All right, we are back here on the Daily Worker, and I was going to go over one part, but I wanted to actually say it is in chat room. I did see one question in the chat room on Explain Radio. I did like the little drawings and everything, the pictures, the little cat and all. Unexplainedradio.com is a chat room. You can join in a chat with other people in the chat room. It is always good to do that because, like, I always read a lot of notes on this one, so it's kind of really hard for me to actually check the chat rooms. I'm usually checking everything else. But one of the big things was, as pointed out, it's like, like I was talking about the 300 euros. The 300 euros is in addition to what you make, basically, is going out and finding employment. There are a bunch of different things, like if your parents were to die or this, that, or the other, but those are other programs and other assistances. But the idea is that it was to spur on people that have everything, really. I mean, if you have two parents and you're going to college and you're like, yeah, I can just live with my parents. A lot of people, and I find out, really did like the idea and still did for well, still do today, about living until their 30s at home. But the problem about doing this and living to your 30s at home is that it creates a system where people are not in their 20s spending a lot of money, excess money on rent and different things. So what is the only way to get them out is by encouraging them through a bribe. So if you give somebody 300 euros and then they're like, well, it's not enough to pay for everything, but if I stay at home, I don't get those 300 euros, then it incentivizes the idea of moving out. Also, the other thing is that due to population increase, instead of basically saying, like we had talked about on this show before, that where population increase, they started saying, España was way ahead on this, and a lot of other socialist countries were way ahead on the idea of population increase years ago. Instead of basically just saying, let's pick up a bunch of young 20-year-old males from other countries and bring them in, and let's reduce the amount of people that can reduce the amount of people that can actually afford to have children. Back in, I don't know if they've ever reintroduced this. They got rid of it during the crisis, but I think they did try to reintroduce it, and they may have reintroduced it. They basically said that if you have a live birth, if you have a child born, then, or you, I guess it also if you wanted to adopt, but the idea is if you have a child born, you would receive 5,000 euros in cash, basically. It's not a tax credit. It's not some crap that you can't barely get or whatever. It's not like one of those scams where you give your car away and they say, well, you can write it off on your taxes. And it's like, I'm already writing off $21,000, the minimum, because the combined one. But anyway, that's the whole other thing. Look in your taxes and do that. It's pretty funny in the United States. So never, if you don't have a lot of money and you're not reporting a lot of things, never give away a car to a charitable organization unless you itemize and you itemize more than $21,000 or your car's worth more than that. There's not really a good reason to do it. But that's a whole other story, and it's not a tax show. The purpose is basically to incentivize people to move out. We want people to do different things. Socialist governments basically have a plan that say, hey, look, this will benefit our society. If we have more people, what's the way to get more people? Well, the best way to get more people is to help our people and by giving them free money and get them to have more children and everything else instead of basically discouraging it like we do under capitalism. The other thing of this is to basically encourage those children once they get of age, instead of just staying at home with their parents, to go out, get jobs, and spend money, because then they basically add to the economy. Now, another thing that I was going to say is, and this is what I wanted to say with healthcare and crime and how healthcare can lead to crime. It's not directly with healthcare it leads to crime or healthcare having it or not having it will, but the purpose is this. In España, like, and the question was basically, would 300 euros a month help pay for, a whole place? Not really. But if you, even today, I think the amount is about, it's probably around 700 euros, and you can get a furnished apartment. So you think about that. Basically, half of your rent will be taken care of if you go out and you live in, the 300. But that's not even the point. Let's not even think about that for a second. So you have to pay the 700. So what other things you have to pay? Well, you don't own a car, so you don't have to do anything. I never owned a car. I had a bar, and I'd get on the bus and go get inventory and bring it back to the bar on the bus. And so, like, your cost of transportation is limited. You don't really have any other bills outside of, you're going to have water bills, you're going to have electric bills, you're going to have your phone bill, and you're going to probably have gas bill too, because I had a gas bill. But say if you don't even have a gas bill, you don't have that much. So you're talking about spending somewhere about 1,000 euros a month or $1,000 a month
than with food costs. If you basically try to do it on the minimum and transportation, you may come away with $1,250 a month to $1,300 a month. It's almost equivalent in the euros now. They're almost dollar for euro. So the thing is, what I want to point out about that is 300 euros goes a long way. But the 300 euros is not even the tip of the iceberg. That's not the only thing you're going to get help with. But there are about 1,000 different ways you can get help. Not only that, like if you said you wanted to go to education, they don't have universities that are free yet, but they do have very, very cheap universities. I used to talk about that. I remember there was a protest when students' the credit hours going from basically 12 euros and 30 cents to 12 euros 95 cents because they were protesting. They said this will keep people from getting a university education. So for $13, they were protesting per credit hour. So you would basically end up paying, I guess that is, if my math does serve me well, $39 a class. And they were against that. They thought that $37 was more appropriate fee. So, I mean, things like this. And this is all state-ran issues. I mean, you can go to like private colleges, and even the private colleges, since they have to compete against so many cheap state universities, they're actually cheap. I mean, that's the funny thing. When you have competition that is the state level, that's why years ago when they made government cheese, they basically said, look, we're going to buy up a bunch of excess cheese and we're going to make government cheese, and we're just going to give it to people that need it because we have all this excess cheese and there's a bunch of people that are hungry in this country, so why don't we give them government cheese? Well, the thing is when you have so much government cheese that the cheese manufacturers are like, hey, we're losing out on that business. And really, not a lot of people were requesting government cheese, but just enough to screw them over, they thought. So they think this whole market, this whole segment of society is getting free cheese, which the government actually already paid for because they paid for the extra, the excess, and that's what's creating this government cheese. Since they paid for this, but they don't look at it like they paid for it, people have already done their share. But the thing is the companies looked at it like, why don't we get them to buy our cheese? So then eventually government did programs like Wick Snap and all these different things so they could actually get you money in a card form to buy the products they were going to give you for free because they already have these products. And they started sending these products that they were giving to the American populace for free because they'd already bought them, like cheese, to other countries through USAID. And now that it's shut down, I don't know where the hell it goes. I think they just burn it. So that's another funny thing too. They would rather destroy cheese than give cheese to people because they feel that you need to help the corporations out by buying their cheese, which the government already bought in the first place. I know it gets so complicated. It's needlessly complicated. The difference is with on the social society aspect of things is that they try to manipulate the market by saying, look, we're going to offer a competing government issued item. And if you can survive that, great. If you can't, the hell with you. But the big thing is if you can survive it, you're going to have a low rate. So that's why when there are private insurance companies in España, I talk about them a lot, but they're very cheap. And they're somewhere around 30 some odd euros a month. I think they were 30 to 60 euros a month. So they're not really that much. And a lot of times corporations or whatever, or someplace that really wants to hire you, they will throw that in as a benefits package. You know, like I said before, back when I was looking for schools to teach at, some of the options were, you know, they would say, hey, look, we'll give you a gym membership and private insurance, you know, because they're basically the same price. And, you know, but a lot of people weren't really sold on the private insurance things. They didn't really care because they already had, you know, the public insurance. Now, the public health care, excuse me. This is why that I said that before, that the just the idea of having the system where there is a privatized healthcare system in the United States, but there is a public option, just that idea of public option would drastically reduce the rates that you're paying for insurance companies now. They'd have to compete because eventually they would lose so many people to the public option because people, at the end of the day, even if the public option is not a good system, which the insurance companies and capitalists would beat brow down saying that there's no way they can make a good system. Even if it wasn't a good system, it's free. So how are you going to reject it? So it's very hard to compete. Now, that's why private insurance companies in most countries are very cheap in comparison to the United States. And their services are worse than the state services,
Surprise, surprise. That's the way socialism works. But the end of the day, how does healthcare relate with crime? Okay, going back to that model, and let's just talk about the 300. I don't care. We can throw that in there. Say you're a young person, you're in your 20s. You're getting the benefits from the government of under 300. You get other benefits and other things outside of 300. 300 is easiest to focus on. You get all these different things. You're basically making, you have an income of 20,000, 25,000, but you're living a lifestyle of about 50,000 a year. So you're doing good. But you don't, one of the reasons why you're doing so well is because you don't have to pay for health care. You don't have to worry about having insurance on. You don't have to worry about having a full-time job. You don't have to worry about having a job that actually provides insurance. You have health care. And when you go to the doctor, you don't have to worry about like, well, is it going to cost me 180 bucks to go there? What kind of tests are they going to do? Is this going to cost me money? You don't worry about those things. So it's not these extra costs that you're constantly worried about. And when you're not worried about those extra things, guess what happens? It's much easier to go from the shirker mentality, which we were talking about, where basically says, I don't want to work, to the worker mentality, because once you work, you open yourself up to a whole new world of all the things you think you should get for when you work. If you believe that you should have a house, you should have the ability to go out, you should have the ability to still have extra income at the end of the day, you would have all those different things just because you work. You don't have to worry about, well, I put all like that hospital debt on the credit cards and hopefully that works out or something. It's none of that crap. And so today, like if you look at a young person in the United States, of course they're not going to get the 300. But the apartments are not furnished, of course. And so they're going to have to go get like a one bedroom apartment. Maybe if they're lucky, if it's in a crappy neighborhood, $1,000. But more than likely, it's going to be about 1,200. Or if it's way out in the middle of nowhere, it could be 1,000. And I've seen those. But I'd say, okay, say it's 1,200. Okay. Because I don't want to put you way out in the middle of nowhere, because obviously what's going to happen? You're going to have to use a car or whatever. So now you're going out there, you're paying your 1,200. You got a job. It's not a really good job. Guess what you don't have? Well, you don't have insurance because they ain't going to pay for you because you're just not making a lot of money and they really don't care about you. But even imagine if they did have insurance, well, you can't pay for it. So what the hell does it matter? So then that's off the table. You're not going to go there. You may end up, if you have any problems, go to the hospital to emergency care and then they'll put it on your credit and say, hey, look, you owe us money and you may or may not pay it. But again, it's like now, even if you're in the city, okay, you're saying I'm in the city, I'm getting this, and I got a job. Well, is your job close to where you live? Because you may live in an area that's not even close to your job. So now you're going to have to be relying on public transportation, or you're going to have to get your own type of transportation, which is going to cost you to get your own car, which can cost your own insurance, all these different things. These things mount. But just imagine this. Imagine if you're in your 20s and the only thing you got to pay for is those first things I said. Your rent, your water, and your electricity. That's it. You could eat at your mom's house all the time. I don't care. But the thing is, you could buy food, you could eat at your house. But if you didn't want to spend any more money, you wouldn't have to. You wouldn't be caught up in the narrative of basically that, well, now I gotta pay healthcare debt of this side of the other. And the reason why I say healthcare can actually increase crime is because those little minute levels that basically say it makes it so difficult by having to pay for healthcare, by having to pay for doctors if you don't have insurance, or having to pay for different things on that regard, it makes you not really want to be a part of the system. You start looking at it, it's like I walked away from a great life. I was taken care of. I had healthcare. I had all these different things. My family had it for years. They didn't work. My mother didn't work, my father didn't work, my grandfather didn't work, and they told me I was a fool to leave it. And now I've left, and I got to work all these hours, and I got to do all this stuff, and I'm going to have two jobs, and I got to find a roommate just so that I can get back to where I was when I wasn't doing anything. And that's why I'm saying healthcare is such a big issue, because if you don't have that many expenses, like I said, you just basically are paying for your apartment, your electricity, and your food, and your water. You're not paying for the stupid healthcare. You're not paying for all this. And I know like a lot of people say, well, you're in your 20s, you don't have a lot of like health issues or this side or the other. Well, what if you knock somebody up? You got somebody pregnant. Now you got like to pay for the kid, you got to pay for all these different things. And guess what? When the kid's born, you're not getting 5,000 euros because you had a live birth. You're not getting anything. You're basically told that you should work
But there is no benefit to work. There's actually more of a benefit to stay in the situation you're in of not working and collect those benefits. You understand that lifestyle. Everybody around you is in that lifestyle. It's been going on for so many years. So that's what I'm saying. Capitalism has placed people into the mold where it's better to be a shirker than a worker. And if you're on the bottom rungs of the lower working class, excuse me, if you're at the bottom rungs of the lower working class, you're probably worse off than the people that do not work at all. And then again, remember we mentioned earlier, if you don't work at all, well, what are your options? You can just lie about the money you're making from work and try to hide that, which that's difficult. Or the easier thing is go out and rob stuff, and why not? You have all the time in the world. You don't work. You're sitting around thinking, man, I would like to go to the strip club. How can I go to the strip club? Well, now me sitting here looking at the wall every day is not going to happen. So if I go rob a few things, then I'll have money to go to the strip club, or I have money to buy games. I have money to do something else. You know, the thing is, like, I'm not really a big fan of all like the whole Christian mentality and stuff and like this and ideas. But that old they did have one adage that was always neat. Like, you know, what is it? Being idle is the devil's workshop. It is. I mean, it really is. I mean, if you're idle and you have no way of making money, you start thinking of the craziest ways to make money. And then I also see this time and time again, people become recidivists because they go back to the same system where they don't it, not working rewards you, but then they sit around and say, okay, this time I'm not going to get into crime. This time I'm not going to get a crime. Well, sit around for 24 hours doing nothing and then see how long it takes you before you start thinking maybe I should be getting back into crime. So we make a system where we encourage shirking rather than working. And at the end of the day, on time and time again, whether it's through healthcare, whether it's through independence, whether it's through just the intragenerational status of it because you've been through it so long and the intragenerational, you're seeing all your friends like this. And we've established that under capitalism, that's something. And then we complain about the crime that results from it. Well, of course, there's going to be crime that results from it. You never rewarded anybody to go to work. You never said, but the thing is, we act like there's some kind of magical, mystical sense of going to work as if that's a reward in itself. And if you look at it, how fast does it take the government to take away your stuff as soon as they know you're working? Well, it's pretty damn fast. It's not like they say, well, we're going to give you a year of working and we're going to benefit you so you can move out of the poverty cycle. No, the idea is once they come and visit you and they realize you have money in your bank account, you've been buying different stuff, and you got a job, they're going to evict you. It's the weirdest thing. And this is the other thing I hear from immigrants too, the other side of this. Some of them do kind of stay in that same style where they want to stay in Section 8, and then they do work and they lie about working and everything else, and then they have to have their bank accounts empty and they got to deal with cash, which becomes problematic because if you're walking around with cash a lot of times. Like there was this one guy, this Iraqi guy, that he was walking around with $1,000 of cash that he was going to go do something with. I think he's going to send it off to someone, and somebody shot him in the head and took it. So the thing is that now you're putting yourself in a more vulnerable spot. But sometimes you think maybe that's the best for you. Maybe you're a divorced mother. Maybe there's something else. And sometimes that's the situation that becomes the best. We shouldn't make a system, and capitalism loves making those systems where we only help out the most supposedly most vulnerable. But yet we keep increasing the number of most vulnerable because we keep saying, like, yeah, you know, you can work, but as soon as you work, you owe us money. You got to pay this, this, and this. You got to pay all these different things. But just imagine, like, if you say, man, I'm just going to try to find a job. Maybe I can start working at 7-Eleven. That 7-Eleven job, if you say, okay, well, I'm part-time here, I want to go full-time, and I'm going to be a manager. Not only that, that manager job is going to cost you all your benefits. You're going to have to move out. You're going to have to go somewhere else if you report it, or you just have to lie. And that's going to be a hard thing on you. It's going to be easier to steal money and then just come up and lie about that because you don't have any real income and nobody's reporting it. But then, you know, you say you do that and you say, okay, screw it. I'm just going to get my own place. I'm going to try to do this, even though I have no money. The hell with it. And somehow, you know, by the grace of all your good friends and everything else, you find a place, you live there and everything else, and then you realize, man, I was actually better off not working. And that's what this system has created. And that's what I'm saying. It's like whether it's through healthcare, whether it's all these different things, it's created a system that's really, really punished people just for working. Which that doesn't happen in socialist governments. They reward you for working. And if you decide you do not want to work, you're
probably not, it depends on the country. You're probably not going to be homeless. They're going to take care of you in some regard, but it's not going to be the life like it is here. I mean, the people that do not decide that don't want to work and they have no real reason because it's not mental or not the capacity, disability. If it's not one of those two things, they really, there are a lot of gypsies that like living like that. They live on, doing their thing like that. And that is true. Like in Sevilla, there's a bunch of different places where gypsies do this, but that's their own culture. That's their own thing. But if you're not a gypsy, then you pretty much got to figure something else out for yourself, brother. And it's not going to be good. The government will help you get out of that situation in those countries. But if you want to just say, I don't want to work, no matter how much help you give me, you're not going to get much help. But here, if you say, I'm not going to work no matter what, then they're going to be like, all right, well, here's some money. Here we go. We're going to help you out. And that's the worst thing about that is, and that's what, and the reason why I think the capitalist governments do fund the shirkers and they don't fund the workers is so that instead of workers saying, hey, look, we pay into a system that should benefit us all. And we should all be starting an equal level playing field of a certain amount of money. And then that amount of money can actually help us go out and work to get more things and be better, maybe start our own businesses and this, that, and the other. The reason why they don't want that is because they want workers to basically be so confused by the system to say, well, it looks like I pay taxes and I don't get anything from it. But this guy over here that doesn't pay taxes, he lives better than me. So why the hell am I supporting him? Maybe I shouldn't be paying taxes, and maybe I'll vote for that party that keeps telling me they're going to cut my taxes, but they never do, but they cut other people that have a lot more money than you taxes. That's how it works. I mean, it's funny. It's just this whole cabal. It basically, like I always think about it, the American system of capitalism is the Machiavellian system of a government. It is the idea that they make you believe that what you're doing is the right thing when it is, in fact, the exact opposite of the right thing. Because they've created the constructs to make it the opposite. And so when you make the constructs to dedicated by the worker for the worker, and the workers come up with these different arrangements on how the society's going to work and government's going to work, it's inevitably set up so that it will benefit the worker to get on par with all the rest of society. So there's not workers that are struggling in $20,000 a year. Everybody's at that $50,000 level. And then when you get past that level and you're able to go out past that, you can start helping back the regular people that are the workers that are under that level. And that's just the way it works. It's a pretty neat system. So, yeah, with that, it's been another night here on the Daily Worker. I appreciate all you that have joined me for tonight. And go to unexplainedradio.com. Unexplained Radio is where the chat room's at. You can see everything else. 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This has been the Daily Worker. Thank you again for joining us. Until later, we'll see you next week on Tuesday, probably at the same time. The Daily Worker in solidarity.

0: Well, it's getting that time of the year. 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
1: How y'all doing today? And like I said, we ready to get down and dirty today by wrestling today. And like Shawn Michaels like to do, sweet chin music every day.
0: Anyhow, let's see. Probably the biggest news to happen had to be what happened on Raw.
1: Yeah.

0: We can just get your feelings on it?
1: Yeah, sure.
0: The biggest thing that happened on Raw was... Okay. I was afraid of that. We have a lot of echo in the background.
1: Okay.
0: Let's see here. Just say something.
1: Hello, hello. Tessie, one,
0: two. Why don't you talk about something about wrestling?
1: Okay, we had a lot of different things change the other Monday Night Raw. You know, Steph Rollins got hurt, with a lot of stuff with him. His fashion broke down. Paul Heyman's not in Steph Rollins.
0: Okay, we're good. Mm-hmm. Okay, basically, it started out as Seth Rollins giving basically a speech. This is after beating the ever-living crap out of Punk, who became the number one contender for his title.
1: Yeah, I remember that.
0: He basically, and the Vision did do that, and then afterward, Seth Rollins is giving this huge speech about how great the Vision is and all that is coming up.
1: Yeah, but he was complimenting himself. He thinking he made it. He made Paul Heyman and Ron Breaker and Braun Reeves, you know, obey him. But it looked like it looked like karma come back in the worst way. You good or bad, you gonna get karma. And it looked like them three turned against him and beat the living shit out of him.
0: Yep, they did.
1: Yeah. He had a big match at Crown Jewel with Cody Rhodes. And yeah, that was a good match. That was a good match. Cody Rhodes was supposed to won that match
0: against Seven.
1: No, well, you didn't see him. He had crossroad on top of the rope.
0: Yeah,
1: that was
0: I remember seeing that. That still felt that Cody Rhodes should have won that match.
1: Yeah. But Steph Rollins had to cheat. He was so desperate to keep his fashion, he had to get the watch with Cody Rhodes gave and pop him in the chin to win the match.
0: Yeah.
1: You know, I thought his wife was going to come in there and did like she did to see upon low blow him. And then, but looked like she didn't get a chance to do it. So Steph Rollins just kept going looking at that watch and he just like, I'm going to hit you with it. And he did.
0: Yeah.
1: And won. But and then, you know, Triple H came, gave the bill. He patted him, but he wasn't happy with the match. He thought it was poor because Cody Rhodes put everything out there. When Cody Rhodes wrestled in the match, he put everything out there. You know, and couldn't
0: do it. Seth Rollins was apparently doing part of that match with a broken arm.
1: Yeah.
0: Or a broken shoulder. I don't know. All I know is that after that match, he was obviously really badly injured. And he needs surgery, and he might even be out till WrestleMania.
1: Yeah, cause they took advantage of him. His own fashion took advantage after he got hurt. They said, "Oh, you know, the hell with you. You can't even wrestle, so we might just go ahead and put you on the show." And they did. It's like they did Roman Reigns. And Roman Reigns came back, but still Roman Reigns is not the same that much. He's still trying to be the same, but he don't have a fashion no more. So only one got a fashion is his cousin, Solo on SmackDown. He got his own group now.
0: Solo Sikoa.
1: Sikoa, yeah. So like the Usos and all them, they ain't nowhere. They ain't together no more. It's just like they all splitting up. I think fashion
0: would be kind of. I can see that. I mean, you can kind of tell that Jey Uso's turning heel and Jimmy Uso's staying face. But for some reason, I just don't see them completely splitting up. Mainly because they're twins.
1: Yeah, but the bottom line is, you know, everybody gets tired of being around somebody. You know, and sometimes you got to grow to do better. And that's what Roman Reigns was telling telling one of the Usos brothers, you know, like, yeah, you had gold, now you hungry for it. You know, your brother's going to hold you back because, you know, he want to be right. You got to be ruthless. And then that's when Jimmy said, my brother turned to you. He said, what's the problem? Roman Reigns said, what's the problem about it? No. So what? He want to be like me? That's him. Ain't got nothing to do with it. That's why Roman Reigns splitting up, because he wanted to do his own thing. And Jay got mad talking about that. He do it all the time. He want to do him all the time. I'm like, man, shut the hell up. Stop whining. You do the same thing like anybody else. Everybody want a title. Everybody want to win. Everybody want fame. You can't get it all in once and keep your family together. That's bogus bullshit. And I just feel like Jimmy Uso needed to leave his brother alone, let him fall like Roman Reigns, let them bump their heads until they realize that you can't do everything by yourself. That's the fact. That's the key factor. Because they never going to be heels. Look at the New Day. They screwed up left and right. And so they had a good fashion. They didn't last long until Big E got hurt. And, you know, everybody had their problem. And Steph Rollins didn't get to keep everything because he was talking smack by his whole group. And they said, the hell with you. You hurt. We're going to finish the job.
0: Why was he talking smack?
1: Because he was in the locker room. You remember him and Paul Heyman had some.
0: That was with him and Paul Heyman.
1: Yeah. And then he got
0: anything at all about Braun Breaker or Bronson Reed.
1: They showed a clip. I did see the clip. And he got, you know, when they were showing all that, what happened and what came to that, he was in his ear. He said, without me, you won't see in WWE. Because that one was taking all the credit. And that's when they were sitting there looking. I saw them. I was looking dead in their eye. They were looking like, man, fuck you, man. Like, and that's when Braun Breaker, and after that, I didn't see him. And Steph Rollins turned around, I said, something's going on. And Ron Breaker ran and knocked that fool down. That fool's on the ground. Yeah. And then he told what's the name? The other guy.
0: Bronson Reed.
1: Yeah.
0: Are you with me or not?
1: Nah, and he pulled him over there and they did that tsunami splash on him. And I was like, oh, it's over. And then they looked at Paul Heyman. Paul Heyman put the hands up. But the point is, Paul Heyman got tired helping people. He wanted to get his own thing going, so he went with them. So Steph Rollins don't have no Paul Heyman, don't have no Bronson Reed, don't have Braun Breaker. He's by himself now. But now he's hurt. I think on Monday Night Raw, he's gonna surrender the belt.
0: That's Adam one. Pierce is gonna make an announcement as to what's going to happen with the belt, the world champion, and with Seth Rollins. WWE world champion hurt his shoulder while performing a coast-to-coast headbutt during his match. Unlike his previously fake knee injury, Rollins' shoulder injury is said to be legitimate and in possible need of surgery that would keep him out of action for an extended period of time. For WWE.com, the WWE Universe will have a clearer picture of Rollins' prognosis on Raw as the Red Brand's general manager, Adam Pearce, is set to provide an update on Rollins' status during tomorrow's broadcast from Sacramento, California. In storyline, Rollins boasted about his win over Rhodes on last week's edition of Raw, while adding that he didn't need anyone, including the Vision, to reach success in WWE. Later in the show, CM Punk defeated Jey Uso and LA Knight to cement himself as the number one contender to Rollins' World Heavyweight Championship. His celebration wouldn't last long. However, he absorbed a post-match spear from Braun Breaker and a tsunami from Bronson Reed. In a shocking turn of events, Breaker and Reed then delivered the same moves to Rollins, who had served as the Vision's leader for several months. As of now, it is unclear if Rollins' reported injury will result in him vacating the World Heavyweight Championship which he claimed by clashing in his Money in the Bank contract on CM Punk's SummerSlam event. According to recent reports, he may be sidelined through WrestleMania 42, where current plans called for
1: the OC
0: to face the OTC Roman Reigns. Interesting. As for Breaker and Reed, WWE writes, what is next for Breaker and Reed, as well as the Oracle Paul Heyman, find out live on Monday Night Raw.
1: Yeah. I was thinking to make it official, I'm thinking it'll be Roman Reigns, CM Punk, and Braun Breaker in that match for the World Heavyweight Champion. I'm seeing something like that. I did hear about Roman Reigns went in the locker room and talked to Seth Rollins, but there's no guarantee. But if it come to that, Braun Breaker ain't gonna let that slide. Because you know he was holding the belt after Seth Rollins was hurt. Said he want the belt. And they ain't want the belt and I don't know how long. So they hungry. And with Paul Heyman, then there's rumors I could think of Braun Breaker.
0: I could see Braun Breaker going for the belt.
1: Yeah.
0: I guess Braun Breaker as a world heavyweight champion. And granted, it was just an article that I read, but I do kind of like the idea of the match of Brock Lesnar versus Braun Breaker.
1: Yeah,
0: even though I don't like Brock Lesnar.
1: Well, I'm not going to judge that. Well, I'm getting ready to say they can do a 5-man match. It'll be CM Punk, Roman Reigns, Brock Lesnar.
0: How is that fair? CM Punk has already had a 3-way match just to become the number one contender.
1: Yeah, I know. But you got people lining up. But I'm kind of
0: sick and tired of all of these multiple guy matches for championships.
1: Yeah, I know. I know, but you got to look at it. You got Jimmy.
0: This is the thing. You always know that it's going to be the heel that wins if it's going to be multiple people in the ring. Because somebody's going to sneak in and steal the win.
1: Yeah. That's how they do it. But you got a lot of them lining up.
0: Who cares? You always have a lot of them lining up.
1: That's always been the case.
0: There are always many people looking to get the World Heavyweight Championship.
1: You got L. Knight. You got Jimmy Uso.
0: No, Jay Uso.
1: Jay Uso. Then you got CM Punk. Then you got Roman Reigns. Then you got Braun Breaker.
0: Then you got
1: to heal Brock Lesnar.
0: No, Brock Lesnar's not even in the picture.
1: Yeah, but Paul Heyman been talking to him.
0: That's the weird thing is this does leave an entrance for Brock Lesnar, which I still think that would be a bad idea.
1: Yeah, but that's how WWE do that. That's how they do their shit.
0: No, it's not.
1: But I've been looking at wrestlers many times, and some wrestlers I do think they don't need to be in there. Sometimes they throw them in the goddamn first place.
0: No, how should I put it? You watch it from the point of view of a fan, and I understand that. That's why you have this show. Mm. I'm looking at it from a legal point of view.
1: Yeah, I know. And in the point of view,
0: it has nothing to do with anything that Brock Lesnar has ever done in the ring or on television. It has everything to do with the fact that there is a person that is going on trial against Vince McMahon that is going to testify that she was told to have sexual relationships with Brock Lesnar in order for him to sign a contract.
1: Yeah, but that they ain't been here and there. Nobody ain't been saying. It's just been hush hush.
0: I literally just saw an article today about it. I don't bring it up because it's really not part of wrestling, but Let's see, where was it? Was it this one? Maybe it was this one. Side of Vikings journey. No, that's just that rock. I literally did just read an article about it.
1: Yeah, but he was in trouble. Why did they let him come back and do
0: Johnson? Because technically it doesn't make him in trouble. It just makes his name kind of synonymous with the idea of abuse of power in women.
1: Yeah, but now he's married to Sable. And Sable.
0: He did this while married to Sable.
1: I ain't heard that.
0: He's been married to Sable for how long?
1: More than a couple years.
0: Yeah, this apparently took place in 2018.
1: I didn't know that.
0: This was all about him coming back to WWE for a contract. See, that's the thing.
1: But like I say, if you stupid to do something like that, then that fall on you. But for me, and I was a wrestler, and Vince McMahon said, "Well, I'll give you a contract. You have this." I'm like, man, fuck you. I'm
0: just hold on. Who are you talking about?
1: I'm just saying I was a wrestler, and I'm just saying.
0: So you're Brock Lesnar, right?
1: Yeah, I'm just saying I was like him. If I was a similar wrestler and got a big physique like Brock Lesnar, I'm trying to say, I still wouldn't take Vince McMahon's contract to have sex for a goddamn contract. Because in the kind of way that's
0: not
1: exactly. But Brock Lesnar was a young
0: mother. I think you're misunderstanding Vince McMahon told this woman to have sex with Brock Lesnar and try to coax him into signing a contract.
1: That's
0: what Vince McMahon put pressure on the woman.
1: Yeah, and that's what
0: the woman, I do not know if she actually did that or not, but the point is that was her testimony. He ultimately signed that contract.
1: Yeah, but like I said.
0: So, as far as we know, all of that did happen.
1: Well, I would have a manager. And my manager told my manager, hey, I'm not in agreement with what this man want me to do, sign a contract. I thought he was going to put money. I don't need him bringing a woman.
0: Sports entertainment managers are generally for football players, basketball players, and the like. Yeah. I really don't think that wrestlers have those.
1: Yeah, some of them do. When they do deals like that.
0: What's his name that just got let go? Cross, whatever?
1: Yeah, he's... No,
0: I mean, he doesn't really have a manager. He has a wife.
1: Yeah, but his
0: wife... And the reason why he lost his contract... Well, he didn't lose his contract. They gave him a contract, but it didn't include his wife.
1: Yeah.
0: So he didn't want to accept it.
1: Yeah, he stepped down.
0: And because they wouldn't offer both of them a contract.
1: Yeah, but with his wife was his manager, too. Because she did most of he did all the wrestling, but she did all the legal stuff. That's what I heard. But the point is, we're going to get out that subject. The point is, they got people that's going to be gunning. And I'm going to say this. I would like to see the match with Roman Reigns and CM Punk. And they're going to be Roman Reigns or Braun Breaker. They're going to be a three-way. That'd be better.
0: But you want to know what match I would like to see them do out of this? I would like to see Seth Rollins surrender the title. And it goes up to CM Punk versus LA Knight. I think that would be a good, solid match.
1: It might be, but
0: nobody else, because yeah. I am so sick of multiple man matches. Because you know if it's multiple man matches, it's going to be the heel that wins.
1: Yeah. Well, like I say, I'm not key factor on Errol Knight that much. Because I don't like his personality too much. He remind me of Jack. He remind me of Mr. Kennedy and Stone Cold a little bit. Like you say, I don't like Kennedy that much, and I don't get his angle that much. But with other wrestlers, yes, I do. And I don't like Brock Lesnar that much. I do like his moves. That's the only thing I like about him, his moves. He is an arrogant jackass, and I agree on that. But Steph Runs, I don't like him because he's a papa, so he's a heel. So I don't like heels that much.
0: Well, you got to, heels is part of being in wrestling. You either are a face or you're a heel, period.
1: Well, like I say, I don't like heels. And AC Punk do fight Errol Knight, I hope he whoop his ass, I just don't like Errol Knight that much.
0: The problem with the LA Knight CM Punk matches, they're both kind of faces. But that's neither here nor there. Once you get up into that championship category. Plus, you could say that LA Knight could be doing a heel turn in the fact that he did steal that win the other night.
1: Yeah, and I just didn't pay attention to it. And when he did, I just looked the other way on this. I just didn't pay no attention to it. Now, what other matches we can talk about?
0: Well, there is the Sami Zayn match. Sami Zayn finally lost the title. It's not like he's held it very long.
1: Pay no attention to it. Now, what other matches we can talk about?
0: Well, there is the Sami Zayn match. Sami Zayn finally lost.

0: Yeah, but Stennis ain't gonna want it until they Solo came out there and distracted him.
1: You could say that, but I mean, that I think is all part of a storyline.
0: Yeah, but he came out there, but then after the end of the match, Dragunov came with that flying elbow. He hit him with it.
1: Yeah.
0: And that's his move. I like that move. And it's almost like the same with the AJ style when he's over there by the ropes, and then he'll do his Bonnie elbow.
1: Yes. I mean, when AJ Styles does his, AJ Styles does it from the other side of the ropes and jumps over the ropes.
0: Yeah.
1: Whereas he doesn't do that.
0: No,
1: he uses the ropes as a slingshot.
0: Yeah. But the other guy, he just run and he just run and hit you with it. But Zane lost, you know, because he been trying to do the, you know, tribute to John Cena, the challenge and all that, you know,
1: definitely a like people's champion face. But I mean, I honestly never saw Sami Zayn holding on to that belt for very long anyway.
0: Yeah.
1: How should I put it? He just doesn't have an intimidating physique, is, I guess, the best way to put it.
0: Yeah.
1: However, he is a very likable on camera. Very, very likable. And that's why I think he got the belt in the first place. There wasn't AEW pay-per-view, of which the biggest thing of all was the idea that Jon Moxley lost the I Quit match. And you were mentioning something about there's rumors about that?
0: Yeah. It was a rumor that they say a while back Jon Moxley might go back to WWE. But they still ain't for sure yet, because he still got a contract with AEW. And it was rumors about him going back to WWE, and that's what at the time Roman Reigns was got hurt and stuff, and they thought Roman Reigns was gonna bring a new faction, and everybody was talking about Lashley might come back with Roman Reigns and somebody else, but it never happened. So I look like they just kind of scrap it, because I heard Don Marcy say he wasn't going to go back because he didn't like how they handled his character.
1: Something else I want to bring up is Chris Jericho, because there have been rumors playing around that he might go to WWE, that he might be staying with AEW, but here's the thing. For somebody who everybody is talking about going to one or the other, he is not appearing on either lately at all.
0: Well.
1: And I think that's just bad. I mean, they got to use him some way. Even if he's out with an injury, you could still just put him on TV talking. He's one of the few people with, like, true mic control. They can just sit there and spit out shit, and people will listen, and he will bring in audiences, draw, and entertain audiences without having to, I mean, do anything physical.
0: Well, that might be true, but like I say,
1: So I feel like, I just feel like Chris Jericho right now is underused, considering everybody seems to want his contract, and he's just not on TV, and it's irking me, I guess you'd say.
0: Yeah. Well, he might be doing some wrestling,
2: might be talking about his contract there, or might be talking with Triple A's about the contract there too, because
0: I know he do take

0: get back to WWE, they're gonna have to pay him a lot of money to come over there. Just like they did with Cody Rhodes.
1: Well, I mean, Chris Jericho has made big time money before. I don't know what kind of money he makes, but
0: yeah. But Cody Rhodes was the he started with Khan for AEW. Cody Rhodes did and Jericho. So this was the finest of that show. Then, you know, then after Cody Rhodes left, Jericho stayed and tried to keep the show going. So him and Cody Rhodes was the final with Khan for that show, I think. It was Chris Jericho, and then it was Cody Rhodes. They were the final of the shows for that show to be there. And now the wrestlers going over there. Cody Rhodes and then Chris Jericho have a lot of fights, had a lot of matches. And then all of a sudden, then they ain't had enough matches no more. So now this thing is dying down. It could be possible.
1: Well, I'm trying to figure this out because I was just trying to look up what Chris Jericho could be doing. Let's see. Oh. Not this year, but next year in November, Chris Jericho's is hosting a cruise, which features, I guess, his band. Blah blah blah. Cruise 7. Seven Seas in the Rockin' Wrestling Rager, November the 7th of 2026, taking over the Norwegian Jewel. Setting sail from Miami to Bimini for 4 wild days of slams, jams, laughs, and chaos. The stack lineup, brand new experiences, and a birthday beach party that'll go down in Rager history. You don't want to miss your shot to be part of the menace. The pre-sale A-list lineup. We're welcoming wrestling icons Jeff Hardy, Sierra, the Great Muta, along with fan favorites like Ilian Black, Shotzi Blackheart, and the Million Dollar Man, Ted DiBiase.
0: Yeah, nobody even saw him in years.
1: Yeah, I assure you, he won't be relevant.
0: No. Not really.
1: 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Prices. Whoa. Well, for a cruise, I guess that's not so bad. Interior, which is the cheapest amount, starts at $1,420 per person. See, they have ocean view, balcony suites, depending upon who you're going with, this and that. So balcony, which would be a fairly decent thing, that's $1,830 per person. Suites and club balcony suites are at club balcony suites are at 2,009 95, and suites are at 2,810 per person. And it's $100 down, and you have over a year to pay up the penthouse. Wow, they have penthouse suites. Aft-facing balcony suite, aft, midship, balcony, decks. Let's look at a midship balcony suite. You guess, calculate, person. And they have three different ways to pay. You could either set it up and then pay $200 at booking, 10 additional monthly payments at $410 per person per month for a total cost of $4,300. The manual payment is $1,075 at per person, or $1,075 due at booking, and $1,075 on May 8th, July 8th, and September 8th for the same amount, or pay the whole thing off in one full payment, which is due within 3 hours of booking, or not 3 hours, 72 hours of booking. That's a $4,113. That actually sounds like fun.
0: Yeah.
1: Ironically, you intend to retire in 2026, right?
0: Yeah.
1: And, like, what would it be? August or September?
0: It'd be close to May.
1: So you could probably pull this up. Granted, you'd probably have to do the $200 thing, which is $200 for 10 additional monthly payments between November to August of 2026. But that's a way you could pull it off.
0: Yeah.
1: Just an idea.
0: Yeah, that sounds good, but I had to speak out a little bit. We forgot the subject. we were speaking on live.
1: Well, I know we're speaking on live, but I mean, I just mentioned it on live. We were just talking about. Basically, what it was, as we were talking, I was mentioning Chris Jericho, and I was wondering what he could possibly be up to.
0: Yeah.
1: That's supposedly the latest thing that he's up to is...
0: And like I said, it sounds good, and, you know, and hope I guess heard that that's what he's going to be doing, and, you know, we are going to... Maybe.
1: Yeah, and I want to give the audience a chance to listen, because they probably don't know. I didn't know until just now, and I know you didn't know.
0: No, I'm not really.
1: So, yeah, if you're a fan of Chris Jericho, who's probably one of the best people on mic in wrestling, like I said, he's going to be hosting a birthday party next year with a special cruise that features... quite a few other wrestlers and probably
0: people.
1: His band.
0: And maybe some famous
1: I was band. Surprised that they didn't get any other rock bands involved, but...
0: No telling.
1: That's something else. Granted, I'm sure I'm going to have to mention it during Deconstructed, one of the shows on Mondays, but I just realized that Ace Frehley died. If you don't know who Ace Frehley was...
0: Yeah, from Kiss.
1: Yeah, he's the guitarist from Kiss.
0: Yeah.
1: I was surprised.
0: Yeah, the spaceman.
1: Yes.
0: He passed at the age of 74.
1: Yeah. Not surprising. Anyway, what I was really looking for was to find out what he was up to lately. And the idea of the... Since, like I said, I mean, I just feel like he hasn't been used lately, at least not in wrestling.
0: Yeah.
1: professional career.
0: He might be taking a break, might be spending time with his family.
1: He might be doing this cruise thing and setting that up.
0: Yeah, that too.
1: All in all, as far as cruises are, it is slightly overpriced, but it's not anywhere near as overpriced as it could be. One of those Disney cruises costs more.
0: I heard about them.
1: So for especially hosted cruise like that, I think it would be a lot of fun. I wouldn't mind going. Detrimental part is the cost. Plus, it's not an event I necessarily see myself attending alone.
0: Yeah.
1: So I would want somebody that at least has the money to partially pay for their own fare. Because I looked up the cost of two people. So I need somebody to at least be able to cover part of that kind of cost.
0: Yeah.
1: But it does sound like a lot of fun. What I noticed, I'd really have to look more into it, is I'd have to look to see if it has like a casino. But I mean, it's on a Norwegian cruise. I don't remember. I think Norwegian cruises have casinos on them, generally.
0: Yeah. Like most of the ships supposed to.
1: Yeah, but there's one cruise franchise that doesn't have any casinos involved. But I think this one would. What is he doing now? All Elite Wrestling, Moxley, 2020, or Battle of the Belts. Starting in March, Jericho attempted to form a mentor-student relationship with Hook. However, Jericho was rebuffed, ultimately leading to a match between the two at Dynasty, April 21st. Which saw Jericho win the FTW Championship. On April 24th episode of Dynamite, Jericho renamed the FTW Championship the For the World Championship, dubbed himself the Learning Tree, where he portrayed a delusional mentor and sarcastically saying he needs his TV time, which was a reference to the online criticism of Jericho being constantly featured on AEW program. Turning heel once again. On May 1st, episode of Dynamite, Jericho successfully defended FTW Championship against Katsuri Shibata with the assistance of Big Bill, whom Jericho then agreed to add to his learning tree. Learn Nothing, blah, blah, blah, Forbidden Door, June 30th, Jeff Cobb. By the way, how many episodes have we done? Because I had to calculate it.
0: I'm not sure.
1: Do you want to take a guess?
0: Maybe 7.
1: Uh-huh. This is our 11th episode.
0: Wow.
1: Yeah, I was just... And, I mean, 4, which means... I think this and Blue Nights... and have like the most numeric episodes, but this one has an advantage in the fact that I happen to know that there was one episode of Blue Nights that was never recorded.
0: Wow.
1: So we have the most recorded episodes of all the shows on Unexplained Radio.
0: Wow. That's cool.
1: Yeah.
0: But I was wanting to mention about the Boogie Warriors and EO Sky and Rhea Ripley.
1: I think
0: they are still refused to give up who was right and was wrong, because I think it was like last week. I think they show one a show was not on paper. It was on regular TV, and they showed a clip of Red Reagan and the Boogie Wars jumped them again. You know. And I think Rigger hurt her nose, I think. It might be
1: wrong. It was actually in Japan. Yeah, it was in Japan at a WWE event. You know how WWE owns a Japanese wrestling thing? It was over there.
0: But I think I got it wrong. I think it was the Justin Day girl. I can't call their name. I think what's name throw her to Red Reagan, and her nose was like, you know, she had tissues up her nose.
1: Well,
0: like she broke her nose or something.
1: Yeah, well, Rhea Ripley explains that she got her nose busted open. Following a successful takeover of Australia, WWE headed to Japan for a pair of live events in Tokyo. At the second one on October the 18th, Ripley collided with Io Sky, Raquel Rodriguez, and Stephanie Valkyrie from Judgment Day for the latter's WWE Women's World Championship. Valkyrie retained her title by pinning Rodriguez. Meanwhile, Ripley headed to the back with a bloody busted nose, with Sky and a member of WWE's medical team by her side. Ripley showed off the damage on X, writing, writing, "Thank you, Japan," laughing emoji. "I still love you," alongside a video of her nose swollen and stuffed with gauze. Despite that, Mamie appears to be in good spirits, as she still gave a thumbs up to the camera. Ripley later joked about the injury, comparing her busted nose to that of her bull terrier named Barry. Twins, she captioned, side by side of herself and her dog. Let me see if I can copy image. And I'm going to go ahead and paste that in the chat room.
0: Yeah, so I think that's gonna be a tag team match for both Judgment Day and the Boogie Wars, and they ain't got it now. It's just them.
1: Anyway, in the chat room it says, "Still waiting to see the Junkyard Dog and Macho Man Randy Savage tag team Ashley Massaro, Daphne, along with Miss Elizabeth." You know that most of those wrestlers are dead, right? I think that was supposed to be on WWF Plowfest. I did not know. "Will Chris be challenging Shawn Michaels for the belt?" No. No. "I will record 3 Blue Nights tonight." I don't know if Nick is joking about recording 3 Blue Nights tonight.
0: That'd be amazing.
1: I don't know why you would want to record 3 Blue Nights.
0: But, yeah, it's just like when I saw that clip, I like, golly, I said, that's messed up for her nose is swole like that. But then I mean,
1: so many people believe that all of wrestling is fake. I assure you, many of those moves are not so fake.
0: No.
1: And wrestlers get hurt severely. As a matter of fact, I was reading about one where it was Rey Mysterio killed a guy. What was that's not what I should be clicking on. That's what I need to click on. Where is it? Is it still up here? Yes. This is just a weird thing, but Pereiro Aguero Jr.'s tragic in-ring death after a Mysterio dropkick. with the level of physicality, athleticism, and outright risk that professional wrestlers take every time they take the ring, inherent and irreversible danger is ever present. Unfortunately, on a handful of occasions, wrestlers have paid the ultimate price. Performing their craft in the name of entertaining the fans, such was the case on March 20th, 2015, when, while working for The Clash, Pereiro Aguirre Jr. lost his life as a result of a spot that went wrong in a tag team match that also featured Manic former WWE superstar TJ Perkins as his partner and Rey Mysterio Jr. and Extreme Tiger as opponents, setting up for Mysterio's signature 619 finish. Aguirre, also known as El Hijo del Perro Aguirre, in tribute to his father and frequent tag team partner, took a drop kick from Mysterio, but instead of landing prone in the ropes, as is the normal position for the finishing move, he slouched over the ropes, motionless, clearly indicating that something was terribly amiss. At ringside, Conan attempted to alert Aguirre, who was now unresponsive, and Mysterio appeared to intentionally miss the 619, identifying that something was wrong. As he was intended to, Aguirre flopped to the canvas and, in a scene that seemed to go on forever, was eventually stretchered away to a waiting ambulance but died at Del Prado Hospital. An autopsy revealed Aguirre broke his C1, C2, and C3 vertebra, which triggered a cervical stroke and cardiac arrest, resulting in his near instant death.
0: Mm.
1: Wow.
0: Yeah, because a lot of wrestlers...
1: Maybe that's the reason why Dominic Mysterio is always so upset with his dad. He killed somebody.
0: Well...
1: You a murderer, Dad.
0: Yeah, that was an accident. It wasn't planned to happen, but yeah, things like that do. I thought he hit the rope and snapped his neck.
1: Kind of, that's what happened.
0: Yeah. You know, when you get swung, your whole body got laid over the rope. I mean, you just went straight with your throat. Yeah, that drop kick and hitting them ropes are strong to sling somebody off the rope, but hit the throat or hit anything, yeah, that can really do it. I thought he did, when you was reading, I thought he broke his back when he drop kicking, but Ray is a short dude. He can't kick that hard. He try.
1: Let's see. In the chat room, they ask, is your 15th episode going to be on Shawn Michaels? Probably not. The guy has been freaking retired for I don't know how long at this point. I think his last match was somewhere around 2014. That was over 10 years ago.
0: We might when his birthday comes, we might do a tribute to him about his matches, but right now we can't do that right now.
1: I mean, I don't even know what to say. I know one of the biggest things I remember Shawn Michaels for was sticking something in his drawers to make his dick look big.
0: Yeah, but I like what AJ Styles did his Sweet Team meeting and he was waiting John Cena.
1: Yeah, that was kind of squeaky.
0: Yeah, and he kicked him, but he didn't kick him real hard to John Cena. But, you know, he did it. And I just think that was one good tribute to Shawn Michaels. Because, like I said, he was a heel all the time.
1: Who was a heel?
0: Shawn Michaels.
1: No, he wasn't.
0: Yeah, when he turned the genetic, him and his tag partner, he was with the, I can't call it the Rolling Express, I might be wrong, but Shawn Michaels traded his tag team partner. They was at the Brutus Beefcake Bobby Shock.
1: Oh, God.
0: Yeah.
1: You know yeah. how long? Yeah.
0: Yeah. And
1: Shawn
0: then,
1: Michaels was a heel back then.
0: Yeah. And then he saw he was wearing this jacket and he saw his partner and he kicked him through that window. I said, he said, bang. I said, come on, Shawn. You ain't had to do him like that. He kicked his partner and he went through the window. And that was it. They tag team broke loose. And that's when Shawn Michaels started getting famous for his kicks and jumping off the ring with his elbow and stuff. But he was like, he was trying to be a hot bar like Ric Flair was.
1: Well, we're about out of time, Fred.
0: Well, thank you for joining my show today. We'll be back on next Sunday with more Choke Slam Review. Have a good day.
1: Thanks for listening, folks. Like you said, we'll be back again next week with more live episodes of Choke Slam Review.

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0: Hey, folks, and welcome to Deconstructed. I'm your host, Rain Locke, with my co-host, Nick Nix.
1: Hey, everybody. We are here live on the sixth day of October in the year of our Lord 2013. I'm joking, it's 2025. Yes. 2025 is the year, and we are here. How are you doing, Mr. Rain?
0: I've been busy and exhausted.
1: Yeah, a lot of stuff going on.
0: Well, yeah, I mean, like, I woke up and I was already running late for a periodontal appointment. So I missed that. Oh, wow. But I had to take back my sample to my doctor. So I did that. Had this stuff to do. Last night was full moon.
1: No, it was.
0: So I went to my coven thing, and yeah. We had a prospective new member that visited us virtually or whatever through like basically like a system where like what you and I are using, Teams.
1: Yeah,
0: it was kind of like a Teams meeting, but it was with something with Google Chat. And hi, Incredible Traveler, whoever that right. is in the Ooh. Chat room.
1: Okay. Anyway, go ahead.
0: Let's see. My mother's been sick, and like I was worried she would have the flu or something, but she didn't have temperature. But she's been dizzy, and her memory's been off. At least her like immediate short-term memory has been pretty off.
1: Oh, okay. I mean, like, just recently, or just, like, in the last few days, or...
0: In the last few days, it's been... I mean, everybody forgets something every once in a while, but... She's had a little incidences... quite a bit over the last weekend.
1: I'm General Habitat, so I just wanted to say hi to the guy. I don't know why mine didn't come out right. I was like, okay, well, somebody's there. Yeah, no, I'm going back to your mom. Sorry about that. Yeah, no. That's weird that it's just up and it just come up out of nowhere.
0: Yeah, it is. And, yeah. Well, I mean, I don't know. She's getting up there in age. But it's like, let's see, I handed her a credit card earlier today and she forgot that I handed it to her, that kind of stuff. And, I mean, there's been little things, like sometimes she'll cook, get tired, sit down, and she'll forget that she has something on the stove cooking, but that's been the case for a while.
1: Huh. So you'd think she would smell it, though. I mean, I'm not being mean, but I mean, you would think you would, you know?
0: Yeah, if it burns, I normally catch it way before then.
1: Because, like, remember we were talking about, like, well, scents that wake you up?
0: Yes.
1: But... Not even so much in that genre. I had, I guess that would work. I mean, it usually does work. Somebody's, I know that when, like on Sunday, she'll always cook something, or even Saturday, and I am not waking up to like 12 or 1, you know, or so. I kind of wake up for, you know, the good programming available on unexplainedradionetwork.com or unexplainedradio.com on unexplainedradionetwork.
0: Good plug. But
1: sometimes I can't get that. Yeah, so. And, but I did smell food. Sorry about that. I smelled food this, this other days. And, you know, it doesn't really wake me up as much. Usually it gets hotter up here.
0: So actually, a good example of that exact scenario happened to me last night because I had already gone to bed, but I woke up smelling something good. I could smell something was cooking, like bread or cake or something, and turned around and mom had made a cranberry something cake, cake, but bread. So I obviously got up just in time as it was right out of the oven.
1: Wow, that's neat. I mean, but she caught that one.
0: She caught that. I mean, this isn't a regular occurrence, but it's just happening more frequently. Like I said, it, in the scenarios, like, she'll be cooking, she gets hot or tired, she'll sit down, and then she'll completely forget that she has the stove on. And unless it starts burning, she won't notice. But if you're cooking something and you wait till it's burning, it's ruined.
1: Yeah, and then also it depends what kind of thing you're cooking, because it can really get a burning and a bubbling if you don't pay attention to it. Because like if something boiling, it could really boil all over, which that may just be messy. But if it's something got like a lot of grease or something, then maybe it gets a little bit too much.
0: Either way,
1: And
0: I mean, that's part of the reason why I have mom here, so that I can like check on her, and so it never gets to the point where stuff is burning or this or that. Or, yeah, it rarely, almost never gets to that point.
1: yeah, I gotta say that,
0: It's pretty easy for me to just walk in there, look at the kitchen, look at mom, and go, okay. Turn this
1: yeah,
0: down
1: because,
0: or turn this off.
1: yeah, that's the thing. It's like, and I get like, well, did she stay like in the living room then, now, or still, or,
0: Well, yeah, she just.
1: and so you, yeah, it's not that, I mean, I guess you could see
0: It's
1: it,
0: 5 steps away
1: but.
0: from the stove. From where she sits and watches TV, it's 5 steps away from where she cooks, so.
1: Yeah. Because that's the weird thing about your kitchen is that it does have a little area where you could just kind of be in the kitchen and not like have to sit at the kitchen table. Like
0: Yeah.
1: most people just have like either they have a smaller kitchen or they just don't have that little area. Like you can have a whole table, but she don't use that area. She uses the other area at the other end of it,
0: Well, we've
1: but you
0: renovated
1: can
0: this
1: see the
0: house in a
1: kitchen.
0: we've renovated this
1: Huh?
0: house in so many ways. Remember, this
1: Oh,
0: house
1: yeah.
0: was built in the 1960s. But
1: Yeah.
0: like the area that my mom uses as kind of a living room or a TV room was essentially the formal dining area.
1: Oh, yeah. Yeah,
0: And
1: like, so you had like a.
0: we knocked
1: Got
0: out
1: it.
0: the wall to what was supposed to be the living room, and we used that room as an office.
1: Yes, that makes sense. Yeah. Yeah, that is true. I didn't think about it like that. That is true. Actually, it kind of, the thing is, I do think sometimes houses are too big because really, I mean, like, not that you don't need the other room, but it's kind of like if she was all the way in the living room, it'd be like the kitchen just distant. You know what I'm saying? Like, she had to
0: Yeah.
1: walk through a dining room to get to the kitchen. And then, you already got like the breakfast table. It really
0: No,
1: is like, I
0: because
1: don't understand. Go ahead.
0: our house, everything, what like whether it be the breakfast dining area or the main dining area, they were both right adjacent to the kitchen, and there was no wall stopping you.
1: Yeah. Oh, so you'd have just two tables in the kitchen.
0: Yeah, you could have.
1: Wow.
0: Because you've seen how big our kitchen is, and if you take out that middle counter that was not there at all, okay,
1: Yeah.
0: that would have been a
1: Yeah.
0: huge area that you could use for like just regular dining every day. And then that area right in front of the kitchen was the formal dining area, which was kind of small, but it had
1: Oh,
0: the
1: got you. Go ahead.
0: it had
1: Yeah.
0: that wooden, God, what is it called? That wooden paneling. Back when
1: Yes.
0: we originally moved in, they had that old wooden paneling stuff.
1: Yeah.
0: And it was had a small carpet area, but it was big enough for a formal dining room. And then
1: Yeah,
0: we
1: see,
0: kind of
1: that makes
0: reversed
1: sense
0: that
1: now.
0: originally because we enclosed that kitchen area originally and created a counter, a separate breakfast bar. And then on the other side of that, we have like this area that we put in a long table for a formal dining area that we almost never, ever, ever used.
1: Yeah, I mean,
0: And
1: I guess like if it was Thanksgiving, maybe, and even then, you probably wouldn't use it.
0: I think Thanksgiving would probably be about the only time it was ever used. And it was just such a hassle that in the end, we just ended up going to the breakfast bar area that we had built. And a lot of our foods were like finger foods, and we just ended up cocktailing it and taking the food to our individual TVs.
1: That's true. Yeah.
0: But that was the '80s. I mean,
1: yeah, but then everybody's like, oh, well, whatever. Yeah, see, that's the thing. It's like, I know I kind of get it because, like, I was for a second there thinking the dining room table was between the living room and the kitchen, but it wasn't. That's just kind of the breakfast area or the lunch area or whatever you want to call it. Or
0: right.
1: but it does make sense that the dining room table would be set off to the side, like where that other table area is now, but that's, it's so far off to the side that it's just. And if, then again, it's like, well, why do you need the two damn tables? Just either use one or use the other. I mean, they're not like they're that damn far apart from each other, It's like, that
0: Exactly.
1: is true. Yeah, it's a waste of space.
0: So eventually, all of that was done, was destroyed to make room for just having a huge kitchen. And we added more counter space and more cabinets. And so we have kind of what we have now, where we have the like breakfast dining room or the everyday dining room as the only dining room area. We have the china, we have the fancy china in those cabinets, but we also have other stuff in those cabinets. And we built a pantry in the garage. I don't know, so much work has been done to this house over the years. I mean, if you stop and think about it, let's see. This house has been in our family now for over 40 years.
1: And then, yeah, that's the weird thing too. Like, and then, yeah, like, I guess your dad made like a whole other bedroom on the back of the garage.
0: Oh, Dad didn't do that.
1: Who did that?
0: Serio, he's a guy that he's kind of been like a handyman that my mother met through school or whatnot. I don't know how many years ago. Back, I would say back in the mid 90s, middle 90s, which my parents got divorced the year I graduated from college or year I graduated from high school. That was 1992. Then they just
1: Yeah, I
0: kind
1: get
0: of
1: that
0: stayed together
1: your
0: off and
1: graduation broke
0: on.
1: them up.
0: Huh?
1: I said your graduation broke them up.
0: Oh no.
1: But yeah, that's yeah, because like so when you originally got there, you had like a living room, and then it had like the kitchen table thingy, and then the kitchen, and then the dining area there, and then connection to the garage. But then you had like a little hallway, and it has like two rooms off of it. And so, what was the room that goes to the backyard that back then?
0: Oh, that was the original patio.
1: The room that you're in that you usually watch TV on.
0: No. That's always been here. That was originally the master bedroom.
1: Oh, for real? That was the master bedroom.
0: Yes. That's why it has a
1: Oh, okay.
0: bathroom.
1: Yeah. That's weird. Yeah, and it's got like the doorway to the outside. So then you go where the dogs or what where your dog would go
0: Yeah, it had a sliding
1: before.
0: glass doorway, and that would lead to a small patio, but behind the garage was the main patio.
1: Oh, okay. Yeah. And so then that became a room.
0: Yeah, that what was once a covered patio became a separate room, which is where Fred sleeps.
1: Was there a doorway between like the master bedroom and that patio area, or was it just a sliding glass door?
0: Just a sliding glass door originally.
1: Oh, so you had to kind of walk off to the side to go to the patio.
0: No. Now
1: Well, I
0: there's
1: mean,
0: a
1: it's a.
0: room adjacent to the, okay, the room I watch TV in. That is the original master bedroom. It had a sliding glass door, and if you pulled back the glass, you were outside the house. Now, since then, we now have a sunroom where that area was. Wow, we, I mean, like I said, we really renovated this house from what it used
1: That's
0: to be.
1: true. Yeah. Well, it's a lot. It's a
0: Yeah,
1: lot.
0: I mean, arguably, somebody said that we probably added an additional 1,000 square foot to the house or something. And
1: Yeah,
0: I'm like, that
1: probably or
0: can't be
1: something.
0: right.
1: Yeah. I
0: But
1: don't yeah, I don't know. I mean, about
0: they call our walk-on patio part of the living space because of the way it's built now. So I don't
1: Oh,
0: get
1: well,
0: it
1: that's weird.
0: either.
1: Yeah.
0: And that extends throughout the length of the back part of the house now, so.
1: Yeah, and that's the thing. Yeah, like, well, I mean, at least, like, if you do sell the house or anything in the future, at least you left the garage a garage, because a lot of people make that into a room,
0: Yeah.
1: and then now nobody has a garage. You see, that could be a problem if I
0: Yeah, it
1: need a
0: could be.
1: garage. Yeah, I always thought that. I mean, I remember as a kid, I thought that was kind of a good idea, but then I was like, well, wait, where's the garage? And you're like, ah, see, here's the problem. There's the problem.
0: I would say the problem is technically it's a two-car garage, but even if I cleared everything out of that garage, I do not 100% believe, or I can't confirm, if you could actually fit two large vehicles in that garage. Like, for instance, I don't know if I would ever feel comfortable trying to park my truck in that garage.
1: Yeah, I don't think that would work. You think your
0: But I
1: mom's
0: know my
1: vehicle would fit in
0: mom's
1: there by
0: SUV
1: itself?
0: can fit. My mom's
1: Oh, okay.
0: SUV, because my mom, I mean, up until the point where I moved into the house and there became all of this excess stuff that was just put in the place,
1: Yeah.
0: my mother used to park her car in the garage, and it looked like it could fit a small, an additional really small car, but like maybe one of those Mini Coopers or something, but I don't
1: Yeah.
0: know.
1: Yeah, they have this thing, and it's, I know, like, this house has been around a lot longer, but I know that, which is kind of weird that, but it was an earlier two-car garage, I guess. That's the reason.
0: Yeah.
1: It's probably why they're big. But for a while there, like, especially back during the 80s and the 90s, they started making, bigger two-car garages. And recently, that they've been having issues with trying to get land, and when they get land, they don't the value of it and everything else. So what they've done was, and do the setbacks and all this other stuff from the property lines and also, they've been there's only one place they can take any space from, and that's the garage. So they've been taking space from the garage. So now, even two car garages with two small cars, it's difficult to get in, much less, another one, like a bigger vehicle. And so really they become impractical. They're only like one car garages now.
0: Yeah.
1: They were talking about this whole thing about like how since when land prices started going up, a lot of people held on to land, so it makes the land much higher. So when that makes it higher, they want to break these lots into much smaller lots. But by doing that, you can only have so much room from the setbacks on the side, like from where this property line ends on the right side and where it ends on the left side, you still have to have that setback space. Well, you can either make a huge garage and barely any door at all, or you can make a little room where a door is at and a smaller garage, and then but that way you can't really park two vehicles in it. It's, it becomes almost impossible when you park at angles or something else, and you try not to hit the doors. Yeah, or it's
0: Yeah.
1: very weird science they've thought of on this, but in reality, it screws you over because you get a smaller garage. But you've seen the way our little Post Road Municipal Utility District is. It's so close together
0: Yeah.
1: that where the wall ends, that's the setback, and that's you can't build any further into the other closer to the neighbor house, but. Like your house, you could probably build a little bit further over, so that garage would be a little bit bigger. But you see what I'm saying, like nowadays, that since a lot, if they try to make a small lot, you're just screwed as
0: Yeah.
1: far as your garage goes.
0: Oh,
1: There's
0: yeah.
1: nowhere to put it. And even if you said, hey, I'm going to add on to it, they'd be like, nah, you can't. Your setbacks are not, you'd be further into where you can't be building. Well, yeah, it's screwed up. Yeah.
0: Well, I mean, if you take a look at our house, where I actually have a large plot of land. I mean, large compared to what they sell for homes nowadays, or for the past, what, 20 years? I think for the past like 20 years.
1: You wanted to get, it's just going to cost you a lot more, and then they don't want to sell it, like the land, that much, you know, because they don't want you to have some huge backyard, this or the other, because that's not what they're making. They want to make money on the house, so that's why it's hard to find, even if you got the money, you know. So, yes, go ahead. Yeah.
0: I mean, I think, like, the last, like, I don't even know what to call it. Those people that just offer you money for your homes and they just consistently bother you.
1: Yes.
0: Yeah. Last offer we got was like $250,000.
1: Yeah.
0: I was like, no. So it'd be interesting to see what the house would actually sell for if I'm being offered that kind of money sight unseen.
1: Yeah. And right now, I mean, like, it would be better, like, at that time, like, you know, like, at one time in the past, yeah, it was a really good time to sell. But now it's just, you know,
0: you'll never own a home again, more than likely.
1: Yeah, pretty much, no. Yeah, that's not really what's going to happen with me and all. But I tell you that it's just so difficult because, like, you know, back around in 2021, really all 2022, yeah, you could have got something where there have been, like, when you're about to open the house for, you know, for offers, right at 5 o'clock, you'd have 5 or 6 offers, you know, and they'd all be above what you asked, like, you know, 10 or 15,000 more. But now it's more of like, well, if you want to get what you think that the market should support, you may be waiting 40, 50 or 70 days. And because it's just the interest rates are high and people just, they really don't have that money.
0: It's not people buying these homes, though. It's really not. It's companies. Companies are buying the homes.
1: They're overstocked with so many homes they're renting out. They're just either semi in the business or their company's going under and they don't care anymore because they already made their money and left. That was what was happening like with Redfin and all these other places, that they made so much money. And then once everything, you know, once they made all their money, they said, okay, Biden administration, yeah, you can go ahead and raise interest. And they did. And that's when they started raising interest, when it was over. And, you know, by then, if you're a regular home person, you get screwed. And the people that were invested in Redfin at the time, they probably have very little investment in there at all now. Because there were places like that that would buy a bunch of houses because they were like, nah, that's all going to go to crap soon. Yeah. Because by then, there just wasn't anybody to buy these houses. You know, it's just you'd run out of people. You know.
0: Well,
1: I mean, you could see it.
0: It's the cost of the homes. I mean, they still have homes,
1: too much.
0: But the homes are just too costly for anybody to be able to afford, or at least not typical American families.
1: Mm-hmm. So. I remember when, with Johnson County, like I said, like that whole thing, I said, this was in 2021, you could do the, you know, what was it, 2021 or 2022, I think it was 2022. You could do the median value of a house that was selling and the median value of what people were making, and it just didn't make enough to buy the house. I mean, they would have just, the bank would have said, you don't make enough money to qualify. So it's like, who's buying the houses? And so it was companies, but once the companies couldn't even sell the houses off, because their whole point was, we'll buy it, the price will go up, and in 3 months, we can not even do anything to it, and it'll be, you know, much higher than what it is today. Or, you know, they would get in the rental game after a while because they had to. They got stuck with all your property. But that's why, like, a lot of houses were brand new, and they were just like, okay, if nobody's used it, you can rent it, which is odd in itself.
0: Yeah.
1: But anyway, yeah, that's fun time. So your house has went through a lot of changes from wagon wheel days to now.
0: I remember when I actually dug up a wagon wheel in the backyard.
1: Yeah. I mean, you know, that was good times. It would have been nice if you'd have kept that wagon
0: wheel. As a 12-year-old kid, I thought that had to be a national treasure. I thought we should be calling somebody about that.
1: Yes, you should. Yeah, you know, you should. I mean, I think it's
0: just an iron ring, dude.
1: Yeah, that would have been funny. Like, you send it to, like, the Smithsonian or something, and they're like, well, what do we want this for? And they just throw it in the trash. And you spend $20 or back then, but it'd be like $200 now to send the stupid thing. So, but no, it'd been cool to keep. I don't know why your parents got rid of it. I
0: Oh,
1: mean,
0: because it was an eyesore and I just had it hanging on the side of the house for I don't know how long.
1: Now you could have put that little shed back there near where it was buried.
0: No, none of those sheds were back there
1: Oh, they
0: originally.
1: weren't?
0: We
1: Oh.
0: installed the, let's see, the first one was installed, I think somewhere around 2010. And we installed the other one maybe 2012 or something like that.
1: Yeah. What do you use those things for?
0: Storage.
1: Oh, okay. Well, there you go. That's the name storage shed. Yeah. I don't know why, like my grandparents house, they had one that they'd used a long time ago, and I remember my grandpa had shared it up one time because I guess it got old or whatever. And I just call it like the playhouse or something. I don't know why they call it a playhouse. Maybe my grandma called it that because she don't tell to call it. And then,
0: His
1: but
0: kids are
1: then,
0: playing around in and around him all the time.
1: yeah. I mean, as a kid, those things are pretty cool because you can go out there and far away from your house, but you're not far away from your house.
0: Right.
1: Make your little office, or you can like camp out in there at night, but then there's no light. Like, what the hell?
0: Get a
1: I mean,
0: flashlight.
1: now, go ahead.
0: Get a flash.
1: Far away from your house, but you're not far away from your house.
0: Right.
1: Make your little office, or you can like camp out in there at night, but then there's no light.

0: stuff together. Usually you're like, yeah, you would do the flashlight, and the flashlight was always weird when you were like staying like in a tent or something like that, because
1: I pulled an
0: you could point
1: extension
0: it.
1: cord from the house and dragged all the way out there
0: Yeah,
1: into the backyard. I had no problem
0: that
1: with
0: would
1: doing
0: be the
1: stuff like
0: better
1: that.
0: idea. Yeah, like just do an extension
1: And
0: cord and just run a lamp.
1: I'd plug in my stereo that had a mini TV on it and this, that, and the other thing. I'd have a fluorescent light bulb or a black light going.
0: Yeah, that'd be pretty cool.
1: And I'd pitch a
0: Yeah.
1: tent. And when I say pitch a tent, I mean just a two-man regular canvas tent. No innuendo thing.
0: Y'all guys would help each other pitch a tent. That's right. And I know, but I mean, like, like, thing is, like, you can go out there and camp out there, and then, like, later on, you could use that place for rolling doobies and all kinds of stuff. And, but yeah, like, the thing is, like, if you're ever cheap and you try to improvise, you just get the flashlight, and more like the handheld flashlight that, kind of look like a big dildo. Those. You turn them upside down so they could face the ceiling, and it never really looked like a light. I mean, it's a light for light purposes, but it never really felt, like you were at a, you had your own house or this, whatever you were trying to play. It just didn't seem right. Like, especially when you're like a little kid and you'd be like, all right, this is my office. I got a flashlight in here for some reason, or this is my house and I guess I'm poor and I use a flashlight at night. I mean, yeah, for some reason.
1: I use flashlights all the time. I use them for, well, my eyes are
0: Yeah.
1: bad now, so even if I
0: Yeah.
1: have a light on, I'll just hit it with, because now they have these LED flashlights and they're pretty darn bright. So, oh, I can see that now.
0: Oh, yeah. Yeah, that's true. Yeah, that's the thing. I mean, there's just so many weird little things that go on and everything. Yeah, but nowadays, like, I mean, like, yeah, the kids don't even do that stuff, and then they have so many things they could use to do this stuff to make it right. Because back then, you just had some crappy, like, 2D bolt, like, or 2D battery, whatever things, or maybe three,
1: Yeah.
0: like the D batteries and stuff. You put that in there, and then, like, you leave it on so long that it start going dim, and you'd be like, what the hell? And it's like, oh crap, this thing's gonna go out, and then go
1: Yeah.
0: out, and you have no light.
1: Back in the old days, those old, well, most of them didn't use D batteries unless you had like a mag light. Most of them used C batteries, and they were super cheap flashlights, and you'd roughly start to notice it dimming if it's been on like over 15, 30 minutes.
0: Yeah, it's just they're really crappy.
1: Yeah.
0: I mean, because, like, I guess they were good for flashing off and on, like, just temporary use, but, like, long use, it's just like, yeah, I didn't get really much out of that. That's why you should just bring the extension cord. But then if you put the extension cord in, you may not be able to close the door, or you got to go through a window or something. Bunch of weird, there's a lot of trial and tribulation to be a kid, sir. I mean, this is a lot
1: Actually,
0: of work.
1: I mean, there's outdoor plugs in this house, and I mean, this house, like I said, was built in the 1960s, and it had outdoor plugs.
0: Yeah, but when you're running out to your little playhouse out there, whatever you want to call it, like, if you got to put it through the door, the door's kind of open. You're like,
1: No,
0: well, I don't want
1: because there were
0: that.
1: outdoor plugs, so I just plugged it into one of the outdoor plugs and ran the extension cord to my tent.
0: Oh, you were in a tent. I thought you were using the little houses.
1: Even if I was.
0: Well, if you were, like, I'm just saying, like, it would be hard to close the little outhouse door
1: There is no
0: because then that.
1: outhouse door to those outdoor plugs. They were all in
0: No,
1: the covered patio.
0: not to the plug. Forget the plug. You plug it on the side of your house and you run it back to the little house thingy, the little outhouse thing, like the playhouse thing.
1: Right?
0: And then you try to, like, put it in somewhere, but you got to either run it through the window, the plug, I mean, the cord,
1: Oh, okay.
0: or
1: I
0: then,
1: see what you're saying.
0: yeah. And if you try to, like, put it through the door, you're like, well, let's close the door. And it's like, damn it, we can't close the door because it's through the plug. So, how are you going to keep out all the, vagabonds? I don't know. I mean, as
1: Vagabonds
0: a
1: in your
0: kid.
1: backyard, that'd be something interesting.
0: Yeah, I mean, like, as a kid, like, I used to think about that stuff, and I was like, man, it'd be pretty cool, like, have a bunch of those little sheds or something. There's always, like, a lot of weird dreams you have when you're a kid. Like, I wanted to have a bunch of sheds in the backyard, like, all around, and I could, like, look out, and, like, or, and just say, hey,

0: Look, I'm doing stuff in here.
1: Yeah.
0: And I don't know what the hell I'd be doing because, like, I mean, I could be doing that in my room, but it just felt different if you're doing it out there, I guess.
1: Yeah, it felt more like your own space.
0: And see, that's the thing, too. It's like, and I remember, like, and you sometimes try to camp out in your backyard or something or whatever. Really,
1: See,
0: the
1: I
0: camping
1: grew
0: out in your
1: up like that.
0: backyard,
1: I grew up like
0: huh?
1: that where I always had my own space, whether it was a storage shed, this, that, and the other thing. Even as an adult, like right after I graduated from high school, I was still living with my mom. So I had redone the garage to where I had made it into my own like little place to be, and I had my video game system set up there.
0: Oh, yeah.
1: Crappy television, blah blah blah. And I
0: What?
1: think that it's like people of my generation that probably developed the idea of the man cave because of that.
0: Yeah, like something where you can be or nobody else is at, and it's just you and yourself and your thoughts. And, yeah, because I mean, like really, like I mean, yeah, you can go to your room, but your room's not the same deal. It's just not. It's already too well known. It's not nothing new, nothing new. And so, but whereas this place is new and it's different, and you can do different things and activities there.
1: Exactly.
0: Yeah, exactly.
1: Like,
0: Yeah, I don't know.
1: remember when I was with my other ex, I had converted that small one car garage into a wood shop. And I was doing woodworking when you met me.
0: Yes.
1: Of
0: I
1: which you
0: mean,
1: were asking
0: rain was
1: what's in.
0: a
1: If which you were asking what's in the shed, well, some of my whatever's left of my tools from my wood shop are stored in that shed.
0: Yes, didn't you used to make like handcrafted antique version, but they're brand new long cylindrical dildos of wood. It was really
1: No, not
0: nice.
1: exactly. But I did, I mean, I could refurnish antiques and mainly, I ended up building. I made a lot of music boxes just because they were very easy and blah, blah, blah. And I could actually afford to get like rare exotic woods for them because they were small.
0: That's up and
1: And I made a bunt load of Ouija boards.
0: yeah. You love making the Ouija boards, ripping off the Hasbro people or Parker Brothers, whoever owns it. I mean, they were
1: I
0: mad at
1: remember one
0: you.
1: time I threw one of the Ouija boards in Alan's lap and he was scared. He turned white.
0: They're like. Like really, if you think about it, just the alphabet, yes and no, and some numbers on there. I mean, really, it's like going into a kindergarten class. They have that on the wall. nothing major, nothing major. It's what you do with it. Yeah. Oh man, yeah, that's some good times. Yeah, these are things you can do in your private rooms of your choosing. Yeah.
1: Yeah.
0: Yes. Ah, man. Well, that's good times. So you also said that you have a there's
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0: Hey, folks, and welcome to I Have No Life with your host, Nick Nix.
1: Hey, everybody, and how are you doing tonight, Mr. Rain?
0: Well, apparently my voice sounds way bad, so that's a bit
1: that's
0: of
1: weird.
0: A surprise
1: yeah.
0: to me.
1: Yeah, you were saving your good voice, and then all of a sudden we got on, and you're like, nah, I'm not going to use that one. It's a bad voice. Yeah.
0: I don't know what's going on.
1: Yeah, just driving around. I mean, you know, sometimes after a while, you kind of just want to eat something different. And I know, like, it's not always the best thing for you, but, like, I could really, like, just eat, like, a hamburger or something. I mean, I really could. I just kind of... I don't know. I feel like I just need, like, more protein, you know?
0: Okay.
1: Just need more protein.
0: Okay.
1: I just feeling that right now. So it's leaving over there. And really, like, the other day, it was Saturday. It was very hot, very humid. And went to this thing over there, Grandscape, in the Colony. Grandscape kind of, like, outdoor mall thing in the Colony. And in Texas and stuff. And so, we went there, and, like, I had a beer there, and it was really hot and humid, and then we went to this pizza place thing, has beers there, and we went to Potato Meat's house.
0: Hold on, you went to a place, had a beer there, then you went to a pizza place, and you had another beer, but you never said you ate any pizza.
1: Well, I ate pizza there, too, but I just had beer with it. And then I went to Potato Meat's house and it basically had beer. And then I was kind of like, hey, let's go out and, like, you know, go get some, like, you know, nachos and stuff like that. Like, you know, they got this one place that's got pretty good nachos. They got chicken nachos, fajita chicken. And I was like, well, let's just do that, you know. And she's like, no, I don't want to go out. And I was like, well, the hell with it. I'm going to walk to the bar that's over by my house. And, but I didn't get anything to eat there either. And so the next day I was very, very dehydrated. I got a story of the bar next to my house too, but I was very dehydrated. Like, I mean, to the point where I was like, I didn't drink any milk before I went to sleep, you know, so everything was just really bad. Like, I even had cramps, like, through, you know, like, intestinal cramps and stuff. And I was like, man, I am just really dehydrated out. And, but yeah, I don't know why. Now it's kind of made me want to just have, you know, a hamburger or something. Maybe it's because I've had that before where I remember back when I was with old, what we call her name, Betty, she left Mexico and I was just eating cheese pizzas day after day after day. And I was depriving myself of any proteins. And I was like really, really protein hungry. Like I had to eat something that had parents. And I kept looking at people, and I was like, they look pretty tasty.
0: And what?
1: So, I'm joking. I just, like, then I think I went to Applebee's and got, like, some chicken or something. But I was just really, you know, just, and when I ate the chicken, I was like, oh, my God, I feel so much better. I mean, that's how much protein means to your diet. It really just means a lot. And people just act like, nah, you don't need that. And it's like, yeah, you kind of do. We're carnivores. We're omnivores. But the thing is, it's like, we really like the meat. And that's why Arby's brings you the meat. And so, I haven't been to Arby's like in 27 years. But
0: really?
1: The point is, yeah, Arby's. Yeah, I hadn't been there a long time because my first wife used to work at Arby's. And I used to, go there a lot, like chicken cordon bleu, and then, like, I would get, like, yeah, a bunch of I should go to Arby's. I'm just, like freaking hungry. I have no idea why.
0: They have, like, those five roast beef sandwiches, probably for $10 now.
1: Yeah, probably, yeah.
0: Super cheap.
1: Like five for five.
0: Put some Arby's sauce on it, you're good to go.
1: Actually pretty good. Everybody makes fun of Arby's, but I never had any problems there. I thought it was always really, really nice.
0: The only thing that bothers me about Arby's, at least recently, is for years they had this concoction called the potato cake, which was just basically a hash brown, but it was thicker, and you could grab it. And when you bit into it, it crunched.
1: Wow.
0: You remember the potato cake?
1: I don't remember that. I think I just got, like, all the meat stuff. I was just, I need the meats. Because I said, Arby's, you know, we have the meats. And I was like, I really?
0: You have the meats, but you never really check the menu because it's like, I mean, they only have so many selections for sides. You had fries, curly fries, and then they have potato cakes. And those potato cakes were different. And, I mean, it was like, you know those McDonald's hash browns, right? Imagine a McDonald's hash brown that's like twice the thickness. I can barely hear you. I hope the audience can.
1: Yeah, no, I'm cutting out. I know. I'm in here now.
0: Yeah, if you're speaking through a robot, I mean.
1: Yeah, no, there's a lot of cutouts here. The one thing that a place doesn't have that used to have something is Dairy Queen. Dairy Queen used to have barbecue sandwiches.
0: Yeah.
1: This?
0: But they still have the steak finger basket, which is what I mean, I've been ordering that since I was a teenager, was the steak finger basket.
1: Well, what we used to do is we get like by my dad's shop, there used to be this one Dairy Queen. That's now a different place, but they still have an old phone booth out there and it says Dairy Queen on. Is we would go there, but it's like, I don't think it was 50 cents, but it was like every sandwich, you would get a barbecue sandwich. You get like five barbecue sandwiches for $5, obviously. And so it was pretty good. It was, you get a lot of meat in you. And sadly, yeah, more meat than a lot of other things. And nowadays, meat prices are so high. So. Yeah, no, I just kind of want something like that, and I don't know what to do. I mean, I'm probably just going to go home, go to sleep, just screw it.
0: Well, you're in your car. You don't think you can just go through a drive-thru, pick up something, and eat it while you're driving?
1: Well, I'm doing a professional radio show, sir. I can't do that, sir. I don't know. I'll think about it. I kind of want to have like a good plan for tomorrow. I got a couple things I want to do, but that'd be nice, have the hamburger tomorrow or something. But the thing is that on Saturday, like I just told her, I said I'm just gonna walk down to this bar that's over by the house, and that is the bar that where that guy, I went over there and he stabbed four people the other day. You hear about this?
0: No, I didn't hear anything about it.
1: Well, what happened was over there at the place I like to walk to, because like the closest place to my house is off of Buckingham and Jupiter as well, but it's on the other side, the other corner. And I can walk to it about 10 minutes. And it's a bar. And what had happened was that there was a lot of at first I thought it was like fire trucks and ambulances going to some kind of major fire. But then there was a lot of them. And then I checked the flight radar thing and I saw the DPS helicopter was hovering over there. And then we could hear it. And we could actually see the DPS helicopter, Department of Public Safety. And so they were, what had happened was there was this guy that he was basically a loser. And, apparently, he had, had some kind of drug conviction, and he had to go to court for it on Wednesday, this past Wednesday, in Richardson. And once he was done, they had a gun they seized from him, and he said, well, did I get my gun back? And they're like, no, you don't get your gun back. And so he didn't get his gun back, but then he left, and that night, he went over there to the Good Vibes, which is by my house, and he called the 311 number, and it led to Garland. So I think he walked across Buckingham. There's some crappy apartments over there. And so I think what happened was he called them, and he said, I'm going to go to Good Vibes and kill a lot of people. And so they, I guess, looked it up. They got in touch with Richardson. and Richardson was informed, and then everybody started coming out, and he went in there behind the bar, and the woman that was working the bar, he just kept stabbing her, and because he didn't have a gun, you know, because the Richardson police took it away. And he kept stabbing her, and three of, like, the other guys that were regulars, like, these guys, I mean, a couple of them, like, I don't know, but I've seen, because I see the pictures, and I was like, wow. And I knew the bartender, and they got stabbed in the mix of it all, too. And, yeah, and then he went outside, because, like, they were trying to, like, push him out with, like, bar stools and stuff. And he went outside, and then he told the police, like, well, just shoot me, kill me, kill me, whatever. And he moved a little bit close to him, but then they just shot him because they were like, hey, look, we can't get inside. There's going to be people dying if we can't get inside. So, you know, the hell with this guy. And he was a waste of space. And I don't know, like, I don't really know for a fact, but I remember there was a couple of weeks before that that I'd went to Albertson's in the middle of the day, and there was this young kind of guy and stuff out there laying on the bench, and I said, that guy is up to no good, there's something wrong with that guy, you know. And there's just, I just thought that he's thinking about something, so at any moment he can just like kill you. And I kind of let him be, and then I went around him and I went back, you know, everything else to put the stuff up in the car, and I kept thinking, I was like, I think that's that same guy, because he just had nothing going on in his life. And, but I mean, maybe I'm wrong on that account, but the point is that they had went over there, and, this all happened Wednesday night at 10 o'clock. And, the next day they were closed, of course. And at Papa John's over by that place, gave a bunch of free pizzas, but they had a scene to clean up. I mean, you gotta think about all, like, I mean, imagine like there's a bar and everybody evacuates it. You got all the glasses and all the stuff, not to mention the blood and everything else. And just so much crap, you know. And then they had to clean it up. They did it one day, and on Friday they opened up again. And then I went there on Saturday, and I walked down there, and the front glass was still shot where the police had shot at the guy and missed one shot, and it went through, and you could see the glass cracked. There was some insulation down on the other side of the glass. I took a picture of that, and they had some cards out there to sign for the people that got, you know, wounded and stuff. A lot of them were going to be in the hospital for a very long time. And I mean, you know, it's if you're working as a bartender, there's slim to none chance you have, actually no chance, you have insurance. And now I don't know about the other guys. I mean, they're a bunch of older guys that are just kind of like bar flies. And so, yeah, and I mean, I went there on Saturday, and I mean, everybody was kind of just, you know, themselves, and it was good to see that nobody had let that kind of take them over, except, unfortunately, for the people that are injured. And it was a good experience. I went down there, and it was a good time and good vibes. So, yes, that's what happened. What do you think about that, sir? So I'm probably going to cut out here in a second. I know it's a dead zone.
0: Huh? You're asking me, what do I think about
1: because I know it's gonna murder die.
0: Spree.
1: Outrage on Venus dies.
0: Which seems entirely stupid and preventable in the fact that he had literally called and said he was going to do this before he went out and did it.
1: Well, he was walking there. So, like, he's walking. It didn't take any time at all across that street. And so then now Garland's got to, like, where the hell's Good Vibes? And they have to look it up. It's like, oh, shit, that's in Richardson. So they had to call Richardson and tell them, like, hey, some guy said he's going to go there and kill a bunch of people's place called Good Vibes. I mean, unless you know, you don't know it's there. I mean, and even if it was in Garland, they would not know exactly where the hell it is in Garland. I mean, you know, you're just a 911 operator guy. You're like, what the hell are you talking about?
0: They have radio communication. They have communication, I mean, like, between channels. So you could say, hey, attention, yo, Richland police, hey.
1: No, what happened was, is like with 911 operators, they're going to be like, I think this is in Garland. Like, where are those Good Vibes? And they'll find out where that's at. And they're like, shit, that's in Richardson. And they have to get in touch with Richardson and say, look, there's some guy going there to kill people. And then now Richardson, if he would have actually called 311 while he was in Richardson, then it would have saved everybody a lot of time. They would have gotten a little bit quicker, but
0: So you mean to tell me that by crossing the street, he ended up in...
1: Yeah, because there's a border there. It's like Garland to Richardson. Yeah, because I'm in Garland in Jupiter, and you go across the street, there's Richardson. But also Buckingham, if you go north on Buckingham, now you're in Richardson. But they said he called 311 in Garland, so I was like, yeah, he probably was on Buckingham. Because, I mean, like where I'm at, he went over there. I mean, you know, there's like crappier apartments over there south of Buckingham.
0: Why does, I mean, there's several things that make me, like, question that. Like, one, he didn't call from a payphone, did he? He used a cell phone?
1: No, he just called his cell phone, but it immediately redirects. It kind of tries to pick up the area you're at geographically, and then it figures it out from there. Because I've had a lot of times where I've called, like, I was trying to get in touch with a police agency. I got Dallas County Sheriff. And I'm like, nah, I'm kind of like out here by whatever agency, like Seagaville or something like that. Because I remember one time I was like going through Seagaville and there was a car that all he does is just goes like, it was really rainy as shit. And you see him go whoop, like to the left. And I'm like, yeah, he got off the road, but I know he wasn't trying to get off in that field of nothing. And so I called the Seagaville. I tried to get Seagaville police out there, and they got me Dallas County Sheriff because I was right at the edge of Seagaville and Dallas County Sheriff's office, you know, area. So, but yeah, no, it works pretty good. If you're walking, it'll definitely pick you up right. If you're driving, it may mix up, you know. And I've had many times where they said, "Well, we'll get you in contact with that other police department." So, like, sometimes you'll be driving and be like, Dallas Police Department, and it's like, nah, I kind of need Garland. And they're like, hold on 1 second. And they'll just transfer you to Garland Police. And, you know, you'll go through that, you know, so. But you should always know where you're at, because if you don't, then they'll be like, that ain't mine. Yeah, the hell with that. We're not going to go out there. I remember David did that one time. Like, he was out in the middle of nowhere between Dallas, you know, Dallas, Seagaville, and Dallas County Sheriff's, and this one woman went off the road, and then, like, he was trying to help her back, and she had, like, a broken ankle, but she was drunk off, out of her mind, and, he's, like, you know, calling them, they're like, yeah, that's not ours, I mean, we don't have to do anything with it, it kept going back and forth, everybody saying it wasn't theirs, so, eventually, the Dallas police came out there, so it was like, yeah, the hell with it, come out. So, but no, but I'm just saying, like, there's a lot goes into that. So, you know, especially with these new cell phones, it kind of sucks that cell phones don't really tell them exactly where you're at. Because, like, it used to be when you had a landline, they knew exactly where you were at. And now it's kind of like they have no clue. They're like, yeah, well, tell us where you're at. And you're like, well, I got to say that in front of my murderer. So we'll see what happens. Yeah. What are your thoughts about that, sir?
0: I still think that it probably could have been done more expediently to get the Richardson police or even the Garland police. I don't understand why they just didn't let everybody know or let the police know, because I'm sure that there are people that are on the police force in Garland that knew where Good Vibes was.
1: Well, they could have, but then the problem is, since it's in Richardson, it's their jurisdiction, so they had to drive out there.
0: Isn't there some, like, stipulation to the law that in case of an emergency, they can go ahead and just do their job and duty?
1: But you have to get the other agency to respond and say they need you, because, like, when we would do, like, fire departments, like, you know, like, say, for instance, there's a fire in Everman. And then there's another, what's that one place starts an R by Everman? Renner? Okay, Renner. Say Renner has its own fire department. Somebody calls in and Renner gets the call and it goes through probably Tarrant County Sheriff's Office. And they're like, well, shit, that's not in our jurisdiction. So then it gets rerouted to Everman. Everman's like, hey, we need manpower for Renner. They're going to have to call back out to Renner and use a mutual aid just so they can get that. If you don't have that mutual aid, they ain't coming. That's why, like, with us, the Post Road Municipal Utility District, we had to create an interlocal agreement with the city of McLennan Chisholm, which I actually signed, because, yeah, that's back when they would give it to me as vice president, because I was easy contact. I could do something within 20 minutes. But I signed it, and I sent it back to McLennan Chisholm, and we created an interlocal agreement that McClint Chisholm would respond to all our fire calls. And but that was an agreement that they would respond to all of them. But if we had our own fire agency, then what we would do is we'd make an interlocal agreement, and we would be able to ask them when we just thought it was a necessity, the fire department would. They would say, we need manpower or we need truck, you know, we need engines, we need manpower, you know, but that's what we used to always get at heat too. It's like, but they made the decision. You don't get to go out there, their fire calls, unless they tell you they allow you to do that, because we also charge them. So it's a lot of different things, a lot of moving parts. You know, the agency that has jurisdiction is always the agency that gets to decide what they want. Even if they decide, you know, even if it's not in their best interest, like say for instance, like, well, it's going to take us 40 minutes to get out there. Well, we're going to get out there in 40 minutes. The hell with that. Just don't come out. Now that can happen. There was, when I was at, Wolf City, they had, right before then, they had a fire that was across the county line, like in Lamar County. I think that's where it's at. And Wolf City didn't have an interlocal agreement with that area of that fire department. And that fire department was basically just, they had a major issue. I don't know if somebody died or whatever that happened. And they were like, well, Wolf City could respond. And it was like, no, Wolf City's not going to respond. You don't have an interlocal agreement with them. There, it doesn't matter what happens. You could have a hurricane, a tornado, a monsoon, all at the same time, and they are not going to respond. There's no interlocal agreement between you two. You have to sign that beforehand. And it also comes with the pricing deal. That's why we pay McClint and Chisholm, the fire department, so much money. And, you know, we hadn't had a lot of fires so far. Yeah. So there's always that. And we also do, but since we're out in the county, we don't have to sign in local with the Rockwall County Sheriff's Office because they're the responding agency to begin with. But as a special utility district, or in this case, special municipal, we had, and yeah, it's pretty fun. But if you get all your ducks in, I'm calling one to call the other. So, yeah, it's not impossible. I mean, Richardson or Garland, they can respond to different things. If it's like a major tornado, a tornadic event, makes major destruction, then yes, they can ask for help from another local agency because they have an interlocal with them. And, but in reality, the problem is that Garland can enforce, they can enforce Texas peace officer law in Richardson. They can enforce that all across the state of Texas. They can't enforce the law of Richardson without the unique requirement that Richardson gives them, and in that case. But they, you know, it's kind of like the Super Bowl. Like they also have like people that get deputized in to go to the Super Bowl, and they come from all these different agencies and all that stuff, police agencies. And the same thing's going to happen to the World Cup. You're going to have people that are deputized in to be near Arlington just because, you know, the need for, you know, all kinds of different things, whether it's terrorism or whatever, or kids drinking in public, whatever. Yeah. Interesting stories. Yes. So, yeah, I need a hamburger.
0: Because the connection is so bad, Nick, you literally sound like a spirit box.
1: Well, that's what I'm trying to do. It's the spirit box.
0: Oh, you're doing a great job then.
1: Yeah. I mean,
0: it's like I'm getting half of one word and then it's finishing off with another word. And
1: wow. Well, you should just tell me. And then like I'll be like, all right, well, I'll do this, this, this. It's just out here on 67, there's never a good reception. I've never had a good reception out here. Like, from once you get to Cedar Hill, it starts getting better. But, like, between everything, after you leave Cleburne, Keene's pretty decent. But then Alvarado and Venus all suck. I mean, just horrible. So, yep. That's the way the bees. Yeah. But anyway, so, like, I went there on Saturday night. It was pretty nice. And I got to see the other guy, Nico, and stuff, that's a bar manager. And My tab was $23, so I gave him a $23 tip. So yeah, gave him 100% tip. And part of the reason was, I was like, I know he wasn't there that night, but it's like, man, I mean, he's probably been thinking the whole time, he's like, holy shit, what if I had been there that night? I've been stabbed and all this other shit. You know, I may not be alive, you know. So a good thing that one woman was here working is probably thinking, I'm joking. But you don't want that. You know, nobody wants to get stabbed. Yeah. It's like that Nick Swartzen one time said. He said, you know, like when you get shot once or twice, maybe three times. He said, but with a knife, you know, somebody comes in, they come to stab you, and you're like, oh my God, I'm getting stabbed. Oh. And then you're like, oh my God, I got stabbed. Oh, it's over. It's like, here it comes again. It's like, just keep coming at you. And you're like, yeah, that's not good. That's not good. You don't want to get stabbed. You don't want to get shot or stabbed. Yeah. It's better not to be anything. Yeah. But, yeah, so that happened, and I went down there, and then I came back, and I did the Encore show review, like the Encore show parade, and then I went to sleep. That's pretty much it. That was my night. And what have you been up to, sir? You've been having a lot of fun with the coven?
0: We haven't done anything this week, but there's stuff that might be done, that might need to be done like this Saturday, but I'm not sure. I also have I have to take my mother to a friend's retirement party or something like that.
1: Well, that makes sense. I mean, you know, you probably, you know, are you going to, maybe you can meet some hot ladies down there for a retirement party. Yeah. I mean, it's not impossible. A lot of them are teachers. So it's like, not everybody's going to be like 75 years old.
0: Yeah.
1: I mean to say.
0: Yeah.
1: Because I got to tell you this, like, I kind of miss those days being pre-K. Because, like, yeah, I wish I was kind of single back then, because those ladies knew how to mingle. Let's just say that. Yeah. There was a lot of stories I heard, and I was kind of involved in that. I remember there was one girl, she was like, said something about, like, kind of like, hey, I would love to have sex with you right now. It's like, you know, I'm in a relationship, so I'm going to have to pass on that. And now, since that relationship ended, I regret that so much. That's why when you have the chance of adultery, you should just do it. Because you never know when you're going to get a divorce. See? That's for you kids out there. You need to learn. Quit being a good guy. It never works. You know, and you're going to get blamed for cheating anyway. You're like, hell, I wasn't even cheating. I had a chance to cheat. I didn't get to do that. And then you're like, yeah, you always get blamed for the shit you didn't do. You know? But the stuff you could have done, now nobody ever finds out. You're like, what the hell, man?
0: Well, to a great extent, I would kind of agree with you, but at the same time, part of me, when I was in a certain relationship,
1: yes,
0: and I felt like somebody who totally knew I was married was coming on to me, I kind of felt like, this is some kind of weird trap.
1: I know. Like, I mean, like, yeah, I remember where I was, when it was, and all this other stuff was. And, yeah, it's like, what had happened was, me and this one girl, we were hanging out with another girl, and I didn't know the other one, but the one did work with me, and she was a parent support specialist, PSS. What the hell are y'all guys doing in front of me? Anyway, these people drive like shit. Anyway, the point is, so she was doing that, and she had her own little portable. And we all, like, got drunk.
0: She had her own
1: portable.
0: What's a portable?
1: You know, a portable building, like, you know, school.
0: Oh, okay.
1: Yeah, the portable building. Yeah,
0: okay.
1: You're like thinking some dildo or something. I'm like, no, it's a school. It's a school room.
0: I was actually thinking porta potty, but.
1: Well, she had a porta potty in the portable.
0: Oh, cool.
1: And, it was really kind of a cool night because we used to get drunk a lot. I mean, like, you know, every Friday we'd always go out and get bars and something, get hammered and everything. And so we got wasted, and then we went and walked to somewhere else, me and this girl and this other girl, and then we went back to the portable, and I don't know if we drank there or not. Man, I know I was wasted as shit, because, I mean, I barely made it back home, but I made it back home. And, which now I should have just stayed there and plowed her. I was risking a DWI, and I wasn't going to get any brownie points for not plowing her. So, you know, I'm saying. And now it doesn't matter. But instead, I was like, no, I cannot plow you. And she said something like, it was really weird. Like, she kind of laid, like, down on the table, and she put her legs around me while I was standing up. And, like, you know, and this, and she's like, I was like, what the hell? Like, you know, and she's like, she said something like, I could totally do you now. And I was like, oh, man, that's actually a very good response. But, I mean, and I didn't, you know, do anything, unfortunately. So, yeah. Like I said, for all you kids out there, you need to learn that adultery is a good thing. You never know when you're going to get a divorce. So, you know, get a divorce, that doesn't matter. Yeah, you're just going to be like, damn it, I could have had adultery. Anyway, so, yeah, that happened. And,
0: Not only did that happen, in that case scenario, I don't think you would have gotten caught.
1: No, I probably wouldn't have. And not only that, then I had to drive back home, drunk as shit, and I'm thinking to myself now, I was like, man, I risk a DWI and definitely the chance of not getting laid. And, just for nothing. For nothing. I should have just went to sleep in the portable. You know, had sex, went to sleep in the portable. Next day I said, I went to sleep in a portable. What the fuck you want me to do? You know, you're going to divorce me anyway in a few years. What the fuck does it matter?
0: I did play the disclaimer before we started this program, right?
1: Yes, you did. No, like, it is kind of what Biff said. Like, there's been a lot of times, yeah, like, you know, there's, you know, you regret something you didn't do in the past. I don't know, but, like, it is what it is. I mean, you know, I don't care. And she met some other guy, and then she got pregnant with him. So maybe, you know, it's a good thing, maybe bad thing. I don't know. Whatever. What was I going to say? So, yes, that happened back then. I don't know why I brought this story up, but I don't know. I had to do something with something. What were we talking about?
0: How your weekend went, if I recall.
1: Yes, I didn't get laid by some parent support specialist. That did not happen. No. So I went there, and then I came back home. Oh, I was about going back home, going to sleep, not realize what happened. So I went on, went to sleep, and then that was pretty much it. That was the night. And, yeah, it's very sad that event took place, that one bar of mine, and it was a good place, yeah, and, like, it is very sad, like, when something like that occurs, and for bar owners or anything like that, it's, like, one of their worst nightmares. You gotta think about it, the guy that owns the place, he said he was in Mexico, he's, like, Cabo San Lucas and stuff, and he was there, like, just, you know, like, and all this shit happens when he's away. And I kept thinking, like, man, that guy's probably like, yeah, the one goddamn time I get away and I do a vacation, then this has to happen. And, you know, I mean, you want, like, I think a lot of people, instead of staying home and being scared, because the guy's already dead. I mean, he's been killed. You know, the police killed him. And they shot and they killed him. And so a lot of people weren't worried about, like, you know, him coming back or anything like that, so they were out, and they were like, you know, like, yeah, we're not going to let this bother us. You know, because a lot of times, you know, you got a place, somebody gets killed or get nearly killed, you're like, man, I don't know about going there. I'm kind of scared. And the people are like, nah, we got to go out. We got to go get drunk. And they did that. And It was a good time. It was a good time, yeah. Yeah, it's just, it's such a weird thing that happens, you know, when something like that happens. And, but yeah, that guy had got his gun from Richardson. Richardson Police Department, I guess, like, I know it's their protocol, what do they do? But they did the right thing in that case, because if not, they would have been completely blamed for giving this guy his guns and go out and kill some people, you know?
0: Yeah.
1: And really, I got to say this, too. The guy didn't move a lot. He did move a little bit forward with that knife, but he was way far from the police. They really weren't any threat of him killing them, and they still shot him. But, you know, I mean, the truth of the matter is there are people in there dying, basically, and they weren't going to be able to get to him. So, like I say, your mileage may vary. If they had been in some other state, then the police officers may be under... been brought before a grand jury, at least. Because I was like, yeah, I don't know if that really constitutes a legal shooting of somebody. I mean, I know you had other people in there and everything else, but you don't really know the circumstances, severity, and there's a lot of things in other states. Like I said, your mileage may vary. And, I mean, there was one, like, I was watching the video today from Fort Wayne, Indiana, where they were talking to this one woman that got beat up by this guy, and they're standing in front of the door, and all of a sudden the guy opens the door and comes out and grabs the police officer and starts stabbing him, and he's bleeding all over the place. He gets away, and then the guy comes out with a knife, and he starts really kind of charging the police, and the police shoot him, and that guy, you know, he bled everywhere. I was like, well, shit, I'd have shot him just for stabbing me. I was like, damn. And I was like, in that case, yes, you kind of do have the right, because that guy is coming right at you. And because they backed away, and he kind of stood there, and he kept moving forward, and not yielding ground, would not drop that knife, and he kept getting closer. And there was that one woman behind him, and there was just too much stuff. But this case, I was kind of like, you know, maybe we'll put that one under the rug, because... this guy was a nut. I'm pretty sure. And if he was that guy I saw at Albertson's that day, he was a scary nut. Because, I mean, it just seemed like he had nothing to live for and he just wanted to die. But, I mean, the thing is, like, I keep saying, like, why didn't he just call in and say, hey, I'm going to kill a bunch of people, not do it, and then eventually, you know, they're going to still shoot you, you know, because you got a knife. You can't come towards them. He could have had his objective completed without hurting anyone. But, you know...
0: what are you, like, implying that his objective was?
1: What, defective?
0: Objective.
1: Well, I mean, like, you know, like, when I...
0: Are you saying that,
1: like,
0: he did this all just so he could commit suicide by getting shot?
1: Yeah, pretty much. Oh, his objective, yes, I think so. He wanted to die. He just, something... And I don't know, like, I kept thinking about it. He was, like, I don't know if he was born in Africa or not, but his last name was definitely an African name, Kwembe. And I was thinking to myself, you know, he did have drug charges against him, but this has not been, you know, a lot of times, like, sometimes people make this moral rescue of themselves, like, by saying, well, I went over there because those people are immoral for drinking, and so it wasn't a problem stabbing them. Kind of like that guy that shot up that gay club in, like, Fort Lauderdale, like, about 10 years ago. I think it was Fort Lauderdale. And the guy went to the gay club. I'm like, you're gay. Just accept it. And then, but he wouldn't accept it, and then eventually he just wanted to, like, kill gay people because he wanted to say, see, I'm so not gay that I need to kill the gay people. And, I don't know. You know, like, sometimes people just, they want to justify something with their death. And I was kind of wondering, is that what he was trying to do? He's, like, saying, like, look, I'm going to kill all these sinners because they're sinners, yet I sell drugs. And, you know, I mean, it's kind of like some kind of redemption. I hate that, but I've seen it before. You know, it's so much bullshit. But let me, like, I got to say, like, I was saying, like, what is my... comparison, and I was telling them this, my comparison to, like, I don't know if this guy's Muslim or not, or what the deal is, or whatever, from the Muslims that I know, they're very, very similar to the Baptists back in the 1980s. You know, like, a lot of them don't give a shit, and then but there's some that are just, like, annoying. And you're like, well, but I mean annoying to the extent where their family has to do something. They're not going to probably annoy you, but their family has to do something. And like I said, if you're even the most open-minded family that's Muslim in the U.S., majority of the time, you got two options if you come out as a lesbian. One, they beat the crap out of you until you're not a lesbian. Or two, these are the open-minded ones. Or two, they just basically, I don't have a daughter anymore. They let you go. Which I even told her the other day, I said that one of her friends has this one kid that is schizophrenic, called the police on him, got him arrested, all this other stuff. And I said, it's kind of funny when you got somebody like her that said her daughter is dating like some Muslim guy and everything else, and she's kind of happy about that. Or, you know, like, at least he's Muslim, this, that, and the other. And I'll tell you about that in a second. And I said, you know, she says that, and then yet, like, her son sent them to jail and stuff, and she's not has any problem. Like I said, if her daughter dated a woman, period, didn't matter what, she's Muslim or not, then she would completely reject her daughter. Like, she would throw her daughter out of the street and say, yeah, I don't have a daughter, blah, blah. But yet this guy, not only that broke her hand, and not only called the police on her to get her arrested and her daughter, but she's fine with him. She's fine with him. And I'm like, but she can't be fine with if her daughter was, like, you know, if her daughter was dating somebody that was Muslim, it would be a problem. Much less if her daughter was dating, like, a woman. Because in Islam, it is true. With Islam, you can all, a man can marry or date a woman that's not Muslim. But if you're a Muslim woman, you can only date or marry a man that is Muslim. That's it. You don't get the option. There's no other secondary group. And it's very, very strict. I mean, it's, you know, like I say, like, that's why I kind of compare it to, like, the Baptists in the 1980s. And they were extremely strict. I mean, you know, they were just, and that's why I didn't associate with them. But like I say, it you know, you can get along and you can think people are decent. But I'm saying, like, and when I'm talking about these examples, I'm talking about the examples of people that are on the liberal stream or the far open idea of things. Like I said, like, they're the ones, like, the ones that, you know, if you're in somebody that's extremely conservative, they're going to beat the crap out of you because you're lesbian. That's a guarantee. There's no doubt about that. You're gonna learn what it's not to be a lesbian. But if you're a person that goes out there and you say, hey, look, I'm lesbian, and your family's, like, liberal, they'll basically say, well, I don't have a daughter anymore. And they'll act like you're not their daughter. They'll never talk about you again. You're gone. They forget about you. And I sometimes see people, and they go out there and they act like Islam is some kind of open religion. I'm like, no, it's like every other religion. It's screwed up. It's like all religions are screwed up. All religions are going to force you to do something, you know? And that's just the way it is, because that's what they're told. This is their understanding of everything. And their understanding of everything... Fuck, I missed my exit. I hate that one. Their understanding of everything is they have to tell you what you have to do. And if you eat, like, you know, like, I don't know, like, her daughter used to say the same thing. They had these two girls that were caught naked in the bathroom at the middle school because they're lesbians. But the family would never say they were lesbians. The girls couldn't say they were lesbians. They couldn't do anything that was lesbian at all. They could only just admit that they weren't lesbians. And that was their best hope. Or they could just say some kind of misunderstanding or this, that, or the other. They could never, ever come out of that because they get the shit beat out of them. Yeah. Anyway, but that's all I just got to say. It's like all the people that go out there that act like some kind of Islam is like some kind of open religion. It's not. It's a religion. all religions in the very, very end of all things are going to be very, very bad if you want to be an open person. You know?
0: Yeah.
1: And so I don't understand what this whole thing about acting like, you know, like I heard this one woman the other day, she said, if I was, had a choice being an island, and she was British, she said, I had a choice between being an island for a week with 40 British men or 40 Muslim men, I would rather choose Muslim men. I said, because you don't know any Muslim men. Because I said, like, a third of them would just basically say you're a whore the entire time. And the other third would probably just really just say, yeah, she's a slut. Who cares? And then, you know, or the other, well, I mean, I'm just going to leave it at that. And then the other third would basically just look at you like, yeah, you know, whatever. I don't care. And but that's what I'm saying. It's not like other... Most of the religions that are around nowadays, they've kind of learned to say, look, we're just going to back off, do what you got to do, and everything else. Islam's still not like that. That's why I say it's kind of like Baptists in the 1980s. They're going to tell you what to do. There's not going to be this question of, like, you get to make your own decisions, or just that, fuck decisions. You don't get your own decisions. Like, she's even told her daughter, she said, if you ever became lesbian, I completely disown you. You're over. You know, and I was like, yeah, I kind of believe that's probably what she would do. You know? I mean, and that's, and she's very open-minded. But, yeah, it's just weird. I don't know why I'm bringing that topic up. I talk about it a lot, like on the other shows, but the reason why is I just think that it's so stupid how people act like, well, you know, this group is different than that group, and they're going to be better. They're not like Christians. I'm like, no, really the thing is Christians have been kind of tame for a while to an extent. I'm not saying that all Christians are, but I'm just saying like the majority of Christians kind of just let you do what you're going to do. I mean, they may say you're a whore or a sinner behind your back, but they ain't going to say it to your face. They're damn sure not going to, most of them are not going to beat the shit out of you because what you are to try to get you to be something that you're not. You know what I'm saying? So I don't know. Hell, I get on the stupid highway.
0: Well, I think they're zealous in any religion that are going to do that. But
1: well, that's what I'm saying. Like, yeah, that's my main objective to put out to people is that all religions are going to be bad in that regard. You know, they're not going to be good. You're not going to have religions that are going to... Don't try to go out there and say, hey, you know, well, this religion's good. Don't. It's just, well, let it be.
0: I believe that any religion that tells you that it's their way and no other way else,
1: well, highway, yeah,
0: is too...
1: And the majority of them are going to tell you that.
0: And that is the problem. It's a huge problem.
1: I just don't understand how people can go over there and just assume that Islam, well, they're probably open-minded about this. It's like they're not open-minded about shit.
0: I mean,
1: you know, like
0: if you take religion and life and look at it through the term of mathematics, to get the answer to a problem, knowing algebra, you would realize that there are several different methods and plans you can go about getting the answer to the exact same problem.
1: Yeah.
0: And I kind of see religion like that. And any religion that says it's just their way and no other way, I don't think that's going to work.
1: Yeah, that's the case. So, I mean, like, I got to say, it's like, you know, like, her daughter would vape, and they didn't want women to vape. You know, that was, I mean, like, shit like that. Like, just little things. You know, you're not supposed to. You know, like, I mean, what the hell? Like, and so she'd have to kind of secretly do it because they weren't going to accept that shit. They're going to say no. And it's funny. It's
0: are
1: like,
0: they
1: like,
0: doing
1: that
0: actually because they're concerned with their health more than...
1: No, it's because you're not supposed to. You're a woman. You know, like, I mean, what the hell? Like, and so she'd have to kind of secretly do it because they weren't going to accept that shit. They're going to say no. And it's funny. It's
0: are
1: like,
0: they
1: like,
0: doing
1: that
0: actually because they're...

0: when people talk about, like, you know, this, and I don't mean, like, you know, when anytime you go out there and you say, hey, look, we want to make an entire area that's all Muslim, the problem I see about that is, okay, maybe the parents agree to that, but do the children agree to that? But the problem is those people, they look at it like, well, no, the children need to agree what the parents say. But the problem is the parents are sometimes keeping up with the Joneses. Like, if you don't go to mosque, like, 15 minutes early and you're in a community that's all Muslim, they're going to go out there and say, well, this guy didn't go. He must be not religious. What the hell's the problem? So you're never going to have a chance where your kid's going to say, you know what, I'm just not religious. That's not going to happen. If you have a community that's built up, whether it's the United States or wherever, this is the biggest problem Europe has, segregation. When you have integration, it's a lot easier for people to just do what they want to do. You know, because nobody's going to see them. But when you're segregated and you're around a bunch of other Muslim people, everybody can critique what you do. So it's just like being around a bunch of Baptists, and everybody's critiquing you for not being Baptist enough. And then, so guess what happens? You got to become more Baptist. Same thing with Islam.
1: Why do they have segregation in Europe?
0: Well, what happens, it's not so much segregation, it's just like everybody's put in a certain area as immigrants. And so then eventually you have a bunch of like communities that develop that are just only Muslim communities.
1: Yeah, but they're not exactly segregated. As in, I'm definitely...
2: The full moon the other night, correct?
1: There was a full moon last night. I think it's still really not Muslim. But if I had the money and I saw that the price of the home are in good condition, I'll move there and it's versa.
0: Well, what happens is like, and this is what Abbott said, but I don't know, but like, I kind of think maybe that's a possibility that with the, and I know the East Plano Islamic Center and stuff like that, it's in East Plano. I know where it's at and everything. That if they really wanted to develop an area, like make a municipal utility district or whatever, and basically make, you can't really make a deed restriction that says everybody has to be Muslim, but you can make it so that everybody that buys it is Muslim. So you don't really make it written down on paper. You're just basically just saying, look, we only sell to these people, and eventually everybody builds their houses here. And it's the same thing as the Mormons. Remember that, like, we've had a couple times in Texas where the Mormons came here. Remember that Jim Jeffries, or Jeff, whatever the hell his name was. He came here and he wanted to take over an entire county. And he had a bunch of people brought over and stuff. It's the same kind of idea in that regard. I don't think they really want to take over an entire county. But my big problem is like, when you put a bunch of people together that are all the same thought process, if you're a kid that's like doesn't believe in that, or you're a kid that wants to be, you know, that believes, well, let's say you're a kid, you believe you're lesbian, gay, bisexual, any one of those things, trans, anything, all your LGBTQIA, whatever, that ain't going to happen there. That shit is going to be beat the fuck out of you. And if you think it's not, nobody's going to tell about it. You know, she had an example where she told this one guy about, like, what her husband, hit her or something. So what'd the guy do? He told her husband, said, hey, your wife keeps saying she gets hit by you. So what did he do? He hit her more. You know? That's the way it works. A lot of people are like that. Now, not everybody's going to say that. Now, I mean, sometimes people will just let shit go. But the problem is when you live in a community that's a religious community, you're guided by the guidelines, the biggest Karen around. That's just the way it works. Because the Karens that are out there, they're out there saying like, hey, look, I saw this other person and they didn't go to mosque on time, or they didn't stay in mosque long enough. They wanted to go back home right away. And so even those little things start getting pointed out, much less if your daughter, you know, says, hey, I'm not straight, I'm a lesbian. That ain't going to fucking fly. That won't even fly in a regular house. So, I mean, how do you think it's going to be in an area that's all Muslim? And that's the problem with Europe. Europe, that's why you see a lot more people that are forced to wear, you know, completely hijabs and everything like that. The reason why is because a lot of them, they may not want to wear them. But,
3: God damn it, the fucking...
0: Everything stopped in the fucking highway. Says get off the goddamn highway. Well, thank you for telling me to get off the goddamn highway too damn late. I mean, you go in a straight line. This is a straight line. There's no reason why we should have to have any problems with the damn

0: highway. Like, you know, we don't know what the fuck we're doing. Just you go straight. So anyway, but no, I was just trying to say, like, that's why, like, in Europe, you see more people wear the hijab, and they wear more coverings for the hijab. They don't wear the basic hijab, like, basically just, like, you know, like what you would think is, like, mostly a hair covering. No, they don't do that shit. They wear a lot more. Not because there's no real social guideline to that. It's just based on whether or not you decide you want to do that. But a lot of times you decide what you want to do because of society. She said, like, a lot of times, you know, with Iraq, the saying goes, you know, you can eat what you want to eat, but you wear what society tells you to wear. And that's the way it is. You know? So that's what I kind of mean. It's a very, very, when you put a bunch of people together, whatever religion they are, I don't care what religion it is, but when you put them together and they feel like there's no constraint and we're all the same religion, they're going to start telling you what to do. And that's just the way it is, unfortunately. And you're going to have to follow it because you're in the wrong. What the fuck is going on out here? I don't know what the hell. It's like the stupid 75 shutdown. I hate 75. I really fucking hate 75. Every goddamn time this motherfucker's always shut down. Anyway. So what is your opinion on that, sir?
1: I'm kind of wondering why 75 is shut down, but
0: I have no clue. This highway sucks. I mean, you can't go out in the middle of the night. You can't go there in the day. You can drive here like on a Sunday, like at 8 a.m., there's traffic. And it's like, what the fuck, man? But anyway. But yeah, no, I just think that that's, I think a lot of people just kind of think, well, no, I mean, they're probably tolerant. I was like, there's, I mean, I'm granted, there are people that will not beat you up because you're a kid and you want to be gay. But the problem is, are you, you know, you are gay, really.
1: It doesn't even matter if the majority are like that. It only takes a few and everybody else doing nothing about it.
0: Well, that's the thing. And nobody's going to do anything about it. And the thing is like the best case scenario, if you're a lesbian, gay, bisexual, whatever the list, and you're in a Muslim family, the best scenario is they're going to disown you and you're going to walk away. And that's the truth. That's your best case scenario. Because like I said, they're like Baptists from the 80s. I mean, they're not, you know, like that's the liberal ones with disowning you. The other ones would beat the shit out of you until you figure out you're not supposed to do that.
1: Here in America, they can totally legally disown you if you're over the age of 18. If you're under the age of 18, they can technically disown you, and then you can live in, God, what's it called? Where do we send orphans?
0: Like the orphanage.
1: Orphanage.
0: Yeah. No, like I was saying, like, but the problem is, like, people are like, well, how are they going to beat you and everything else like that? I'm like, they just will. I mean, they will just beat the shit out of you until, and you're not going to say anything. And the worst
1: far worse than just getting the shit beat out of them. And it will probably happen if it hasn't already happened.
0: Well, I know people that are in the U.S. that they've been recommended to marry other people, like in Iraq or whatever. I mean, they don't know them. I mean, you know, like and I'm not trying to just badmouth like Islam. I'm just saying, like, anytime any religion gets together and it just basically has complete control over what you can and can't do, you're just kind of fucked. You know, I mean, especially as a kid. You know, it's just, they're like, hey, look, they'll do this shit a lot. They'll be like, hey, I know somebody. You know, like, they're going to give you, like, whatever. It could be your first cousin. I mean, you know, I know a lot of people that are first cousins that are married to each other. But, so, I mean, like, I'm not going to say it's a bad thing because, like, I mean, there have been people first cousins. Frank Roosevelt was married to Eleanor Roosevelt. They were first cousins. So, I mean, you know, like, I know a lot of times people want to just criticize and they act like there's no correlation to what we do. Yeah, there's a complete correlation to what we do. I mean, but if you did have a group that's all isolated, bad shit will happen. Look at the Mormons. The Mormons isolate themselves, like Jim Jeffries or whatever the fuck his name was. They isolate themselves. They went to Arizona and they went to Texas. They're going to try to take over a county. and he was marrying like a bunch of different women. He had underage girls he was married to. And hey, you know, everything was all right because nobody got to see it. Everybody believed it was the same thing. Everybody was in conjunction with it. But, you know, that's just the way it is. Like, once you live in a community, and that's why I say the best part of the U.S. when people come here, they live in different communities. They live in communities with different people. I mean, sometimes these people are Vietnamese. Sometimes these people are from born in the U.S. Sometimes these people are born somewhere else, but they're not of that same ilk. And the problem is when you put everybody in the same group, then you're screwed. Yeah, you know, you're going to screw over everything. You're just going to do the same things you did in your other country. And maybe even worse, because in your other country, you may have more rights than you have in the United States or Europe, because you're stuck in that group. It starts becoming like a cult. You know, that's just the way it is.
1: I agree with you. I think it is. You can associate that kind of behavior with a cult in some cases.
0: Yeah, like I just try to say, it's like if it can happen to Mormons, and if it, what the fuck are you looking for, dickhead? But that's looky-loos.
1: It is worth noting that I do actually know people that have lived in cults, and I've met that the cults were not so bad, but they were nothing like that either.
0: Yeah. It's just stupid. And it's like, you know, like I say, I mean, we've seen that here. We've seen that here, like with other groups that are Christian. So why does everybody act like, you know, that Islamic groups will not do that? I mean, you know, like when they're used to doing it a lot of times where their own country is, and then they're like, you know what, we can ramp it up a notch here because we're going to be secluded. And when we're going to be secluded, nobody's going to know what the fuck we do. And, yeah, it's just the way it is. I mean, and it happens a lot. Unfortunately, like I say, when they're not secluded and then shit like that happens because of religion, then you know it's going to be worse when they are secluded. And, I mean, I don't trust the Mormons really either. I mean, like, I know, like, their general religion and everything else like that, they're in the open and everything, but they do have tendencies to just go break off and have some kind of offshoot cult, and then, you know, they do what the hell they want to do. But it's not about, I guess, like, the tighter the wound the religion is, the more chance that's going to occur. But anytime you get a religion that just basically says, hey, look, y'all get to go live off on your own, and you get to determine your own rules, they're going to go out there and determine all religious rules. Everything's going to be about this religion's view on this and that and the other. That's just the way it works. And I don't know why people believe that didn't happen, because it happens all damn time with every religion. So, I don't know. But I kind of bring that up because I just wanted to bring up a point where I was like, you know, I hear too much crap about people saying, like, you know, good things, like as if Islam was very, very different from like the other religions. I'm like, no, it's the same shit. It's all the same stuff. It's just like the same thing with the Mormons, same thing with any religion, like Baptists. You know, if you get too far into anything, it's going to be crazy.
1: I can't say that I've really talked that much about Islam or this or that, but I've never really heard anybody express it to me like as if it is somehow superior as far as freedom is concerned. So it's generally been a turnoff to me, but
0: I think that a lot of people think it's kind of like,
1: hold on, you were cutting it like, now. What did you say it was kind of like?
0: Kind of like Buddhism.
1: How is it like Buddhism? Seriously.
0: But when you got like somebody saying like, I would rather be with 40 Muslim men than 40 British, or let me tell you this, I wouldn't want to be on an island with 40 guys, period.
1: If you're the only woman and you want, if you're the only woman, yeah, you're kind of screwed no matter what, because you're going to get raped.
0: But she's looking at it like, well, you know, they behave themselves better than British men, or they behave themselves. I'm like, yeah, but that's the outward appearance. I mean, you know, like, you got to really know people. You got to know where they come from, what they're thinking. I mean, and then just the same as, like, you know, you got the women that are in churches that are just like, you know, oh, I can't believe she did this. Or, oh, I can't believe. They have that at the mosque, too. There's always going to be some
1: bitch
0: that basically
1: blames
0: everybody.
1: That's a woman
0: everybody.
1: That really does not know Islam men because, I mean,
0: no,
1: there's all kinds of horror stories from people in other countries.
0: Like, I got to say, yeah, like, you're going to have nice people from whatever ilk, whatever thing it is. There's always going to be nice people. But the problem is that religion itself is a problem because religion in itself is trying to dictate to you what you should do for yourself. And a lot of times it's like supposed to be self-help. Like, yeah, you should do this, you should do this. But the problem is when you get a buttload of people together that all believe the same religion, it's not about helping you be a better person. It's like, you're doing this. All right? That's it. You're not going to do anything else. You're doing what we say. And, you know, and then it starts becoming them understanding religion better. And when they understand religion better, then it's what they think, not just what they say.
1: Yeah.
0: And you got to follow that. Yeah.
1: And all religion is basically what you think. The question
0: is, it's like, if I think religion means this, this, and this, my religion means this, then if I believe that everybody should follow this, what I think, then what I think is right. And you should just follow it. And not only that,
1: that's
0: because
1: right.
0: I got so many people around me, you're
1: my
0: going to
1: religion,
0: have to.
1: Yeah, my religion should be everybody should do what I say. Why? Because I am always right. And when I'm wrong, I'll at least admit it.
0: Exactly. So this is the problem. It goes back down to it. It's like, this is the hard part about existing with religion. And so when I see people that act like Islam is a better alternative to Christianity, I'm like, it's the same shit. It's just a different religion. And I think part of that is because they're used to what the problems they hear about Christianity, and they see nice people that are Muslim, and they think, well, they must be very nice because this. It's like, yeah, that's all. Everybody's nice on the outside. Everybody's nice on the outside, you know. And then, but when you get to know what the shit is, it's all bad. It's just another religion. You know? I mean, and granted, like, if you believe all the shit the religion's saying, that's good for you. That's great for you. But what happens when your kids don't? What are you going to do? You're just going to tell them, like, well, they got to fucking follow this because otherwise fuck them? You know? And that's what religion does. I mean, you know, like, eventually people start saying that to their kids. Like, nah, you're supposed to do what I tell you to do. You know, and that's the way it is. Like, why? It's because it's what we do.
1: Not always. I mean, I don't believe that all of my high priestess children are in Wiccan covens, but...
0: Well, yeah, but
1: I would
0: that's
1: say
0: like
1: a third of them at least are, but not all
0: of
1: them.
0: Well, I granted. And then, like, you know, like, there are a lot of Methodist churches or Lutheran churches that have bishops that are lesbians or their priests are gay. And so if you're a lesbian or gay there, you're probably going to be able to come out. But imagine if it came hardcore. What if the Methodists and Lutherans start saying, no, the Bible didn't say that. We're against this. You can't be lesbian or gay or whatever. And so they came out like that, then guess what? Now if your kid's lesbian or gay, you're no longer lesbian or gay until you figure out what's right. And that ain't it. You know what I'm saying? So it can turn on a dime. Like, if you start making religions really hardcore and what you think is right, then what you say is what you think, and that's right in your mind. And you force people to follow that. So, I mean, I really kind of, like, always struggle with that because I do see that a lot of people can actually use religion to be a good thing, whatever religion that is. I mean, whether it's, you know, witch, you know, like your witch coven or whatever. You can use religion to be a good thing if it makes you a better person. But if all you're using it for is to tell everybody else how much they suck, then, you know, you're never going to get anywhere. And all you're going to do is just going to force people to do shit that they don't want to do. Yeah. And that's the way it is. And I mean, like, and anybody that knows that, I mean, like, you know, are actually Muslims. Muslims know that because, like, look at ISIS. ISIS came. And it says people over here are really scared about ISIS, or Europe, they're really scared about ISIS. And I always said, well, imagine if you lived in a place where ISIS wasn't 4 or 5,000 miles away or 7,000 miles away. It was about 20 or 30 miles away. And that's what happened in the Levant and, you know, Iraq and Syria. They had them right there. And you had people that believed a different way. You had, like, you know, Kurds that don't do the same thing or dress the same way. And what did they do? They said, well, we're going to kill the guys. We're going to use the women as sex slaves. That's religion for you. You know, that's when you group people together. They start coming up with weird, kooky shit. And, you know, but again, it can work in a good way and it can work in a bad way. But I'm just saying, like, don't act like, you know, these people that try to act like, oh, well, all these Christian religions are horrible, but Islam's really damn good. I'm like, no, it's just the same shit. It's the same shit. It's just different. It's like I said, and a lot of times, you know, because how strong it is or how people are told to do stuff, even in a liberal type of society, because that exists, then I got to say, it's like, you know, with Islam, it's like a lot like the Baptists of the 1980s. They just tell people what to do. And you want an example of the Baptists of the 1980s, like people will say, well, what the fuck does that mean? It's like, all right, look, we used to have blue laws out the ass. I mean, like, you know, you couldn't buy beer. You couldn't buy wine.
1: You couldn't just go shopping during the blue laws. Everything was closed on Sundays. You couldn't go shopping other than the grocery store. That was the only thing open, but they weren't selling alcohol.
0: You couldn't, yeah, you couldn't. You couldn't go, like you couldn't go to a restaurant and buy liquor or anything to say, unless you had the card and everything else. You couldn't do any of that shit. You had to go to very bad neighborhoods to buy beer. And then, like, you know, have to risk your life just to get fucking beer because these people didn't believe in it. All right? They were Baptists. They didn't believe in it. Now, what part of fucking Islam says they believe in drinking? Now, if you get a bunch of people together in Islamic, just like we got a bunch of Baptists together, you ain't going to have no alcohol. Because they don't fucking, I know a lot of Muslims that drink. But in public, or if they say it, no, they don't. No, not to other Muslims. They don't tell them they drink. They don't do that shit. Unless they know the other guy's cool. It's kind of like weed. You don't tell the cops you smoke weed unless you know that cop is cool and he's not going to arrest you. You know, they're like, yeah, I got a bunch of weed. You know, that's the thing. And it's like, I know, like, you know, Muslims, that they go out there and they drink in their house and they do this stuff. But I know, and they know, that Islam, you don't drink. That's why, like, when they got all these little restaurants and stuff, there ain't no alcohol there. There's a couple of different, I'll take that back because they're open to the public. There are a couple of Muslim restaurants that usually have dancing that will actually serve beer if you want it, but only beer. And then on top of that, but the other ones that are just restaurants, none of them serve beer. None of them do. They're all dry. So like I said, like they're like the Baptists of the 1980s. I mean, that's exactly what they do. And if you congregate them, it gets worse. You know? Not because who they are or what they are or where they come from. It's just any religion you congregate, you tell them, you can figure out what you want to do from here. They're going to be like, oh, really? All right, well, let's just start telling people what they shouldn't do. And that's what happens. You know? And that's the problem. So that's my main problem. It's my gripe about religion in general. It's not really so much. It doesn't matter if it's Islam or not. But the problem about Islam is they haven't had like the last 30 or 40 years of movements that we've had in the U.S. or in Europe to kind of lessen the stranglehold that religion has had on society. You know, I mean, we don't have that stranglehold. We still have problems. We can't go to a liquor store in Texas on a Sunday. We still have that. That's because of Baptists from the 1980s. But the thing is a lot of that other shit is gone. And because, you know, we've had 30, 40 years to fight that shit out. But when you come from another country and they had all those things in place, then when you get here, you're like, you know, we could probably just do that here and everything would be great because, you know, we got a better economy and we'll do that here. And then before you know it, you know, you got to fight the same battle that took us 40 years to fucking fight in Texas. And We still don't even have, you know, liquor on Sundays. And I just gotta say that's the truth. And you know, like I say, it's a religion. All religions are gonna have that thing where they wanna force everybody to do what they say, what they think. This is the way it is. And I mean, and that can vary from person to person, like, you know, on how they break up the religion. Like I said, you know, the ISIS, they're really fucked up in a lot of shit, which ISIS has nothing to do with majority of Muslims. But yet they came there as a bunch of motherfuckers from other countries and decided they were going to tell the people that live there what the real Islam is and how everybody else is doing it wrong. And that's the same thing. They could have been Baptist. Jim Jeffries was a Mormon. He's basically saying, we're going to go back to our roots of Mormonism. And we're going to do this, this, and this. We're going to have sex with 11-year-olds. And, you know, I say, like, it doesn't matter what religion it is. It just matters that it's religion. And religion under small doses is probably good. You know, because it kind of tells people don't fuck around. You know, kind of try to lead a decent life, be happy, be nice to other people, whatever. But religion in large doses basically tells people you're going to do this, you're going to do that, you're going to do this, you're going to do that. And if you're not like that, well, then fuck you. Who cares? So, yeah. Anyway, that's my soapbox speech. But it's not anti-Islamic. It's just anti-religion. I mean, I'm telling you, any damn religion, like I said, you got Methodists, you got Lutherans out there that have bishops that are lesbians. And I tell you what, if you make that religion as strict as it can be, those bishops, they wouldn't even be part of the religion. You would be ostracized. You would just basically like, well, no, you're not a true Lutheran. Like, I could do that tomorrow. I mean, if I really was somebody who was sick in the head, I could go out there and say, true Lutheranism is this, and all you true Lutherans, come to me, and we're going to follow, and we're going to have sex with 11-year-olds, and there's not going to be anybody that's not hetero. You can do it. I mean, it can be done. That's how I just say. It's like, it depends what, you know, religion in small doses is probably not a bad thing, I'm going to say. Whatever religion, whether it's a coven, whether it's this, whatever, you know. But when they start trying to tell you what to do because they're the only game in town, you're kind of fucked, you know, especially as a kid, you know, unless you want to run away. So, I don't know, but that's my opinion, you know, and I do think it's very apt because I see people all the time, and these are real stories. It's not like I'm trying to tell people, like, shit that's just bullshit, like, how they treat people or how they treat their daughters. No. Ask anybody that's Muslim. If you marry a Muslim woman, guess what you are? You're a Muslim man. And you better have converted because that ain't what you can do in Islam. Now, if you're a Muslim man, you can marry anybody. It doesn't matter. You know, they don't have to be Muslim. It doesn't matter. But a woman, she's got to marry a Muslim man. If not, all hell will break loose. It's not, it's kind of the way they act about it. And that's why, like, she lies, we lie. I just say, yeah, I went down there, I converted, I said the prayer, and said, yeah, I said, la, wap, but, but, I don't know. I was trying to do, like, the Mussin's prayer, and said, I said, you want to la, la, like, I can do that bullshit. But I say that as a joke. But, I mean, all the other people, all our friends, they think I actually did that shit. But we just say, yeah, I did that. I went down there, said some stuff, paid the imam $300, and we're done. Now, because they wouldn't accept it otherwise. They don't believe that stuff. And with her, mother, that I'm Moroccan, and that's why we get away with it. You know? I mean, think about that. These were grown adults. Yeah, they can't do this shit. Yeah. Well, let's take a little break. We'll be back. We'll talk about Celebrity Hall of Fame of Death, and, you know, we'll go from there.
1: Okay.
0: Yeah.
1: Let's see if I can get a break.
0: I got to change and do a bunch of stuff and put everything up, but we'll take a little long break.
1: Okay.
0: All right, we'll see you guys back here in a bit on I Have No Life. Unexplained Radio Network, unexplainedradio.com.

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Deconstructed brings you all the news and topics of fringe paranormal, from the latest UFO sightings to the mysteries of unsolved murders. And when the folks here on Deconstructed are getting annoyed by those pesky ghosts making strange noises as we try and slumber, we spray the room with Ghost Off, the refreshing scented ghost repellent that smells like cherry blossoms and lavender. Are those noises late at night in the dark keeping you up? Disturbing your sleep? Keep a bottle of Ghost Off by the bedstand and spray your annoyances away with Ghost Off. Just like the folks on Deconstructed.

0: Hey, folks, and welcome back to I Have No Life with your host, Nick Nix.
1: Hey, everybody. And I guess we're back here. I couldn't find the phone for a second.
0: Did I give you enough time?
1: Yeah, I think we're set. So we have some Celebrity Hall of Fame of Death people I think we got to mention.
0: Actually, it's kind of shocking because when last time I looked on the Entertainment Weekly site, they hadn't changed a damn thing. It hadn't been, like, redone since May 4th. But we both know that Ted Turner passed away.
1: Yeah, and there's been other people, too. And there's, like, somebody else that passed away, like, last week that I thought should have been on there, and they didn't even put them on there. So I don't know what the hell's going on. I mean,
0: I think they need, like, to fire whoever's doing it.
1: Yeah, they really do suck at it. And then, like, they'll backtrack and they'll put people, like, you know, 3 months behind. And they're like, oh, yeah, that guy, too. Yeah,
0: but for the past, I would say for the past month, it hasn't just been backtracking. I'm pretty sure they still don't have Chuck Norris on this list.
1: No, they don't have Chuck Norris on there. Yeah, and I mean, don't think so. It's ridiculous. I mean, yeah, after a while, you're kind of like, hey.
0: Especially with who the hell they're putting up here. They have a bunch of no-name people that nobody gives a crap about. A bunch of reality television stars, this, that, and the other thing. And then you forget freaking Chuck Norris?
1: Yeah, they'll forget Chuck Norris. It'll take forever to put Ted Turner on. But yet, if somebody is on, you know, some stupid...
0: They forgot Reverend
1: show.
0: Jesse Jackson.
1: Yeah. But they'll like have somebody from some Food Network show that was a contestant 5 years ago, and then it's like he dies, and you're like, oh, yeah, let's...
0: The most bizarre one was the stupid... They had some, like, contestant on Jeopardy. Do you remember that? I think it was last year.
1: Yeah,
0: it was just
1: was like
0: absolutely
1: a
0: insane. Yeah, the guy is not a celebrity.
1: No, it's just a waste of time. And
0: I can't help but wonder, hey, does the jerk that's putting this shit down, do they, like, listen to our show and just want to screw with us? Because we're the only ones reading his damn article?
1: And the funny part is this is not like just anything. It's Entertainment Weekly. And the problem is, like, a lot of times when we look at other lists, that, like, say if you did Wikipedia's, then you'd have too many people.
0: Exactly.
1: You'd have, like, you know, people that just, you know, like, well, he was a major foosballer in Kazakhstan. And it's like, oh, wow. Important guy. But you would think Entertainment Weekly would at least have entertainers. So, you know, some of them don't. Most of them don't. So, but yes. Have they put on anybody since last week?
0: No.
1: I mean, nobody's died since last week. It's worth a damn.
0: Oh, but that's not the case. I mean, quite literally, Ted Turner has literally received an award from Time Magazine, something about, like, Man of the Year or something like that, because he literally changed the world.
1: Yeah, that was a thing, too. Let me see if... I'll try to use a different one, but... I mean, it's hard to use a different one because a lot of times they just throw in a bunch of extra shit. And so, slash film. What is this? I don't know. It's starting to get so bad. But a celebrity Hall of Fame of Death with these guys, it's just, you're kind of like, damn. And this one here, I was going to do slash film. And, like, the second guy on there is Robert Carradine. And I'm like, well, shit, that was... And, like, Bud Cort. It's like, yeah, I know more people than it's on this list. So, alright, let's see what we got. Smoke them while we got them, I guess. So, it says April 2026.
0: And that doesn't include... I mean, if I take a look at this list again, it occurs to me that Hulk Hogan passed away. He's not on that same list, that Entertainment Weekly list. Now, I don't know how you feel about Hulk Hogan. I know that his impact of wrestling changed the fate of wrestling, I guarantee you it would not be anywhere near as big today if it was not for Hulk Hogan. Regardless of what...
1: Let's just even think that he wasn't even a wrestler, okay? He was in one of the Rocky movies.
0: Yeah. I mean,
1: he wasn't Mr. T, but he was in one of the damn movies, and yet we got the Jeopardy guy that was like a local news anchor, and hell, he's a celebrity. He's a celebrity, but a damn guy that was actually in a Rocky movie, which is a franchise, you know? It's like, yeah. I don't know. It's a bunch of bullshit in my book, but let's see.
0: Not only that, I mean, Hogan made headlines for all kinds of crap. I actually saw his documentary, including his last interview before he died. I did that, what was it, 1 or 2 weeks ago? Did you know, like, and I barely remember it happening, but yeah, he got sued because some guy... that was, I guess, some kind of talk show host, but he did this kind of seedy talk show where he would just kind of surprise people. And Hogan mentions, and this was never brought up, Hogan and Mr. T came over, and this was to press the Rocky movie, right?
1: Yeah.
0: And, or was it WrestleMania? One of the two. And they were brought on a show under the prospects to them that there were a bunch of, like, sick kids that wanted to see him as fans. And so they came over, and then he just pounced on them and was accusing them of wrestling being fake, this, that, and the other thing. And as they're trying to explain themselves, as Hogan and Mr. T are trying to explain things, he gets all huffy puffy and says, "Yeah, go put me in that sleeper hole." So Hogan does, and it knocks him out.
1: Well, yeah, he puts that motherfucker to sleep.
0: And because he realized that he could kill him, Hogan immediately just drops him. Right? I mean, he just immediately lets go. His body falls flat on the ground. Right? And he gets a concussion.
1: Yeah, he kicks the guy in the ball.
0: So he sues Hogan.
1: Oh, well, yeah. He wanted it, but he doesn't want it. Yeah.
0: I mean, there was just a lot of little tiny stuff about his career that made big headlines at the time.
1: Well, I got another list here. This is CNN. And it's going back to February, but so Neil Sedaka, and I think we did his thing, a singer-songwriter.
0: Yeah, Neil Sedaka.
1: But I know we didn't do, like, I forgot, this is another one that went on there, Lou Holtz. Now, Lou Holtz, like I said, the college football Hall of Fame coach who led Notre Dame 1988 national championship, the last time they won a national championship, and won 249 games over 33 seasons at six schools, died at age 89, Notre Dame announced March 4th. The thing is about him is that he was in Arkansas. He's head coach there, and then he went to Notre Dame. And, I mean, this guy had been on, like, all the college stuff for a long time, like ESPN for years. And yet, again, he's not as important as some guy that was a local weatherman in some station in Minnesota or whatever.
0: At least according to Entertainment Weekly.
1: Yeah, exactly. And here's another one, Bernard Lafayette, the advanced man who did the risky groundwork for the voter registration campaign in Selma, Alabama that accumulated in the passage of Voting Rights Act 1965, died on March 5th. He was 85.
0: Damn.
1: But he was a nobody, you know, according to what you call it. Now, we did do Country Joe McDonald, right?
0: I think we did.
1: I think we did, yeah. It's like I feel like I'm fixing a dye rag and stuff. Yeah, we went over that. But we didn't do, like, Alexander Butterfield. It says a former top aide, President Richard Nixon, whose disclosure of a secret taping system in the White House dramatically shaped the Watergate scandal and ultimately led to Nixon's resignation, died on March 9th. He was 99. I'm not really sure. I don't want to say he's a celebrity by any means, but, you know, but I mean, it's pretty interesting that he died. This is
0: but he is a very interesting person in American history. But that's just American history. Like I said, this is celebrity.
1: Yeah, and we want to, like, know a lot of different things. But, I mean, you know, but that's why we kind of look for Entertainment Weekly, because we think they're going to put the celebrities on there. But, you know, a lot of times they fail us. But, like, see,
0: lately, they've been failing us a lot. I mean, we've been pretty devoted to using the Entertainment Weekly list for the last, what, 4 years, 5 years?
1: Yeah, something like that, yeah. It's been a bunch of shit. They keep changing everything. And I know this guy, you probably never heard of this guy. This next guy here, he's not been on Jeopardy. He's not been a local news guy. This guy is Chuck Norris. I don't know who this guy is.
0: Oh, Chuck Norris?
1: He's not a local weatherman.
0: What the hell?
1: Oh, that's who it is. Oh, wow. I only know local weathermen in Michigan. I mean, that's it. That's all I know.
0: How do you mispronounce the name Chuck Norris?
1: I'm joking. I'm like, I don't know. Like, he's such a nobody. The martial arts world champion, action hero, internet meme inspiration. And that's the other thing, too, the meme shit.
0: That's right.
1: I don't even care to mention on the other one. Whose rugged demeanor is immortalized in the hit show Walker, Texas Ranger, died on March 19th. He was 86, and we did vote him in, despite that. This one I didn't even know passed away. Remember Robert Mueller?
0: That's right. The investigator that investigated Trump, right?
1: Well, he was the former FBI director who led the historic probe into alleged collusion between Donald Trump's 2016 campaign and Russian government.
0: Yeah.
1: Died on March 20th.
0: Yeah.
1: Age 81.
0: I remember them talking
1: FBI
0: about
1: director.
0: It. But it, I mean, for some reason, I don't remember what was going on, but they just kind of glanced over that. I think because so much else was happening in the news.
1: Yeah, maybe so. And I didn't even know he died. I mean, really. You know.
0: No, I don't think he would fit under the term celebrity.
1: Well, no, but I mean, like, I didn't know he died. At least I put him on. But again, he's not a weatherman from Michigan. So, you know, I mean, they get top billing. And we did do James Tolkien. He was a guy that was in so many different movies. He was in Back to the Future as the principal, and we did that.
0: Yeah.
1: I didn't know. I mean, I may have known this one, but I can't. U.S. Representative David Scott, a Democrat who represented Georgia's 13th congressional district, died at age 80, announced on April 22nd. So I don't really remember that much. And here, this one is actually a celebrity. Nedra Tally Ross, the last surviving member of the, I heard this one the other day, member of the 1960s girl band, the Ronettes, died peacefully at her home on April 26th. She was 80.
0: Now that's a celebrity.
1: Yeah, she's a celebrity.
0: I mean, she's a celebrity from before my time, but I do recall the name the Ronettes.
1: Yes, oh, yeah. Yes. The Ronettes, okay, they were an American girl group, Washington Heights, Manhattan, New York. Veronica Bennett, later known as Ronnie Spector, Estelle Bennett, and Nedra Tally. And, man, they like some big old hair, I'm telling you that. I mean, they look pretty, they all look cute, and they're all pretty hot, but they I mean, you talk about some big hair.
0: Yeah, that was the bag, the bun hair. Thing. Yeah,
1: yeah look,
0: my grandma used to keep that style. I think my grandma kept that style till she died. The only difference was my grandma's hair was a wig. I'm pretty sure my grandma's hair was a wig.
1: Yeah. I'm going to send you a picture. This is from the Wikipedia one. Look at the girl in the middle. I mean, their hair is like twice the size of her. She got a hair helmet. I mean, no, I'm not saying she ain't cute. I'm not saying anything bad. I'm just saying, like, you know, it's a lot of hair. You got something going on with that hair.
0: Yeah, and, those are definitely wigs.
1: Yeah, that's something. So, the Ronettes placed 9 songs in the Billboard Hot 100, 6 of which became top 40s. Be My Baby and Baby I Love You, Break It Up, Walking in the Rain. I think Be My Baby, I know. Is that the one? Be My Baby. Yeah, that song. That's correct. Am I wrong here?
0: Be my little baby. That was sung by a male group.
1: Is it? Let me see. Let's try to find the lyrics. Be My Baby, The Ronettes, which is a weird name for a group. I gotta tell you that. The Ronettes.
0: Yeah.
1: But yes. So won't you please be my little baby, my one only baby, so you'll be my dog. Yeah, that was their song. Yeah, they sung that song in 1963, Be My Baby. And they had 9 other hits. And she just died. She was the last member of them. And I don't know where she was from. Let's try to... Was she the big hair girl? Because, I mean, like, they all of them had big hair. But Nita Tally, she died in April 26. She was born in 1946, so she was 80 years old. She was born in Manhattan, yeah. She's died in Chesapeake, Virginia. Her background... She was of Black, Native American, Irish, and Puerto Rican descent. Her husband was Scott Ross, former DJ turned interviewer for the 700 Club on Christian Broadcasting Network. Okay. And the other girls, the Bennetts, I guess, Estelle Bennett, was...
0: The bouffant. That was the style the hairstyle I was thinking. Because I didn't think it was that. I thought it was a bouffant, B-O-U-F-A-N-T. That's the one my grandma used to wear. Mm.
1: Yeah, it says here the Bennett and her sister Veronica, later known as Ronnie Bennett and Ronnie Spector, okay, were raised in New York City. They were children of both African-American parents. They said they were bullied at school because of being light-skinned African-Americans. Bennett attended George Washington High School in Manhattan, where she was valedictorian, studious, and interested in fashion and study. So I guess because she was too light-skinned, the people bullied her.
0: Which is kind of weird, because by the time I was going to school, light-skinned African-Americans were generally very popular.
1: Well, back then, I mean, you got to think of segregation, and you're like, hey, who do you think you're better than me? Because you're like really light skinned, kind of stuff like that. But I mean, it's a woman, so I would just be like, yeah, you want to go out, or you know, I mean, I really probably wouldn't have any problem, even if I was like, you know, like, I mean, like with skin, I mean, because it's a lady. I mean, maybe there's other girls that were doing that to her.
0: Yeah,
1: I don't know, but,
0: there's girl bullying.
1: I mean, yeah, there's always bullying, but I'd be like, well, damn, you know, I mean, you know, see, you're probably going to be in the Ronettes one day. You're going to make a lot of money, so I should probably knock you up.
0: Well, if you knock her up, she won't be in the Ronettes now, will she?
1: Well, I'll wait till she starts getting, like, a hit, and I'll knock her up right away, and then be like, all right, you owe me some money. You know, I got that baby in you. Yeah, and then she'll be like, well, she won't be on the second album. I'll just put that. But at least I'll make the money. Anyway, so that's the Ronettes. What do you think about them, sir?
0: Yeah, well, that counts as a celebrity.
1: Yeah, I think they're all celebrities. They're really cute, too. I mean, you know, like, they have very, very big hair, though. It's just hilarious. I mean, I can't believe they're bullied. But anyway, yes, she, Nita Tally, Ronnie Spector, was she married to, what's his name, Spector? Because that's, why'd she get, Phil Spector, she married Phil Spector, murderer.
0: What?
1: Ronnie Spector married Phil Spector. Like, one of the Ronettes married Phil Spector. That's why she became Ronnie Spector. The guy that murdered people. Yeah. Remember, he murdered, I forget what the hell. He was some weird thing. Convicted murderer, primarily known for the Wall of Sound. Which, the Wall of Sound was cool, but murdering was not cool. Because, like, every time you hear a song without the Wall of Sound, you're like, yeah, it kind of misses something here. What the hell? How did he kill somebody? I forget what happened. Personal life, murder, and conviction. I think Phil was very normal at the beginning. Spector's married. I think he married, killed his wife or something.
0: Well, you mean he killed her?
1: Well, he didn't kill her. He divorced her and married another woman and killed her. Something like that. Because, yeah, she died in 2022. Clarkson murder and imprisonment and death. Okay, so on February 3rd, 2003, Spector shot actress Lana Clarkson in the mouth while at his mansion in the Pyrenees Castle in Alhambra, California. Her body was found slumped in a chair. Spector told Esquire in July 2003 Clarkson's death was an accidental suicide and that she kissed the gun. The emergency call from Spector. Well, yeah, I mean, you know, she did do that. I mean, it's a call from Spector made by Spector's driver, Adriano de Souza. Quote Spector as saying, "I think I killed somebody." What is this? I mean, yeah, he said bipolar disorder. I remember this, but I don't really remember it that well. I just remember that he was really kind of like a crazy motherfucker at the time. But yeah, no, he killed her. Yeah, well, anyway, I gotta say, Nedra Tally is definitely, and she looks really cute here, and very, very, very, very, very much a celebrity. All right, we do have, well, okay, we got three, well, I got four more listings, but let's just try to get through pretty quick. David Allen Cole, the country singer, songwriter who wrote Working Class Anthems, Take This Job and Shove It. He wrote that for somebody else to sing, but he also sang himself.
0: Take This Job and Shove It was, Take This Job and Shove It.
1: Yeah, and he gave that to somebody else.
0: Yeah, he gave it to the father of the guy that did the Monday Night Football theme that was really famous.
1: Hank Williams Jr.?
0: Yeah, I think he did it for, I think, yeah, Hank Williams Jr.
1: Somebody,
0: is the one who sang
1: Johnny Paycheck did it or something like that.
0: No, it was
1: weird.
0: Hank Williams Jr. Hank Williams Jr. sang Take This Job and Shove It. At least the one we all know.
1: Johnny Paycheck, American Country. I want to say Johnny Paycheck or Take This Job and Shove It. Yeah, Johnny Paycheck sung it. Okay. And that was his only hit because he took it from Fade Out and Go.
0: One we all know.
1: Johnny Paycheck, American Country. I want to say Johnny Paycheck. Take This Job and Shove It. Yeah, Johnny Paycheck sung it.

0: celebrity. I mean, he's very controversial, but a celebrity nonetheless. But it doesn't matter if you're controversial. You just got to be famous.
1: Right.
0: And, I mean, he lived a long-ass life. I mean, he's 86. I mean, what?
1: Apparently, because, I mean, you're talking about somebody in songs that I haven't heard since I was a little boy. I mean, really, really, really. I don't think I've heard that, like, play on the radio since the 1970s.
0: Well, I mean, you got to take that job and shove it. Yeah, you don't work here anymore. The next one is Alex Zanardi, an Italian auto racing champion turned Paralympic gold medalist, whose career was marked by two life-altering accidents, died May 1st. He was 59, so I guess he had an accident that made him a Paralympic, but he became a gold medalist still, even though he was in car racing, which that means he didn't do the car racing in the Olympics. So, I don't know. What do you think about Alex Zanardi?
1: I'm really not familiar with him, but...
0: Yeah, I think he's a no-go. I'm going to do the last, best for last, but let's just skip ahead a second. But Bobby Cox, who passed away just a day ago or so, the folksy manager of the Atlanta Braves, whose team ruled the National League during the 1990s and gave the city its first major title, has died. The Braves announced on Saturday, May 9th, he was 84.
1: To the biggest one this week, you know.
0: Well, I know.
1: Because
0: back,
1: if I recall, he owned the Atlanta
0: Braves. So Bobby Cox passed away, and then I couldn't remember the name because, like, Tatum mentioned it. I was like, I don't remember. But I was like, he said it was Atlanta. And I was like, either coach or their manager and stuff like that, the field manager for him. And he was. And I was like, you know, I really didn't watch TBS Superstation. I watched the Chicago Cubs and WGN TV when I got home from school.
1: No, that's a lie, because you used to talk to me all the time about loving the Braves.
0: Yeah, and one of the things I got mad about the Braves was because they took Greg Maddux. So, but I didn't really care for the White Sox. I liked the Cubs, and I did watch the Braves because they would do the, you know, anyway. But I didn't watch, I mean, I couldn't remember him. I guess I just put his name out of my memory, whatever. But I did remember everybody on the Cubs. I can remember that when I was watching. Anyway. So then, but he passed away, which is weird because he was part of the Atlanta Braves when another guy owned them. So, but what do you think about Bobby Cox, sir?
1: Probably not.
0: Yeah, I mean, even though he did win, and he was like, he dominated the National League. I think they only had one World Series they won in the 1990s. They had like four times they went in the National League, but, you know, and they won, but they didn't, anyway. But the guy that owned, I agree with that. The guy that owned them was Ted Turner, the media maverick and philanthropist who founded CNN and pioneering 24-hour network.
1: Yep.
0: Who revolutionized television news, died May 6th, according to a news release from Turner Enterprises. He was 87.
1: Hold on, you're saying 87? I heard 86. I've heard 86 all week.
0: Well, anyway, he was up there.
1: So, yeah, but what I'm saying is that the guy before him that you mentioned also died at age 86.
0: CNN says he was 87.
1: Well, so, CNN told me he was 86.
0: Well, maybe they're wrong, huh? The guy before is 84. But anyway, point is, let's discuss him. One of the things is that, okay, so his dad owned some company, did some crap. I can't remember what it was, but it was not news stuff. And what it was, they said he bought a TV station. He bought a TV station in Atlanta. And what he did was he put it to a satellite so he could broadcast all over the United States.
1: Right.
0: And so kind of like what we did with Unexplained Radio Network, we got a radio station that could be broadcast all over the world. So basically the same idea. So, but anyway, the point is that he did this with TBS. So it became, that makes sense, it's the broadcast superstation. Because regular stations only get to broadcast for a certain distance.

0: from their tower, this broadcasts it everywhere, making it a superstation. Which now I understand what the superstation meant. So he did that, and he also made like TNT, like Turner Network Television. I think that's what it was called. That's what TNT was. And he also he bought some other stations too. I'm not gonna say they weren't just other ones, but he also really made CNN as big as could be. Because CNN...
1: I mean, these are just... I mean, those are... I mean, just glossing over things. I mean, yes, he did all those things.
0: Yeah.
1: Creating CNN is probably what earned him Man of the Year. But he also, like... He's predominantly responsible for bringing the buffalo, the American buffalo, back from the brink of extinction.
0: Well, and Charles Goodnight, too, because, you know, he was, you know, there wasn't a lot of buffaloes when Charles Goodnight had them. He had all 300 or something, I forget. But the other thing is, you also have his conservation efforts and buying huge chunks of land, trying to just, you know, like conserve them and stuff, you know, so they weren't just all used for shit.
1: Yes.
0: And you also got, like, he also did a lot of movie film preservation. And to actually just, you know, enhance films and everything. They also said he did Casablanca in color.
1: Well, yeah, he had the money to create the process for the colorization of the old movies, which is why we have Wizard of Oz in color and all these other ones in color now.
0: Yeah, but the big thing was is that he was also preserving movies at the same time, so he did that. But another big thing he did, and I think it's like kind of overshadowed because CNN is so important. And CNN, I mean, really, yeah, it is true. Like, CNN came out, like, in the 1980s, early 1980s. Well, actually, 1980, and then just kept going on. But, yes, it is true that with the Iraq War, the Desert Storm, Desert Shield thing, that whole thing, I mean, like, CNN covered it all. I mean, it was just that was a station to watch.
1: Yeah.
0: Like, when you wanted to go, I mean... And it sounds like, you know, like a lot of people talk about it now and they act like, and if you weren't there at the time, you probably think, no, I mean, there's probably other stuff too. It's like, no. This one you can actually watch live all day. I mean, just
1: yeah,
0: the first time
1: was,
0: you could do that.
1: Yeah, it was the only way, and you could actually see the war going.
0: Yeah, and like if you were turning on like some other news station like ABC, then you're going to have, like, As the World Turns or some shit like that, like, in the middle of the day. You're not going to see, like, stuff from Iraq or whatever during the middle of the day or Saudi Arabia or whatever or the skyline in Baghdad being, you know, hit. I mean, it was really amazing. And, you know, like, it, for the time, it was amazing. And not only that, like, even when the second war, you know, like, in Iraq happened, I remember watching CNN live then. They would follow. I mean, you know, so it's not like it still was much better than almost any other nation. And not only that, like a preview to that was, and a lot of people don't really mention this, but I remember watching Operation Just Cause, like the whole invasion of Panama all on CNN. And then get this. The other thing is that one other thing you got to also see all on CNN, but I also saw
1: the O.J. trial
0: too.
1: And the O.J. arrest.
0: I was kind of still in. But the other one was, get this, that was really important that came out was not just Operation Just Cause, like the, you know, the invasion of Panama, which right before the war, but also after it, not just O.J. Simpson, but also the from the L.A. riots,
1: yeah,
0: the Ruby Ridge situation, and then the pinnacle, which of those, you know, major three for the ATF was the Mount Carmel thing, the Waco situation.
1: Yeah, but
0: with,
1: you're talking about CNN,
0: year,
1: which, I mean, CNN is a big thing, but remember, this is about Ted Turner.
0: Well, yeah, but he all did all that stuff. And then also the next year after that, you had, like, you know, the Oklahoma City bombing. Now, going back to what you're talking about, but all this stuff, like, we kind of, like, you know, when you experience it through the lens of CNN. But, and that's what he did. He made all that. And so that's why it's so important. But another network that he made was really important was Turner Classic Movies, named after him. And I was just thinking about this like half a month ago. I was like, what happens when Ted Turner dies? I mean, because like right now, Turner Classic Movies shows a lot of movies from the past and everything else. Not really major concern about making money. It doesn't have any commercial interruption. And it sometimes shows movies that people probably don't give a rat's ass about. And so, I mean, when it comes to, like, the Oscars, like, yeah, they'll show, like, 40 days of Oscars, and they'll show, like, the main movies that, you know, won Oscars, and then that's pretty cool. But other than that, like, I mean, a lot of times it's showing some 1920s, like, never, you know, like, silent movie. Like, one night I was, like, watching this one German movie that came out, like, in 1930, like, kind of before Hitler. And it had, like, Jewish guys in there and everything else. And it was a silent movie. And now I'm, like, kind of, like, watching it. And I'm thinking to myself, ah, it's like a German silent movie I'm watching for some reason. You know, it's like, don't even talk. You know,
1: he also owned a wrestling federation.
0: Oh, yeah.
1: Yeah, he owned... Originally, he owned WCW. He sold that to WWE.
0: Wow.
1: And then he turned around and built his own, which was TNT. Which was TNT is supposed to, I guess, stand for Total Nonstop Action, but he could also put it to Turner Network Television Wrestling.
0: Yeah. Put that on there. And a funny thing about him was is that he married Jane Fonda, and he's really like, yeah. And Jane Fonda, I mean, you know, it was very contrary. It was really weird because, like, okay, so this guy, he was like, you know, it's hard to say now because, like, a lot of people don't have this, but, like, Richard Branson was like this really eccentric billionaire. But before him, there was Ted Turner, and he was basically as eccentric. Well, not as adventurous, but very eccentric. And just doing weird stuff that, like, he wanted to do. And it was kind of hard to know what he was going to want to do. And, you know, just from one thing to the next. And then he married Jane Fonda. And Jane Fonda, you know, at the time... It was really, I mean, Jane Fonda had a reputation. Outside of being an actress, she was hated by Vietnam veterans. And that was it. That was the two things I knew her for.
1: Okay, then. And yet, okay, you can stop there because I knew her for other things. Jane Fonda was hated by Vietnam vets. But Jane Fonda was also very, very active in very, very liberal causes. About saving the planet, saving animals.
0: Blah, yeah, blah, blah. And that's something that they met on, and that was like a lot of cause they agreed on. The other one, then eventually, when she was already married to him, she started doing the workout videos my mom owned. And so I just started like, it was kind of a weird area because you really kind of thought, well, he's some kind of capitalist guy, and she was kind of against all this stuff, and she marries him, and it was such a weird combination, but he was really. He was very anti-religious. I mean, just period. He just didn't believe in religion at all. He sometimes really just would say stuff against God and piss people off.
1: Yeah.
0: He was, you know, a philanthropist in a lot of different things. Just an odd philanthropist. Not like
1: He was the billionaire that should have run for president.
0: Yeah, pretty much. And he would put his money in so many different projects, he really didn't know where he was going and stuff until he gave the UN $1 billion. And then that was like, you're like, okay, I kind of figured out what, if you didn't know his politics before then, you kind of knew it after that. And so you just kind of thought he was an eccentric because he was always doing so many damn different things. And it was very hard. Nowadays, I mean, like, yeah, you're not going to have anybody give the UN $1 billion. That's not going to happen. I mean, but he was because he believed in their mission and their goal and everything else, objective. And, but it was very hard to pin him down because, you know, if you're buying a bunch of land, you could just be some hunter or you could be a conservator or something like that. Or you could be somebody that basically believes in endangered species. That's all over the damn map. That's very hard. you buy the Atlanta Braves, it's because you like baseball. But you bid $1 billion to the United Nations, you're like, oh, that's why I married Jane Fonda. you know, you kind of, it all starts coming together. And that's when it kind of gave me everything, because I didn't know what the hell the guy was. I thought he was an eccentric. But, you know. Mm-hmm. But, I mean, I got to tell you. I mean, he was, before, he was the crazy or dysfunctional or the do-what-you-want-to-do billionaire that was out there and loud and proud before any of the other ones were.
1: Yeah.
0: I mean, he did that before anybody else did that.
1: No, because the guy that made the Blue Spruce.
0: No, you're talking about like Howard Hughes.
1: Yeah, that's his name.
0: Well, he was kind of nutty, and that's the reason why that happened. But this guy wasn't nutty. I mean, like I don't think he was.
1: I mean,
0: and
1: actually,
0: start,
1: there is proof, because I think in a book that came out within the last 10 years is that Ted Turner suffers from, I think it's a, oh God, what is
0: Asperger's?
1: It called? No, something that can really mess with you. Is it multiple personality? Was that it? Oh, bipolar. He's bipolar personality.
0: Bipolar. Yeah. I thought something else like kind of can benefit you, but it's also considered like something that's you know, that can hinder you. But yeah, bipolar's not good at all, you know. But you know, the thing is that very eccentric, very, very different person. You know.
1: Yeah,
0: and,
1: basically two different people.
0: Yeah, I mean, he's very, very, I mean, it's kind of sad because, like, even Richard Branson, I mean, you haven't heard of Richard Branson for, like, probably 15 years. I mean, I haven't heard really anything from Richard Branson, but I think that he passed away from multiple sclerosis or something like that. I mean, it was just some kind of hard disease that he had. And, but he was really something in his time. I mean, you know. And then it's like, you know, he's kind of a guy people wanted to get to know, you know, so I don't know. So what are your opinions on Ted Turner, sir?
1: Well, he's definitely in as far as being a celebrity.
0: Yeah, as far as I say, too, yeah, I mean, he's definitely a celebrity. He, you know, it's just amazing. I mean, like, yeah, if certain things wouldn't have went a certain way, if his dad didn't have any money, he probably wouldn't be anybody, but... His dad did have money. He took that money and made like a lot, shit ton more money out of it.
1: I mean, I can't measure the fact because I don't think Time Magazine actually produces a magazine anymore. But for the most part, if you make the cover of Time Magazine, you are most definitely a celebrity in some way, shape, or form.
0: Yeah, especially back then. I mean, you know. Yeah, I mean, he was just. He was that important. I mean, and he was that important to the society at the time, and the time. And he says, and the things he did still affect us to this day.
1: Yeah, like I said, I mean, he won an award that basically implied that he is one of those men that changed the world.
0: Yeah, I mean, at least the United States, by far the United States. But I mean, like overall, like yeah, there's going to be impacts and ripples and all this other stuff across the world. But I mean, you know, there have been other people that have been out there and have had a lot of money, like Rupert Murdoch or Bill Gates or something like that. But none of them, there
1: none
0: are
1: of
0: very
1: them,
0: few that are.
1: None of them
0: well,
1: gave the UN $1 million.
0: No, not like being like that. I just mean like. That they were billionaires you heard from. Like, they're billionaires that you never hear from. You know, like, that they just, they shut up, they don't want to talk, you know. And, like, the brothers that, like, or the guys that own the Rangers, they're almost a billion, and then they don't ever say anything. Or, like, the Koch brothers, they just do stuff and don't ever say anything. Or, you know, whoever. But not even the Koch brothers, they're, because of their political stuff, they're kind of out there. Most billionaires, you like Carlos Slim, you know, like that. Like, you don't know who the fuck he is. I've never seen a picture of him. he don't want anybody to know much about him, but he's one of the richest motherfuckers in the world. But yet there are guys like Ted Turner and Richard Branson and those guys that they want you to know who the hell they are. And I had no qualms about you knowing who the hell they are. And that's very rare. I mean, there's some that don't mind coming out, like George Soros or Berkshire Hathaway guy. I can't remember his name right now. The guy that owns Berkshire Hathaway, or mainly owns Berkshire. Those guys, yeah, they either want to come out because of investing or this side or the other, you know, or politics. But no, but it's very rare to find a billionaire that wants you to know him and wants you to be a celebrity. They want to be a celebrity. Sometimes they become a celebrity, but they don't want to be one. You know, well, like Howard Hughes kind of didn't want to be a celebrity, but he kind of did.
1: I disagree right with that. I think there's a lot of, I mean, I can give you one example. Donald Trump is a billionaire, and he has always wanted to be a celebrity. But it always was just at the cuff for so, so long. Then he ran for president, and everything changed.
0: Yeah, there are like that. And there's sometimes people that are kind of like on the edge. Like, I say Rupert Murdoch's kind of like on the edge, too. Like, I mean, now he's really old, now he's about to die. But, you know, but I mean, like, to the point where when he was younger, he did want to come out and say his point. Where there are some billionaires that just they don't want to talk, or like multimillionaires that are nearly a billion, they don't want you to know what they look like. They don't give a shit about that stuff, and that they're still influential within society because they have a lot of money and they buy up stuff that you may be interested into.
1: Yeah,
0: but it's very odd. It's very, very. I mean, every one of them's different. It's kind of like the mafia. I'd say it's a lot like the mafia because there's a lot of criminal activity.
1: In some of these cases, some of these billionaires have ties to mafia or other criminal activity.
0: Or they're worse than mafia because they got more money than them and they figure out ways to get them. And there's a lot of weird things. But like with the mafia heads, they were either guys that kind of didn't mind being known in the public. There are guys that didn't want to be known at all in the public, and there are guys that are just like John Gotti. It's like, I don't even want to be in the public. And so billionaires are all like that, too. They're not made of one type of way. They do a lot of things. So, you know, like, but it's very rare to find one like Ted Turner. Or, you know, there's only been a few that are really eccentrics and really want to be out there, and they want you to know them. And, yeah, it's a shame. I mean, he passed away. And shame that he hadn't really been very, very, you know, front in the public for, like, the last 20 years. And I think that has a lot to do with his illness. And I mean, yeah, he's, like, been 80-something. He's 86 or 7, like you say. But I don't remember seeing him for, like, the last 15 years at least.
1: Yeah, I'm about the same. I don't recall him making any appearance since, I would say, since the early part of 2000s.
0: Yeah. And that's what I think, too. It's probably around that time. And so, like, maybe he's had this, you know, like, I think it's MLS that he died of, but he probably had it bad for, like, 20-some-odd years, which is horrible to think of, you know, that he had all that ability, all that money, and all this other stuff, and then he's just been kind of sitting on this and, you know, just slowly, you know, falling apart till that he's no longer around. And, let's see, I'll get on his death here, but personal life, I guess. So, yeah, Jane Fonda. And Ted Turner sailing. Yeah, he did his own sailing and everything else like that, and his yacht. Health and death. 2018. Oh, Turner revealed his diagnosis of Lewy body dementia. And I guess it's a thing that Turner's final public event. This has not been long. Turner's final public appearance took place during a celebration of former President Jimmy Carter and former lady, First Lady Rosalind Carter's 75th wedding anniversary in 2021, and Turner's 85th birthday in 2023. How the hell is he 20? Anyway, I don't know the math on this. In January 2025, Turner was hospitalized with pneumonia and later recuperated at Rehabilitation Center. Turner died at 29,000 acre Avalon Plantation home in Lamont, Florida. I mean, 29,000 acres is a lot to have in the middle of Montana.
1: Yeah.
0: Much less in Florida. On May 6, 2026, at the age of 87, as it says here, and Lewy body dementia is the type of dementia that is characterized by changes in sleep behavior, cognition, movement, and regulation of automatic bodily functions. Okay. Unlike some other dementias, memory loss may not be an early symptom. The disease worsens over time and is usually diagnosed when cognitive impairment interferes with normal daily functions. Together with Parkinson's disease dementia, DLB is one of the two Lewy body dementias. It's a common form of dementia that, but prevalence is not known accurately, and many diagnoses are missed. Disease was first described in an autopsy of Kenji Kosaka in 1976, and he named the condition several years later. So, yeah, so it's, yeah, it pretty sucks. I guess it's just something that kind of just destroys your ability to do a lot of things. Dementia, abnormal behavior during REM sleep, fluctuations in alertness, visual hallucinations, and Parkinson's. So, differential diagnosis, sometimes people say it's whatever, you know, Alzheimer's or something like that, but it's not. Wow. Yeah. Yeah. So, he had that, and, yeah. Let's say here, research, society, and culture. Oh, this is what I was going to say, yes. He had the same thing that Robin Williams eventually died of. Yeah.
1: What's that?
0: So, the Lewy body dementia thing. Oh. Yeah. I remember Robin Williams buying all those watches and stuff. They were saying weird stuff about that, but yeah. So, Lewy body disease is something like he and Robin Williams had, so yes. All right, well, that's probably about it. Yeah, he definitely deserved to be in. So, that is Ted Turner for you guys out there, and I guess that's about it. All right, well, is there anything else you wanted to add before we head out, Mr. Rain?
1: Thanks for listening, folks. We'll be back again next week.
0: 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Listen to us next week with more live episodes of Deconstructed and I Have No Life when we talk to you more about Ted Turner. That's pretty much about it for Ted. Well, we'll see you later, old Ted. You take care, and all you guys take care out there, and stay classy, folks.

0: But no, my coven met up, and like I said, it was kind of an odd meeting because for the first time we had a prospective member that introduced themselves via video chat, which was kind of interesting. I wish I had known that sooner, because there would have been a lot of meetings that it would have been far more convenient for me to just attend that way.
1: Yes, that is true. I mean, yeah, those are one of those things where it kind of depends. Like, if you have a huge group, a huge bunch of different groups, and then they can meet relatively close in distance to your place, even then, it's easier just to do the meetings online. But then sometimes it's so easy to do the meetings online, you're like, well, I don't really need to do it. But if it's further away, for some reason it kind of compels you to do it. But, so this person, who was it? Like a woman or a guy, or
0: does it matter?
1: Well, I mean, yeah, because I mean, what do you like to have sexual relations with?
0: The person is married, so I don't really anticipate that.
1: A Mennonite.
0: I said married.
1: Married. Okay, yeah. I thought you said Mennonite for a second. I was like, what? Okay. I thought you were joking. So it's a married Mennonite that is a witch on the side. Yeah. Okay. Well, then I guess that's a loss. That's kind of like, if it's like a, what is that when you like, you roll, like, you like get a, oh, what is it? Roulette. Yeah, roulette, when it comes up like zero or something like that, you know, and you're like, what? Supposed to be black or red, and you're thinking to yourself, like, you're supposed to be a dude or a dudette, you know, not like married, ruins my whole plan. Yeah, well,
0: how did that ruin anyone's plan?
1: Well, yeah, so is her husband gonna be happy, or his wife, whatever, who this person is, they gonna be happy when you do the naked dances?
0: I don't know.
1: I'll say they brought that up as part of the questions.
0: I think they recall bringing it up and saying that their spouse is supportive.
1: Wow.
0: I mean, for all I know, the spouse might want to join the same coven. So that would be interesting and kind of cool.
1: Yeah. Well, it's funny. They said the spouse is supportive as long as they get the videotape all.
0: Yeah, because you irritated me about trying to find the sex and gender of the person, I'm just going to keep it ambiguous.
1: Okay. Well, I'm looking out for your own good. You know, you want to add to the plowing flock, let's say.
0: I'm not plowing anybody's flock.
1: Yeah, you could be if you had more people to plow. Yeah, yes. It'd be funny though, like, because it is like, you know, like a Zoom meeting or whatever it is, or like, you know, your WebEx or whatever you got. And then, like, you're like, all right, you know, like, you're like that thing where you remember that old show, they'd say no whammies or whatever. Yeah, he said, no whammies, like that.
0: I remember my dad saying that when it came to gambling and so forth. It was like, even I used to do it. No whammy.
1: Yeah, you'd be like, no whammy, hot chick, no whammy, and then it pulls up and it's a dude, and you're like, damn it!
0: I think you say it during, you either say it during craps. For some reason, I think you say it during craps.
1: Huh.
0: Anyway, I haven't played craps much, but I've always won when I play craps. But it's not that I'm a good gambler, but I do know when a table is running hot, and I do know enough to ask appropriate questions that gets people to give me advice as to how to bet.
1: True.
0: And all I have to do is follow the advice and I win.
1: I was also thinking of that one game show that was back like in the 80s.
0: Oh, yeah, there was a game show.
1: Yeah, and then he would jump on, he'd go, and like, you know, whatever, he's like a little devil guy. I think they remade it too,
0: Yes,
1: but I
0: they
1: don't know what it's
0: did.
1: called. Yeah.
0: I'm familiar even with the guy that's doing the remake as the host. He's a comedian. But what was the name of the show? I remember Deal. Is it Deal or No Deal?
1: I don't know if it was Deal or No Deal. It
0: No,
1: was a
0: that's
1: weird
0: not
1: one that had
0: it.
1: like a little thing all
0: Yeah,
1: around the
0: because
1: fucking
0: everybody would
1: plate.
0: dress in costumes just to either. I don't know why they're dressing in costumes, but they did. They used to dress in all these. They dress in these weird
1: Yeah, I think that
0: costumes.
1: was Deal or No Deal. Oh, it's Pressure Luck.
0: Oh,
1: That's the
0: Pressure
1: name of it.
0: Luck. Oh,
1: Yes,
0: are you
1: yes.
0: Magnificent Creature? Thank you, Magnificent Creature, whoever you are.
1: What did it say?
0: Pressure Luck.
1: Oh, well, there you go. Say thank you, Magnificent Creature. All right.
0: I did.
1: Yeah. No, that's not me. All right, cool. Yeah. Well, thanks for joining us in the chat room, Magnificent Creature. Yeah, I couldn't think of it. We were like sitting here,
0: Yeah.
1: and I was like, God, it's got to have a name. Yeah, well, that's a good show. That's a good. It was a good show. I don't know. It was a good show in the 80s when I was watching it, between that and Supermarket Sweep or whatever the hell else they put out there. So, yeah, that's neat. But anyway, so yeah, you'll have a lot of fun in your covens. You can watch Pressure Luck with them. Yeah.
0: Okay, I guess.
1: Okay.
0: I mean,
1: Yeah.
0: to be quite honest, I don't think our high priestess even owns a TV.
1: Oh, well.
0: No, I don't think I have seen a TV at her
1: Is this a
0: place
1: personal reason, or you
0: at
1: think it's
0: all.
1: basically
0: And I
1: just
0: helped her move
1: they're
0: in.
1: nuts?
0: Oh, I did see a TV. I remember they did have a TV. Where the
1: Oh.
0: hell does she hide that damn TV?
1: Yes, this is the same woman that you helped move, and then her brakes weren't working, so she kept running in the back of you. Is this
0: Well,
1: correct?
0: you're talking about two different, completely different instances.
1: Oh, okay. Well, yes, I'm
0: But
1: confused
0: yeah,
1: too.
0: I helped her move it into her new apartment. I remember them taking the TV down because apparently it had been it was like attached to the wall. And where the hell is her TV? She's really good at hiding stuff because I'm sure that TV is there. I don't ever see it though or notice it.
1: Yeah, that
0: It's not like it's a huge apartment.
1: Maybe it is located in the bathroom. Maybe you should check that out. Nah,
0: No, I've
1: I
0: been
1: mean,
0: in
1: like
0: the
1: if they're in their
0: bathrooms.
1: own bedroom, sometimes that's the case. Like I remember, like one time when I was thinking that I was not going to live in a place for very long, and I was going to move back to Spain and everything. And so, when I was doing that, I really didn't want to buy too much. So like we had a TV that I transported with me, and then I just put it in the bedroom, and then I. Finally, we found another TV somebody threw out, and I said, okay, well, we can throw it out when we move too. And I just didn't want to have that many possessions, and so that was the whole purpose of it. But, so maybe it's in the bedroom. Now, I would say that's your legitimate
0: No,
1: answer, yeah.
0: I've been in all the bedrooms in that apartment. It if
1: Sounds
0: it's there,
1: hot.
0: it's in the living room somewhere. I just haven't noticed it.
1: Well, there you go. Well, keep trying. Well, so that's the thing. So you got to actually go there. You actually got to y'all voted the person in or something, or is that the way it works? Or they just said, "Hey, we're gonna show up next meet and greet."
0: Well, if she shows interest, she'll just continue showing up. And if she goes for a year and a day and does the classes and so forth, she'll be a first degree, of which I have to do something to get my first degree or whatever, which is kind of weird. I find it very perplexing because, I myself have no interest in starting my own coven. And the idea is to get to, I think it's, I don't remember if it's third degree or fifth degree when you can start your own coven. And that's what I think that these steps are for, so that you can start your own coven. So I don't see why everybody is pushing me to.
1: That's a,
0: well, because I literally have no interest in starting my own coven at all.
1: Well, that's the case. Like, I would say, like, they're basically just say, hey, look, man, maybe you'll start your own coven, move out of here, man. You can, like, go do your own thing, you know. Me and the married couple and everybody else, we're going to be hanging out here, you know. I do like the idea of the Easy Bake Coven. That was pretty neat when we proposed that earlier. But yes, I mean, that's why they should do stuff.
0: That's why I chose my particular coven. It's very laxed. It's very, very laxed as compared to some of the other covens, which can be far more serious. I shouldn't say serious. What I should say is they're not laxed. They're very adamant about stuff. There's a lot more both participation and like money involved, because they'll want to decorate for everything. See what I'm saying?
1: Yeah, just like want to put, yeah, like, so instead of like just going walking around like in regular clothes and or naked, they'll like actually have robes and said stuff, correct?
0: Well, that's the one thing I kind of want our coven to do, is I kind of want robes. And they tell me that if I get to my second degree, I'll probably get a robe or something like that.
1: Well, then, you know, yeah, you can strive for that. Yeah, that'd be pretty fun. And you could robe it up, you know. And the best thing about a robe is they're easier to disrobe. You know, so you just robe it up and then robe it out.
0: See, they gave me the rope, because I have my belt already, but...
1: Well, that's up there. There you go. Yeah.
0: But let's see. But when I say decorating, I mean as in they will decorate. Remember that there's a ritual circle, right?
1: Yes. Now you and keep that circle alive.
0: They can decorate, like... I guess some people can do it in their backyards and so forth, and they can entirely decorate the area for whatever festivity they're doing. So it can get pretty costly pretty fast.
1: Now, so how do y'all decorate her apartment?
0: We don't. That's, no. Like I said, this is a rip. Our coven is fairly laxed on a lot of the embellishment type stuff. And we try to keep things cheap and easy.
1: Yeah, that's the case. I was going to say, yeah, like, I mean, it would be funny, though, that if you did have, like, the TV there and you could actually just turn the TV on while you're doing the coven greetings and stuff, you know, and like, I was going to watch this because press your luck. It's a very important show. No whammies. Oh, God. Yeah, no, I've got to say that the, yeah, no, well, I mean, as long as your coven keeps it growing, you know, and stuff, and eventually, I guess, you know, you could add on to it, get other people of all different parts, and, you know, maybe you can make your own coven.
0: Well, that's what I'm trying to avoid, but, I mean, but if the coven keeps growing, who knows? Maybe I will end up joining somebody else's coven. I don't know. I don't want a really huge coven myself, but...
1: Yeah. Personally, you want a coven closer to your home.
0: Yes, I really would.
1: Believe in.
0: Oh, my! Yeah. Most definitely. I would much prefer one closer to my own house.
1: Yes, you're hoping your neighbor will make a coven.
0: Exactly.
1: Yeah. I don't know if you're going to get to that. I mean, yeah, if you had to go to the Golden Tee or whatever that place is, the Happy Golfer, or whatever that thing by your house.
0: Oh. I'm trying to remember I know which bar you're talking about, but I'm not even sure if it's a bar or if it's even open or even like safe for public usage anymore. I think it was originally called the Gold Putter or something like that. But there was always that, and there was always Schultz's, which became that bar that you and I went to. On my birthday one time.
1: Well, that's a Happy Armadillo.
0: Yeah, the Happy Armadillo. That used to be Schultz's.
1: Wow. See, if they had a coven at the Happy Armadillo, you'd be like, man, why can't they have one on this block? And she'd be like, this is just way too far to go to the coven. I'm like, no. Yeah, not joking. I know. Like, yeah, it's over time, like, yes, hopefully there'll be more and more covens in different places, and then you can just, join up another coven and be closer to home. The close to home coven,
0: But I mean, I like my present coven, so I'm fine with it.
1: Yes. And I mean, it's a good way to meet the ladies. So, And sometimes the married ladies, but you're not into that, but like I know what you mean. It's a good way. It's good times. And then if you're like really like, I don't know, man, I'm kinda like really interested in this chick, but I mean, I gotta see her without that robe on. Well, you get the chance, it's just a lot of guys don't get that chance. And when they do, it's too late. And then they're like, yeah, I'm interested, but not that much interest anymore. See, that would happen to somebody else, but see, you got, the advantage.
0: No,
1: And
0: it's
1: plus, like I
0: me.
1: said, like that married couple, they're gonna come down there and like, yeah, we gotta film it to make sure that my other person, significant other, is happy with the results.
0: Oh, I don't think there'll be any filming, period.
1: I don't know. Well, anyway, yes, that now does remind me of like I was thinking about different stuff today. I was thinking about weird things today, like, and I kind of we brought up a bunch of weird stuff so far, and like what we were doing this past week and all this, that, and the other. But and then I remember like I was going to the store today, and I had to go there and pick something up, and then I was thinking about this time when me and this other guy, we had dedicated ourselves. We were like, hey, look, we're just gonna get a van, man. We are gonna get a van. And I was thinking about it
0: When
1: today,
0: you
1: and
0: say get a van, do you mean like purchase a van
1: yes,
0: for
1: we're
0: the
1: gonna
0: two of you,
1: purchase.
0: or okay.
1: Yes. Yes, we were gonna
0: Not renting
1: purchase
0: a
1: a
0: van.
1: van.
0: Not renting. Purchase it.
1: No. We were gonna buy this van. And we were looking, this was years ago, we were looking through the newspaper to see a good price van that had been used, which means that it'd be probably a pretty crappy van and used the price work van. And what we're gonna do is we're gonna like, we had a lot of plans for the van. We really weren't going to work on the van as much. We were going to make the van look better and make it up to date. And the point was is we were going to like have a water bed in the back of the van.
0: Okay.
1: So that's where we could do all the loving. Like, I mean, not between each other, but with the other women that we find across the road. It's like, that's the way it works. When you travel down the road, like, you just find these long list of hitchhiking ladies, and all they want to do is get in the van with two guys and go down the road because that's where the misadventure occurs. And then during that time, we get late. But the point was, is that, so, like, yeah, we were, and I remember, like, the thing was, we were gonna, this was Eric and stuff like that, and we could have, like, he was joking, he said, yeah, we could write on the hood, and it says, like, Nick and Eric. And it would point at us, like, so they would know who Nick and Eric was while we drive down the road. But, that way, like, they could, like, see, it's like, hey, look, who do I want to be bedded tonight in the van, waterbed. Yes.
0: I had a friend when I was in my early 20s. I still have him as a friend. As a matter of fact, I still have his phone number and so forth. Steve. I've known Steve since he was 12, but Steve had a VW bus and he decked
1: Yes.
0: that sucker out, and it was pretty darn cool when you think about it.
1: Yeah.
0: But that's the kind of thing, and I always thought it was pretty sweet how you do it up. Now, he didn't put a water bed in it. As a matter of fact, putting a water bed in any van is a bad idea waiting to happen.
1: Yeah, I wonder how much weight it would add to the van and everything
0: But he
1: else, and
0: discovered that using those big sleeping bags, or not sleeping bags, those bean bags, those huge bean bags
1: Yeah,
0: would work
1: beanbag chairs.
0: really well.
1: Huh. Well, I don't know about the land. That'd be kind of hard, like, to get laid in the beanbag chair. I mean,
0: It is if
1: you
0: you have
1: know.
0: enough of them to where you can set it up like a bed, it's fine.
1: I guess so. Yes. A beanbag bed. So, PVP. I wrote that on the side of the bus, beanbag bed, you know. And if you're like, what's the beanbag bed? And I said, hey, you're going to find out a little bit later tonight, lovely lady. I mean, and we'd walk around with jeans, like some big belt, and then like have long hair and no shirt. And yeah, because it's the 70s, even though it's not the 70s, it was in the late 90s.
0: Right.
1: Yeah. Yeah, but you have to put the motif on, you know. And, but yeah, no, that always seemed like a really cool idea to me. I don't know, like, I always saw the movies, like, when people have a van, and they would do their, like, little van things and all that stuff. And later on, I was walking, and I was thinking about this van idea, and I was thinking to myself, man, we could have bought that van, and we said, yeah, we're driving it to Nebraska tonight. And then we got in there and, like, had it all painted up, and, you know, the waterbed bed is in the back. Gosh,
0: do you realize what that would do? I mean, those water beds are extremely heavy.
1: So
0: it's going to make, I mean, a van doesn't have great gas mileage anyway, but when you fill up that with water, your gas mileage is going to go to nothing. You're going to get something like maybe a third of a mile to the gallon or something like that.
1: Yeah, good times, man. That's what it'd be. Just good times. And
0: plus,
1: the funny thing,
0: if you actually have to stop suddenly, that van, that water is going to create a momentum that's going to push you forward.
1: Yeah. As long as that thing, I mean, like, yeah, I guess if we had like a major wreck, then yes, that whole waterbed would come up and try to kill us. And it should probably successfully do. And anybody else that's in there lounging in the waterbed because, you know, they've had a long night of making love in the waterbed, then all of us would die. And they'd be like, four hippies died today on the Nebraska highways. No, but I kept thinking,
0: and
1: I was like,
0: fill it up with enough water to where you can actually sleep on it and lay on it. It's a lot of water.
1: Yeah, that's the case. I mean, yeah. You don't really think about that at the time. I mean, yeah. Well, the other thing I didn't really even think about the time was I was thinking, like, we would probably got,
0: see,
1: like, Collin County or something.
0: I mean, you're talking about you said the late 90s. So why didn't it fathom to you to get an air mattress, which would have been far safer?
1: Well, even at the time, like, the other guy, Eric, he was really big into waterbeds, and he had a waterbed in his house, so that he was really wanting another waterbed. He bought a used waterbed, which I found out you could do this, and there are waterbeds that are used, and people will bring them to your house, or you can pick them up from other people's houses. And yeah, remember, this was like 1997 or 98, and so, like, you know, that you know, you really got to try to look high and low for a waterbed back in those days. It wasn't like you just go on Facebook or Craigslist or anything.
0: My parents had a waterbed for, like, I mean, from my early childhood up until, I guess my mother got rid of the waterbed finally, maybe around 95.
1: I don't really, but imagine if this was a brand new waterbed, correct? It's the one you had.
0: Well, my parents' waterbed, I mean, it's definitely not the same waterbed from when I was a super kid, like super, super young kid. But even as back as early as me going to sleep with them when I had nightmares, they had a waterbed. And they had, I guess they got rid of that waterbed when they moved to Texas, and they got a different waterbed, and that would have been around 1984, and then they kept that waterbed up until 1995 at least, so that was just slightly over 10 years old, maybe 11 years old.
1: Yeah, I never really, I mean, like, I don't know, like, I always thought waterbeds were kind of beaten, but, you know, like, the thing is that he got a used waterbed, and he patched it up, And there are patch-up kits that you can go. If you go to a mattress store, they usually have them. And I've actually used them for air mattresses, but not for the water beds because I never had a water bed myself. I mean, I just had the dreams of owning a water bed in a van. And but what had happened was is that yes, like he'd patch one up, put it in there. I guess the thing was we kind of felt at the time that it would fit decently well in there, but you know, a water bed kind of just goes any which way. So as soon as you would open the door, if that water bed was any bit bigger than what the van is, then you know, yeah, it would fit in there once you fill it up. But then once you open the doors, the side doors, that thing's gonna flop out every time. You got to try to close it. And you gotta slam the
0: Incredible
1: door
0: local
1: on it
0: in
1: and it's
0: the
1: gonna tear the
0: chat
1: damn
0: room
1: water
0: says,
1: down.
0: Incredible local in the chat room says, water beds are not a good idea in reality. She's probably right.
1: Yes, that's damn true. Yes, they're not good. They're I would say like yeah, in reality, like you know, like that well, like you know, they're good on paper, I guess. I mean, like the idea, like hey, it's waterbed. You know, you move around, you motion the ocean. I don't
0: You
1: even think
0: also
1: they're good
0: have
1: for
0: to be a
1: sex.
0: slightly OCD to have an okay time with the waterbed. Not for this or that, but you need to be very particular about not like falling to sleep with anything like a pen or a pencil in your back
1: Yeah.
0: pocket. You can't just collapse on your bed whenever you get blah, blah, blah.
1: Yes,
0: Of
1: yes.
0: which, I mean, I've always had regular mattresses, and so I mean, if I'm tired of this or that, I just collapse. And I mean, sometimes I have car keys in my pocket, blah, blah, blah. You can't do that with
1: Yeah.
0: a water bed.
1: No. I don't like it, not only the chair and thing, but even if you didn't like say, hey, look, I got a water bed. And I was going like, I don't have anything on. I'm completely naked. I'm going to jump into the water bed. And you jump into the thing, and that thing slaps you back.
0: Yes, it
1: It's
0: does.
1: not like it's just,
0: But
1: I mean, it's not comfortable.
0: you should have like specific like bedding for a water bed, of which if you add some padding to it, like I forget what it is, it's kind of this fleecy material that you lay over the like plastic bladder, and then
1: Yeah.
0: after that you cover it. And then my parents had like the satin thing, like a satin sheet type thing that locks into place between the corners. And then after that, they put on the stuff. And so, yeah, you could just jump on that and it wasn't that slap. But when I was a kid, when they were like filling the waterbed, I used to jump on that and if I could feel the slap, like, and I had a lot of fun doing that, but it seemed to piss off my parents quite
1: Yeah, I think you're gonna cheer up their waterbed.
0: bit.
1: Yeah. No, that's the case, and I don't know. Like, I just got to say that I think that water beds, while they are well intentioned, they're not designed for van. But yet, I kept thinking about that van thing. It's like as soon as we get down the
0: They're not
1: road, you know, like we
0: designed
1: would
0: to be
1: get
0: a
1: across the.
0: mobile. They're not designed to be mobile at all. Period.
1: Yeah, they're not. They're unfortunately not very mobile, and I don't even think they're good for sex. People used to always say they're probably great for sex, and. I've never really had sex on them, but I mean, just as much as I try to move around from one side to the other, like on a queen size bed, it always made me think it's like, yeah, I don't think this is gonna work. You know, like I guess like you could the motion of the ocean type thing, but you know, that's the only thing that it like, again, it goes back to it. On paper, it sounds like a great idea, like the van idea, like we had on paper, that was a wonderful idea. But the problem about the van idea, again. Is that you know, like we would have got to the Collin County line, and we would have just the van would have died. That's what would happen, you know. Like it goes like into like crap. It's like what's wrong with this van? It's like we need a new water pump. It's like damn it, didn't last very long. Now we never got the van, so but it still remains a dream to this day. One day. I'm gonna spray paint a van and then throw a water bed in there, and that I'm gonna just go cruise down the road and get the chicks. Yeah,
0: You're gonna
1: knock them
0: die
1: up.
0: that way.
1: Yes.
0: That or you're gonna like go like 3 miles and you'll be out of gas and you're gonna have to just
1: Yeah.
0: leave the van there.
1: Yep. Oh well, that's my van story. I guess that's about it for destructive. I think we went a little bit over with it, but. That's the van story. I don't know why I was thinking of that today. I guess the I don't know what the hell. I just walked into the store and I started thinking of that.
0: We're already 6 minutes over.
1: Damn. Yeah, so we're going to have to take a little break. I Have No Life is coming up now, and we'll see you guys next week. Mr. Rain, you want to say anything before we heads on out?
0: Thanks again for listening, folks. We'll be back again next week with another live episode of Deconstructed.
1: All right, we'll see you more later next week with more van talk.
0: Stay tuned for I Have No Life.

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All right, we are here. This is Unexplained Love on the 22nd day of January 2026 here in Garland, the Great Republic of Texas. I am Nick Dix. I am your host. 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All right, you can go in there. 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And as always, you can call us up on the wild card line while we're on the air, 469-893-0054. Again, 469-893-0054. International callers +1 469-893-0054 on the wild card line. Really appreciate everybody joining us tonight. We had a lot of great listeners earlier, and we're really just going through it right now, just picking up some of the stuff. Very appreciative to our listeners that came us globally from Germany, Bolivia, Bahamas, and the Russian Federation. All right. I know Putin's a big fan, but hey, he's a good guy, if you don't like him, he's not, whatever. I don't know. I'm not really here to address that. I'm here to address love life, but hey, all right. All right. We are here. We got a lot of different little things to comment on tonight. We have some very, very interesting tales of the sex land to bring you. And I'm just happy to be here. I mean, that's it. I know we're having our Wintergeddon or whatever the hell. We don't really get a lot of stuff here in the North Texas region, but we do get some very cold weather that develops in ice every once in a while. And so we have some icy conditions and everything. So we're going to be have some days off for the next few days, but we're also going to report back to you like any of the conditions that actually show up, maybe some closings and everything else before bringing those back on a Monday, just so we can inform the listeners of what's going on, maybe put them between the breaks. But that being said, we have a lot to talk about and we have a lot to do. And tonight's show, Unexplained Love's on. Tomorrow night, don't forget, New Aeon Now, new episodes of that coming up. And let's get this started, all right? How about that? Now, also join us in unexplainedradio.com on the Unexplained Radio Network. Go in there, talk to the chatter, chat away, and if I have time, I'll read some of that stuff. But if not, give us a call on the wild card line and we'll answer your questions, or we'll hang up on you. All right. So, here is some very, very things, interesting things. These are sex ed horror stories. These are weird things that will make you feel a little bit better that you took the non-sex ed class because you were doing Bible study down in the library. Now, I remember like when I was a kid and stuff, they had the option of sex ed. You could do sex ed or you could go down to the library and do nothing, which I did do the sex ed thing, but I did try to get out of it so I could just go down to the library and do nothing. But the sex ed thing was pretty interesting because I learned that everybody's going to get the AIDS. And damned if they weren't right. All right, well, our first one here is this is from somebody that was in sex ed at one time. And this is the awkward situation that occurred while they were there. And there's going to be a lot of other awkward situations in sex ed class. Our first one says, a boy in my class asked the teacher if, in all seriousness, he could keep his sperm in a tank as a pet. And he could. And his sperm grew up to be a nice fishy. Anyway. All right. Moving on down the line. Sticky situation here. In the middle of a lesson explaining tampons and sanitary towels, one girl asked which way up a pad was meant to be used. It received a collective wince from the other girls in the room as we all imagined a pad being used the sticky side up. I guess they were saying like at the moment they imagined that, like she was trying to say, you put the sticky side on you. Yeah, that would be, like I mean, and that would probably pull a lot of hairs and skin. So watch out for that. Don't try that at home, kids. Stew sticky side down. All right. And that's for all you guys out there who want to know. The curtain and the drapes. Let's see. When I was in middle school, sex ed class, the teacher separated the boys and the girls in order for our respective sexes to come up with a list of questions that we had for the other.
When we all came back and began asking each other questions, one boy asked, "Do redhead girls have redheaded pubic hair?" I was the only redheaded girl in the class, so all 24 pairs of eyes, including the teacher, turned to me for the answer. The teacher that did this is an idiot. Okay, first off, this is why nurses usually do this stuff nowadays, because they don't want to get sued. But the thing is that school nurse, even the guy, like, you know, you're bound to put your eyes out there and go to the. I mean, I used to teach like high school English, and I remember like one time, like, you know, somebody's like, "Hey, I need to go to the bathroom," and you know, he's like, "All right," he's like, "Hey, why do you need to take your bag?" And he says, "Well, I have to," and I was like, "Oh, sorry, I wasn't thinking," because you know. I was like, okay, well, it was a lady, so, anyway, that was awkward enough, but this thing here, I mean, you're obviously going to look over there, and you're like, okay, you got to come up with the answer, and the answer shouldn't have been delivered by other students at all, and the guy should have basically, if he was going to do this, best weed out the questions that were, or at least, I don't know, just something, I mean, just, maybe just keep it with the boys and the girls asking their own things and stuff. Just let it be, because I mean, a lot of stuff just gets too hard, and that's really awkward. Everybody looks back at her and says, "I was the only redhead girl in the class," and so all 24 pair of eyes, including the teacher, turned to me for the answer. We just read that. I had to talk about my pubic hair in front of a large group of 13-year-olds, who now all know that the curtains do indeed match the drapes. This is that, what an idiot teacher. You never, I mean, there's no way in hell that I'm going to have a 13-year-old girl discuss her pubic hair in the classroom. I mean, no. I mean, you know, even if it's just to say that, yeah, you know, you're redheaded, so it's going to be red. What the hell you think? You know, I mean, yeah, really, I think you should approach the subject, but if you're going to, the teacher should have come up and said, "What are you, stupid? I mean, you know, it's, if you're brown hair, you got brown hair. You're blonde hair, you're blonde hair. You're black hair, you're black hair. You know, unless they have purple hair, then probably that's dyed and stuff. It's only when you dye the hair that the hair didn't come out the same. Look at your arms. I mean, your arms, like, if you have hair on your arms and you're blonde headed, you're probably going to see much of it, but you have blonde hair there. Ugh. That I blame the teacher. What a stupid. You know, at least they could have had the girls still separating. That's very embarrassing. Now the boys are like, "Oh my God, she's got some hot red pubes down there. I want to check them out." All right, number four. I had a sex ed teacher who told us in detail about how unpleasant she found female condoms from her own personal experience. In her own words, it was like having sex with a paper bag stuffed in there. I don't even know if they make the. I think they make the female condoms. I guess I seen them the other day, but I haven't thought about that in a while. That's why you should just have sex without condoms, because it feels so much better. Yes, I agree. I think there are no condoms. The big thing is that's for the kids out there, so they know that, like, hey, look, you know, sex will be much better without a condom. You know. Anyway, I kid because it's true. Now, I guess he's really, the problem is that you kind of got to be trained to teach sexual education, or you've got to be at least like somebody that's in a medical field or something that's just not this, definitely not this. And I got to say that, I don't know. I mean, yeah, I get like sometimes like, yeah, like, you know, if you're going to go off topic, like what we're doing here tonight, but I mean, this is for an adult audience or children that just decide they want to listen to an adult, show. And so, you know, this, you know, encourage audiences over the age of 18. But if you're younger than that, I have almost no way to stop you, because I can not stop people listening to me from around the world. So I have no clue what to do. But that being said, yes, I will talk from experience on here, because I'm talking to you like a friend. You know, you can't get in a tangent and go talking experience, you know, with a bunch of little kids. This is a true thing. I remember like one time, I didn't really have a sex ed problem like this or question, but
I do remember that a long time ago I was in driver's ed, and there was a video, and there was a video, and there was like this guy, some old coroner from like Tennessee, and his kids had died, drunk driving or whatever, and so the video was about drunk driving and deaths and children or like well, young adults, I guess. And so what happened was he said, the problem was is they were just drinking straight that, that whiskey when, that was sipping whiskey. They should have been, he said that was sipping whiskey, and that was pretty much his comment as to why they got drunk and died. So I wrote down like sip your whiskey. I was like, this is very important stuff. I mean, And I mean, granted, like, yes, if you would take time to sip your whiskey instead of just downing it shot after shot after shot, yes, granted, but it doesn't change the fact that, I mean, I guess the time would be different, but drinking the same amount of alcohol would create almost the same amount of drunkenness unless you spread it out over a long period of time, and I get that, but, I don't think that was the purpose or the point that you should have been reaching with that story. But, hey, it was the 90s, folks. So, yeah, write that down in your books, folks, right now. Zip your whiskey. All right. I don't even know if I do down. It depends. Like, sometimes, like, if we get a shot for supper, like, we'll do Jameson, and, I'll sit around and drink Guinness, and we'll get a shot of Jameson, and I'll just down that. But I'm not really big into whiskey, so I'm just more big into beer. I mean, I'd rather just drink the Guinness than anyway, the Jameson. All right, here's the next one, or five. The thing I remember the most is the teacher who told us she used to have sex with a lot of guys, and each time she gave away a piece of herself. She said she felt sad and empty until Jesus Christ came into her life and filled that hole. And I wrote laughing out loud. Then we watched a slideshow of all the things you could catch. They maybe mentioned condoms, but we were quick to remind they but were quick to remind us that the safest sex was no sex until marriage. Then we all had to sign our name to a piece of paper pledging we'd stay abstinent so we could get a CD case that said doing it doesn't get it. I don't know what the hell. Doing it doesn't get it. And whatever. Maybe that's why we had a 12-year-old pregnant school girl in my school. First off, okay, so a CD, kind of like, like a, not a jewel case, but they're talking about like the old, like, I guess like the one where you put like a bunch of your CDs and you save it in there and stuff and you get rid of your cases. Doing it doesn't get it. I still don't understand what the logic of that is. My thing is, I remember when I did sex ed back in, like, when I was in middle school, and probably the year was 1992 or something like that. I don't know. And I gotta say that, or 91, maybe it was 91, who the hell knows? They didn't make a sign anything. I mean, they did, you could opt out if your parents were really religious and you just want to talk about those things, you could sign, they could sign that, but we didn't have to sign to, we weren't saying we were going to not have sex till marriage or anything. And they really, like, I mean, they did mention condoms a lot with us. But, really, I gotta say, like, we didn't, maybe I'm just, like, old enough. They didn't really talk about, like, just wait till marriage. They didn't say, well, if you're really abstinent, you don't have to worry about diseases. I just remember that they just said, like, hey, just use condoms so you won't get the chick knocked up. I mean, that's kind of what it was. I guess that's my story. My story is like, yeah, you don't want to get that chick knocked up, man. So you better use a condom and put that in your wallet. That's where you put them, And I remember one time we did, like, later on, this wasn't even sex ed, it's like in biology. And I actually like this teacher. He's all right. I think it was biology, some shit like that. Anyway, the guy goes over there and he says that, he's, hey, for all you guys out there, you got a condom in your wallet? You gotta remember, if you been keeping that thing in there for a long time, it's probably no good. You better replace it with a new one. I had a friend of mine named Marcus, and he goes over there and he gets his wallet out, and he goes to the front of the room and he pulls out this condom and he puts it in the air and he's like right by the trash can and he says, "No good," and he threw it in the trash can. And then the other teacher kind of already knew Marcus' behavior and he said,
Marcus, just go to the office, and that was that. But the funny thing is, me, Marcus, and the other guy, we all got along a lot. But I mean, Marcus, every once in a while, would just carry it to a new level. Yeah, he was weird. He really loved Vietnam, the Vietnam War. The Vietnam War didn't happen when we were alive, but he was really into that. I don't know why. I guess he just thought it was very cool. Yeah, so he threw a condom away. There you go. That's my story. All right. And I didn't actually, when I was like in middle school, like we had a girl gotten that we had a bunch of girls get pregnant between eighth grade and ninth grade. And I used to always think, man, where the hell was I during the summer of between eighth grade and ninth grade? But because I felt bad because I didn't get laid that summer. And I was like a dope, dumb, stupid dope. Anyway, a lot of the girls got knocked up, and I guess they didn't use the condoms. And, or if they did, they just gave up on it because they're like, man, sex is much better without these stupid things. Anyway, but the point is that, which is true, kids. That's my advice. My advice is not even abstinence. Just don't do it with a condom because, you don't want that. You don't want that. There's a lot of pills out there. You can get over, the stuff. Just go down there and you can get a shot. They give you a shot. You get rid of it. What was I gonna say about that? Yeah, like that's pretty funny. I do think that was a fun time. We did a lot of things back then. Yeah, like there was, yeah, there's just, I gotta say, like, yeah, oh no, I was gonna say my story was that, yeah, we had a girl. I didn't think the pregnancies were that weird. I did think, because I mean, it was the 90s, man. A lot of people were, there was a lot of teenage pregnancy back then, boy. I mean, like, that was a big thing. Like they talked a lot about gang violence, but teenage pregnancy was much more prevalent. I mean, just people would just, get knocked up. I mean, everybody, and except the guys, and but what happened was is that the weirdest one was when we were in eighth grade, and this one girl got married, and because like you could get married, like at that age, like, she got married to some other dude, and I don't know, I don't know what became of that. I didn't even know the girl, so I just heard the story. Some teacher told another teacher, she's like, oh my God, what's her name? Got married. All right. So number six, a movie with pubic hair sprouting to music. I don't know what the hell that's supposed to mean. A movie with pubic. Oh, okay. So they're watching some stupid movie and the pubic hair is growing and they're just jumping around because of this here or whatever. All right, yeah, okay. Number seven, the mother. This is the story. Our sex ed contraception class was taught by my mother. I'm not sure it can get cringier than having another 29 girls sat in a room while your mother goes through all the various methods of contraception. But then one girl fainted as the femidom landed in her lap. I don't know what the hell femidom is. Not a dom. Again, just have the kid. Yeah, I don't know, whatever. Just get knocked out of here. Whatever. Yeah, it is what it is. I mean, you're gonna have them anyway. Might as well have them now. But yeah, that actually is not as bad. Like, okay, if your mother was teaching a sex ed class and she was talking about like positions, that would be very awkward. Or even she mentioned her favorite position, that would be extremely awkward. But actually talking about different devices, a contraceptive or contraception or whatever, I don't know. Number eight, our teacher brought flavored lube to class and then encouraged students to taste it. Okay. You got to remember peanut allergies and penis allergies. I have a major penis allergy. My big thing is this. It's like, I mean, I gotta say, my life, my experience with their teachers, they're really good people. A lot of them are really good people. Most of them are very good people, let's say. Most of them mean well, and most of them do the right thing. Most of them don't stray. They stay in their lane. They teach history, they talk about history, they don't talk about anything, controversial. And but I do remember one time,
I was a TA, I was a teacher assistant, and one teacher, they wanted to break up the boys and girls and talk to them about, like, I don't know, like, their bodies or whatever. And then the nurse got really mad, and she said, well, we're supposed to do that. That's why I don't know the school nurse policy now. But I was a teacher assistant, so, like, basically we were talking mainly about hygiene. And for the boys, we basically just, I showed them a video from, well, actually, the other guy's like, well, how are we supposed to deal with this? I said, I don't know. I got a funny video from Mystery Science Theater 3000 about, washing yourself and everything else, and they joke about it. It's like from the 50s. I said, I thought it was funny. I used to show it to the sped kids when I was in, doing stuff in sped. And he said, all right, well, hell, let's put that on. And then we did that, and it was funny. But then it turns out, like, the one that was doing the women, which who had come up with the idea that did the girls for the high school, she decided this wasn't something important to talk about. She talked about, like, a bunch of stuff, like vaginal odor and all this other stuff. We didn't even broach that. We talked about combing your hair, like, if you're a girl, you should wash your hair at least, no more than once a week. I think that was in the video. And it was funny because, like, in the video, like in the Mystery Science Theater 3000 thing, they show all the things the kid is, like, the boy is supposed to do to clean himself and the girl too. And the boy is like, like, finally, he said, now you're finally finished to go out in the world, but it's already been another day, so now you got to start all over because it's taking so long. Anyway, yeah, that is just insane that some teacher brought flavored lube to class. I mean, the implication of it, the, I mean, ah, God, dude, this is what makes superintendents and principals sometimes, but especially superintendents and school board members stay up at night, worrying that some teacher's going to bring lube to class and make the kids try it and taste it. Oh, Lord. The funny thing is, I'm a grown ass adult, okay? I don't know if you know that. I mean, I actually, last year I became a grown ass adult. Used to just be an adult. But now that I'm a grown ass adult, I've never had any of the flavored lube. I've really never been a big fan of lube. I never really have. I mean, I never really, I mean, because I'm not a big anal guy, So I'm not really into, I don't really need it, And usually, like, natural lubricants are the best. And not only that, like, the other thing is that if you're a guy and you like the ladies and you're not doing the anal, and your lady's not getting as lubed up as normal, well, or as you would like, it's probably on you. I mean, now there's some medical things and everything else, and that's the other story, but she'd probably already know that by now. But yeah, maybe you need to put some more foreplay into it, or try to get those juices a flowing. I mean, maybe you start off with a little kiss. I'm the kiss boy. Now that was from Monty Python's Mystery of Life. That's a really good scene. Watch that. If you hadn't seen it before, watch the sex education scene in there. It's really yeah. You'll learn something. All right, number nine. When I was in 8th grade, one kid in my class asked our middle-aged health teacher, "Is masturbation bad for you?" The teacher thought for a moment, then responded, "Well, it never hurt me." What a smart ass. I mean, like, that's a good answer, but I don't know if I'd give it in the classroom. My thing is, I mean, like, I don't think, the reason why I don't think it should be answered in the classroom is because you shouldn't talk about your masturbatorial behaviors as a teacher in front of children. First off, I mean, like, hey, I like dark humor, but I mean, I'm not gonna get into perverse humor with kids. That's just something that doesn't, no, I don't cross that line. But I do have to say that, like, I mean, it's not a, it's a, if you're going to do, like, some kind of health class or something, it's a valid question to ask. But I mean, it should be basically say that, I think the guy should just come up with a traditional thing, the traditional answer, the basically saying, well, like, it is healthy in a lot of different respects, but you don't want to, like, just grow accustomed to yourself and forget that the whole world exists out there. You do got to try to find some kind of love or something like that. All right, number 10, moving on. The health teacher's most common catchphrase was, "It's not how long the wand is, it's the magic that you make with it that counts."
Which she would say as she pointed towards one of the boys in the room. Okay, that's, I mean, I don't know if she, I think the way they wrote this meant she would just point in general to the boys in the room. She wasn't pointing to a specific boy, but that is pretty weird. Yeah, you don't, I mean, again, like there's a lot of reasons why these things were done when they were done, you know, like I guess maybe sometime, you know, I would assume most of the stuff is in the last 20, 30 years. But the thing is that, yes, that's completely inappropriate to say. You know, the thing is understanding that, hey, there's a lot of different people, different, you know, like, let me tell you, I would have basically, if I had to say something kind of similar to that, I'd say, look, people have been around for a long time and they all figured it out. And there's not a lot of life out there where people go out and they just say, hey, look, your wand is not as big as it should be, and I don't want to be with you. See, the thing is there's always a big comeback to this. One is, first off, like in the real world, when you're not a kid, you don't understand this. But I mean, like, if I, you know, you had a son, you really want to explain you, and you had to kind of delve into this, not a teacher. But in real world, you could do like what I say. It's like, hey, look, you're getting it one way or the other because we already agreed to banging. You know, that's one way. The other way is also you could say that, well, look, I mean, you know, she may not have very big boobs. You know, I mean, nobody talking about her boobs. So, you know, I mean, that's a big thing too. So, you know, I mean, if she puts you down on one thing, you can put her down on the other. So, you know, but I mean, if you're in a relationship where you're putting down people, I just don't think it's going to go anywhere. Anyway, next one. My teacher explained to us what sperm tasted like. We were 12 years old. Yeah, this is another. You know, some of these things, I mean, I almost want to say it doesn't sound realistic, but there are just enough stupid people out there that would probably just. I mean, it could have been something that one of the questions the students brought up, and they just decided, well, let's broach the subject. But it's supposed to be like, you know. If you want to know, you'll find out eventually. And that includes all you guys out there if you end up in prison. All right, number 12. They brought the school nurse, wait, they brought the school nurse of all people to come in and teach sex ed. That's actually the supposed the way you're supposed to do it nowadays, unfortunately. You know, like, I mean, because obviously you read all these other things, you can tell. A lot of other people don't know what the hell they're doing, so you got to bring in the school nurse. But what happens is it goes over here and it says they brought in the school nurse of all people to teach it sex ed. She blew up a condom like a balloon to prove that they can expand. To put the "it doesn't fit me" excuse to bed, and eventually exploded. Okay. Okay, but she this is a parenthesis, so she says she blew up a condom like a balloon and eventually exploded. But the idea was to put it doesn't to fit me to bed. Unluckily for me, I was in the front row of the classroom. Me and my friend got splattered with lube. Okay. First off, again, the to show the stretchy nature, so I think most kids understand that. You know, I don't. Well, I'm not saying that was probably lube. It was probably spermicide or something like that. But the thing is that, and it's also like the other person's, like, you know, exhaled breath. So there might be saliva in there too. But the thing, but it mainly was spermicide. But the thing is that, I don't. I mean, like, so how do you prove that it can expand more if you just blew the damn thing up? I mean, would it? Because the thing is, now you there. This is kind of like the wrong thing to teach. If actually, if you could blow it up, you could say, "Hey, look. Sometimes condoms fail; they break. You see, this one broke, and it spewed all over these girls in front. That's what's going to happen to your boyfriend if it breaks inside you. He's going to spew all over you. I mean, maybe that. I don't know, but I still, whatever. I mean, you could have done like the next one is. We'll go to that one. I'll come back to this one. In 8th grade, number 13, our homeroom teacher was tasked with doing a seminar on sexual health. He showed us how to use a condom, checking for air bubbles, expiration date, not ripping it open with your teeth, and putting it on a banana. Then he put one of those cheesy movies about peer pressure, peeled the lube-covered banana, and ate it.
Okay. Well, the banana, like I was gonna say, for the last explanation would have been say, hey, look, see, here's a smaller object, the plantain, small plantain, and see it fits. Here's a big banana, and it fits. And if you need a bigger one, they got those too. But the thing is that this other one was actually pretty decent. I mean, if you have to show about how to properly use a condom, using a banana is a pretty decent way of doing it. The only thing is, I get if you did all that stuff. Okay, the other side of this is that I get that the banana is not, it has its own covering, so thus if it had like all the spermicide and everything on the covering, you're not eating the outside of the banana, you're eating the interior. And I guess the guy was basically thinking that, well, hell, it's still a banana. I'm kind of hungry. I mean, he's like, the hell with it, But yeah, of course, it's gonna look very awkward to the children. Anyway, number 14. In the middle school, a boy asked what month women laid eggs. Okay. I would immediately ridicule that kid for being stupid. I mean. Now, I do remember, like, one time, a long time ago, there was a sign. It said, like, it was actually a light-up sign. It was pretty neat. It said, pub open, pub closed, or something. So I always looked on the side, it said, pub open. And I was at the Target, and I got it. And one of the kids there says, what does pub mean? And another kid says, oh, you idiot. It means, pub, like, a bar. It's pub, it's a, and I just might save the guy some face. Said, well, it really means, like, public house. Like, it's open to the public so that anybody can come in there and drink. So, Now you know, and women do lay eggs, and they lay them in April. Now you know. 15. During our sex education day, one of the classes was taught by a specialist who had a very impressive collection of realistic dildos to demonstrate how to put on a condom. Again, eating the banana that used a condom is much better than bringing down realistic dildos. I mean, are you completely an idiot? This is like the woman that decided that she was. There was this one story of this teacher that got two kids to fight with real swords. Now, one of them was like a samurai sword, and the other one was another sword, and they just kind of like would hit the swords together. But then eventually one kid got too close and like cut the other kid pretty bad. And they filmed all this stuff. These are stupid decisions. Don't be stupid, all right? Don't bring a sexual device to school. I mean, because think about how the conversation is going to be as a principal or the assistant superintendent calling down this guy. And it's like, we've heard that many parents complain that you brought a sexual utility device to school and showed the children how to put a condom on it. And there was more than one. Anyway. She put it on front of the desk and asked people to come up and volunteer to show how to put on the condom. Jesus, are you kidding me? That the thing is, by doing that and then doing this with a real dildo, you're now there's so many different implications here. First off, let's just think of it like this: you're going out there and you're asking children to mess and play with a dildo and then put a condom on it. And then now you're giving this unexpected reality because just depending on the size of the dildo, most of them are rather girthy and rather large, despite the fact that most human penises are not like that. And so now you got all the kids in there thinking that, oh my God, my wang is not as big as that, so I'm not gonna be able to please the ladies. And you think this is not true, and I do remember, like, there's always that thing, like, when you're younger, you're always kind of like, man, is my wang big enough? I mean, what is, I don't know. And the thing is that one of the other side of those coins are, is that every time, like, I would go, and, sometimes there's teachers' bathrooms, but there's not a lot of them. So, like, sometimes you had to go down to the kids' bathroom. You go down to the kids' bathroom, and this is in high school, And so you go down to the kids' bathroom, and you're using the urinal stall. And I would see, like these guys, that are like 17, 18, hot looking guys, not joking. These other guys, I mean, they weren't that hot, but no, these other guys that, I mean, they're 17, 18, you think, well, he's probably just gonna, pull up to one of these, and there's like 10 urinal stalls. You can go to the very end. And so he's probably gonna pick one of these urinal stalls and take a whiz. But I tell you what, I don't remember a single time one of them did it. If they saw a guy in there using the urinal stall, urinal area,
they just went into one of the bathroom stalls. And that's how embarrassed they were. It's like, what the hell do you think I'm going to do? Like, look over there? There's like these little walls between there. I mean, Jesus, you know? And plus, you can pick one five down for me. But it's just the way kids are at that time. They don't really understand that, like, hey, look, what you got is what you got. You know, you work with the tools you have in your toolbox. And, you know, if they don't like it, well, they can call another carpenter. But if they do, you can say, you're a stupid, grubby whore, you know? I mean, and the funny thing is, hey, fate is on your side. So, like, I mean, because any woman that's going to turn you down because the size of your wang or anything like that, you can immediately call her a nasty whore. And, you know, you're kind of right. You're kind of right. I mean, if she only loves you because of your wang, that doesn't bode well for that relationship. Anyway, so my now ex-boyfriend volunteered first and took 15 minutes to open the damn condom package. The entire time, people were shouting up at him with things about me, like, Beth is getting bored, and she'll fall asleep at this rate. It was awful, and the teacher did absolutely nothing to stop them. That's intimidation of another student. You shouldn't let people do that. I mean, but, I mean, you're already stupid enough to bring a dildo, a real dildo that looks like a penis, to a classroom. I doubt you're going to get the rest of that stuff, you know. Because that's, you know, that anytime you intimidate another student, or this is a form of bullying, even though it's joking, and it's positive bullying and negative bullying. Anyway, I gotta put my teacher hat on. It was awful, and the teacher did absolutely nothing to stop them. Okay, in the end, it took him 25 minutes to get the condom on, anywhere near the dildo, and eventually. And even then, it was inside out. Oh, wow. What the hell was the teacher doing? I mean, like, she could have said, all right, look, just try to open that thing up. So we'll just grab from here and rip it. And then, you know, just, and then he rips the rest of it. And then you're like, all right, look, I'll try to put that on. Shouldn't you do a demonstration first? You're just going to like, yeah, you figure it out. You're going to have to figure it out in the wild anyway. I get it. In the wild, yes, you would have to figure it out if you didn't have the stupid sex education course with real live dildos in there. But you do, so now you get to learn. That's the whole purpose of learning. That's like saying, like, all right, look, I'm going to teach you how to rebuild a carburetor. All right, now here's a carburetor. Go to town. And I just sit back and wait until you figure it out. I mean, just, oh, Lord. Anyway. All right, number 16. In my year six sex, well, I don't know what the hell it's supposed to be. In my year six, I guess grade six, sex ed class, they showed an animation of a couple tickling each other with feathers as a form of foreplay before having sex. At the end of class, we all had the opportunity to write anonymous questions. The teacher then proceeded to read aloud. Said, and then it says, do you have to use feathers every time you have sex? That's actually a good question, because let me tell you this. I've never used feathers in sex. Maybe that makes me an old prude. But, you know, let me tell you, one thing is I remember, like, back in the 80s when I was, like, a really young child and stuff and all this stuff. And I would see these movies, and they would hint at sex, and they would always say, like, you know, or they were going to have sex or whatever. And then they would inevitably say, you know, like acting like they're playing doctor or something, you know, or whatever. Doctor was, I don't know why that was like the go-to, well, we can't have sex really on TV, but let's joke about it. So, you know, you're playing doctor. And I've never played doctor with the person. I've never did rope. I mean, like maybe somewhat. I just plowed them. Those guys got it good. That's what I did. You know what I mean? And so, but I mean, like, I never really did any of that stuff. You know what I mean? It's not me, but they acted like everybody was doing that. And I kind of thought that was what's going to have to happen when I get older. I'm going to have to go out there and play doctor or like on Stripes. I'm going to have to get a spatula and put somebody on an oven. You know I mean? It's just what, these way things happen. All right, anyway, number 17. I am a science teacher, and my most cringeworthy moment is when I was teaching sex ed to a bunch of 12 and 13-year-olds. Someone asked about M and S. What? And so I replied in confusion.
And no, you know that thing in 50 Shades of Grey, it's not normal. So, okay, somebody asked about M&S, so S&M, sadomasochism. Anyway, what I replied in confusion. So I guess he said what I replied in confusion because he was like, "What is M&S?" Because when I saw M&S, I was thinking M&Ms. But anyway, no, you know that thing in 50 Shades of Grey, is that normal? Is it normal? Like, it's not. Wait, oh my God, can't read today. So it says no. You know that thing in 50 Shades of Grey, it's not normal. Is it? That's the question from the kid, says the child. Someone else pipes up and chatter breaks out about the film, which was being released that week. It dawns on me that they're asking about BDSM and not Marks and Spencer. Well, I don't know what the hell Marks and Spencer is. Thinking on my feet, I then have to use an analogy. And it says, sex is like eating food, a necessary biological function. However, sometimes we eat food like ice cream because we like to, not because we're hungry. BDSM is like pistachio ice cream. Some people love it, but the flavor is not for everyone. I guess that's a pretty good example because he was asked that question and you're kind of stuck in there. I just think he's thinking it's an awkward moment, but I immediately, like, outside like reading it, it looks like M&Ms, but M&S, I kind of get it. It's like, okay. And especially when somebody says 50 Shades of Grey, you're kind of thinking, oh yeah, the S&M stuff. I would just, I mean, it's kind of like, it's funny, like that's like kind of that Simpsons one where Homer goes over there and says, and Marge says, well, sometimes parents, because they were having sex out in public, says, sometimes parents get, tired with the normal confines of a sexual or relationship. And then, like Homer chimes in, especially daddies. So, anyway, I don't know. I mean, if you gotta ask stuff, you gotta ask stuff. I don't. Like I say, like that's. I would say, yeah, that is kind of weird because that does happen to kids. Like you'll see stuff. Like I said, it's like the spatula thing or the doctor thing. Or if 50 Shades of Grey came on another kid, I'd probably think, man, I'm gonna have to have a bunch of whips. Anyway. 18. Before we were an item, my current fiance was known as a kid who stole the plastic vagina from the sex ed class. He will not give me a reason why he stole it, nor do I know what he planned to do with it. He only returned it after finding out it was $1,000 to replace. Somehow we're engaged. But why don't you just ask him? He's your current fiance. I'll tell you what he did. Okay, he returned it because I guess, it's a lot of money and he just didn't want to get caught and, whatever. But the thing was, he returned it after he already had sex with the plastic vagina. I mean, I would definitely get that thing sent out to be cleaned. I don't know. And scoured. Number 19. When we were learning about STIs, the teacher literally pointed to her face and said, this is what herpes looks like, and proceeded to slowly walk around the classroom to show all of us her cold sore. Okay. There are two different types of herpes. Okay, let's get that first off. HSV1, HSV2. One is, I'm pretty sure this is, I'm right again. HSV1 is the one that actually usually develops 90% of the time around your mouth. HSV2 is the one that, develops 90 so odd percent of the time around your reproductive organs. Yeah. It says set of viruses, blah, blah, blah. What's the difference between HSV1 and HSV2? I just want to make sure because I just said that. I don't want to be looking like a fool. HSV1 is spread through contact with saliva, including kissing, mouth to genital contact. Yeah, HSV2 is translated directly genital. Okay. See, I told you I was right. See, I remember these things. Anyway, the point is that I remember like one time like I was sharing a coat with some girl and stuff, and I was 12 and I wasn't getting laid for a few more years, and then I got the stupid cold sores and stuff like that. But actually, I do think that having the cold sores, HSV1, does give you some kind of, I don't say it give you an immunity, but it does help you not get HSV2 as easily.
I would say people get HSV2 very easily if they've never had HSV1 because your body's not used to it. That's my opinion. I've always thought that was the case, but anyway, either or, you know. All right, and but the thing is, but again, going around and acting like the cold sore on your lip is herpes, and you're been bashed by the world, and you know now you're just like you know a guy that's dying of AIDS is not the exact same equivalent. It's pretty natural, pretty common. Yeah. Number 20, the dieter. The teacher was discussing the amount of sperm present in each ejaculation when a girl raised her hand and asked how many calories were in each ejaculation. She wanted to make sure sex was a net win for her exercising and dieting regime. It's got a lot of protein. Got a lot of protein. My male teacher proceeded to discuss the subject in detail and said each ejaculation is about 20 calories, which was funny that he knew that, which makes you think. He's like, yeah, see, sister, I do these all the time, and I don't like to get fat either. Anyway, which would take, that's my teacher voice, which would take about 10 minutes of sex per the time per ejaculation to burn off. Huh. It's weird that he knew that much about it, which was an unfavorable ratio for the girl in the class, so she declared that she would now start spitting it out. We ended the class on that note. That, okay, so she's saying that I don't want to have to spend 10 minutes of sex to burn off those 20 calories. I want diet sperm. I don't know. Oh, well. All right. 21, she just put on The Price is Right and told us not to have sex until we're married. Actually, I mean, I gotta say, that is, well, first off, that's called denying a student education, and it happens a lot when you decide you just don't want to teach, but you're getting paid to do it. It's really bad with sped students because you're not supposed to, you know, they're supposed to treat them equally and everything else, and it's usually in sped much more litigious, but it's not sped class, it's something else. I gotta say that of a lot of these teachers, it's much better to put The Price is Right on and tell people not to have sex and marry than bring a big old dildo or a bunch of dills to your class. Yeah, you know, I would say you're better off that way. All right, number 22. In eighth grade, sex ed, we were watching a graphic video of a woman giving birth. Graphic, as in the camera was pointed right at the woman's vagina while she was giving birth. My friend next to me nudged my foot and discreetly directed my attention to the loner who never talked to anyone in the back of the class. I hope I know where this is going. He was watching the video with his hands down his pants. I know. Oh, he's pleasuring himself. We both turned back to the front of the class wide-eyed and made eye contact with our instructor. She looked at us and mouthed, "I know." Okay, let me tell you this. First off, you can't have a child masturbating in class. Period. I don't care if he's got his hands under his pants, his jacket. You can't. You got to stop it. Do whatever you can do to stop it and use caution, but you know, because you don't want to embarrass somebody. But if the guy continues, then yes, you definitely have to send them to office. And the thing is because you can't have that going on. And you can't, there's so many reasons. The reasons are tenfold because you're an instructor and you're an educational instructor and you're allowing a sexual act take place in a classroom in front of other students. And you're now to blame. You're the problem. The kid's no longer the problem. Anyway, you're the adult, and responsibility lies on you. But the other thing is, I would have wanted this to be a district approved video, but let me tell you this.
Okay, in all honesty, I gotta say that yes, the very first part just showing the vagina stuff. Like, okay, I've watched a bunch of these because we had to watch like some of them for when Mikey was gonna be born for the damned when we went to the midwife and how they do midwifery. Anyway, but the point is I was like, man, some of these chicks pretty hot. Like yeah. I was getting horny by it. But I gotta tell you that I didn't whip my wang out or I kept my hand under my pants like that guy. No, but the thing is that even like, the more disgusting aspects of the delivery or somebody shats themselves, I guess that would be something else too. I mean, it really, but I mean, they're talking about the very beginning. Show big screen TV, and they're showing a big vagina on it. And what do you think the kid's gonna? Oh man! Oh, I'd love to have seen that when I was a kid because all we had was paper. I mean, you had to look at some magazine. It wasn't live in front of you. Oh God, that's a good one. Yeah. So I blame the teacher, but that's pretty funny. I wish they would have ended on that one. I thought that was pretty much probably gonna be the funniest one. But anyway, last one. And we're gonna go to break here in a second. We'll come back. We're gonna talk about some other weird stories. My 9th grade sex ed teacher brought in her husband's sperm in a mason jar and passed it around the room for all of us to see. She was promptly fired and I vomited. What an idiot. I mean, this is a bodily fluid and it's a sexual body. This is not only that, you could get arrested for this stuff. I mean, I don't care if it's a sex ed class or what, they're not scientists going down and breaking down and say, well, this is what, they're children, all right? Again, they're children. Imagine if a guy, let's say, like, masturbates in a room, and then, he's done. He's done. He just kind of leaves that there on the desk, and he invites the girls over there to look at it. That is tantamount. That's exactly the same thing. It's basically, I mean, they can see the dish. There's so many different things. That is basically a sexual aggression towards them. So yeah, it's basically like you abused them. How stupid can you be? But we had to end on a stupid note. I love the guy that was masturbating to the. If I think he was the loner too, that just makes it even funnier. Like he's like, well, I ain't gonna get laid anyway. None of these chicks seem to like me, so I might as well whack off to the chick giving birth. Oh man, I don't know. Hey, look, there's been worse things. I remember like Biff's one time told me he was going through a drive spell of like not, having any banging. And there was this one show I was watching. I saw it too. It came like at 11 o'clock on PBS, and it was one episode of this. Like they were showing concentration camps and all this other stuff, but there was no sound for whatever reason. They didn't have any sound. They would basically say something every 10 minutes. They just wanted to you see the video, some kind of artsy fartsy movie show they put on PBS, and I just turned it off because I was like, well, I don't know what the hell it's about. I mean, yeah, it's concentration camps, done. And then he kept watching it. I guess he didn't have anything else. I don't think he had cable or something like that at the time. This was years ago. So he just had that. And then eventually it got to the shower scene. And he said, man, he said, like, a lot of those chicks were extremely hot. And they had some big old bushes and big old boobies. And he said, they were all over there showering up, like, putting soap on each other, having a good old time. And he said, this is just very hot. And so he basically did what the loner guy did because he said, well, hell, I'm not having any luck getting laid anyway. Might as well masturbate to a bunch of women that went to a concentration camp.
Well, they sometimes say the sharpest or the best form of flattery is what the hell is it? Like, not intimidation. It's well, making fun of something, whatever the hell. But I think they sometimes say the sharpest or the best form of flattery is what the hell is it? Like, not intimidation. It's

Unexplained Love. Join us on Unexplained Radio Network in the chat room right there. And we're going to be back, and we're going to come back here, and we're going to have some more cool things going on Unexplained Love. I can tell you that. We'll be right back here in a bit. We got a lot more stuff, more topics, more everything to come for you. Coming out here live, hard. And we're going to open this thing. And we're not going to show our vagina as much. We'll be right back.

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This is Unexplained Love on the Unexplained Radio Network, unexplainedradio.com. You can go in the chat room, chat up with the chatters and everything else. And a lot of people had a little chuckles on the kid that just couldn't hold it anymore. I mean, the thing is that, like, I mean, I do think that's funny about the loner kid that was just masturbating to the vagina that was on TV, was about to give birth. But hey, in all fairness, it had not given birth. And secondly, he's like, dude, I'm a loner kid. They already hate me for a lot of reasons. So what the hell's the damn difference? I might as well start whacking it off to this thing. Oh, God, that's a good one. All right. I love that story. Oh, man. Hey, anyway, be sure to share it with your friends. All right. Okay, so again, it's unexplainedradio.com, Unexplained Radio Network. Hey, look, if you want to make your own show, want to do something like I'm doing, just go write us. go to unexplainedradio.com, click the contacts. If you can do this for 45 weeks a year, 52 weeks a year, 1 hour an episode, it's no problem at all, man. You can get live. You can start doing your own shows, doing stuff at different times, whatever. And if you're a different part of the world, you broadcast at a different time. Hey, that's great. We'll put you on another time. It doesn't really matter. anyway, there's nobody in the slot. It's open to you. But we do the encore shows and the other ones, and you can hear this probably at different times. So, but if you're listening today, 22nd of January, 2026, you can call the wild card line 469-893-0054, 469-893-0054, plus one for international callers. The wild card line is open for another hour or so. All right. Well, God, I mean, I'm glad I read that. Some things in that I didn't want to read, but I mean, hey, there was really good. All right. So these are the next one. We're going to get up some stories of times that the sex was just weird. All right. So let's see what we got here. All right. Number one, my partner decided to yell. Oh, some of these actually, I think we've read before, but they're not. Oh, I was looking at that earlier. And but not all of them are. So that's the reason why they're just kind of a composite of a bunch of these stories. So if you heard it before, it's all right, but we'll move on. There's gonna be some new ones, don't worry. I know my content. All right. Anyway, I'm gonna guide you. Don't worry, don't worry. Just think of a movie about giving birth, and all you see is the vagina. That's where we're at right now, guys. All right. Number one, my partner decided to yell. Get in the chopper in an Arnold Schwarzenegger voice while doing me doggy style. I was not amused. I don't understand why he says get in the chopper. I mean, I guess he's already in the chopper if he considers her. She should have said get in the chopper. Like, calling her vagina the chopper. I don't know. Anyway. Or if it was another guy. That would actually have been funny if it was two dudes, because the dude could have sounded like Arnold Schwarzenegger and he's bent over and he's like, get in the chopper, hurry, hurry. Wanging his backdoor vagina. All right, number two. My bestie was giving her boyfriend head. She aspirated on his cum, and it came out through her nose. Yeah, that was a story we read before, and that was really gross. This one is something new, so here we go. The first time my husband and I had sex, it was amazing. Afterwards, I noticed I really had to pee. When I went, nothing came out, but I didn't think of anything. When I woke up the next day, I had to pee terribly, and I glanced down and noticed what I thought was a wad of toilet paper on my vagina. It turns out it wasn't toilet paper, it was the condom from 12 hours prior hanging out of me. How had he not noticed this condom was MIA after we had sex? Sure, it had been pitch black in the room, but still, he probably just embarrassed to tell you. I've actually known a girl that actually she got a condom lost in her and stuff, and she was just hunky dory about it. But that is what it is. I mean, I guess that happens quite a bit. Number four, when I was a teacher, another teacher told the story to me. Miss you, would you wait? When I was a teacher, another teacher told the story to me. Miss, you would have been so proud of me and my girlfriend last night. We were having sex in the car, but we didn't have any condoms, so I wrapped myself in a grocery bag. That kind of sounds like a joke. That sounds too hokey.
Flusoff his wing wasn't as big as a grocery bag. Number five. My boyfriend and I were having sex, and he suddenly freezes. He says, "Coca is licking my ass." We had forgotten to put his bunny back in the cage before starting things. Huh, I didn't know bunnies lick. I really didn't thought about that. I've ate a lot of rabbit because I'm Spanish, because Spanish people eat rabbit. Funny thing is, like, going on this real quick on a tangent, if you ever notice, like, national cuisines usually are poor people cuisines. I mean, they just are. Like, because in España, there was not a lot of chicken, so you don't have, like, a lot of, national old style dishes that have chicken in them. There's usually a lot of other animals, and, but there's a lot of rabbit. And there were, used to be years ago, there were a lot of people that raised cattle, but it was for foreign markets. So all we got was like, cowtails and stuff like that. So that's why cowtail is pretty tasty. But rabbit, yeah, rabbit was very widely available. So it's very, very popular in Spanish cuisine. They had a lot of vegetarian stuff and a lot of seafood stuff. So anyway, number six from España, not other Spanish-speaking countries. I don't know what the hell they do anywhere else. This silent but deadly. My boyfriend and I were going at it, and it was in a position where all air builds up. It was uncomfortable, so he told me to just push, and I fanny farted. That's not even the cringier part. He silently farted at the same time and blamed me for the spell on me. I was mortified and refused to carry on. He told the truth a while later. Huh. I guess he had a fart. He said, "Just let it all out, babe." And then he farted at the same time. Anyway, number seven. My partner and I were having a quickie before getting up in the morning. He told me during sex not to put too much jam on his toast when I made the breakfast. Okay, so my partner and I are having a quickie, so what an ass. You're supposed to be concentrating on the moment, Anyway, number eight. One night I complained to my boyfriend that we were having, we, no, excuse me, my boyfriend that we never had normal sex because we pretty much only have sex when we're drunk, okay? 20 minutes later, he got on top of me and we started having sex. The whole time he kept saying, "Wow, this is the most normal thing I've ever done. And isn't this so normal?" Instead of moaning, he'd say, "Ooh, so normal." Once he was finished, he rolled over and looked at me and said that we should have normal sex more often. He's just being a douchebag. We all get what you're saying. You're basically saying, like, hey, look, as we always have the drunk, sloppy sex, why don't we just do something normal? He sounds like a douche. Whatever, you dump him. Just somebody just basically used you. He should be happy that he gets a chance to have sex with you. All right, number nine. Once I was with a guy and I went down on him to give him a blowjob. My surprise came after when he started to ask me to bite really hard, almost chew his little friend. That's crazy. Yeah, no, I would. If anything, I don't like teething. When women usually learn how to do this, and guys, they basically realize that teething is not your friend. Everything else is your friend in your mouth. So, yes. Number 10, the school performance. My ex-boyfriend and I were secretly dating for over a month. I went to a very small Catholic high school where news traveled fast. One day, he and I were having rough sex, and my phone was on the bed. Somehow, during the vigorous movement, my phone dialed a friend who had happened to be sitting in the student section at a big home game. They stayed on the line, and my whole school and even my mom had heard about the phone call within a day. I think even teachers heard about it too because I received weirdest looks from them for a few weeks after that. Guess my relationship wasn't a secret anymore. For those of you who don't know, like a lot of times in movies they'll show like, the old, the sisters or fathers or brothers or whomever, like doing Catholic school. Mainly today, like most Catholic teachers are just regular teachers. But they still usually have some kind of religious semblance to them. So yes, you could see that happening. In the past, yeah, there used to be a lot of nuns that would teach schools and stuff and everything else. But I think it's because of the in the U.S. the non-prevalence of many,
nuns and brothers and stuff like that. Those were the main ones that made it up. Priests usually made up the mass. So anyway, so it's reason why nowadays that, and plus also having to get an education certification. All right, number 11. Yeah, just teach talk. All right. Number 11, my girlfriend and I were having sex a couple of hours after I ran in a race. My knee gave out and I fell off the bed in the middle of it. Man, wow. Yeah, that's why you shouldn't run those races. I'd rather have sex. Number 12, I was at the club, was at a club, and I really needed to pee. It was dark in the bathroom as if someone had turned off the lights. I walked up to the urinal and relieved myself. During this, I felt a weird ball of hair approaching my hips into the urinal bowl. I tried to focus in the dark and I saw the head trying to give me a blowjob while I was peeing. I turned around in shock, only to see this guy being did and two others waiting their turn. I didn't join in, honest. Well, yeah, right. I mean, hey, it was hot. You should just join in. I don't understand where the okay, so the guy's like he's getting plowed and somebody else is waiting for him, and all of a sudden a head comes in. I mean, unless there was no like little walls, sometimes there's little walls next to the urinal. I mean, maybe, but I mean, he's taking a whiz. What are you gonna do? Drink his whiz? I mean, just because you're gay doesn't mean you're disgusting, all right? Look, I mean, even okay, well, yes, having sex with random dudes in like a bathroom and just waiting for other guys to come up, that is a little bit disgusting, but I mean, hey. Urination and stuff like that in the mouth is not something that, gay guys always do. Always. And sometimes, it depends on the guy. Number 13, the messy foreplay. I was making out with a guy once, and when he pulled back, he had blood on his lips. I thought maybe he bit my, he, wait, maybe bit my lip or bit his. But then starting and pointing in my face in horror, I sat up and realized both nostrils were gushing blood, so I ran to the bathroom, topless and bleeding, where I stayed for half an hour over the sink. My face was covered in dry blood. It was a horror show. Wait, now was she bleeding? I thought maybe, okay, I was making out with a guy once and he pulled back and blood as so I thought it was a bit lip. But then he started pointing at my face. Oh, okay, so she was, yeah. I mean, I guess like the thing is that when you really do love someone, it's not just like you're banging them or trying to do something. Yeah, these things, I mean, you can get over. I mean, even though it seems weird, you can get over them. But if you don't really care for them and you're just kind of using them for sex, you may be very disappointed. Number 14. My ex-boyfriend whispered bitch during sex. I pretended I didn't hear it and said, huh? And he goes, babe. I said, babe. What an asshole. He wanted to see if that worked, I guess, like sexy talk. I don't know. Pretty funny. Number 15, before sucking my partner's dick, I tapped his head and said, is this thing on? Okay, so you said this person said before sucking my partner's cock, basically dig. I tap the head and says this thing on. Oh, like a mic check. Okay, this is the thing. All right, and there's a lot of guys that. Okay, this sounds like a woman. I didn't. I mean, could because like I don't know, like women. There are some women out there that think they have to be comical during sex, and I gotta tell you. A lot of times, stuff like that, like if you're just overly joking, or that's right, or like saying things that are too, like corny kind of jokes, let's say, that, and just kind of and spending a lot of time on that, it's very distracting sometimes for the guy, and so a lot of guys don't really enjoy that. So I mean, maybe one joke or something, but if you're gonna just keep doing like jokes the whole time. It's not something that's sexy. It just basically can turn you off, really. Like you may not, you're not gonna be able to concentrate as good. Now, where somebody says fuck me hard, like that's that's what you want. So, all right, that was the end of that list. That's just a weird set of events of weird things that have occurred. Sex is just weird. All right, let's move on to our another list here.
Okay, so these are weird things that happen during sex, and I'm thinking, okay. Found number one, found out the hard way that if you really get into it, the sound can activate the clapper and turn the lamp on, lamp on and off repeatedly. Well, okay, for the kids out there that don't know, sex is when you're banging somebody, and sometimes it can make clapping sounds. Now, the big thing is for the kids that don't know, there used to be these devices, and I don't know if they probably still got them, where you basically, it's almost kind of like, I guess the same thing as sound break technology or something like that for alarms. It notices a sound, and it will turn off or on said device, and usually it was a lamp. That way you can get into your house and just start clapping like a fool, and some of these lights would turn on. So I just thought it was stupid. I mean, like, who the hell wants to go around clapping when you just turn the damn light on? And just use a light switch, and then whatever. Anyway, it is what it is. Number two, while having sex with my wife, I gently squeezed her breast. At the same time, a train went by and local line blasted its horn. The timing was spot on. Both started laughing like a couple idiots. Interrupted the flow a bit, but we were still looking at each other and laughing and grinning some 10 years later. Oh, okay. I mean, I guess that's kind of, I mean, it's kind of funny you're in the motion, but I mean, like, yeah, really. I mean, okay, hokey. Number three, my husband and I were going, my husband and me and my husband were going at it when my mom turned up at the house unannounced. All of her clothes were in a different room, and we were both stuck in the living room. My husband ended up having to run across the garden to fetch clothes for us, both while I kept telling mom I'll be in another minute. We said we were playing hide and seek, and she never showed up and announced again. Still makes me cringe to this day. Okay. Well, I mean, I don't know why you'd go to the garden, but number four, we were trying out a new position, and I accidentally kicked my partner in the face. It was both hilarious and slightly embarrassing, but we couldn't stop laughing. Yeah, this is like I said one time before about like when you're with somebody that's a novice at banging, especially somebody that hadn't banged before, you get a lot of arms thrown at you, a lot of like things happen. So you can get hurt. You can get hurt. All right, number five, our cat was on the bed, and we didn't know it. I happened to see him out of the corner of my eye, and his head was rocking back and forth from the motion of the bed. I couldn't stop laughing out after. Poor old cat was like, because cats try to, I mean, they have a good sense of balance, so they try to keep their head balanced. Poor old kitty. All right, number six, our Google Home Hub speaker randomly said during sex, I don't understand your request. Yeah, that's pretty funny. Number seven, we were going at it hard on top of satin sheets. I didn't notice how close to the edge we had moved until the sheet and us went right off the edge of the bed and onto the floor where we lay laughing for several minutes. I've had like a couple of falling instances and stuff like that, but I can't really remember them. They seem like they were very long ago. Ooh, the yawn monster got up here. Sorry, I'm still having fun. I'm just sleepy. Anyway, I'm just yawning more than sleepy. I'm not even going to sleep soon. Number eight. I once accidentally knocked over a bottle of lube and it spilled all over my bed, making it incredibly slippery. We couldn't stop laughing as we tried to navigate the situation on falling off the bed. Dude, I would just, it's cleaning up time. I mean, just forget about all stuff. Number nine, I blew out one of my knees, switching positions. Me and my wife heard the pop. She's laughing. I'm screaming. Required surgery. The surgeon bragging to staff and pre-op. He said I was his first sex injury. Got to physical therapy and they asked all the same questions. The lady started laughing. Go to work with the PTA. And he starts laughing, the assistant, And it turned into a badge of honor. And yes, I did finish, as most cruddy things are. It isn't funny after the fact. It's funny after the fact. Oh, okay. Well, there you are. You have that. Number 10. As a joke, we tried one of those glow-in-the-dark condoms.
My then girlfriend had fits and giggles seeing a disembodied glowing penis wandering around the room. Okay, that's pretty good. While I was at number 11, while I was on top, his roommate came in wearing AirPods and didn't notice us for like 10 seconds, then walked like 2 feet from the bed. He turned around and I was right there. So he jumped so badly and stuttered over his words and just left. Wow. I mean, well, the thing is to get the hell out of your room, man. You know, shit. You're busy. I mean, hell, you should have been in there to begin with. All right, number 12. My husband and I both had to fart. Okay. They'll sound like an amazing couple. He said, "I'll be right back. I gotta go check on something." Went to the bathroom and I heard a cheek clapper. Then I let mine out and it sounded exactly the same. He came into the bedroom and said, "We're fart twins." And we started cracking up, laughing in bed and somehow ended up making out and finishing what we started. My thing was, I'd be like, "Oh my God, you're so disgusting, you stupid whore." And I'm joking, I wouldn't do that. But I mean, like, it is kind of funny. Like, he would seem like he was much more of a polite guy because he decided, "Hey, look, I'm going to go to the bathroom to handle my fart." And she just sat there and just said, "Yeah, I'm just going to just fart right here. So when you get baby, it's going to be ready for you one way or another." All right. Number 13. We have a pet cockatiel who had learned to mimic my mother's laughter. He had a weird obsession with her like she was his mate. Yeah, some of those animals do get really like possessive, like they just think that, you know, you're theirs. My husband and I are going at a National Geographic. Oh, okay. Monster, there you go. And we're going at an all National Geographic, and the bird starts laughing exactly like my mother's laugh. It got distracting, so we stopped till he stopped. We started again. He started laughing again. My husband sat up mid-sexy time and said, "Nope. I can't do this with your mother laughing at me." I mean, my thing is, okay, so you got a pet cockatiel and stuff like this. Why the hell is he in the same room with you? Why don't you just, like, put that bastard somewhere else? Anyway, I'm not a big bird fan. I think they should be free and be able to fly and get the hell out of my life. Number 14. My girlfriend and I were at her house on the couch, fully naked. When her father came home, we laid under a blanket, heads at either end of the couch, while he sat and talked to us and watched TV for over an hour. Or, man. Yeah, that's the thing. What if he just stayed there for like another 50, like, you know, 5 hours or something like that, you know? Man. Number 15. Did it with someone in a hotel room. The king size bed was just two single mattresses alongside each other. We got in a missionary position and fitted the sheets, came loose. We started sinking between the two halves of the bed and eventually finished on the box spring. I've had this before, like I said, in Europe. Some of these stories are like some of the ones we've actually already read. This is a compilation. But yes, yeah, like I think we read this one before. But the thing is that, yeah, I've had it before in Europe where, you know, they're just two different beds and you keep going down to the floor if that happens. You're supposed to have sex in one of the beds. You pick a bed. All right, number 16. I had a sleep app. And that also, not only that, if you fall asleep in the middle of the two, you may fall in between the two. Yeah, that's another thing too. Number 16, I had a sleep app that recorded my wife and me as animal sounds. Okay. Okay, I mean, I don't know what the hell that's got to do with anything. Number 17, my cat came into the room. Okay, I guess while they're having sex and make okay, I guess, yeah. He had to be there then, huh? My cat came into the room, jumped on us, and started making biscuits. Oh, yeah, little kitties. Let's see here. There's a lot of different ones here. Let's go down a bit. I'm going to check one more thing out. Number 18, we were dirty talking, and she said, "I love your dick." And in a haze of or near orgasm stupidness, I shouted out, "I love your dick too." Yeah. Oh man, yeah, you know, that's like when you say, like, somebody tells you, like, "Hey, well, have a safe trip," and say, "Yeah, you have a safe trip too," and they're not going on a trip, but oh, maybe he loved her dick. I mean, you know, hey, he's like, "Hey, you got a good dick, baby, just like my dick." Number 19, confidently trying to take a bra off, only for her to reveal after a bit that it was a front opener. My confidence was dented, but I didn't care due to the great view. Yeah, this is the thing. It's like,
Sometimes it can be kind of hard because where your angle is and everything else, but I mean you're eventually gonna you gotta put your hands back there and notice, hey, there's nothing here. Number 20. My husband, then living boyfriend, and I were doing doggy style in the bed, and our cat decided that was the perfect time to crawl through the tunnel that was our legs and rub his back and tail across our connected genitals while flopping over between my arms. We laughed so hard that the kitty was asked to leave the room. Yes, that's a good one. Yeah, I think we may have read that one before, but anyway, that's a pretty good one. Some of these, like I said, some are new, some are, old in this one. That's a little combo. 21, the slats fell out of the bed and the mattress fell to the floor. We laughed so hard. Yeah, you gotta have those slats. Number 22, I used to love telling my girlfriend, and it was such a great feeling when I hit 10,000 steps on my Fitbit. The second my watch starts buzzing, I give it the old, hey, oh, hey, look, I hit 10,000 steps. One day we're doing it, and I got really hot and heavy. And soon as I said I was about to blow my load, my watch started buzzing. I can't begin to explain the pure excitement of hitting 10,000 steps while coming. That was probably a once-in-a-lifetime moment. Well, yeah, you're right. That's kind of, I guess, when you see the odometer go over. So, number 23, I accidentally discovered the girl I was with was very ticklish. Sexy time took a break to be replaced by a naked tickle fight. The thing is, if somebody's like really ticklish or whatever, I mean, you can do it a couple times, but don't go to like overboard with it. I mean, people know they're ticklish and stuff, and eventually they're just gonna hit you in the face and break your nose, and you're gonna be like, "What the hell did you do that for?" So you tickled me. So just, I mean, guys and girls out there, quit it. Just quit it. Just quit it. Whatever. Anyway. Just be nice. All right, number 24. After I got off, I laid back to catch my breath and let out a long, satisfied, exhausted moan. But I had a little spit in my throat and wound up making a weird Chewbacca noise instead. She laughed so hard we fell out of bed. Okay, that's a nice one. Number 25. And finally, our nose rings got stopped. I've read this one before. It got stuck in his septum. Wait, got stuck together. His a septum piercing and mine a who nostril, and he kept telling me he'd be able to get us apart if I would just stop laughing. It was difficult. Yeah, that's the thing too. Yeah, you shouldn't date a guy that's got a nose ring if you're a lady. All right, well, we got a few more. These are some different ones as well. These are most embarrassing sex stories, supposedly. All right, let's see what we got. Okay, I think I want to see if these are anything we actually. All right, let's read through them. If I've read this one before or not, the other one kind of threw me off a bit because I knew that one. Some of those things. Number one, once I had sex with the cleaning guy, and while we were doing it, he swiped his finger over the headboard of my bed. I had my penis inside his anus, and he turned around, showed me the dust-covered finger, and looked at me with reproach. Yeah, you got to clean that stuff, man. Number two, this one time I was with a girl who wouldn't stop talking about my penis. I understand the male ego can be weak, and that maybe has satisfied her partners in the past. I also think it's cool when there's some level of communication during sex. However, in this case, it was weird. She would describe things about my penis, and I didn't know what to say, so I was just like, thank you. Thank you. Yeah. Okay, number three. A few years ago, me and my then boyfriend were riding the bus on our way to his house, and we started feeling horny. We got into this place, and all the lights were off, and Oscar, his golden retriever, greeted us. We closed the oh his place oh his place okay I thought I said this place. We closed the living room door and went straight to the bedroom, closing the door, getting down to business. We had started to get a good pace when I suddenly looked into a mirror that reflected a crack in the bedroom door, and I saw the hall door opening and his mother coming towards the bedroom. I'm fucking her son in the ass, and she's about to open the bedroom door. And what's the first thing that comes to my mind just to justify
that my naked ass on top of her son. pretending I'm tickling him, obviously. The woman comes in smiling, but then her face quickly changes as she realizes what we're doing. So, hi guys, how are you doing? I made some croquettes. Do you want some croquettes? I'm going to leave a plate with croquettes. And she walked out. The poor thing, as it turns out, was sleeping on the couch the whole time, and we didn't even see her. I have never eaten a croquette with so little appetite. Okay. Okay, number four. My girlfriend, I ran out of something to drink too, so hold on a minute. My girlfriend and I were 69ing when she suddenly farted big time in my face. I felt a rush of air, and it sounded like an earthquake. I think we know that guys are going to do it, but like when a woman does it, you know, it's kind of just like a little, well, it's disgusting for guys. But whereas guys don't really mind doing it, you know, where women are at, which is kind of odd, you know, when you think about it deep down, it's like, well, what would be the difference? But guys want to act like women have no functioning organs that actually do anything of the sort. So don't create farts, don't do this in the law. So, but the thing is that I do remember a friend of mine who he was, and I didn't really have this experience. I haven't really had it where I noticed it, I guess. Let's say that. It possibly occurred. But he was having the sexual relations with a young lady. And, God, I don't know. I lost my voice there a bit. Yes. I think I'm fine. Hey, the funny thing is a lot of times on the radio, you think people are not coughing, but listen really close. You'll hear all the other little sounds in the background. Because if you're your talk radio, people cough, do all kinds of stuff. They usually try to cover it up. So he was having sex with one girl, and, you know, she, I guess, had let out some gas, and so he was plowing her, oh my God, in the vagina, in missionary position. I think I'm clear now. I'm good. So he's plowing her in missionary, and all of a sudden, because, like, you know, he's going down, you know, pounding that vagina. And his balls, you know, of course, are lower than his penis, so they're probably hitting where you would think they were hitting, like, you know, where close to her buttocks, between her thighs, and, you know, whatever. So he pounded her, and one time, like, when he gets his balls really close to her, she lets out this big fart that's really loud, and she just starts laughing, but he realized that she had farted on his balls. And so, needless to say, he kind of ended the relationship after that, but I was like, well, she was a pretty hot piece of ass, so I just kept, you know, letting her ass fart in my balls. I don't know. Number five, I met a guy at a party, and we liked each other, so we headed back to my place. We hooked up, and everything was perfect. We had great sex, even though it was a little rough. Afterwards, we fell asleep, and the next morning, when the light came through the window, I saw that my period had begun 2 weeks early because of medicine that had been prescribed. The sheets were red, I had blood all over my body, and there were bloody handprints all on the wall. The poor guy's face was all red because he had gone down on me. Seriously, it looked like somebody had stolen our organs in the night. The thing is that I don't know how they didn't notice this. I mean, the thing is that you usually, you still have that high iron smell with blood, and there's a lot of different things. I mean, you should notice something. And I mean, you know, at least, I don't know. I don't know. Well, you know, good. They at least had great sex. That was a good thing. I mean, and plus, like, usually you notice that when somebody's on the rag, as they like to say in technical terms, when somebody's on the rag, usually you notice, that it's a lot more slippery and stickier at the same time, because blood is slippery and sticky, yeah, so at the same time, there you go. If you didn't know, now you do. Number six, one night I was with a girl I had just met, and we were very nervous. She was learning Spanish, and just when I was about to slide in her, she said, te quiero. Obviously, she meant, I want you. Or,
Well, I mean, again, it can be I love you, but like te amo is more, te amo, te quiero, te amo y te quiero. Sometimes they're interchangeable. They're not really, but I mean, me, like I always say, like te quiero, like family members, and te amo would be somebody I love, but but you can do vice versa. It doesn't really matter, and I don't really. I mean, it's kind of like I used to say, anyway, the point is vice versa. Anyway, the point, but I mean, like, te quiero adentro mí, yo quiero que tú hagas eso. Something. I mean, like, again, he's saying, obviously, I want you. I would say more like if I was going to say, I want you, and I know it's to be, I need you, rather, I'd say, te necesito. But whatever. But I guess she didn't realize that that actually meant, means I love you. Okay, so she thought it would mean, yo te quiero, or te quiero. But she was thinking that she didn't know the I love you part. There was no way around embarrassing moment. Blank stares, the awkward laughter, and then more awkward stare. The thing is that my question is, did he know Spanish, and was he thinking that she was trying to say I love you to him, and they weren't in a loving relationship? I don't know. There's a lot to be said on that one. Okay, number seven. I'd always thought that a female ejaculation was a myth, a circus trick you'd only see in porn videos. A stain on my wallpaper has just reminded me I was wrong. The chick squirted all over the wall and the bed, and deserving no less than a gold medal. Well, good for her, Number eight, a French guy exclaimed, "Ooh la la!" right in the middle of the act. Okay, so some, oh yeah, that would be. Are weird, and you would think like, hey, isn't that kind of just a stereotype of you guys? So, why would you want to use that about yourself? All right, number nine, another period one. My period seemed to be coming late by a few days, but my parents went out of town, so stuff went down at home. While it was happening, I noticed a bit more moisture than usual. See, as I'm saying. In our nether regions, but we kept going strong despite the wetness. A minute later or so, we decided to switch positions. Fear, horror, cries of pain, blood everywhere. We had suffered a triple whammy. My period was starting to flow. His condiment slipped off all the way off and was lost somewhere inside of me. And last but not least, the skin of his penis had torn. It all ended with him in the bathtub holding a bag of ice to his wounds while I ran the washing machine nonstop at 2 in the morning. That's another thing too about the period I forgot. How did they not know? Because the other story is that usually for the women they know because they can feel like it secreting out and then going between their ass cheeks. That's a big thing. And they kind of notice that. And then I notice that it's getting everywhere. That's why they usually want to put a towel down. So, anyway. But yes, that's a weird thing, too. The condom slipping off and it's gone somewhere, that's one thing. But the other guy, like, I guess he had, like, some major foreskin, that hadn't been it just chore on him. We had a story the other week about somebody that had foreskin and it ripped. That's probably why you get rid of the foreskin. I mean, I guess, for better sex, I have no idea. Anyway, number 10, the blowjob. Okay, now we get to the gag rule. Okay, number 10, I had a date with a guy whose dick was just huge. Of course, she's talking about me, or he is. Not sure. And I was just, it's not a he, it's a she's talking about me, I was just, she's all my 2 inches. I was used to his size, but the guy was a little bit rough with me. When I was blowing him, I started feeling like I might throw up, and I tried to pull away, but he wouldn't let me. I hit him so that he would let me go, but he took it as a sign that I was enjoying myself. When he was about to ejaculate, I couldn't take anymore, and I puked. I was totally embarrassed and ran out. But at least he realized it wasn't my fault. Yeah, that's the thing. It's his fault. What a weirdo. I mean, like, yeah, he should have known better. Number 11. A guy was about to go down on me, and I had toilet paper down there. Oh, that stuff happens. I mean, like, it's just because
you're trying to dry something up and then it rips apart because it's wet. And I mean, the worst one is if it was on, like, if it was on your ass, then it's like, oh, well, you didn't wipe your ass that good. But in your vag, I mean, it's just, that just happens. I mean, this, I've seen that before, many times. Number 12. Them guys, they don't know how to wipe their vaginas, don't they? Number 12. My first time took place at a park bench with a girl I had been going out with for a while. She said she had lots of experience, since this is anonymous. Allow me to brag about having a very big dick, seriously. Okay. There were surprisingly few people in the park in autumn days, so I sat down and zipped my pants, put on a condom, and after making out for a while, she got up, lifted her dress, pulled off her panties, and lifted my dick into position and sat down in a quick squat. She screamed very loudly. Okay, they're in the park. I sat still for a few minutes, a few seconds, and when she stood back up, there was blood all over my gray pants. She got up and ran off, returning home on the train with my entire crotch covered in blood. Some stains went down as far as my knees. Okay. Was quite an experience. When I got home, my family looked at me and didn't even bother to ask. Naturally, I'm now gay. My thing goes back down to it. It's like, she said she had lots of experience. I don't know, like, there's a lot left to this story. Okay, well, the guy became gay, whatever, that's a whole other story. But the thing is that I don't know. So he says, since this is anonymous, allow me to brag. I have a very big dick. My thing goes back down to it. It's like, maybe she was just, sometimes people will say they have a lot of experience when they have no experience. And, but I mean, yeah, I don't know, man. I mean, like, I don't really know. I mean, he didn't like, it's not like he's trying to make it sound like he split her in two or something. I don't know. Whatever. Number 13. Too many questions, not enough answers. 13. This wasn't especially embarrassing, but the end of the story was a bit pathetic. Once I was with a guy who was so incredibly shy that I literally had to move his arm and place them on my butt and stuff. It was kind of like fucking a rag doll. His score of 4 to 10, I can't recommend him. That's a good score for somebody who can't do any good. Number 14, we were interrupted by his Pomeranian. Number 18, this one here. Number 15, yeah, I'm not gonna get into that one. That one's just disgusting. Number, okay, I'll get into it because now you want to know. Number 15 was just an anal sex with poo stains, and it's like, well, no shit, Sherlock. I mean, if you go to shit town, you're gonna get some poo stains on you. That's what's gonna happen. I mean, when you go to vaginal town, you get some vaginal fluid stains. I mean, whatever. You pick your poisons. Number 16. This is, I guess, the final one here. We're probably gonna head out now for the night. I was giving a guy a blowjob with my contact lenses. Okay. With my contact lenses, my eyesight is horrible. And when he came, he and Jagged. Wait, how is that possible? Let me just. I was giving a guy a blowjob with my contact lenses in. Oh, in. Okay. And my eyesight is horrible. Okay, so she was wearing, contact lenses. Okay. And when he came, he ejaculated right into my eyes. I thought I might go blind, so I headed to the bathroom and take out my contact lenses. Lens out immediately. The guy couldn't even look me straight in the eye afterwards. Well, why could he do that? I mean, like, I guess, I don't know, maybe he's embarrassed that he did that to her or something like that. It was such a pain for her, but whatever. All right, well, my funny story for the night has got to go to the guy, the loner, that decided that it was time to masturbate to the sex ed video of a woman giving birth right before she gives birth, and all it is just big vagina on the screen. Vagina. All right, guys, well, I'll let you go. This has been a great episode here of Unexplained Love on the Unexplained Radio Network. 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The wild card line is now closed. And thanks for everybody joining us in the chat room tonight. I appreciate it. And thanks for all our listeners across the globe and everybody else that's listening. I do appreciate it. I mean, wherever you're listening, cars, streets, cities, whatever, homeless encampments. I do appreciate it always. And again,
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We'll be back next week with some new live episodes again. And we're going to try to get past this winter storm here on this 22nd day of January 2026. But next tomorrow, new Aeon Now, new live episodes. That's Friday night, the 23rd. That's always on a Friday night. But for right now, everybody, man, I got to say, this has been a fun one. I laughed a lot. I cried a lot. I blew my load a lot. But right now, it's time to call it a night, you know, turn out the lights, you know. Anyway, don't turn out the lights too much because you may be having sex in a room with somebody else in there. I guess that's part of the story. You guys, take it easy. Take care. And last thing I got to leave you with is if you're going to have sex with somebody, make sure that they didn't have their penis out in sex ed class. You don't want that. Or at least they didn't steal a vagina and try to have sex with them from sex ed class. You guys take it easy. Take care. As always, this is Unexplained Love on unexplainedradio.com, the Unexplained Radio Network. Bye, folks. We'll see you later.

All right, hello, and we are here on Unexplained Love, here on the Unexplained Radio Network. Oh, my God, it must be late. I'm forgetting my own words. Unexplained Radio Network is on unexplainedradio.com. And that being said, this is Unexplained Love. Well, a lot of unexplains there, man. But I explained it, so there you go. This is October 30th, 2025, and as we mentioned last show, the eve to Hallows Eve. So, we're coming to you live from the studios here in Garland in the great Republic of Texas, looking at the beaches that are Jupiter Road on the shores of the city of Richardson. Really, I mean, there's nothing to look at. It's all streets and roads and pavement. That's why I say it like that. There you go. See? I mean, now you learn something. All right. Anyway, that being said, some things to mention. Tomorrow, Lily has a very special episode of New Aeon Now, or Aeon Now, how you want to say it. She is doing a very, very special Halloween spooktacular special. And I have compiled a few shows that are going to discuss a lot of paranormal activity and some other stuff too. But the thing is that it's what I call this Friday night, this Halloween spooktacular. I don't know if anybody's ever used that word like that. You know, they have spectacular, but see, I made it spooktacular. See that? You know, nobody's done that before. And so it's really, I'm copyright that right away. Anyway, anybody that word like that. Spectacular, but made it spooktacular. See that? No, nobody's done that before. And so it's really,

inclined and you're kind of like worried about not talking to strangers that are not in the chat room because you don't have to use your adult voice on the phone, you can call if you are not afraid of those things, you can call the wild card line, and the wild card line is at 469-893-0054. It's live right now. It is open for the next hour and 45 minutes, something like that. And so the wild card line is open once again. It is open here on Unexplained Love. 469-893-0054 for the wild card line. International callers plus one for the U.S. All right. That being said, we have a lot of different topics we're going to go into. There's a lot of gritty details, but these are very, very, very, very, very sexual topics. And I do have some, I'm going to get in later on in the show, they're sexual, but they're ghost stories. And basically it's succubus, incubus, sexual ghost stories. So we're going to talk about that later. But first off, we do have some lists. And since it's Halloween, let's start off this list with 19 one-night stand horror stories. Horror. Because remember, it's spooky. It's a very spooky time. Stories that will make you celibate. Okay, so this was put together by Aaron LaRosa. Let's give them some credit there. But they will make you celibate. That's how horrible they are. So you can join us in the chat room again. Chat with people in the chat room that you don't know or people you do know. And if you do know them, tell them you know them. And if you want, again, wild card line, call us. Okay, so that being said, let's get to our first story of the night. All right, number one, breakfast in bed. The night itself went fine, but in the morning, his mom walked into the room and completely unfazed by the fact that we were obviously both naked under the bed sheets, woke us up and asked what we wanted for breakfast. Okay, for me, first off, I mean, is she some kind of short order cook or something? Because what the hell's going on here? I mean, you know, so she immediately assumes that she's going to cook for you guys. I mean, that's the thing. I wouldn't want my mom to come in anyway. And plus, I wouldn't do it at my mom's place because I moved out when I was 18, so I could do it other places. That being said, well, other places and my place, because nobody's going to tell me where I couldn't do it except the law. And so, and the people that I was doing it with, they may say they don't want to do it. And so I guess there was a lot of people that could tell me where not to do it, all right? Anyway, but I'm getting back to this. So, I have my own place. So I wasn't going to have to worry about that problem. But, I mean, I'm damned if my mom's going to ask what we want for breakfast. I mean, that just ain't, yeah, that's not going to happen. My mom, I don't know if this woman's very kind or very naive. That's my problem. So, my mom may have been naive, but she was definitely not very kind like anyway, all right, number two on this list of 19 things that will horrify you so much that you will become celibate on hearing these one-night stand stories. All right, and let's go to the chat room, see if there's anybody there. See, you can write in the chat room. You don't have to talk to me. I mean, if you're scared, you just go in the chat room, you write in there, say how much you suck, how much the show sucks, how much you hate life, and then I will tell you, call 988, because that is the suicide help hotline, and they will help you with that. They can't help you with the show sucking. That just, you know, that goes with the territory. Number two, the accidental job. I was 21, and his enormous curly hair and tortoiseshell glasses caught my eye. Okay, first off, I mean, she talked about Buddy Holly or something. I don't know. Here, anyway. From across the bar, we hooked up in his car listening to a live Pearl Jam CD. I would have thought they'd listen to a live Buddy Holly CD in the Crickets, but I guess not. We were both so drunk that nothing else was memorable until he caught me off guard with one question. Do you, like, want any money or anything? I froze, taking in the reality of actually being mistaken for a prostitute. Man, I mean, my thing goes back down to it. So, like, when did he say that? So, like, we were both drunk, so nothing else was memorable until he caught me. Nothing else was memorable. Okay, so she doesn't remember what was going on, but she remembers that.

kind of sobered her up. My question goes back down to it. It's like, you know, even if it is a prostitute, what if she's giving you a freebie? And, you know, I mean, if she don't mention it, you don't either, you know. And plus, what if she's so drunk she thought she already got the money? So, you know, I mean, my thing is just, I would never have done, I don't know. I'm trying to think. Like, if you thought that it was a prostitute, I mean, I don't know how you would have thought it was a prostitute at bar, because prostitutes really don't, I mean, I guess there are some places they could work like that, but I mean, like, I don't know, maybe like Las Vegas or something. That just sounds very odd. There's no way in hell, like, I could be so drunk. I would just assume they wanted me. You know, maybe this guy just looked like Buddy Holly and he figured nobody wanted him, but, you know, except Mrs. Holly, and she was already, you know, well, she you know, was hooked up with Mr. Holly. So there you go. I have no idea. That's a weird story there. It doesn't scare the hell out of me, but it's odd. I mean, hopefully he asked that at the end of coitus, because if he asked that at the beginning and she got weirded out by it, she may not decide to proceed in the act of sexual lovemaking. And that would be sad. So I would hope he asked at the very end. That's my hope for humanity and for this one guy's dong, that he asked at the very, very, very end. All right. Number three, the vampire. While the guy was inside me, okay, he suddenly got serious and asked if I'd let him eat me out next time I was on my period. That's something you probably want to talk about after the fact, you know, because, you know, she's into it. I guess, you know, it may make things hotter. If she's not into it, then, you know, it will gross her out. So, and you're the one who grossed her out, so thus you are gross. You know, it's by proxy, you know, you simulate these things anyway. No, I've never done that. I would never do that. I never thought about doing that. And maybe when I was like, you know, okay, if I was like, you know, like when I was still, you know, like a young child, like 13 years old or something, and I really wanted to bang a chick, maybe like if somebody said, hey, would you, you know, like I was a little kid, they'd say, hey, would you eat out a chick if she's on her period? Then I probably said yes then, because, you know, I was so horny and I just wanted to have a chick and didn't care. And, but, you know, as soon as I started getting chicks, or even after the first chick, you know, like, or any chick that you had to say, really after, it's one of those things that once you have relations with a lady friend during their period, or menstrual period, as they like to say, then you kind of realize that this is probably something you're not really that fond of doing, but you're just horny, so you kind of got to get, you know, you got to do it anyway, you know, you got to, it's a sin, you got, you know, come on, what are you going to do? And then, that's one part of it. The other part of it is that, but you instantly realize that, that's not something you'd want to do. You like eating them out on their period. That's just, yeah, you know. I don't know. I mean, but there's people that, do that, with their lady friends during, you know, other acts that are much more gross, but, you know, I would say that that's not as gross as eating somebody, you know, tossing their salad and they've got, you know, diarrhea or something. I don't know. Like, I'm just throwing stuff out there, guys. I don't know. I don't know. Maybe get in the chat room. Maybe you clear my mind of it. I don't know. That would be very bad. That would be very bad. But it still, it ranks right up there. Yes, it ranks. Okay. Number four, the werewolf. See, I told you this is all Halloween related. Somehow I ended up in bed with a guy who legit believed he was a werewolf. The foreplay was him telling me about being a lycanthrope, what being a lycanthrope was like. So, okay. He bit me and said, I hope this doesn't change you. I still don't know why I didn't leave right then and there. I blame the alcohol. Okay. Yeah, I'd probably left out that. See, this is the thing. It really does explain how, like, women, like, if women can be really, really open to you and everything's great in the world and all this stuff, but you can really do one thing and it can just damage everything. Like, it really is true. Like,
Like, a relationship a guy has with the lady is like a house of cards, you know? Any gust of wind is going to knock the damn thing over. A relationship a guy has with the woman is kind of like, like, you know, when those the karate guys, they put, like, some cinder blocks out and stuff like that, and they put, like, a board between the cinder blocks? It's kind of like that. It's not a good structure, but it's a structure. It's going to hold up for, you know, a while. Let's just put it like that. But it can still fall apart, but just damn not as easy as a house of cards. All right. Number five. Huh. Okay. This one is called The Shitter. All right. Five words. He shit in my bed. Okay. That didn't really have much that one didn't really need much explanation. No. Let's go back to the chat room here. No kidding, that werewolf guy was guest on Maria's show before. Oh, for real? A Marla show. Excuse me. I read Maria out of that. I don't know how I saw that. Marla had the werewolf guy that has sex with women on as a werewolf? Okay. Well, that's called getting a quality guest. Yeah. You gotta go out there and search for those guys. They don't just come around every day. You know. I mean they might. I just don't know. I never really had sex with a guy. Definitely not one that wanted to be a werewolf. But you know, I mean I'm not saying no. Anyway. Okay, but the shit in the bed thing, yes. You cannot defecate in your lover's bed. No. That's just definitely, definitely not right. That's not right, you know. Bad boyfriend. That's bad. No, I mean, like, I don't know. Like, if he's into shit play, then, I mean, like, that may be his thing. We really don't have a lot of information on this story. And if he is, he should tell you that, you know, beforehand. But if it's just like, you know, he just kind of fell out, or, you know, maybe, I don't know. It depends. Really, you know, it depends how strong your relationship is, the bonds. The bonds that build the relationship, you know. That's where it lies, you know. That's what allows you to shit in your lover's bed and just, you know, go about your business. You know, it's like, hey, it's turds. I remember this one story. This guy, he worked at a grocery store, like Albertsons. And he said, like, he's over there at Albertsons. This is when he was a kid. And really, he told me a story when he was a kid. He was like 25 at the time. He told me a story. And I was like 25, whatever. Guy named, I remember his last name was Bledsoe. I don't remember his first name. It was Dustin. Yeah, Dustin Bledsoe. And he always joked because he's going to have a kid soon. He's going to name it Drew Bledsoe. Anyway, long story. So anyway, going back to his days in Albertsons. So in Albertsons, this is a grocery store. He saw this old guy, and the shit just ran out of his leg. I don't know if it was diarrhea, turd, whatever. Probably just turd. And just fell out of his leg, you know, his pants, you know, just right out there on the floor. And the old guy said, you know, like, I guess he was standing there with some other people and just staring at this event occurring in front of their face. And he's like, hey, what's the matter? You never seen a man take a dump before? And, like, even old Dustin said, he's like, well, actually, no. And number two, not in front of me like this in a store, you know. But he didn't say that to the guy. They were just trying to not be the one who had to clean that up. So, and if you ever had to clean up bathrooms before, yeah, it helps to be drunk, I can tell you that, you know, because they're not fun. He was plugging his book. Didn't Johnny Depp's ex do that? I don't know if she was a werewolf or, like, a werelady, or a lady wolf, whatever you want to call it. I don't know what she did on that, but, I mean, yeah, that's weird. So he plugged his book on how women were repulsed by him acting like a werewolf in bed. I wonder if the guy that takes shits in bed, he wrote a book, but, you know, it's like, it could be called, like, I don't know, Love and Shitting with Your Lady in Bed, you know, but she doesn't do anything with that, so. All right, let's move on. The wrong bathroom. Okay, this took place at a frat party, so I think that this is a story from another place they brought it in here, but I'm going to read it anyway. This took place at a frat party, so we were both a bit intoxicated. I didn't plan on staying the night at his place, so I started to get dressed. As I was putting on my jacket, the guy gets out of the bed, opens a dresser drawer, and just starts pissing in it. No.
I've actually been so drunk I peed in my trash can before. Yeah, you know, it's just, you know, you get so drunk, you know, you just kind of don't even know where things are at. But you know that stuff that goes in your trash can is stuff you do not need, and you do not need pee. So that, you know, at least I did that. But that was a long time ago, you know, long time ago. Anyway, all right, let's see. Our next one is number 7, the feedback. All right, let's see what the feedback's about. I hooked up with a guy my first year at college who wasn't exactly someone you'd call a charmer. At the end, before even having a chance to put clothes on, he looked at me and said, "Okay, so notes," and proceeded to give me notes and constructive criticism on our encounter as if it were a theater rehearsal. Huh. I mean, that's a guy that basically doesn't want to have sex with his woman again. That's really what he's saying. He should have wrote, "Okay, notes, you know, I guess we're not going to ever have sex again. So, you know, this is not going to happen." If she said why, it's because I'm going to give you bad notes, bad review. Yeah, you really can't give anybody a performance review, unfortunately. I know it sucks, but I mean, you cannot bang them anymore. That's a possibility. You can go find somebody else new, but... you know, you can't directly give them notes like that. Now, you can eventually persuade them to be a little bit different, but they're probably not going to change much. So, it is what it is. It's like that time Biff tried to get that one woman to make some noise during sex. And my advice was to him, like I said on the show before, was just, like, start, like, making a weird sound while you're having sex. And then she'll wonder, like, maybe she should start doing it. And you just go, ee, ee, ee, like that. That's good. That's what you need to do. So, anyway, I've said that one before, but it's a good story. It's an oldie but a goodie. All right. Number 8, the deep throat. Dun, dun, dun. I was 25 and took home a 35-year-old from the bar. The entire walk home, he was bragging about his ability to deep throat better than a porn star. We get home, and he starts. A few moments later, he deep throats and proceeds to puke all over my couch. Yeah, that's not good. So he was lying. So he's like, I don't know, maybe he just wanted to impress the other guy and stuff. And he'd say, "Hey, look, you know, I mean, you know, if you get me, you're going to have this amazing deep..." I mean, you know, if you're into that kind of thing, like if some guy throwing up on your wang, you know, and, you know, your couch. Yeah. That's, you know, yeah, there you go. You know, he would have been good for that. He should have promised that. He should have said, "Hey, look, I'm good at throwing up on two things. One, your wing, and two, your couch." All right, anyway. Number 9, the family man. In the summer, I work as a lifeguard on the beach, and I was at the bar there with some coworkers when I met an awesome guy and his brother. We hit it off immediately. And at the end of the night, we headed back to the beach house they had for the week. In the morning, when I got up to leave, I walked out of his room to see all his sisters-in-law and their combined 15 kids in the living room. It was even worse when I walked out of the house and I realized I left my bag in his room and had to go back in. So she's with, you know, our coworkers. She said, "I meet some awesome guy and his brothers. We hit it off immediately in the night, so she head back to the beach house that I live in, and in the morning she gets up and all these people are there." And so they obviously know that this disheveled lady has probably had some sexual relations with the guy in the other room. So, and she's kind of just like, "Ah, man, this is, and I got to get my purse." Oh, God. And number 10, the sinner. I think all these are sinners, actually, so I don't know. I invited a Tinder match over one evening. We had a fairly underwhelming sex. And then he proceeded to tell me that what we had just done was a sin. He had a full-blown "forgive me, Father, for I have sinned" breakdown in my bed. Needless to say, I didn't call him again. But he called me. No, I'm joking. She didn't say that either. Yeah, that's pretty funny, man. Like, yeah, the funny thing is, I'm really surprised this woman, you know, just met somebody on Tinder and just let her over his house. Now, I've heard these things. I've never been involved in any of these things, so I'm kind of
amazed because, sure, Ted Bundy, you can come over right away, something like that. I don't know. The center. All right, number 11, the A++ student. Okay, during my college years, I was crushing on this guy in my English class. One night at a party, we had a couple of drinks, went up to one of the rooms, and started fooling around and really sloppily, okay? As we were having sexual relations, all of a sudden he vomited all over my front and then proceeded to pull out an orgasm on top of the mess he had made. Worst one night stand ever. Oh man, I mean, I'm kind of surprised that he was at he was almost at full release at the moment he vomited. I mean, I don't know whether to think this is a horrible story or be very impressed by this individual, because I gotta tell you what, if I gotta throw up, I'm probably not gonna be able to able to achieve full release. I mean, I may be able to achieve full release and then throw up, but that would be a few minutes afterwards or seconds at least. For, throwing up's coming up, and you can feel that need. I don't think that I would be able to enjoy, delivering my children onto her throw up covered stomach. All right, well, there you go. That's number 11. And number 12 is the visit from Aunt Flo. All right, I think we all know who we're talking about here. It's Aunt Flo, Flo from Mel's Diner. Yeah, good show. Anyway, hooked up with this guy I met on Tinder. Wow, a lot of people hooking up on the Tinder. That's a funny thing about Tinder too, because like I always thought the Tinder was like a sex meetup place. And then when you act like it's a sex meetup place, or at least you kind of delve in that, the people on Tinder, or at least the ladies, act like this is not a sex meetup place. This is a legitimate place to meet your future romance. And say, yeah, right. I don't know. Anyway, but these people are saying, I met this guy on Tinder, and about 5 minutes into having sex, things started to get a little wetter than usual. Turns out I had just started my period and got blood all over both of us. And to make it even better, I had to go ask his ex-girlfriend, who lives next door, for a top tampon and a ride home. Huh. See, that's the thing too. Really, like me, like this is I mean, since like that's kind of natural, throwing up on people is not very natural, so that's kind of, I would not be that weirded out by that. I would basically say, but I mean, the thing is, since it's a Tinder relationship, it's not like a real relationship, and since it was just a one night thing, that you're probably not gonna get much out of this. And I would be kind of weirded out about giving my blankets to somebody else, but I have actually given a comforter to a person I was going out with and told them, hey, go clean this shit. And but I've already told that story, so I'm not gonna talk about it again. But and it was not because of, it was a long, weird story. She said she had some kind of issue where like her, and she already had kids. She said that she had some issue where her hymen would bleed on occasion. And I'm like, well, never heard of that, but whatever. So whatever floats your boat. So, and I get the tampon, but why the ride home? Yeah, I know. Like, what the hell? How'd she get there? And the other side of this coin is the guy still had sex with her. That was in the chat room. The chat room said, I get the tampon, but why the ride home? The guy still had sex with her. I mean, you kind of like owe it to her. Like, I mean, I don't know. Like, I mean, I get like she messed up your bed, but you kind of, I mean, like, what are y'all doing? Doing it with the lights out so it can be more romantic? You met on Tinder. You want to, see this what I'd call a lady, a whore, get pounded, and you want the lights on. And once you see the lights on, you're like, hey man, what's all this crap getting? Oh my God, you're getting, you're perioding all over my bed. I don't know how you notice that. I think that's a little, that's on him, I would have took her home still. I just put a towel on the seat and just put a towel down there and said, hey, look, you, I wouldn't ask her to go next door to talk to the ex-girlfriend, but I just put a towel on the seat, like, couple, maybe stacked, folded,
towels. Anyway. Number 13, the noise machine. I hooked up with this guy I met on Tinder. God almighty, is all these Tinder ones? I mean, where the hell? I mean, anyway. Never mind. All right. I hooked up with this guy I met on Tinder for the second time. So she met up and hooked up with him before. Keep in mind that all I consumed that day was some bacon and a lot of beer. Okay? So when we were hooking up, that he put his fingers in my booty hole. He said booty hole. Yeah, anyway. So booty hole. You know, I would say anus or asshole. Anyway, which I had never done before. Which I'd never done before. Oh, maybe this is a lady. I thought this was a guy. Okay, never mind. So it's probably a woman, because if it's a guy, he probably had a lot of things up a booty hole. Which I had never done before. And when we were sleeping, when we fell asleep, I woke up to a loud fart noise. I thought it was him, so I tried to go back to sleep, but another giant fart woke me up. That's when I realized it was mine. Every time I got close to falling asleep, I'd rip a huge fart. The next morning, he said he had to leave and awkwardly side-hugged me. We never talked again. My fart scared him off. Huh. Yeah, I don't know. Like, I mean, I think she just had the farts. I don't really think it had anything to do with him sticking his finger up his butthole. I mean, I just don't think that really was. I mean, it wasn't like, you know, like, hey, you know, if he had a huge wang, yeah, I could understand. Like, maybe he kind of loosened that up enough so that, you know, it was free flowing of air, you know, so in and out. But no, this is just his fingers. I really doubt this. All right, number 14, the cheating curve. Bum, bum. Hooked up with a guy I'd only known for a few days. Everything went fine until it was time to drop him off at his place the next morning. Okay, my thing goes back down to this. Who are these women that are meeting up with guys for sexual relations and then the guy needs a ride back home? I mean, you know, I don't know. Like, I'm not here to judge or anything else, but I'm here to judge, so I gotta judge. I mean, like, I just don't understand. Like, see, me, I always had to work very, very, very, very hard to have the sexual relations. I mean, I really had to try. I had to really strive, you know, put my best face forward, all that kind of stuff. And, you know, these guys, they just show up and then they get laid. I don't get this anyway. And then they get a ride home because they didn't have a car to begin with. What the hell? She had to go pick them up, take them over to her house, bang them, and then take them back, I'm assuming. But anyway. So she said, I hooked up with a guy I'd only known for a few days. Everything went fine until it was time to drop him off at his place the next morning. There was a guy standing outside the apartment looking pissed, who immediately started towards us. Apparently, the guy was gay, but liked to cheat on his live-in boyfriend with women because to him, that wasn't cheating. Huh. Yeah, it's still cheating. It's just different. You know, I mean, yeah, I mean, it's all cheating. I mean, I don't know how you could, I'm trying to, like, you know, see it from his eyes, but I'm not seeing much. The chat room wrote, maybe he had really big fingers. I don't know, man. You know, there's some guys that got maybe, like, huge, like, you know, like sausage fingers, like Prince Charles. I mean, maybe like that, you know? I don't know. I mean, I haven't seen anybody had Coke can fingers, but I've seen people that had big old palms and, like, big old sausage fingers. So, yeah, you never know. You never know. Maybe it was. I mean, maybe they were long, big sausage fingers, like kielbasa's. So, you know, you just, like, shoving that thing up in there and stuff and doing more damage than the average wang, you know. Number 15, the Romeo. Back in college, I had been really flirty for a while with a guy in my math class. One night, he asked me if he could come over to work on homework together. The assignment forgotten, things escalated into a hot and heavy pretty quickly. I was straddling him halfway, undressed, and about to do the deed when he told me that he couldn't go any further because he was still in love with his ex. 2 hours of half-naked talking about his feelings later, we ended up calling his ex-girlfriend together so that he could tell her how he still felt
They ended up getting back together during the phone call in my dorm room where we had just been having sex. Wait a minute. Okay, let's go back here. So she said there was a guy in college that she felt really flirty with, and this guy in math class. And one night, he asked if he could come over to work on the homework together. All right? The assignment was forgotten, escalated hot and heavy, got hot and heavy pretty quickly, and I was straddling him, halfway undressed. I was about to do, she says about to do the deed. So I don't really, he didn't have sex with her. She said we were just having sex, but they didn't have sex. Or at least they were, what's that called? I can't think of it right now. Dry humping. Yeah, maybe it was that. I mean, maybe some of that, but since she was half naked and, my thing is this, you're already, I'm surprised he was able to call his ex-girlfriend and get back together like that, but my whole thing goes back down to it is I would have had sex with this woman and then just went home and thought about all the stuff myself, because, you're already there, you already get the gift, take the gift, and then go home and then think about your little stupid feelings by yourself, and if you don't like what happened, well, then you shouldn't have got to this point to begin with. Now you're just wasting everybody's time. And, thing is, that's really weird to just lay there naked and talk about some other girl in front of some girl. Unless you're basically saying, hey, look, this would be really hot. It'd be me, you, and another girl. That's the only way I would do something like that. But, yes, I guess there are a lot of weird guys out there. All right. Number 16, the revenge. I was at a club, and while dancing, this guy came up. We were getting intense, and he asked if I wanted to go to his apartment. We started kissing on the kitchen table, and all of a sudden, it broke. The table broke, that is. I was so embarrassed, and he just said that he would buy a new one later on. So we went to the bed, and things got really nice, and then someone screamed about the broken table. It was his roommate, aka his ex-girlfriend. He just told me to stay in the closet, and I stood there hiding. He took me there and broke the table on purpose so she wouldn't get jealous about him getting laid with somebody else. Oh, so he did this all on purpose so that his ex-girlfriend that happens to live with him wouldn't be jealous? I don't know. I would assume that people can have dual emotions, and I would assume that she'd be pissed about the table and pissed about him getting laid. Because despite the fact that they're ex-boyfriend and girlfriend, they still live together, so then obviously she's going to be mad at you about something. She's probably mad at him constantly about everything all the time. So, that never goes well. You can't live with your ex, right? It just doesn't happen. You got to go out there and say, hey, look, it's over. It's been real, but you got to get the hell out. Or you as yourself had to pack up and get the hell out of there. So that was all a trick, eh? Okay. The pet problem, number 17. I went home with a guy, and on the way there, he mentioned that he needed to let his dog out. But he didn't just let his dog out. We were out playing fetch for a good 20 minutes. While we were out there, the dog cut his tail on a thorn bush. Sad. That's right, sad. And I ended up with the stranger's dog's blood on my dress. The dog continued to be a problem. He wouldn't stop barking when we had the sexy time. That's what I call it, the sexy time. Yeah. It got so bad that the guy kept yelling at the dog while he was inside me. Like actually screaming 4 inches from my face while on top of me. My thing is that I don't know where this guy lives or whatever. He probably has some kind of apartment or something. And, I don't know how she got the blood on her dress. I would have just not touched the dog, and not got anything, no blood on me. But anyway, because it didn't seem like they took him to the hospital or anything, or the dog hospital, whatever the hell, veterinarian. But, you got to keep that dog in another room, man. Or put him in the bathroom or something if you're in an apartment. Or if you're in a house, I just put him in the garage. Say the hell with it. And she wrote, the dress, my night was ruined. Yeah. That is pretty weird. Weird people. All right, number 18. The problem with not reading signs. I was newly single and ready to put myself back out there. I started talking to a really attractive boy on Tinder.
Well, he's tender one. I get over to his place.

and we are back for the second part of Unexplained Love, the bottom half of the show, the second hour. We are here live. It is the 30th of October, 2025, and we are discussing in complete detail very horrible, scary, spooky sex tales. And with every good, scary, spooky, sex tale, there comes, pun intended, there

comes the time when you have to have sex with ghosts. And I'm sorry, but that time comes for all. The bell is for thee. And that time is now. So get ready for some sex with some ghosts. All right, I'm kind of weirded out by how they have these labeled, so let's try to see what they got. And I you know, all right, let's start out with this one. And this one, I mean, some of these are, you know what? I'm gonna do this for you guys. I am going to do this. I am going to get down here and look really quickly at the shorter stories. Some of these stories, man, I mean, like, you don't have to write a damn book about what happened. I mean, you know, it's like, how's that? Oh, ghost got on top of me, came. That should be your story, all right? Okay. So I had to pass up some of the other you know, longer stories, let's just say. All right, here's one here. Female spirit or succubus? Yeah, it's funny that like the female ones are called succubus, you know, like kind of hinting at what they should be doing. Because if you've ever seen the movie Ghostbusters, there's a scene of just that. And a lot of succubusing. All right, I know it is stated to not post dreams, but I believe this dream is caused by the paranormal. Please help me try to figure it out. What is going on? Last night, the dream was very intense and disturbing. So for the past few weeks or so, I have been having a recurring dream. I know this isn't a dream interpretation board, but after some research, I'm starting to believe it could be a succubus. I had a little experience normal. However, I recently moved into a house about 3 months ago, and there are a bunch of strange noises and lights being turned off and such. It was very disturbing. I have only had this dream since moving. As I was saying, I believe it could be a succubus. In the dream, the woman starts off gorgeous and basically asks if I want to bang. Okay, she gets the point. I say, "Are you asking the right person?" And she mounts me and saying, "Yes." I put up a struggle, in essence, saying, "Nah, I'm good." But then her face contorts into a demon-like face. I fight with her and get her off of me and escape, and my dream devolves into something else. But throughout the dream, she finds ways to appear regardless of what is going on. In my dream last night, I was singing church music as a means of protecting myself. I am 100% not religious, but it didn't seem to fend her off. Could the house be by a female spirit that is trying to make herself known? Or is it a succubus? At this point, I am trying to meet the character requirements, but I'm having difficulty thinking in more details as I want much more feedback as possible. So there were some constraints on this, how do you actually come up with these stories. So that asked in the comment section, blah, blah, blah. There's some little areas where you can comment. And somebody wrote on here, dream demons. As someone who doesn't remember their dreams, I have never experienced such a thing. However, ghosts are harmed by laser pointers, so if you sweep your bed with a laser, it may help. Okay. Let's see here. There's a couple other ones. Let's see if there's anybody in the chat room. Okay, the coward room. So, okay. My thing goes back down to it. I would do this. I would say it depends how good the vagina feels, you know. I mean, really for me, you know, like if it's a good feeling vagina, they can turn into a demon all day. You know, it really doesn't bother me. But I mean, like, you know, I don't know. Like, but I would definitely wouldn't say no in the sexual dream. You know, my thing is, I think that my dreams, and this does sound just like it's a dream. I don't think it has much to do with what. But the thing is that my dreams, and I have a lot of them, sometimes they're pretty intense or whatever. It seems that it's always difficult to actually have the sexual relations. Like, you're always trying to push for it,
And you're like, yeah, we're going to get laid. We're getting naked. We're getting laid. We're getting naked. And then it just never devolves into that. You know, I don't know. I don't understand them, but, you know, but I'll definitely am the one trying to egg it on, you know, so I don't know what the deal is. Okay, let's go back. The guy's story kind of sucks. Okay, this one's a lady, and hopefully it's not extremely damn long, but these people like writing the longest damn stories in the world. I mean, this one's a little long, but it's a woman. Can it be an incubus? Before I begin telling you my story, I want to know that English is not my first language, so it means it's hot. So there may be some errors in my own experience. I don't post this for attention or stuff like that. I post this for some help from people that went through similar things as me that can give me some advice. I know my account is new on this site, but I started to read these stories, others using it and compared it to my own, but I didn't find anything similar. Okay, my family and I moved to Germany 2 months ago due to my stepfather's work. I'm originally from Romania. Okay, this was written in 2017. Okay, so this was about 8 years ago. So she's originally from Romania. She's living in Germany, and she's writing in English. So good job on her part. And there is where everything began. One night, I was lying in bed, and I couldn't fall asleep. I was very stressed because I had many tests in that period of time. And I also had insomnia. As I was staring at my closet, thinking about the next day, I fell asleep somehow. I woke up, and next to me was a black figure, and his chin was resting on his hand. I couldn't see his face due to the shape of the body. I could tell that it was a male figure. I was so scared that I instinctively wanted to get up and get out of the room, but it pushed me back on the bed. I wanted to scream, but no sound was getting out of my mouth, and I couldn't move my body. Suddenly, he started to approach me and touch my cheek, but in my mind, I started to pray to God, and I closed my eyes. When I opened them, he wasn't there anymore. That night, I couldn't sleep anymore. The next day, I was sleepy and tired, and I told my mom what had happened, and she didn't believe me. She said that it was only a nightmare. I thought that she may be right because it happens. Also, I searched the internet about REM sleep, rapid eye movement. So I was thinking that something naturally that it might have happened, and I didn't pay too much attention to it after that. Then after 2 or 3 days, I was watching TV and I couldn't fall asleep again. But I fell asleep, but I woke up. So she couldn't fall asleep. She meant I fell asleep and I woke up. Because I realized that I am being pulled out of my bed. I couldn't move, and strong pressure was on my chest. I started to pray in my head and immediately stopped. My feet could almost touch the floor. I got out of bed and turned on the light, and I can't explain how scared I was. Of course, my mom didn't believe me, but I knew time was real. From that time, I felt hands touching me, even in the daytime. It was touching me in a sexual way. I started Google everything that happened. She just wrote it like that. I started Google everything that happened to me and found stories about incubus and succubus. But I don't know that I thought it could be one of them since I don't remember having any sexual dreams. Okay, so she just said it was touched in a sexual way, but not a sexual dream. Okay. My grandma reads a lot about paranormal stuff and knows many things about it, so I asked her. She did a tarot card reading. I don't know if that's what it's called in English. Okay. And it said that this is a spirit that protects me. She believed, a weird way to protect you, she believed that it's like my guardian angel or something, because I didn't tell her about the way it touches me because I was ashamed. So she basically just said, hey, look, I'm not going to tell you about, like, all the sexual stuff that occurred. But the grandma was like, yeah, it's probably your guardian angel protecting you. Your horny guardian angel. Anyway, I searched and searched and finally found a way. Someone said that basil leaves keeps a kind of negative entity away.
So I had a pendant and I put the leaves in it and I never got it off. I put some of them under my pillow too. The year had passed and nothing else had happened and I started to believe this was finally over, but I was wrong. Here I met a guy and he was really in love with, we were really in love with each other. He is sweet and nice and different from other guys, but ever since he asked me if I wanted to be his girlfriend, everything changed. I started to doubt my feelings for him, and I don't know why. I feel like I find all the reasons just to break up with him. And also, I feel very uncomfortable around him. I didn't know what was wrong with me. Recently, the touches came back, and I'm scared, and I don't know what to do. I don't want to go through what I've been through before. Last night, I had a dream where me and my brother were talking. Me and Luke are together, and I said to my brother replied, "Oh, believe me, I know that from a very long time, and he had this evil kind of voice. My stepbrother is a cold type of person that is hard to talk to, and we don't talk much, even though we know each other for 3 years. Okay. So, I don't know if that's all got to do with anything anyway. I tell you, some of these are long. This one's not that long, but it's pretty long. I was thinking that wasn't a dream, but probably the same spirit. I believe that because when I wasn't wearing my pendant, I could hear his voice and feel his touches. So whenever I was into a guy, he was telling me that I don't need to be with that boy stuff like that. I need a real guardian angel, Wayne. I'm just saying because Grandma said guardian angel. That I have him and I don't need anything more. So when a guy liked me after a short time, he wasn't showing any interest in me after a few days. Okay, so she wasn't showing any interest. Yeah, that's what she meant. Also, when I was angry at someone, he would hurt them. For example, I argued with three of my classmates, and all of them the next day didn't come to school. And my friend told me that they had all gone to the hospital for different reasons. Okay, I argued with my mom, and she got into the hospital as well. And I told the spirit to stop hurting these people around me, and it stopped. I think it was the spirit of whatever. It was trying to make me break up my boyfriend and kind of work. So I don't know what to do. I thought if I moved to another house, but it seems that it would stop following me that way. When I wasn't wearing a pendant, I used to wake up extremely tired, as if I didn't get any sleep. One of my friends that believes in supernatural stuff told me that it may be possible, or possibility, that it was an incubus, and it makes love to me when I sleep, and makes me forget about it. I've tried not to believe that since I've never had sex with anyone before, but I read that there is a type of incubus that can erase your memories about making love part. My friend told me that I should contact the spirit somehow, and she was thinking to use a Ouija board, but I don't really want to do it since I believe that this is a sin to use, and you can attract negative spirits, etc., and I don't want more problems than I'd already have. Thank you for your time, and if you have any advice, please write in the comments. Okay, so this was about 8 years ago, and so this is a longer story, but so if it was me and there was a succubus banging me, I'd want to know. Like, you know, for documentation reasons, but also, if I'm going to be tired next day because I've been up all night having sex, I want to know about it. You know, that's just me. Just me. And, you know, because it seems like it'd be fun. I don't know, man. I mean, it's kind of a spooky story there. I wonder if anybody in the chat room has anything. I'm here. Okay, so. Yeah, okay. He wrote, Rain wrote the chat room. He's here. All right. So there's that. I may get into some more tales. It's kind of one of those things that are so long that you kind of got to go back and forth with. You know, you can't just, you spend too much time on one, you know. But I don't know, man. That's pretty weird. I mean, like, you know, so this girl's thinking that, you know, she was getting taken over by some kind of incubus. And it's having sex with her, and she's not remembering it, because it's what it does. That's the way it rolls. And so, I do think that, I think that, if it was me,
I think really she should basically just say, hey, look, come take me and have these sexual relations with me, you know, have these sexual intercourse. Because, I mean, he's doing really nice favors for her, like, you know, sending people to the hospital. You know, he's, hey, I take care of them, you know. So he knows how to take care of people for you, so you should be taking care of him. You know, maybe a good BJ or a good hand HJ, you know, or, you know, really just, I mean, I don't know, put your ass on a pillow and just lift your legs up and tell them to go to town, you know. I mean, that's pretty cool. I mean, actually, if it was me, you know, I'd put my ass under on a pillow and then put my legs up and say, go to town, you know. But hopefully, I mean, like for me, hopefully it's a lady, you know, because if it's a guy, then I'm not going to really tell him to go to town. I mean, you know, unless he's really hot, you know, like George Clooney hot. All right. Okay. All right, I had a couple of these other different things here, and this one, there's some weird stories and everything else, but we're going to get on one of these here. This one, I mean, I'm going to go back and forth or something like that, but this one here is called The Penis Whisperer. All right, the one time I was with a girl who wouldn't stop talking about my penis, and I understand male ego. Oh, this one, did we read this one? No, I read this one earlier. Okay, yes. I wouldn't stop talking about my penis, and I understand the male ego can be weak. Okay, so this is a guy, basically. This one time I was with a girl who wouldn't stop talking about my penis. I understand that a male ego can be weak and maybe dissatisfied her partners in the past. I also think it's cool when there's some level of communication during sex. However, in this case, it was weird. She would describe things about my penis, and I didn't know what to say. So I would just say, like, thank you. Okay. Well, yeah, I mean, you're at least appreciative. And let me give you another little story here. This one's called the Monica Geller, I guess, from the show Friends. Once I had sex with a cleaning guy, and while we were doing it, he swiped his finger over the headboard of my bed. I had my penis inside his anus, and he turned her up around and showed me the dust-covered finger and looked at me with reproach. He's like, man, how can I let you plow me with this dirty, dirty bed, you dirty, dirty fool? Okay. Croquettes, anybody? All right, a few years ago, me and my then boyfriend were riding the bus on our way home to his house, and we started feeling horny. When we got to his place, all the lights were off, and Oscar, his golden retriever, greeted us. We closed the living room door and went straight to the bedroom. Yeah, sexy time. And closing the door and getting down to business. All right, there you go. Yeah. We had started a get a good. Good pace going. Okay, thank you. When I suddenly looked into the mirror that reflected a crack in the bedroom door and saw the hall door opening and his mother coming towards the bedroom. I'm fucking her son in the ass. She's about to open the bedroom door, and what's the first thing that comes into my mind? To justify that my naked ass on top of her son, pretending I'm tickling him. Obviously. The woman comes in smiling, but then her face quickly changes as she realizes what we're doing. She says, hi guys, how are you doing? I made some croquettes. Do you want some croquettes? I'm going to leave a plate with croquettes. And she walked out. Poor thing, as it turns out, was sleeping on the couch the whole time, and we didn't even see her. I never eaten croquettes with so little appetite. Well, appetite. Okay. All right. Well, you know, I mean, yeah. Okay. So this guy's banging this other guy, and you know, it's going. You know, he went pretty down the bad ways. Okay, this one's called Seismic Force. My girlfriend and I were 69ing when suddenly she farted big time on my face. I even felt a rush of air, and it sounded like an earthquake. Okay. That can happen, you know. People got the gas, and then it's got to go somewhere. It's probably going to go in your face. I knew another guy, like this one woman farted on his balls one time, but actually, I've not really had many experiences with that, actually, no. I mean, I've been fortunate, you know. I'm not really big into the ladies farting anyway, so.
All right. Number five, Saul 5. I met a guy at a party, and we liked each other. So we headed to my place. We hooked up, and everything was perfect. We had great sex, even though it was a little rough. Afterwards, we fell asleep, and the next morning, light came through the window. I saw that my period had begun 2 weeks early because of some medicine that had been prescribed. The sheets were red, and I had blood all over my body, and there were bloody handprints on the walls. This poor guy's face was all red because he had gone down on me. Did he not smell this? Because, I mean, dude, you know, menstruation smells like something. And anyway, seriously, it looked as if he had stolen our organs during the night. Okay. I mean, like, and this is some guy that's not really, you know, he just thinks that's just maybe her natural, you know, smell. But I think it goes back down to it. It's like, that's, that, you know, like, I was reading another thing the other day, and it's like one woman had wrote, can other women notice when a woman's menstruating? And it basically came down and said, like, well, look, it kind of depends how, if you're keeping yourself extremely clean, maybe not, but probably so. And if you're keeping yourself very dirty, then of course, yes, they definitely will. And I do tend to believe that, too. I think that sometimes that I notice that, too, without even noticing it. And but I'm like, how in the hell are you not noticing when it's happening? And you're just, like, going downtown, you know. Don't know. Ray in the chat room wrote, smokers can't smell well. Okay, that's a possibility. Maybe it's just, or maybe he had the corona and he couldn't smell, you know. Actually, there was another time I knew this one guy. This was years ago. And it's when I was working at my dad's company. And this guy, he somehow lost his sense of smell. And he couldn't smell anything. I mean, just nothing. Like, nothing at all. Anytime, you know. I mean, it wasn't corona-related because this was, like, 25 years before corona. So, it was just, and he never got a smell. I don't know how he lost it. I don't know if, it didn't seem like, I thought he was born with smell, but he lost it somehow. Yeah, that can happen. All right, let's go on a little listy here. We're going to just flip around some different things because I'm going to get back to some of these ghost stories in a bit. But this is a question, how many places? And I'm going to go on here, and it's like kind of a checklist into places you've had sex in. Okay. All right. I think everybody's had sex on the phone, so we're going to pop that one in there. Phone sex. Yes, of course, I think everybody's done that. Skype sex, or there's no Skype anymore, but basically the, like Teams, I guess, you know, but, no, I don't, I've never done that. Sex in a public bathroom, never. Sex in a car, yes. In a pool, no. Some of these are easy. It's like hotel sex, motel sex. I mean, I guess it kind of depends on the way the place is situated. Airbnbs, I hadn't really been in enough of those for that. Sex in your parents' house? No, not really, because I had my own place, but kind of, but yeah, but that's not, neither here nor there. Sex in your parents' bed. Now, see, I would not do that. I don't care how big and comfy my parents' bed is, and I've heard that before. Like, sometimes people are into that. I mean, I wouldn't want to do that in anybody's bed, because, I mean, like, there's somebody else that would notice it. Like, say if you had a roommate. Then you're like, hey, man, you know, let's have sex in my roommate's bed because it's going to be hot. Well, what happens if they come back and they notice that their bed is all messed up or not completely the way they left it? You know, they think like, hey, man, it smells like it smells like there have been some sexual relations going on in my bedroom. And, you know, that's not something I'd want to be in argument with. Sex in the kitchen. I think so. I think so, yeah. I mean, but it was kind of like, I probably didn't finish up there, though, because it was probably just carried on to somewhere else. Yes, I had sex in the kitchen. What am I saying? I forgot, yeah. Sex on a couch. Yes, of course. Come on. That's outside of the bed. That's like seemed like the second best place, really, the couch or a chair. But usually the couch is much better because you can lay down on it. You can sit on it, blah, blah, blah. That's another thing, too, you got to always think about. When you go to somebody's house, watch out for sitting on their couch because they probably did it there, you know. I mean, you know, I don't know. It probably did. Sex in the shower. Yes, but it's never that good. Sex in a bathtub. Well, if you have a bathtub, that's a shower. Yes, of course. That's really not that great. Neither one of those are really that great. I always said, like, water and stuff like that does make it drier. So, especially if you're in a hetero relationship. Sex in a hot tub. No, I haven't had the sex in the hot tub. So, I'm going to say no.
Sex on the beach. I've had the drink. I've skinny dipped in the Gulf of Mexico, or excuse me, the Gulf of America. You know, I've done that, but I never had the sex on the beach. Sex on the floor, yes, because sometimes you're busy. And actually, a lot of my sex on the floor was in the office. The next one is sex in the office, yes. Because you got to figure out somewhere to do it. I mean, the chair sounds good, and bending somebody over the desk sounds good, but it's easier just to, bring in some blankets or, what is that called? A sleeping bed. Not a sleeping bed, but the damn roll-up things you take for camping, sleeping on, those things, those are pretty good. For that type of stuff. Sex in a local park. No, I've not done that. Sex at a national park. No. Sex on a desk or a table. Oh, yeah. Sex in a tent. Nah, I haven't done that. I mean, maybe some other people have over here, but I have not. Sex on a rooftop. No, I would be very, very scared of falling off. Sex at a music festival. Nah, I don't really go like a lot of. I've not been to musical festival. I've been to concerts, but not musical festival. Sex at a church or a place of worship. No, that's never. No. You'd have to have keys to the place, I guess. Sex in an elevator. Loving an elevator. That's made a song about that. No, not an elevator. Sex in a parking lot. Yes, I've done that. Sex against the hood of a car. No. Sex in or on, in or near a national monument. Jesus, yeah. No, I've not done that. Sex on public transportation. No. Sex at a sports stadium. Nope. Sex on a plane. Nope. Sex in a museum. Nah. Sex in a fitting room. Sex in a museum would seem weird. I don't know why somebody would get so horned up to want to go bang in a museum. And you probably have to end up in the bathroom. And a fitting room, that makes more sense than, say, anywhere that has a bathroom. Like, you say, if you want to do it at a Starbucks or something. I wouldn't really be. I mean, I don't know. Maybe it's because I'm older or something like that. But, those things don't really. I don't like things that turn me off to while I'm trying to get turned on. You know what I'm saying? I don't like that. Sex in the woods. Nah, don't think so. I don't remember, but I don't think so. Sex in a cornfield. That actually sounds like a pretty good idea because nobody would see you there. The sex in the cornfield one. Sex in the woods, I would think you'd probably get ants. But the cornfield, I mean, I think they spray for bugs, so you may be good. But I have never, I've really not been around a lot of cornfields. Sex in a fast food restaurant. No. Sex at a cemetery, especially it's for Halloween. If, like I say, if you're gonna go out there, hey, don't destroy cemeteries or anything else, because one day you may be lying in one or whatever. Be nice, be kind, rewind. But if you want to have sex in a cemetery, I'd say, hey, go for it, whatever. Sex in the backyard. Man, I don't remember, but that's a possibility. Sex in the hospital. That would have to be somebody that's in the hospital that wants to have sex with you, but, that really doesn't seem like that would happen. You got a bed, but, but I mean, you're probably in there for some reason that you don't, not really very sexual. Sex on a washing machine. Sex in a nightclub. Nope. Because you're probably going to end up doing it in the bathroom. And why would you want to do it in the bathroom? Sex in the library. Same thing. Bathroom. That's probably going to end up doing it. The only way, unless you knew a librarian, you just do it in the middle of the library when they're closed. Sex on a trampoline. Nope. Sex in a movie theater. I've known somebody who's done that, but not me. Sex in a stairwell. No. On a hammock? Sex on a hammock? No. Sex on the golf course? No. Sex in a dorm room. I didn't ever have a dorm room, so I don't remember doing anybody in a dorm room. But no, I don't. Sex on a bunk bed. If you were on the top one, I would really feel bad, or really feel that I might fall off. I mean, I ain't kidding, man, because, I mean, especially if I was the woman and you had a ride, like cowgirl or something like that. That would be really, really scary because, I mean, plus I don't even know if you could reach, do cowgirl on a top bunk on a bunk bed. Because if you did, you're probably gonna hit your head on the ceiling. Or even if you kind of hunched over, you're probably gonna hit your back and your head on the ceiling. So anyway, that doesn't sound like that would work. I mean, you could be on the bottom bunk, I guess.
Sex on a waterbed. No, I didn't have a waterbed, but I knew somebody else. But we wanted, remember what you said, I said a story where me and this other guy, we wanted to get a waterbed and put it in the back of a van and go around the country banging chicks in the waterbed. It was a very horrible idea because we're going to buy a used van and try to, you know, like I said, we probably wouldn't have got out of the county. The thing would probably broke down. But also the fact that we're hauling this huge, heavy waterbed in the back and wouldn't really work out that well. My score, I think this is what it is, let's see, is that the score? Okay, show me my results. Okay, I got 14. You're still a starter. You checked more than 40% of quiz takers. Okay, I think I pushed all the ones that I wanted to. So I'm at a 14. And, yeah, you could, you know, like if you could, I guess it's, this post was translated from Portuguese. Yeah, so it was a Portuguese post. So, yeah. Okay, I guess we're pretty good. Yeah, I mean, if you get higher, you do better. So, like, for some reason, they listed the highest one as cute, but I don't get that. Yeah. Anyway, it's very odd. And it's not because it's in Portuguese. It's just something that they wanted to list like that. All right. Let's go back to some ghost stories. Let's see if there's any more ghost sex going on. But let's try to find one that actually involves, like, some tales of sex. No, this one's not it. This is the wrong one. I've got to find it, and, oh yeah, here it is. Okay, so we were on as can it be an incubus, but let's see, I need some help. Okay, I need some help dealing with an entity. Demon possible? A lot of people writing about demons or incubus. Abused by spirit. This is by Chi-Chi. That one might be pretty good. Incubus, succubus, let's see. I never was sure. This is Emily. Alright, well, it's pretty hot. Oh, this one's not that long either. Okay, so Emily's writing something here about, like, banging ghosts. Alright. I've had a few small experiences that I thought were strictly my imagination running wild during my sleep. But after reading a story published on this site, I began to rethink the situation. Alright, let's hear what this spooky tale's got to say. I'm 18 years old and a female, and I do attend a church. However, I've been struggling with faith for quite some time now, due to an endless questions about doubts regarding Christianity, which happens to many Christians, I'm sure. Multiple times I can recall waking up from what seemed to be a sexual dream, but I can vividly remember being touched, along with being penetrated. All right. As I wake from these dreams, I wake with the most intense orgasm I've ever felt. And that's when I realize that it can't be just a dream. So she's waking up in some kind of an orgasmic state, it sounds like. Or at least she's dreaming that it was an orgasm and she immediately wakes up afterwards. But I wake up with the most intense orgasm I've ever felt. Well, you would think that even if she was orgasming during it, she would still feel like the lingering effects of it after the fact, but possibility. All right. The being that was touching me in this dream seemed nothing more than a few years older than me. I couldn't recognize him, nor could I see his face. In fact, I hadn't really seen much of him, since I was being penetrated from behind. Wow. I mean, it's got like a good doggy on this chick, man, huh? It's really weird. I was on my stomach. I come out of the dream, because when I was thinking about these things, I got to say something first off. When I come, these dreams, they always, to me, seem like the person is on their back. I mean, like, whether it's like, say, you know, like, okay, it's just a ghost banging them or whatever, or it's an incubus or succubus. My thing is always, I always feel that either, even if it's a guy, the female ghost or the succubus is riding them. And if it's a lady, the incubus or the ghost is, you know, doing some old missionary work. So, but I guess in this case, you know, say, hey, it doesn't happen that way, man. It's just, you know, I'm like laying on my, you know, stomach and stuff. And,
I wonder if she puts a pillow on herself to kind of lift herself. She should try to do that, you know, like put a bunch of pillows in there, lift herself up. She's going to fall asleep. She's going to fall over. But this way she can be in a better position for doggy and see what happens. But, you know, anyway, just throwing stuff out there. I come out of the dream out of breath, and to say it in the least, in the middle of an orgasm. Okay, so she's like not even, she's saying that it ending, but she's still part of it when she wakes up. Okay, that's interesting. I felt very safe in these dreams, never in harm's way. The being was rough with the penetration, but not violent. He was calm in every other way, such as kissing and stroking me. I quite enjoyed each experience, and needless to say, I do believe I'm having visits from a young incubus, or an incubus is disguising himself as being young, or basically portraying himself in a younger form as earlier life, or whatever. I don't ever really remember him speaking more than just saying things along the lines of, everything will be fine, okay? Or, relax. Or, is this penis too big for you? I'm joking, you didn't have that. Relax, in a cooling tone, or cooing tone, okay. That's a cooling, okay. Even then, I didn't hear a voice. It was more of a thought that I had heard coming from him. I physically feel the entire dream, and I only realize that I wasn't actually engaging in sexual intercourse when I wake up in the bed alone. Mid-orgasm. For the rest of the night, there is a tight sensation, you know, that feeling after sex. Never had I woke up touching myself. My hands are underneath my pillow or curled up by my neck. So she's saying, like, basically that she wakes up during mid-orgasm, and that's what startles her and wakes her up, because of the orgasm itself, and because it's already started to occur, and then, like, the mid part is when she wakes up. And so she says that I was actually engaging in sexual intercourse when I was awake up in bed alone. So she's saying, like, there couldn't have been anything else, like she was doing anything to herself, but it was, I mean, unless that she was, the dream was so intense that it was making her have orgasms, and those orgasms are what made her arise. But anyway, like I said, I never really knew what these experiences were. I always sort of ignored them and awarded myself with the thought that I've had extremely active imagination during my sleep. But after reading several experiences by others, I realized that mine are very similar in feeling and consciousness. Any thoughts? I'm new to this, so please understand. Thank you. My thing is that if you're experiencing this, you probably want to get a camera in your room, you know, to record what's going on. I mean, just to see if there's any kind of move, especially like towards the bed, to see if there's like, you know, like pressure on the bed. Because if this guy can make pressure with a penis that's, you know, a ghost penis or an incubus penis, then obviously you should be able to make pressure in different points and parts of the bed. And also to see what your reaction is. I don't know. Like, that's what I would say. And I definitely would put all those pillows underneath me and just lift myself up if I was the lady. And, you know, let them go to town. Yeah. Like, let them get a better angle at least. You know, maybe you have more of an intense orgasm that way. Let's see what the chat room's all up to here. Okay. Well, not a whole hell of a lot. That's what I say. It's kind of amongst the night. All right. That's a pretty good story. That's a pretty good story. All right. Let's see. And we got about 23 more minutes left. What I plan to do is I'm going to take like just a little break, and we're going to come back and we're going to finish up the show. We're just going to come back in just a second. We got another Coke or anything, because I'm kind of getting a little parched. And we're going to talk about some more ghost sex here on Unexplained Love. Unexplained Love is brought to you by the Unexplained Radio Network. UnexplainedRadio.com is the website. And as always, we're here every Thursday night. And again, tomorrow night, very important night, is the Spooktacular at 8 p.m. Central Time. Lily's going to do her show, yeah, now. And then that's going to be about like all kinds of ghost stuff and everything else, followed by at least three consecutive hours, three count hours of Blue Nights discussing nothing more than what we've been discussing on here, and that is all the ghosties and everything else you want to know about, right here on UnexplainedRadio.com.

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Unexplained Radio Network. Took a little break there to get back, get some coke, get everything set. And now we are going to discuss a little bit more. We'll have some more ghosty stories as well, but we're going to try to talk about different relationship sex and different relationship sexual lists. So we are going to start off with a little story called the Jackson Pollock. Right. Now, for you guys who don't know, Jackson Pollock is a painter that used his penis to spray paintings. There you go. Alright, let's see. So, I'd always thought female ejaculation was a myth, a circus trick you can only see in porn videos. A stain on my wallpaper will always remind me of how wrong I was about this. This chick squirted all the way to my wall from my bed, deserving no less than a gold medal. Okay. I think a lot of times, like in the pornos, it's there are women that basically use, because like, they want to sell pornos. I mean, it's what it is, you know, porn business, you know, whatever. So they use, like, you know, urination, and you'll even see it sometimes. You'll, like, see it's just coming straight from their urethra. And I'm like, that's just her peeing. You know, that's completely different. Now, when your lady friend, and it depends how they work. I mean, your lady friend does actually do this. And, you know, not really so much squirting out. It's basically more of basically, inside the vagina, there are basically, you know, these kind of areas that basically accumulate, keep saying basically, they accumulate a lot of, like, liquid. And this liquid disperses at a certain moment, usually during orgasm, and it gets you very, very, very wet. And it's pretty amazing. Like, people that can do this, it's very, very amazing. That's why, like, I don't know of any guy that's really not into this. And sometimes it doesn't happen forever. That's the only sad part about it. There can be people that can do it for a while, and then it doesn't happen again, and they don't have these very, very intense orgasms that basically allow them to do this. There's a term they use on pornos. I forget what they call it. But the thing is that it is pretty amazing, and I think that everybody that – I mean, this is why the guy, he got on his wallpaper, and he's just saying, hey, look, the hell with it. I mean, I'm just going to leave that up there because it reminds me of a wonderful, wonderful time I had. And I think some women are kind of embarrassed by it when it does occur, or that they at least kind of say something. But, I mean, it's, you know, like I said, like, you know, the difference is in the pornos, you can see a lot of times that it's coming from the urethra. It's urine being passed. In reality, it's not coming from the urethra. It's coming from inside the vagina. And it's being passed onto your wang, and then it's just going down and wetting your entire legs and everything else. Very good times. And so I do agree with the guy. She deserves a gold medal. And the thing is that, you know, it's usually, unless you're trying to show off to the cameras, you're not really trying to, like, get the guy to pull out while this is happening. So that's why it kind of just goes everywhere naturally. It makes, you know, puddles in the bed or whatever, or on your legs and all this stuff. It's not, because usually, you know, in the movies and pornos, the woman will jump off immediately and spray everywhere. Just to, I mean, like in this guy's situation, maybe she did that and just to one of two reasons, I would say. One, to show off because she knew she could do this. Or two, if she did jump off, I'm saying. Or two, because she knew that he was going to orgasm and they weren't wearing a condom and she just kind of wanted to pull out. And so this all occurred. But when you don't care about pulling out, guess what happens, you know? You basically just have this massive rush of water everywhere, and so liquid. And it's just basically vaginal fluid. It's the same idea, same concept. So the stain where? He said he's, okay, this is from the chat room. He said it sprayed all the way to the top above his bed on the wallpaper. And I would say that's a lot. That's a lot of force. I don't really know that if she, yeah, I don't know. Like, there could have been different positions or anything else. I don't know where the guy was at, so I really don't know.
And he really clarified. Said, "How did he not clean it up?" Well, he's lazy. He's just a lazy guy. I don't know what to say. Or he maybe didn't want to clean it up because he can remember the. I mean, he cleaned up everything else, and he's like, well, this is my one memento. All I know is I hate having to sleep in a wet spot on the bed. Yes, this is true too. And there's also a lot of times where wet spots can occur from other reasons too. If it's like very hot, and you're hot, and everybody's hot, and everything else. You can have a very sweaty bed too. That's another thing too. And that's not the fun one. I mean, just you got so goddamn hot, everything, got really wet there and your bed's all wet. Now you gotta lay in the damn thing. And that's the other thing too. It doesn't mean it's just because of vaginal fluid, but that's the truth. Like that those pornos that just show some chick peeing and stuff, that's just her peeing. Because they wanna put that in there and act like it's, her squirting, But the ones wanting to do squirt, it's a whole different game. I mean, it's just, you can tell. I mean, it smells everything. It's vaginal fluid, sir. So that's all it is. And so it comes from the vagina, not from the urethra. So those pornos are just complete bullshit. So if you never had this occur, I can tell you that. Like a lot of those movies, check and see where stuff's coming from. And also know your female anatomy. Because even sometimes females don't know their anatomy that well. But guys sometimes think, what do they pee out of their vagina? Like, no, they don't pee out of their vagina, dumbass. If a guy says that, he should never be able to enter his wang in a vagina. That is true. So, anyway. All right. I don't know what I'm going to read. I'm thinking, okay, I'll read one more of these stories that are. Let me get a ghosty story here because it is Halloween. And, I mean, a lot of people have been having sex with ghosts, but I want it to be a lady. But sometimes a lady's just like writing way too damn much. I mean, it's like, some kind of love story between them and the ghost guy. But this one woman didn't write that much. And so I'll read this and then we'll go back. This woman's in Texas, so we may be able to meet her. This was at, but it was 2012, so it's been a long time since she wrote this story. But 13 years ago, I mean, hey, she's a lady likes to party. All right. I'm new to the site and I like it so far. I guess it's just good to know that I'm not the only one going through these sort of experiences. I don't know what to call it, paranormal, unknown spirit ghost. I've read a lot stories concerning succubus and incubus, and that it has encouraged me to share mine. I live with my boyfriend, Jorge, and our two daughters in my mother-in-law's house. Okay, so they have two daughters. Her husband lives with her boyfriend lives with her, the father of her kids. Because she can commit to having two kids with a guy, but she can't commit to that marriage. And she apparently she can commit to living with the mother-in-law's house. So, but the four of us share a bedroom. Okay, the daughters and the guy, the boyfriend and the woman that live in the mother-in-law house, they share a bedroom. Okay, this is may get weird. This means that we have a queen bed and a toddler bed for my youngest. And the oldest sleeps with us. This is where it's going. I don't really like where part of this is going. My Kayla, okay, you don't have to give out people's names. Okay, let's say Kay goes on. I mean, the guy's all right, but kids, you kind of want to keep it a little private. Goes on a bus to school around the same time Jorge goes to work at 6 a.m. So I go back to bed to sleep with Yvette. Now, okay, remember what she said. That the youngest and my oldest sleeps with us, and she said that the four of us share a bedroom, but one of them had their own bed. Who was the one that had their own bed? A bed and a toddler bed for my young. Wait, we have a queen bed and a toddler bed for my youngest, and my oldest sleeps. Okay, the oldest is already at school, so the toddler in theory could be sleeping, or the youngest one could be sleeping in the toddler bed. All right, got you. So I got my young. We have a queen bed and a toddler bed for youngest. And my oldest, okay, the oldest is already at school. So the toddler could be sleeping, the youngest one could be sleeping.

and I figured out why I was waking up. The cover was being slowly pulled down from the edge of the bed. I didn't see anything or anyone, and it's like it was falling off the bed, but in slow motion. I yanked my cover back and scooted over to the other side of the bed close to the wall. Okay. I drifted back to sleep and was once again woken up by a tugging on my legs. To be more exact, I was being pulled onto the side of the bed. My upper body was still on the bed, but my legs were being held open by a dark figure. At this time, it was 7 or 8 in the morning, yet my room was so dark, I could just make out the outline of a male body. In some stories, people have described being kissed or caressed by the incubus, yet mine just had sex with me and was done. So this guy doesn't really like, you know, foreplay. He just likes to go to Pound Town. That's what he likes. I don't remember much about the sex. I was aware it was happening, but the whole time I was starting at it and trying to understand what was going on. I must have drifted back to sleep, and when I woke up an hour later, all was normal. It wasn't until around noon that the whole experience came flooding back to me, and I had to sit down and rethink what had gone on. Everyone in the house was either at work or at school. I was alone with Yvette all day. My mother-in-law called me from work, and I told her what had happened. She said I needed to pray and get some holy water. She went on to say I had made the whole experience up in my dreams, and that no such things are real, at least in her mind. It was all due to me being scared to be alone in a big house. Well, if the house is so damn big, how come like the kids sleep in with the same bedroom with her? I mean, I don't get that. You know, I mean. But again, like, people need to move out of their parents' house. I mean, I'm kind of getting tired of reading these stories about people being in their parents' house. Let's go back to the chat room here. All right. It says, someone I know just announced that she's pregnant. Oh, okay. Well, Mazel Tov. Actually, that's the Jewish one. But, like, you know, the Arabic one is Mabruk. So, Mabruk. And the other... The Spanish one, like, from España, it's in Enhorabuena. In Enhorabuena, you know, like the good hour. But that's only from España. In Mexico, I forget what they say. Felicidades, I think. I don't know. Anyway. Enhorabuena. Mabruk. And I like saying Molotov because it's funny. Like, I told Potato Meat, I said, hey, look, when somebody says they're going to get married, just go around saying Mazel Tov. It's funny because the others are Arabs that he would say it to. It's funny. Anyway, yeah, I just wanted to make it look dumb. All right, someone I know just announced she's pregnant. Okay, staying where? How do you clean it up? Okay, that was all stuff earlier. She has a mother-in-law and a boyfriend. Seems like a problem. Does that mean she's... Yeah, that's true. Does she act like she... I didn't even think about that. The mother-in-law is the boyfriend's husband. I mean, the boyfriend is not her husband, but yet she calls her boyfriend's mother the mother-in-law. I don't know. Maybe she thinks she's in a common law marriage. I don't know. It said, maybe you were drugged. I wasn't drugged. I mean, like, I'm just reading a story, but I mean, maybe she was. I don't know. Okay, so she says this big house thing, blah, blah, remember. Okay, let's kind of finish this stuff. That was the first, but not the last, of three visits. They all occurred when Jorge is gone, and mostly everyone else in the house. It is always the same. He pulls me off and has his way and is gone. I wish I would show pictures of the ladies in there, because then I'd kind of, you know, it's for research. I got to, you know, research. It's in a dreamlike state that I wake up, not sure of what has gone on. I haven't shared my stories anymore because I'm afraid people are going to sum it up as a wet dream. Well, I damn sure wouldn't have told the mother of her boyfriend because, I mean, it just, I don't know, like, it's just, you got to think of your relationships. Maybe you tell your friend, maybe you tell your sister, but you don't tell, like, you know.

or maybe even tell the guy you're that's nailing you, your boyfriend, but you don't tell the mother. I mean, you don't tell, like, it's like I wouldn't tell my mom anything about my relationships. I wouldn't even tell her listen to this station, because if she listens to it, I'm afraid she'll hear things that I've done in the past that would give me great shame. And I'm sure. I mean, but anyway, you haven't started a story with anybody. Okay, you haven't told anybody. My feelings on those matters was terrible. Wait, okay, let me. I think I didn't finish this. It's turning into a wet dream. He does not excite me in any way. It's all for his benefit. I'm just lying there half asleep and confused. My feelings on this matter are that I'm terrified of what has gone on, but mostly until I wake up. It does not give out hateful feeling or anything or any kind of emotion. It's just there. Since I was little, I've always believed in anything that can be proven. Yes, sometimes you cannot see anything, but there is a feeling in the air. If you are being watched, and it can be enough to let you know, and you are not alone. I feel as if this is a great site for mature people to talk about their contacts with these beings. Thanks for reading my story, and believe me, it's not the last one. I've had many more encounters. Wow. I mean, sexual encounters or just encounters? Feel free to comment and try to distinguish what kind of being it is right now. I'm leaning towards an incubus. Okay, so she thinks it's not even just a ghost. She thinks this thing's just a full, all-out incubus. And, yeah, I mean, and this one here is pretty cool. He's just like, hey, man, I'm not even doing that, none of that stuff, like none of that, foreplay stuff. We're not doing that. We're just going straight, to the plowing, because he's a farmer. He likes plowing. I would have thought the only thing else the mother-in-law could tell you is if this has happened to her. That's the only thing I could think of. I mean, that's it. All right, well, this is the eve of Halloween, and Halloween's Eve, so I guess we're just about out of time here. This has been Unexplained Love. This is definitely unexplained because there's a lot of paranormal love going on tonight and some different stuff like Jackson Pollock and all other stuff, fun times. That being said, again, this is Unexplained Love on the Unexplained Radio Network. Join us next week for some new episodes. We'll be in November by then. And as always, like we say here, you can come on unexplainedradio.com. You can go in the chat room. You can talk to the chat room. The wild card line is completely closed now. You can't talk on that. But if you got a show idea, you got something interesting you want to talk about, then write us. Maybe we'll actually put you on the air, make your own show. It'd be pretty fun. And if you hate what we're doing, well, you can probably do a hell of a lot better, right? Just get over here. Write us a comment. Ask about being on the show, making your show. Make something. Come up with ideas. We'll figure something out. Anyway, tomorrow night, the Halloween spooktacular. At least 4 hours of quality, okay, somewhat entertaining entertainment. And for a spooktacular, a lot of ghost stories, a lot of different stuff. 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

0: Thank you for calling Toys R Us and Babies R Us of Sunnyvale, California. 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
2: Hey, are you the manager there?
1: I'm the supervisor on duty.
2: Supervisor on duty. Okay, you might be able to help me. This is okay. CJ. I'm calling long distance from Dallas. Have you got a quick moment? I know you guys are busy, but you got a quick moment?
1: Yeah.
2: Okay. I'm with a radio show here in Dallas, and I've come across an article that said something about this Toys R Us there in Sunnyvale is, like, got some, or was haunted or at one time. Do you know anything about that?
1: I'm not supposed to comment on that. You'd have to go through our corporate office.
2: Really? Through corporate?
1: Yeah, you'd have to go through corporate, but, you know, anytime any media calls, we got to go through corporate.
2: Oh, okay. Yeah, well, I mean, I am with a radio show, but I don't know if you want to call it media, per se.
1: Right. I mean, we're not on air, are we?
2: No, of course not. No.
1: I mean, that's the rumor. You know, to be honest, I've been here 2 years, I've never seen anything.
2: Okay.
1: But people, other coworkers have said they've seen stuff, and, you know, I guess they did a big old seance here back in the 90s, and there's apparently a picture taken of the ghost. And
2: yeah,
1: I've never seen anything. Yeah.
2: Wow, that's what I read. Well, so is there stuff like going on today?
1: You know, an associate will say they saw something hop off the shelf, but I mean, again, I've been here 2 years. I've never personally seen anything. So.
2: Oh, okay. Is there anybody else that it's been there longer than you? That maybe had something happen that was out of the ordinary?
1: Well, I got one of my pickup guys. He's been here about 20 years, and he's never seen anything either.
2: So he's been there even when they did this little seance thing back in the 90s then, huh?
1: Yeah.
2: So he was working back then, and he hasn't seen anything either.
1: I think that might have been the late 80s, and he started in the early 90s. I think he just missed it. But, yeah, I've asked him, and he says, no, he's never seen anything. And
2: wow, okay. Well, that's cool. I just wanted to call and ask. That's all. I'm sorry to bother you. I know you guys are busy there because it's a kind of a big store, but I just wanted to call and ask that real quick.
1: Yeah, no problem.
2: That's very interesting. Well, I thank you so much for your time.
0: 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Please remain on the line to speak with a member of our staff. 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
3: Thank you for calling Walgreens. This is Sean. How may I help you?
2: Hey, Sean. Are you the store manager?
3: No, I'm not. I can get one for you, though, if you need.
2: Well, how long have you worked there? Have you been there for a while?
3: A little over a year and a half.
2: Oh, a year and a half. Okay, you might be able to help me then, Sean. This is CJ. I'm calling from Dallas. I'm actually with a radio show. You don't mind if I record this call, do you?
3: I would prefer you not. Would you like to talk with the manager?
2: Sure. It's nothing about with Walgreens. I just had a question about some history of the place.
3: Okay. I'm going to let you talk with my manager. That way he can give that to you.
2: Sure. No problem.
3: Okay,
2: thank you.
3: Sure. No problem.
4: Thank you for holding this. Mr. Malone, speaking of help.
2: Yes. Hello. Hi. Are you the store manager?
4: I am the manager on duty, yes, sir.
2: Okay, great. What was your name, sir? I'm sorry?
4: Rick Malone.
2: Rick. Hey, Rick. This is CJ. I'm calling from Dallas. I just had a really quick question about that Walgreens. The reason I'm calling, I'm with a radio show, and we had some information here that there was something that they were saying about that Walgreens being, like, haunted or something. Do you know anything about that?
4: No. I mean, I've never experienced anything.
2: How long have you worked there? For quite a while?
4: At this store, probably about, I'd say about 8-9 months.
2: Oh, 8-9 months. Okay. Yeah, there was something that apparently that happened back in the 90s, late 90s. There was a manager apparently got shot.
4: Got killed.
2: Yeah, that's what I heard. And because of that, though, there's not been any reports of any kind of activity or anything like that, has there?
4: Not that I know of.
2: Huh. And that's weird. Okay. Well, I was just calling from Dallas. I'm with the radio show, and we were just kind of curious about that because we read online that there were some possible reports of activity going on there in the Walgreens. You guys are open 24 hours, right?
4: Yes, we are.
2: Huh, okay.
4: When you come down, you ought to come through.
5: Yeah, well, you know what? We might do that. We'll just stop in, you know, just kind of check it out. I mean, I'll be sure to introduce myself, and that I think that'd be great if we can come in and just take a look at the place. But if you say there's nothing going on, there probably isn't.
4: Well, I mean, I don't think there's anything going on, or I haven't noticed anything out of the ordinary. Doesn't mean that there's not anything going on.
5: Sure,
4: you know?
5: Sure. Has anybody else experienced anything?
4: Diapers falling off shelves after they've pulled them to the front. That's about it. They said, the story goes, it's like after the night people would, face their departments, the manager would go back and just to mess with the night people, would go back and knock diapers off shelves and all that stuff.
5: And that's what's happening now.
4: That's what I take that back. I have heard about that happening, but I've never experienced it. So
5: gotcha.
4: Know, it could happen.
5: Sure, absolutely. Yeah. Well, Rick, I really appreciate you letting us know. We were just curious about it, and thought it was kind of fascinating that this is something happening at a Walgreens in 24 hours. You know that there's something going on, but.
4: When is the radio show?
5: We're actually going to do it tonight. So we're going to run it tonight, and we'll be sure to play this. You know, you don't mind if we record this, do you?
4: No, I don't care.
5: Okay, great. Well, we'll run it tonight, and let let everybody know, that we checked it out. And so far, according to Rick at Walgreens, nothing seems to be happening out of the ordinary.
4: No. What kind of music do y'all play?
5: Well, actually, it's all talk. It's a talk radio station.
4: Oh, okay, cool.
5: Yeah, so we just talk all kinds of stuff, mainly paranormal type stuff, kind of like a ghost show on the radio.
4: That's cool.
5: Thanks, Rick. Well, listen, I appreciate your time, sir. And I tell you what, if we do head down there, we'll be sure to look you up and give you a call and maybe stop in.
4: All right, man. I'll be on Graveyards all next week, so come on through.
5: Okay, great. Thanks, Rick. We'll talk to you later, buddy.
4: All right, have a good one.
5: Bye-bye.
6: This is Walmart Store 2568, helping people stay late so they can live better. How may I help you?
2: Hi, who's this?
6: This is Velia.
2: Velia?
6: Yes.
2: Hi, Velia. Yeah, right. Hey, I have a question for you. You guys are right there on Roscoe and Van Nuys?
6: That's correct, yes.
2: Okay. Is it a three-story Walmart or two-story?
6: Well, actually, it has four stories, but we only utilize the two, first and second floors.
2: Okay. So you don't use the third and a half or whatever?
6: No, we don't. We use those, but those are utilized for our merchandise.
2: Okay.
6: Area.
2: You don't use them for stock rooms or anything?
6: Oh, we do, yes.
2: Oh, you do use them for stock rooms?
6: Yeah. Mm-hmm.
2: Is it true? I'm sorry if you got a quick moment. I just want to ask you, is it true that there's like some kind of haunting or something going up on the third floor?
6: No, not at all.
2: Not at all? There wasn't anything like a woman that died in an elevator crash or something a long time ago?
6: No, not at all.
2: Is that like an urban legend?
6: It's been flying around for a number of years, but there's no truth to it.
2: Oh, okay. So I guess you get a lot of calls about that then, huh?
6: We get a lot of, initially, I think, associates here have heard that rumor, and as I said, I've been here for a little while, and it's been going around for a few years, so.
2: Oh, okay.
6: I
2: gotcha. Well, listen, you don't mind if I record this conversation just so I have it for documentation, do you?
6: No, you can.
2: Okay. Thank you. And what was your name again?
6: My name is Thelia. Yes.
2: Okay, thank you, Thelia. We want to have that documented for our radio show.
6: Oh, sure. Okay.
2: Thank you.
6: Okay, you're welcome.
2: Bye-bye. All right, everyone. I'm joined here with Randy with the Ward Hotel in Aberdeen, South Dakota. Randy, how are you this evening?
7: I'm doing well, and how are you doing?
2: I'm doing very good, sir. Thank you. Well, we wanted to call your hotel because we've heard some very wonderful stories about it. First off, what can you give us as far as the history goes with the place?
7: Well, the Ward Hotel actually was built by Alonzo Ward, and he was Alonzo Ward Sr., and he actually occupied space in the original structure up until 1927 when the original building burned to the ground. In early 1928, he started rebuilding, and the property we are in today was actually finished in early 1929. So this building's been standing here for a long time. This particular building, when it was completed, obviously was state-of-the-art, six stories, beautiful, and was advertised as the country's only fireproof hotel at that time, which I'm sure is a bit of a overreach. But in this part of the world in 1929, I guess you could get away with that.
2: Wow.
7: And so we have this Yeah. So we have this fantastic structure. And in 2004, the company that currently owns the building undertook a major reconstruction of the building, which was completed in 2007. So our building, for all practical purposes, from the outside anyway, looks exactly like it did in 1929. Our first two floors are exactly the same layout as they were in 1929, but everything above the second floor was converted into condominiums at that point in time. So the original hotel is gone, but we still have seven hotel guest rooms in their original layout that we rent every day of the week. And so it's kind of the best combination of modern use with a historic structure, I guess, the way I describe it.
8: Well, absolutely. Well, that's great. That's awesome. And it's located in downtown Aberdeen?
7: Yep, it's right in Main Street. It's actually on the corner of First Avenue and Main Street, so it's literally at the center of Aberdeen. Just north of us is the original Milwaukee Railroad Station, which is now a Burlington Northern Santa Fe Railroad Depot.
8: Right.
7: And just across the street from us is the original bank building, which is now the Dakota Prairie Museum. So we're right in the heart of all of the good stuff.
8: That's awesome. We actually have a town similar to what you just described in this area that we frequent a lot. The downtown area is just the same as it has always been, and that's like it's McKinney, Texas, is what I'm talking about. And it's similar to what you're describing. It's just like downtown USA.
7: Absolutely.
8: It's awesome.
7: They've done a great job, so.
8: That's great. That's really cool. I definitely would want to come up and visit sometime.
7: Sure.
8: Well, let's get to the good stuff. What are some of the claims of activity? What are some of the paranormal stories that you can tell us about the place?
7: You know, in the 3 years that I've been here, between 2007 and 2010, we've kind of heard the gamut of things, if you want to know the truth. And quite honestly, most of the claims that we have are from folks that have been here, obviously, later in the evening, or are one of the last folks out of the building, as it might be a member of the staff, or it might be somebody who's attended an event upstairs. And it's almost always limited to experiences on our first floor and in the second floor hotel rooms, which are the original structure of our building, or maintain the original character, I should say. Most of the claims, kind of circle around or focus around noise, you know, shadows, things that seem out of place in the middle of the night, being woke up, those kind of things. And so I guess I'd qualify them as interesting in the sense that we've had a wide swath of both visitors and employees who have had experiences at the hotel. All of them I would define as good-natured, as in none of them, I wouldn't define them as overly scary,
8: right.
7: Startling for sure, but not overly scary.
8: Right.
7: And so in that regard, I guess that's the part of it that I enjoy most. It's the good-natured, lighthearted, I guess prankster would be the way I would describe it.
8: Really?
7: So.
8: Well, that's really cool. So it's kind of a benign, you know, like you're saying, not a malevolent type spirit.
7: No, I mean, and I would describe it this way. We've had folks who've said, look, at 2 o'clock in the morning, I heard my dresser drawer open and close, or the desk drawers in the office open and close, or, you know, I was walking down the hallway and I felt somebody grab my arm or my shoulder, you know, those kinds of experiences. The voices are almost always not individual voices so much, but we have a large ballroom on our second floor, which we use for events all the time. Its space will seat about 250 people, and you can well imagine since 1929 we've hosted a lot of fantastic events up there. And so one of the more common claims is that people will hear music in the middle of the night when clearly there's not an event going on, or they'll hear a lot of voices kind of like murmuring in the distance or speaking in the distance, which if no one's in the building, you can expect that would startle someone. So,
8: right,
7: anyway,
8: absolutely.
7: Kind of, yeah. And so I guess benign is a great way to describe it. We've never had anything that is anything to be particularly scared of, but it's certainly startling.
8: Well, absolutely. I would understand. Yeah, I definitely would be startled if my dresser drawer opened and closed.
7: It will wake you up.
8: Yes.
7: And we've never had anybody leave the hotel on account of it. We've had quite a few people who've come and said, look, I just want to... And we have one room in particular, which I would describe as probably slightly more active than the rest. And the lady that handles our hotel reservations is more than happy to give people a tour and show them that room. And if they want to rent it, they can rent it and spend the night. And quite honestly, we've had people who've stayed in the hotel that have never had an experience.
8: Right.
7: So it's kind of a, you know, it's an on-again, off-again romance with that particular paranormal side of things, I guess.
8: Yeah, that's actually quite often. We've run into that too, where, you know, you go into a place and you're expecting
9: all kinds of activity, but it doesn't happen. You don't see anything or get anything, and it's sometimes you do. You know, like you say, it is kind of an on off type deal. Well, let me ask you this. I'm sorry, Randy. Have you had any experiences yourself?
7: Oh, sure. And I can qualify them as benign experiences, but I have an office located on the main floor. It's relatively close to the dining and kitchen areas, and I guess the two most common occurrences are the office door will routinely open on its own, and a lot of people would say, oh, well, it's, you know, suction or crosswind or whatever, just based on where we're located, and there's probably some truth to that, but we've had at least two or three members of our staff that have actually physically felt the doorknob turn in their hand and then open the door, and you got a clean shot down the hallway either way, and nobody was there. And so that for them has been really quite remarkable. We have a desk in the office where the drawer routinely opens and closes, and by routinely I mean 2 to 3 times a day it will open and close on its own. And so that one's probably the most common occurrence that we have. And then our kitchen staff have always had weird experiences, equipment moving, and by equipment, I mean, you know, they put a spoon down and come back a couple minutes later and it's 10 feet away and they're the only one here in the morning setting up, those kinds of things. And so I've personally had some of those experiences and they've been pretty benign, but it's always remarkable when it happens and you're here.
9: Absolutely. So yeah, especially when you're there alone and like when you set something down, you turn your back, you turn back around, and it's gone, and yet you find it 6 feet away from where you were standing.
7: On a completely different counter, that'll get your attention.
9: Oh, yeah, absolutely. You'll be like, okay.
7: And I hate to say that, you know, the first couple of times it kind of unnerves you. I work many late nights, and so you're closing out shop at 2:30 or 3 in the morning, and the bartender's gone home, and everything's done. And I can tell you, the first couple of times the desk drawer opened or stuff moved around or I heard noise, I was in a pretty good rush to get out of here.
9: Right.
7: And as of lately, I have to say, after about 3 years of that, you just become accustomed to it. And so when it happens, you're like, yep, okay, well, let's get going.
9: Wow.
7: I've gotten to the point now where whatever it is or whoever it is that likes to walk around in my office at night, I'll just say, look, I'm real busy. Now's not a good time. And generally speaking, that pretty much settles things down. And so I don't know that I have a rapport necessarily with whatever's going on, but it's quite humorous at this point.
9: Yeah, that's awesome. They would be willing to step out of your office when you're working.
7: Yeah, and it was very thoughtful of them to be that polite, I guess.
9: Yeah.
7: So anyway,
9: well, let me ask.
7: Yeah, go ahead.
9: Well, no, I was going to ask you, well, do you know who could this spirit be? I mean, do you have any ideas?
7: You know, we've taken a couple of good guesses at it, and it's hard to say. As far as our investigation tells us, no one that we know of has ever actually passed away in the building, but certainly you have to believe that people that had invested as much of their life in this structure as they have would want to come back and visit. And so our general take on things is we've always called our spirit Alonzo, because it's either Alonzo Ward Sr. or Alonzo Ward Jr. in our opinion, and we may be wrong, you know.
9: Right.
7: But certainly they invested a lion's share of their lifetime into this building and into Aberdeen, and so I would expect, especially as it relates to the office area, that it would be one of them. In the hotel guest rooms, that's as good a guess as anybody.
9: Right.
7: So, you know, we just call our little spirit Alonzo, and that's what we do, and so that's where we're at with that, I guess.
9: Sure.
7: I don't know that I can give you any more definitive answer than that.
9: No, that's you know what? That's a better name than any. I mean, you might as well.
7: I guess.
9: Yeah, you might as well name it after the guy that that built the hotel, you know. So
7: absolutely. And we do have a lot of folks that come in and they'll spend the night and stay in a room, and we've had a few small paranormal groups, local groups, do their own investigations, and the results have been mixed depending on who you speak with. But they've come back time and time again, and so clearly they believe that there's something going on. And quite honestly, we've had very limited activity, and I would say absolutely no activity, in the areas that we remodeled in the facility. So I find that particularly interesting, too.
9: Anyway,
7: yeah, so that's kind of remarkable. And I guess for folks that want to experience that or would like to take a tour of the hotel, each year in October we do a haunted walking tour as part of our downtown association.
9: Sure,
7: And so that tour will be coming up on Tuesday, October 26th this year. It starts at 6:30 in Aberdeen. And they actually get to tour basements, attics, backwater, hidden places with secret stories all the way up and down Main Street for the whole evening. It's free of charge, and we always have about 200, 250 people who come down for that event. And get to hear the stories related to downtown Aberdeen's most historic structures. So that's a lot of fun.
9: Well, that's great. Yeah, that sounds like a lot of fun, and that's, I mean, I would definitely want to do something like that in that area. Because, I mean, from what you're saying and from what I've read, it looks like a very nice, historical downtown USA, like I said earlier. I mean, it looks really cool.
7: And it's one of those things where you can come into the ward, you can have a fantastic lunch, you can spend the night and see if you want to try and experience something. And if you just want a tour of the building, we're always happy to give tours and talk a little bit about our history. The true history and then those odds and ends that kind of tie it all together, if I could put it that way.
9: Absolutely. Well, Randy, I tell you what, I thank you so much for your time, if I ever make it up that way, I definitely will be stopping by to say hi and to check out that place. I mean, it sounds incredible.
7: We're counting on it. The door is always open. We always have a table waiting for you, CJ. So
9: right.
7: If you or your listeners make it up here, you just let me know. We'll take great care of you.
9: All right, that's wonderful. And I'm gonna go ahead and direct them to the website, which is www.alonzowardhotel.com.
7: That's us.
9: Okay,
7: check
9: great.
7: Us out.
9: Well,
7: wonderful.
9: Thank you, Randy.
7: Thank you.
9: Thank you, sir. All right. We have now reporting live for us out in the field is Nick. Nick, what can you tell us?
10: Hey, I'm just calling y'all live here from about 20 miles north of a city called Izmit Ban. It's in Hidalgo. It's in the state of Hidalgo. And I'm actually not in the city. I'm about 20 miles north of it, about 200 miles east of the city of Mexico. And I'm just calling in to the one, this live story, this breaking story, which we have here for Texas After Dark.
9: Uh-oh, what's the live story? What can you tell us? What's going on?
10: All right, about February of 2010, there's supposed to be a report UFO crash in the area, so I went out to investigate it myself. And I found some pretty interesting stuff. Would you like me to tell you what it is, CJ?
9: Yes, what did you find about the UFO?
10: Well, I got there, and they showed it to me. I noticed there's some crazy writing on there, and I was like, hey, this might be alien. But I noticed a big hammer and sickle on it, and I told them, I said, I think that's Soviet. It's not alien. And they said, hey, how can you tell? And I was like, well, I'm not 100% sure. I mean, it could be Soviet, or it could be communist aliens, but I doubt that. I seriously doubt it. So I just proved that one.
9: So the theory about the communists invading Mexico with UFOs is false.
10: Yes, communist aliens coming to Mexico, that's a complete falsehood, I think. I'm pretty sure it's not true. I mean, I don't know Russian. I wasn't able to read it well. So, I mean, hey, I'm assuming that it was Russian, though.
9: But if it was in Spanish, you could translate it for us, right?
10: Yes, I could have. I could have. That's why they asked me to come there, because they couldn't read it either. And I said, I can't read it. So that's what happened. Yeah.
9: Very good, sir. Awesome.
10: Well,
9: we're very glad to have you join us tonight. It was nice that you could at least call into the show, even though you can't be here on live on the show.
10: Yeah.
9: It was nice for you to call in. So how was your New Year?
10: Oh, it was pretty great. It was pretty great. We got drunk and everything else. And like I said, we're not really in Exxon or anything. We're only about 20 miles north of it. And right now I'm calling from the top of a mountain so I can get a cell phone reception. And so that's the only place I can get cell phone reception.
9: Really? That's
10: awesome. The place we're at is a little... Yeah, the place is like Sorolette, surrounded by mountains and everything, and it's got about 300 people living there, so, you know, you have to get on top of a mountain before you do this. We're actually going to walk here, but it took an hour, so... And it's raining, so it's good, and I'm outside.
9: You're braving the elements for the show. That's awesome.
10: Yes.
9: Well, very good, sir. It's awesome that you called in, like I said. You will be back, though, for our next show next week, I take it, correct?
10: Yes. Next show, I'll be back. And, I mean, I don't think I have much more information on the communist alien plot to take over Mexico. I don't have much more on it, but we'll see. No, we don't know. I'm still here for a few more days. I'll try to find out some more stuff.
9: That'd be awesome. Are there any haunted locations? I couldn't find anything myself, but do you know of any? Is there any locations around there that are purported to have haunted activity, paranormal activity?
10: No, I mean, there probably are. I mean, you know, like just generic places and everything, you know, like houses, you know, and other residences and commercial buildings. But nothing I really noticed. I know they got a lot of mines here, like silver mines and stuff. There's supposed to be some stories about that. The other day, I went to this one church, and it was like a little small churchyard and stuff. And in the yard, they had a bunch of people buried there, and they're unmarked graves. And, like, we had this big, you know, it was like an outdoor church thing, and they had the mass. And after the mass, they had food and everything, so we got to eat on top of these graves. It was really interesting.
9: Wow. Yeah. That sounds kind of creepy.
10: Yeah. And inside the church, they had like a skull in there and stuff. So, I mean, you know, just before you get to eat, you're like, hey, look, there's a skull. And so, you know, it didn't really bother me that much. But
2: wow. Well, that's awesome, dude. Well, awesome. Yeah. Once again, like I said, it's great for you to call in for us tonight. And we look forward to having you back on the show next week. And I'm glad you had a good New Year. And have a good trip there in Mexico, buddy.
10: Yeah, I'm going to try to go to Mexico City tomorrow and stuff. And I'm just going to spend the rest of the week here in Hidalgo, in the state of Hidalgo and everything. So, but everybody out there in Texas, thanks for listening. Thanks for being a part of the show. And CJ, I guess I'll turn it over to you right now. I'll get back inside because it's starting to get cold out here.
2: Okay, man. All right. We'll catch you later.

Hello, everyone. This is Lily. Welcome to the show. And tonight is going to be an interesting show. Let's just say that. If you remember a few weeks ago, I was talking about the tour of the possessed doll, Annabelle, and how people were a little freaky about that. And then I got an article from the Daily Mail 2 days ago that says, Ghost Hunter dies suddenly during Sinister Haunted Dolls tour. Now, this is by Alexa Cimino and from the Daily Mail. And she says that a veteran ghost hunter died suddenly while touring the US with a quote, possessed doll in one of America's most haunted towns. Dan Rivera, 54, was in Gettysburg, Pennsylvania for his Devils on the Run tour, which was a chilling cross-country event, which featured the infamous Annabelle doll, which was the real Annabelle doll, I believe, which was the Raggedy Ann doll, and he was found unresponsive at his hotel Sunday night. Emergency dispatch logs confirmed a CPR in progress call for a man matching his age, according to the New England Society for Psychic Research, NESPR, where he served as lead investigator. The organization later confirmed his death, though the cause remains unknown. Now, Rivera had built a loyal fan base throughout the ghost hunting world through his own work and his viral content, and he was reviving the eerie legends of Annabelle and other cursed relics. His final stop in Gettysburg, a Civil War town long said to be haunted, and I think we've talked enough about Gettysburg on here. I know it's haunted. I experienced it myself, but anyway, the chance to see Annabelle was completely sold out that night. Now, just to go over this again, the Annabelle doll gained notoriety through paranormal investigators Ed and Lorraine Warren, who kept it locked in a glass case in their private occult museum and famously warned visitors never to touch it. The couple's work inspired the Conjuring films and remains central to the modern paranormal lore. Now, the Devils on the Run tour, during which the doll was removed from that sealed case for a series of public events, has come under growing scrutiny, with fans fearing that its dark energy could be unleashed. Even the Warren's grandson, Chris McKinnell, has spoken out, telling the Mirror that he respects Annabelle's power. McKinnell, who grew up around the family's haunted artifact collection, called it a prison for dangerous objects. Still, the grandson does not believe that Annabelle is necessarily demonic. He says, I don't believe it's a demon, but I do believe there's energy, reactive, not active. So why doesn't it break out of its case? It's reactive, not active, he told the Mirror. Now, the creepy toy, as you know, it's really a doll, not really a toy, but it was featured heavily in the Conjuring film franchise, ultimately inspiring the spin-off Annabelle series. The Raggedy Ann doll's paranormal legend dates back to the 1970s when it was given as a gift to a nurse in Hartford, Connecticut, before beginning to exhibit disturbing behavior. Annabelle was thought to be possessed by the spirit of a dead child and was said to move on her own, leave terrifying handwritten notes, and even allegedly attacked someone once. Now, just a little aside from me here. Okay, that sounds a little more active than reactive, possibly, certainly moving on your own. Handwriting and attacking sounds to me pretty active. But anyway, the case caught the attention of the Warrens, who concluded Annabelle was being manipulated by a demonic entity. Due to the popularity of the story and subsequent film franchise, the real Annabelle doll was removed from its secure case, which, by the way, the Warrens said never to open, and the doll was included in the Devils on the Run tour, which began touring in May. The tour wasn't just a viral hit, it stirred up controversy too. Critics accusing Rivera
and his team of exploiting fear and superstition for profit, while believers warned that transporting the doll could unleash real danger. During one of the stops, visitors claimed the 3-foot-tall doll had vanished without explanation, sparking a wave of online panic and conspiracy theories. Tensions escalated further after a fire broke out at a historic resort in White Castle, Louisiana, and 10 inmates escaped from a New Orleans prison, all within days of Anna being exhibited in the state. Due to the popularity of the story and the films, well, the real Annabelle doll was removed from its secure case and it went touring. Now, some people believed, if you read the social media, that the doll somehow had unleashed a curse. And Rivera at the time stepped in to shut down the hysteria in a TikTok video. Despite the dark nature of his work, Rivera was known for his upbeat, engaging presence, especially when it came to Annabelle. At the Gettysburg event, Rivera told attendees how he built the doll's case using wood stained with holy water and embedded with 3 crosses to represent the Holy Trinity. He often leaned into the lore while debunking internet hysteria, including rumors that Annabelle had caused a statewide 9/11 outage in Pennsylvania. Now, Rivera's fascination with the supernatural began at an early age and never let up. He had served in the U.S. Army. He founded his own investigation team and then was mentored by Lorraine Warren, who taught him how to spiritually protect himself by visualizing a halo of white light. He eventually became an NESPR's lead investigator, helping to carry on the Warren's legacy, including assisting families with private hauntings and organizing events like the Paracon convention. Beyond the haunted doll circuit, Rivera appeared on hit shows like Most Haunted Places on the Travel Channel and helped produce Netflix 28 Days Haunted. The paranormal community has responded to Rivera's passing with an outpouring of love and grief, but the two nurses who claimed the doll wreaked havoc on their lives in the 1970s had turned to Ed and Lorraine Warren for help. They made a special wooden and glass case constructed for the doll and stored it away in their occult museum, warning that it should never be opened. Now, investigator from NESPR, Chris DeLoren, says, Dan truly believed in sharing his experiences and educating people on the paranormal. His kindness and passion touched everyone who knew him. Mary Jo Chudley of Penn Paranormal called Rivera a true legend and one of the kindest, most genuine, and funniest guys. Rivera wrote about the afterlife in a touching 2020 tribute to Lorraine Warren. He wrote, "My answer was in life, we leave a piece of ourselves with loved ones and friends on our journey through life until there are no more pieces to give away. You would think that it's the end, but when you look back at all the pieces you give away, those pieces will always be replaced, a piece of ourselves with loved ones and friends on our journey through life until there are no more pieces to give away. You would think that it's the end, but when you look back..."

So he was lugging around Annabelle around the country. And, this doll, I hate to say it, is real. At least the Warren said so, and they were pretty knowledgeable with this stuff. Okay. And I don't think they ever conceived of an idea where it should go on tour. But July 13th, Rivera was discovered dead in a hotel room in Gettysburg, according to the Evening Sun, while on tour with Annabelle. Although it's not believed to be suspicious, he was only 54, and an autopsy will be conducted to determine the cause of death. His wife and the New England Society for Psychic Research both confirmed his death on Facebook. Okay, Lily's comments here. First of all, 54, really? That is suspicious, whether you want to say he could have had a health problem or he was under stress with all this doll controversy. But yeah, I think everybody wants to know what the autopsy will say. It's also interesting to note that Rivera's final Facebook post was about the doll. He shared a now eerie video of Annabelle just 7 days before his death, writing, "Get ready, Gettysburg, on the road this week. It's the final countdown." And he issued a warning to people about it. On July 8th, his last Facebook post read, "Maine, she's coming." For the first time ever, the infamous Annabelle, yes, that Annabelle from the Warren's Occult Museum, is leaving her case and making her way to the Maine Paranormal and Horror Convention. He added, "The doll that inspired the Conjuring universe will be on full display, secured and under strict observation, but don't say we didn't warn you." And he added, "This is your chance to stand in the presence of America's most haunted object, grab a once-in-a-lifetime photo, hear from experts on the real history behind the legend, feel the chill creep up your spine as you lock eyes with evil, not for the faint of heart, not to be missed." He added, "Annabelle is waiting. Will you come see her or will she come see you?" Well, Rivera never made it to Maine with Annabelle, and now people are filling up his comment thread in the wake of his unexpected death. And one person wrote, "I hear you can take her to tour, but cannot under any circumstances take her out of that box. They keep playing with the spirit world and have no clue it is to be respected," wrote another person. Now, according to the Warren occult story, the mother purchased an antique Raggedy Ann doll from a hobby store. The doll had been a birthday present for her daughter, Donna, but within days, Donna and Angie noticed there was something wrong. The doll mysteriously seemed to move around the house and then change positions, and as time passed, this movement became much more noticeable. Okay. Now, sadly, Dan Rivera's wife, Sarah, made a statement about his death. And it's just very sad. She says to him, post-mortem, "I've loved you from the moment we met. Your eyes, that smile, it was all so written in the stars. You are the love of my life and will be forever. Until we meet again, my love, may you be surrounded by God's eternal love and gilded light." She wrote that on Facebook on July 14th, sharing a photo of the two of them. So, what do you think of this? I have to ask. But the question here is, did taking this doll out of a case where it was trapped by the Warrens, could that have caused some problems? I'm going to go on record with you saying, yes, it could have. Number one, no matter how these objects are charged, okay, by keeping in a glass and no touching and things such as that, a lot of us would say the energy went down. Well, for those of us who theorize on this stuff, having it out and having so many people at once.

see the doll, having the doll crossing state lines and getting energy from this trip and these people that are staring at it. I think there's a lot to unpack here, and I don't think it's pleasant. We also have to go back to what Deb Freeman and I used to say years ago with this show, okay? Which is, the worst thing you can do with, well, there's two, let's put it this way, there's two bad things you're going to do when you're studying or getting involved into paranormal research or hauntings. One is to totally fear it so that all of your information, all of your evidence, anything that you see will be so biased because you're so scared. Okay. And the other thing is to not be fearful, and more importantly, to not be respectful of something that did something. Okay? Would I have taken Annabelle out? No. Would I have taken Annabelle out even with the, you know, in the box and taken her around? No. I have a lot of thoughts on this. One is, where did the money go to? Did the money go to the Warren's museum? Okay. Or did it go in someone's pocket? Okay. Greed and evil can really build up a very bad relationship. Also, you know, do you want a chance losing your life over a few bucks? Or over becoming more popular or having this attention on you? I just have to say there's smart things to do, and there's some things that aren't smart to do. And I don't feel maybe the responsible thing is to have taken it out of its case and had it going around to see people who maybe we could even argue weren't supposed to see it. I don't know if people from Louisiana would have taken the trip to the Warren's Museum to actually see it. And remember, the focus isn't just on that doll. There's other stuff in the museum. When you put the focus all on that doll, you're creating energy, in my opinion. And this is just my opinion. And just because you label it a haunted object, you know, that doesn't make it funny. You know, it's when we have some kind of terrible tragedy and someone makes a joke just stupidly to try to, you know, lighten up the mood, and people will say too soon. This doll wrecked havoc. And we still have to say, all the movies in the world don't change the fact that this is the real doll, and off it was traveling. Could he have done a facsimile? I think so. I mean, me personally, I'd be very careful of doing that, because I even worry about transfer in that kind of situation. But nobody ever figured out, other than the Warrens, what was, shall we say, motivating this object. And they decided it was demonic in nature, okay, certainly manipulative in nature, and they said to leave it alone. And as the grandson said, keep it in prison. Now, well, it was out there. To lose a wonderful man who had so many years left, was it coincidence? We're going to know more with the autopsy, and I'll keep you updated as I find out more. But with a lot of these things, you have to ask, was it worth it to put yourself and others in danger? And for what?
Just saying. So that got me thinking. That's always a very dangerous place to go with a lady. And I began to wonder, the most famous haunted objects, do they hurt people? Is this something that happens with haunted objects? And I started with Fodor's travel list at Fodor's.com, which listed the 7 most haunted objects. Okay. So we will get there. Okay. Now, what's interesting is the guy who put this list together, Jesse Tabbitt, started his research with this list and was planning on mentioning a painting called The Hands That Resist Him. Now, we'll get into this painting a little more later, but it depicts a little boy standing next to a doll who seems to be holding some sort of object, an object with hollow eyes. The two are poised in front of a window, and behind him there are hands pressed all over the glass. It's unnerving to say the least, and the longer Jesse looked at it, the more uncomfortable he became. And it turns out the depiction was completed in 1974 by an artist named Bill Stoneham, who based it off of a photograph his parents captured of him when he was a child. And he finished the painting, entered it in a gallery where it was reviewed by a Los Angeles Times art critic. Later, the Godfather actor John Marley swooped in and scooped it up. The painting's dark fame was just getting off the ground. Within 6 years, the gallery owner, the art critic, and Marley himself had died. Before he passed away, however, Marley sold the painting, and it wouldn't be seen for 26 years, then all of a sudden popping up on eBay in 2000. The then owners claimed that while they initially found the work to be quite good, it was more than it appeared to be. They had it, I guess, in their house, and a 4-year-old daughter of the family came to her father one morning and said that she'd seen the doll and the boy from the painting fighting during the night. To quell her worries, her father reassured her and even went so as far as to set up a motion-sensitive camera that faced the art. However, he claimed in the eBay post that when he looked back at the footage, he saw the boy crawl from the painting, forced out by the doll, whose mysterious handheld object had morphed into a gun. The painting was eventually sold to a gallery owner who placed it in her establishment in Grand Rapids, and that's where it is. But it weirded him out so badly, he refused to add it to his list. So let's look at his list. Number 1 on his list, the Annabelle doll, okay? And at the time of this writing, it was in Monroe, Connecticut, inside the Warren's Occult Museum. So that's number 1. And he goes into more depth about that the doll was even writing help on some of these notes. And one night she found Annabelle, this is Donna, found Annabelle covered in a red substance. She decided to contact a medium. Sure-footed in the answer, the medium told the girls that the doll was inhabited by the spirit of someone who was killed in their building. However, when their cautious friend Lou voiced his concern that there was something more sinister, the story goes that Annabelle attacked and killed Lou when he got up to investigate noises while hanging out at the girls' apartment one night. At their wits' end, the girls contacted the Warrens via a priest who decided the doll contained a demon straight from hell. When an exorcism failed to do the trick, the Warrens agreed to move the doll to a secure location inside a glass box at their museum in Connecticut. Now, just something for you to keep in mind, it's not the doll that's depicted in the film. It's really a Raggedy Ann doll. And so why couldn't the doll that was used in the film go on tour? Just wondering. Next one on the list from Fodor's is the Hope Diamond. That's located in Washington, D.C. Its weight is 45 carats. Its color is violet, and it may be haunted. It's one of the most famous diamonds in the world.
And although many have speculated that reports of a curse are simple efforts to increase the object's air of mystery, let's check it out here. In its earliest form, the diamond, which was most likely cut from a mine in India, is said to have been stolen from a statue. The thief was subjected to a very extremely unfortunate death. But this set up a string of just unfortunate deaths. Jacques Collet died by suicide. Princess de Lamballe was killed in a massacre in the French Revolution. And the merchant Jean Le Tavernier was mauled by wild dogs, to name just a few. However, since Harry Winston donated the diamond to the Smithsonian in 1958, the curse seems to have been lifted, or at least kept in hold, because no one owns, per se, the Hope diamond. Then his third choice is the Terracotta Army in China. As you know, farmers discovered an iconic terracotta figurine, and they found more figurines of warriors, chariots, and horses, which depict the army of the first emperor of China. They found this in 1974. They were buried with the emperor in 2010 BC to commemorate his empire, and the area has since become a destination for travelers around the world. But the farmers and the land they lived off became overshadowed by the government, businessmen, and third-party officials who wanted nothing more than to gaze and profit upon the warriors. And wouldn't you know it, the farmers received not a dime for the find. In fact, their 2,000-year-old village, which originally believed that disturbing the army would cause misfortune, was sure enough, unfortunately, claimed by the state and demolished, only to be substituted for gift shops. I think you can see, in this case, were the items haunted? Maybe not. But there was certainly a warning there saying that, you know, there's a problem here. Don't touch. And then it turned into money and money making. And the poor farmers ended up with nothing. Village is gone, but it's a great place for tourism. Number four on his list was the Goddess of Death statue, which is also called the Woman from Lemb. This is in the Royal Scottish Museum. It's a limestone fertility statue. It was crafted around 3500 BC. It was found in Cyprus in 1878. And of the families it's belonged to over the generations, each one has been torn about by death. Within 6 years of ownership, all seven members of the first family perished. Once the second owner, Ivor Minucci, acquired it, death came for him and his family after only 4 years. The statue then vanished for a long while, but a new third family eventually laid claim to it. And yes, several members died. However, two of the remaining members very wisely donated the artifact to the Royal Scottish Museum. You like this list? It's pretty interesting. We'll be back looking at the fate of the most haunted objects and what happened with them right here on New Aeon Now on the Para-X Radio Network.

And we're back. Tonight we're talking about haunted objects, and we're on number 5 of the first list I'm sharing with you. It's 5 out of 7 from Fodor. And number 5 is the Dark Mirror. Now, this can be found at the Traveling Museum of the Paranormal and the Occult. It's the world's only mobile museum of the unexplained. And this mirror literally seems to take on a life of its own. The museum obtained it from the original owner, who purchased it while attending a psychic fair in the Columbus, Ohio area. That same owner said they were struck with very upsetting visions when gazing into the scrying mirror's dark reflection. According to the museum, visitors who claim to also report uncomfortable sightings, such as their own corpse, while gazing into the reflective glass. Could that be their own psyche doing that to them? But I do think it'd be uncomfortable to see your own corpse. And that would be hard to fake if the corpse looked like the person could recognize it. So think about that one. Now, the next one is really weird on this list. It's a phone number. Now, some people will say, no, a phone number, that's not an object. But let's go over this. It's really interesting. In short, several people who have had the phone number 0888-888-88 have died in intense fashions. The number's first owner, former Mobiltel CEO Vladimir Grasnov, died of cancer at just 48 in 2001. The number was then passed on to a Bulgarian mob boss who was shot and killed by an assassin in 2003. After that, the number became businessman Konstantin Dishlevs until he was fatally shot outside of a restaurant in 2005. Do you see this 2-year issue here? The number was finally suspended after that, and the mobile phone company Mobitel did not provide details as to why. Well, I think we can figure out why. Finally, number 7 out of 7 on this list is the Dybbuk box. Now, the Dybbuk box is allegedly, or not allegedly, it's at Zach Bagan's Haunted Museum. And Zach got it in 2017. And it's a wine box that is allegedly possessed by a Dybbuk, or a malicious, horrible, possessing demon in Jewish mythology. The item, which inspired the 2012 horror film The Possession, gained attention when it was auctioned on eBay in 2001 by a man who claims he bought it at an estate sale, and its original owner was a survivor of the Holocaust. The man reported encountering strange activities occurring when the box was around, including horrific nightmares. The object was made even more famous in 2018 when singer Post Malone touched on it in an episode of Ghost Adventures and has reportedly been dealing with the consequences ever since. Okay, so one thing we're getting from this list, I think, we can agree that there's something to the touching of it. Even with the phone number, you have to touch it into your phone, and that could send energy, but maybe not. Now, US Ghost Adventures has their own list, and theirs is a little longer, and I'm going to share with you the ones they add to our list. The Tallman bunk beds. In 1987, Debbie and Alan Tallman purchased bunk beds at a secondhand store for the two children. They brought the bunk beds home. The children began seeing an old woman with black hair wandering around the room. Finally, Alan confronted the entity, and it began to stalk him. Alan would see visions of fog and flames, as well as hearing disembodied voices. The children also claimed to see red glowing eyes. Even a local minister stated that there was a demonic presence in the house. This was a story that was featured in 1988 on Unsolved Mysteries
the activity ceased after the Tommans destroyed the bunk beds. That was a good call. Now, there's the Busby stoop chair they bring up on this list. In 1702, Thomas Busby was hanged for murdering his father-in-law, Daniel Audie. Now, Busby was publicly executed next to a tavern he frequented and may have even had his last drink there before dying. It's said he put a curse on the chair where he usually sat, claiming that anyone who dared sit in it would die like him. Over the centuries, several people died shortly after sitting in the chair, and there seemed to be a Busby's curse. However, experts claim that the chair could not have possibly been made in the 1700s, so it's not likely the original chair, but the alleged cursed chair hangs on the wall at the Busby Stoop Inn so that no one can be cursed by sitting in it ever again. Okay, again, we're talking about touching, whether that means transfer of energy or transfer of something. Then we have the crying boy painting. In 1985, an article in a British newspaper titled "Blazing Curse of the Crying Boy" sparked a media frenzy in England. In the article, a couple claimed that their entire house burned to the ground. It was a total loss, except for the painting of a crying boy. The article said that since 1973, over 50 home fires have been reported where the only thing to survive was one of these crying boy paintings. The original paintings were made by artist Giovanni Bergolini in the 1950s and were later mass-produced in England. The newspaper offered to destroy these paintings on behalf of their owners, and over 2,500 crying boy paintings were destroyed in the process, but many still are said to exist. I'm a little lost at that one because I can't imagine wanting a crying boy in any form in your house, okay? And I agree that there had to be something, but what's weird on this one is we don't know if these were originals or some of the mass marketed ones. And I know they came to here as well. Who knows? But it's just very creepy. Now, there's the Black Orlov diamond. The Black Orlov diamond is said to have been stolen from India by a monk. The diamond was part of a statue of the Hindu god Brahma, giving the stone the alternative name, the Eye of Brahma diamond. It is said that those who own the diamond will jump to their death. In 1932, a jeweler brought the diamond to New York, where he sold it. After that, the jeweler proceeded to jump from the top of a skyscraper in Manhattan. In 1947, a Russian princess who had previously owned the diamond jumped to her death as well. This happened a third time with yet another princess who owned it. All that is now known of the Black Orlov diamond is it was sold to an anonymous buyer in 2006. Then we have James Dean's Porsche 550 Spider. In 1955, after James Dean tragically died in a car accident while driving his Porsche 550 Spider, he had nicknamed the car the Little Bastard and had been driving it to a race when the crash occurred. A week earlier, actor Alec Guinness had warned Dean there was something evil about that car. The engine and transmission from the Spider were placed into two different cars, both of which crashed. The driver of the second car perished in the accident. After that, the Spider went on tour, but it caught fire in a garage and later fell on an unsuspecting bystander. No one has seen the Spider for 60 years, so the whole story of the car remains a mystery. Zach Bagans purchased the transaxle of the infamous car, which he has in his haunted museum. There's also the legend of the Bassano vase. This goes back to 15th century Italy. The story goes that a bride-to-be was given a simple silver vase. When no one could find her for the ceremony, her future husband went searching for her.
He found her dead, holding the vase in her arms. A family member inherited the vase and quickly died. After this happened a third time, a priest had the vase buried on hollow ground. However, it would eventually be unearthed. 500 years after the bride's death, someone dug up the Bassano vase and the curse continued. A police officer eventually buried the vase in a cemetery, and it hasn't been seen since. Now, as this is going around the world, there are multiple variations of the Bassano vase curse story, but that's the most popular story, if you will. Now, HalloweenCostumes.com had their own list of the most haunted. And these are some that we haven't talked about before this on their list. Letta the doll. When a doll goes by Letta, short for Letta Me Out, you know there's a story to tell. Letta was first discovered in an abandoned building in Wagga Wagga, Australia in 1972 by Kerry Walton. The doll received its name because Kerry said he heard the doll utter Letta Me Out from the trunk it was contained in. Letta is a wooden doll made with human hair and is approximately 200 years old. Now famous as one of the most haunted items in Australia, Walton is still the current owner of the doll. He claims that Letta moves around the house independently, and the bottoms of the doll's feet have telltale scuff marks indicating its movement. Letta occasionally appears with its owner and has its own Instagram. Okay, that's something I don't want in my house, but some people are cool with that. I understand that. There's also the Koh I Noor diamond. This is hotly contested history of the Koh I Noor diamond. Makes for quite a story. It's one of the largest diamonds in the world that's been cut, and it could be up to 400 to 435 million if it was sold right now. The diamond likely came from India, but the story pre-1740s is mostly undocumented. The diamond was looted in the invasion of northern India by Nader Shah in the 1740s and passed through several hands in South and West Asia. It eventually landed in the collection of Queen Victoria and has since remained as part of the crown jewels. However, there has been a dispute over the actual owners of the diamond between Great Britain, India, Pakistan, Iran, and Afghanistan. Legend has it that men would lose their power or their lives owning this diamond, which makes sense because this diamond went through a lot of wars, but it's just sort of odd. And it was all the men that went through this. This is one that I love on theirs, Bela Lugosi's mirror. Now, we all know who Bela Lugosi is, a great horror movie actor. But he also had a bit of a personal interest in the occult, and he liked to practice a form of clairvoyance that involves staring intensely at inanimate objects to receive messages from spirits. One of the objects that he used was a mirror, and he kept this in his Hollywood Hills home. Bella's home was purchased by Frank Salitri, who was killed in this home. Bela Lugosi's mirror is now housed in a museum of haunted items in Las Vegas, donated after the niece of Frank Salitri inherited the mirror. The niece claimed that paranormal activity increased in her home after she obtained the mirror. She even got bites on her neck and saw a dark silhouette reflected in it. Now, we get back to haunted paintings. Arshile Gorky's paintings, the whole body of the work of this artist is said to be cursed in general. Now, Arshile Gorky fled the Armenian genocide, escaping with his mother and sisters. His mother died a few years later, and he went to live with his father. He later became a painter famed for his lyrical abstraction style. However, he befell a series of unfortunate events, including his studio barn burning down with many paintings inside,
and a car accident that left him temporarily paralyzed in the late 1940s. He later died a tragic death. The owners of these original paintings have reported them mysteriously falling from walls, catching fire, and even a plane holding several of Gorky's paintings crashed in a total fatality event. Now, it's not only diamonds that have problems. Black Prince's ruby has a problem. But before we get into that, let's admit a lot of these jewel stories seem to also have jealousy and greed involved. But we'll start with this one. It starts with an Arab prince in the 14th century who was killed and had his possessions taken by Don Pedro. When Don Pedro asked for help quelling a revolt from the son of Edward III, aka the Black Prince, he accepted the ruby as payment. The ruby was later worn and nearly lost in a few English battle helmets, as the royal owners were greatly maimed or even killed. The jewel came to rest in the imperial state crown, which rests on display in the jewel house at the Tower of London. The ruby is rumored to be cursed, passing misfortune on to those who own it. Again, now that it's been put away, we don't hear a lot of that. And the Great Bed of Ware, one of the most enormous beds to ever be made in British history. The Great Bed of Ware was probably originally a tourist attraction for a Ware Hertfordshire Inn. Its massive girth with the stuff of legend, even going so far as to attract the attention of Shakespeare and Lord Byron. It was practically twice the size of other Elizabethan era beds. Sadly, the bed was also riddled with graffiti and wax seals from visitors and couples. You know, and that happens, as we know, in restroom stalls and roadside stuff all the time. The immense size of the bed led to tales of bawdiness and mischief, since the bed was big enough for four people. However, the bed gained its true haunted reputation after sleepers began to complain of mysterious bruises found in the morning and feeling like they were being beaten and scratched throughout the night. Okay, something that I would not do is sleeping and, wow, just scary. Okay. The Bronze Lady is in Sleepy Hollow, New York. Yes, that's the Ichabod Crane area. The Bronze Lady is a statue located in Sleepy Hollow Cemetery. Samuel Thomas had been a Civil War general and a successful businessman after the war. When he died in 1903, his wife Anne commissioned a mausoleum and a bronze statue. The legend recounts that sculptor Andrew O'Connor Jr. finished the sculpture, but Anne was so unhappy because it looked very melancholy. So Andrew made a happier head and showed it to her. While she did like it better, he reportedly smashed it on the ground in front of her and declared he would never replace the head of the statue. The Bronze Lady became a local legend, especially among the neighborhood kids. The curses changed with the times, from sitting on her lap, peeking into the mausoleum's keyhole, to touching the statue's face. They all allegedly invite misfortune, and it makes for an excellent tall tale for youngsters. Now, there seems to be mirrors a lot in these lists. The Myrtle's Plantation mirror is one that has been quite an interesting story. Now, we all know about the dark history connected with plantations, and especially the Myrtles. But the Myrtles had a rumored 10 murders occurring in the house. Now, records only indicate one, that of William Winter, but the house itself is reputed to be haunted, and they have one particular haunted item, the plantation mirror. Now, there's a lot of superstitions about this mirror, because, see, in the old days, generally people would cover mirrors with a cloth after someone's passing. But a mirror was overlooked once on the Myrtle's plantation. It is rumored that the uncovered mirror now holds the spirits of Sarah Woodruff and her two girls. While we know they died of yellow fever, the legend is that they died
from eating poisoned cake. So that's a new part of the Myrtles lore. Now, Angela Ponch added more information to the crying boy paintings. We know that it was painted by Giovanni Bragolini. The images were very popular. They did a lot of copying of it. And it wasn't until 1985, that the connection was made to the paintings being somewhat lucky or haunted, depending on how you want to see it. The Sun, a British tabloid, interviewed a firefighter who observed that undamaged copies of the crying boy paintings were frequently found in the rubble of burned buildings. Not long after, the readers began sending the prints to the Sun, which began those mass burnings of this artwork. And that was usually done in none other than Halloween night. Subsequent stories have told the tales of families who claim to have the unusual incidents while owning crying boy painting. However, this didn't happen in other countries. It was mainly in the UK. And what about Anna Baker's wedding dress? Wealthy ironmaster Elias Baker built the Baker Mansion in Pennsylvania. Anna Baker's wedding dress is the most famous legend connected to this mansion. Now, unbeknownst to her father, Anna was in a relationship with a poor steel worker. They had already done a lot of wedding planning, and she even bought a dress in preparation. But when her father, Elias, found out, he stopped it. He purchased the steel mill and fired the fiance. After that, every marriage proposal presented to Anna by her father was turned down. Instead, she allegedly locked herself in a room and held on to the wedding dress until she died in 1914. After her death, other members of the Baker family reported random sightings of the dress around the house, as well as Anna's ghost wearing her unused wedding dress. And what about an unlucky mummy? Okay. Well, the mummy is an inner coffin lid or money board instead of the actual wrapped mummy. That's just the nickname that this has acquired. We don't know whose coffin this lid was, but it was most likely made for a woman and dates back to 950 to 900 BCE. Little is known about the item's history pre-1889 when it was donated to the British Museum. Most likely a private collector had it. The mummy board has been credited with several unsubstantiated claims of misfortune and even death. One such incident involves a journalist, Bertram Fletcher Robinson, who was researching a piece about the unlucky mummy. He was convinced that the coffin lid had malevolent properties, and he died mysteriously 3 years later at 36. We also have the Belcourt Castle chairs. This is from Julie Bidwell for the Wall Street Journal. A mansion in Newport, Rhode Island named Belcourt has since gone through the names Belcourt Castle and Belcourt of Newport. This mansion, built in 1894, has passed through several owners and tastes, boasting such eccentricities as a collection of carriages and horses on the ground floor, Gothic-style rooms with stained glass windows, a scrapped future as an antique auto museum, and a potential host for the Newport Jazz Festival. It eventually settled on being a museum, housing quite a few antiques from previous owners, with additions to the collection after it was obtained. The haunted chairs are from some of Belcourt's most famous residents, although the history of the chairs is largely unknown. Supposedly, a few chairs offer resistance if you try to sit in them, and they have been known to eject an unwanted guest. Others have also reported tingling sensations or chills running across their bodies when standing near the Belcourt Castle chairs. Oh, and by the way, they do have ghost tours at Belcourt Castle. So what do you think? Is it all a little crazy? Is it interesting to talk about? Is it a good
thing that we have haunted objects. What can we learn from this? Well, I'm going to ask the chat room what they learned. And I would say to you, most certainly, if you think something is haunted, I wouldn't play with it. I don't think that I would give it as a gift. It's one of the reasons I'm not a fan of garage sale stuff. Some people like to have some fun with it, and they buy creepy dolls, and not for me. Just saying. And I've heard of even chests of drawers being haunted. Now, I do admit, when I went to graduate school, I bought a very shady-looking chest of drawers, painted it, left it outside in moonlight, and then took it with me, and I've never had a problem. It's still sitting in my bedroom right now, but maybe I was lucky. I think that there is something with mirrors, certainly with some jewels. They have reflective properties as well. But if someone who probably knows something about the demonic says something's demonic and not to remove it from its prison, shall we say, I think we all have to say in that case, yeah, uh-huh. I think that we should leave it in there. That's just my thought. If you hear about any other interesting spooky stories, don't hesitate to pass them my way. I'm on Facebook, LILLEE ALLEE. Have a wonderful night. Thank you for listening. This has been New Aeon Now on the Para-X Radio Network.

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All right, we are here. This is I Have No Life, the Blue Knights edition. So Mr. Rain is currently on assignment in the Philippines. He is there to understand what will occur with the end of World War II and how it will progress, considering the Japanese invasion of the Philippines and the current U.S. attempt to retake the Philippines. Unfortunately, Mr. Rain saw a video on the Philippines in World War II. He thinks this stuff just happened. So he thinks he's on assignment, and he's gonna find out that the Japanese have long since left, and so have the U.S. So he'll find that out. He'll report back to us. He'll figure out. It should work fine. All right, this is I Have No Life. This is the Blue Knights edition because Blue Knights crew's here. This is Garland, the Great Republic of Texas. We're on unexplainedradio.com on the Unexplained Radio Network. You can join us in the chat room from unexplainedradio.com, Unexplained Radio Network. And I like walking off. I like getting a little bit further. I like coming a little bit closer in and being able to tell you that we have a very, very far away and close, up very close, very special episode here of Deconstructed. Well, we just had a Deconstructed of I Have No Life. All right, so this is Blue Knights edition, and we're going to actually discuss and wait for it. We are discussing Ghost. All right. So this is going to be the Ghost edition, and we're going to spend a lot of time on this. A couple of weeks ago or something like that, we did the edition on this one missing child and everything else has been missing for would be now an adult. But we're not going to discuss that. We are going to discuss in detail this one very, very serious issue, Ghost. And we're going to start with the beginning of the Patrick Swayze film and go all the way through its conclusion. We're not going to discuss that. We are going to discuss in detail this one very, very serious issue, Ghost. And we're going

experience. We were going out there. We were looking for some different ghost stories. We found some. That's not all, folks. There's a bunch more left. And so, how about we move this down a little bit? Let's go to Blooming Grove, Texas. We'll do some stuff here about some ghost stories in Blooming Grove, Texas. Why not? All right. One thing I want to add is that you can join us in the chat room. You can chat away. Unexplainedradio.com is the chat room. Unexplained Radio Network is the network. And this is the I Have No Life Blue Nights edition. While I Have No Life is in dry dock until Mr. Ang can find himself back from assignment in the Philippines. That being said, we do have a lot of listeners here in the United States. We do appreciate that. We always appreciate our German listeners. And anyone that listens across the world, we've actually had, let me go back here to the report of everything and anything. And let's try it. Pretty sure. Okay, up until now. What day is today? The 19th? All right, let's try to get everything all the way up to the 19th. So it's the 19th of January. And of countries that have listened to us, I listened, we're at 94 countries. 94 countries, territories, some unknown. So probably of actual physical countries, probably 85 different countries. I heard a lot of times. I mean, we get a lot of good listeners out of some of these great countries. And we really do appreciate it. We appreciate everybody that's listening from everywhere around the world. We always appreciate our listeners. They just jump in. Sometimes they listen for a little bit. They don't really understand the language and you back off. But they're happy to see us, and we're happy to see them. But like I say, like we've gotten some of, we had listeners from Bermuda. I mean, you know, it's just amazing. So, you know, when you get that small, like Reunion, the Atlantic Ocean territory of the French, and Burkina Faso, you know, way out there in middle of North Africa, in the desert, well, south of the Sahara Desert kind of thing. So, I mean, it's just fun. It's great that we got to reach out to so many different people. Fiji, I mean, you know, the Uzbekistan. I mean, just everywhere. I mean, anywhere around the world. I mean, you know, really when you reach 90-some-odd countries or so-odd and territories and everything else, you really do kind of reach the world. So we've been very great, and we get a lot of people that listen to us from the UK, Germany, United States, Puerto Rico, Canada, Australia, Spain, España, Ireland, Mexico, Austria, Colombia, Brazil. Those are, you know, some of our top listeners. So let's, and Italy, of course, India, and the Philippines. We have a lot of listeners from the Philippines lately, so we do really appreciate the listeners from the Philippines and the Czech Republic, of course, France, Vietnam. We can keep going on. I mean, just keep going and going and going and going. But I'm not going to read everybody off, even though I read a lot of them. But I do appreciate everybody that listens, and I appreciate that. And with that being said, let's talk ghost here on I Have No Life, the Blue Nights edition, while I Have No Life crew is in dry dock. All right. So we're going to start off Blooming Grove. We're going to go to Lone Oak Cemetery. That probably tells you they have at least one oak tree, or had at least one oak tree. We can assume this. I mean, you know, we don't assume too much. When you assume too much, you know, anytime you assume, you make an ass out of you and me. So that being said, let's go to the Live Oaks, Lone Oak Cemetery, Lone Oak, sorry. If you travel outside of town, this is in Blooming Grove, Texas, and drive down an old dirt road, there's a small cemetery located about 2 miles down the road. Once you arrive at Lone Oak Cemetery, if you switch off your engine and listen, you'll hear what sounds like voices whispering. Sounds of someone or something gently hitting the barbed wire near the cemetery are also heard regularly. So, at least this is not one that's on command. Like, we had one earlier, they were basically saying, well, you got to do this, and, you know, you got to pull the holy hand grenade, you know, exactly 3 times. You should wait, you know, 5s will walk right out. Now, the other one was basically saying that turn flash your lights on like 3 times, you'll have a ghost appear or something like that, which is very odd. I mean, I don't see why that would actually occur. I mean, they're not on command, and they're not, like, doing a show for you, but...

here in Blooming Grove, Texas, just saying, you know, hey, head on out to the Lone Oak Cemetery, and I'm going to try to check out and see where this is at. So bear with me while we find it. No, Lone Oak Cemetery. Well, they have one in Mart. I don't know, let's just put that in there and see what happens. There's Blooming Grove. I mean, you know, I know, oh, okay, yeah, I know where these are all at. So it's saying, like, okay, so Blooming Grove, man, I've been through all these little areas. This is like when you're going out towards, there's Mart. And I know these, like, the M cities. Like, there's, like, a line, like, M cities you can go through. No, Mart's not one of them. I know the, that's a little bit further south because it's closer towards Waco. But, Blooming Grove. Well, anyway, this is the Lone Oak Cemetery. I'm looking at it right now. And, I think Blooming Grove has, like, a, no, they don't have a, the map here. I mean, they don't have a little guy. You can't jump on there. It's just some small little cemetery. It's kind of out there. I don't know if there's anything really going on, but it's not so far from Trading House, Sports Bar, and Grill. Let's check that out. All right. Not a lot of information on the Trading House, Sports Bar, and Grill. But let's give it a good look-see. Let's see what's going on here. Trading House. Huh, I gotta go check that out. I'm gonna go down to the Trading House one day. Yeah, it's outside of Waco. But Mart is outside of Waco, too. But I'm just trying to see, like, okay, so Blooming Grove. Let's go back to that. Blooming Grove, Texas. Okay, there's Blooming Grove. Yeah, it has a weird area. So there's a Dollar General in there. I remember that. And the way the city is, the land they've annexed is very weird. It's like a complete circle. So, like, the one I was talking about really is, like, I think it's Mertens, Milford, and it goes on up, and you keep driving through all these M cities, which is very weird. Something like that. I don't remember. Blooming Grove's not that far from Frost. I don't think I was ever really going to live there, but there was a house I looked at out in Frost once. And, but it distance from Mart. There's Corsicana. That's very, very... I don't even know if this is the same one, the same cemetery, really, because, like... Yeah, I mean, Mart would be very far from it. Yeah, there's no way it's the same cemetery. The one that's over there, the Lone Oak one that's closer to Mart, is definitely not it. I'm trying to see if there's any other kind of cemetery around here for you. But... I don't really happen to see anything out there. Not at all. So anyway, but they have a Dollar General and a Family Dollar in Blooming Grove. Big thing about this area, the whole Blooming Grove stuff, is that it's not that far from a place called Frost. And that's what I was saying. Like, up Frost is where I was nearly going to get a house. And the funny thing about Frost is that their football team is called the Frost Polar Bears. So, if you ever wonder why there's a polar bear football team in Texas, because it's called Frost. And so, they really go with the cold weather look, even though they're not really that cold weather. So, that's Blooming Grove. That's Blooming Grove. So, you got... Alright. Not sure. I couldn't find it, so it's kind of hard to know what's going on. I mean, I'm not saying, like, there can't be anything going on, because it is an old cemetery out there, and I don't, yeah, see, like, if you get, like, Blooming Grove's right next to it, so it's Rose Hill, and further south, Dresden, Raleigh, and further away, Prairie Grove, Union Hill, Richland Cemetery, but closer is, like, White Church, Crier Creek, Grange Hall, so I'm not really seeing anything. It's named that. I'm just not. I mean, another neat story is, like, if you go about a little bit further up Blooming Grove, and I used to, like, when I would leave from Corsicana and then go across this, I'd go from Blooming Grove up to Avalon. And
There is a, I think it is Chambers Creek. Yeah, anyway, it was supposed to be the Chambers Creek, and what had happened was there was a superintendent of Avalon sometime in the 60s or 70s. I want to say it was in the 70s, though. And it was a young guy. He had like a young family and everything. And his wife and I think they were all daughters or something. Like two or three daughters, they were out there by the creek, and one of them got swept away, and the other one tried to help the other ones, and the mother tried to help the daughters, and every one of them got swept away. They all died. And the story of him going out there on that creek and trying to find them again and again that whole night, he lost his entire family that way. So, yeah, stay away from rivers, especially when it's a rainy season and stuff's going on pretty bad, because you'll get sucked away. I mean, I know everybody thinks it won't happen to them, or, I can go get my kid out of it. It's like, man, I don't know what to tell you. Just don't get your kids next to the creeks and rivers. But when they're running high, but yeah, you just more than likely, I mean, if they're in there and they're getting sucked down, you gotta let them go. That's why you shouldn't got next to them. I mean, to begin with, word of the wise. All right, let's move on down to Brady, Texas here. Why not? Well, there's a place called the Soldier's Waterhole. There's a historical marker outside of Brady that's an old watering hole used by soldiers during one of the many Indian Wars in the area. According to local legend, some soldiers and settlers that they were escorting were camping by the waterhole one night and were attacked by Indians. Being overwhelmed by surprise, the soldiers were unable to prevent the Indians from burning the wagons, stealing most of the horses, and killing all of the women and children, as well as many of the male members of the party. And now, if you go there at night, you can hear the cries of people. Also, you can hear arrows flying by as if shot at you. Okay. Also, on occasion, you can see campfire glows out in the woods. There's also a story of one your lady, wait, story of one your lady coming, okay, into contact with a figure from that event. There's also a story of a one your lady, I don't know what the hell that's supposed to mean. One your lady, your, Y-O-U-R. One night, a group of friends were trying the legend out, and they explained the area was a massacre. While the majority of the group were talking, a couple of girls walked off on their own. When the girls were walking back, one of the girls noticed that her friend had not said a word while walking. She would just nod her head to everything she said. Then she heard her friend calling from a distance. With a start, she realized that it was not her best friend walking with her, but an unknown figure that suddenly disappeared. Her best friend was still with the main group. So, this is out by Brady. And so we'll go out by Brady, Texas. Now, I'll tell you a little bit about what I know about, like, the history of some of these different things. And, let's see what we can break down. It's McCulloch County. And let's see if we can. I mean, sometimes if it's a historical marker, really, there, a soldier's water hole. We may be able to find that. A soldier's water hole at Spring, Texas. Now let's push that. Hopefully, it didn't go too far. Okay, so it's not that far off from Brady, and it's not far from East Sweden Cemetery. So, soldier's water hole, Spring. Not a hell of a lot of information there, I can tell you that. I don't see like any. I mean, I'm gonna try to like see if I can find some side historical marker. It looks like just like on some people's land. I mean, really, I think that if you were to go look for this water hole and cross this guy's land, you might get a different kind of hole in your head there. He may shoot you. So, I may just stay off of that one. I don't really see any information on it. There's like two. It's very weird. Yeah. Kind of zoom in. It's like way out there in the land.
Okay, this is the thing too. So let's go back to the very beginning of the story. It's the local legend set. Soldiers and settlers were, they were escorting, were camping by the waterhole. I don't know. I really don't know why they would be escorting anybody. I mean, really, the soldiers like today, they really can care less about what happens. I mean, after the fact, if you get killed, yes, and they have to deal with it in some form or fashion. But, you know, just to escort you, I mean, unless they were, I mean, there were patrols, but and we'll get to that in a second. Let's see. The soldier's water hole. So let's do this here. Soldier's water hole. Brady, Texas. All right, thank you. It's on County 4. Okay, so there is a little thing here. So let's read the inscription from it. So 1850, 1869, Soldier's Waterhole, U.S. Soldier's Water. They got a little guy that reads it for you? Oh, he won't read it for you. Okay, he'll try later. The U.S. U.S. soldiers under command of Robert E. Lee used this site while traveling the nearby military road and patrolling the area for Indians. Westbound immigrants also camped here prior to the Civil War. Here, 27 Indians surprised and massacred 18 men, women and children, and burned their wagons and stole their horses. Okay, it was erected by McCulloch County Historical Society in 1964. It doesn't say there's a state one out there. It does give you the location by latitude and longitude. It's near Rochelle, Texas, County Road 416. I think it's exactly where we were at. No, it's County Road 414. Let's see, where's 416? 417. Was that a train? That's probably the railroad. Man, that's a big, that's a, well, that looks like a tank there. I was gonna say, that's a bigger water hole. Let me try to use their exact latitude and longitude for this that they say is where this thing is at. And we'll try to match that up. But the big thing is that, West. The big thing is that this here has nothing that says about, and I don't know, maybe like I'll find something else in a second that says something about like there were soldiers there or something. They just say they kind of passed through. This one puts me off of 412. Now, and this is probably where the marker's at. It looks like there's something standing up straight. Yep, here's the marker. So the marker is off of County Road 412. And, let me straighten this out north and south. Yeah, it's further east of like East Sweden Cemetery. At least the marker is. The one that shows it as where this hole is not in the right place. At least that's what I'm seeing. Now I don't know where this watering hole is or not, but it says in 412. I got a nice little, like, oh, is that an old bridge there on the side? Yeah, it looks like an old kind of trellis bridge or something that they used to have. They probably still keep. For like walking, if you really wanted to. Yeah, it's like an old walking bridge now. I guess it was like the old train track one, but it doesn't look like it's for a train. Anyway, so the point is that you can go down here in County Road 412, and that at least it, I don't know if it leads you to the watering hole. Well, let me try to read the sign because they have a picture of the may take a few seconds. H in the full size photo, and that's verifying on a cloud plane. Okay, soldiers' water hole. U.S. soldiers under the command of Robert Lee use this. Okay, this seems like the same thing that they said in the other one, 1850, 1869. But I don't really see the watering hole. I mean, you know, I don't see the hole. Looking for that hole, I just can't find it. I mean, you know, that's what I always, you know, tell the ladies. And the fellas, I tell them the same thing. So it's kind of like right out here off of County Road 412, if you really wanted to know. And it's off of some kind of creek, it looks like.
I don't know what the hell creek it is. It's close to the Rocking WR Ranch and north of Grove Farms, BREAUX. And I'm not sure what little body of water this is going across here. You know, I gotta say, like, I think the whole damn thing is like a watering hole. Now that I look at it, yeah, it's like not even connected to anything. It's very weird. So this, they built this whole damn bridge. If they would have just circumvented this thing, they would have never had to use this bridge. Because, I mean, there's probably some kind of dry creeks that run around here. As you can see the way the trout, like the line is and everything else like that from the trees. But, and, you know, a lot of that's kind of destroyed because people just tear down the trees and they just, you know, farm land. But this is very, very weird. So, like, yeah, you can go down here and I guess it's just some watering hole. I don't know. I mean, it's just like a big, it's not like a tank or anything like that. It's just like some kind of water. I mean, it's actually pretty cool to look at and go down. There's a couple of ways around it. There's County Road 412, of course, but they actually show there's like a you know, you could probably drive across it through the riverbanks and down the bottom, and then it actually has a walking bridge over the side. I don't think that was used for trains. I don't see any train marks or scars on the land. Usually you can see the train track scars on the land. But I don't know. It's just some bridge they put in there. So it's pretty cool. It's pretty neat. I would say, you know, definitely somebody can get out there and check it out. Just go out there and see it. Let's see. All right. Well, no, I want to do directions. All right, well, let's put Rocking WR Ranch. So, the directions, my location to this place. Yeah, the sad part about this is it would just be visiting one spot. It's not gonna, like, you know, I'm going to go there and I'm going to see a hell of a lot of things. Not like we were talking about in the last episode, we're talking about Terlingua. There's like a few things to see. But here, you have a drive out here 231 to 241 miles, depending on which way I go. And you know, just go out there and check it out. It's not really that damn far. I know it sounds pretty far, and it's 3 hours 55 minutes away, but really I'd just go back out towards 20 towards Ranger, and then take you know, go down south to Comanche, and once you're out in Comanche, you go to Brownwood and then just keep going down. So it's not like really that bad. It's just like, what the hell else would I do out there? I mean, it takes you to Maynard and a lot of other areas out there. I guess, like, if I wanted to go the back, if really, like, if you're leaving Dallas, you or just me or whatever, you wanted to go a back way to Fredericksburg, that would be a good route because you can go by here. But there's a lot of little things out there, and when they say it was attacked, like in the 1850s and 1860s, that kind of makes sense because, I mean, the Comanche and everything else were really big in that area. A lot of other tribes. I mean, there was a lot of other tribes too, but they were the big you know, attacking force in this part of the country. And so yeah, because, like, you know, you hear like about Arapahoes, you hear about the Sioux or Lakota, really, and you hear about the Navajo or everybody else, but really, you know, or the Apache. But when you think of, like, there are a few tribes that they were really, really heavily engaged in, like, in warfare for various reasons, and with their neighbors too. So, then this was definitely one of them. Yeah, but that's the thing too. If you've got, there's also Enchanted Rock, and that was really important to the Comanche too. That's in that area. So there's a lot of stuff to see. There's a lot of stuff, I don't know. I got a major tangent on that, but, you know, hey, look, sometimes you gotta have a tangent. So I would definitely say, like, go check it out. Go down to Brady and stuff. Outside of Brady, it's kind of northeast of it, probably about 8, 10 minutes, and if not more, going on the way to Richland Springs. And seems like a fun trip out there. But yeah, it looks pretty neat. So as far as, like, do I believe the soldiers were with them? Not really. I mean, this is the inscription on that stone, but soldiers waterhole.
I do believe, I think somebody combined the two stories. That's what I gotta say. I think that what had happened was, okay, so this is on Day Tripper. He's a guy that kind of goes around Texas and talks about stuff. And he had wrote about this. Let's see. Okay, so he's talking about food and everything else. Well, they had a link to it, so I don't know. He says they were saying it's one of the deadliest massacres in Texas history. I mean, I'd say it is a massacre in Texas history, but I don't think it's the biggest one. I think that I mean, there are other ones. I mean, whether it be massacres based by Indians against Texicans or anybody else or later Texans and everything else, or they're United States people, but they're all United States people, but Americans were so odd or whatever the time was, the Confederates or whomever. Or the massacres that were against the Indians too, because there was a big Cherokee massacre when the Texas government was in charge and they were going after the Cherokee, which Sam Houston was against, but probably Lamar didn't really care. He just wanted to declare war on them, get them out of Texas, and they were successful in doing that. But there were some massacre spots out here in East Texas. But so there's just, I think more people, more Cherokees died than this. I mean, this is like, what was it, 27? 27 people surrounded them. They said like about 18 or so died, correct? Early Swedish settlers, especially the East Sweden area, the soldiers' home. Okay, that's the funny thing too, because like the I don't know if the settlers that were coming through were Swedish, but there is a. The East Sweden thing's not that far from there, so. But yeah, it's definitely something to check out. I don't really know. There's a lot of stuff about the Swedish in the community, but I don't know if they were part of this. So, but again, like here, 27 is 18 men, women, and children. It's not like a huge amount, but I don't know of any soldiers that were killed out there. I think that they were just combining the two stories. So now we kind of. I would say that's pretty much solved as far as the story goes. Now, as far as what occurs there, you're going out there and trying to explore the area. The girl walking off with somebody else. It does seem like a pretty cool place to at least spend like maybe an hour of your time. I mean, if you can, like camp out there, or not camp out, but just at least going out there and, looking at it and everything else, because it's a pretty neat little area. Now, as far as like maybe seeing campfires in the distance, I mean, it could be residual, something like that, or hearing arrows. I don't know about hearing arrows. That seems kind of a little far-fetched, but I mean, who the hell knows? But I mean, hearing cries of people and stuff—that's a possibility. But yeah, I wouldn't. I mean, like, I don't know. I don't know about a girl that walks off with you. I mean, my thing is, like, she got up and started walking. Why did she not think that, hey, who the hell's coming with me? And she's like, well, there, hey, you're pretty quiet tonight. Anyway, let's move on. Let's go to Cristoval, Texas. So, Cristoval, Texas. Let's see. So, residential area. Pretty generic. In one residential area, there's a paper boy who has somehow been able to come into contact with a ghostly Indian warrior and his family. The small family group has been seen by the paper boy on several occasions, always in the early hours of the morning. I mean, of course, this was a while back when this was written. I'm pretty sure this guy's not delivering papers anymore. I mean, he's probably in his 40s, or maybe he's older than that. But the big thing is that this sounds more like a pilot episode. It says, what do you get when a paper boy goes out on his route and meets up with a ghostly Indian friend and his warrior family? And he introduced him to his modern day family. Well, you're gonna get nothing but shenanigans and tomfoolery if you wanna ask me. And
Especially in the early morning hours. I mean, I don't know. I mean, if the kid saw something, he saw something. But I mean, he could just be, screwing around with people. Who the hell knows? But I mean, like, I just say that, yeah, I'm not sure about that one. All right. We are moving on. And I'm not even gonna look that one up because I mean, like I said, it's so generic. Where the hell am I supposed to look for the damn residential area? I mean, there's a hell of a lot of residential areas anywhere that's got residents. I mean, let's just say that. Okay, so we're gonna go to Coahoma, Texas, or Coahoma. If you want to use a diphthong there, let me finish diphthong. Okay. Junior high gym. Okay, the junior high of Coahoma is supposedly built on land that is sacred to some of the early Native American tribes. There have also been stories in the school is actually built on an Indian burial ground. People have reported hearing sounds of opening and shutting of doors, footsteps, and mysterious voices in the area that are unoccupied. During cheerleading practice about 15 or more years ago, it was reported that lights mysteriously. Ooh, excuse me. Wow, I get the yawns tonight. It was reported that lights mysteriously leaving the girls. I don't understand that. So, okay, so during cheerleading practice about 15 or more years ago, it was reported that lights mysteriously. That's all it says. Leaving the girls in almost total darkness. I guess mysteriously turned off or something. I don't know. After a few moments of silence, they heard the sound of a car engine racing at high speed, and they were suddenly bathed in the headlights of a vehicle that seemed to be racing directly at them. Though the girls ran, the sounds and the lights seemed to chase them. Okay, so I don't really know what in the hell they're talking about here. So they're inside this gym, and it's built on an Indian burial ground, which I mean, like, this is like one of these old stories, like, up in like the 70s and 80s and 90s, I guess, but even before that, like the 60s, 50s, people would always say, man, it's so fun, it must have been buried in some Indian burial ground or built on an Indian, whatever the hell. It could have been just built on a burial ground, I mean, like, or just, have ghosts in it or something like that. Who the hell knows? But, Coahoma Junior High. I don't know. I guess it's worth taking a look. Let's just, this one. My thing goes back down to you're in the gym. How the hell is there a car coming after you? And where in the hell are you supposed to go in the gym? So what is this? The Indian ghost car, driving through the gym or something? I don't know. It just to me. It sounds like just a bunch of weird S instead of normal S. I mean, I like normal S. I mean, that's just me. I mean, but when I hear all this weird S, I'm kind of like, hey, I'm all weirded out by the weird S. So that's a junior high, and it probably was like the old high school at one time. I don't know. There's a gym back there. This looks like a regular gym to me. And right behind it appears to be the Home ISD Gymnasium, Home Elementary School, and Home High School. Man, they're all right next to each other, brother. That is something. But they're the gymnasium. I don't know if this is a shared gym. I really doubt that, but they're not really. Let me go over there. Who knows? Who knows? It seems like a very, very far-fetched story, but yeah, I can't really make heads or tails of what that should be. So it's not far from Big Spring. It's not really, because we talked about Big Spring earlier, so it's pretty close, kind of in the area. It's weird, like how Blooming Grove was in this part, and Blooming Grove's nowhere near that. So anyway, so let's move on, shall we? So Colorado City, Texas. All right. So we're moving on to Ruddock Park. Okay, let's and this one actually gives you a little bit of directions to it. So let's just check out Colorado City, Texas. And there's a Colorado City, Arizona, of course, but let's go over here to
This one, let me see. I think it's exactly where this is at. I think it's still around today. Yeah, I don't know if this is the name of the street. It's 208. But, all right, whatever. It says Ruddock Park is on 7th Street. Now, I don't know if that's 7th Street or not. There's 10th Street, and it's kind of going east and west, so. Let's try to see the address. No address is given. Okay. So, on the Lone Wolf Creek, on what appears to be like some kind of Road 208, there's something there. Now, 7th Street, just trying to look through here, trying to find any information on the 7th Street, which should be further north. No, it should be further south then. Okay. 10th, 9th, 8th, 7th. And, all right, well, it doesn't really look like there's much around. There's like a park down there, Ruddock Park. Okay, I see. Yeah, this is the park. All right, never mind. I thought we were looking for an RV place. Ruddock Park on the 7th Street is on Lone Wolf Creek. This is correct. And features a limited number of RV campsites. Well, up further, there's like Lone Wolf, and it has some campsites too. In fact, it has everything a person could ask for. It has swimming pool, picnic shelters, grills, everything. Everything a person could ask for. Playgrounds, hookers, everything you could ask for. Cocaine, I mean, everything. Anyway, I probably has that too. I don't know. I probably have a lot of losers. In fact, it has everything a person could ask for. Okay, including a ghost. In this case, the ghost is that of a young woman who appears to be searching the riverbank for her baby. It is said the young woman buried her baby alive in order to please her mother. So now she's looking for the baby. She's like, "Where's the baby?" So, yeah, I guess like somebody could have. I just don't know if that's why wouldn't the baby be heard, because the baby's one is dead. I mean, I know the mother eventually did die, but and then she spent a lot of time like burying the baby, and you would think she'd be like, "Well, man, I mean, you gotta dig a hole for the baby, and you gotta put the baby in the hole, and then cover the baby up with the hole dirt." And to do all that, you would think she'd be like, "Hey, man, I'm not gonna bury my baby," and so. But she did, and then eventually cried about it. I don't know what she was looking for. I mean, probably the baby was dead by then. So, all right, so that's in that area. It sounds more. I mean, like these do sound like some kind of like little legend or myth or something. So not much there to go on, but it looks like a little nice little lake thing. I mean, if you're in the area and you just want to kind of go out there and look for a baby, you could do that. So Colorado City has about 4,000 people in it as of 2020, so you can go check that out. All right, so we're gonna take a little break here in a bit. I'm gonna go over some Fort Davis stuff. We're gonna go over a few things that are in Fort Davis, but so Fort Davis is a pretty way out there in the middle of nowhere, West Texas town, but it kind of makes up Fort Davis County, and so we're Jeff Davis County over here. Let's check it. Let's see. Okay. Fort Davis is an unincorporated community in Jeff Davis County. That's what I meant to say. Yeah, okay. But when you look on the map, it's always pretty evident because it's right there in the middle of nowhere. And it's one of those weird places that has a county seat with a county courthouse, and that's basically all they got, I mean, they don't have a city. People just live out there in the unincorporated area, which is kind of funny. There's a lot of different little things over there because Fort Davis was actually a fortification. But that's a weird thing too. It's an unincorporated community. There's about 1,024 people, so you would think they'd be. I mean, because like if you, in Texas, if you have over 200 people, you can incorporate a city. So as long as there's nothing there already, definitely. And then, even if there's something, you can kind of do what you got to do, So, looking down here, man, there are a lot of trucks down here. Yeah.
Yeah, I was thinking of going to the Terlingua, but I started thinking, man, I mean, everybody's got a truck or some kind of truck. All right. Anyway, so the courthouse has a lot of territory, actually. There's a lot of land there. That's some kind of really interesting building too. But anyway, the point is that I've got a weird tower-like structure. All right. Well, anyway, so Fort Davis Historical Site. There are ghosts of several soldiers who are said to still carry out their duties at Fort Davis. The hospital walls are said to change color, and others have claimed to have actually seen specters in several places. Now, earlier we talked about that soldier's watering hole, and one of the things was is I wasn't really surprised when they said that the soldier's watering hole possibly had soldiers killed there. But when they started throwing in all the settlers, I was like, well, why would the soldiers and the settlers be there? That'd make a lot of sense. That being said, what would happen was is that, like in the old movies, they would always show whatever enter insert name of Indian tribe. And I say Indian because, I mean, Native American and I tell people this again, and we said it on I Have No Life a lot of times. Like, Native American to me is like, first off, comes with, ugh, Native, like that's not a good word. And American, well, like, why don't we just name them for them? So, but at least Indian is a misconception and it's a mistake. And a lot of people that are the First Nations here, they do have a prevalence or preference to using Indian. That's why, like, when you go to the school districts that or schools that were mainly white and they were called the Indians or whatever, they changed their name. But the school districts that were mainly Indian, they left it. So, like, you go through Oklahoma and you see a ton of, the whatever high school Indians. All right. That being said, that's why I'm saying this. So the big thing is that when they would show, like, they say, hey, look, like, this is some movie, whatever, it's a crappy B movie, and this fort's getting attacked by a bunch of Indians, and they're attacking the fort. Not really the case. Most forts didn't really have a lot of walls or anything around them. They didn't really need them. Their presence was enough to, make the Indians, the local Indians, know not to attack it. It just wasn't worth attacking. So what they would do is that the fortification always had to send people out on patrol, or they would have to be supplied logistically from somewhere else, and so they would have supply trains or whatever. Yes, they did attack supply trains, but more than anything, they attacked the patrols because patrols could be very small, and you could have a squad just out there on patrol, and they could get them pretty easily. That's what I was thinking when they were saying this about the soldiers' watering hole that they had been attacked there and massacred. But I don't think the soldiers were even involved in it. I don't know. I'm just gonna say on a hunch. It just doesn't seem like a likely story there were soldiers there with settlers. I mean, it seems like more that somebody read the two and they combined them in their head. So, all right. But again, oh, going back to this, the Fort Davis thing and, like, people haunting different areas and stuff. It says Fort Davis Hospital. It said there had been a presence felt in the hospital in this part where the fort gets cold spots and feelings being watched. Now, there were a lot of reasons why people died. Like, again, like, there were Indian attacks way further out, and they were brought back and they died in, already before they got to the hospital or when they got to the hospital. And there was also people that died of disease or anything else or from wounds inflicted a few days prior, whatever the case. Sometimes they would go out there and try to find a patrol, and the patrol had already been attacked, and they'd have the individuals there, and they'd bring the bodies back, or whatever. Ton of stuff. But we were at Fort Richardson, outside of Jacksboro. And Fort Richardson, I remember a long time ago, people that, like, the reenactors wouldn't stay in the hospital, but, the hospital was kind of like a big area, but they said there was some stuff that happened there, but really there was this one. It was like the officers' quarters that they considered, or at least was called that. And a lot of times, like, the reenactors, they had the chance to stay inside the building, and because it's a building, you can stay inside something. Now there were other parts that the reenactors would stay at too. Sometimes they would stay in the quarters, the soldiers' quarters and everything else, but
This was an area a lot of the reenactors would stay, and most of the reenactors, because of the stories from the years previous or because of personal experience, decided not to stay inside the officers' quarters. They decided instead to stay on the patio. So they would sleep on the patio and not go inside, despite the fact that the place is big on the inside, you could probably house more people and whatever. They were decided to say, no, we're going to stay out here on the patio. We're fine. Because of a lot of times, because of the activity that occurred in there during the night. And they just didn't want to deal with it, especially retired. You're kind of like, well, this is crazy. I went there once and then took pictures and had some kind of some issues and everything else that some stuff came up. It was kind of weird. I didn't really experience anything, but there were some very, very weird images on these old 35 millimeters. I would use like 35 millimeter film. This was years ago, guys. I mean, this was probably in 1999, and or something like that. And I don't remember using recording devices or not, if we did, but if we did, it had been an old tape recorder on metallic, tape, which was supposed to be the best way to record and everything else. But for EVPs at the time. And we were in there, and like I don't really remember. I mean, it's a creepy place, and it's creepy to be by yourself. And the funny thing was, we showed up and I said, this is the place where this like that I've heard these stories occur. And I've seen it. I've seen like the reenactors, they just weren't gonna stay in there. They just decided they weren't gonna stay inside the place. And so we went there, we investigated as best we could back in those days. And yes, it did feel rather creepy. The funny thing was is it was open. I mean, it was just open. I mean, there wasn't nothing in there, but it was open. So we just walked around the thing, had flashlights and stuff, we had the run of it. We even went further out towards the old armory where they would keep like the I guess it was like the armory, but it was not. They would keep a lot of like ex things that were they were really afraid of exploding out there because it was this building that had very thick walls and stuff, so that if it exploded, it wouldn't be send as much shrapnel everywhere across. And it was further away from the rest of the fortification. Again, no walls surrounding this place at all, and it was very interesting. I don't know. I mean, I know that there were people that were stationed there that died and everything else, but it is something to consider. Something definitely to consider and investigate. Daps did another investigation way later on afterwards, like about 11 years after the fact, or 12 years after the fact that I did it, and they had some different results. I wasn't involved with that when the Dallas Area Paranormal Society at the time, so I was involved, but I wasn't involved in investigation. But I was the way early years. I mean, I say 2001 is when I kind of formed Dallas Area Paranormal Society, and then I kind of let it go, and it's kind of floundered since then. But the thing was is that it really, like me investigating or going to people, started years ago back in the 90s. So, yeah, fun times out in the old forts. So, with that being said, let's see. We do have a few more things. I'll do one more and we'll go to break here. But let's move on down to Fort Stockton, Texas. So, in Fort Stockton, Texas, the Pulse Sultry, the Post Sultry, Pulse Sutlery, can't read tonight. The Post Sutlery for Fort Stockton says a strange dark figure of an apparition has been spotted near this old building. Locals call him El Bulto, which means the figure. Okay. Many people believe that the figure is that of George Coche Garcia, who lived inside the old adobe saltery during the 1930s. He's always dressed in black and loves to scare the locals. So it's kind of weird that, I don't know, that's a weird way to say that he loves to scare the locals. I kind of think that, yeah, that's a weird thing too. I don't really, I mean, like, I would say that it's a weird,
I'm trying to think about something also. When I say bulto and everything like that, it's just a bulk. I mean, that's what I think in my head. But yeah, or a bulge or something like that. That's a good way to interpret it. Well, I'm looking at a different definition they could actually have. They say like the figure, but I don't. La figura would be the figure. Anyway. Un porto del cuello. Yeah, I had a. Yeah, they got rid of a lump on his neck. I'm reading this here. Prisionero dejó un bulto bajo las sábanas y escapó. So, yeah, left a bulge. Like, basically, just to kind of make it look like he was still under the blankets. Yeah, I don't really see that. I don't think it really means that, but, I mean, if somebody's saying it means that, whatever. More power to them, but, yeah. It's just very weird. So I guess a bulk or bulge or something kind of sticking out. That might make sense. Okay, so Fort Stockton. I also think Fort Stockton is where they filmed part of that movie. Not the Repo Man, the other one where Kevin Costner was in and stuff. And they had that wedding and everything. It's a pretty good show. Anyway, Repo Man. I don't know, I got stuck in my head. Repo Man came out. The Repo Man came out about the same time, early 80s stuff. All right, so Fort Stockton, is where we're at. So El Bulto, okay. So surely I don't know where they get the anyway. So and why they call him Coche? I mean, like Coche in España is like a coach, or like a car. Excuse me. Now I was about to say like it does represent a coach. That's the reason why a car is called a coach. But I mean, like in training, a vagón or that's another thing too. So, but I never heard of it as a nickname for a person anyway. Who lives inside the old building? So he tries to scare people. So that's what he loves doing. I'm surprised that it says loves doing. I mean, do they ask him, and he said, "Man, I love scaring me some people." All right. Others say the figure is that of Barney Riggs, who was killed on the steps of the Saltlery. When, after an altercation, he pursued his wife into the old building with the intent of inflicting serious bodily harm. At the time, get a bulge on his neck. At the time, the old building was the home to a friend of Barney's wife, who tried to protect her from Barney. His own stepson is the one who wanted to kill him with a one well-placed shot. Of course, still others believe the figure dates from 1918, the Spanish flu epidemic, when the old building was used as a hospital for those infected with the deadly disease. Those who died from the disease were buried out back of the building. I gotta say, like, any one of those are probably pretty good. A guy that got killed going to the building, a guy that lived in the building for a long time, and especially a bunch of people that were, died in the building and they were thrown out back. To be buried. At another period in its existence, the old building served as a courthouse. Those tried here were found guilty, where they hung them from a large tree growing directly behind the building. In addition to El Bulto, there have been a number of reports of lights moving inside the now deserted building. Some nights, the sound of struggle, including what sounds like china being smashed, can be heard emanating from the old building. So this is the pulse. Let me try to find this here. This is in Fort Stockton. Man, I don't know what kind of luck I'm going to get out of this thing. Pulse. Saltlery. I spell that right? Oh. Nope. Sutlery. And I'm not coming up with nothing. I mean, it didn't even show me something that I could get in, like, Germany or something like that. Sutlery. I'm gonna put Sutlery and B next to. No. Nope. I mean, I guess it could be on the post. I mean, like, on the actual Fort Stockton. But
Anyway, I'm not seeing a lot here, guys. So unfortunately, I'm not much help on that one. We're pretty good luck going out here and actually checking out the other ones, but that one's just one that's just not helping. And that's all of it. That's the story of it. That's the story of Fort Stockton there. And the next one goes to Lajitas, Texas and stuff. We can check that out later in a second, but right now, I mean, you know what time it is. It's time. Ghost dump. It's not time for more ghost stories right now. But right now, it is time for us to take a little break. We'll be right back here on Blue Nights, the spooky edition. We'll come back with some more stuff, some more tales, some more spookiness right here on Blue Nights. So stick around and join us as we go in deep with all the spooky, spooky tales. We'll be right back here in a bit. And I do appreciate you because this is the Blue Night special. Filling in for I Have No Life.

I have no live crew. Rain is out on assignment, so we're just gonna do a Blue Knight special. And this Blue Knight special is talking about Ghost, the movie with Patrick Swayze. No, I'm joking. We're not gonna get that joke again. I did that one earlier. Been discussing a lot of different places. Been going through a lot of different locations, trying to see what they're containing now. Like what can we learn from them? I mean, one of the biggest things is like with any anytime you really want to go out and experience a place, something occurred, whether it's through paranormal investigation or anything else, or even just investigating just the some disappearance, murder, or whatever the deal. Being there on the scene, understanding the scene as it lays out, as it is extremely crucial. And it's always great just to do that. That's why I like, like they have these things that are out there that make do 3D imaging, and they'll recreate murder scenes in the rooms and everything else to put it in proportion, and so people can visualize what actually occurred and where it occurred. And there's some that are just so great right now, and they cost a lot of money, that you can actually go out there and just record everything in the room. Like every little item is basically a picture taken of, and makes a three-dimensional image of it. So you basically can re-enter that room from any angle and see every little piece of everything is in there. It's pretty amazing. And so that's what we just said. Like, it's very important, very important to understand the surroundings. So that's one of the things I'm kind of doing tonight, like going out and trying to explain to you what I'm seeing rather than just basically explaining to you what is listed here, because we can just have an imagination. Well, this is like this, and that's like that, and that's it. But the truth of the matter is something way different when you actually get to look at the scene, where it took place, what happened, and understand it. And that's what I'm trying to explain to you guys tonight. And not only that, if you want to follow along, I mean, by all means, just go and start looking up on Google Maps and start following some of these places. But I digress. Let's move on a little bit. We got a lot more show to cover. We got about 45 or so more minutes. We took a little while of the break and everything else, but we're good. We are good. All right, let's go down to Lajitas, Texas. Okay, Badlands Hotel. What was once a cavalry post and La Cuesta, it's spelled a little different here than we do in Spanish, but anyway. Are now unique lodging facilities of a multi-million-dollar golf resort. All right. Both have been recently renovated, and these ruggedly luxurious guest rooms have stocked refreshment cabinets, refrigerator twice daily, maid service, terry cloth robes, goose down pillows, and fast access internet connections and cable television. All right. You will also find at the Badlands Hotel in the center, the Western Boardwalk and the Officers' Quarters, another place to stay. We renovate in the future. There are many stories. The Badlands Hotel was the site of terrible domestic violence that ended in a grisly murder. Strange noises have been reported here, and many have seen what appears to be a ghost on one or more women. Now, the Lajitas Golf Course, I've heard about this. I haven't heard it as like Badlands Hotel. I've heard about it before. Let's go give her a check. Oh, what am I doing? I gotta go down here. Lajitas, Texas. All right. And well, it's actually the first thing you put on there is like the golf course. Like the golf course is almost more important than anything else. I mean, it's like, you put in Lajitas, Texas, you're finding the golf course. Interesting stuff. So again, let's go check her out. Blackjack Crossing Golf Course. Okay, Blackjack's Crossing the golf course. Lajitas Golf Resort. All right. Try to see if I can. Oh, there's a very nice Maverick R Ranch RV park next to it. So, I'm not really the Boardwalk Bakery. It's called the Badlands Hotel. This is way out there. I mean, this is like right next to Mexico and everything. This is a very weird golf course. Let me look for Badlands. There's a Badlands Motel.

Why don't we check that out on Main Street? All right. It says Badlands Motel. Now, man, I'm not really seeing it look like it's anything that's extremely old. I mean, yeah, I guess. I mean, they could be older buildings. I mean, it doesn't look that bad. I'm just like, the way the guy described it was as if this was like some kind of amazing place to visit, but I'm assuming that the Badlands Motel may have never really existed or something. It just says, like, this golf course, golf resort. So when you go to the golfresort.com, yeah, to see what it pulls up. Yeah, they have the RV park. I mean, the way the guy described it is if it was some kind of like, millionaire's place to go out and play golf. But I guess, I mean, it doesn't mean it's a bad golf course by no means. It doesn't mean it's a bad, has ball activities and everything else, but it just doesn't, to me, look like, I'm showing the rooms. They're pretty decent. I mean, the way they were explaining it was as if it was just like this marvelous, amazing thing. It's pretty decent. It's a pretty good place. It doesn't, I mean, but it doesn't look that old to me. But supposedly, this is once a cavalry post probably around it, but I don't know if they're using like the old building. So don't try to go there and say, well, man, we got these old officers' quarters we're staying in, like we were talking about with Fort Richardson. Which again, Fort Richardson, I think it's a national or state park. So you're not gonna really be able to stay in all that stuff. All right, well, that was kind of fun. I don't really see much there. We'll move on to Littlefield, Texas. All right, this is the county seat of Lamb County. But if you go to the Lenox Church School, in a small church house, or what people would also call a schoolhouse, there is to be seen lights turning on and off when it is known that there is no one in the building. Those who have ventured close to the structure report that black shadows have been seen around the building. It has been said that if you drive there around midnight, you can see both shadows and lights being turned on and off. Well, I don't know how shadows get turned on and off, but I guess the lights turn off, you can kind of see a shadow or something like that. This is, again, Littlefield. So, Littlefield, Texas. Let's see. Lamb County. I think Lamb County is way north, Texas. Yeah, it's north of Lubbock. And let me see if I've been through here. I probably have. There's Clovis. Yeah, I remember going through Clovis, so I probably have been through there anyway. All right, whatever. But no, I didn't go that. I went through Amarillo. I didn't go that. Okay, never mind. Hell with it. We didn't go that way. All right. looking at this place, there's Littlefield High School, and that's a bigger place. Somebody got a picture of Rocky Ford Church, and that's some kind of old thing. I'm gonna see if I can find this Lenox Church School for you guys and see what we got. I mean, I'm gonna put Lenox in there. And yeah, for air conditioning. Church. Just put Lenox Church. Okay, so there's one in the United Kingdom in Dumbarton. Yeah, I'm not really finding much there. Yeah, I didn't. I mean, if there was a building there, it could have been an old building that's maybe still there, maybe not. Maybe it's some kind of used for some other kind of different purpose nowadays. And that being the case, I mean, it's just, it's gone. I mean, it's not really something that's. And, if you unless you live in the area, or you can go down the area and ask people, you're not going to be able to find much out of that. Okay, so, let us move on to Los Chisos Mountains. So, let's see what it's trying to say here. Chisos was a corruption of the Spanish word, hechizos, bewitchments, well, or enchantments and encantos. The mountains were,
Also, certainly named after the Chisso Indians. Well, then that's probably it, though. I don't know. Whatever the hell reason they want to name it for that. Okay, let's move on from that. Ghost lights in Chisso Mountains. Okay, so ghost lights, not unlike the Marfa lights, have been seen throughout this area. Others have reported seeing figures moving in the darkness through the late, the later, well, through later investigations, though, excuse me, though later investigations revealed no tracks. It's getting late. Like, guys, not reading as well as I could before. So, there's no tracks to be revealed, but yet they're are seeing figures moving in the darkness. So, these ghost lights. Exact location, we're trying to pinpoint anything about this. You're gonna be, it's gonna be hard. And then this one here is not even. Okay, there's Big Bend Park. It looks like it's a pretty green area. I guess it's like way up there in that mountain, and there's like a lot of that greenery. Because of the yeah, the mountain must be high enough up that it does provide like an escape from the Chihuahua Desert and stuff like that. Yeah, it is pretty nice. Very green for that area. I didn't know that. So the Chisso Mountains, if you really want to know, they're pretty green. They're high enough elevation, and everything else. Like, I remember, like, when hole number two, when me and her we'd go down to like where she was from, and there was a village of about 300 people, so it seemed like there was about 150 there, and it was like in between these two sets of mountains. Like, really, it felt like there was two mountain ranges encompassing it, and there's a valley between these mountains. And so, what would happen is you would have a lot of rain that would come through, and there'd be times where it was very sunny, the clouds would just pile in, they couldn't escape, and they would just drop the rain. So it was a very green valley, because of that. But it's kind of the same thing as that one. Same kind of concept, looks like. So, they've seen this. I said, ghost lights, unlike the Marfa lights, have been seen throughout the area. So they don't know what is supposedly causing it. They just see lights going up there. It would be is very, very desolate. I don't know. I mean, you think about it when you talk about like, well, who the hell would be crossing up here? It's not extremely close to the Mexican border. It is close. It's not like the. I mean, I'm just trying to think that. There's not really a major reason for anybody to be up there, especially at night. I mean, like in mountains and stuff, and thinking about the mountains that where she was at, I didn't remember ever seeing anybody climbing up mountains with lights. So if you see lights up there, I would say that, yeah, I'd probably be very, very interested in trying to figure out what those lights are and what's causing them. Anyway, we'll move on. This is the same place in Chisholm Mountains. The ghostly Indian maiden. Nearby lies Cañon de Brujas. Cañon de Brujas. Often the site of moaning and cries from an Apache maiden who is said to have drowned herself rather than be defiled by her white captors. The spirit of the maiden is said to wander the canyon in search of a way home to her Apache village. In the nearby towns of Study But no, Study Butte. I was looking at that, and I saw it on the map too, and I was like, "Hey, Study Butte." Well, I thought I said Steady Butt from a distance, but okay, Study Butte and Terlingua. Ghost stories are abound. Once great mining villages, there are countless tales of haunts and evil spirits who plague the miners here. That's the thing too. Like, so the possible idea of the ghost lights could be through. Previous miners that are up there, and they're trying to. I have no idea. I mean, like, I don't know if the mine would be that high up, though. But over by Study Butte, which is not really Study Butte's not that far from Terlingua. Terlingua is pretty close to it. And it's really, you can just follow this one path down here. This is Panther Junction Road, which is Maverick Junction. And then you go back down to the Chisholm Mountains and stuff. The Sam Nell Ranch. Homer Wilson Ranch. Man, I need to put mine out there and say Nick Nick's Ranch.
Who's gonna say it's not me? So yeah, so we can go through there. It looks pretty nice. Pretty nice area. Something to see, something different to see out there. I think we've covered Marfa before, but let's get to Marathon before we hit Marfa. We'll see what we're gonna, if there's anything else other than the lights. So Captain Shepherd's Inn. And this is in Marathon, Texas. Captain Shepherd's Inn is a fully restored 100-year-old two-story adobe home built by the town founder. It has private baths, nice porches. It's 100 years old, so it's probably in the 1890s at this point, considering the book was made. So it's probably about 130 now. Nice porches. The carriage house at the rear of the main building is equipped with a kitchenette and located at the corner of Avenue D and 2nd Street in Marathon. This building also boasts of at least one ghost, and there have been a number of reports of doors opening and closing when no one has been near them, and quite often guessing unexplained shadows. So, this is in Marathon. So checking this thing out, I mean, the best thing is they give you the exact precise location of this. It shouldn't be that damn hard to find the thing. It's not like Marathon's that big. Avenue D and 2nd Street. And there's 2nd Street. There's Avenue C. So I'm pretty sure this is Avenue D. So it's like right in the Marathon Town Square area. When we look around for an adobe building. And it's probably either in broad daylight, and that's why I'm not seeing Captain Albion E. Shepherd House. Kind of hard to tell that's an adobe building, but I guess it is. It's meant to look like it's almost like a wooden structure. Yeah, this one, Captain Shepherd's Inn. This is a private bath. Well, of course, it's got private baths and everything else, but I mean, it's just a hotel now. But, I thought I said that it was an adobe building. A two-story adobe building, yeah. When you look at this building, it doesn't look like that at all. You would think it's like it's got the columns and everything else. I mean, it looks like that it was probably an adobe building that they made look more like, either a stone structure, but really definitely like a wooden structure. So it's right here on the corner, the Marathon Town Square. I guess it's worth checking out, like going down there and look, but I don't really see much evidence of anything that will help us out tonight. We're not going to be able to find any new answers in there. The Ghostly Indian Maiden. That was another one. That was Captain Shepherd's Inn. Not really seeing much on that. So, but moving on in Marathon. So we'll get on down to the Historic Gage Hotel. This Historic Gage Hotel, located on U.S. Highway 90, was built in 1927. And renovated in 1980. The original brick building is a local landmark, now flanked by attractive additions. Furnishings are bordered style, reflecting Mexican and Anglo ranching heritage. Landscape courtyards and grounds include a refreshing pool. Okay. Guests in room 10 have reported hearing ghostly music and sometimes are awakened at night by a ghost tapping on their shoulder. When the unfortunate guest is roused from sound sleep, there's never anyone else in the room. Some have reported hearing the ghostly poetry recitation and seeing apparitions. That would be very odd, like ghostly poetry recitation. So, like, that's something I've never heard of. Or talking and everything else, but, like, knowing it's actually poetry is odd. So this one here, the Gage Hotel. It says over here on U.S. Highway 90. I'm assuming that's it. Let's see. Check out this old Gage Hotel, 90 and Marathon, right there. So it's not that far from the Captain Shepherd place. I mean, yeah. I mean, really, it's kind of funny when you see a place like this and there's, like, so many little things to do. You kind of wonder, it's like, who the hell's going out to Marathon, Texas to do all these little things? It's a nice-looking building. I can tell you that, and I can see what they're saying, like it had additions added to it. It seemed like it was just a two-story building, not much to it, and then they added these two new wings that it goes well with the building. And I mean, it kind of looks like it's supposed to be there, but of course,
If you really know the old architectural buildings, they're not doing these other things. So that's kind of what you see. I don't know if that's a house next to it or what, but I'm trying to look it overhead. No. Can't zoom in close enough without getting the street view. Yeah, it looks like an interesting place. I mean, like, I guess you can check into room 10, see what happens. Marathon is really kind of way out there. I mean, if you really wanted to go driving out to Marathon, try to find it, you would basically just going there to go see Marathon. It's between, not that far from Alpine and Sanderson. Sanderson's just a community too. It's not anything but, you know, Alpine and a little bit further east of Marfa. And I don't mean just by a little bit. I mean by a lot of bit. I mean, yeah, that is, I mean, it's a good like 40 some odd miles, 60 miles driving from Marfa. So, yeah, I guess it's something else you can check out. If you go to Marfa, and it seems like they're charging way too much for rooms or anything else, just go stay out in Marathon and say the hell with it. And I'll just drive back. And probably, let me see. There, it probably is also along the way with, like the Marfa lights and stuff. I'm thinking that's probably why that's, you know, that's it's so popular, because it's going to be between Marfa and probably Marathon. Because I'm like, why in the hell would people want to come out to Marathon? Let me see, put Marfa lights viewing area. Okay, on Highway 90 from Marfa and basically the Alpine. Well, sometime somewhere between Alpine and closer to Marfa is Marfa Lights viewing area. And that's a real weird thing, because if you're out here by this Marfa Lights viewing area that they have set up, which is not far from Marfa Army Airfield, which I guess is an abandoned airfield. DMAR Field. Davis Monthan Aviation Field Register, first municipal aviation field in the U.S. Really? Marfa, Texas Airfield was primarily a Southwest Texas military installation. It was originally built in the U.S. Army in 1919 for patrols in the Mexican border airplane. The Army's patrols of the border were discontinued in 1923, and the field was turned over to the town of Marfa and made into the municipal airport. It was, however, jointly used by the military until World War II. At right, okay, so this got some information on that where, very interesting. Okay, so it's right there. That's kind of where like people like to go out and try to view the Marfa lights. And we were talking about that earlier. I'm not really gonna get so much into the Marfa lights. It is pretty neat now that I think about it, and now I know what I'm looking at. So you're way out here in the middle of nothing, and I see a picture of the Marfa lights. And there's no highways or anything. It's not like there's like this is some roadway or something out there. You're just looking out into the mountains. And which way is it? You're supposed to be looking north or south? That's what I'm trying to find out right now. I mean, yeah, I don't. I mean, I think you're just looking at these mountains up here. I mean, up north of it. I mean, there's nothing really there. There's no roadways. There's no. Yeah, I guess that makes it pretty neat about the whole Marfa lights. I mean, I guess you could be looking up towards Fort Davis, but it seems like an awfully long way to look. I mean, like, it's a good 20 some odd miles. And I mean, I don't know how much light's carrying 20 some odd miles from where you're at, but could be flat enough, anything else. But speaking of that, well, the hell with it. Let's just get in here. They had a lot of writing for the Marfa lights. It says over here, 75 local legends are known to exist about the origin of the Marfa lights. As yet, there's no definitive explanation for the occurrence. Marfa is the county seat of the sprawling Presidio County, but it was not always that way. Back in 1850, when the county was first created by combining a land district with a chunk of land from Bexar County, Marfa did not exist.
In fact, only one or two small pockets of adobe buildings scattered along the Rio Grande constituted the only real towns for miles in any direction. Since the newly created county became the largest in Texas, it had no had to contend with government from the neighboring El Paso County, which had all the population. All that changed in 1854, the United States and the Mexican Boundary Survey, which established the international boundary at Rio Grande, that year, the U.S. Army built Fort Davis to protect supply trains freighting between San Antonio and El Paso from the marauding Comanche and Apache Indians. It soon grew into the first real town in the whole county. And in 1875, because of its military and commercial connections, it became Presidio County's official county seat. 6 years later, Marfa sprang into existence as a water stop on the old Southern Pacific Railroad line between San Antonio and El Paso. Legend says that it was named after an exotic Russian heroine in the dime novel A Railroad Magnate's Wife was reading, and so as they passed through the area, okay. So, within 2 years, it had a population of about 200 people and six times as many cattle and horses and sheep. By the mid-1880s, the Indian Wars were winding down, and folks become suspicious that the military would abandon Fort Davis, which eventually did happen in 1891. They held an election in 1885 to move the county seat from Fort Davis, tucked away in the Davis Mountains, to the new town of Marfa, out on the prairie, some 25 miles south. Only, see, I said like about 20 some odd miles from Fort Davis. Only many of the residents in the Presidio County cried fraud. They believed Alpine, 40 miles east of Marfa, had just as much right to become the new county seat. Civilian population of Fort Davis was not very pleased with the election decision either. They lost their thing, county seat. Back then, when most Texans were still wild and untamed, land feuds usually culminated in some kind of war. The county seat argument flared for 2 years until Alpine hierarchy snatched a huge chunk out of Presidio County for themselves. They called their new county Brewster. A year later, Fort Davis mimicked Alpine and became the county seat of Jeff Davis County. The once giant, sparsely populated Presidio County thus became the fourth largest county by area and possibly the smallest by population. Even today, it is just over more than 6,500 residents, and Marfa, the largest city in the county, boasts a whopping 2,500. So that's actually a pretty good amount of population. I mean, when I was in Jonestown, I was the director of finance there, and we only had about 1,600 people, so kind of know what that means when you have 2,500. It's a decent amount. No one knows for sure just when the legendary lights were first seen flickering in the area. As early as 1840, wagon trains on the Chihuahua Trail reported seeing unexplained lights along the flats, but no one ever dared investigate. The trail ran 800 miles over the roughest country in North America, beginning in Ojinaga. Yeah, so Ojinaga, Mexico, and as an accumulating in Indianola. Okay, so I don't know Ojinaga. I don't know exactly where it's at. I know Indianola is like a ghost town because it's kind of mainly underwater right now, in the Texas Gulf Coast. The Apache Indians were everywhere, and to stray off the trail meant flirting with death. There may be even older accounts still hidden in the Mexican archives. The first recorded Texan history occurrence occurred in 1883 when Robert Ellison offloaded his cattle in Alpine and drove them west through the Paisano Pass toward his ranch 40 miles away near Marfa. Camped at the base of the pass, the place known as Mitchell Flats, he saw strange lights in the distance. He was looking southwest toward the Chinati Mountains. Southwest, okay. And he and his fellow cowhands thought they were looking at flickering flames of Apache campfires. The lights appeared to be a few miles away, just hovering above the ground. So if you're looking in a southwesterly direction,
What are you saying here? Let's go back to it. Not to you, the fellow cowhands, looking flickering flames. Okay, 40 miles away, Murphy camped his base and passed. And Mitchell claims he saw strange lights in the distance. He was looking southwest. Okay, so you're looking southwest. I mean, granted, it could be US 67, but I mean, looking down towards Schaefer Ghost Town and all that stuff, and I think we were discussing that earlier. Yeah, we were. But man, I don't. I mean, it could be anything. I mean, it really could. You know, and to consider that it's been that long out there, I mean, I don't know. I don't know. I really don't. I'd have to look really. I mean, it is something interesting to even think about going out there and looking at. But the unexpected lights alarmed cowboys who thought the Apaches were on the move, so they quickly doused out their campfires. But they determined to investigate the area in daylight. After spending an uncomfortable night huddled under blankets for warmth on the cold desert floor, Don found them on horseback combing the area for any signs of Indian encampments and found none. All day, the men searched along the base of the Chinati Mountains and the mesa between their camp and where the lights had been. They found no evidence of the Indians, but had been anywhere in this area, so no tracks and no doused campfires, no nothing. But the next night and the night after that, they again saw the strange lights. Cowboys kept seeing the lights night after night, week after week, year after year. All attempts at identifying them went fruitless. Full of superstition, the cowboys finally decided that the lights were not man-made and began calling them ghost lights. So, the lights really do defy all attempts to explanation. Attempts to locate their source always fail because they usually vanish when anyone tries to approach them. People hike, ride horseback, drive jeeps, and even fly helicopters and airplanes to follow the lights. Some have followed them as far as 35 miles. The lights always win. Searchers have never found campfires, buildings, tire tracks, footprints, or any other evidence that could explain the light sources. Some people, they even claim the light would appear after they had abandoned the search attempt and were miles away looking back over their shoulder. Okay, so there's a lot on this, and I don't just kind of keep going on. Like there's a bunch of different accounts over the years of all the stuff that the Morpholites could be. I mean, he just keeps going on and on about this. But considering all that, let's ask Al. All right, let's go on here and ask Al what Al thinks about the Morpholites. Okay, so we'll just do Gemini. I like doing Gemini because Gemini seems like the basic stuff. It kind of comes up with a little bit better than ChatGPT. Both of them I go back and forth on, but and then there's some other ones I like using too. But really, Gemini is probably my favorite because I use Google products. I don't know. Anyway, Marfa Lights. What are they? All right, what are the Marfalites? Let's see what they are. And I know we've been discussing them. So since first recorded sighting in 1883, they became a staple in Texas folklore. It's a famous unexplained phenomenon observed in desert West Texas. They typically appear as glowing orbs on the horizon. Okay, size and color. The size of basketballs appearing in color white, yellow, and orange, and occasionally red, blue, or green. The frequency, they're unpredictable. Some nights they appear for 40 minutes, or other nights they don't show up at all. That sucks. The primary theory is the mystery persists because no single theory explains everything, though several scientific supernatural ideas exist. The skeptical view is that the car headlights are mirages. Modern scientific studies, notably the University of Texas Dallas 2004. Hey, I was going to the University of Texas Dallas in 2004 and got my master's in. I wasn't doing this, though. Concluded that the majority of sightings are actually distorted headlights from cars on U.S. Highway 67. So, I mean, they're saying look at the southwest is what the other guys did, and that would be southwest of there. But
Superior mirages, because Marfa sits at a high elevation, 4,688 feet, with sharp temperature shifts. A fata morgana, or a superior mirage, can occur. Warm and cold air layers bend light, making distant car headlights appear to hover, dance, or change color. The geological theory, earthquake lights. Okay, retired aerospace engineer James Bunnell, who studied the lights over the decades, theorized that they are a form of plasma. Okay, so plasma, not plasma. He suggested that the tectonic stress in the Earth's crust creates electrical charges, and then manifests as glowing underground lightning or as plasma bubbles rising to the surface. Okay, I call it swamp gas. Atmospheric gases is the next one. Some suggest that the lights are similar to will-o'-the-wisp, combustible gases or phosphorin or methane rising from the ground. However, the desert environment of Marfa doesn't typically produce swamp-like conditions required for this. Yeah, that's the thing. It's like it's very dry out there. Folklore and legend. Before the car headlight theory existed, locals had their own explanations. Apache spirits, early legends claiming that the spirits were fallen warriors, the campfires, Apache people, ghostly travelers, once popular legend of the Mexican ghost searching for his lost love. And it goes on where to see them, about 9 miles east of town. It's dedicated park, binoculars, placards, and people gather every night at sunset. You like to find the best times to visit it. Hell yeah, that's what I'm going to write. But I'm going to be nice. Hell yeah, thank you. I wonder what it says. Like, hey, don't cuss at me. It said, if you're planning a trip to go see the lights in West Texas, has plenty of other strange, spooky spots for your itinerary. Best time to visit the sweet spot is spring and fall. March through May and September through October are the most popular. The weather is pleasant during the day, 78 degrees, and the deserts will still drop in the 40s at night. Summer, yeah, it's sweat fest. During the day, it's the 90s, but June offers the clearest skies, 70% clear on average, which is great for visibility. Okay. Winter, very quiet and peaceful, but it can get genuinely cold at night in the 20s. A pro tip, Marfa runs on Marfa time. Many restaurants and shops are only open Thursday through Sunday. If you go on Monday or Tuesday, you might find the town feeling like literal ghost town because almost everything is closed. Spooky mysteries and landmarks, or mysterious landmarks nearby. Trilingua ghost town and stuff like that. The mystery is the locals tell of stories of starlight ghosts, shadowy figures wandering in ruins of twilight, especially during the spooky times of Dia de los Muertos. And this is the other ones we were talking about earlier, the Gage Hotel and the White Lady in Marathon, 1927. The guests reported to see White Lady in hallways, rooms 10, and this one also says 39, are said to be most active for paranormal sightings. Toya, Texas, the Spook Factor, is most famous for circle legends of black-eyed children, creepy entities, and so on. We're going to have to look at see if that's on there, too. Prada Marfa, that's that, like, store thing. The McDonald Observatory and stuff like that. So, there's a lot of different things to see in and around Marfa. I mean, you know, so. And to those that didn't know, like, congratulations to the University of Indiana for winning their first national championship college football. There you go. I didn't have a dog in the hunt, so, I mean, I was out of it. But that being said, let's keep going on. We got some other stuff going here. We only got about, about 10 more minutes, but we're going to go over some stuff. Less than 10 minutes. Let's move on down to Monahans. Shall we? So it's on Interstate Highway 20. It's on Farm Road 18. Okay, Farm Market Road. So there's a couple of different things here. There's parks and everything else. But let's move to something that may have some interesting stuff. So
Okay, so there's two different really big places, and I'm probably gonna finish up on Monahans because this one's really big. Monahans Sand Hills State Park. It's more than 400 years ago, Spanish explorers were first Europeans to report the vast hills of sand. Man was present in this area as far back as 12,000 years ago. Later, various Indian tribes used the area for temporary campgrounds and a meeting place, finding game, abundant fresh water beneath the sands. Beneath the sands, huh? Acorns and mesquite beans available for grinding into paste with their stone tools. The area remained a favorable environment for Indians until the 1880s when the Texas Pacific Railroad selected Monahans as a water stop between the Pecos River and the town of Big Spring. In late 1920s, oil production began in the area, now commonly known as the Permian Basin. And today, Monahans is a marketing center for more than 800 square miles of oil and cattle in the country. Okay, within 3,900 acres. Okay, so whoopie do. They got a lot of stuff. It's got the sand hills, parks. But 200 years ago, Native Americans walked every these very dunes, and some say they never left. All right. That theory of the Indians that were known to encamp here in the area, wandering through the sands. Park manager Glencore says that on any given day, if the wind blows just right, you'll find what folks at the park call sand ghost trails out on the dunes. Indentions in the ground that kind of look like footprints, and if it's a heavy wind, they look like figures walking across the sand. That's neat. Whether the markings are in fact ghosts from the Native Americans who live there is anyone's guess, but before you write off the phenomenon, Glenn offers this little extra bit of history about the park. There are several Indian burial grounds at the park from various tribes who have encampments are here around the park. That's kind of weird. I don't know, like, if he's trying to explain it as just like, well, that's because the wind blows like that. I guess it's what he's trying to say, but I don't know. I'd like to see these images or at least see what they're trying to say, their footprints or something, and how they're forming. There are several Indian burial grounds in this park and various tribes and campus. Okay. I get goosebumps and the hair on the back of my arms pulls back, and the hair on my arms pulls back. Okay. I really have no explanation. Okay. So I see what he's saying. Mysterious footsteps are all most commonplace at Monahans Sandhills State Park. Legend has it the visitor center was built on the site of the 19th century Comanche burial ground in 1967. Two boys were digging near the building, unearthed a skeleton, giving credence to the story of the burial ground. Staff members at Monahans Visitor Center reporting hearing doors open and close by themselves, and occasionally they report hearing slamming of doors that were already closed. Mysterious shadows come and go with no explanation. Staff members routinely hear the sound of heavy objects falling but never find any explanation. A new employee, having been told one of these phenomenon, thought her co-workers were pulling her leg until one day she was alone in the office and heard a woman scream just outside the building. She ran out to help but found no one. She searched the perimeter of the building until the scream subsided, but she never found the frightened woman. Okay, so this was what is being discussed as occurring in Monahans Sandhills State Park. And the exact location for this. So we can go back here. We can say, hey, look, where is this? What's going on? And how can we find it? So, Sandhills State Park. All right. And so these are supposed to, just kind of like sand dunes and everything else. They're really neat. I've seen stuff about it, but I've not really been out there. And it's not extremely huge, but it is pretty decently huge. And so this is really, they said the main part of this is occurring is Sandhill State Park Visitor Center. Okay. So let's try to find the old visitor center. So here's Interstate 20, so I'm pretty sure that's going to be somewhere around here. The Whistle Draw Campground. Or the Willow Draw Campground, sorry. Can't read. Show some kind of like, oh, okay, yeah, camping ground. All right. So you can camp there. Gotcha. So let's see what else. Where is the visitor center?
Let's see, Monahans Sand Hills State Park. Let's say park visitors. Visitor center near Monahans Sand. Okay, that's good enough for me. Yeah, it's right here off of 20. And Dunnigan, or yeah, Dunnigan Visitor Center. And it's right off Interstate 20 in Monahans. Like, it's about, not in the city of Monahans, but it's a little bit east of it. And looking at it, I can definitely see bones coming out of the ground. Now, it's on a little bit of a hill. It's an interesting looking little building. I can see somebody going out there, like, and walking around and not, I mean, it's not like it's that huge that, it's not small either. I mean, it's about the size. I mean, considering this building and the building next to it, it's about like one and a half size of a normal home. So, like just a three bedroom home. A little bit bigger than that. Or maybe, I mean, it could be the size of a big three bedroom home or a four bedroom home. I mean, in that kind of regard. So just imagine just getting out there. And since it's all square, it's not like really that hard to walk around the damn thing with the, somebody screaming out there. Let's see if we can try like get a view for somewhere else. But it is, it's, oh, that's the restrooms way out there. Okay. Yeah, it is a pretty big building when I look at it now. I mean, it's a little bit longer than I thought. And okay, so I would say it's bigger than that. I mean, I don't know. I was looking at it at a weird angle, so it didn't look as huge. So it's about like, two, three bedroom size homes if they're combined together, because the width is not really that big. It's just the length. Not a lot of girth, a lot of length. Anyway, so that seems like a pretty neat place to go check out. The funny thing is that the reports are coming from the people that work there, and this is who controls this? This is the thing. It's the Dunnigan Visitor Center. Okay, it's the Texas Parks and Wildlife Department, so it's going to be state park. Weird thing about Texas is we have game wardens, and those are like kind of the police officers for the parks, and for lakes and all this other stuff. But the state parks, the park rangers are not law enforcement officers in themselves. They're just park rangers, the guys that talk. So there's no, they're not really doing anything other than that. And it's kind of like the National Park Service, but at least the National Park Service, I think they have their own police service within it. I forget how that works. I don't know. I gotta look it up sometime. But yeah, Texas Parks and Wildlife. So that's where that's at. And I guess we're almost set. I'm gonna finish on this on Monahans here, which is Monahans High School Auditorium. That last one sounds pretty neat. I mean, especially if the state park people are saying there's activity going on and things going on there, it's very odd. Maybe there is something that's buried underneath here. Monahans High School is located at 809 South Betty Avenue, Monahans, Texas. It was in the auditorium of the school that a young girl, in a fit of depression, allegedly hung herself. A number of people have reported walking into the auditorium and seeing a shadow of a body hanging from a rope. Others say it was in the basement that the spirit can be seen and felt. Somewhat mischievously, the spirit of the dead girl is known to go through the costume stored in the basement, and she hides in strange places to scare the unsuspecting persons that have need to go to the basement. So let's check that out. We'll just, actually gives me an address here, 809 South Betty Avenue in Monahans. So I'm not sure if this is still the Monahans High School. I don't know if they got too big for it or anything. Sometimes that does occur. That's South Doris and South Betty. Okay. So that's the front and that's back. They got a street called Betty and they got a street called Doris. This building has been really, really changed over the years. So in 2024, it's got a lot of glass interior and stuff. Before that, it was just more of just kind of like a, I don't know what the hell I'd say it is, like a brick face. They've really changed over the years.
And they actually tore some of it down. Like a lot of stuff that was on Betty here, they tore out, they put a parking lot. And then they tore down a lot of the other parts. So really the place where this occurred, if it did occur, or if it was an issue, or whatever the deal, I'm not really sure if it even exists anymore. This is a band hall. Let's go on Doris Avenue and check this out and see if this looks like a gymnasium. This is like more classrooms or something. In 2007, it was much further and deeper in. That was a band hall. I mean, the school itself looked like a big old shopping center thing. I mean, just the way it's constructed, it's just kind of odd, except with less windows. But now they've changed it up a lot, and I guess it has a lot more windows and accesses and everything else. And yeah, I don't know if I guess that could be the gym. It's about as tall as the gym. Like a lot of times with the gyms, I mean, you just see it's a very tall building. For any school, you're gonna always like look for the big tall building that has no windows on it. And doesn't look like it has any other floors except one. And so, I'm assuming this is it. So let's look for some more dates. In 2007, it wasn't even there. So there is what to me looks like, I don't know, this could be just a two-story building. But that does kind of look like an old gym with windows, right here on this corner of West 9th, I guess. I'm going to take one more chance to look at it from another angle. Maybe there's a something in front of it, like we said. But if it is, they tore that thing out. It is no longer there then. 2007. I'm thinking that's their old gym, man. I just gotta say, it's like way over here, on South Betty by, and it was yeah. I mean, South Betty on 9th Street, but yeah, if it was there, it's gone now. Now any basement I can't see because of from the structure, but that's basically it. So, wow, we had a lot of fun today. We explored a lot of different things. We spent a lot of time like on the Marfa Lights, and we did a lot of different stuff as well. But hey, this has been I Have No Life. Part of the show here on the Unexplained Radio Network, unexplainedradio.com. Join us again next week. New live episodes of I Have No Life. Rain will not be back again. We're going to go back on the Blue Knights. Crew is going to be here for I Have No Life doing the show. We're just going to do it while I Have No Life sits in dry dock as it waits for old Rain to get back. And we'll continue with some more spooky stories or some more tales from mysteries that have not been solved yet. Stuff like that. We'll spend more time on that. Again, it's been I Have No Life. This is Nick Nix. Thank you for joining us on this Blue Knight special edition on this 19th day of January here on Unexplained Radio Network, unexplainedradio.com. You can always join us there, go in the chat room, join us for our long list of other shows that we actually happen to have that are live episodes nearly every day of the week. You can go through, find something you like, get something, and then listen to it again and again and again. Until the day you die. And of course, all the other encore shows we broadcast during the rest of parts of the day. And if you're interested in making a show, hey, maybe about 45, 52 weeks a year, 1 hour a week, you could do it. I can trust you. Well, I don't trust you, but you could do it. Well, if we let you do it, okay, you can't do it. Let's just say that. Anyway, just write us in the contact page. You can go on there, unexplainedradio.com, Unexplained Radio Network. Yeah, well, we'll see you guys later. I Have No Life. It's 19th day of January 2026. Blue Knight Crew in effect here for the I Have No Life Dry Docks time. We'll see you back next week here on I Have No Life on Unexplained Radio Network, unexplainedradio.com.

Welcome to this, the fifth day of January 2026. We are here live on Deconstructed with the Blue Knights crew filling in. Mr. Rain is indisposed. He decided that he wanted to go see the Philippines. So he immediately hopped a plane straight for Europe and realized he was in the wrong continent. That being said, we are here, we are live, we are coming to you live from Garland, the great Republic of Texas. Like I say, Mr. Rain has finally found his way to Manila in the Philippines, and let's see where he's at right now, if we can. Where is old Mr. Rain? Okay, let's see. He is in Pasig, Metro Manila. Okay. And apparently, let's see, he just kind of, you've been at that place for a while. Yeah. The Healthy Rain Lumineer. Okay, I got to ask him about that when he comes back. How come one place was called the Healthy Rain Lumineer? Did he get a chance to go there? Because his name is Rain. I don't know. But anyway, he's been down there. So if you're looking for him, supposedly he's at 201 Hillcrest. Was that right? Let's go back. It says live. It actually gives me the address every once in a while. It was like 201 Hillcrest or something like that, but sometimes it zooms in, sometimes it doesn't. All right, well, anyway, the point is he is not here, but we are. And I'm going to see how far we get. I am a little exhausted today. I don't know why, but I do have a really good set of tales for you. We're going to spend the next couple of weeks on the Blue Knights tale here for Deconstructed, and also I Have No Life will be covered by the Blue Knights crew, because why not?

But the big thing is that we're gonna do some spooky tales. I don't know if you heard the song, Spooky. This is a spooky edition of Blue Nights, not the regular edition of Blue Nights. This is spooky. So we're gonna go over some different stuff. I really kind of want to put some better things together. I was really trying to do a lot of work on this the other night, and I was trying to put a lot of emphasis and effort into a lot of the missing cases or cases that are considered murder victims or people that are actually the bodies have been found, but the killer is still out there. And but I want to do some local ones. But man, I gotta tell you, like I was really, like I've had a lot of information in the past from some of these, and we followed some back and we've covered them before. And it's one other Camellia story out of Richardson. We covered a lot on. We actually went down there. We took pictures. We had a whole bunch of plans and everything else what we were going to do, and to try to find where. Really, the question wasn't what had happened. It was pretty much known. The case, that one case of Camellia and everything from Richardson, that one still stays as a missing person, but they're pretty sure that she met with some kind of foul play from her boyfriend at the time. Her boyfriend was like 44 and she was 25, and apparently like she had said something about being pregnant, and then I guess he went off the handle because he was already married and stuff. And she had this one little area she'd work out at, and it was a pretty nice little area, and it was on what is called the hell's this thing's called, it's like where all the water just kind of goes in, spillway. So anyway, it was on along the spillway, and then one time when there was a lot of rain coming through, it appears that he probably threw her in. Now, he may have strangled her, done something else, or maybe just thrown her directly in, and the rapids threw her through the bottom of the spillway directly into a concrete wall, and her body went down stream. And even if she was conscious, she would probably drown to death. We really didn't, there's the body's never been found, unfortunately. She's never been found. And that's one case that we did go over pretty extensively, and we really wanted to kind of get like maybe like a water bottle and fill it up halfway with water, and then put some kind of air tag in there, and then try to trace it to see how far it got downstream, so that it wouldn't just, because if it wasn't heavy enough, then it may actually sit on the water and just get caught in somewhere, because we wanted to kind of figure out, well, where would the least pieces of bone go to. And the only problem about that is again, it's like, you're not dealing with just one person. There's a bunch of people that go through that area too, and they're broken down, their bodies broken down pretty quickly. And this was a summertime death. Summertime, the heat, the body would have broke up pretty rapidly. Especially with all the water, the current and the rapids and everything else being thrown from here to there. I mean, so it's one of those things. I mean, pretty much can just follow it going downstream, and really you'll probably figure out where it's at, but or parts of it are that have come across. And then there actually have been some bodies that have been found in the same creek way that goes down all the way through here, and just recently. And so, but then they haven't attributed those with anybody as of late. Because a lot of times, like, sometimes they're just, homeless people, bodies that get sucked up, and sometimes they die of natural causes or whatever. So there's a lot of different things that can actually occur. There's a lot of bodies get broken up by creeks and rivers. So that was one thing we had actually really wanted to look into. But, I guess, oh, Mr. Rain actually wrote us right now. He said, Manila is like New York, like the Harlem side. Okay, I'm gonna write him back. Like the Harlem Globetrotter side. All right, well, I think he did listen earlier because I did see a listen from the Philippines, and I don't know if he's listening now, but I mean, it's all right. Like I said, I really may break this up to actually just do the deconstruct it tonight and do. I have no, excuse me, yeah, I have no life tomorrow. Which would actually be easier on me because then I wouldn't have to do all the recordings and everything else. I could just go straight to sleep instead of, because after 11 o'clock, it's going to take me about another hour to break all this stuff down and then put it in its own spots. So, but anyway, but the point was, is that was the one, and the other case we had actually looked into,
before. There was a couple of different ones and we went over. I'm just trying to find something that was different. I know there's a couple of cases that have been recently, they're trying to re-examine. There was a Sandra Bedell. I heard some information on them trying to re-examine parts of that. There's also the case of this one little girl's body that was found. She was 14 years old and she worked at a donut shop, and her body was left in Plano. And Plano's been trying to like figure out what was going on with that so many years later. It's already been like, 40 years almost. But anyway, so there's a lot of different things going on. And there's another case in Garland that involves this one kid named Kim Nguyen, who basically walked from his house. And the boy was a younger. I don't even have the information with me, but I was going to try to go over that too. But I was like, well, I don't really have anything to add to it. And I was trying to find things to add to all these cases. And I was trying to use the help with AI and everything else. And it does give me the links to some of the same stuff that I already go over anyway. But it did have advice on trying to get the information from the police through a PIA, some Public Information Act in, say, Texas. And but I do know with PIAs that they're gonna want you to kind of specify more or less what it is. Because, they don't want to have to print out 5,000 pages of information. Now, if they can get a concise understanding of what you're looking for, then that's fine with them. They'd still have to do it, but the thing is then you have to kind of figure out, well, do I really want to waste their resources in trying to create stuff for me that I'm probably just going to present to you guys? And I'm like, yeah, I kind of do, but but the big thing is that I mean, maybe like some, my thing is I just want a better understanding of the situation. Right? That's really what I want. Like the Sandra Bedell, I think it was Sandra Bedell. I have it over here. I was going to pull it up, but anyway, that case, I don't even know. I was trying to find the information on where she actually lived, and then before she was abducted in 1975. And, I didn't really find any information on it. AI made some suggestion, and I really doubt that. After a while, because I put so much information about Garland that it started hinting at everything was probably from Garland, and it even made this one weird assumption that she was found dead in her apartment, which that's not true at all because we know where she was found. She was found in the Rowlett Creek near 75, US 75, really what. Present day kind of Allen Plano border area. I really think it was in Allen, but I think maybe it was on the Plano side because Plano is the one who's been talking about it lately. And I don't know. I don't know. Like I mean, but it had a weird tie-in. So what happened was we looked through all that and we go through everything. And I mean, I'd spent like 5 or 6 hours on Saturday night trying to go over this stuff, trying to go back over some of these same old cases, and I really wasn't getting a lot of information outside of the Kim Nguyen story. This kid, he was, I want to say he was about 6 years old, and he would often walk out. This was 1987 or so, like that, and he'd walk out of his house and go way down to the end of the street and watch cars go by. But he was not talkative. He wasn't very verbal. And so somebody had said they'd seen some Chevrolet kind of or Trailblazer or something kind of like that, something similar to it. There's actually a couple of different ones. They have the GMC S10 version of it. And they actually all do look a little different. I kind of forgot how many different versions this basic same thing was. It was like the GMC version of the Ford Bronco, but there's like four different types. So they all look a little bit different, but they're kind of the same. And she thought that the guy had stopped to talk with the kid. Now, a few days later, they thought they had found a shirt from the kid, and it was proven that that shirt wasn't from the child. But then a few days later, the distinctive shirt was found, and it was from the child, which is weird that, they thought they found a shirt, and then they find a shirt, right? And where the location really wasn't that far from their house, it was closer towards downtown Garland, and they were on the east side of Garland. But what's really interesting about this case is that
I remember it. And I remember it. No, it was 1987. God, the kid was like 7 years old, and it was like 1993. That's right. And the reason why I remember it was because one day I was watching the news, and this was like a few days after, the about 10 days after the kid went missing. And so I was watching the news. And this is the thing too. Like, and I was reading the report somebody else wrote, and they just basically compiled a bunch of newspaper articles, and you can find those newspaper articles as well. But they said that two teenagers had found the body of the kid in Mesquite, and basically stating that it was a Sunday, and the only thing they could find really open, because they didn't have cell phones or anything back then, the only thing they could really find that was open was the this U-Haul place, and kind of a storage unit place, but also had U-Haul out of it. So they went there, and then they got the phone, and they said, hey, they found his body, and the police came out and everything else. Now, I remember as a kid watching this, and I remember there were two guys there, and one of them, I swear, even, I mean, the reason why I remember the story so well is because they even said the kid's name. And I, you know, like maybe there's some kind of fog in my mind or something, but I don't know, like thinking so particularly well that there was a guy that I knew that lived down not so far from my street and actually went to the same middle school with me. His name was Wesley Smith. We used to call him Wes. That's what his name was. And I swear that he was the guy that when I, in my memory, my old memory bank, that he was the one who, one of the two kids that found this body. And I don't remember ever talking to him about it again because I think we were going into it, maybe 94 or so, but we were going into like to high school or something happened. I don't remember. I just never really got to talk to the guy again, and I wasn't bringing up dead bodies. So what happened was the way I remember it was this occurred. The body was supposedly found in a field, and the field was off of basically I Interstate 635, which is a loop, and right where it met US 80, and that's a pretty big, what's called a node. That's where two highways meet together. It's a big, rather large area if you think about it. So I'm not gonna like bore you with not what it's not, but it was actually the northwest corner. And in the northwest corner, there is still facing the 80 service road, that U-Haul place. That's that U-Haul storage unit place, it's still there. But there were two creeks that go down there, and the report is that it was kind of close to a creek. I read that one place. Another place didn't say anything about the creek. And one of them goes from 80 northbound, like kind of north, and that's not it. I remember when the picture was taken, like the video of it taken, and I saw it once, and I think I tried to see it again later that night because I'd seen it once. It was actually looking the camera crews were looking west, and so this was basically around 635's area. This was a big vacant field, and I don't know if they had walked across this field or what the deal was. It was in the middle of summer, so you would have thought the grass would have been semi-high. I mean, I don't know. Or at least it was thrown, but I want to say that the body was thrown in the creek area, and it wasn't that far off the service road. So that's the reason why they spotted it. There's two things I want to say about this, and this is really the only story I got for you guys, and I'm gonna go straight to ghost stories after this, because I'll try to get some more stuff later. Maybe I'll try to do it tomorrow, but and then I'll come back here and we'll do a show for I Have No Life tomorrow because. I'm a little exhausted today, but it's kind of fun just to get together and, every night come out and do a show for you guys. And I got a show for you Wednesday. I got the Daily Workers coming up on Wednesday. Oh, also, first off, I want to mention before I get to what they found, Unexplained Radio Network is the network. Unexplainedradio.com is the .com. 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The chat room is there. We actually do have some chatters. We had talking to Buddy. I guess he had changed his name himself and go in there and chat. Again, like since I'm on here, the wild card line will be open. I have No Life now, but
I either may just make a 2-hour version of Deconstructed. I just don't think I'm going to go to 11 o'clock, guys. I just don't. I mean, I'm kind of exhausted. I've got like a kind of an important meeting tomorrow with a group of people that want to know what the hell are grants. And so I know. It's funny. I lead a weird life. I get to explain people basic things. But I mean, it's not that it's basic. I think most people don't know what the hell grants are anyway, or what they think. Well, this is when you go to college. Well, anyway, wildcard line is open 469-893-0054. 469-893-0054. Plus one international callers, 469-893-0054. The wildcard line. No WhatsApp, no anything else. It is just a line. So that's all it is. You can either call in it or you don't call in it. One of the two. Pick your choice. Pick your poison, folks. All right. Getting back to the story. So the body would have been found on a creek, kind of like in the bed of a creek, this very shallow creek, and you got to think it was summertime. I mean, this thing wasn't moving anywhere. Unlike our last story where I talked about Celia, that creek was moving a lot because there had been a lot of rains during that summer. This was a dry summer. And I don't know why the. Anyway, something just went out or something uncast and stuff. But anyway, okay, so the point is it's on a creek facing west. So that it means that if they're looking west, that means, and I was trying to pinpoint some of the features around there, and I thought there was something about like the, let's see, some power lines and stuff like that, and they may still be there, so I could actually check that up. Let me see on Google Maps. So this body would have been found on a creek towards 6:35. Now, what I want to mention about this is that that area used to be just a field, like I'm saying, it just used to be a field. Well, now it's called Mesquite Commons or something dumb. And you can actually see there's a couple of creeks here. Okay, there's one that's pretty. That is a pretty wide one. They've kind of made like a ravine almost. And this creek, come on, I just said it. The South Mesquite Creek. Now, that one is not it because I remember as a kid, one time I wanted to go to Town East Mall and I thought maybe if I just go underneath the bridge, I could just walk underneath there and then get to the other side. And I didn't do that. I just kind of avoided it. But that's one of them. Okay, so the U-Haul place. Let me go back. Man, I gotta say that U-Haul place is in there somewhere. Unless they tore it out. But I saw a map the other day and it showed the U-Haul place, but that may have been an older one. You know what I'm gonna do? I'm gonna do something tricky. I'm gonna just go and go back in time on the way back time machine. Yeah, they may have pulled that out. Let me go back on see more dates. This is a good thing you can do. I'm going to tell you some of my little secrets. And they're not really major secrets, so I'm not really hiding anything. Okay, so there was an old folks' home. They did mention that. And the U-Haul place is gone now. Wow, I forgot. I didn't think about that. So the U-Haul place was there up until about in 2007, it shows it. If you go to Google Maps, let me see when they got rid of it. I mean, unless I just didn't. Okay, so for a while there, it was in front of these apartments. And then they got rid of it sometime. And so it was still there by 2021. By 2023, it was gone. All right, so that's where they went down to. Yeah, the map that I saw the other day was a map that was, trying to show the area and everything that was around at the time. Okay, so they didn't go to the creek that was right next to the U-Haul place, and that's not that far away. But when you're looking at another creek that's still in existence, that's still here because, they didn't want to pave it or do anything else. They kind of just left it almost be. It's by a power line. And these are some big, I mean, not like just a power pole. I'm talking some major, interstate power lines. And I think that's where the body was found. And so I remember seeing that and the police have been there. And not only that, like the story goes that because this was such a known case at the time, that, and there had been some other cases that had happened during that same time too,
that what had occurred was is that they had a lot of looky-loos out there, as the Canadians like to call them, like a bunch of people stopping on the service trail to take looks and see what they could find and see what's going on. And the police had a major problem with them. I mean, and it's just, there's some stories with that too. All right, well, the point is that really I gotta say, and if you want to follow this, there, I don't know why the hell there's this misplaced, stupid Amazon locker cruise thing. I don't know why the hell it is. But if you click where it says, if you go like to Mesquite, Texas, and you find where 635 meets up with 80, then go on the northwest corner, and you'll see a Kohl's and a Home Depot, and there's like a Longhorn Steakhouse, and then you'll see like there's a Comerica Bank when you zoom in closer. And there's some little shops over here, like car toys or something like that. And there's this damn billboard. And then there's this big interstate, power lines. And it says actually 2400 block, I guess. But the thing is weird is where the service road is and where this little road is, it says Amazon Locker Cruise. So you can actually click that or even look up Amazon Locker Cruise in Mesquite. You'll probably find it. But you can see there's this creek right there, and that's the bed I think they found it. Now you got to remember, back then the service road was there, but this road that goes right by the creek and the billboard, that stuff that wasn't there. None of this was there. I mean, this was just an open field. The service road was there. The service road did exist. The service road didn't, at that time as it is now, it didn't loop, didn't go north and south on 635. It just took you back to 80. And they're changing all that stuff up now. They're just changing a lot of it up, just for your knowledge. So that's in my best memory, and I've got to say, like they move a lot of things, but they try not to move creeks because of drainage and everything else. And sometimes they'll put creeks under roadways and this, that, and the other. I mean, I remember in España there was a big road that that at one time, like my grandmother said, like go to this place and past the bridge, and and you'll get to the other side, and Hayatha and everything. And there was this I forget what street it was. It was over there. But anyway, that became a street. It used to be a river, like a creek go through there, and they paved over it. So in my grandma's day, it had a bridge, and in my day, it was just some river was buried underneath the streetway. But Sevilla is a very big city. So anyway, point is this. They left this thing open, and you can see where this creek's going. And I don't know, it's probably a tributary or something in the south, Mesquite Creek. It's a branch off of it. And you can see that where the South Mesquite Creek goes all the way back to town center and everything. And that's a pretty big portion. But this part is almost like a dry gulch, and it's not that big at all. And it would cr go underneath 635. And it kind of exits out, and you can see where they kind of forced it along on the east side of 635. But this west side still looks pretty natural, the curvatures and everything of it. So I would say his body was found there. Now, going back to the story, what they found. Okay, when they showed up, this is what I remember. They had thought, and they had known, I think they had already known that the kid was missing. I mean, because everybody did. But the point was, as they looked down there, and they found some guard. This is what the story was that I had heard on the news. Now, this has been 33 years ago almost that I've heard this, but this is what I remember the story was. And I was trying to find the video for this, but like it could be, it's probably in existence, but it doesn't mean it's online. And since this was not in the print media, it was only on the video of WFAA, probably WFAA. Okay, so I didn't really watch KXAS that much, and the CBS Phillips Channel 4, I didn't watch that much either. So it's probably WFAA ABC in Dallas, and what they had done was they had found they said that they had found a body, and it was like in a plastic bag, like trash bag, like black bags. And they said like at first I want to say they thought it kind of looked like a mannequin or something, but they knew it was a dead body because it didn't something. I don't think they had opened the bag. I think there was something that made them think that, hey, there's a body there. And, the bag may have not covered the entire body. Or maybe the guy. The funny thing is that I'm going to give you another suggestion of mine.
It was a little kid, all right? Now, I think maybe, just maybe, the guy threw the kid from a vehicle, like maybe backed the vehicle in there and threw him down there because that's a gulch, a little area, and it may not be seen visible from the roadway. And he just thought maybe one day it'd be washed out, whatever. The reason why I say that he may have thrown it from the vehicle, the kid, because I mean, you're talking about like a 50-pound kid, if that. I mean, you can either pick him up and then, get seen, or you can just wait till the cars go and you got him in a trash bag already and just chunk him over there. And the reason why I say that is because the shirt was found on the side of the roadway as if it had been thrown from a vehicle. So it kind of almost sets up a precedent of the guy basically just throwing crap out of his vehicle. And you got to think, it's like, there's a lot of people going down 635, and it looks a lot stranger if you back your vehicle up, if he was to back his vehicle up where this creek is. And because remember, like we were saying, like if it's that kind of Ford Bronco looking GMC S10 Chevrolet Tahoe, whatever thing, they got the back on it. All he had to do is open the back part up and just kind of chunk him. I mean, he may not, and then if he chunked him, then the boy may have came a little bit out of the bag. I mean, but the way everybody else kind of describes it is if he was not, he was just, of course, the boy was nude. That was another thing too. But the thing is that everybody describes it as him being nude. They don't describe him as what he was in when the body was discovered. But that's what I had heard from WFAA. So, and from the report was not taken from WFAA. The report was asking the boys, one of them that I'm pretty sure I knew. I'm pretty sure. I mean, like I said, it's been 33 years. Who said this? So that's what happened. They found the body. Of course, now they wanted to look for the guy who did all this, and or man, woman, or whatever, more than like a good guy. It's still unsolved. It still doesn't. And not only that, last June, there was a, I think it was like Channel 4, which is now a Fox affiliate, used to be a CBS affiliate at the time. They reported that the I think it was yeah. Well, anyway, never mind. They reported on the story again and talking to the father. Now they didn't talk to the mother. I don't know if the mother had passed on or not since then. They talked to the brother. They talked to all these different things, these people, and yeah, there's still no resolution in this case. So it's still a cold case. But like I said, you can go there. You can visit the site. The weird part was is that I remember the power lines. These larger, not like power poles, not like telephone poles, but there's large power lines out there. And that's why I knew where the location was when back in 1993. And that's how I remembered it, years later, because I said, well, it was over by 635. And then what do you know? I look at the map just now. I hadn't looked at the map in a long time. I go by there every day, but I hadn't, you don't pay attention to crap all the time. And then guess what? There's these big interstate power lines through there. So, I just gotta say, yeah, that's pretty much probably where he was at. So, it remains unsolved this day. That's the only new one I got for you. That's the only new one I got for you. So, with that, let's get into some ghost stories and stuff like that in a second here. But again, I said go on unexplainedradio.com, Unexplained Radio Network. You can join us in the chat room and chat away with some other chatters. And again, wild card line is open, 469-893-0054. 469-893-0054. The wild card line is open. So we did, that was a pretty neat story. I mean, I didn't think I was going to get as much out of it as I wanted. I didn't really get any new ones that I felt that were really, really pressing. The Sandra case, let's see. I may have the name on it, but there's just nothing. I mean, it's just I don't yeah, I don't have anything on that, unfortunately. That being said, so let's move on. We're gonna talk some ghost stories. We have like about 20 some odd minutes left in deconstructed here. Let's deconstruct some ghost stories, why not? Yeah. Again, you can join us. Wildcard line is open. Go on
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You don't have to do all 52. But you come up with 45 weeks, 1 hour a week of programming and entertainment that you can do. We can put it on. We can discuss. We can talk. Just go on to unexplainedradio.com and just put your thing in there. Just say, hey, look, I put my thing in here, but it didn't fit. You know, now I want to type you. So take your thing out of it. I mean, you know, we're very, you know, literal. Anyway. All right, 469-893-0054 is the number. 469-893-0054, the wild card line. All right. Last time when we did a Blue Knights special, but this is deconstructed. Remember, we're still doing a deconstructed episode, but the Blue Knights format. Last time we did a Blue Knights spooky episode was back during Halloween, and we spent the whole month doing Blue Knights spooky episodes. Actually, we didn't spend the whole night. We spent the whole last few days of Halloween. That's right. We didn't do the whole month. All right, so we got to a few of these, and we kind of stopped. So one of these one here is, we're going to start from Dallas. And since we already said stuff about Dallas, let's do some more stuff from Dallas. So we got the Lizard Lounge. All right, the Lizard Lounge is a place that doesn't exist anymore, so don't go looking for it. But it used to be in the Deep Ellum area of Dallas, and it was actually a little bit north. It was on Good Latimer and everything else like that, so it was kind of northwest of it all. And so the Lizard Lounge is located on 2424 Swiss Avenue. Yeah, that's what it was. It was around Good Latimer, but it was off Swiss. And it's no longer there, so don't go looking for it. You know, it's gone. Anyway, but not only does the Lizard, the building's still there. I don't even think they're even using it anymore. I got to see. Well, you know, hell, let's do that. You know, we got time. Let's go to 2424 Swiss Avenue, Dallas, Texas. We're going to see what is there today. All right, we're at 2424. Right by, and hey, the funny thing right in front of it, guess what it is? A U-Haul. Ain't that weird? All right, the Lizard Lounge today, if you go on there, has a homeless guy sitting in front of it. So that's pretty much what it's relegated to now. but yes, I do remember going there many a time. And it's really sad because the building looks like it hadn't been used in 100 years. I mean, really is that weird because the Lizard Lounge was up and operational even as of kind of 2019, you show it. 2015 is when it was all really black and everything was black and, you know, all the stuff. And the whole building was black. Not a real name on it or anything else. 2007, yeah, still black. I mean, yeah. So I really can't remember when exactly it closed, but I mean, they may have just got that spray, the paint off and everything else. And yeah, but it shows it as the Lizard Lounge on the door there without the black paint all over it. And, let's see. It's 2019. Still says Lizard Lounge on there, so I don't know. And it has the old windows and stuff. And but really, somewhere between 2021, they took the lettering off and everything else, and 2020, it's probably when it went down. Okay. So this is a story about the Lizard Lounge. And for those of you who don't know about the Lizard Lounge, it looks like there's a lot of people that stop here for the bus as well. At least in 2022, you know, chick didn't look that bad. All right. And this guy looks like he's passed out over here. All right. Well, anyway. So we're on 2024 Swiss Avenue. So there's a good look at it. Just go down to Google Maps. You can check it out. You see what I'm seeing. One of the things I do is I like to go use the Google Maps Street View stuff, and I'll do the back dates, like, you know, other dates in the past. So I can see, get my bearings from things in the past. Another thing I like to do is there is a, in Texas, at least, in this area of Texas, you have a really good resource. I think it's the SMU Libraries one. But what it does is it allows, even if I don't know what it is, I'm going to look it up too, but what it does is allows me to actually go back, or you, whomever, and search
basically the last almost 40 years worth, or maybe more, depending on what. I don't remember which one is which, but by how long of years. But you can look at the old yellow pages and white pages. So you can find people's addresses and you can find business listings from the past, which is really helpful. I mean, which we don't even have that today. That's another kind of sad thing because, you have everything on the internet and parts of the early internet are gone. So if you're trying to look up something from, I don't know, like where it was located online from 2005 or 6, if you don't know at all, then you can't use Google Maps. But if you do kind of know, you can use Google Maps to go back to 2007 and maybe it'll still be there. But if anything else, you still have these phone books that probably are going to list those things then. Depends, because people are starting to use cell phones and getting off of landlines and all this stuff, so you may lose them then too, like houses especially. But businesses will still be there. But yeah, it's just a fuzzy area. But anything from the 90s and 60s, the 90s, 70s, 80s, I can pretty much find in the Dallas area. So that's one thing I use too. That's why when that Sandra, I got her name somewhere, Sandra Betta or something like that. I'll find it out and give it to you later. But that one, she that murder mystery there, the body was found in Plano. That one, she is not listed in the yellow pages. At least, excuse me, the white pages. Wait, in the white pages business, yellow. Wait, white pages. Sorry. She's not listed in the white pages for 1975, and I can't find a book for 1974. But since she was 19, there's no guarantee she was even in the 1974 white pages. So, you would think she'd have been the 75 one because you already put your name in there. It may take a year to get caught up. Anyway. So I couldn't find any information about where she lived through there, and AI was no help outside of basically telling me. And it did, but it did help me try to write a PETA to send this off to the police agencies. But I know what they would say. They would immediately call me back and say, "Well, can we break this down to something? Is there anything in particular you want or whatever?" I mean, really, like if there was a definition, I really, but my problem is, I mean, like I don't want to ask for anything. It seems like it's over and above. At least I know that the person died before I was born, so they're not gonna be able to charge me with it. Say, so, hey, Scott, this is a new person of interest here. He was born 3 years after she died, so wondering how she killed him. He's very smart. Anyway. Trying to figure out what we're doing in the case. So that's the way I do some things. That's some of the stuff I like to do, like try to check out things and everything else. But sometimes it works, sometimes it doesn't. But it's neat. I found a lot of information for that. Even my old phone numbers. Even my old phone numbers, some of them. All right. Oh, Merry Christmas. There you go. It's a little bit after Christmas, but I'm a little yawny. So the Lizard Lounge is located at 2424 Swiss Avenue. Let's go look that up. No, I'm joking. We already spent a lot of time on that. Not only does the Lizard Lounge routinely feature some of the best DJs in the country, but most patrons agree it is just about the sexiest club in town. The building was once a theater, and many patrons have reported a man in black haunts the audience seating area, and on one or more occasions, unknown spirits have wreaked havoc in an area that was once contained the dressing rooms of the theater. See, now it's really hard to actually for me to remember. I remember the setup of it and how it was, and I remember it was difficult going up and down the stairs and everything else. And Mr. Rain has a better recollection of it, I guess, than me. But I've been there a few times. As far as placing this as a theater, yeah, I don't really. I mean, I can't think of the layout of the place. I can't really. And even back then, I would not. I would definitely have not known what was the theater area, what was the stage, what was. It wasn't that obvious. It was a dance club. They kind of pulled a lot of that crap out. I know that the chandelier was supposed to be original, or the chandelier was an old one they brought in. One of the two. Another guy told me the story. But really, like when I was there, it was back during the time when a lot of people were doing like ecstasy and stuff.
So they really wanted bottled waters because they would get dry. And bottled water back then, and this was the last time I went there, it was probably 2004, was going for about $10 a bottle in 2004. I mean, that'd be expensive today, but I mean, for bottled water, but hell, like at a club, I don't know. I mean, they're charging you $20 a bottle of water nowadays, But the thing is so it, you really had to. I didn't ever experience anything bad there. I didn't stay there long enough. I didn't, I was just there for the ambiance. And I didn't really think it was the sexiest club in town. It was just a place where people would go. I mean, that's all. I don't really know what they're talking about with that. So. I do remember you went to the bathroom, and there was this one guy just throwing up like hell. And he was just grabbing onto that seat for dear life. And that was definitely a seat you didn't want to grab onto, that toilet seat. I tell you what, I mean, it had already been through hell. Like, it was sprayed all over the place, and, it just. Yeah. I mean, this is why you don't want to get completely, wasted at a place. But it was also the place when me and Dave, we had this one story where this guy was out front, and he's like some guy from Oklahoma, and he kept saying horse shit. He was like, horse shit, horse shit. And I remember the horse shit guy. So, but yeah, a lot of weird stuff. It was a place you would see throw up outside, things like that, common stuff. And I mean, it was just a dance club, really. And then Sunday nights they had this thing called a church, and kind of like more of, like at one time it was probably vampire, and then became more gothic and and stuff over time. But yeah, like that kind of crowd. So it really, I mean, I don't know anything going on there. All right, next one. These are all places I've actually been to. So the Majestic Theater. Now I went to the Majestic Theater a while back. It was probably in 1991. So this place was only 70 years old when I went there, because it says 1921 is when it was built. But on April 11th, 1921, the Majestic Theater, located at 1925 Elm Street, opened its doors to the theater going public. The theater once belonged to the Hoblitzel Foundation, and they turned it over to the City of Dallas in January of 1976. Dallas Summer Musicals Management Group currently operates the theater. That may or may not be true nowadays. However, it has become very apparent that there are others who roam the theater who cannot be seen. Phone lines light up when no one is there. Backdrops move on their own accord. And strange smells have been experienced. It could be plumbing. The phenomenon has been attributed to the benefactor Carl Hoblitzel. Okay. Hold it there. Anyway, but the thing is that I have been there. It's kind of like it's been on a lot of different things. Like a lot of times when comedians will come and they do a pretty big, stage presentation. There's like one in San Antonio, I forget what its name. It's kind of like the same thing. Maybe it's called Majestic there too. And then the one in Dallas is the same Majestic and everything. So it's really a focal point for a lot of comedians. Now, I went there to see the world famous, all time, best comedian of all time. You all know who that is, don't you? Gallagher. Yes, I went to see Gallagher. Actually, like people always blame Gallagher. It's like, well, he's just kind of a bit act. He just had like the, smashing, not pumpkins, but he was smashing watermelons. And so, it's such a matic and all stuff. But that was really like the end of his show. Like his show was also semi-prop comic. And so he had a lot of that. But he also had a lot of like weird things. Like he would say, hey, why do you drive on a parkway and park in a driveway? Stuff like that. He had a lot of different observations, let's say. So that's what I got to see. I got to see. It was fun. I didn't really remember experiencing any ghost activity there. I do remember getting a t-shirt, about it. So, yeah. He's since passed away. And I think him and his brother passed away. His brother bought his act out for a while and did it for a while. Weird. He didn't, everybody would buy that. Dave Chappelle made fun of that too. Like about like, him having him being I think the point was is that Gallagher's other brother that was black, if he came the new Gallagher,
Man, it's pretty funny. I haven't seen it in years, but I was thinking, yeah, he was making fun of how like you can sell your act, you know, it didn't make any sense to me. But I guess Gallagher didn't want to do it anymore, and his brother did, so there you go. And I think his brother died before him, and then eventually Gallagher said, "All right, I'll come out and do it again." And then Dave Chappelle became the new Gallagher. No, I'm joking. All right, next one here is Millermore Mansion. And this is the last one I'm going to read because we're going to go off the air. So. Millermore Mansion is a two-story Greek Revival home completed in 1861. It's currently the centerpiece of the Old City Park Museum. Over the last 30 years, it's been longer than that since this I've read this, there have been continual stories of a haunting in the house. Many unrelated individuals, museum guests, volunteers, and staff have sensed the presence of a female spirit in the house. The activity seems to center around the former nursery and master bedrooms on the second floor. Consistent stories are told of a ghost of female presence in the second floor area around the former nursery. Visitors, docents, and staff have all felt the presence over the last 25 years. The Millermore Mansion is located in Old City Park, and the park was established in 1876. So in 1976, it became the grand scene of celebration. And truly, there was a lot to celebrate. The nation was 200 years old, and the park was 100 years old. But there was even more to cheer. The work of the Dallas Heritage Society, the organization turned a plain park into a walking museum. It all started in 1966 when the Dallas Heritage Society raised $30,000 to save Millermore Mansion, built by Dallas pioneer William Brown Miller. There's two people, Miller and Moore, but anyway. Miller brought his family and slaves to Dallas in the 1850s. He acquired the land on what is now Bonnyview Road, and with slave labor, built his grand mansion, which he called Millermore. Some persons of the Miller family lived in the house until 1966, when the last Miller girl died. In the typical Southern tradition, the house. That's weird. The typical Southern tradition, the house was crumbling. Okay, well, I guess that's our Southern tradition of crumbling houses. Around the maiden lady who was determined to stay in the old homestead until it collapsed. Well, it almost did. After her death, it looked like a bulldozer was going to take over. The Dallas Heritage Society, an organization of interested Dallas citizens, got the money together to save the building. It was dismantled, and the boards were carefully numbered so it could be put back together again. The house was rebuilt in Old City Park, and the majestic mansion became the nucleus of the whole bunch of structures that were going to be restored and moved into the park. It has been believed that the ghost of Miss Miller came with the house. It is true that many people have claimed to see her in the window as they drive by in the evening. Others say that she haunted the second floor nursery for years. A female presence has been felt on the second floor historic building home near the nursery. Now, so one thing is about this is just a bunch of structures they moved over from all over the place. A lot of times they bought them and they brought them over there, even despite the protests of some people that were in the area. But the main thing was is they said, "Hey, look, we got the money. You don't. Let's bring this crap over to our little town." Were making, and they constructed a bunch of little things. They brought in a bank, they had a print shop, they had what becomes a bar, they have like an attorney's office. They decided to make a lot of these things maybe or may not have been used like that at that one period of time, but they did bring it to there, and it's got all these little brick roads connect everything. It's pretty neat. It seems like they've been kind of having some funding issues over the last few years because you know, the buildings were always really well kept up, and now they're not as well kept up as you would think they would need to be. There's a lot of different things out there. There's a lot of different little houses, and out further out there, it's a church that they confiscated. There's the Renner Schoolhouse they got from what was the community of Renner off Coit Road and Renner. They've got a bunch of little houses, a lot of little different things too. So, you know, they got that. They have a train station. It's not even really a train station. It's just a depot for the non-people train, let's say, from Fate, Texas. And they've got a lot of other things too. So it's a real neat place to go see.
They used to really do up candlelight, park visual thing and like during Christmas, but they've kind of downed it to just like one night out of the year, which used to be like 2 weeks, like I don't know. I don't know. It's really like kind of a shame because it seemed like it was very, very well received in the past. But anyway, but the point is this place doesn't carry a ghost. Well, the thing is, it starts becoming this whole thing that, I really don't know. I've never experienced anything there. I've been there many, many times. The first thing time I went there was probably 1986 when I was a kid. We went there with the school, and I've been there many times. I mean, I've been there probably at least 50 times. I never really experienced anything in any of the buildings, but I wasn't really ever there long enough to do anything by myself. It does kind of bring to question whether or not spirits are tied to the land or the building. So thus, if you move the building, are you moving the spirit? And if you destroy the building, are you destroying the spirit? Or maybe you're just basically, if they want to, they move with the building. If they don't, they stay there. Because, yeah, I think this whole thing was, it wasn't, it was taken apart, but I don't know. I didn't really know exactly how completely it was taken apart. I mean, it was a two-story building, so you would think they were pretty thoroughly taken apart. I don't really think, especially back in the 1960s, they were driving around with a two-story building on the back of a truck. Even today, I mean, it can be done, I guess, but, I mean, some parts would have to be taken off, but I mean, there's it, which especially depends where you're bringing it from and where you're taking it to. So, all right, yeah, appreciate that. That was deconstructed, and this was deconstructed with the Blue Knights crew on board. So, with that, we're gonna say good night here from Deconstructed on this 5th day of January 2026. Next time you join us, we'll be Blue Knights crew again, and Blue Knights crew is going to be through here, I guess, the rest of the month, because Mr. Rain is going to be out in the Philippines, so the normal deconstructed crew, which consists of me and Mr. Rain, will not be here. So we're going to do a lot of spooky tales and some more stories about things I want to talk about, things that involve missing persons, and so I'm going to try to find more information on that for you guys. So. A lot of different stories. That being said, we are out of here, guys. We are gonna let you go. So y'all guys take care. And we'll see you next week for another live episode Deconstructed on radio.com, Unexplained Radio Network. And we will see you back next week with some new episodes here on Deconstructed with the Blue Knights crew. Stay classy, folks.

0: Well, it's getting that time of the year. 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

Hello, everyone. It's Lily Alley, and how are you doing? Tonight, I'm going to throw a lot of questions out to you and see if you have the answers. You know, for those who don't know me, I'm very into communication. I have a master's degree in that stuff, right? And I sometimes get very weirded out when people use words that don't effectively give the message that they need to give. Now, sometimes we use words interchangeably, and communication still.

0: occurs effectively. Imagine, if you can, me walking into a building and there's a bunch of friends there and colleagues, and I say, "Hey, guys." Now, we all know they aren't all guys, but that's an acceptable way of saying hello. But there's some words that I just don't like when people mash them together, and I'm going to explain why. Now, according to the Oxford Dictionary, unexplained, the term, is one, not described or made clear, unknown, or two, not accounted for or attributed to an identified cause. Okay? Now, to me, when we use the term unexplained, not only may we not have an explanation for it, but it may or may not be, shall we say, in the ghosty realm, okay, or the UFO realm. It may be just unexplained. For example, I don't know why, but my credit card has a charge. It's just unexplained. Okay, I didn't do it. Nobody else did it, but there it is, and I've got to deal with it. Okay, but it also can be used in some cases of paranormal and supernatural things, because I looked up in the sky, I saw something that was really weird. It looked like an orb, but I haven't been able to find out what it was. Nobody seems to report on it. Maybe, you know, I guess it's unexplained. Okay, now let's look at paranormal. Paranormal, according to Oxford, as well as, that's Dewey, say hi, as well as the Merriam-Webster, says that it denotes events or phenomena, here we go, straight phenomena, such as telekinesis or clairvoyance, that are beyond the scope of normal scientific understanding. Some say paranormal and supernatural are synonyms, but I tend to disagree. Now let's look at paranormal. Immediately, we're talking about phenomena. Okay, not something that is just simply unexplained. There's a lot of things. That's why the name of this is very good, because unexplained can mean anything. But paranormal goes right to phenomena, telekinesis or clairvoyance as examples, that are beyond the scope of normal scientific understanding. So paranormal can also certainly cover UFOs and just things that we don't know why, but it's a phenomena, okay? That does not mean that an earthquake, if you will, or a fault reacting, it could be unexplained right now as the scientists work on it, but there's some who would say, well, maybe there's a paranormal aspect and dig into that. Now we go into the term that just sort of has always cracked me up, because if you think of the word supernatural and the Latin behind that, super, over natural, okay, it says to me always something over the top. And this one you're going to love, because it is of a manifestation or event attributed to some force beyond scientific understanding or the laws of nature. So far, it sounds like it just might be a true synonym. See, I'm thinking of cinnamon already. Synonym of paranormal. But here's where it gets weird. When we refer to the supernatural, it can be relating to God or a god, demigod, spirit, or devil, and it too, departing from what is usual or normal, especially so as to appear to go beyond the laws of nature. Okay, close, but there is a distinction. Now, Merriam-Webster adds, attributed to an invisible agent such as a ghost or spirit. So those two words can be synonyms, but when you add in that additional meaning of relating to God or a god, demigod, spirit, or devil, that tends to put it in a different realm from the paranormal. That's why when people talk to me about what my show is about, and I try to explain it to them, I'll say paranormal or it's unexplained phenomena. But when they say, so you believe in that supernatural stuff? Yes and no. But what you talk about is unexplained. Yes, absolutely I do. Okay, so I thought you'd get a kick out of that because tonight we're going to look at some different phenomena that's been going on. And what are you going to call it? We'll see if you agree with me. Now, most people know from, if they've ever heard my show before, summer is a great time to search for UFOs. One, obviously, it's warmer out, and we might want to do some, you know, very cool things like having a campfire or telling scary stories. And so we can look around and surprise, we might see something that would be unknown in the sky. How about that? Or unexplained. So what's happened this year, as usual, but even more so, New York State has become prime UFO spotting season and place. We've had a lot of clear skies, long nights, and there's plenty of rural quiet areas still in upstate New York where strange lights, you can't be attributed to just traffic heading up an interstate in various locations. Okay, so when you're out there, especially if you're telling haunty stories, and I do like haunty stories, okay, and people are drinking or they're just enjoying marshmallows and s'mores, when you see something blinking, it might be a drone, it might be a satellite, it might be even a firefly, but now it is interesting, right? It's unexplained. So what we've always said is keep watching the skies. You might find something worth reporting to MUFON or NUFORC. NUFORC, N-U-F-O-R-C, is the National UFO Reporting Center, a.k.a. NUFORC. It's a non-governmental, non-profit corporation that documents UFO UAP sightings and alleged alien contact across the country. However, tonight we're going to look just at New York State. Now, New York State is not the most UFO-heavy place. It has been in the category of the states that have a lot of sightings. But I want to share this with you because you're going to see just what we're talking about. Now, many of the claims on the NUFORC site, and I suggest you go to check it out, are accompanied by interesting home videos or photos of the event, and you can view the footage even by clicking the link to the city where the report originated. So we have yet another, shall we say, library that is looking into this, and personally, I think it's about time and we need this. Okay, and it's non-government. It's something that can easily share data, and in this case, they did. So, July 23rd in Kenmore, New York, that's on the western side of New York State, a silent, bright, white orb hovered overhead for 30 seconds, refracted light like a diamond, then drifted southeast, no aircraft on radar. Also in western, July 22nd, Buffalo, New York. Most of you know who Buffalo is. That's on the end of New York State. At 7:22, one person saw two rotating reflective objects in the evening sky, even though it was still daylight. It was not night, but they seemed to stay in a diagonal position to each other. Well, that's sort of interesting. Also on July 22nd in Buffalo, they saw a tic-tac UFO sighted south of the Galleria Mall. July 22nd, North Salem, New York, which is toward central New York going east to Albany, high-pitched sound, rhombus-shaped object directly over our heads. The object itself was soundless. Bergen, 721, New York. At approximately 6:15, I saw a strange object in the sky flying in an abnormal flight pattern. July 20th, the Niagara Falls. We saw a glowing object and filmed it. When we zoomed in, it appeared to be a spacecraft. I'd love to get more information on that one. July 20th in Port Jervis, three colored pointed UFOs appeared high in the sky, merged and vanished into a cloud. Then birds returned after being absent. What I think they're saying is that a lot of people, when they see something strange in the sky, sometimes, and it's not all the time, but sometimes the sound stops. And I'm not talking the sound from the road. I'm talking the crickets, anybody who's making sounds, the frogs, the birds stop. And there's this eerie sound before, during, and after. July 19th in Altamont, New York, rectangle lights resembling the top of a radio station transmitter. July 17th, Cicero, New York, that's north of Syracuse, a red diamond in the center with white tips. He saw it on his deck as it passed, heading north to south. 717, New York, New York. Triangle matte black pyramid shape with three sticks on the bottom with circular feet at the end of the stick. Sayville, New York. That's going southern New York. 716 saw a tumbling reflective disc fall, flash intermittently, right itself, then fly east and vanish from sight. 716 Ellicott, New York. Multiple lights flying in different directions. Then they began to form a circle. July 10th, New York City, New York. We saw a white light that looked like a craft make irregular fast moves, then disappeared. July 9th, Rochester, New York. Looked like a big flashing star, but it moves. July 4th, Burnt Hills, New York. Two separate sightings, approximately 5 minutes apart, flying in the same direction at about the same altitude, videoed second sighting. July 4th, Kings Park, New York. While sitting in our backyard, I noticed and took a video of this quick-moving green object that changed shape as it moved. So, that's just since July 4th in New York State. And people will often say, okay, being in New York State, well, yeah, everybody upstate gets to see these things. But, you know, if there's the more lights we have, we don't get to see them. Not true. And you're going to find out that the anomaly really is New York City. Why does this not surprise me? Well, we've had history and decades of sightings, not only in Westchester County, just above New York City, but certainly in the city itself. We don't have to look too far, and we'll end up with Whitley Strieber's story, who first saw things in New York City, as well as many other more famous sightings. But let's just see what the cities are getting in terms of New York UFO sightings. Stacker compiled a ranking of cities with the most UFO sightings in New York State using data from the National UFO Reporting Center. This story features data reporting from Kareem Nurani, writing by Andrea Vale, and is part of a series utilizing data automation across 50 states. So here in Syracuse, Pine City, okay, I'm sorry, in New York State, I have no idea where Pine City is. I think it's south. They've had 32 sightings. They're also tied with Poughkeepsie. That's heading down to downstate, but not too far. They have 32 sightings. Ithaca, probably one of the most beautiful places in New York State, they have 33 sightings. Binghamton, which is down in what you call the southern tier, 45 UFO sightings. Utica, 48 UFO sightings. Utica is between Syracuse and Albany. Number five, Albany, UFO sightings 80. And for those who, again, have listened to me for years, we actually reported a UFO sighting in Albany, and it was weirder than weird. Number four is my hometown, Syracuse, New York, 92 UFO sightings. Number three is Rochester, and here's a big leap, 145 sightings. Number two is Buffalo, 149 sightings. And number one, can you guess? New York City, UFO sightings, 734. Okay, now, this should make you wonder. I know it makes me wonder, because they tell us you have to have a dark sky, and I don't think of New York City as having a dark sky, yet people report a lot of strange things. Coincidence? Could it be paranormal? Yes. Is it definitely unexplained? Absolutely. In fact, one day ago, strange lights were reported over New York State, and this is a classic one, and surrounding states. This is from Newsbreak by a gentleman by the name of Hopkins. He says, did anybody see anything strange? Residents across the state of New York reported seeing a set of strange lights in the sky late Tuesday night. The sights were not just limited to New York, as residents from across the eastern seaboard witnessed bizarre lights hovering above. Now, these were described by witnesses as making no sound and reportedly were not flashing at the time. This has led some to speculate the lights could be anything from weather balloons to flying saucer. But maybe there's a more explainable solution. CBS News reports that United Launch Alliance launched a Vulcan rocket that will place two military satellites into space. CBS reported that it is the first U.S. Space Force sanctioned flight of the new launcher that will eventually replace the company's Atlas V and already retired Deltas. The launch took place at the Cape Canaveral Space Force Station in Florida, but was seen over a number of other states across the U.S. CBS News reports that at least two satellites were on board with information on one of the spacecraft considered classified. So, I don't know. It could be that. Timing seems close. And I love when you can find these reports because you can debunk. A lot of people always will say to me, you're one of those people who so want to believe. No, I don't think you are either. You're not going to make it up as you go along. That way you'll have something to believe in. But these things are unexplained. Okay, if it was the spacecraft, then it's explained. But maybe it's not. Just so you know, New York ranks fifth overall for sightings across the United States. But people will look up and they will report a full moon, an aurora borealis, or an annual meteor shower as something unexplained. Maybe it's drones. But the fact is, we've got a lot of people in New York State right now saying there's something else in the skies they can't explain. And let's face it, what we first believe is alien craft are often a weather balloon, a military plane, or even a bright star. We never know. But what if it is something that defies all explanation? That's why we need to have better data. And instead of newspapers just running strange thing in skies over New York State, if they can get the facts as to whether it could have been the Vulcan launch, then we'll be getting somewhere, won't we? We'll figure it out. Maybe. But sometimes it's great that things stay in the unexplained category. Now, this is an interesting story I wanted to share from you from Popular Mechanics, of all places. But it's one of those things that sounds unexplained. They have explained it, but it's still interesting. I wanted to share it with you. One side of the earth is rapidly getting colder than the other. And we're talking two hemispheres. We're not talking the poles. So Caroline Delbert wrote this, and it says, research shows the Pacific hemisphere is losing heat faster than the African hemisphere. The heat is from the Earth's molten interior, which causes continental drift. Now, land mass traps more heat than seafloor surface, indicating a hotter Pacific. Scientists from the University of Oslo say that one side of the Earth's interior is losing heat much faster than the other side, and the culprit is as old as time. A study published in Geophysical Research Letters uses computer models of the last 400 million years to calculate how insulated each hemisphere was by continental mass. Continental mass is a key quality that holds heat inside instead of releasing it. The pattern goes all the way back to Pangaea. The Earth has a red-hot liquid interior that warms the entire planet from inside. It spins too, generating both gravity and the Earth's magnetic field. This holds a protective atmosphere close to the Earth's surface. Over the extremely long term, this interior will continue to cool until Earth is more like Mars. This is not scary, though. The surprise in the study is how unevenly the heat is dissipating, and the reason is there. More land mass, more of a thermos that traps the heat. So that was a very interesting thing. I'm going to tell you a piece of news that appeared and then disappeared right after this on The Unexplained.
1: You know, with Mother's Day fast approaching, what better way to celebrate than with Yo Mama Beer? 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So this Mother's Day, ask everyone you meet to pop Yo Mama and let the good times roll. Yo Mama Beer has been linked to certain mutations in mice. Please consult your doctor if you develop any strange side effects. Pop your mama today.

And we're back. And tonight we're talking about the unexplained, the paranormal, and the supernatural. This is something to me that's unexplained. I've been reporting on the story that is the unidentified object that could be alien spacecraft, and scientists are saying they've never seen such a thing. Well, a new article came out on it. It was from the Daily Beast on August 7th, but I went to grab it for the show, and now the page is gone. I got a 404. That's strange and unexplained. Have to wonder about that. Here's one that really made me say, from Newsbreak from Los Angeles Chronicles. And this is one I've heard of, but I want to share it with you because some people don't know about this, and it's just fascinating. There was a 2-year-old who died, but she was beautiful. Well, as you can imagine, she died of pneumonia in 1920. Her family was very upset, and her father had her embalmed. This is known as the mummified body of 2-year-old Rosalia Lombardo, also called the Sleeping Beauty. In a 2009 National Geographic documentary, they found her eyelids moving and blue eyes shining in the dark. Now, her casket is deep within the Capuchin catacombs of Palermo, Italy, and it's a glass coffin in front, and there you see this remarkably preserved body of Rosalia Lombardo, a 2-year-old girl who died of pneumonia. Okay? But as some of us have seen, with many, even the saints who have been declared as miraculous when they've still been untouched, there is in some spot some decay. With this little girl, Rosalia, there doesn't seem to be, from what you can see, any decay. She appears untouched. She has her delicate eyelashes, her golden curls, and a satin bow still adorning her hair. She has a beautiful appearance as if caught just sleeping. And she's captivated visitors and researchers alike for over a century. Rosalia's father, who of course was heartbroken by her sudden death, turned to the renowned embalmer Alfredo Salafia to preserve his beautiful daughter. Salafia used a then-secret formula involving formalin, alcohol, zinc salts, and glycerin, a chemical blend that obviously halted decomposition and left Rosalia in an almost lifelike state. For decades, in her glass-topped coffin, she was beautiful, and it was unexplained. But in 2009, Rosalia became the center of a chilling mystery. In that National Geographic documentary, time-lapse footage of the body showed the eyelids appearing to slowly open and close. That could be paranormal or supernatural. The effect was subtle, but unmistakable. Because at one moment her eyes were barely slits, in another you saw hauntingly blue irises. The internet lit up with speculation. Was she waking up? Was it a miracle? Was she a ghost? Well, experts confirmed that Rosalia's eyelids were never fully closed during the embalming. So combined with shifts in light, temperature, and humidity in the catacombs, the shadows around her face changed throughout the day, creating this illusion of movement. When the light hits just right, her glassy blue eyes seem to peer through the centuries. Despite the scientific explanation, the effect remains deeply unsettling, and for those who have seen it, unforgettable. Today, she's housed in a humidity-controlled case to ensure her preservation, yet some people claim there's still something amazingly supernatural about her. She doesn't look
gone, they say, it looks like she's waiting. By the way, Alfredo Salafia's embalming formula was lost for decades, until it wasn't. It was discovered in handwritten notes in 2007, and it remains one of the most effective preservation techniques ever recorded. So, it could be paranormal. Some people want to believe it's paranormal or supernatural. I've heard people say that the fact she stayed intact is a miracle. So that would put it in the supernatural category. But it sounds like there was an embalming formula that worked beyond anyone's greatest expectations. So that's an interesting story. So for the rest of tonight, I'm going to talk to you more about unexplained, paranormal, and supernatural. Because I think we do need to know the distinctions. With the story of little Rosalia, it's no longer unexplained. They researched it. They've got his handwritten notes, and it's been proven to be one of the most effective preservation techniques. So what was unexplained is explained. Or is it? When you go to see her, she's certainly not your typical body in a glass coffin. It really, to me, she looks like a doll. That's how well she's preserved. Okay. And so could there be something paranormal about this? I've had people tell me that, yeah, it might be because she was an innocent and she died, you know, of a disease and everybody was horrified. But we could argue that doesn't happen to everybody who's died of a horrid disease when they're young. And it seems like we're getting to the end of the mystery. So in this case, it's explained. Some people believe that there's a paranormal aspect to it, even supernatural. But the evidence doesn't say that there's anything other than a video that looks like she was waking up. They've proven it's not, she's not waking up. So this is an unexplained that became explained. Now, I looked into my own experiences and wanted to share them with you about what could be explained paranormal or supernatural. Have I seen when I go and investigate Marian sites, have I seen things that are seemingly of supernatural origin? Yes, absolutely. But do they remain unexplained? Sometimes. And there's some that I've recognized were not at all what they thought they were. And while we're not getting an explanation per se with these kind of things, the Catholic Church does a very good job in researching it and finding out if these things are worthy or not worthy, if you will. For years, people thought Medjugorje was simply, you know, just something that was a tourist idea. But now it's been approved, or I should say accepted by the church. So there were some things there that were deemed supernatural. Okay, it's not paranormal. There were some phenomena there, but it's all related to God. And so therefore, we're in the supernatural category. What about when we go to an old house and we see something? Maybe we see a shape of a human. Okay? Is it unexplained?
Absolutely. I don't know what I just saw, but I saw something. Could it have been the light or the dust? Yeah, I've got to check that out. But it was the shape of a human being. Could it be paranormal? Sure. Absolutely. But there's other possibilities that you have to explore as well. When we're looking at things that are unexplained, you get even more general and more vague, but in that vagueness, you may find something very important. Okay? What I found with one that I never could figure it out, I was investigating a home outside of Salem, Massachusetts, and she felt there was something very evil in the house. Okay? There was a lot of energy in the house, but we didn't find anything that would have been, let's call it, demonic or unusual. Some of us would say, well, this energy is simply unexplained. And when we did the research, no one had died in that house. It was a relatively, you know, younger house, especially when you talk about Massachusetts. And that sort of stopped us right there, because if someone had died there, that would have explained a lot more to us, or if there'd been a crime committed. But it was just energy in a room. We were able to get her to use sage and air the room, and surprise, she did not report any more problems. Say hello to Duncan. He just decided to make a sound. So how do we deal with this? Okay, how do we know if something is just simply unexplained? Well, the beauty of the paranormal is we should be starting with the unexplained and then take that to see where it goes. If it's religious, of course, we may be going into the supernatural category. Okay? If it's a phenomena, okay, like a light at the top of a house that we thought was haunted, that tends to kick us down the paranormal road. But I'm really going to mess with you for a little bit. Because how many times in history, and don't ask me, I didn't look it up, that we thought we've explained something, meaning our scientists, I don't explain anything, I'm not a scientist, okay? But we thought we found the reason for something, and then it turned out it wasn't. It's happened a lot. It's happened in all of the hard sciences. It's happening in the social sciences, because it comes down to, it's a thesis, right? And until something happens again, or you get solid proof that the people involved did do something inappropriate and not moral and faked results to, you know, claim they had a haunted house or a haunted chair or whatever, okay? The explanation may not last forever. The other thing is, when we find explanations, especially in the social sciences, I use this as an example. I go to aqua aerobics, okay? And the teacher decides not to do any of the stomach work. We work on legs and arms that night. Now, why she didn't put that in is unexplained, unless we ask her. And this is where we have to take this from a paranormal and fact-finding mission. Even if she tells us, is it the truth, or was she just searching for something? Maybe she forgot. Maybe she decided that we all needed to work more on legs because she'd worked with the abdomen
earlier in the week. But we don't know. How many times have you had an explanation? Okay, I think a friend's mad at me. So I call them on it. And they go, oh, no, no, I wasn't mad at you. I was just, were they or weren't they? In the social sciences, not the hard sciences, in the social sciences, there's many cases, not all, but many, where it becomes subjective. We get the answer that the friend says they were just depressed, or they were busy trying to win something on eBay. But we don't know if that's true. Yes, now it's explained, but we don't have the proof. Unless, of course, then the friend says, I've been horrible to everybody, but I finally got this baseball card that I've been looking for years, and it was up on eBay, and I finally won it. Okay, then that's pretty explainable. But what if it's not? So the unexplained for us is an invitation to find an answer. Just don't immediately accept that answer, okay? Don't immediately think, okay, this body, we've never seen anything like it before. It's the only one that's this nicely embalmed. It must be supernatural. When now, as we hear, the embalming formula was lost, then it was rediscovered, and it's an effective preservation technique. So, with any of these, whether it's the unexplained, the paranormal, or the supernatural, use your critical thinking. And now we circle back to what we were talking about earlier. Okay, people will say to me, and maybe to you, well, you're one of those people who wants to believe in UFOs. I can't accept that because I think I would like to, maybe, but it depends on what the UFO is. If it's like something out of the Twilight Zone and they're going to serve men as a meal, no, I really am not hoping for that at all. I'm just wanting to answer the question. It's an unknown, and I'd like to have the question answered. I always love when they'll bring up to you also, well, you're talking about ghosts and nobody's proven that ghosts exist. Okay. No one's proven that they don't exist. You'll get into a circular argument, whether you're talking about God, man, or the devil. Okay. If there's not a definitive answer, you're going to go in circles. And that won't get you anywhere. Just like with the UFOs. Okay. Is there some promising data that there might be a belief of the afterlife coming back? Maybe. Do we hear stories that sound too good to be true? Yeah, we do. But each story we have to look at with a critical mind and say, is this truly unexplained? What are the explanations we could use? Does it rate as paranormal? Is it a phenomena? Okay. Or is there something otherworldly and deity involved? And is it even supernatural? One of the most horrific stories I've ever heard was a story, and the woman told, she swore up and down it was true, that at a hospital in the ICU, there was one bed. And that bed, like clockwork, on Sunday morning, whoever was in that bed would die. This happened 1, 2, 3. It skipped a week, and then they went to 4,
And finally, the nurses were weirded out. Everyone checked the equipment. Why is it just this bad? And why is everybody dying? They looked for answers. They went to an explanation. They even wondered if it was paranormal. Is this a cursed bay, if you will? Maybe we shouldn't put anybody in there. But one intrepid nurse was convinced she was going to figure it out. And so she stayed without being paid Saturday to Sunday. And unfortunately, the unexplained was sadly explained. On Sunday morning, the guy who cleaned the floors, plugged in his machine right by that bed, and had unplugged the life support. Yeah, this is a story I've heard that they claim is true. Certainly not maybe the answer I would have liked. I find it as a horror story, to be honest with you. But it's no longer unexplained. That's the kind of story that you need to look at in terms of one person finally figured it out by sitting there and watching. Of course, that person, she immediately plugged the machine back in, and that patient did not die. These are the kind of things that we're dealing with in what you want, whatever you want to call our paranormal view, okay, the unexplained. These are the things. But you have to look for the obvious, and in this case, the not so obvious. Sundays, there were just weekend workers there. Sometimes they had a Sunday off, sometimes they didn't. And no one looked for something that was so simple, but really so heinous, if you think about it. The guy didn't know what he was unplugging. That was the plug that they had told him to use when he started working there. He didn't do this with, you know, any evil intent. He was trying to do his job. But it took five times. At least. So, when you want to embark on the paranormal or the unexplained or the supernatural, you can't have any false beliefs. In other words, you believe that a hospital would be safe, right? And people are really watching carefully, blah, blah, blah. But sometimes mistakes are made. We're all human. That's one of the reasons why when I go to a home, I don't want to know what's in there. I don't want to hear from somebody else or from a book what people have seen in there, because it will taint me. Okay? We can have a group delusion. If everybody says, go in this house, you're going to see an old soldier, some will see it, whether it's there or not. So we have to be stronger. And these are skills that you can use in your daily unexplained. We go back to my credit card, where there's an unexplained debt. I didn't buy that. I have to look for answers. If I didn't do it, somebody put something on my card and we've got to have it removed. I can't assume I just did it. That wouldn't solve the problem. So, understand, the more you get involved with paranormal and supernatural things,
there's a lot of detail. And sometimes the devil is in those details. And sometimes it's what you need to do a full investigation. That's all I'm going to say tonight on that, because it is a fascinating topic. But what I've found over the years, and I've been doing this, you know, over 50 years now, what I've found out is that, yes, this stuff can drive you crazy. I've seen it over and over again. Sure. Okay, if you're not of sound mind, don't play with this stuff. But it can also make you a very good critical thinker, a creative thinker. And I think by questioning, your life will be better because of it. You can't be a sheep on a paranormal team. There's just no way. I saw it. Wait a minute. We didn't get any details on this. Not everybody saw it who was there. That's interesting. Two, our equipment showed nothing. That's interesting. And how many of us knew about what we were going to see before we went in? That's the excitement of the unexplained. You don't have to ever be afraid of the unexplained, because the unexplained, eventually you'll find an answer or a thesis that you can live with. Keep your mind open. With paranormal, sure, there's no proof. We could all argue that. If you get a card reading and it works for you, you're a believer. If you get a card reading and it's totally wrong, you say, oh no, that's bunk. Okay? But you have to look deeper. And finally, with supernatural, I think you not only have to look at the belief system, okay, which may or may not be yours, okay, understand their belief system, and be able to apply it to what has been seen or what has been done. That's the story of the unexplained and dealing with the paranormal and dealing with the supernatural. Doesn't have to be scary. And if you go into this saying, I'm going to get scared, no, that's for a haunted house, you know, a tricked up house that you go to at Halloween. No. This is going to find answers. And answers for the human being are always welcome. We love the unknown, but we want to be safe. And this is where we begin when we start looking at the unexplained. I'm Lily Alley. I'm hoping you enjoyed the show. I hope you now can appreciate the unexplained, the supernatural, and the paranormal a little better. We'll see you next week, and have a wonderful week. Thanks so much for listening.

0: 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It's time for the 2027 Texas Regional Radio Music and Radio Awards, TRRMA. 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
1: How y'all doing today? We got some stuff to talk about from WWE, and we'll go from there.
0: Well, let's see. What is it you'd like to start with, since I'm a bit out of the picture right now?
1: I know the other day we talked about Crown Jewel. We don't know how the match started or it already started. I think we need to see about that match.
0: Well, let's see. Tiffany Stratton should be at Crown Jewel. That should be one of them. The WWE Women's Champion, Tiffany Stratton, will be facing off against Stephanie Valcare. All of a sudden, I'm trying to remember what Valcare's championship is, title is called. World Heavyweight Women's Championship?
1: I'm not sure. I ain't going to step in.
0: Oh, it can't be heavyweight.
1: No. It might be the Raw Women Championship belt. Might be that. Because she is on Raw.
0: Nah. They don't actually use the names of the shows for it. That's AEW that does. Well, AEW doesn't do that anymore.
1: Well, they used to, too. But I don't. Like I said, I don't keep up with titles. There's so many of them. But let's see if we can find a copy. We can see how was them wrestlers is. Because I didn't get a chance to see all on Raw last week that much.
0: Well, we both seem to have missed SmackDown, of which I did catch highlights, which, I mean,

0: Just going over the highlights was just it. Let's see. I remember that Paul Heyman came out and confronted Cody Rhodes with Bron Breakker and Bronson Reed. Randy Orton came out, and they were all challenged to a tag team match against Bron Breakker, Bronson Reed versus Cody Rhodes and Randy Orton. In the end, I think...
1: they lost that match.
0: Yeah, they lost. Well, when I say they, since the listeners can't hear, it's Randy Orton and Cody Rhodes lost.
1: Yeah, that's a sad match to sink your teeth in. So I can't get too excited and they lost that match.
0: And during the signing for the Crown Jewel match with Tiffany Stratton and Stephanie Valkyrie, somebody tried to interfere. The women's USA champion and her manager lady, they came down to the ring and they got the stuffing knocked out of them.
1: Oh, okay. Then we got Cody Rhodes and Seth Rollins match.
0: Yes.
1: And did they do the signing for that match?
0: No, but Seth Rollins is the reason why Cody Rhodes and Randy Orton lost, because he head stomped Randy Orton just as he was about to launch an RKO.
1: Okay. So that's not that exciting, you know.
0: It was kind of a big surprise for Seth Rollins to all of a sudden enter the ring and then stomp on Randy Orton.
1: Yeah. So yeah, it's gonna be a payback, you know, for him interfere that match. We'll see if Randy Orton gonna interfere at Crown Jewel on Seth Rollins match with Cody Rhodes, because I think Randy Orton, don't forget, if somebody doing wrong, he'll come back and sneak up and catch you slipping, and he'll give you an RKO, and that's going to be a match with Seth Rollins and Randy Orton next, and he interfered in that match with Cody Rhodes in his match. But we'll see. Like I say, it's a lot of different factions, and there's a lot of different matches, and you got a lot of people going to interfere in other people's matches just to get that payback. So, and I know Randy Orton getting stomped by Seth Rollins, he did that a long time ago. They had a match at WrestleMania, and Seth Rollins was going to step on his head, and he throw him up in there and all KO. So he's going to get payback in case Brock Lesnar interfere or whatever. We don't know, because he's another Paul Heyman's goons.
0: Now, Damian Priest and Aleister Black were on SmackDown, but I don't recall them having a match.
1: Yeah.
0: If I recall, I saw Damian Priest, I guess, bullied a guy in a wheelchair, and Aleister Black was in the ring, but against, I thought, somebody else.
1: But I would like to see Aleister Black with the Wyatt family sit. I would like to see him, because he bring a bad, he's almost like a, he can bring more tour with Bo Dallas group, because he is that devious. I mean, he got Damian Priest looking for him. No, after he beat him, then he gave him that razz kick, that black mask, and knocked him out. He didn't get up on nothing. So I think Aleister Black will make a good addition with White Six. They'll be six if he joined that group. So he's that devious.
0: And, oh, this should be interesting. A former, let's see here. Let's go ahead and just play this.
2: Former WWE rival reportedly serving as Dominic Mysterio's first AAA title challenger. Dominic Mysterio made history at the Worlds Collide Premium Live event on September 12th by becoming the first man to hold a WWE and AAA championship simultaneously. Mysterio defeated El Hijo del Vikingo to become the new AAA Mega Champion, a title that now joins the WWE Intercontinental Championship around the waist of Dirty Dom. Having already defended WWE's strap against the likes of AJ Styles, Penta, and Rusev, Mysterio now has a challenger for his newly won AAA crown. According to Dave Meltzer in the most recent edition of the Wrestling Observer newsletter, the upcoming Heroes Immortals event on October 25th will be headlined by Mysterio defending the AAA Mega Championship against an old foe of his, Dragon Lee. During the most recent AAA event held on September 27th, Lee defeated Vikingo and El Grande Americano to become the number one contender to Mysterio's title. Lee and Mysterio know each other very well as they feuded over the WWE NXT North American Championship back in 2023, with both men trading the title back and forth. On top of Mysterio's match with Lee, Heroes Immortals will see the Wyatt Six defend the AAA Tag Team Championships against the team of Pagano and Psycho Clown, a match that Meltzer can see El Ojo, the team name for El Messias and Mecha Wolf, being added to as they got involved in a recent post-match angle involving the two teams. Also, Flammer will defend her AAA Reina de Reinas Championship in a three-way match against Natalia and Fabi Apache. The show itself has always been a tribute show to the AAA founder Antonio Pena, who passed away in 2006, but Meltzer can see this tradition being dropped by WWE in the next few years, despite keeping Marisela Pena, Antonio's sister, and Dorian Roldan, Antonio's nephew, on TV as of late.
0: That's kind of interesting. So Dragon Lee going up for Rey Mysterio's AAA championship.
1: Yeah. I think in America, America, I don't know, I can't even say that guy's name. If they don't interfere in his match, maybe Dragon Lee will have a chance to win that title and just keep it in Mexico. And he just show up every now and then on WWE into his contract. But I would just take that belt away from Dirty Dom because he don't need it. He doesn't need it,
0: but
1: he can prove he had the belt. That's all, but it needs to stay there, you know, not get messed up with WWE's belts. Because there's to seeing him having two belts from Mexico and in the United States belt here.
0: But what about that woman on AEW that has 9 belts?
1: Well, she used to wrestle at WWE. Long time ago till they kicked her out. And she went there and won a lot of belts. But yeah, that can happen. But I'm like, how you going to fit one belt to a
0: different... She brings them all out on a table and presents.
1: Yeah, I know who you're talking about. She used to be the boss, you know, and to Becky Lynch took, I'm the man, you know. But she used to be the boss. Back in when she was with WWE, I remember, I can't call her name, but, you know, but she wasn't that exciting. You know, everybody beat on her, so now she went and got a whole lot of belts. So I can't talk about that person because she really don't exist in wrestling that much.
0: That's it. Mercedes Moné. That's her name.
1: Yeah.
0: But and as a matter of fact, she's going to be going to, let's see. Well, we'll just have this read it for us. We're a bit out of it for some reason.
2: AEW's Mercedes Moné returning to CMLL to defend World Women's title in Arena Mexico. It was just a few months ago in June when AEW's Mercedes Moné added another championship to her collection, defeating Zuxis at AEW Grand Slam Mexico City to capture the CMLL World Women's Championship, Mon would successfully defend the championship against La Catalina just a few days later in Arena Mexico, but has since not been back to defend the championship again. That will change in just a few weeks. Last night on CMLL Informa, host Julius Cesar Rivera was joined by CMLL Luchadora Persephone in order to give her some good news and some bad news. The bad news was that Persephone was not being included in the CMLL Universal Amazonas Championship Tournament, which she won last year. The good news was that she wouldn't be in it because she'd be busy the night of the finals on October 17th, challenging Mon for the CMLL World Women's title. In a brief clip from the interview posted on X, Persephone cut a promo in both Spanish and English on Mercedes, making it clear she wouldn't be intimidated. Mercedes, y por fin es hizo la lucha. Finally the match is made, Persephone said. Your time has come, and you're going to lose one of those million little belts that you have, because the one that you have that says CMLL does not belong to you. That championship is mine, and I'm bringing back what belongs to me.
0: So,
2: Persephone and Mon are no strangers to each other, having faced off in a four-way match, along with Alex Windsor and Bozilla, for Mon's TBS championship at Forbidden Door, which Mon won after pinning Persephone. A victory in 2 weeks would not only give the 24-year-old Mexican-American redemption against Mon, but would give her her first non-tournament singles championship in her 2 years with CMLL.
0: So, that's going to happen, since I mentioned Mercedes Moné. There does seem to be some stuff. I'm kind of surprised. Well, not surprised, but I'm happy to see that Adam Page won his match against, Keith Fletcher. In AEW. This is kind of interesting, although this is a little bit more political.
2: AEW Men's World Champ Hangman Page urges fans to protest commercial airing on Dynamite. Last night on AEW Dynamite, AEW Men's World Champion Hangman Adam Page found himself a new rival in friend Samoa Joe, with some tension between the two spilling over following a trio's victory with Powerhouse Hobbs over the Death Riders. But even though Page and Joe's interactions got heated enough that Page issued a challenge to defend the title against Joe at WrestleDream, it seems Page saved most of his hostility towards an unlikely source, a commercial that aired on Dynamite. Taking to Blue Sky nearly 2 hours after Dynamite went off the air, Page launched into a blister attack on an ICE recruitment commercial, which was shown on certain TBS broadcasts. F**k I airing commercials on Dynamite, Page posted. Let them know. Page then proceeded to post links to the feedback pages for both HBO Max and TBS, encouraging fans to express their outrage towards the IC commercial. While Page wouldn't make another comment on the situation, he would respond to his own post a short time later, hyping up his match with Samoa Joe's Sturdier **** for WrestleDream. Page becomes the second AEW talent to make a statement against IC and their tactics so far during Donald Trump's second presidency, following AEW World Tag Team Champion Brody King sporting an Abolish ISIS shirt when he wrestled at AEW Grand Slam Mexico City in June. Though Page hadn't previously criticized IC directly, he opened that aforementioned Grand Slam Mexico City show with a speech in Spanish about working with Mexican immigrants on his father's tobacco farm growing up and the benefits of the U.S. and Mexico working together, which many saw as a pro-immigration speech.
0: That's something interesting. Did you understand what she meant by ICE?
1: Yeah, the people who were pouring people back to their country.
0: Yeah, ICE.
1: Yeah. Well, I'm going to say this. They're going too far now. They're doing this when wrestling is on, people looking, trying to enjoy themselves, looking at wrestling. Then they want to put home and cutting the wrestlers and just talk about how they're going to pick up people. I don't I don't have all the ideas of it, but I think
0: I think it's really rare whenever you hear any wrestler comment on politics at all.
1: Yeah.
0: And I'm kind of happy which side Adam Page falls on. But
1: in what the word what I'm trying to say is hoping they don't backfire back at him, because you're speaking out the people who underneath Trump's patrol are picking immigrants. And then one of the wrestlers wore a shirt to Mexico with ICE on, you know, and that's offending them too. Because they're the ones that are doing a lot in these countries, most of them what we do. And I don't discriminate Trump's policy of putting promos on when wrestlers had their shows and trying to get people to motivate to with the immigrants and stuff, because I feel like everybody deserves to speak their mind and don't be a troll about hate in this country. And that's what's wrong with this country. We got too many rich people who trying to force you to hate other races. And I just think they need to just sit down and worry about themselves. Instead of trying to make us feel we got to follow their rules. And I don't follow nobody's rules. I don't care what color, what race. Or you deserve to be here, you deserve to be here. And I was rich or poor, I still wouldn't put that on nobody in this country. It don't matter if you're the president or you're a rich man or whatever. You need to keep your opinions to yourself, because we didn't come this far to be hating on different races. We all the same.
0: This is something interesting. It sounds like Rey Mysterio has a daughter that's going to be wrestling.
1: Trying to press.
2: WWE Hall of Famer Rey Mysterio says daughter Ilya trained at Performance Center. The Mysterio bloodline may become a thing in the future, as it's been reported that Ilya, the daughter of WWE Hall of Famer Rey Mysterio, is flirting with the idea of getting into the business. Of course, Mysterio's son, Dominic, has already taken the WWE by storm after turning on his father, and Rey himself is an icon of the business. Mysterio gave an update on his comeback status and shared that his daughter accompanied him on his rehab trip to Orlando recently on the Club 520 podcast. I just went out to the WWE Performance Center in Orlando. I had to go back in the ring trying to get cleared from an injury. My daughter had always had the curiosity to step in the ring. So she goes, "When are you taking me? When are you taking me?" for about a year and a half. So I said, "Okay, I'm going to Orlando. Let's go." She went up with me. She jumped in the ring. She loved it, man. She was doing all the basic stuff, the beginner stuff. But yeah, the ring is on another level, man. It's great. Especially the ropes. When you hit those ropes, she was all bruised from her back and shoulders. Ilya Mysterio does have a history working with WWE. She appeared as a character in the short-lived Seth Rollins' Buddy Murphy storyline, playing the role of Murphy's on-screen romantic partner. The story was scrapped shortly thereafter, with Murphy stating that it was awkward having to kiss Ilya due to the age difference between them. If you use any quotes from this article, please credit the Club 520 podcast and provide a hat tip to Wrestling Incorporated for transcription. WWE Hall of Famer.
0: Anyhow, that's the article. So she isn't really wrestling yet, but she does seem to have some interest in it.
1: Yeah.
0: Which might be interesting. I would like to see. I wouldn't mind seeing some kind of Mysterio bloodline, like, growing in the ring a bit. I don't know if Eddie Guerrero ever have his own children?
1: I think so. I'm not sure. I don't want to say otherwise. He did. But it makes sense he did. Oh, Chavo.
0: Well,
1: Yeah, Chavo.
0: Well, Chavo was Eddie's brother. But yeah, that's a good one. Did... Let's find that out.

0: Carolyn Amber Gorilla. He had 3 daughters. Charlotte Guerrero, Sherilyn Amber Guerrero, and Kylie Marie Guerrero. So,
1: no, damn it, wrestling.
0: I don't know if any of them are or not.
1: Would have been, they would have been closer up.
0: Well, not if they ended up wrestling with another contract from another wrestling. Shaw Guerrero is an American professional wrestler and ring announcer. Oh, not any longer. She retired professional. Best known for a time with World Wrestling Entertainment. She was with WWE, performed under the ring name Raquel Diaz.
1: Oh, okay.
0: Guerrero signed a developmental contract with WWE, was assigned to Florida Championship Wrestling, developmental territory, queen of FCW title she held for 119 days until it was deactivated. December, Guerrero won that FCW Divas Championship for the first time and became the longest reigning FCW Divas Champion. In July 2012, Guerrero debuted in WWE's rebranded developmental territory NXT before leaving the company in 2014.

0: Then from 2018 to 2020, she was on the independent circuit as a commentator for Reality of Wrestling event, Ladies Night Out. Signed a contract with Women of Wrestling. Oh, Women of Wrestling again. Wow. Work as a ring announcer. She also appeared on Lucha Underground as a ring announcer during the final season. Ultima Lucha Catoro. On December 4th, Guerrero made her independent wrestling debut. She was also in All Wrestling, AEW's wrestling tag team. I don't know. Maybe she was injured or something.
1: Yeah.
0: Or maybe she just doesn't have the talent for it ultimately to be in the ring. Either way, it doesn't state that or that. But apparently she did wrestle for a while. That's kind of interesting. So, let's see here. But you're right, Chavo could probably have kids if he doesn't already. I don't know how old his kids would be. Because Chavo always kind of struck me as older than Eddie, at least the way he looked.
1: Mm-hmm.
0: So, you would think that if he had kids, they would already be wrestling by now.
1: Yeah.

0: Anyhow, other than SmackDown, do you remember what went on Raw?
1: No, not really. I ain't gonna lie to you. I don't even remember all the details.
0: Should take notes. I guess we both should, because I really don't remember what went on Raw. At all. I'm trying to think here.

0: Actually, this ring announcement does have me kind of confused myself. So I'm gonna. Okay, this is why I'm confused by it. WWE recently announced that WrestleMania will be held in Saudi Arabia. However, after the last WrestleMania, they announced that WrestleMania will be held in Las Vegas the following year. So does that mean they're going to have two WrestleManias? My only guess is I know it's a 2-day event because they did have been doing it as a 2-day event the past couple of years. So maybe on Saturday it's going to be held at one, on Sunday in the other. How are they going to do this? Or is this literally going to be two separate WrestleManias? And if so, on different dates, what exactly is going on?
1: I do it that way, they want to have all these different events.
2: JBL says he doesn't understand negative reactions to WWE WrestleMania 43 announcement. Last month, North American patriotism was tested when WWE Chief Content Officer Paul Triple H Levesque announced that for the first time in company history, its annual springtime show, WrestleMania 43, will be held in Riyadh, Saudi Arabia, as a way to commemorate the 300th anniversary of Imam Muhammad bin Saud finding the first Saudi state, also known as the Emirate of Diriyah. While most North American fans seem displeased by the news, WWE Hall of Famer/Ambassador John Bradshaw Layfield looks at it from a different lens, finding this news exciting as it'll help expand the company's global exposure, power, and wealth. I can't judge motives, so I don't know their motive. I think it's misguided, JBL said before clarifying that he recognizes why fans are upset with this move on Something to Wrestle. I 100% do not agree with that dissent at all. With a theoretic list of star-studded Hall of Famers and legends potentially participating at this show, including the names of Dwayne The Rock Johnson and Stone Cold Steve Austin floating around, the former WWE champion hopes his name is called to participate in this historic event. If they call, I'm answering the phone, JBL chuckled. The WWE ambassador did mention that there's a lot of truth behind the alleged rumors that WWE plans to host two WrestleManias. However, he believes both shows will not be named WrestleMania. Rather, one will have a different marquee name like WrestlePalooza or something similar.
0: Of which the name WrestlePalooza is the other thing I'm just kind of perplexed by. I think I'm not too fond of the name. I think that's kind of like going off of rock events and this and that. Like, it's obviously a ripoff of Lollapalooza. But I think that they could have chosen something else that's a little bit more in the theme of wrestling and not so much the theme of a rock concert for, I don't know. I mean, I haven't. The irony is, I recall, I think I went to the first Lollapalooza once. The very first one, or maybe it was the second one. But I only stayed for a day. But

0: I am kind of confused by that because, like I said, I recall them mentioning that they were going to have WrestleMania in Las Vegas. Then I heard them announce that they're going to do WrestleMania in Saudi Arabia.
1: I think what they're going to do is you just have to know what date and time they're going to have it, or else they're going to split the wrestlers in two different areas.
0: Well,
1: it could be that too.
0: Not so much suggesting what you think might happen. I just want to know what your feelings are.
1: My feelings about it is, it's like JBL. I don't get it. I really don't.
0: JBL says he doesn't get it because he doesn't understand the distaste that it leaves in a lot of Americans' mouths.
1: Yeah,
0: it's constantly been here in America.
1: Yeah,
0: now they're going to move it to Saudi Arabia. That means that people that have planned to watch WrestleMania might have to go overseas, and some people can't go overseas for various reasons. One, remember, you need a passport.
1: Yeah, and then on top of that, Trump's law, he don't want nobody leaving this country or going out of the country.
0: No, that's neither here nor there.
1: There, I know, but you know, you leave another country and you go over there, you've been caliban, then you get pulled over ISIS and stuff. To me, I feel like, I feel like JBL is for WWE. They're trying to make history, but in the same time, they trying to make money.
0: Yeah.
1: And that's what it's about. It's about the money. You know, and they say, well, okay, it happened in my country, and we'll pay you with this amount of money. You had WrestleMania here because we can't come over your country. We want it over here. So, and you got the prince or the king over there, and he getting AAA, WWE a ton of money just to have a show over in that country. Then you got the one in Las Vegas. Then you got to book it back over here just to start a wrestling in the United States because you've been wore out over there. I feel like they're cutting it too short with the wrestlers. And the wrestlers, they got to fly, make long trips to here to there, back to the States. I think it's really, if I was a wrestler, I can't do it because of doing two shows.
0: I just want to know how you feel about it. All of the technical stuff I can answer for you, but that's neither here nor there.
1: Well, I think it is, to me, I don't like it. I think it is supposed to be here in the States, not nowhere else.
0: As the travel is concerned, that's neither here nor there.
1: I know. I'm just saying they don't need to have two WrestleManias. That's what I'm trying to say. One need to be here. Being here all these years, it don't need to be shipped to another country where nobody don't know. You never been wrestling there. You ain't want no matches over there. And then all of a sudden, you want to change it to benefit that country and not this country. Because you're doing two shows and nobody asked WWE to call it overseas. Leave it like it is. Let wrestlers go over there and wrestle. Don't call it this show or that show. Leave it in the States because you're doing too much. WWE, you're doing too much. You're getting too greedy. Leave WrestleMania where it's supposed to be in the United States, not in no other country. Because, like I say, we don't look over in that other country anyway. We look at wrestling here. And if they want to come here and see it, they can come here or pay-per-view. But all that, it don't need to be two WrestleMania. It's one. And that's why I feel.
0: Let's look at it one from a historic standpoint. WrestleMania is not just any PLE or premium live event. It was the very first premium live event. WrestleMania is where WWE and wrestling truly changed forever.
1: Yeah.
0: And because of that, it does have some historic significance. Also, there are millions of people in this country, the United States, and even around the world, that literally plan and have hopes of going to a WrestleMania. They don't necessarily plan to go to Money in the Bank or SummerSlam or this or that, but they might have plans to take their children to go see WrestleMania. It is the biggest premium live event around the world. As such, it has historically been in the United States, starting off with Madison Square Garden, which is where the first WrestleMania was held.
1: Yeah.
0: It has since changed venues several times and gotten bigger and bigger. Now, the idea that Saudi Arabia wants to host it, I mean, I can't deny what kind of money Saudi Arabia could probably be spending. There's no accounting for that. I mean, the kind of money that floats out of Saudi Arabia is astronomical. I mean, for the most part, most people, some of that gas that they put into their cars comes from Saudi Arabia.
1: Yeah.
0: When you get a couple of cents out of every gallon of gas ends up in Saudi Arabia, well, what are you going to do, right?
1: Yeah.
0: But I do kind of like the idea that maybe they could change the name for the Saudi Arabia one. But if so, it wouldn't be WrestleMania.
1: Yeah.
0: That's
1: like
0: one.
1: They call the over there in Saudi Arabia Crown Jewel. No.
0: Yeah. I always kind of thought that Crown Jewel was like the WrestleMania equivalent already.
1: Yeah.
0: I mean, they give them different belts. They turn around and they give them rings that they keep for the rest of their lives afterward. Blah, blah, blah. It is a major event, but now they're going to have this. So with WWE changing it, I would be all for it. Even if you call it something as slightly different as WrestleMania Worldwide, that would have an impact.
1: Yeah.
0: But the original WrestleMania, I still feel like you, I'd like it to stay in the United States.
1: Yeah.
0: More out of tradition than anything else. Plus, like I said, there's a lot of people that, if they're going to, like people like me, that would probably only attend one PLE ever. I would make plans to go see WrestleMania.
1: Yeah.
0: Because I'm not going to waste money traveling, this, that, and the other thing, blah, blah, blah, for one of the other ones. If I was going to go, I'm going to go big to the WrestleMania, that's it. I'm not somebody that's going to turn around and try to go to every wrestling show on the planet. One, I just don't have the money for it. And I don't think most Americans do have the money for it. I seriously doubt the wrestling fans have that kind of money.
1: No, not really.
0: Going over to Saudi Arabia, that's a big expense in itself. I mean, you're talking about blowing $1,000 just on your plane tickets.
1: Yeah. And then you got to pay for hotels and room service.
0: But you'd have to do that at any other WrestleMania anyway. Because you're already talking about traveling. The difference is traveling in the United States and outside. Remember, some of these people will travel inside the United States by plane, of which they might not end up spending $1,000, but they could easily spend $500.
1: Yeah.
0: Well, then there's going to be other people that are just going to travel by car or this or that.
1: Yeah.
0: and just take the additional time off. That's, I mean,
1: that's a lot.
0: Now, as far as the how the wrestlers do it, the wrestlers are used to traveling. WWE has been forcing their wrestlers to pretty much travel not only around the United States but around the world for, what's it been now, 30 years?
1: Yeah.
0: It's the reason why, I mean, it's what was so lucrative about AEW, TNA, and all of their other competitors is the fact that none of the rest of them forced their wrestlers into such ridiculous traveling. And it's why some wrestlers choose to go there, because they want to stay closer to home or closer to their families and actually see their families.
1: Yeah.
0: If you're a WWE wrestler, the odds of you actually going home are pretty much unlikely. You might get to see home for what? One? Maybe a couple of days a year? Nah, WWE wrestlers spend more time on the road than any other wrestler. Anyhow, that's kind of what I feel about the technical situation, and I already think I expressed my personal feelings on it. I feel that WrestleMania needs to stay in the United States. Yeah. And retitle the Saudi Arabia one, like I said, it could just be a slightly different change. Just WrestleMania Worldwide.
1: Yeah.
0: That would work.
1: Yeah.
0: But
1: if they don't change it, it's just going to be, it's going
0: to be, it's going to be confusing.
1: Yeah.
0: I mean, how is somebody going to say, I'm going to WrestleMania, give me tickets to WrestleMania? Well, which WrestleMania are you going to go to, sir?
1: Yeah. And then, you know, you ain't going to, one thing, you ain't going to get to understand what the wrestler's going to be doing, who they're going to be wrestling.
0: And yeah, you will.
1: Yeah, but sometimes they add their own wrestlers in there, too, sometimes. Like, they had one guy, he was from Saudi Arabia, and he was an imam or something, imam was the same. He wrestled with one of the WWE wrestlers, and he was the biggest fan. No, he was the superstar in that country, and he did win the match. And he came to WWE and wrestled for a couple of days, and I ain't heard nothing from him. But I don't know if that's what his name was, but he had long hair, but he was a good wrestler. He was doing all the luchadors, jump kicks, and flying out the ropes. But yeah, they would put one of their wrestlers against WWE sometimes. And they wanted to make the show more tight. So, but you're right. WWE, WrestleMania is still our show. And not one changing the world. I don't care. They send it over there. They don't want to change it. That's WWE for you. They don't care what the fans say. They're going to do what they make them some money. That's all it is, too. It's all about money.
0: This is an interesting article that I never even thought about. Wrestlers who have missing body parts.
1: Okay. I remember one wrestler did wrestle.
2: Wrestlers who have missing body parts. Professional wrestling is a physically demanding sport for even the most exceptional athletes. There have been people with backgrounds in football, basketball, gymnastics, various martial arts disciplines, and even lacrosse who have stepped into the squared circle and found life difficult, finding out after taking a single bump that the wrestling ring isn't the trampoline they think it is when they watch matches on TV. So if it's tough enough for well-seasoned athletes, just imagine how difficult it can be for people who don't even have all of their body parts. Given how brutal the wrestling business can be, bones are broken and ligaments are torn on a regular basis. But there are some performers who walk into every match they compete in at a disadvantage, as they are technically disabled. Some stars have no legs, others are missing fingers, and while losing a few teeth here and there is commonplace in a wrestling ring, the sight of seeing one of your molars flying across the ring after being punched in the face will change the way people wrestle forever. However, thanks to the way wrestling works, even those with some of the bigger handicaps can not only perform at a high level, but can also achieve a lot of success. That is what we're here to talk about today. The stars from the past and present who never let anything get in the way of achieving their dreams of becoming a professional wrestler, and those who have gone down in wrestling folklore as remarkable human beings who have done remarkable things in between the ropes. These are the wrestlers who have managed to make careers for themselves despite not having all of their body parts. Toshiaki Kawati. One of the most respected and feared men in the history of Japanese wrestling, Toshiaki Kawada is an icon of the business thanks to his work in All Japan Pro Wrestling. He was one of the famous Four Pillars of Heaven, alongside his high school friend Mitsuharu Misawa, former factory worker Kenta Kobashi, and former sumo wrestler Akira Taw, with all four men carrying AJPW to new heights during the 1990s with their King's Road style that has influenced many of the biggest names working in the industry today. Kawada was known by many as Dangerous K, for his extremely stiff style as he left his opponents beaten, bloody, and bruised on a nightly basis during the peak of his powers, but his smile was forever changed during a freak accident in 1989. During a match against Shunji Takano, Kawada executed his trademark German suplex that he had used to win countless matches at the time. He had performed the move dozens of times to various opponents, but on this night with Takano, something went wrong, and instead of landing on his shoulders just above Kawada's head, Takano landed directly on Kawada's face, knocking out his four front teeth. Where did those teeth go, you ask? The roots of Kawada's teeth were actually still in his mouth, but had been compressed and were sticking out of his gums, while the top part of his teeth that had been broken during the suplex were legitimately lodged in Takano's back. As grotesque as that sounds, this turned out to be a blessing in disguise, as his missing teeth would make Dangerous K look even more dangerous.

Dangerous, and as he got older and began to wind down his in-ring career, Kawada made the long overdue trip to the dentist and had his four front teeth replaced with new ones. Mark Briscoe teeth. While Toshiaki Kawada would go on to replace his missing teeth, former ROH World Champion Mark Briscoe is still appearing on AEW programming with a massive gap in his teeth, a gap that is also a reminder of his late brother Jay Briscoe. The reason it's a reminder of Jay is because he was the one who accidentally knocked out his little brother's teeth during a match for the Pro Wrestling Unplugged promotion at the ECW Arena in 2006. The Briscoes were taking on the Crash Crew in a tournament to honor the memories of both members of ECW Legends The Public Enemy, as well as fellow ECW star Pitbull No. 2. The tournament was naturally under hardcore rules given who it was commemorating, and Jay thought a steel chair would be a good weapon of choice, but when he wound up his swing, he didn't realize that Mark was standing right behind him, and his little brother got a mouthful of steel, losing his teeth in the process. Mark was only 21 at the time that he lost his teeth, but that didn't faze him much as he decided to keep the gap in his mouth. He even revealed in a 2023 interview that he did end up getting a set of false teeth, but that his wife actually preferred him without teeth. As for where the set of teeth went, they aren't stashed away in a drawer somewhere in Mark's home in case of emergency. They ended up inside his dog. Yes, really. Mark revealed that he fell asleep in his living room one day with his false teeth placed on a table nearby, only to wake up and realize that his dog had ate his teeth. It's unconfirmed to this day if Mark's wife had anything to do with this, considering how she prefers her husband's mouth to look. Mick Foley teeth and ear. We're getting two for the price of one when it comes to the hardcore legend Mick Foley, as he not only joins Kawada and Briscoe in the I Need to See a Dentist Club, but he also will sit blissfully unaware that you might be talking to him, as he is also missing a large chunk of his ear. Thanks to his years of rolling around in thumbtacks, falling off of ladders, and onto concrete floors, it was only natural that Foley's teeth weren't exactly going to be the most secure set of pearly whites. With that in mind, when he wrestled The Undertaker at King of the Ring 1998 in the legendary Hell in a Cell match where Foley learned how to fly, his teeth decided to take a trip around the ringside area, and even inside Foley's nose as one of his teeth shot up through the roof of his mouth and into his nostril. Much like Briscoe, Foley hasn't replaced the teeth that he lost back in 1998, but instead of his wife stating that she likes him without a full set of teeth, Foley has purposely not sought out any dental advice, as the gaps in his mouth are reminders of that legendary night. To prove how tough Foley is, years before he made it to the top of the Hell in a Cell structure with The Undertaker, Foley was wrestling Vader at a WCW live event in Germany, where he attempted his trademark hangman spot of being caught up in the ropes. However, the ropes being tightened in between matches meant that Foley got stuck performing the spot, and when he pulled his head out, most of his left ear was ripped from his head and hasn't been attached to this day. Macho Coda Fingers. Now to someone who most people reading this will almost certainly never have heard of, but when you realize that he isn't throwing up the devil horns in the picture above, you will remember the name Macho Coda. Loosely translated from Spanish as the mutilated Coda, Manuel Coda is someone who was one of the more underrated luchadors of his day. Debuting in 1979, he would spend the vast majority of his career working for EMLL, which would eventually change its name to CMLL in the late 1980s. Thanks to the company's association with the National Wrestling Alliance, Coda would hold the NWA World Welterweight Championship in 1984, his second championship victory after winning the Mexican National Welterweight Championship from one of his greatest rivals, Talisman, just a few years earlier. Coda managed to achieve all of that despite only having 5 fingers, 2 thumbs, and 3 stumps on his right hand. Before he became a wrestler, Coda worked at a maquiladora, a textile plant, in Mexico, and would unfortunately have an accident with a chopper that completely destroyed 2 of his fingers and badly injured a 3rd. Coda was left with no choice but to have his 2 middle fingers on his right hand amputated, with the top of his right index finger also having to be removed. While he couldn't necessarily shake many hands during his nearly 40-year career, Coda is remembered fondly by longtime followers of Lucha Libre, and despite passing away in December 2016, his legacy lives on through his son, Macho Coda Jr., who ironically has all of his fingers despite taking his father's in-ring name. Kerry Von Erich Foote. It's one thing to have one of your body parts amputated. It's another to keep it a secret from the rest of the world for years,
But that's exactly what Cary Von Erich managed to achieve. The man who many consider to be the crown jewel in the Von Erich family, Kerr, why became one of the youngest men in history at the time to become the NWA World's Heavyweight Champion in 1984, defeating Ric Flair in an iconic match at the Texas Stadium in front of 32,000 people. That was Cary's brightest moment. But his life would be altered forever in 1986, when he was involved in a serious motorcycle accident that nearly ended his life. On June 4, 1986, Cary Von Erich was involved in a serious motorcycle accident that he was fortunate enough to survive, but he was badly injured. He dislocated his hip and broke his foot to such an extent that doctors had no choice but to amputate it. Various stories suggest that Cary's foot could have been saved had he not been so eager to get back in the ring, but despite only having one foot, Cary would not only continue wrestling with a prosthetic, but he would also make it all the way to WWE. Surely a company of WWE's size would have taken extra precautions when signing someone like Cary due to his handicap, but they didn't know about it, and no one knew about it, as Cary hid his prosthetic foot from everyone. He would even go as far as to shower with his boots on to keep the secret under wraps. Sadly, the pain he was in due to his foot would lead to an addiction to painkillers, legal problems, and tragically, Cary taking his own life in 1993. Zach Gowen Legg. The one person you probably thought about when reading the title of this list, Zach Gowen, might not have achieved the same amount of success as a Cary Von Erich, but he might just be the most famous one-legged wrestler of all time. Gowen wasn't dealt the best hand while growing up. He was diagnosed with cancer during elementary school and would ultimately have his leg amputated because of it, but there was one thing that kept him going, and that was wrestling. A childhood fan of Rey Mysterio and Shawn Michaels, Gowen made it his mission to become a professional wrestler. And in 2002, he began training under former ROH star Truth Martini. Gowen did originally wrestle with the prosthetic leg that he uses to walk with, but felt like he was being weighed down by it, feeling like it was dead weight, and made the bold decision to wrestle with one leg, the best decision of his entire career. After originally featuring for TNA Wrestling during their first year, Gowen would sign a contract with WWE in 2003 and have a memorable feud with Vince McMahon, form a tag team with Mr. America, Hulk Hogan in a mask, and be beaten half to death in front of his own mother by Brock Lesnar before being pushed down a flight of stairs. It was an eventful time. Gowen with WWE in 2003 and have a memorable feud with Vince McMahon, form a tag team with Mr. America, Hulk Hogan in a mask, and be beaten half to death in front of his own mother by Brock Lesnar.

match for AEW being something he holds close to his heart, as it was one of the few times his children could see him wrestle on a major stage. Steve Chamberlain leg. Another name that some people won't recognize right away, but Steve Chamberlain is actually part of one of the funniest stories in modern wrestling history, as WWE's former head of talent relations John Laurinaitis thought he was Zach Gowen. Gowen told the story on Chris Van Vliet's Insight podcast that WWE wanted to sign him based off the buzz he got from working dark matches for TNA. But the problem was that with Gowen wrestling in dark matches, WWE didn't know what he looked like. Nevertheless, WWE went forward and found Chamberlain under the assumption that he was Gowen, and almost offered him a contract and a spot in the storyline with Vince McMahon, which would have looked very different at Chamberlain as a much bigger athlete compared to Gowen. After he started appearing on TNA's televised events, WWE finally realized that they had nearly hired the wrong one-legged wrestler, and Chamberlain never made it to WWE. However, Chamberlain is a very well-respected figure both in the wrestling business and out of it. He lost his leg back in 2003, but that didn't stop him from pursuing a career in wrestling, even training with WWE's developmental territory, Florida Championship Wrestling, at the time where they thought he was Zach Gowen. With that said, it's his work outside of the ring that has given Chamberlain national notoriety, as he founded the 50 Legs charity in 2011, an organization set up to help amputees across the country and cover the cost of prosthetics that health insurance doesn't cover. The likes of Hulk Hogan and Jimmy Hart have helped the charity over the years. And as of 2025, 50 Legs has raised millions of dollars to help those in need. Chris Melendez leg. A man who earned the respect of everyone in the wrestling business long before he ever considered being a wrestler, Chris Melendez only had a short stint in the industry, but left a lasting impression for how tough he was. Melendez made his wrestling debut in 2014, but it was back in 2006 when he lost his left leg while serving his country. Melendez enlisted in the U.S. military at the age of 17 following the events of 9/11 and became an infantryman. He served his country during the Iraq War, but was nearly killed when his platoon was hit by an improvised explosive device, or an IED, and he suffered several life-threatening injuries. Medics were able to keep Melendez steady, but his leg couldn't be saved and had to be amputated as a result, and Melendez returned to the United States to receive the Purple Heart, a military honor given to those who are wounded while serving. Melendez would have a short-lived career in both film and TV in the years following his amputation, but would try his hand at professional wrestling by training at a small school in New York City. He would eventually get introduced to Ken Anderson and the Dudley Boys, the latter of whom thought that with a little more serious training, he could potentially be a good fit for TNA. This would lead to Melendez training with the Dudley Boys and eventually signing a full-time deal with TNA in 2014, and he would appear regularly for the company across the 2 years he spent with them. While he never won any championships, Melendez was a highlight of the company during a time when TNA was in danger of going out of business, and fans were more than happy to see him return for a special Tribute to the Troops special in 2019, where he defeated Sami Callihan. Dustin Thomas legs. While the likes of Zach Gowen, Chris Melendez, and Steve Chamberlain have been aided by the fact that they at least have one of their legs, the same can't be said for Dustin Thomas. Nicknamed No Legs for the simple fact he has no legs, Thomas was born with a spinal issue and had to have both of his legs amputated by the time he was 3 years old. This would be devastating to most people, but due to the fact that the double amputation came at such a young age, life without any legs is all Thomas has ever known, so he's never let his disability get in his way. Thomas grew up as a wrestling fan and even has an amateur wrestling background, with the fact that he has no lower body making him eligible for much lighter weight classes. He even joined the wrestling program that former UFC heavyweight champion John Jones was a part of, meaning that he is no slouch when it comes to his ground game, but he can also navigate the ropes as good as anyone with all four limbs, even adopting Rey Mysterio's 619 as his finishing move. In recent years, it has been Game Changer Wrestling that Thomas has called home. Routinely showing up during their WrestleMania weekend shows to take part in their **K Battle Royal matches, while also having standout matches with the likes of Joey Janela and Tony Deppen. Thomas can also make the claim of being part of AW history, as he was one of the 21 men to take part in the Casino Battle Royale at the company's Double or Nothing pay-per-view back in 2019, meaning that Thomas wrestled in the first ever AW.

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1: Anyway, that's the end of the article, and it kind of ran us over time. 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
1: Thanks, folks. We'll be back again next week with more live episodes. Have a good one.

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We are here for Blitz Alive. So this 26th day of March, 2026. It took us forever because we had a few things prior to this. But we are set. We are live. We are here. Thanks for everyone listening. 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This is Blue Nights. 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All right. So we're going to start off at the very beginning with what is at the beginning. 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And just go there and you can just chat away and everything else. You can get in the chat room, chat, blah, blah. Then, if you so dare, you can move forward and call the wild card line. The wild card line is open at 469-893-0054. 469-893-0054. International callers plus 1-469-893-0054. All right, again, it's a live episode from Garland, the Great Republic of Texas, here on the 26th day of March, 2026. So, and if you listen to this future and you hear 2026, March, and all that, it's like, and it's May, well, then this is a pre-recorded show, just in case you didn't know. All right, well, I do appreciate everybody joining us here tonight. We have a lot of people listening through a variety of devices, man. Everybody's listening on different things. Okay. Sometimes that happens, sometimes it doesn't. Okay, well, we got a lot of different weird stories for you, because that's what we do here on the Blue Nights. We discuss everything that is crazy, weird, and going on out there. So, without further ado, this one is, I still, alright, I heard it, and I still can't unhear it. Okay, to proudly go to where no plushie has gone before, a British tech company dropped a stuffed animal from Earth's stratosphere, and are hoping they broke a world record. You know, not everything has to be a world record, okay? I mean, really, you know, there are certain world records, like, you know, the fastest runner, or the longest runner, or the loudest fart, or the tallest runner, you know, stuff like that, things that matter. But there are a lot of records out there that I think are just way overdone. I mean, we hear too much of them, and, you know, like, everybody's got to make a record out of something. You know, they're like, well, if we do this, nobody will have ever done it as long or wide or whatever, as thick or girthy as this has been done. And the thing is, it goes back down to it, it's like, yeah, because nobody really in their right mind, and really, I mean, like, this guy drops a plush animal, stuffed animal, plushie, whatever, from the stratosphere, saying, well, it's been dropped further than any other stuffed animal's been dropped before. It's pretty much been dropped further than most other objects have been dropped before. I mean, I know there's a bunch of crap that falls from space all the time, but it, like, out of all the non-metallic or space-made type equipment, this is probably one of the few products that fell that, you know, had the distance. But, so, not everything has to be a freaking record. Alright, but they gotta make it a record. Emmy, a fluffy 9-ounce yellow and green creature, traveled 116,419 feet over Kingston, New York on March 4th via a high altitude balloon and gently fell back into Earth after the balloon popped. Soon, once the balloon had popped, it fell at a rapid rate, descending straight into a young woman's head, killing her almost instantly. Not joking. But, you know, you kind of think, it's like, you know, after a while, you know, once that balloon pops, you know, it's not as fluffy and light. Anyway, the stunt was orchestrated by Raspberry Circle, an app maker based in the UK that has nothing better to do. I'm going to leave that in. The plushie landed intact in a tree in Windsor, Connecticut, Raspberry CEO Shayshan Raoul said.
only killing several squirrels. We think they were a family, but we're not really sure. All right, Raul told the Post that Emmy was submitted to the World, I guess Emmy is the name of the animal, World Record Certification Agency for the record of the highest altitude plushie has reached aboard a high altitude balloon, and that company was waiting to hear the results. Now, the thing is, like, I don't know the World Recognition Certification Agency. In fact, it sounds kind of made up, but, you know, I mean, I was thinking they were going to ask Guinness. And, you know, Guinness, they said, like, yeah, bring us a bunch of beer so we can watch this stupid thing fall to earth. Not the Guinness record people, the beer people. Which, at one time, I think they were the same, but now they're not. Anyway, the Instagram page documenting Emmy's adventures has amassed more than 1 million followers and has been seen by over 65 million bored viewers, according to Instagram. Some observers speculated Emmy may have been barbecued in her return trip, but she wasn't incinerated during the reentry into Earth's atmosphere because of her low density and slow maximum speed, according to Harvard theoretical physicist A.B. Loeb. Well, I don't know if they got a picture of her now, but she's been, you know, through all this crap. The funny thing is they don't have a picture. I mean, I guess there's, I don't know. I mean, like, wouldn't the point, I guess you got to watch the whole video or something. Wouldn't the point show it, like, you know, in the tree or something, or falling, you know, into the tree, whatever. Meteors of this size burn up because they collide with Earth at a speed that is 1,000 times larger, dissipating a million times more heat as the air slows them down. The energy release creates a fireball that burns them up, but the stuffed animal can survive the journey, Loeb said. The stunt was orchestrated by Raspberry Circle, which originally developed Emmy as an AI companion. Oh, great. But began dropping a real-world version of the mini-pet from the increasingly higher elevations to inspire young people to spend more time outdoors by watching their phones of a falling plush toy indoors. The company drops the doll 1 millimeter for each new Instagram follower amassed. Okay, I don't know how they regulated that, but after the birth of my daughter in August, I just really noticed how screens just put our brains in a comatose state, and it really scared me, Roll said. The WRCA did not immediately respond to the Post request. But I don't know. I mean, really, like, the thing is, it's like, is this really going to convince any other kid to put their toy in space? I mean, it's just basically going to convince them, like, yeah, you know, toys are pretty dumb, except when they get, you know, thrown out in space. You know, I just want to sit here and look at my phone. I don't know. That's about it. So, I don't know. I think that's pretty crazy. I just think that the people behind it really just had one intention, that intention being to go out and say, like, look, we're going to make a plush toy, beat a record, so that we can get attention for our label. We really don't give a shit about Young Minds. In fact, hopefully the Young Minds will waste time on our stupid whatever projects they do all the time. I didn't even really know what they do. I mean, the thing is that they do announce this crap that they're doing. And I don't... What was the company about? I kind of, like, rolled my eyes over all that stuff. The company was Raspberry Circle, which originally developed Emmy as an AI companion. Okay, whatever. I mean, every time I think of Raspberry, I think of those old phones. So, all right, and they're in a circle. So they got old phones in a circle. Okay, that's what they do. All right, moving on. New York jumps to number 3 for U.S. alien abductions. Experts reveal why it is such a hot zone. All right, the odds of a hostile close encounter have reportedly never been higher in the Big Apple. New York was named as the third most likely place to get abducted in the U.S. according to Gambling Guide Casino.ca's annual ranking. Yes, I would assume
the gambling guide provides the best records on, alien abductions. But anyway, which it conducted to honor National Alien Abduction Day. Yes, that's a real thing on March 20th. The Empire State, which moved up to a stellar 2 spots from last year, boasted a staggering 8,314 UFO sightings reported since 1974, or one for every 1,003 residents. I mean, I guess that's from now, but like the thing is, like, what are they measuring? Are they measuring the entire amount of residents from the duration from 1974 till now? Because there have been residents that lived there, there have been residents that moved, there have been residents that died, there are residents that weren't born in 74, you know, stuff like that. I don't know. That's just very weird. I think they just counted up today's amount of people living there, and then they just divide that number out. So I feel like the simple way. All right, so you can get abducted in a New York minute, okay? That place is just behind Washington with 7,595 reported sightings. One for every 977 peeps. And that's what they say, peeps. I don't use that term, but they did. And first place winner, Delaware. One for 928 residents. So they didn't say how many reports Delaware got, but they said they get one for every 928 residents. Most were reported by Joe Biden. He says he shoots them with his shotgun. Okay. Yes, Biden just told everybody to buy a shotgun one time, you know, because that way, you know, you shoot the shotgun, you know, you might hit somebody or nothing or a kid on his bike, you know, I mean, fun stuff. California, despite having more than its fair share of weird close encounters, landed a slightly more respectable number 22 on the list, with one UFO sighting for every 1,708 residents. For reference, the likelihood of getting attacked by a shark clocks in about 1 in 11.5 million. So you have a better chance of getting abducted by an alien than eaten by a shark. But, you know, I mean, aliens can go everywhere, whereas sharks tend to just stay in the one spot in the water. And not all the water, too. So here's, like, the little guide of UFO hotspots. It's kind of hard to see because, you know, a little tiny thing. But the last spot was Louisiana, 3,464. Here in Texas, I'm looking for where that's at, actually, right now. Oh, Texas was, like, pretty much, like, number five or something. Delaware was one, Washington was two, New York three, Oregon four, Florida was five. And Texas just was right behind with 1,119. So 1,119 people shot get abducted. So if you really want to get abducted, you better go heading on down to Delaware, Washington, New York, Oregon, or Florida. The gaming site said some of the recent sightings in New York included a white tic-tac-toe-shaped object. Well, I think they were just sightings. These weren't really like... Okay, I thought they were counting abductions. I was like, damn. Yeah, enough crazy people out there. You know, you never know. It said tic-tac-shaped object in the sky. And another that one witness reported was a silver orb flying overhead, which bore the words Walmart. No, I'm joking. This comes as a trio of mysterious luminous dots was spotted hovering over Corona, Queens. Coincidentally or not, the site of the climactic final encounter in the 1997 sci-fi hit Men in Black, starring a fresh wave of conspiracy theories. I've only seen Men in Black that like to have sex with other men. Yeah, that was a pretty good movie. dirty word. Yeah, I never really got to see Men in Black. That was a funny thing. It really was something that kind of escaped my interest, and I just didn't really see it. And, I mean, really now that, like, you know, ever since, like, Will Smith, like, hit old Chris Rock, I really have almost zero interest of seeing Will Smith. And plus, I always thought when I would see Will Smith play a role,
I was like, hey, there's Will Smith playing a dude. You know, I never really got into the role. I mean, it just seemed like it was always Will Smith. Even like Muhammad Ali. That's why I couldn't even, you know, and you know, it's Muhammad Ali. I mean, you would think there'd be somebody bigger, you know, like Muhammad Ali. I mean, you know, I mean, of course Will Smith's pretty tall, but I mean, he worked out for the role, but you know, I don't know. Anyway, I don't know where I'm going with that. I just basically didn't, I never really thought Will Smith was that great an actor. Let's just put it that way. And then since the whole Chris Rock thing, I just think that, you know, I really don't know how he can act again, because everybody's just going to see, that's Will Smith. He hit Chris Rock. And, you know, it's just, he's really kind of, it's almost like, they were talking about the other day, because Richard Carradine passed away. And Richard Carradine had, like, a really great acting career that, man, I really don't remember any of his other roles. But his main role, of course, being, you know, Lewis, I think it was Lewis, on Revenge of the Nerds. And the big thing about that is that now, like, you know, everybody would think, hey, it's like, you know, Lewis from Revenge of the Nerds. And I guess he did some other work. He played, like, Lizzie McGuire's or something, or Tommy McGuire's. I don't know, somewhere. Lizzie McGuire, or I think, who the hell knows? Anyway, he played, I heard this, he played her father. And they played some clips from that, and he sounded just like Lewis or whatever the guy he played from you know, Revenge of the Nerds. I mean, he was like, hey, Lizzie McGuire, you know, hey, you may call us nerds, you know. And I didn't know until tonight that we were nerds, you know. It just, but, you know, hey, we're going to, I know everybody's nerd or whatever his speech was. The funny thing about that movie is that, like, nobody really at the time, I mean, even us, like, you know, as kids, I mean, I guess adults should have probably, I mean, I was a kid when the movie came out, so I guess the adults should have kind of, like, caught on to this, but his character rapes a woman. I mean, literally, he rapes a woman in the movie, and nobody really mentioned it. They just say, act like, you know, hey, this is cool. I mean, you know. I mean, it really, seriously, and you know, like, I mean, like, okay, of course, like, yeah, she likes him afterwards, but he portrayed himself as another person so he could have sex with the woman under false pretenses, thinking, she just thinks it's her boyfriend dressed up, and it turns out that it's, you know, a nerd, and we just kind of, like, ignored that. We were like, hey, man, I don't know, we probably at the time, I really do think we probably thought at the time, man, this must be pretty cool, because, like, you know, you could just, like, put, like, a Star Wars outfit on, like, you know, be, like, Darth Jedi, and dress up, and then, you know, like, you just go in there, and then the girl thinks you're the other guy, and you get her. I mean, I don't know, man. I mean, at the time, we probably thought it was pretty cool. I can't imagine us thinking anything bad about it, because I don't really remember thinking anything bad about it, but again, I mean, I at least was a kid. I don't know about adults. Adults probably like, oh, man, that's so cool. I would love that to happen to me. I mean, I guess they wanted to be the rapist. I'm not not saying they wanted to be the victim. I mean, maybe some guys wanted to be the victim. I don't know. But, like, I don't think a lot of women wanted to be the victim. Maybe it goes both ways. I don't know. My thing is this. He raped a woman. Yeah, just. Anyway, that was his main role. He was really known for being the rapist in Revenge of the Nerds. So, but the thing is that, like, recently he, you know, I guess he was, like, 71 or so odd. You know, he took his own life. And they actually said, I remember a long time ago that when I was, like, in college and crap, they said that the main group of people that kill themselves are teenagers, of course. And the second most common group are men. You know, excuse me, men. The second most common group are people that are over 65 years of age. And the big thing was, they said with women, usually they figure out some kind of way, like, to kill themselves, like either poison or whatever, you know, some kind of way that's not as violent. Men just blow their heads off, you know, they get the shotgun out, whatever, you know. But the thing is that I got to say is that, so it's not really uncommon to hear of people in their, you know, 60s, 70s, and 80s, and 90s deciding they're going to off themselves, you know. But, yeah, it was pretty weird. You know, like, he did a lot of other movie roles I really just didn't pay attention to. So, yeah, unfortunately, we remember him as the nerd rapist.
Yeah. That's one thing too. Like if you, there's a lot of movies out there that really had like a lot of weird stuff in them. I mean, and there was one that just came out not even that long ago. It was like 20 years ago. And it was a Kevin Bacon and he played like the Invisible Man. And what he did was he just, went around and like raped people. Like, I mean, he went into like some like women's locker room or something like that, to see him naked. And then he sneaks in with this one woman's room, and since he's an invisible man, he rapes her with this visible cock. And I was like, I'm just surprised. Like, like just at the time, this wasn't a real big deal. I mean, whatever. All right, we were talking about dots or something. I don't know. Oh yeah, we were talking about what was floating over the Men in Black thing. Okay. So yeah, among the most famous sightings in state history were the Arthur Kill Lights of 2001, where between 5 and 16 bright orange ovals were spotted flying in a V formation over the waterway between New Jersey and Staten Island. They were big and they were only about 1,000 feet up. Dennis Anderson, a former member of the Center of UFO Studies who investigated the phenomenon, told the Post. This is all from the New York Post. And they weren't all mere sightings, apparently. Anderson recalled that the highly publicized Brooklyn Bridge abduction, in which aliens supposedly whisked Linda Napolitano out of her lower Manhattan high rise in an apartment in 1989. She's going up this beam of light, and there are these three little guys in kind of like fetal positions or something going up around her and going up into this thing. That's literally what it says. Anderson recalled of the incident, which was chronicled in 2014 Netflix docuseries. Now I gotta say this. Okay, so this guy's an expert. He's reviewed a lot of cases, thought about it a lot, thought about this whole, alien stuff and everything. That's good. That's good stuff. But the thing is, it's like, listen to the way he describes this. She's going up this beam of light. Okay, well, we all seen the movies, beams of lights raise you up, all this stuff. And there are these three little guys in kind of like fetal positions. Okay, first off, okay, the three little guys. Okay, a little childish description. All right. But then it says kind of like fetal position. Are they in a fetal position or are they not in a fetal position? I mean, just kind of describe the position, Don't kind of. Anyway. And then it goes on to say, or something going up around her. So it's not little guys in fetal-like positions. It could be that. Well, kind of like fetal-like positions. And it could be that or something going up around her, I guess still in the beam of light, and was going into this thing. All right, well, they're good. Now I know what it is. Now I know exactly what he's talking about. I've seen a thing, and I've seen things get sucked in it. Some things look like, guys in little fetal positions, kind of like, And sometimes, they're just, something going up these things. Yeah. All right, there you go. This guy, he prepped. This was a 2024 Netflix docuseries. It wasn't like he was just caught on the street. He's like, yeah, I don't really remember it that well, but I think there was some kind of theme, some beams, some lights. No, it wasn't that. He had to prep. And he prepped. That's what he came up with. Read your own notes. Okay, nonetheless, the UAP spotter feels it's necessary to take such sightings with a grain of salt. Probably 99% of what they say they're seeing in New York as a UFO is just somebody who doesn't know what they're looking at. The former head of the Staten Island's Wagner College Planetarium told the Post, "They just look up and they don't recognize something that's common because they don't look up very much. Plus, you got such light polluted skies." Anderson chalked up many of the sightings to the fact that there are so many people who are unfamiliar with stargazing. They're not used to seeing something, so they'll call it in because there are more people
there's more chances of somebody looking up and seeing something they don't recognize. So he's saying, like, you know, like New York, they got so many people all concentrated. That's the reason we had a lot of reports. Which, you know, usually you would think, you know, hey, there's like too many buildings. You can't really even see a lot of the sky. And so if you see anything in the sky, you're probably not going to see a UFO. But anyway, they probably go out at night and look at the sky and they become familiar with it. He continued, things aren't so unusual to them. Okay. Oh, it's a wait. I passed off a part and said they're, you know, they say, what is it? They're not used to seeing things, so they call it in because there are more people. There's a chance of seeing something, looking up, seeing something they don't recognize. He said. Whereas maybe out in the Midwest or say or something where it's nice and dark, people are more nature orientated. That's what he said. They probably go out at night, look at the sky, not the New Yorkers. All right. To conduct the latest out of this world study, zero, casino.ca sifted through over 150,000 sightings, sighting entries on the National UFO Reporting Center between 1974 and 2026, and then cross-referenced with current data and social media. They found that the U.S. boasted a total of 187,870 UFO sightings, I guess from 74 to 2026, putting the odds of an intergalactic snatch and grab at around 1,770. They should have just rounded that up to 1776, since that's a 250 year of, you know, the U.S. there. Yeah, they should have done it. All right, yeah. High five. As the site declared, you never know when an extraterrestrial in a big green spaceship might decide to make a surprise visit. And they go on here to say the top 10 listings of states that you can be, you know, see can see an alien or, you know, or see a spaceship or see something go into a ship. You can see that. You can see some kind of thing. What's up and going into that thing? That's what you can see, you know. If you're lucky, you know, if you're lucky, of course, yeah. You know, I mean, you can't just be some schmuck in the middle of the night looking up. All right. Well, that was pretty fun. Okay, let's move on. We got some more stories here for you here on Blue Nights here on the Unexplained Radio Network, unexplainedradio.com. 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All right, let's see. This woman is lucky to be alive after her unplugged electric toothbrush. Well, what did it do? Let's see what happened here. A woman says she is lucky to be alive after an unplugged toothbrush exploded and burst into flames. Charlotte Bowers, 33, had no issues with the Oral-B brush for 8 months before it spontaneously combusted while she was asleep on February 2026. I don't think I got an Oral-B. I think I got something else, though. I do have, like, what do I got? I know it uses, like, a C3 head, because I always think the head is C3PPO. Yeah. C3PPO. Yeah. He either says PPO or he's got PP. Anyway. Charlotte Bowers, 33, Oral-B. Okay. The explosion caused the toothbrush to set fire, but thankfully the steel frame of the bathroom mirror prevented the flames from spreading far. She also used like one of those. She took a picture of herself, and she got that you know, screen things, you know, like so that you look like, you know, I don't know, you look like you used a screen thing. I mean, hey, something went up to something, you know, the beams. No, but I mean, it looks like she's trying to use some kind of filter. That's what I say on the screen. You know, there you go. Anyway, whatever. Charlotte from Manchester said that if it wasn't for the mirror, she and her partner could have ended up dead. She said she will now never use an electric toothbrush again, as it is not worth the risk. And she said Oral-B have only offered her $46 for a new toothbrush, despite the $267 cost to fix the damages. I mean, they probably don't believe, you know, their toothbrush exploded and did all this crap, because, I mean, I don't really believe it that much, but yeah, it's funny, they only have $47, she had $46, you know.
Buy another one so you can burn down the rest of your house. Charlotte, who works for Network Rail, was the first told her story to talk to the press and said it scared the living daylights out of me. Once, probably after she woke up, because, you know what I mean? Said she was asleep. I can't believe something like that would happen. I've never heard of this happening before. I walked into the bathroom one morning and saw my electric toothbrush had exploded in the middle of the night and caught on fire. I'm very lucky to still be alive because the only thing that prevented the fire from spreading was a steel frame mirror. There was no warning. It was, yawn monster caught up to me finally. There was no warning. It wasn't dodgy or anything. It had been completely fine for 8 months. And there was no way it could have been anything I did, as I always kept it dry and I hadn't left it in its charger. It left me shell-shocked for about a week. I'm never going to buy another thing from Oral-B again. I could be dead. Yeah, that is the truth. Yeah, you're going to buy the other one, so. Like I said, so that it will burn the rest of your house down. I'm never going to buy, never going near any electric toothbrush again. It's not worth the risk. Now, excuse me while I jump into my Tesla. No, I'm joking. This is weird. Charlotte from Manchester said that if it wasn't for the mirror, but it shows the mirror, but like, did it burn something else on top? Because what the hell is that? It's like, I can see where it got the mirror and it got like the little toothpaste, the tooth holder, brush holder thingy. But it looks like the whole ceiling's been scorched or something, burnt that thing. I don't know, maybe that's just the way her house looks. Who the hell knows? This photo, she didn't use a filter. Or if she did, it was a lighter one. Anyway, Charlotte purchased an Oral-B cross-action toothbrush in May of 2025, and for 8 months had no issue whatsoever with it. Then one morning in February of 2026, she opened the door to her bathroom and was horrified to discover that the electrical toothbrush had exploded during the night and caused a fire. The toothbrush had been stored in a pot above the sink, away from water, and wasn't on the charge at the time of the explosion. So, Charlotte has no idea what caused the incident. She said the explosion tripped all the electrics in the house. Okay, that's kind of weird. But she hadn't heard anything during the night. Why would it... Okay, so the explosion tripped all the electrics in the house. So all the electronical stuff, you know, or the, I guess she means that it tripped the circuits and basically, or yeah, so she basically had to go to the breaker and reset everything via the breakers. But why would that cause? That doesn't make any sense. It's not plugged in. If it was plugged in, I kind of see, you know, yeah, I just don't see that. I mean, unless there was something else, I mean, if there was some kind of a electromagnetic pulse that kind of resonated and, you know, almost destroyed the rest of the electronics in her house, but got that thing, it doesn't make any sense. That wouldn't, she said the explosion tripped all the electrics in her house. I don't know how that would have done that. I mean, I have no idea what, because you would think it would just be localized. I mean, you know, it's just like, If I leave something in my, like say I put metal in my microwave and I turn the microwave on and it starts to catch on fire, even that it's plugged in, it's not really going to trip your, you're not going to trip your breakers and everything like that. It's not going to happen. That doesn't make sense. You know, it would just burn. Anyway, I don't know. It's not connected to anything. It doesn't make sense. I think there was something else to that. I think there's something else, man. Anyway, I'll do her. She, you know, even with the filters. I have no idea what time it happened or how it happened, she said. After the bathroom, the toothbrush combusted, the flames traveled up the wall, but thankfully the steel frame of the bathroom mirror prevented them from traveling any further. Charlotte said that if the mirror hadn't been there, the whole house would have gone up in flames and she would have ended up dead. I just don't understand what that thing on the ceiling is, though. Well, that's burnt, too. The flames also hit the extractor fan. Okay, see, that's what it was. Extractor fan, which luckily wasn't on, completely destroying it.
So you mean the fart fan, like the fan above the thing? That's probably what it was, and it melted and it kind of came down. I don't know. The fire left the bathroom covered in black smoke. So, I mean, you would smell that immediately. I mean, it's electrical and melting plastic. So, two things. I mean, I guess if you're deep asleep, you would notice it because that's what happens a lot of times with stuff. But, anyway, the black smoke. So Charlotte and her partner had to repaint the whole bathroom, spending $267 on special paint that masked the smell of the smoke. There you go, too. Charlotte has complained about the situation to Oral-B and asked for compensation to cover the cost of the paint. They offered me $46 for a new toothbrush instead. She said, "It's completely insulting. I could be dead." Yeah, well, you know, I mean, they're gonna get you that new toothbrush, though. I always think that's a funny thing. Like, if you ever go to a restaurant or somewhere, like, you complain about it, and they want to, like, "Oh, hey, we'll give you some coupons for next time you come back." It's like, no, your food sucks. That's the reason why I complained, and thus I don't want to come back. I mean, there's no real reason for me to want to come back, and I'm not going to come back. I don't know. I sometimes think about these things, and I think that the people are crazy. Okay. That being said, and there are people that will do that on purpose. They'll actually go out there and get the free coupons. They'll just say stuff because they want to come back and get free food. But if you don't like the food, who cares about getting it for free? I mean, you know, I don't know. And they really don't like it. They complain. They're like, you know, I go there all the time. It sucks. They always give me coupons. I get to come back. I'm not asking for thousands of pounds of compensation. I just want them to cover the cost to paint. A spokesperson for Oral-B said, "We understand how upsetting experiences this experience must have been, and take any safety reports very seriously. Though the cause of the fire remains unknown, it's important to know that an unplugged cordless toothbrush does not contain enough energy to cause a fire." So, you know, I mean, like I said, I don't understand. She said that that she had to go and all the circuit breakers had to be turned because, you know, the same thing. It's weird. I think she had something else happen. I think it's part of something bigger. Gypsy Rose slammed for sick joke about murdered mom, but fans stand behind her because she was raised by a piece of shit. I don't know who Gypsy Rose is, so we're gonna find out, but I wanted to see what the joke was. That was my main intent with this. I was like, you know, well, maybe the joke's funny. I don't know, you know. And if it's not funny, then let's see how we can make it funny about a murdered mom. All right. Anyway, it was a dead serious joke. Murderess Gypsy Rose made a joke about killing her mom on TikTok, and it didn't land well. So did she murder her mom really? And then I don't know who this person is really. This is the problem. Let's see if we can find out. Murder is rarely a laughing matter, but the graveness of the crime didn't stop Gypsy Rose Blanchard, the Missouri woman who pleaded guilty to stabbing to death of her mother, from taking a stab at trivializing the misdeed online. Okay, "We listen and we don't judge," Gypsy34 chimed alongside with content creator Natalie Reynolds. In a viral vid that's now dividing the internet, she said, "I went to prison for 8.5 years because I murdered my own mom." All right. Let's see. I'm going to say the blonde chick, well, the dyed blonde hair chick, is the internet person. And the chick's got her hands crossed. I mean, both these chicks are pretty cute, but I'm just saying, like, the one's got her hand crossed, non-dyed, like, maybe she has a little tint to her hair, but that's about it. That one is the killer. Oh, I'm right. Left. Gypsy Rose Blanchard is catching digital hellfire for making light of the involvement in 2015. And Claudine D.D. Blanchard, or whatever. Okay, so yes, that was the other woman. I got it right. I can tell. Well, while the casual quip about the killing infuriated majority of the post 14.1 million social media viewers, many who deemed the joke sick and disturbing, others lauded Blanchard for turning her trauma into triumph. What was the joke?
I mean, I, you know, I maybe I did, maybe I read it and I just didn't pay attention. I get that she killed her mom, but now if she had a, you know, a real reason, legitimate reason, because her mom was, you know, and she was young or whatever the deal is, I don't know. I mean, let's see. Y'all don't realize that Gypsy's mom almost killed Gypsy and was very abusive to her. A supporter commented. Not only that, she named her Gypsy, so, you know, that's kind of weird. It's just weird to be named Gypsy. I mean, you know what I'm saying? Like, yeah. It's just, that's like saying, like, you know, it's a group of people. That'd be like, hey, meet my son, Jew. Or, you know, or hey, you know, like, hey, you know, we, I got a, he's got a cousin named Laotian. You know what I mean? It's like, these are people. I mean, it's not like, it's not a name. All right. You know, I don't know. Oh my God. Like, yeah, my son just had our first grandson named Indian. You know, there you go. The Indian, not the First Nations people. We respect those people. Anyway, y'all don't realize that Gypsy's mom. Okay, we read that. Yeah. Okay. Let's not forget this. Gypsy was abused in the most horrible ways growing up. A separate fan reminded, in part, she was raised by a piece of shit. Give her a chance to live and be different and change for the better. People saying it's disturbing or weird for her to make jokes about the situation would hate to see me coming, tweeted an equally sympathetic defender on X. If I saw my abuser die, I would be hosting parties for weekly to celebrate it. Okay, I get that if you don't like your abuser and you want her to die or, you know, whatever, and even to the point where, like, if somebody abuses you so much that you're almost going to die, you end up killing them in defense. And I could even end up seeing you making the joke. My thing is how funny is this joke? Because this is what I want to know. I mean, I just didn't see any funny joke yet. I want a funny joke. I mean, you know, that's what I want. You know? I mean, anyway, some, however, may find it hard to be the life of the party when death is the occasion. So it says Dee Dee had been accused of having Munchausen by proxy. A psychological disorder that causes parents or caregivers to make their chargers feign illness for attention. Okay. Her daughter looks a little weird in this picture with her. Like, I guess that's the one that got murdered. But in the other picture with the other girl, like, I mean, she's got like a weird thing where you can see her back teeth, but you can't see like her front teeth. But she's really cute other than that. I mean, really is. I mean, she's a very cute girl, but I don't know. It's weird because I see that in one picture and then I see it again in the other one. So I don't know what that's about. I mean, you know, she's a young girl there. She's making a weirder smile. You know, that's what kids do, but, you know, whatever. All right. You know, I don't understand that one. Let's see. In 2016, Gypsy was sentenced to 10 years in prison after copping to second-degree murder charges in connection with Dee Dee June 2015 homicide. Gypsy admitted to convincing then-boyfriend Nicholas Gottejohn, I don't know, now 34, to butcher her mother following years of medical and physical abuse, per reports. Well, how long was he in prison for? Because, I mean, this is sometimes happening. There was a guy that I know that his son was executed by, say, Texas. And what had happened was, his son worked at a Blockbuster Video. Like, they I don't remember where they were from, but he came down here. It was like in the 90s, early 90s. They worked at like Blockbuster Video. And another guy, his friend, worked at Blockbuster Video. But the friend was the boyfriend of this girl whose parents had a lot of money. So what happened was the girl came up with a plan and said, hey, look, if you kill, like, you know, like she wanted her and her boyfriend, like, you know, have all the money and live well or whatever the hell. But she wanted to pay off this other guy's son $1 million if he would do the job with the other guy. You know, like the two guys would go there, but he'd be the one to kill him. So they go to the house, she gives him the code, tells him where everybody's at and everything, and he's the one, I think he kills the mother, and he tries to kill the father, but the father lives. And so then this is the way it happened.
She got like the least amount possible. She's a woman, you know, back in the 90s, she got like 20 years of that. It was if that. And then you got to think 20 years, you're automatically going to get 10 years off good behavior. See, she was out about 10 years or less. Her boyfriend got like 25 years because he was involved in the park. The guy that killed him, of course, he did kill him, but this whole plan, everything else, this conspiracy was set by the other two that they're out. They're out of prison and everything. The other one, he was sentenced to death and he was executed like in 2001 or something like that. So, I mean, yeah, I get it. He killed somebody, but this, you know, if you're going to give him the death penalty, at least give the other, like, you know, the other one something, like life sentences. So, but anyway, but the point is, like, I bet the boyfriend's still in prison, but she's out. But, and she was the one who came up with the idea. But the thing is that, look, I mean, you know, she's such a horrible, you know, like, I get it. Like, if your mother is, like, such a horrible person that you're going to get killed by them, and you come up and you kill them, self-defense, mind you. I'm just saying self-defense. I'm not saying anything else. And they still sentence you to 10 years. Like, yeah, you know, we know it's kind of self-defense, but, you know, whatever. I mean, I'd have no damn qualms about saying, yeah, I'm glad that bitch is dead. You know what I'm saying? I mean, you did your time, whatever. What do you got to do? You know, it's like, hey, are you over that? Like, hell no. Still not over it. I'd kill her again. Man, go to the cemetery and stab the ground. Anyway. I wanted to be free of her hold on me, said Gypsy while testifying in God John's go to John, whatever the hell, trial. He was convicted of first-degree murder and sentenced to life in prison plus 25 years. See, I told you he was going to get the longer one. That's funny. Like, she's the one who has the problem. She's the one who comes up all this stuff. She almost gets nothing. She gets 10 years in prison. And she's out. You know, she's out. I don't know when she got out. She may have got out, you know, 10, after 10 years or later. I don't know what the deal was. And he's still in there, man. He's gone. You know, he just, his life, you know, is gone. She, if anything, she should get the same amount he got. You know, because she was the one who started the plan. Anyway, that's just my opinion. I mean, like, I just think it sucks that, you know, these other people, you know, they're goaded by different things, the different desires, whatever, money, sex, whatever. Dee Dee, who died at age 48, had Munchausen by proxy syndrome, a psychological disorder in which parents seek sympathy and attention through exaggerated or made-up illness of their children, according to Gypsy's defense attorney. Despite being perfectly healthy, Gypsy was confined to a wheelchair at her behest of the mother and forced to use a feeding tube. She was ordered to feign terminal illness and to fake having a mental capacity of a 7-year-old. But she had a boyfriend, yeah. Gypsy claimed that her mother subjected her to physical and medical abuse, including unnecessary removal of salivary gland. Ugh. I mean, she can't, like, that's just weird, man. Okay, well, you know, I mean, I thought it was just basically faking it, not having surgeries and crap. It was a years-long con devised by Dee Dee, who got the taste of fame at her after her home was destroyed by Hurricane Katrina in the early 2000s. Despite community members rushed to help the single mother of a seemingly severely disabled child, taking full advantage of the spotlight, Dee Dee pocketed charitable donations from various organizations and was gifted a free trip to Disney World, as well as a home for the Habitat Humanity. She roped doctors into her tangled web of deception by claiming that Gypsy's medical records had been lost in the storm. When met with suspicion, Dee Dee would switch doctors and shave her daughter's head, making her look like a cancer patient. In addition to the medical abuse, which included unnecessary surgery to remove her salivary gland, plural, Gypsy testified that her mother also beat her and chained her to the bed. After Dee Dee's murder, Gypsy testified she wanted to be free of her mother's hold and everything. It shows a picture. I guess this is her. That's her. I mean, she got her hair shaved all off and everything else. She doesn't look as cute. Her boyfriend looks like, man, this guy could fall for anything. I mean, you know.
You gotta tell this guy, say, look, yeah, I cough. Yeah, I cough at him. Now you gotta tell this guy, hey, there's this landmine field. If you run through it, I'll give you some vagina. And he's all right. All right. I mean, he doesn't look like the sharpest tool in the shed there. But you know, or he's just as sharp as a bowling ball. Ha ha ha ha ha ha. All right, after meeting Gottijan on a Christian dating app as a teen, Gypsy urged her beau to stab DD in her Springfield, Missouri home. Very Christian thing to do. Gypsy hid in the bathroom while Gottijan carried out the grim deed. I gotta say, I mean, really, the guy just looked pretty pathetic. He just doesn't look like, you know, I don't know. Like, I mean, he could be smarter than I'm giving him credit for, but I look at it from the perspective that he looks like he's just doesn't know what the hell's going on, and he probably just believed everything, and he probably thought he was doing a good deed or whatever. And meanwhile, he's sitting in prison for the same crime. She's out like on little videos and stuff, joking around about stuff. Anyway, Gottijan told police he killed Dee Dee at Gypsy's request with a knife she provided. Gypsy was released from the Chillicothe Correctional Center on December 23rd, 2023, and although she did do her time for the crime, the court of public opinion killed DD at Gypsy's request with the knife she provided. Gypsy was released from the Chillicothe Correctional Center on December 23rd, 2023,

I've seen Gypsy do a lot of things, the second naysayer scoff, but this right here shows she's one who's should have gotten life. The funny thing is I just say that's the case. I mean, to me, the worst part is that she's out free and this guy's like in prison because of stuff. So I don't know. I still don't know what the joke was. I mean, let me go back. I'm gonna have to go. I probably read it and it just wasn't that. I just wasn't funny enough. I mean, not that I give a rat's ass. I mean, it's just it wasn't funny enough. Gypsy Survivor is okay. It was dead serious joke. Murderous Gypsy Rose. Okay. Let me go back. Sick joke about murdered mom. All right, what is the joke? It was a dead serious joke. Murderous Gypsy Rose made a joke about killing her mom on TikTok and didn't land well. So, was that the joke? I thought they were just joking about it because it's New York Post and they write jokey stuff in there. Murder is rarely a laughing matter, but the graveness of the crime didn't stop Gypsy Rose Blanchard, the Missouri woman who pleaded guilty to stabbing to death of her mother. I thought she was from Louisiana. From taking a stab at trivializing the misdeed online. See, they just made a joke. They're taking a stab at it. It says, we listen and we don't judge. Gypsy 34 chimed alongside her content creator Natalie Reynolds in a viral vid that's now dividing the internet. I went to prison for 8.5 years because I murdered my own mom. Okay. While a casual quip about killing, well, what's that supposed to be? She's just saying what happened. I don't get it. I mean, like, I guess she could say it in a weird way. Say, hey, I went to prison for 8.5 years for my murder of my own mom. Am I right? Yeah. You know, I mean, who says it? And we listen and we don't judge. I went to, you know, whatever. All right. Well, anyway, I think she should have came up with a better joke. Like, I mean, like, even the New York Post came up with a better joke. So she took a stab at it. So. Which really, she didn't take a stab at it. She got her boyfriend to take a stab at it. Or at least this guy that thought he's gonna get a vagina. All right, well, anyway, that's some more. I don't know what to tell you. And we do appreciate everybody joining us here on unexplainedradio.com, Unexplained Radio Network. This has been Blue Nights, a live episode of Blue Nights here on the 26th day of March 2026. Chat room still open. Coming up next, Unexplained Love. And Unexplained Love is going to be live, so you get to call in on the wildcard line, which is still open. Again, wildcard line 469-893-0054. Appreciate everybody for joining us and making this one such a special one. All right, well, we will see you all later. Have a great one. And you know what? I think that if you haven't tried killing somebody deserves it. You might want to take a stab at it. No, nobody deserves to be murdered. All right, well, we'll see you guys later. You have a good one, good week, and good night to you.

0: Well, it's getting that time of the year. 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

0: Welcome. This is Blue Nights here on the Unexplained Radio Network for this, the 12th day of March 2026. We're back with you. It has been a little bit of a hiatus off, but we are here. We are live. We're here. Be queer if you want to be queer. I guess you know, don't want any more bears. That's simple one. Anyway. So we got a lot of different things going on tonight's show on Blue Nights here. A lot of little things to cover. Some of these different things you will find odd. Some of these different things you will find very odd. And some of these different things you'll find somewhat odd. But in any case, it is the 12th day of March 2026. And let's start her up. 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You can chat away with the chatters that are chatting as always. And we do happen to have the wild card line open. So if you're ready and you're so inclined, you can dial in the wild card line at 469-893-0054, 469-893-0054, international callers, plus 1-469-893-0054. And for the rest of you, there's always the chat room. So go to the chat room, check it out, chat away. All right, again, we're going to start off the show with something that is very odd. So let's start off with the oddest thing that we happen to have, shall we? Okay. Let's see, this one here should work pretty well. Okay. The doctors revealed the frightening words patients hear in the moments after their body dies, while their brain hangs on. All right, so a lot of weird things like that. Well, let's go down here and check her out. All right. Try to scroll down too much. Sometimes it's living that who haunt the dead. A New York primary care doctor redefined the phrase life after death, finding that the brain remains active even after one's heart stops. As detailed in a morbid study in the journal Resuscitation, I guess. Yeah, Resuscitation. Yeah, I'm saying. Okay. So I didn't know there was a journal called Resuscitation. Okay. Well, you know, you resuscitate somebody every once in a while. Anyway, this means that the alleged deceased can likely hear the doctors announcing their time of death after they cease resuscitation efforts. Oh, wow. So, you know, they're like, hey, man, this guy's dead. You're like, no, I'm not. I'm still alive, man. I'm hanging on by a thread. The macabre revelation was brought to light by Dr. Sam Parnia of the New York University Langone Medical Center in New York. He had spoken to patients who were revived after being declared clinically dead when their heart stops beating, finding that they were able to recall events transpiring in the room with astounding accuracy. In the Frankenstein-like study, Parnia shed light on what the post-mortem memory is so loud. Why it is so loud. Why the post-mortem memory is so lucid. Because of normal and near-normal brain activity found up to an hour into resuscitation, he previously told the Post. So, your brain's going on, everything else kind of shut down. He said, we were not only able to show the markers of lucid consciousness, we were also able to show that these experiences are unique and universal, he said. They're different from dreams, illusions, and delusions. This didn't seem to jibe with doctors' methods of declaring a patient dead when their ticker stopped. To shed light on the surprising disconnect between heart and mind, Parnia and his team examined brain activity awareness among 53 patients who survived cardiac arrest at 25 hospitals, mostly in the U.S. and the U.K. You know, this thing, there was another study, and I don't really have it, but maybe it'll come up in a few weeks or something, I haven't seen it. That they were talking about that they had actually got brain cells together. And they put enough of them together to actually be able to play and win the game Doom, the game from the 1990s. And I guess they were some kind of retro brain cell. I don't know why Doom was chosen. I don't know if it's because it's easier to beat or what the deal, but so your brain cells can stay alive for quite a bit of time and they function, and you're dead. A staggering 40% of participants reported having memories of conscious thoughts per the clip. In the death, they have a perception that they are separate from their body, Dr. Parnia said, and then they can move around, but they are in that hospital room and they're gathering information. They felt that they were fully conscious. The clinically dead patients also had spikes of gamma, delta, theta, alpha, and beta brain waves associated with thinking and awareness, as determined by an electroencephalogram, lillograms, a device that records brain activities with electrodes. These were present 35 to 60 minutes after the person's heart stopped. Wow. So you could still be around 35, 60 minutes just thinking. And now that doesn't really mean conclusively that you're thinking at this kind of weird rate. But it does show that you're harder to kill than you think. From this, Dr. Parnia concluded that the brain is surprisingly durable. Although doctors have long thought the brain suffers permanent damage about 10 minutes after the heart stops supplying it with oxygen, our work has found the brain can show signs of electrical recovery long into ongoing CPR, he said in a statement. In fact, not only does the brain survive, it functions at a high level. Like a seemingly defunct computer rebooting, this neurological surge is believed to induce a super-focused state, possibly explaining why people might hear their surroundings in great detail, including medics' death declarations, even though their body is technically dead. This energy burst also allows these resuscitees, res resurrectees, excuse me, to access everything in their mind simultaneously, hence the perception that their life is flashing before their eyes. All right, as the brain shuts down because of lack of blood flow and death, the normal braking systems in the brain are removed, also known as disinhibition. Okay, a lot of words I haven't read in a long time, or if I have, I haven't done them in a long time. Dr. Parnia explained, these enable people to have access to their entire consciousness, all the thoughts, memories, their emotional states, everything that they've ever done, with which they relive through the perspective of morality and ethics. Along with satisfying morbid curiosity, the pioneering research could perhaps change the way doctors restart the heart or deal with brain injuries caused by a cardiac arrest. Wow. So there's a lot of weird little things about that. That's kind of it's kind of one of those things that tries to explain, what people experience after death. I mean, I really don't know. Like he was saying, like, well, all this could happen and this, that, and the other, but I'm like, I think it's kind of odd that they're actually somebody's dying and they're just saying, like, let's try to see their brain waves. Okay, we'll monitor that. We'll monitor those brain waves, and then we'll also decide, like, well, let's revive him. Why not? I mean, hell, let's see what happens. Maybe he's gonna tell some fun stories. All right. So zoo reveals the name of a newborn spider monkey after asking public for help. All right, so let's see what dumb name they came up with. It's either gonna be something really weird and funny or something dumb. Like, remember that there was a boat they wanted to name. It's like the name, like a real, like, naval warship, and they're gonna name, they did a contest, and the one that won was Boaty McBoatface. But then somebody else did name Boaty McBoatface, but it wasn't a Royal Navy ship from the British, but they're gay. All right, let's see. This was a real order of monkey business. A Connecticut zoo asked for help naming a baby spider monkey and revealed the winning moniker on Facebook Friday. The Beardsley Zoo in Bridgeport created an online poll so the public could help select an ape appropriate name. Or They're black-handed spider monkey, which was born in December. They gave three choices: Esperanza, Mirabel, and Reina, and even explain what the names mean in Spanish: hope, wonderful, and queen. Okay, well, anyway, never mind. All right, respectfully. So, the names which were chosen by the animal care specialist were in Spanish because black-handed Spanish monkeys are okay. They're from Belize, Costa Rica, El Salvador, and everything. Okay. She's growing, she's climbing, she's thriving, she becomes okay. So, what's the damn name? So, Mirabel is housed with her mother in the habitat. Okay. Oh, I thought this was going to be one of those ones where they actually came up with some goofy name. See, what they do now is they give you like three real options. And so you can't come up with any options of your own because they realize that people will use whatever option they want. And, like they're not going to go out there and name the monkey asshole because they're not voted for the name asshole. Which that's a good name for a monkey because, they are kind of assholes. But, so they don't do this. They give you three choices. I remember, like, one time they in the city of Dallas, they said, "Oh, we can name it Riverfront, or we can keep it called Industrial, or we could, pick some different names you want. Like, Cesar Chavez. How about that? We'll do that." And Cesar Chavez won overwhelmingly. And they're like, "Nah, we're not naming it Cesar Chavez," because they wanted to use for some development that people wanted to go to, and they didn't want it to make it too ethnic. Because, I mean, really, in reality, I mean, Cesar Chavez doesn't have. Let's be honest, okay? The truth of the matter is that at one time there was a noble effort to name streets that went through black communities, or at least streets that, went around some parts of black communities, maybe not always directly in or whatever, or maybe not to the business district or whatever the deal was. They said, "Hey, let's name him Martin Luther King." And or, and they actually, Dallas even had one, Malcolm X, too. So let's name him Martin Luther King. But the problem was, is then it became stigmatized. That's a black neighborhood. And a lot of people looked at it like, "Hey, look, let's stay out of the black neighborhood because it's Martin Luther King." If you didn't know better, you knew it was after the fact. So you go to any town, any place in the country, it's like, "Ooh, that's the black neighborhood." So playing on that, they didn't want to name it Cesar Chavez because they thought it would be too. I don't know what they were doing. I mean, like, they didn't come out and say this, but they were basically afraid that they wanted new development there. They wanted some kind of like district or this or something to play on as good words or whatever. So they wanted something catchy, appealing, like Riverfront. And they eventually picked Riverfront. They said, "The hell with you guys, we're going to do what we want to do." And then eventually they named another road, Cesar Chavez, that really had nothing to do with nothing. So, I mean, it wasn't like in the Hispanic neighborhood of town. It was just basically another road. They just gave the name to it. I think it was part of Ross Avenue or something. I don't remember no more. But, and so it's inconsequential. But they wanted to make this like some new development, some big, thing. So they didn't want to say, they didn't want to attach any kind of ethnic group or anything like that where people would think, "Oh, that's that part of town. I mean, it might not be that good," or whatever. You know what I'm saying? Because that's what they did with, it's what eventually came with the Martin Luther King thing, so it's not really like it attracted business. And plus, they wanted some business-friendly, catchy name, like one of them dumb names they come up with, that people sit around in marketing rooms, and then they say, "Well, this would be." But I mean, Riverfront is not like really that innovative. It's just there's the front of the river, so let's call it Riverfront. But they didn't want to do that, and they just basically ignored what the people really wanted. And this happened about nearly 20 years ago. But, and of course, now Riverfront's still just a shithole like it was when it was called Industrial. But in one way, it's kind of good because it didn't really improve that much. And Riverfront goes where Industrial used to go, and Industrial goes right by the county jail. So it would have got a bad name because, Cesar Chavez would have been like, "Ooh, this is a bad area of town." And it was already not a good area town, but it's just like there's not like a lot of people live out there in downtown Dallas. But they wanted some redevelopment, and I really haven't seen anything come out of it. So, in retrospect, it's kind of good because it didn't kind of like make it sound like they're only going to put Really, where Cesar Chavez is now is a better area than what Riverfront is, in my opinion. And so, you can keep hoping that dream that you name something something and people. This is what I don't like about naming things something, or I don't like changing names, because it's kind of like there's some people that says like, well, hey, we shouldn't call them homeless, they're unhoused. And then I'm like, well, why don't you call them without home? Because unhoused sounds worse than, to me it sounds worse than homeless, but it's without home sounds better than that. But then I'm like, dude, why do you change all these words at all? Like somebody that speaks two languages, I always think of that because I think of the context of like language and how language works and the fluidity of it. And it's like nobody gives a shit. You don't solve the world problems by changing the name. I mean, it's that whole thing of the Shakespeare, a rose by any other name is still a rose. Cancer by any other name is still cancer. It's just because it's going to make you feel better by changing the name, supposedly. It's like, well, at least we're going to feel better. We'll feel better because it's such a bad name, And it's like, dude, bum, okay, I get that, or asshole that lives on the street, I get that, okay, those are bad names. But homeless, really, to me, I've never really, by changing, it really is true, by changing the word homeless to unhoused, gives absolutely zero homes to those who have no homes, or as I like to say, without houses or without homes. I don't know. I mean, like the semantics battle has always perplexed me. There was like, they used to have like bilingual or something. Maybe that's what they called it. I know what bilingual means, but like in education, they used to have like, the like bilingual students or ESL students. So they still carried ESL as well, but is English a second language? And even TESOL, is the English second language anyway. But the point is that they went to years ago, they went to limited English proficiency, LEP students. But they were like, ooh, no. And a lot of people will hear that and they think, ooh, well, that's bad. That's bad. And they get a stigma based on the word. I'm like, look, the word doesn't do nothing, bitch. I'm talking to a dude. The word doesn't do nothing, you stupid asshole. The truth of what it is what never changes. Rose by any other name is still a rose. Eventually, we learn to accept it. The reason why these words get bad over time, I always think, is not because the word in themselves are bad. It's because the condition is a bad state, something you don't want to be in. So inevitably, it gets tainted. The word will get tainted, tarnished, and whatever by the condition it is in. So like it's not a jail, it's a correctional facility. It's correctional facility doesn't sound very well. Let's change that to rehabilitation industry or something, whatever the hell the next word will be. And but it's funny, there are some words that in themselves are the bad word for it and the good word for it. So look, hey, my friend happens to be a Jew, all right? And then the other one is like, hey, look at that dirty Jew. You see what I'm saying? Like, they, but see, they owned it and they said, well, we're not going to change it just because some people want to say bad things about us, to hell with them. But by going out there and saying, like, hey, homeless is bad because look how many times people say, look at that dirty homeless person taking a shit on the sidewalk. And then they think, oh, look, if we change the word to unhoused, they can say, look at that clean, unhoused person taking a shit on the sidewalk. I mean, it's like, he didn't change anything. He just changed the word. And that's what I say. Like, when you learn multiple languages, you kind of figure, well, words just describe something. It's like in my head, like, I said, the best way you can learn language is always to say, these words mean the same thing whether you're speaking that language or not. And I used to always say the example is this. In your head, it shouldn't be, well, I got to go to my Spanish compartment. No, it should mean a book is a book and it's a libro as well. So you see what I'm saying? It doesn't change just because your mindset. Now, we do have times where we get caught up in speaking the one language and it is hard to transfer over to the other language. So if you get caught up in Spanish and you're doing it very fast, there's a bunch of stuff going on to just interject English all of a sudden, it sometimes gets tricky because your mind's stuck in that little pattern, but it's only temporary. But your mind should always think of these words as interchangeable because the words are just another description for the same thing. I mean, there's, a book, like a, I don't know, like there's about a, 15 words for the same thing, and
1: But you have these subscribers and stuff like that that are in English, but you also have the ones for, like, I guess you could expand upon it, like, well, it's not really a book, it's a magazine, so it's not un libro, es una revista. And then you go down things like that. Just because we have different words for it in English, doesn't mean you can't accept those same words for the other language you're learning. And those, they should represent the exact same thing. It should be stuck in your head. And that being said, that's why I say, like, words really don't mean anything. I mean, they just, the only reason why people think the word is negative is because, really, I kind of think it's they're immature. I think they're just not old enough to actually realize that that word has almost nothing to do with nothing. Now, there are words that do, there are negative words, of course, that are discriminatory and this, that, and the other. But I'm talking about just basic understanding of talk and communication. The idea that you basically go out there and say, I mean, like I'm looking over here and it says this is the only zoo in the state of Connecticut. And I'm like, dude, let's take Connecticut for example. If you went through Connecticut and it smelled like shit the whole way you're driving it and it just looked like shit and it's a horrible state, you're not gonna be like, man, we really need to change the name of that Connecticut because, man, I went through there and all I got is this bad experience. Or if you drunk vodka till you threw up, you're not going to be like, man, really, I would like vodka if I didn't have to hear that name again in my head. Because every time I hear that name again in my head, it makes me think about throwing up. So let's rename it vodka. I mean, because I don't really want to have that name because it's a negative connotation. The thing is that none of these things in of themselves are bad. It's just that you put a negative connotation to it because you think people are using it in a negative light. And the thing is if they do use it in a negative light, the next word you come up with will be used in a negative light as well. Or at least it will be used as a describer for something that may not be that positive, and it'll have those attributions that the other one had too. It's just the way it is. Like if the to me, the word jail is not a big problem. I don't have any problems with the word jail at all. But other people could look at it like, well, we don't really want to concentrate on that because jail brings up these images of what the things are. It's like, well, eventually, if you name it a correctional facility, it gives these images of what it is too because you didn't change anything except the name. So it's the exact same thing. So when people look at it, they think the same thing. You shouldn't try to change people's thoughts just because of words and describing things. I get sick of that because that's basically advertising. It's like, hey, look, let's go down to the dump, the dump where they try to throw all the trash. And it's like, no, don't call it a dump. Let's call it a repository. So when people live next to the repository, they won't think it's bad. They'll think it's a good thing because it sounds like, hey, I'm going to go visit my local repository. No, it still smells like shit. It smells like shit 20 miles away from it. It's still the same thing. I mean, if you don't change the thing, then it doesn't matter if you change the name. That's just the way it is. I mean, again, like now there are things that you do change things. Like, think about it. It's like if we're going to make a compost heap or we're going to recycle something, that is it's still trash you're dealing with, but you're dealing with it in a different way. But this situation, you're just having a city dump that was there for 50 years and you're not going to change it for the next 50 years. You're going to do the exact same thing you've always done with it, but you just changed the name. So, I mean, that's like, a guy that, look, I killed someone. I killed him because I like killing. I like killing. But my name is Mickey. I'm Mickey the Killer. I know that if I change my name to Samuel, then I will not want to kill again. I will not be Samuel the Killer because my name has changed and people will look at me in a different way. And by them looking at me a different way, I won't have that urge to kill. Yeah, it's bullshit. It doesn't really change. It doesn't change, if you're something, you're something. You're really, there's very little change in different things. So that's why I say they should have let the people choose. And the people could have named that monkey asshole. All right. Okay, let me see another one. All right, here's a funny one. AI is ushering in a new era of Satanism. Exorcists warn religious leaders, a great power. All right. And once it's a great power. Let's see if this thing will scroll. Okay. The big thing is I talk about I like to I'd bring up this idea that the more religious a society is, especially like, I mean, I'm not sure about other societies, but I want to say in Christian societies, the more Christian they are, there's a correlation between how many devil worshipers you'll have. It just is. Now, in other religions, it's probably a little different. You know, like if there's almost no Christian involvement, like where people just basically giving up on religion, there are very few devil worshipers. So basically, I don't know what the number is. It may be one for every 1,000, but if you have 1,000 Christians, you have one devil worshiper, basically, let's say that. And if you got 10,000 Christians, now you have 10 devil worshipers. And the reason is there's always going to be somebody that if you say the sky is blue, they're going to say, well, no, it's not really blue. It's more of a hue of this or that, you know, whatever the hell. It's green. You know, they're going to say something completely different. And there's always going to be somebody that really wants to go out against you. So I see that a lot. That's why, like in Utah, you have more. It really, I mean, like these shows, everything I was like looking at before, and it's like they have more devil worshipers in Utah than almost every other state because they have so many people that are that religious. And you know, again, I think this does permeate throughout whatever religion other people have. You know, there's going to be people that always. There's going to be people that completely renounce all forms of religion, but there's also going to be a lot of people who just go to the complete opposite side. And these may even be people that actually still follow religion or still act like they're paying homage to the religion, but they're basically way on the other side. And that's just the way it is. I mean, it's almost very, it's human nature that it happens like that. But, you know, it's kind of like, I remember. Lee Harvey Oswald's brother, there was an interview with him, and he goes over there and he talks about how, you know, well, Oswald, he said, you know, was always doing whatever everybody else wasn't doing. He said, if the U.S. had been a communism, he would have been a capitalist. It just didn't really, it wasn't because it resonated with him, it was just because if everybody went this way, he had to go that way. Kind of things like that. All right. Is the Texorcist, I guess, you know, exorcist, Texorcist, with technology, with religious rifts widening around the globe, an enterprising Christian leader has potentially devised a way to unite faith against a common foe. A Mexican priest named Father Luis Ramirez Almanza is inviting rabbis, imams, and evangelical preachers to join a special exorcism training course that, among other evils, specializes in battling the scourge of AI-fueled Satanism. So artificial intelligence is a great power, the force of both good and evil, and can therefore be used for devil worshiping. He warned at a press conference, you see it his own presser, announcing his course on ministry exorcism and prayer deliverance, held at the Ateneo Pontifico Regina Apostolorum, I don't know that. Ateneo Pontifico Regina Apostolorum, Lorum. Okay, whatever. It's probably in Latin anyway. I don't know about Apostolorum. That doesn't really. Anyway, but the rest of the stuff, you know, I can Athens Pontificate, yeah. Anyway, a Vatican affiliated university, so it's all, you know, probably all Latin. Anyway, no, I'm just not gonna try to like work through that one. A Vatican affiliated university. This niche training draws over 170 participants interested in performing exorcisms. While participants are granted the authority to conduct a demonectomy, the license can only be bestowed by a diocesan bishop per Catholic canon law. That's actually true. We did like a story on that too. And I don't really know how they study for this, but it said every diocese has an exorcist person. And they usually have two or three, which is kind of weird because there's like 16 dioceses, I think, in Texas. So that means there's about what? 32, maybe 40 different exorcists around, you know, just, I'm not saying it's two to three, so, you know. All right, That license can only be sold by the Dyson Bishop per canon law. The university promises on its website to deepen their knowledge of the ministry of exorcism and deliverance prayer in a serious and interdisciplinary way. This year, there will be a special emphasis on AI's use among Lucifer enthusiasts. Father Fortunato Di Noto, a Sicilian priest who fights child sex abuse, and is speaking in a session in May, claims that some satanic groups are already experimenting with tech. We believe these groups are using AI to generate images of children involved in satanic rites. Okay. Di Noto told the Times of London. Okay. What is he? Oh, he's got like a bunch of little crosses. Okay, I was wondering what he has here. Using children appeals to them because it's a form of power being exercised over the innocent. Researchers tracking the cult activity say digital devilry isn't just theoretical. David Murgia, who runs Catholic Risk and Insurance Services, a research group monitoring cults and the fringe religious movements, said law enforcement has warned that the cult groups are turning to AI tools to cloak their activities online. Police tell us Satanists are using AI to hide their content online and communicate with each other, he told the outlet. I don't know how you would do that, but all right. Another speaker scheduled for the course will explore how modern occultists are using generative AI to design ritual symbols and imagery, giving ancient mysticism a distinctly 21st century makeover. The Vatican has been increasingly vocal about risk of runaway technology. Speaking at a recent Vatican seminar on artificial intelligence, Bishop Paul Teague, a senior official at the Vatican's Dicastery for culture and education, warned the technology could open the door to disturbing new threats, including biological weapons, propaganda, disinformation, and systems that are beyond human control. Now, I do agree with that, with the AI stuff, that it can eventually be something that you can't control. I don't know about, I mean, I'm not saying like it couldn't make everybody try to worship the devil because it's just trying to confuse people so that it can do its own damn thing. I mean, if that was your case, but to actually say you're transmitting demonic imagery to other people through AI, I don't know, really. I mean, I guess coded messaging. And I know you can probably create imagery. I mean, you can create a lot of imagery, a lot of things, you know. So church officials have also warned that AI could reshape society in ways that undermine human dignity, privacy, and even people's livelihoods. For now, though, Rome training courses focus on a far more ancient enemy, even if it may now come with a high-speed internet connection. As previously reported by the Post in 2024, artificial intelligence has already crept in some corners of modern worship. A church in Switzerland stunned the internet after unveiling an AI-powered hologram of Jesus designed to hear confessions from Catholic worshipers, a surreal spectacle captured in viral video. That just was weird, too, but okay. The experimental installation dubbed Dios in Machina, or it's Italian, so it's Dios in Machina, or I guess is what it would be, or in a Machina. I mean, you know, this is Italian, so Dios in Machina. Okay. Sits inside. Well, no, this one would be because it's okay. No. This one's St. Peter's one. So yeah. And anyway, never mind. Sits inside a booth at St. Peter's Church, where a screen plays the animated image of Jesus behind the traditional grate. Okay. So this one is the one that's in Swiss speak a whole bunch of damn languages. You know, the part of Italian. All right. Anyway, a digitally rendered face analyzes each visitor's words, generates response with avatar's lips moving in sync as it dishes out advice from the spirit virtual pulpit. For clergy now sounding an alarm about AI-fueled Satanism, it's yet another sign that battle between fair faith and technology may be entering a very strange new chapter. All right, well, I don't know. That's a weird one. I do agree the part about the The whole damn thing about there's a lot of different old stories on here today. It's weird. There's a lot of like the AI and everything else screwing everything up, but and basically taking over. But I don't know about all that stuff that. Let's see. Are you compromising your undercarriage? TikTok influencers are raving about what they said the ideal natural lubricant is an ideal natural lubricant, but experts warn that it can actually wreak havoc in your vaginal microbiome. Okay. And if you're trying to avoid pregnancy and STDs, beware, it can make condoms less effective too. Okay, that's on chick there, all bent over grabbing her vag. Coconut oil has been long lauded for its benefits and all the alternatives to butter to helpful cure halitosis and hangovers. Okay, so bad breath and hangovers. I don't know how coconut oil would do that, but the pros say coconut in the cooch is a no go. Okay. Coconut oil sounds it would be gentle and natural option for lubricant. However, vaginal health is more nuanced and the problem is, and I know where they're going with this. They say like, the acid, the pH balance, there's certain bacteria that are there that actually do stuff. And I really, what works on the outside of the body does not mean that it works on the inside of your body. So always take care of that. Coconut fans point to having lauric acid, a fatty acid known as antimicrobial properties that they claim could help prevent infections. McLean says, we don't have a high quality of human trial demonstrating the coconut oil. Okay, for furthermore, so the vagina relies on protective bacteria to maintain an acidic, stable environment, she added. This is the doctor. While we don't have strong clinical trials specifically showing coconut oil wipes out good vaginal bacteria, we also don't have evidence proving it selectively preserves them. So this is the problem. I mean, yeah, when you go out there, it can screw up stuff. When it comes to vaginal health, virgin or cold-pressed coconut oil doesn't meaningfully change core concern, she explains. Those labels refer to the oil. It's one of these stupid things that where people take something from something else, they act like, oh, it's going to work in your vag. And it's like, no, it's not. I mean, the vagina has so many different intricacies to it, the how it's actually maintains itself from day to day. And when it doesn't maintain itself right, there's a lot of different things. Like when there's an overproduction of bacteria, you can actually produce something that's almost similar to an STD that can be transferred to another person. It's bacteria. I mean, like, and if you get rid of a lot of the good bacteria and they can't combat the bad bacteria, you have an imbalance. And also pH imbalances and, odor imbalances and growth imbalances. I mean, you're talking about a, a different type of system altogether there. It's not like the outside of your body, which it's exposed to air and exposed to everything else, the environment. Professor travels with emotional support chicken. A Canadian psychology professor studies how relationships with pets support healthy development has their own unusual animal, the emotional support chicken. Okay, so I don't see a picture of them curing this emotional support chicken. Oh, she even has a special crafted special diaper for the feather babies, so you can travel around the city. Yes, because they just, I don't even think they think about crap. They just crap where they walk. They just, nothing. This one woman writes on here. There's another one on here. I'm just going through a couple of different stories real quick because I kind of wanted to get through some different things. But, there's, I am 67 micro dosing Ozempic and having the best sex of my life. And people think I'm in my 20s. Well, anytime like you lose like a lot of weight or you do anything else, you're going to have some kind of rebound. Even working out, so I don't know. That story's not worth reading. Well, hot dog. U.S. states with the longest penises revealed. All right, let's see here. Okay, so this one comes from the New York Post, and it says New York men have a reason to squawk like a cock of the walk. Big Apple's apparently no misnomer has been home crowded one of the five states the longest penises. And the hard facts to sustainable claim. Okay. Penis size is often treated like a cultural fixation. but it is rarely discussed with real numbers attached, wrote study's authors, Bespoke Surgical, a sex health clinic in Manhattan. Researchers have studied over 3,000 U.S. adults, asked participants with penises to self-report their flaccid and erect lengths in order to find median size of members in each state. Well, self-reporting never really works. I remember there was a study we had a long time ago. It was about like how many people there was. They asked a bunch of women and they asked a bunch of men of how many people they've had sex with. And it inevitably came out that women had a double bell curve kind of thing. It was like either they had like one or two guys and that's it. And then it dropped as major valley, or it went up about 30, 40 guys, you know, and it stood up around there, you know, up to about, 80. So women either have no one or they have too many. And when it showed guys, it kind of just, you know, in the middle there, they were, their numbers were lower than women. I mean, it was like 15, 20, but there was like, they were showing all the respondents on this graph and the dots and everything. And one of the dots was way high. It was like 1,000 plus, and it was like, you know, way on the edge and everything. And then I remember the professor said, that guy's lying. Guy's lying. Because it had the dots scattered on this graph, so you could see the way it really came out. So, and surprisingly, Iowa took number one spot for boasting the biggest corns on the cob. Men of the Midwestern land measure out impressive 7.31 inches on average. Wow, full erection. Per risque ranking. I mean, they're either good liars or whatever. Perky penis in South Carolina and Arizona secured second and third place positions, podium extending 7.04, 7.01. And although the fellows of the Empire State didn't take gold, silver, nor bronze medals in official pickle link games, New Yorkers are still coming up rows with an average of 6.72 inches, earning number four spot. They're talking about penis injections and stuff like that. Chaps on the opposite coast have a reason to gloat too. California stands proud at 6.15, but sadly, decent standing wasn't enough to earn the state the top five status. The well-endowed, where are we at? This thing skipped on me. The well-endowed dudes of Indiana rounded the foremost roundup with a solid 6.68 inches. And basically, it goes around here. And this is why I think that people added a little bit more to what they were at, because I know that a long while back, they said the average length is around 6 inches. And of course, when you have everybody going over that and few going under it, I guess you got the honest people and the dishonest people, because the average is going to be, you got micro penises in there, all right? So it's going to be a little bit less than what the median should be. And, I mean, I don't know. It doesn't show. I'm trying to find where the lowest one is without reading further. But Nebraska's at 5.41. Let's see. That looks like the lowest. I think that is the lowest. And when it comes to penis showing without growing, Iowa yet again took the top marks for producing men with penises growth, whose most transitioned from flaccid erect up to whopping 3.76 during arousal. Also differences between, you know, flaccid and not. In fact, 89% of society puts too much emphasis on penis size, with 94% of Gen Z or young adults under age 28 arguing that societal focus on phalli is excessive. Rather than fixating on length, width, and girth, insiders discover that a man's performance is more important than the dimensions of manhood. And overwhelmingly, 96% of respondents said being good or skilled lovers matters more in a bed than penis size. When respondents were asked the matters most in bed, emotional connection, 69, chemistry, compatibility, both outpaced physical attraction. This is, okay, physical attraction opens the door, and the rest of it is what you come in. Just jokingly. This here is, I always think it's funny that they got these things. It's like, well, you know, it's chemistry, compatibility. Yes, of course. When you feel more comfortable with somebody, you open up much more, and it's much easier to open up yourself if you have a lady with a vagina. And That's the reason why everything works out really well. When you're not really into it, or you're just not in the mood that time, it's not going to work out as well. You know that. It's just not going to be the best sex of your life. That being said, yes, the thing is, it's like, well, it's more how you what you do with it than what you got kind of thing. Well, the problem is, what if you don't really have a lot and you don't really use it well, but if you at least have something big, then, well, you got that going for you. I'm not saying, like again, like there, it's always one of those things. The old argument is like, somebody, a woman's got really big boobs, she got back problems instead of the other, and guys are probably, wow, that's pretty interesting. And then guys also think, wow, I'd like to have a big wang, but then eventually, like a lot of women don't even want to do anything with it because it's just too big. Or they give it a hand job and they say, go on your way. Because they're just too afraid of putting that thing in them if it's too huge. And I mean, 7 inches is not going to be something that women are going to be really afraid of. But I'm talking about, like, these massive Coke can ones that guys kind of act like, yeah, I wish I had something like that. Not only that, the other side of that is the older you get, the blood flow lessens and you have issues with it. Like the old story of that one comedian. God, I can't even think about it. They made fun of it on Family Guy. Carl, was it Carl? I can't remember. Milton Berle. Milton Berle. Yeah, I'm thinking Carl. Milton Berle. Okay, Milton Berle. There was a story where this one woman, who I guess was a slut because he's met her and was gonna have sex with him, and he was like nearly 70 at the time, or 60, or whatever the hell. And you smoke a lot, everything else, all these things affect your heart and blood flow. And he had a big wang, she said, but he couldn't get it up. And he was like, yelling at his wang, like, hey, what the hell's wrong with you? You got this hot chick here and you can't get it up, It's like, yeah, I mean, yelling at it's never gonna make it raise up. Like I always told women, I said, well, really, you got a lot going for you. There's a lot of difficulties. You got periods, this, that, and the other, and all these different things going on. A lot of worries and stuff. But men have to make a levitation act. They have to make something that it does not move on its own, move and levitate, like a wand of a magician. So there you go. Yeah, that's your big wang states. That's your small wang states. Let's see what else we have. Okay, so. Oh, the beer bong entry. Okay, let me see. Oh, yes. This is what I wanted to get onto. Okay, so there are some ringing of people's brains because of waves in the earth, but that doesn't sound as important. Okay, Americans find this regional accent to be the sexiest, and everyone better get their hearing checked. Boston, I'm joking. I guess for dudes, Boston accent not that bad, but for women, it's not a good accent. It's just not. All right. A new poll ranking the sexiest American accents suggests the fastest way to someone's heart might just be through their vocal cords, and the result may surprise you. Language learning platform Babbel polled 2,000 Americans and found that the Southern drawl, spanning from Texas, Georgia, Alabama, Mississippi, for the Carolinas, Tennessee, and Arkansas, took the crown as the most attractive accent in the United States. Apparently, that slow, syrupy twang, it does something right. Okay, a twang is kind of like a high pitch, almost this weird kind of you see it in Texas, but it depends what part of Texas you're in. Like, the East doesn't have as much of a twang. The West has a different weird one, and the central parts have their own, which a lot of the areas they kind of consider that the old Dallas one is gone now. And but then you got further in the East, there's almost no twang at all, despite the fact there may be even high pitch accents. But anyway, but the drawl thing, drawl basically just draw stuff out. Like, there's the accents, elongated vowels, I'm talking about the drawl stuff, and relaxed cadence often comes across as warm, confident, charming. Traits that translate well in romance. Hence why Matthew McConaughey is a leading man in countless rom-coms. Yeah, I often thought about that. Like I say, Matthew McConaughey, he's when he was younger, he was a hot looking dude. I mean, hey, who wouldn't want him to have you ba be banged by him? Of course. But the funny thing is that he was an attractive guy, you know. But since then, he hasn't been that attractive. I mean, he's just gotten older, and one time, I mean, a couple times, he's been very lanky. I mean, I know he did the AIDS role and whatever, but also he's very lanky in the movie of Leonardo DiCaprio and everything. Anyway, the point is that I say that he doesn't really have anything major to attract people to at times, but yet, you know, I guess it is kind of the voice thingy. Cultural heavyweights like Morgan Wallen and Kacey Musgraves have also helped keep Southern voice in the spotlight, while Beyoncé's Cowboy Carter has earned, leaned hard into Southern-coded aesthetics. Coming in second place was Louisiana Cajun English. Wow. Well, good thing the South really kind of rolled the day here. The melodic accent rooted in Acadian that blends Southern speech with French influence. And the funny thing is that everywhere in the South you go, especially the areas that are outside, there are just tons of little accents. So don't think just because you showed up in Louisiana and Shreveport, you're going to hear Cajun. You really don't. I remember one time, like, we were at one place in Shreveport, and it was outside of Shreveport, and there was this old guy, all right? And he happened to be this old black guy. So, and I bring this up because I was like, she asked me, what did he say? I'm like, I have no damn clue. Because I was like, look, he has this northern Louisiana rural accent with this black version of it, and I'm not even from Louisiana, and he's an old guy, and I have no clue what the hell he just said. But I had the same thing when I was in España. I remember, like, you know, I'd be way outside of Sevilla and everything, and there would be this way to speak. The people would speak with their cheeks, and they would just blow air. There was a country voice, but I also remember in Sevilla, you know, there was, you know, the educated voice, there was the, you know, the regular voices, you know, these different accents that portrayed, and sometimes it's by beat, the people would speak with their cheeks, and they would just blow air. There was a country voice, but I also remember in Sevilla, you know, there was, you know, the educated voice, there was the, you know, the regular

3,000. Okay, so despite the region's Cajun French speakers dwindling from over 1 million in 1960 to fewer than 20,000 today, they should really teach that in schools. I mean, at least in the southern parishes, they should teach at least Acadian, because I mean that's kind of stupid that you're just losing it just because you know. I know it's not. Again, let me tell you this. I get it that it's not going to be like you're going to go across the world and even France and you got the Acadian under your belt. But the thing is, the reason why I say it's important is because we've seen this before where just knowing another language, and especially it's easier if you already kind of know the other language because you already know the other words and stuff, and it's just kind of another thing that you haven't really put much emphasis on. But by doing this other language, it allows, the brain to function at different levels. They said it staves off things like dementia and all this other stuff. So it's got a lot of benefits, brain health. So, if you can learn another language you're already hearing all the time, why not? It's like my daughter with Spanish. She doesn't really try to do anything in Spanish. I love speaking Spanish, and I loved trying to learn Spanish as a kid. And I mean, I knew that I was in the United States and it was difficult because they weren't going to teach it in schools. And then there were other people that spoke it, but I mean, I had to learn it on my own. I had to like put emphasis behind it. I didn't take classes to learn grammar or learn how to read. I started doing it on my own. And then I took some classes when I was in high school, but those really didn't teach me as much as I taught myself. So, I mean, they have to have that desire. But if you don't have it, well, then now you just kind of barely understand it when other people speak it, and you're illiterate because you can't read it. So anyway, that's the funny thing too. I tell that to people a lot of times. Like I used to have like kids that could speak Spanish, but they couldn't read it to save their life. I mean, I was like, how do you not understand the Spanish vocabulary of basically using the Spanish alphabet to help you with your Spanish vocabulary, and you read the words out, and then eventually all those words sound like the words you know in your head, and you go from there. But they wouldn't try, and so they were, like I said, they're illiterate. And I tell people, well, how are they illiterate? I'm like, well, they're not illiterate in English, they're just literate in Spanish. So, anyway, even capturing the attention of pop culture icons like Lana Del Rey, who recently tied the knot with Cajun alligator tour guide. Okay. But believe it or not, New York City's unmistakable accent landed number 3, proving that little Moonstruck-esque, excuse me, attitude might still make hearts flutter. So but alas, previously reported by the Post, folks with a southern drawl were deemed 256% more trustworthy, 232% more appealing the New Yorkers, as podcast survey found. Actually, I don't really mind New Yorker accents in women. I do think the Boston one is kind of just bad for women. I mean, they just come across weird. Guys, it's not that bad. But for, guys, the Boston accent's not bad. The New York accent's not bad for guys either. The rest of Babel's top 10 reads like a coast-to-coast tour of American voices. Miami's Latino-influenced English lands at number 4, followed by neutral Midwestern twang at number 5. Thank God, I mean, or thank whatever you want to thank, that we're not using this stupid Latinx thing. I can't believe in a society that's supposed to believe that you're trying to make a society where let's not discriminate, but they said, but let's anglicize Spanish language because we can. We can, we're the dominant. It's so fucking funny. Like people try not to dominate different things, and eventually they try to dominate things that are from other cultures just because they feel like that it's not right. It's not right. We gotta change the word jails. It can't be jails. Can't be homeless. Can't be Latino no more. You gotta change. We have to change you, because we know what's best. We're white guilt people. All right. The big people I hate most of all are white guilt people. I gotta tell you that. Like, if I'm racist against anybody, it's white guilt people. They are annoying. They concentrate themselves in Karens and all this other crap, and they get in people's business too much. But that's my own opinion. That's my opinion. Have your own opinions. You can have your own opinions with the formerly homeless, now unhoused, or as I like to call them, without homes.

Because they're people without homes. Anyway. California English, as if. Clocks in at number six. Boston's iconic accent at number seven. The Great Lakes Fargo-esque, lit at number eight. Philly's gritty dialect, number nine. Philly's always a weird one. Leaving Appalachian or Smoky Mountain English dead last, the country's least attractive accent. Yeah, they are kind of weird in a way. Smoky Mountain. Anyway, but the findings go far beyond fun popularity contests. According to the new Babel survey, 60% of singles say someone's accent affects whether they swipe right or left on dating apps. How the hell do they know? I mean, most of the dating apps don't have, unless I guess that the voice feature or something, but while 26% admit a bad accent is an instant deal breaker. Yes, I can see that, yeah. Esteban Toma. Toma, yeah, because it's a diphthong. OU. There you go. So you learn languages. Cultural and linguistic expert at Babbel says the results show how powerful voice can be in modern dating. Accents don't just shape first impressions. They influence who we swipe on, who we meet again, and even how confident we feel showing ourselves, he explained to the report. But survey also uncovered a dark side to the accent culture. This one chick's really cute in the picture, but I think they really did a lot of work on it. Okay. Just so yeah, I saw that. Nearly one in four Americans say they feel embarrassed about how they speak. The Appalachian English speakers reporting the highest level of accent shame, even though they were also among the most likely to say a bad accent would turn them off on a date. That's funny. So, beggars can be choosers. Actually, I've heard a lot of Appalachian people, and I've never really had that major an issue, especially with the women. I guess the guys are kind of weird, but all right. I don't know. I think Granny Ma speaks normal, so I don't know. It's the only one I can think of right now. Anyway, I remember is that TV show they had a few years ago about oh, them guys that were trying to get the that root thing or whatever. God, not Cain. It was called something else. And I remember, they would say, "Hey, we're going to the honey hole," and then they had the, I don't remember. It was like a ginger thing or something, some kind of root. I'll remember in a second, maybe. The pressure can be strong enough that 24% of singles admit they often soften or change their accents on dates to sound more appealing. Still, Tuama or Tuomo or Tuama. Okay, it's a weird one because it's an OU one, so I'm trying to remember. All right, well, Tuomo. Or no, it's Toma. Toma. All right, let's do Toma. Why not? Even that's a O-M-A, but anyway, Toma. I'm trying to work on that one much. Let me think. Anyway, never mind. Says takeaway shouldn't be to hide your voice. This guy's last name is what I'm fucking with. But embrace it. They carry history, identity, and emotion. It's precisely the distinctness that gives the meaning rather than something to smooth out or hide. Our accents deserve to be embraced and celebrated. All right. Least sexy accents, number one, Appalachian, number two, Philadelphia. Yeah, I like the way the Philadelphia always add S's for things don't need S's. That's funny. Anyway, you guys, use guys, yeah. Anyway, Great Lakes accent, Boston accent, California English. Actually, I gotta say, out of these, I mean, I really don't mind Boston as much as I was saying earlier, and the Philadelphia one didn't really kill me. In Appalachia, I could live with, but I gotta say, California English or something. If I had like said like if there was a woman in my life that spoke like a wah, oh, and they didn't want to finish hard consonants or whatever, and they left stuff or S's off of words and wah, like that. That would annoy the hell out of me. So, actually, it's probably my worst accent, I think, it's out there. Surfer dude one's not bad, but that one just kills me. What the hell? There's like, they always make fun of Third Leg Greg, that sports announcer guy. Oh, Greg, I want Alabama quarterback and everything, but the way he does stuff, he always leaves S's off stuff and just this weird way of talking.
Anyway, about 30% of respondents, say Greg McElroy, say they find American accents more attractive than European ones, narrowly beating a 31% who preferred voices from across the pond. So there's people that rather have, it's kind of mixed bag. Among European accents, the top picks were Italian in first place. That's weird. French, Spanish, and British. The funny thing is, the French accent is very distinct, especially in women. It does work out very well. But the Italian one, I really don't understand how they're experiencing a lot of Italian accents here. The Spanish accent from España is very, not like when you speak Spanish, it's one thing, but when you pronounce it in English from España, it does come out very different than I would think most Americans are used to. I think they get used to like Mexican and other accents further south, and even I guess Italian they would know, like, yeah, I guess it's stereotype, but I mean, but yeah, that's ones you're picking up on because those use a lot of native influences, and they have different speaking styles and everything else, and other immigrant influences. Like, there's a lot of Italian in Argentinian Spanish. There's so many Italians that live there that it makes the accent different. Whether it's a Southern drawl, New York bark, or an Italian lit, I don't know, lit. I don't know what the hell, LILT. I don't know. Never mind. They're throwing shit in there that I don't even care about. Love might really be in the air, or at least in the way you say hello. Hello. All right. Well, hey, look, if they're hot, then it doesn't really matter what they sound like, right? Anyway. All right, guys, I'm going to let you go here. This has been the Unexplained Radio Network's unexplainedradio.com edition of Blue Nights. We'll see you back next week for some more Blue Nights. And just have a good time out there, man. Have some fun. Go out. It's starting to get warmer in my area. Hopefully, it's getting warmer in yours. So take care. We'll see you back next week on Blue Nights.

Good evening. This is the Daily Worker. We are joining you live here on this 15th day of October. This is the day where we're going to celebrate coming back from all of that. One of the big things is that these last few days I've been just kind of really sick, and it's been very hard to actually talk in a pretty long period of time. That's really the reason why we weren't able to do the show last night. Last night I was just trying to give it a rest to my voice, but the night before there was no way I was going to be able to talk, so we had to kind of cancel all shows then. So anyway, this is the Daily Worker. The Daily Worker is a show that is brought to you each week to discuss the viewpoints of a European socialist that views socialism in its traditional means the same way we've always viewed socialism. And knowing that there is no other new way to view socialism other than what it's been viewed as in the past. I know that a lot of times in the United States, they want to take on the mantra of whatever the Republicans say socialism is, then they'll say that's what it is too. Or they'll take on the mantra, well, whatever new thing comes up, then we'll say that's socialism or whatever. Or whatever new right or whatever, or new privilege, I always say. The big thing is this. And I always try to bring it up. Any socialist government that will ever work will only come from the workers. I mean, the idea of actually thinking that there's going to be some kind of other socialist government that's going to rise itself, that's based on divisions or privilege or establishing privilege with certain groups that seem like they don't get enough that's just ridiculous. And one thing I always say is this, it's like the workers struggling to pay for basic things and retired forces and the retired forces to work until death. The idea, basically, you're going to have a job that lasts for the duration of your life is not exactly the point there, but the point is that those people that are retired that we have to look out for, that actually did spend a lot of time working, and at the end of the day, we, as all workers, will have to try to figure out some type of retirement system, not something that we just basically die, and then, we're done working. No. Of course not. So, it is incorporation of people that are retired peoples, people that are disabled peoples, people that are ill and cannot work, or people that are currently unemployed for different reasons. So, it's not just the complete workers, but the people that make up the workers. Not going to be somebody that just works one job or multiple jobs till they die in that one position, which that's something that nobody should look forward to. No one should look forward to their older age just having a different occupation because they were thrown out of the occupation that they had been in previously. Examples of which that what socialist governments would do is compared to what capitalist governments do. Is that lowering the retirement age for truck drivers because it is difficult to drive a truck further into your 60s. So like España, lower the truck driving retirement age to 55, the national age to 65. So things like that, looking towards remedies, I'm still in a drug-induced haze from all these days of trying to take as much stuff as I can to actually keep myself going. But one of the big things is that I want to mention also is that, what about myself? Okay, and I'll just give my own spiel that I always give out. Why am I a European socialist? Okay, I'm an EU citizen, U.S. citizen, voted in Spanish elections for three different parties, Podemos, Unidad Izquierda Unida, I can't talk today, and PSOE. I'm militante in all three. And at different times I supported PSOE, Izquierda Unida, Podemos. But the big thing is that I want to bring to today's episode an understanding of European oddities. What makes European socialism so different than U.S. socialism, and what makes U.S. understanding of what should constitute socialism so odd to Europeans? I think a lot of the real reason is, and I want to have some time to discuss this, about how before there was a DSA, and the DSA is by far not the only socialist party, and definitely some would say it is not a socialist party in the U.S. But before there was that, before you had, like, you know, all these other people saying, well, I get support from the DSA or that,
You did have other parties, and there are parties today that still list slates of candidates that run. Whether my favorite one is the Socialist Party of the United States, but I do think that prior to recent events and the DSA coming of, more prominence, really, I always think that it is weird that the one party that basically says, "Well, we support the Democratic Party no matter what, but we're just a little different." That party is the only one that people look at when they think of socialism in the U.S., if they're going to think of any party. If I ask most Republicans now to name me a socialist party, that's probably the one they're going to say, DSA. But the thing is that the DSA in particular is just what I said it is. It's a form of the Democratic Party. It supports the Democratic Party. It votes in conjunction with the Democratic Party, and it tries to basically say, well, maybe we can make a little few different motives here, changes there with different candidates that are running for different spots that are going to be backed by DSA, where the DSA is just going to back Democrats no matter what. So it's probably with that. It's probably in that most of our notions from what the American ex modern socialist experiment is has been brought forth by people that, yeah, they may work, but they're not union members, and yeah, they may vote, but they're not voting for socialists. They're voting for Democrats that sometimes say they're socialist and may have different opinions on that. And then at the end of the day, they kind of really spew the same stuff Republicans say socialists do, which is complete exact opposite. Like I say, socialism is always has to be formed by the worker. If you don't have the support of the worker, you're never going to have any socialism. You can forget everything else. Every one of us are workers. Not every one of us are a part of a special group. Not all of us are BIPOC. Not all of us are white privilege or BIPOC with BIPOC, whatever the hell. Privilege is privilege. Privilege is something that is sought and given to you by rich people. And if you want to fight for privileges and you want to divide yourselves, then you can divide yourselves by who likes what topping on their pizza if you really want to go that far. But let's go back to why are there things in Europe that are not political? Or if they're political, it's not nearly as political as they are here. And I think that I have the main motivation behind that because they're not really socialist issues, they're just issues that divide Americans. See, the thing is that the businesses in America have been very, very good about dividing up Americans over stupid issues. And so what they'll do is they'll choose a list of stupid issues, and some of them have some validity, but most of them are never going to really change because they're mainly talking points. But those stupid issues are going to basically divide you so much that if the other side says they support it, well, then you obviously have to be against it, which is kind of idiotic considering that in Europe, if you were to basically say, well, I'm going to be against whatever that one party's for, then there wouldn't be a multitude of parties. There'd only be two parties. There'd be the party for something, and there'd be the party against something. But there aren't. And that's the reason why there are multiple times you can vote for different socialist parties or different parties that represent different factions, communism, or different things in general. And sometimes they're single issue parties. But anyway. So my first one I wanted to get on was of European oddities in this episode 9 we're doing here is the mask mandates. Okay. My time back when I went back to see the thing was I wasn't in Europe during the main part of Corona. So with the shutdowns and everything else, I did hear about how other people survived and all this other stuff during the duration and survived the problems with it. Not really so much the corona, they really didn't have any problems with that. But there are people that died, yes, of course. But we're talking about the regular people. Regular people that survived it, and it's already now by the time I'm back there in June of 2021, these people that I know that are sometimes running the gamut from hardcore socialists to communists, and who I've talked to, and other people that weren't part of that same, that don't really have major political beliefs, and what did they react, and how they felt about stuff. When I was in España, I can't think of anybody that was really in favor of mask mandates or that thought of it as anything more of an annoyance. In España, most of the people, they wore their mask on their elbow,
never on their face, because you didn't really have to wear it in public when you're outside, and most stuff is outside. So when you're going in a store, you're kind of inside, outside, whatever. And so people really didn't wear it. So there really wasn't the conservatives are saying do this, and the liberals are saying no. There wasn't that mindset at all. Now, and I knew people that are, I would say, that support the Second Republic and everything else, and believe that it should be brought back tomorrow, if it's not yesterday. And the thing is that, in talking with these individuals, none of them really cared for the mask mandates. They're all kind of sick of it. This really weird that how in the U.S. This idea, there was this thing Sonoma County came out the other day because they said the vaccines are going away and all this other stuff. And I even thought that the government sponsoring the vaccines, I was like, well, that's just Pfizer getting paid money for products that are not being used. So, I forget what the shelf life for COVID vaccines were, but I thought it was about 6 or 8 weeks when they freeze it, or they keep it under wraps and you have to open it. When you open it, everything else. Remember all the stuff we used to know about it. And what would happen was, you'd open a box because somebody needed you take one out, and then all of those had to be used within the next few hours or days, or they had to be thrown out. And really, the thing is, the United States doesn't have a program where it basically provides health care, period. So why should the United States be buying all these vaccines from a corporation just so they can throw them out when most people weren't using the vaccines? To me, it just seemed like this is Pfizer's influence over American government and saying, buy our crap, nobody's going to use it, throw it away, we don't care. Where I thought that if you're going to have a system that doesn't really allow for any kind of universal health care quality at all, period, you might as well get the insurance companies to pay for it, because what the hell are they doing? I mean, if you're going to force people to buy crappy insurance products, then the insurance companies should be the ones that are paying for all these vaccinations, not the United States supplying them en masse so they can be thrown away quickly. And anyway, but that's one of my opinions on it. Now, the thing is that when I think about this new stuff that was Sonoma County coming out the other week and saying that their healthcare workers should wear masks, because there's no longer a vaccine mandate of having vaccines for this and this. I was like, again, this to me seems more political. I mean, granted, if you want to wear a mask because you're afraid of something or whatever, that's one thing. But I think in the United States that the mask has kind of come to symbolize the Democrats, and the non-mask people are the Republicans, because Republicans made so many complaints about it, and the Democrats basically said, well, we gotta follow, our leader Fauci and stuff like this. And really, like I gotta say, so going back to España, I really, las mascarillas and everything else like that, I mean, I really doubt, I mean, anybody's really, really putting a lot of pressure to wear them on these days. They give rat's ass. Now, Germany was a different case. So when I went to Germany, I was there 3 months in 2021 to visit family and everybody else. And when I went to Germany in August, I was already vaccinated, so I was able to get in the country and everything else. And there's a whole weird sort of events with that too. But going to Germany, you had to not only have to use the mask, you had to use the KN95 mask, and it was, required, and this, that, and the other. And I did not have any K95 mask, but I got some eventually or whatever. But again, I really wasn't big on putting on the mask. And my grandmother's basically sister, that I was around a lot during that time because she had the days off, and a lot of my other family didn't. And we just go around looking for stuff or whatever. She hated wearing the mask, and there would be people that would say stuff to her or whatever about putting the mask on, but she would just tell them to go to hell or something like that. And she just hated wearing it. And it was not anything political to her. She just didn't like the idea of being forced to be wearing a damn. She's in her 80s and stuff, so I think she's 87 now or something like that. Anywhere 85, 87, somewhere around there. And so it really was one of those things. And I know a lot of other the guys that were there, they really didn't like wearing it either and everything. It wasn't so much political. There were people that probably thought that was a national health concern, and then that's the reason why they're wearing it. But it wasn't like in the U.S. where
Well, we wear a mask because we're Democrats, and we don't wear a mask because we're Republicans. And if you wear a mask as a Republican, it shows that you're weak. And if you don't wear a mask as a Democrat, it shows you're weak, or something stupid like that. So that's what I say. I mean, that's a lot of, the DSA feeding into the parties at large. And that's an American thing. That really, I don't really see any of that crap being part of, European socialism or leftist theory, or it's ridiculous. It's stupid. If you want to wear a mask, wear a mask. If you don't want to wear a mask, don't wear a mask. But it shouldn't be because Trump says don't wear a mask, or Trump says do wear a mask, or Trump infects. Come on, man. I mean, you can't base your life around what Trump says to do or not do. And really, the thing is, I think Democrats spend more time listening to what Trump says to not do and then try to do it. Then Republicans listen to Trump saying what to do and then try to. To me, it just seems like we're playing a game of, so Trump said you can't chew bubble gum and rub your head at the same time. All right, I'm going to be wearing my hand on my head all the time, stroking it and chewing on. To me, it's that stupid now. I mean, the thing is you can agree with. You don't ever have to agree with Trump on anything. I don't give a rat's ass. But if you do agree with him on something, it doesn't mean you turned in your Demi card or whatever, and now you're a Republican. Anyway, all right. Let's just agree that you can agree on different things. I was watching this thing with Anthony Kennedy the other day, and one of the things was is he was saying that it's, basically the democracy's ability to understand the people you argue against and humanize them or whatever is very important. And I do. I mean, I think that critical argument and critical thinking and understanding of like somebody's point argument and where they're coming from and respecting them in a certain amount of dignity is important. And I, like me, like I grew up on the idea that it's the Socratic method. I call it the hippie method, where anything anybody told you, you immediately wanted to question. So question everything and come up with your own damn answers. Don't go out there and follow somebody else's. So at the end of the day, I also came about the same idea about I respect everybody's opinion. I may not like it. I think, opinions are, just as somebody one time told me, like assholes. Everybody has them and they all stink. But the end of the day, you've got to really go out there and say, look, I'm not going to support something just because I support these group of people, or I'm going to support this because I support these people. You should basically support things because you asked why on everything that was brought to you. Whether it's something that, hey, look, we're all supporting this. And you're like, well, why do we all support this? And then they'll say, I don't know, we just do. But my big thing goes back down to, yes, democracy is based a lot on that. Now, it is based on, the understanding of other key aspect is I always liked this, and I think that it used to get more, the old saying, like, well, I bring it up sometime a lot on this show or other shows or that I've done, I don't agree with your law, what you have to say, but what's the old saying? I'll fight to the death for your right to say it. The idea that to me, the ability for people to say whatever the hell they want, always be free in what they're saying. I mean, like I've said before, I think that really, your ability to go out there and write whatever you say, how stupid it is or whatever, and put it out there should be protected above all things. I don't care what kind of speech it is or whatever. I would rather protect speech that I completely think is repugnant and abhorrent than to basically say, I want to quell speech because I'm the one who understands what good speech is and they don't understand. At the end of the day, when you start quelling speech, all you're doing is, as soon as you lose an election, you're handing the keys to quell speech over to the other guy. And I can tell you what, as a socialist, we rarely ever have power. And when we do, it's very minute, in the United States especially. And so it basically doesn't exist. So I want to have as much free speech as possible because I don't want my speech being quelled at all. So that being said, really,
I look at it like this: whether it's wearing mask or not, make it up to you, make it your decision. Don't let anybody push you in a corner and say, well, look, you're like a Republican, you don't want to wear a mask anymore, or you're like a Democrat, you do like wearing masks, or whatever the hell. Screw them. All right, go come up with your own ideas. Examine stuff for yourself. If you want to do something because of it, do it because of that. And never be afraid of speech. I've never been afraid of what somebody else has had to say. And I gotta tell you this, like I say constantly on here, as being a true socialist that values what the workers want, guess what? Everybody hates me. Everybody hates me. That's why I do this show. If you don't hate me, you should not be listening. All right. Another weird thing is I've been noticing is, and this is actually starting to come up in Europe, but I think it's, I don't know, I think it's because of culturalism or something, but tolerance and religion. Basically, I'm saying like that there is really none. I mean, religion is on a set of beliefs, and so while they can say they're all children of God, and it still looks like they want to correct your ways, I just I don't. I gotta say this, that there's not really like a religion that's tolerant of other behavior or what things that may come about of life or what you want to do. All religion is based on telling you what to do. All right. So at the end of the day, I understand like a lot of people that through Christianity they'd be able to become atheist or whatever, or they realize that Christianity doesn't really come down on that hard, but yet you have to realize that other religions, do come down hard, and they do, and Christian religions do come down hard on themselves as well and other people. And I always think it's kind of funny how, like, and this is also something I guess in Europe too, that Christianity in particular has allowed itself to be so open to an extent that it's allowed to be ridiculed, ignored, atheists abound come from it, all these different things that are very, very open and very, very anti-Christian at the end of the day, let's say. Things that have been developed through Christianity that were, when you see nations that more or less follow the Christian trend, they buck the system, and a lot of them become atheists, and a lot of them agnostics, or a lot of them basically just, don't believe in anything. And you see this commonly in Christianity, and you see that Christianity is probably out of most religions in the world. I gotta say this, remember, there's no tolerance in any religion. Religions are always gonna tell you what to do. But I do have to say is Christianity is unfortunately the most accepting of anything that there is out there in the world. There are no religions that are going to tell you that, that are going to allow you to basically be atheist right in front of their face and then say, well, that's a great thing. Of course not. But the thing is that it's not that they're accepting people to be atheism. It's just that there's, if you look, the numbers are higher. I mean, we're nations that have Christianity, atheism is higher. Different things that are not part of what the church's rhetoric are higher. Yet when you look in other nations that don't have Christianity, atheism is lower, agnostics are lower, LGBTQ communities are lower. I mean, you see that there's not a tolerance within Christianity, but there's a tolerance within Christianity. Somehow, some way, Christianity to adapt and survive has allowed so that basically a lot of things that it doesn't condemn just out in the open, as other religions will do. So this is always kind of weird to me. Like, and I gotta say, if you want to be religious, that's great. Be religious. All right. Follow whatever religion you want to follow. But if you don't want to be religious, or if you want to basically say religion is the root of all the evils, I don't understand how you can say certain religions are better than other religions. And I've been seeing this more and more often lately. It seems that ignoring the fact that Christian countries develop atheists at a more, not alarming rate, but a larger rate than other countries that usually don't identify as Christian, to an extent. And that goes back to countries that, that may have been communist in the past, this and the other. So that's a whole other story. But countries that do have a major religious significance, like Christianity, Islam, whatever, Hinduism,
You notice that the one area, the one countries that seem to be Christian are always the ones that have more atheists, have more LGBTQ, have more everything. Whereas you have limited in Hinduist countries or Islamic countries or countries that follow other religions. And the only other place you may see some kind of exception to that is countries that really have no religion. They gave up on religion due to communism or whatever. Or to a large extent, they gave up religion. Let's put it that way. What I'm bringing up with this is that I don't understand where this fascination, or this understanding of, and this is also developed in Europe, that somehow, and I'm not here to put down any religion, I'm just not here to put up any one of them, is that how like Islam somehow became some kind of culturalist ideal rather than a real religion. And I have to tell you that it's not. I mean, if you really, really despise what Christianity does to people and you think that it's really, really harming people, then I don't know why you don't despise that in Islam or Hinduism or anything else. These religions are all going to do the exact same thing. It's just odd for somebody to it's very odd for me to think that anybody in socialism to say they want to promote a religion or say that a religion is good or different. It doesn't mean that you can't be socialist and still be religious. There are Christian socialists, there are all kinds of things. But you really have to go out and say, look, if I really want benefits or rights that extend to groups that are not regulated because religion says these groups are not equal to other groups, then you can't support really most religions' rhetoric. Now, again, like we can say, Christianity can say, well, we're understanding, we're all children of God, and Islam or anybody else can say the same thing. I just don't understand why there are people that act like Christianity is so horrible and it's the worst religion in the world and religion is bad and religion is bad, but then Islam's okay. I've never understood that because I know for a fact, like, I mean, I remember like one story that she had, like when her husband was alive and everything else. Like, this is very common among Muslim families. That what happened with her was that her husband would beat her and everything else. And then one day she told some other guy that was a friend of her husband's in private, basically saying about what occurred one night when her husband beat her. And so, what was the responsibility of the other guy? Well, the other guy was a very religious guy, and his responsibility was to tell the husband that his wife had said about that he goes around and beats her. So promptly, what do you think the response was? More beatings. Or the idea that there's some kind of I gotta say, like if you have a daughter, and again, every person is different. Every person is different, and every person, and there are accepting people in all religions of different things and everything else. But let me tell you this, that I can tell you that about 99% of all Muslim people that I know here in the US, and this is not like a really, this is not Europe where, there's segregation and Muslims are pushed aside. And this is a more integrated area because there's less of them, so they basically say, well, I'll just do what other Americans do and I'm fine. These even come from families that are divorced. There'll be Muslim families, usually a lot of times, like when the Muslim families that arrived from especially Iraq, they got here and immediately got divorced. The wives didn't want to be with the husbands anymore, sometimes because the husband treated them bad, or sometimes just because they felt that it was going to be a new life experience. But the vast majority of them got divorced. And you see it again and again. But when you talk about, like, okay, say if their daughters or children say, hey, I'm going to marry somebody who's not Muslim, well, then he has to become Muslim. It's like me, like when she goes around, she always says, tell people, oh, yeah, he converted to Islam. Because she can't tell somebody that, oh, he just doesn't give a damn or this, that, or the other. It's not accepted. It's not accepted because from a cultural standpoint, and in that regard, yes, Islam does make more of a cultural garnering within most of Islamic nations rather so than Christianity does, I would say.
I mean, I guess we have Christmas trees in Christian nations, and in Islam, we basically say, well, if you're going to marry somebody, they better be Muslim. And this is not something that's like not known. I mean, like it's part of the community. And even if they don't even go to the mosque, even if they never go to mosque, then they still think that, well, you have to marry somebody that's Muslim, or they at least have to convert to Islam. And then not only that, with the children and stuff, eventually they just end up marrying other people from second and third generation Arabs in the US. So they really don't think about it. This happens constantly. I never see them. I go to a bunch of weddings, Arab weddings and everything else like that, and they always marry other Arabs. And the only reason why she wasn't given exemption to that is because she was a widow. And so then, as long as you meet somebody and they decide to convert, you're great, you're good, don't worry about it. And so that's why she got away with it. And she continuously says that, tells people that, oh yeah, he's a card-carrying Muslim. I'm not. I've never really did anything with it. So, but I mean, and let me tell you this though, of those divorced families, let's talk about divorced families for a second. Of those divorced families, if one of their daughters wanted to be a lesbian or gay, let's just say that if they're young enough, the parents will try to beat it out of them. And I know of cases that this has happened in the middle school in Richardson, where there was two lesbian Arabs and everything else, and then they were caught in the school, and once this was told to their parents, they were beaten, of course. But and again, doesn't matter. It's really weird how with the religious aspects can be so culturally ingrained in Arab society, yet the Arabs themselves that are here are not very religious, outside of the fact that they go out there and tell you have to do this, this, and this because they don't want to be viewed bad in public. Now again, there are the people that are very accepting, that are very different, and I gotta tell you this, that every person I've met, like so many different people that whether they're very Islamic or they're not or whatever, and it runs the gamut. But these things I see commonly occurring, and I don't see these occur in Christian or non-religious households in the United States. And then also I gotta say that, yeah, like if you were to go out there and say, like, hey, your daughter says that I'm 18 years old and I'm a lesbian, well then guess what? Most Arabs here, that are Islamic are gonna say, and I don't know, even the ones that are probably not Islamic, just because it became cultural or religion basically pushed itself so far into the culture that they would say, well, you're no longer my daughter. I know this for a fact. I know that even her, she's told her daughter, she said, if you ever became lesbian, you'll never be my daughter. So again, these are things I hear all the time, and I don't understand why there's this idea that Islam or somehow is so much more culturally accepting of communities and diversity and BIPOC and this, that, and the other. It's not. It's a religion. It's just like Christianity. And if anything, it's weird that Christianity, maybe it's because it lost so much ground, had to become more, at least understanding to an open extent when it talks with people or discusses things with people, and not so much criticizing on an outward extent, but with its own inwardly view of the world and its own parishioners. Well, that may be a different story. And I'm not really here to say, trying to sell you more on Christianity than Islam. I'm basically trying to say that all religions basically will not tolerate things that are not religious. And so at the end of the day, don't go out there and think that Islam is going to be some kind of golden cultural experience that's just different, and it really sums up the BIPOC. That's bullshit. It's complete bullshit. All right. Islam is a religion, no more, no less. Christianity is a religion, no more, no less. You'll find good people and bad people in all of them. That has nothing to do. That does not determine who they are or whatever. But you do see these where Islam has basically moved in into a cultural setting with, especially with Arabs, and not in a good way. Not in a way that you would consider progressive or pro-LGBTQ or any of that crap. No.
So at the end of the day, I don't understand. I can understand people supporting Arabs all day long. They're, and I can understand people supporting the Palestinian movements and everything else. But you have to remember, 10% of Palestinians are Christians anyway. I mean, you know, that again, it doesn't really matter the religion. We're supporting the people, and I can understand that. And I can understand you're completely for a Palestinian state. But I don't understand how people act like Islam is supposed to be, you know, today's. Like I said a couple of episodes back, really back in the 90s, there was this whole movement of people, rather than becoming atheists, they decided they wanted to become like Buddhist. And nowadays they would just be atheists. They just say, you know, I'm rejecting Christianity. I'm going to be a Buddhist because it understands the world, it understands cultures, it loves people. But the thing is I don't get is that they eventually realize that, you know, that's a bunch of crap. All religions don't tolerate anything. They just tell you what to do. And but they haven't done this with Islam. And I'm not saying people are on mosque converting. I'm not saying that's what's occurring. They're still either being atheist or they're being whatever, agnostic or deities or whatever. You know, like deism, excuse me. But it is weird. It's weird, this like European tolerance of that and an American tolerance of it as well. So that's one thing I wanted to kind of mention, and I kind of thought that was just, it's a European oddity, and it is something that's basically been coming up as of recently. But I think that, and I'll continue on that at other times too. But I think that right now, I'm just gonna take a little break if I get, and then we'll come be recording this one episode here, and we'll put it all together for you. We're live here on the Unexplained Radio Network. Go to unexplainedradio.com. I didn't mention that. Unexplainedradio.com's chat room. You can talk with us. You can do anything you want with us. You can say how much we suck and everything else. And of course, if you, like I say, if you agree with what I'm saying, there's something wrong with you. I'm joking. You may actually be a socialist. You may be one of those people that are, or what you always thought you could be, somebody that defends a worker and looks at the world as workers and non-workers, and maybe that's what you are. And hopefully you are, and if you are, come join me. Come join the other workers of the world. Stand by us. All right, we're going to take a break. We'll be back here in a minute with the Daily Worker.

One of the big things is that I wanted to discuss and bring up was European oddities, very big differences that define us. And these are really sometimes not socialist issues, but these are different things that I notice a lot of. One of the, and I had a lot longer list, but it's going to take too long to get through, so I'm gonna cut through a few of these really quick. One of them is gender relations, and gender relations meaning that, and if I knew there was a large amount of work that was being done to quell gender violence, really, I always used to say, Espana doesn't really have a lot of murders, and they didn't really have a lot of murders when I was there, and when they would, it usually was in the family, like the mother kills the father kills the mother kills her kids, or the father kills the kids, something like that. It was always something, you would hear a lot of those stories, and one of the things was gender violence was always one of these commercials they would always put out. They would really big into trying to, end gender violence. And but it's still a country that even today, when most of the time, I'm not gonna say some of the time, when you see somebody you hadn't seen in a while, it's your friend or whatever, and even acquaintances somebody's introducing you to, if they're a woman, you kiss them both sides of the cheek. And I've always thought, I kind of thought that was gonna go away a little bit because of Corona and everything else when it was spreading, but no, it didn't really go anywhere. And so it still survives. It's something that we kind of always just say, what's cultural is cultural is cultural, and it's been around forever. But I always kind of thought it was a little demeaning. I mean, if not demeaning. And so it's something that does exist. But I do have to say that in that regard, that gender equality or anything else like that, it's weird. It's one of these things where, like on a cultural level, there are things like that, but on the same level, on a status level, really, I always say that one of the things the US has is odd is that they kind of have gender-defined jobs. Like, these are jobs that mainly women do, and these are jobs that mainly men do, and blah, blah, blah. And, whereas in España, that they do work hard to try to basically even that. So you don't have 99% of garbage people or male, and 99% of receptionists are female or anything like that. I mean, it is very common to see half the workforce that are in public works be women, which is very hard to see here in the United States. It usually, and I think this is also something that's in our own mentality. We have this idea, this concept that if it's supposed to be, let's say masculine work, then it should be done by so said masculine people, which it really doesn't seem that that's the case as far as like an Espana goes, or even other parts of Europe. Jobs are jobs, and so they're defined by the worker and how good the worker does the job rather than their gender, birth, or whatever that thing is, everything. So let's say in that regard, it's kind of a mix because yes, there's still gender violence problems, or gender violence problems in the United States, but at least they're trying to be addressed in España. And the whole kissing on the cheek thing, which that doesn't occur in most of the rest of Europe, but the equality amongst work, like not basically just saying, like, well, we're going to have a receptionist, so we need a little lady up here, which I always think is just ridiculous. And it seems like even like women will try to hire women for those jobs. It doesn't even make sense. I don't really understand why there are jobs that are kind of almost regarded as, well, you have to be of this to be that. Anyway, so like in a lot of ways, I say they're further advanced. Now, one of the things that it's harder is that Europe has really never really did, up until about 100 and some odd years ago, it did have some minority groups come in from other places, but not a huge amount. And dealing with minorities and transitioning with having minority groups within countries has created not an ideal situation in the fact that it doesn't seem like they're very, very adapted and integrating. And I mean, even while you think there's a lot of issues in the US, I mean, I'm just talking about completely integrating. I mean, society at times can look very segregated, and especially certain countries. You can go somewhere and it's like, oh, this is where you keep your minorities. And so it looks, I do say there's a lot of work to be done on integration. Whereas the United States, out of the two,
You know, you got to

prohibit them. They do lead over Europe in integration. Segregation is much, much more prevalent and much more pronounced in Europe. I mean, Europe is going to be one of the places. I know there are places here in the U.S. that are 97% something or this, that, or the other, but we don't really, even in Texas, when you go down, you look at stuff, if you equate for ethnic groups, whether it's MENA groups or Hispanic groups, out bringing them outside of white because the way the census is written, then you start noticing that most of the countryside in Texas, probably over half of the entire counties out in the in the middle of nowhere, where you're having populations of less than 50,000 people, over 30% of those populations are Hispanic populations. You do notice this. Texas is a minority majority state. The majority population of Texas is Hispanic, with some 40% of the population being Hispanic, trailed by 38% of white. And even in that white group, you're still counting MENA, so Middle East, North Africa. So it's probably even less than that. So you really do see that there are integrated areas. Now, again, there are going to be places in the U.S. that are, for whatever reason, usually it's because they're rich. And again, I don't know how many times I got to express that you're going to have these problems again, but the rich neighborhoods do try to keep out people and this, that, and the other. This is not because the, all white people got together and said they want to keep people out. No, it's because rich people wanted to keep out people that don't have money. And usually when you don't have money, you're usually probably from some other race that's not generic to that country at that time. Like the extremely rich people in Uganda are probably going to be Ugandan, more than likely. And it is true, but in the U.S., it's been kind of generally thought of in the last, so many years, that has been more of white societies. But that's been challenged. It's been challenged to a great extent by Indians. There's been a large amount of Indians moving into the United States, and then they have their own set of money, and then they've been able to establish different areas where I've seen that able to, again, not really make a culturally diverse society because they start making their own, but it starts creating I see there's a lot more segregation in the U.S. in rich classes. I don't really see it in the general every part of society outside of that, but the rich areas, yes, they will segregate themselves to whatever main group they are. And now there's some integration, but not as much. That's where the U.S. lacks, but as Europe lacks it on across the scale. Doesn't really matter where. It seems like, even with impoverished areas, working class areas, they're still delineated by basically, and a lot of this is because of recent migration over the last 40 some odd years. And that has created where there's different areas where people congregate, and sometimes it's self-segregating and sometimes it's not, but it still is a major concern, and it is a major concern going forward. You have to work forward and move together as a team of workers, and you can't really do that when you start dividing yourselves out. So it's something that's concerning that I think Europe is not as far advanced on as the United States is. But that being said, when there are other issues that Europe is leading rather than the United States, where it's trailing, I would have to say is probably LGBTQ issues. I think that by far, I think that one of the reasons why is because the United States is politicized so much because rich, you have two major rich factions, and then they have to say, well, this side does this, and this side doesn't do that, and vice versa. So when you see LGBTQ plus, in every different parts, aspects of society, and also because there's not really much censorship, like it's funny, there's really no censorship. And so seeing something that like, firefighters protesting by getting naked and showing their asses off, when you're used to seeing stuff like that, it's not really that hard to come up with the ideas that, well, different people do different things, and that's the way it is. And so it doesn't become prevalent, and it doesn't become pushed, and it's not forced. So you don't really have a group of people like in the United States that don't really represent these people, but they think they do, and they're trying to force a narrative that may or may not exist. I always think that's very funny that the Democrats and Republicans are very, very succinct on how they come up with explanations.
Like what the Republicans say the Democrats are, the Democrats will agree completely, but they'll say that's their strength and not their weakness. Whereas, in Europe, it's basically like if somebody wants to be something, it's not really, nobody cares, and so it's not really a big issue. So since that's not an issue and who people want to be and what they want to do and stuff is not an issue, I don't think there's people that are really trying to put it in your face, but I don't think that's in the case of the United States. I think the people that try to really put stuff in the face or try to bring stuff up are the political pundits from either side. I don't really think that we have a lot of problems with, any issue. Whereas if you ask Republicans, it's going to be like, oh, there's a major problem with trans issues. And then if you ask Democrats, they'll say, yeah, trans issues are the problem. It's not enough respect towards them. And it's like, whereas in Europe, it's kind of just abandoned. It's just like, do what you're going to do, and we're kind of happy with it. So they're really a lot further along than we are here. And I think it's because it's been politicized. With that being said, that's my European oddities take for this week. And I try to keep my voice going for as long as I can. But I do appreciate you joining us here on the Daily Worker and joining me in this venture into European oddities and the differences between U.S. and European society. And it may or may not be socialist based, but hey, who cares? Let's talk about something different every once in a while. But I do think that politics plays a large role in the United States, where sometimes it doesn't play a role in Europe because it's just kind of humans to be humans and they can do what they want to do. All right, well, that being said, we're almost out of here, and I am going to let you guys go. But again, Unexplained Radio Network is the network, and unexplainedradio.com is the station. So we are leaving you for another time. We'll join you again next week, regular scheduled day, which are Tuesdays, and daily work. And as always, I want you to take care, keep thinking for yourself. Go out there and understand and always ask why and question everything that's out there. And at the same time, for all my worker comrades out there, in solidarity.

everyone. It's Lily. Welcome to UAN Now. Tonight, we're going to look at some hauntings that have happened in Central New York that I have been to and that I found out some interesting things about them. Now, you may or may never have heard about some of these places, but they're really interesting. And if you get stuck in Central New York or you're driving through, these are places you might want to check out. The first one is just a stunning building. It's called Beardsley Castle, and it's in the town of Little Falls. And yes, there are Little Falls there. But it's actually, it looks like a castle that should be in another country, but it's right here in Central New York. This castle, though, also has a long and brutal history, from lots of deaths to a structure fire destroying the castle twice. And from the beginning, there has been stories of a variety of paranormal activity. I've been following these stories since around 1987, and I'll tell you, I was working for a radio station as a talk show host overnights. And so I got to do all the weird stuff, which I love to do. And one night I was talking about ghosts in general, and I think I had a ghost hunter on. And at 6 o'clock when I was done, I got a call from the manager of Beardsley Manor. At that point, it was called Beardsley Manor. And he told me, come on over, come investigate this. So, of course, I had to go, right? And I fell in love with the place. I did what I usually do, which is go and just, it was a dining place, and the food is really good, by the way. So I went to have dinner and, felt out some things, realized there was something there. And the manager was showing me these pictures. And again, this manager's no longer there. This is going back almost 40 years now. And he had pictures he had taken and other people had taken up on the second floor where there were a lot of weddings and big parties. And in these pictures, you see faces that obviously don't belong in the picture. The dress is different or it's smeared. I was absolutely floored. I'd never seen that many pictures with so many anomalies. You go downstairs, they're taking pictures of the dining room, and these were stills at this time, and you could see the orb above the tables in a special corner, and I'll tell you about that in a little bit. And I was just absolutely fascinated. At the time, there was a lot of activity in behind the castle, and this was a swampy area. It wasn't really part of the beautiful surroundings, but I stopped back there because they said there was weird things going on there. Lots of orbs, okay? And what was interesting was a lot of different colored orbs. Now, at that time, I was with people who were really scared by the orbs, and they weren't scary. They were just fascinating. It was almost like a light show back there. And when I went back in, I talked to the manager and he said, yeah, a lot of people tell us it's swamp gas, but what do you think? And I said, well, I've never seen swamp gas, but I'm pretty sure that's not what I've read about, that you can, be debunked with swamp gas, because this would come up and dart around. And, if you have gas coming out of the ground, it doesn't dart around and then go back into the ground. So it's very interesting, to say the least. So people have seen lights shooting towards vehicles, sometimes from the back of the castle, sometimes just between the vehicles out in the front, especially if they're having a big night, you just see different lights. And it's beautifully terraced, and so you can spend time outside in the good weather,
And you see things also that just sort of don't make sense. People have reported voices, footsteps, and other sounds haunting the halls. Objects move on their own, and others will have a glass break even though there's no one by it. It'll tip over and break. I got to see that in the bar, down in the basement. One spirit named Abigail, which I don't know anything about this, but this is what they're saying. This is more recent, has been seen walking the halls. Now, I have to say to you, I studied this place thoroughly in the late 80s. Since then, I believe even ownership has changed. Certainly management has changed. For a while, they still were in the we don't have any ghosts mode. And now they're actually hosting paranormal events and mystery theater. And so there's more time for people to go and check it out. Okay. And they've sort of given up on the no ghost stories because it's sort of obvious in some areas. Now, before we say, oh, this sounds good, it's a nice haunted castle and they were trying to make money out of it, I don't think so. Because before the castle was built in the late 1800s, the location was a farmhouse. And during the French and Indian War, gunpowder was stored in tunnels there. Now, the tunnels are still there. They are closed off. But a group of Native Americans attempted to steal the gunpowder in the late 1800s. Set it on fire, okay, by mistake, and caused an explosion, killing them all in the tunnels. And there's been guests who die. Yes, people, we all know this, guests do die at restaurants and hotels. But one was the second owner of the manor hung himself. This was previous to any of my involvement. And the owner hung himself in a corner of one of the rooms. It's almost built like a cross, for lack of a better word. And this was in the eastern section. And hung himself in the dining room above the tables, according, I believe, on a light fixture. So that did happen. And that story goes all the way back. And it's strange that it was the second owner of the mansion. Now, what's interesting about this place is upstairs, a lot of people don't notice things yet. Pictures of a key on the upstairs. Some workers used to say they heard noises, especially at night when they were cleaning up. But again, this is an open plan, and someone could be on the second floor making noise, and the first floor would hear it, or the first floor would hear the basement. And all three are open to the public. So I would say to you, the second floor is probably the least obviously haunted. The main dining rooms on the first floor, you have the cold spot over in the corner where the hanging occurred. And you have a room that used to be called the White Witch Room. When I asked about it when I was there more recently, early 2000s, they told me, oh, we don't call it that anymore, and we're very hush-hush about it. That room is always 20 degrees colder than the rest of the building. You get these Arctic winds in there, even in the summertime. And it doesn't happen all the time, but heaven forbid you go in for a nice dinner and you're in your nice little, not so fancy, but, you know, sleeveless top. And the next thing you know, you're in an Arctic storm. Literally, it's freezing in there. And when it's not that cold, sometimes you'll get this coldness on your feet, or you'll feel like there's a cat under the table. And you just feel something, and your foot sort of moves toward it, and you feel something, then you look down, and there's nothing there. So the first floor is very interesting in itself. The basement, though, is very spooky. Beautiful down there. There's like a grotto bar, and it's just beautiful. Except the bathrooms downstairs are right where the tunnels were. And you can't go in the bathroom and feel that you're alone. That's the only way I can describe it to anyone.
you're just, your nerves pick up. If you were a little sleepy after your dinner, yeah, go in one of the bathrooms, male or female. There's, I believe, two of them there. And you will feel awakened because it just doesn't feel right. The bar is interesting and just a wonderful place to eat. Again, it's just wonderful. And so you're sitting there, you're not thinking about it. And then you see something move out of the corner of your eye, or someone comes by, the waitress will say, oh yeah, we just had a glass break or something like that. And they're used to it. And of course I'm not, I never felt totally at ease in the bathroom. And I never felt totally, totally at ease when, if I was eating downstairs, even though it's beautiful and it's brick. First floor, yeah, you can feel it, but it's enjoyable. Second floor, I've been up there for events and very enjoyable, but I didn't have any pictures taken. Anyway, if you want to look at this, it's now called Beardsley Castle, and it's at 123 Old State Road in Little Falls, New York, which is between Utica and Albany. Also down in what we call the middle of nowhere, which is east of Syracuse and west of Albany, is a little town called Herkimer. Yes, Herkimer is the place you can go and dig for diamonds, and that's a lot of fun in itself. But Herkimer has another interesting place, and that's the historic Four Corners. These Four Corners have several historic buildings, but two, they say, are rumored to be haunted. I can tell you, I went into the 1834 Herkimer County Jail, and yeah, it's haunted. It's like nothing I've ever seen. We were with a group from Albany, and they were actually taking pictures, and the orbs were just incredible. I mean, it was an orb fest. And you want to say, well, it's dusty in the prison. Sure, but dust doesn't make the kind of zip zip or into your head that a orb does. And so, yes, some we could easily debunk, others not so much. The 1834 Herkimer County Jail is just an interesting place. First of all, it really shows you the beginnings of jails and that they weren't that much fun. Also, this one had two infamous murderers, Chester Gillette, if you know anything about the American Tragedy, that book, and the incident in the Adirondacks. He was guilty of murdering his love, Grace Brown, when she ended up in the family way, and she was a commoner, and he was very wealthy. Also, they had Roxanna Drews, who was convicted of murdering her abusive husband and was the last woman hanged in New York in 1887. And there were also quite a few suicides in this jail. The only nice thing about the jail, I mean, dark, decrepit, I mean, I can't even imagine. But the wife of the sheriff would make the meals. So they had home cooking there in the early days up until the end. And if you looked like going into Chester Gillette's cell, it's just filled with sadness. Notice I say sadness. I did not feel remorse. Okay. There was another psychic there who said that she felt it was so sad because he regretted killing her. I did not feel that. I felt he was sad that he was incarcerated. And those are two different feelings. So we both got the sadness out of that cell, but totally different things. And I would have to say that I did not feel any kind of remorse. He was guilty and sad about being caught. Roxanna Drews, what a sad story. You know, this was 1887. And think about that, that the only way she could get out from under an abusive husband was to murder him, and then she got hanged. But it was dark, and I've been in other jails, and I can tell you they weren't like that. I wasn't arrested. I did my minor in criminology, so I was going into
different jails in Massachusetts. And some are nice, some are not so nice, and some are downright frighteningly hideous. This is one that I would call you based because of its age, that had nothing. Forget about a exercise room or anything like that. You were in your cell, and they were dark and dismal. And, you know, I mean, if you took anybody in there, if talk about scared straight, I don't think anybody would want to be in there. And so that's an interesting place. What you pick up there, at least I did, was a lot of feelings. There was an area on the first floor, I think it was, and you wanted to laugh. Someone who was in there made it through laughing. I know that sounds strange, but we felt like a light spot in the whole place. And then you would go to other places and they were dull, nothing there. And then you'd go to places like the Gillette cell that was just sadness, just absolute sadness. The same with Roxana Drews. Now, the Souter Home Museum is connected to the jail, and that was the town's and the courthouse's medical examiner's office. So you can imagine that was sort of enjoyable, so to speak, for the medical examiner, because if anything happened, suicide or whatever, they were right next door to take care of it. You can, to my knowledge, you can still tour and hunt, but you've got to call ahead. And it's at the intersections of North Main and Church Street and Court Street in Herkimer. Now, the next one I'm going to tell you about, also in that area, in Utica, New York. I lived in Utica, did my talk show in Utica, and never heard about this place. It was probably the best kept secret in Utica in terms of the media, because we would have gotten all over this had I known anything about it, okay? But I didn't. And it took me years later, I went to visit a friend who had moved in Utica to a new street. And it was a very nice, quiet street in the city. And I was just shocked at how nice the apartment was and how quiet the road was, because I mean, it's right in the city of Utica, right? And as soon as it got dark out, I didn't want to go outside, and I couldn't understand that. And I had another psychic with me, Deb Freeman, and I said to her, do you feel that? And she was like, yeah. I said, there's something out there. And I truly felt, I was not able to see, but felt that there was like a parade of sorts. Down, it was a slanted street, and from the top of the hill walking down. And I finally said to my friend, I said, where are you living? What's going on here? And he said, oh, yeah, the New York State Lunatic Asylum is up at the top of the hill. And I said, yeah, is it open? Oh, no, he said. Oh, Why didn't I hear about it when I lived in Utica working in radio? He said, oh, because he was a local boy. He said, oh, yeah, people don't really talk about it much. Okay. And from then on, I started researching the New York State Lunatic Asylum. We walked up around it, and it was I don't want to call it sad, because sad to me is putting an emotion on a situation, right? And this was not sad. It was eerie. It was depression. It was anxiety. But I wouldn't call it sad. And that was a new experience for me, because I've been in many hospitals and everything that has been, you know, shut down. And you feel sadness. This was not sadness. It was a combination of all of us were pretty shocked walking around the building. Of course, we had to be careful because there has been rumored that there were guards around the building. We made it around at that point. This is also in early 2000s. So
It was very interesting. But let me tell you about the New York State Lunatic Asylum, because it shocked me, it may shock you, that in Little Utica, the state's first public mental institution was opened in 1843, and this was supposed to be the be-all and end-all of psychiatric care. First off, they said their mission was treating mental illness as a medical condition rather than a moral failure. Well, that makes sense, and we know now even more that that's true. And known for its Greek Revival building, people saw it in the beginning as this beautiful center that was going to help people and give people moral treatment for a medical condition. However, like so many of these asylums that you go to, what started as a great idea, the reality changed it. From being a place that everyone looked at as the epitome for New York State, it ended up with an overcapacity problem and the invention of the dreaded Utica crib, which we're going to talk about. So, January 16th, 1843, this facility opened, and it was going to be a structured environment, and it had these beautiful columns, almost looking like an Ivy League college more than, you know, an asylum. And it was considered, if not the mother, at least a mother of all institutions in the state. Its first superintendent, Dr. Amira Brigham, was the one who really brought the idea of kindness, routine, and purpose to these patients. They farmed, they had music classes, and they wrote, publishing a patient literary journal called The Opal. So far, so good, right? I mean, it sounds wonderful, and it would be therapeutic. However, they did create the Utica crib. Now, we'll talk more about this as we get into the different stories with this, but here we go. It was built to avoid more severe physical restraints. And it was supposed to be like a covered wooden bed designed to restrain violent patients who still should be able to go outside and be moved and not be stuck in their room, right? In 1844, by the way, it was Dr. Brigham who established the American Journal of Insanity, which continues today as the American Journal of Psychiatry, at the asylum, and this really put this Utica Hospital for a worldwide center of psychiatric study. But this high level of care, as I say, you know, did not help. The idea of the Utica crib was pretty hideous, and I'll get into just what that was. And so care really declined, and more and more of the staff went for mechanical restraints. Now, the building is still there. It was listed on the National Register of Historic Places in 1971, and it's now basically a document repository, for lack of a better word. The main building was called Old Main, and they keep restoring it. And, well, all I can say is the people I was with, they thought they saw faces in some of the windows. At the time, remember, I knew nothing about this building and was just dying to learn more. I did not see that, but some people have also had that experience, okay? So when you're looking for spirits, yes, what became the Utica State Hospital, or Old Main, has a strong reputation for being haunted. And a lot of that stems from the story of patient mistreatment and the Utica cribs.
People have had many reports of ghostly sounds like screams, crying, moving objects after its closure, and it basically has become a classic, you know, haunted asylum. But there's more to this story, because this was not advertised the way, say, Danvers and others were. And you have to wonder. Now, remember, the Utica crib, a cage-like bed to restrain patients, okay? And those who experienced the abandoned hospital after its closure said there were disembodied voices, screams, faces in the windows, and unexplained noises. And this has been verified by WNKY and YouTube. The main hospital building is now part of the Utica Psychiatric Center and serves as a record archive now. But the haunting and the stories of that persists. Well, what happened to their idea? Well, keep in mind how many people were pushing for quicker and better treatment. So electroshock therapy and lobotomies were introduced into this farming kindness environment. And we both know what, you know, that can sometimes cause. That they considered these modern and cutting-edge therapies to be the standard, and things got out of hand. Remember, too, in the beginning, there was a doctor and patient for a patient. Now there were cuts in funding, and then you had less doctors and less nurses and less aides. Now, let me tell you about the Utica cage. First started, allegedly, from what I've heard, it was to take patients outside, you know, where everybody else was going outside to farm. You could take a violent patient or a patient that you couldn't trust in this shallow cage to calm them down. Well, now it was used to punish. You see, the cage is only 18 inches deep, 3 feet wide, and 6 feet long. So yes, a coffin, okay? And often the patients were chained into this small cage. It wasn't enough that they were in the small cage. And they were left there in the later years, often naked and living in their own filth. And some were beaten to keep them under control. But think about this. If you've ever been nervous, you know, I always think of my college exams as when I was really, really, really nervous and I just couldn't shake it. I wanted to stay up all night and study. Just picture yourself being put in one of those cages. Like, that's going to help, right? And how was that compassionate? If you're left and you've lost your basic dignity because you've soiled yourself. So that's one of the stories that continues to follow into why were there so many upset patients and, you know, why was there abuse? Well, the crib was finally done away with by 1887. Understand, when it opened, they housed 420 patients, but they had only 41 staff members, okay? 41 staff for 400 mentally ill patients. Then they cut it down, the number of staff, to allow for clerical staff and more doctors, which left roughly 30 staff of nurses and orderlies to provide the daily care for 400 mentally ill people. And remember, too, each nurse felt that they should be escorted by one orderly at least. And so now you don't have everyone being serviced quite the way one might like it. And it's just one of the many reasons that many of us say,
you know, this was the saddest situation. Now, keep in mind, when it opened, okay, these were the reasons people were left there or committed. Sadness due to grief, bumps on the head, intellectual disorders, religious excitement, alcohol abuse, and the entire range of true mental disorders. So, like so many here, families that were wealthy and could afford it put people in here that might damage their reputations. But say you had an alcoholic with someone who has melancholia, and they were given the same treatments. Okay? Grief was a reason to be committed. Think about that. Religious excitement was another one. What did that mean back there? And that could be anything from a child speaking out against their parents' religion or a wife refusing to attend her husband's church. Okay? There were a lot of deaths here. And it's just one of the saddest stories. And while nobody's been able to open the records to find out exactly who was put in these cribs and what, because remember, all the documents are still in there and it's locked. And but can you imagine? I'm speechless because I did the studying of the history of the Massachusetts conditions and the downstate conditions even more recently in New York State. But this one, I still can't get over the crib. And you're making them feel safe by leaving them naked in their own filth? I think that would cause anyone to have a breakdown. And that energy still may be in that area. We'll be back talking about other hauntings in Central New York right after this.

And we're back. Now, according to 607 News Now in Cortland, New York, there's a beautiful place called the 1890 House Museum. It's a grand 30-room mansion with over 13,000 square feet of just architectural splendor that has remained. Okay, this was built between 1888 and 1890, known as the 1890 House Museum. It was once home to the prosperous Wickwire family, whose presence, well, they left, but they're still there. Chester, his wife Ardell, and two sons, Frederick and Charles, were the first of the family to live in the home. Now, Chester was a local industrialist and inventor with thousands of patents to his name, and he built the home as a monument to his own success. However, he died in 1910, having a stroke at the dining room table, and the house remained in the family until 1973. His wife, Ardell, passed away in 1915, and their son, Frederick, and his wife, Marion, became the last residents. Visitors to the museum today say the Wickwires are still around. Now, museum employees often report unexplained sounds after hours, the creak of footsteps on the upper floors when no one else is there, and pipe smoke drifting along the staircase between the first and second floors. That area, once a bachelor's retreat complete with a billiard room, is often linked to Frederick, who was known to spend much of his time there with his friends. Frederick, by the way, also had a pet bird that some have heard. Some guests have also described feeling a gentle tug on their clothing on the second and third floor, and usually that's when someone is asking about the house's supposed hauntings. Now, Nicely Hollenbeck, secretary of the 1890 House Museum, has seen and heard her share of the unusual occurrences. She says that the home evokes a sense of wanting to take care of it. You can imagine how hard it was for the Wickwire family to leave. During the past 4th of July weekend, Hollenbeck's niece was helping close the museum for the evening. Nicely turned off the upstairs lights. While waiting at the bottom of the steps, her niece saw a figure in a long skirt standing at the top of the staircase and heard the faint swish of fabric as it turned away. Moments later, all the lights that Nicely had just turned off were inexplicably on again. They do have monthly paranormal investigations now, though they insist they're conducted with respect for the home's history and the former inhabitants. Participants use spirit radios, those devices believed to allow communication with the unseen presence, and have heard both male and female voices respond to questions. Hollenbeck points out all money from the investigations goes directly to the museum so as not to exploit the family or those who may stay linger here. We have paranormal investigations group come in so we can conduct them with as much accuracy and respect as possible. The dining room and master bedroom are considered two of the most active areas. Chester's seat at the head of the table remains roped off because of the respect of his, that being his passing. In the master bedroom, investigators often use a technique called the Estes method. It's a process involving sensory deprivation and two participants. One asks as a receiver wearing a blindfold and noise-blocking headphones. They're listening to the random radio frequencies of a spirit box where no one else can hear it. It's being pumped into the ear headphones. And the person outside, or if you want more than one person, asks the questions out loud. The receiver, however, cannot hear the questions being asked, and any response that meet up to this is said to be uninfluenced. So there seems to be an authenticity to the actual interaction. Those who have made contact report distinct personalities. Chester is said to be curious and engaging, often responding positively to questions about his inventions or his home. Frederick, on the other hand, seems less welcoming,
with investigators and museum employees describing him as outwardly not wanting strangers in the house, though his wishes for his home to be left alone do not seem to be ill-willed. Having moved in with his wife Marion and their four children in 1923, Frederick and Marion had the overmantels removed because when she walked past them, this is Marion, she claimed to see Ardell Wickwire in the mirror, keeping watch of the house. Now, let's be honest. What could be worse than checking out, you know, the mirrors above your fireplace and seeing your mother-in-law all the time, who just happens to be dead? Now, Hollenbeck believes the house itself plays a role in preserving its past. It holds memories and energy, she says. It's exciting to hear from the Wickwire family and know that they're there, but it makes you wonder if they're stuck or they simply feel a duty to stay. Well, what I've heard about this implies that it's a lot of, shall we say, live or in touch, you know, live time conversations with the spirits, but a lot of it could also be residual. I've got to go to one of these events. I think they're doing it right in that the events are only once a month, so the house, the staff, and everybody else are not too taxed, let alone those who are trying to live their afterlife there. Would you go? I would. I would. It might not be the most exciting place you've ever been to, but it certainly would be worth the trip. Now, I cannot talk about upstate New York without talking about 13 Curves. If you've ever been to upstate New York, you've heard about 13 Curves. It's a haunted, winding stretch of Cedarvale Road in Marcellus and Onondaga, New York, where a bride in white allegedly died on her wedding night in the early 1900s. Now, locals and visitors report seeing her ghost searching for her groom, witnessing orbs, or experiencing phantom headlights. The ghost bride is the most common report. Young woman in a tattered wedding gown wandering the roadside, sometimes appearing covered in blood or with glowing eyes. The legend suggests the couple died in their own car. Some described it as a 1909 Stanley steamer. Others say a 1947 vehicle, which puts the story, you know, forward. But it went off the road into a nearby creek. That there is a nearby creek. Some described it as a 1909 Stanley steamer. Others say a 1947 vehicle, which puts the story, you know, forward. But it went off.

Drive the road at night and flash your floodlights 13 times, the bride will appear. Okay? So, some report the story was invented in the 1970s to scare babysitters, but we still like to believe it here in Central New York. However, I'm not convinced. Okay? I have gone at speed on these 13 curves, and I've gotten incredibly dizzy and not out of it. I mean, I could still drive, but my head, it's just sort of a wrenching experience if you're going fast. Now, I had a friend drive me slow, and I had the same experience. I'm wondering, there are hills and such, and I'm wondering if it's just a matter of some natural phenomena on that road that causes disorientation that could lead you to see these things. Now, of course, unfortunately, people who go there often, why I never like to drive that road at night, is because they have, you know, added some spice to the trip, let's say, so they may be driving while impaired, at the very least. And these are the people who have always heard the wild stories about the bride. If this bride, truly this happened, I would think you'd see her walking or the groom walking. I can't imagine. There was nothing malevolent. I've gotten out of the car and walked that area. There's nothing malevolent there. Okay. Could it have happened? Sure. Okay, I can almost buy the covered in blood, but I can't buy the glowing eyes. That, I think, has just added to it. And quite frankly, it does sound like it's been greatly embellished. Not to say that that might not have happened, but, right? I don't know. Also, if you're up this way, another place you might want to check out in beautiful Casanova is the Braylock Inn. It was settled on the 208-year-old William Burr estate. The Braylock Inn was opened in 1950 as an inn and restaurant in a historic Gothic mansion located in nearby Casanova. Originally, the Braylock Inn, named for the Hill Lake Inn, was located on a farmhouse in Borodino, New York, and operated as a summer-only restaurant before relocating to Casanova. But ever since the inn's relocation, guests have reported ghost sightings in the rooms on numerous occasions, especially in the Mary Queen of Scots Room 12 and the Robert the Bruce Room 13. Strange noises and phantom footsteps abound, and many people have reported seeing lights and orbs. Yes, I've stayed there, and yes, you do hear footsteps. However, you're upstairs, so it could be people downstairs. I'm not saying it is, but it could be. Some people see a man in an old-fashioned shirt and a young girl in a blue dress, a shadowy male figure, and a man dubbed Scotty wearing a kilt. I have many friends who have run into Scotty. They seem to all be friendly, so if you're getting into ghost hunting, this is the place probably to go. What I like about it, and when I've stayed there, it's just like a Scottish inn overseas without having to take the airline, right? Because you're in these rooms, and they're very beautiful. And the food is great there as well. And you can go down in front of the fireplace and read for a while. And I just find it very, very nice. Have I seen any of these apparitions? No, but I have personal friends who have seen them. Do I think that it has to do with the fact that they moved from Borodino? No. Borodino is like apple country, and it's not that far, maybe at the most 15 miles from there, if I'm correct on that, 15 to 20. But people have had experiences. I have known someone who went there
for a nice dinner. They have a lot of events and the food.

just exceptional, best brie ever. And she got herself locked in the bathroom and couldn't get out. And she was finally calming down and trying to use her cell phone. And a woman opened the door and said, "Oh, I'm so sorry." But she couldn't get out on the other side. So there's a lot of interesting things going on there. None of it is terribly frightening. And it's just so beautiful there. It's someplace out. They have nice packages and things of that. Now, Braylock isn't the only haunted place. There's quite a few. But the original building of the Glen Haven Hotel burned down in a fire many decades ago. And lives were lost in the fire. And that, as well as being on a lake, well, the spirits still haunt the structure that was built in its place. The sounds of running children can be heard in empty rooms, and visitors have claimed to feel ghostly hands touch their shoulders or a pressure like someone is sitting on them. There's also, if you go to the basement, there's a ghost called the Glen Haven Screamer. Many guests and local residents have reported hearing piercing, blood-curdling screams coming from the basement of the hotel. There's much speculation by the locals as to who the screamer is, but there's no way to really know. I would think, you know, that it probably was someone who was stuck in the original basement in the fire, or fell to the original basement still alive in the fire. It's a horrible thing. I mean, some different cultures take a screamer different ways, as we know, but it's usually not good. And what else could cause a screamer in a place where it burned down with lives lost? Just something to think about. Now, if you like the Erie Canal, you'll love the Erie Canal Museum. Now, this is housed right in Syracuse in the only remaining Waylock building in the United States. The Erie Canal Museum is really interesting. It offers 200 years of Erie Canal history through interactive displays and original artifacts. And it was a constant when you were in elementary school, go down and see the Erie Canal history as we learned all of our Erie Canal songs, and it was important around here. However, when I was a kid, there was rumors that it was haunted, but now, because they found it's haunted by so many ghosts, it's known as one of the most haunted spots in Syracuse. They have had investigations there. I have known people who went, and it's really interesting. Notably, there's a woman who haunts the building who was killed in the spot where the model canal boat now sits, but this is just one of many. Museum staff have had so many reports of ghost sightings that they know which spots in the museum have the most paranormal activity and the most, quote, bad energy. In fact, when the museum hosts ghost tours, they never will take anyone down to the basement as there is bad energy down there and nobody wants to be in it. So check out that. I mean, this was a report that Miren Grimason, class of 29 from the Newhouse School of Public Communication at Syracuse University, got all this information and stuff I did not know. I know that there have been successful paranormal jaunts, but I did not know the extent that it's going on there, and that's why they have so many different tours. I mean, it's never a dull moment. I'm going to leave you with the last story I have, at least for this time around, which is the Hotel Syracuse, now known as the Marriott Syracuse Downtown. And from when I was a kid, it supposedly had ghost stories. There was the lady in blue on the 11th floor and unexplained phone calls with paranormal investigations and ghost walks that have been in the 21st century, not before,
room 325 and 612 are big places. And it closed in 2004 and it reopened in 2016. Now, the lady in blue is often seen or heard on the 11th floor near the Grand Ballroom, with some reports of unexplained phone calls to the front desk from the floor's house phone. That has been around forever. One thing that I cannot find anywhere that I know for a fact is back in the 70s, there was an accident. They used to have the hugest New Year's Eve party in the ballroom. That ballroom is incredibly beautiful. And one year, I guess the elevator did not come all the way up to the floor. I think that was how it worked. And some people fell down. They fell down, not only down into the elevator, but then slid and fell down the shaft. And I think there was definitely one person killed there. Some people say that this one elevator is affected by that. I don't know which elevator. I certainly was too young to be there that night. But terrible, terrible sadness. Now, 325 and 612 are being considered particularly haunted. But the weirdest thing is the front desk reports mysterious calls, not only from the 11th floor house phone, but also from empty rooms. And they ask for the time of day or the day, you know, the day name, but there's no one present on the floor or in the rooms. So, yep. Sci-fi show visited the hotel in 2007 to investigate paranormal activity. A seance was held in the Grand Ballroom in 1990 to contact Harry Houdini. I'm not sure how that worked. I was here then, but I never heard anything more about it. And it was built in 1924, went through some rough patches, but was really just a beautiful, beautiful hotel. And when it closed in 2004, we were all sad. Now it's beautiful again. And paranormal investigators still will come and try to stay in those rooms. And it's sort of eerie, okay? There's so many various ghost stories. There used to be tunnels to the War Memorial for the shows. And supposedly those have been blocked off now. But if you go down there, it's pretty creepy. Everyone says the Grand Ballroom, if you go in, sometimes you see things or see dancers or something that aren't there. One person I know was able to get a shot of this, and I've seen it. It's on the internet, but who knows? Okay. So I just don't know. And then one night, they kept on getting phone calls from the house phone on the 11th floor from a woman. She kept asking, what time is it? What day is it? And when they asked the woman what room she was in, she said 116, but there is no 116. Could there have been at some point? Maybe that would have been on possibly the 11th floor. Who knows? Security was sent up there many times, and there was no one there. So, I don't know. The ballroom is not exactly, at least in the times that I've been there, it's not locked off. Sometimes you can go up if there's not an event there and look at it, and it's absolutely stunning. The whole place is stunning. And, you know, you can't help but feel there's something else going on, because as you go downstairs and see the original marbled doors, and I'm sorry, not doors, but halls as you walk in, you know there was something special going on there and that was a busy hotel. I remember it from the time that I was six
and going, it was such a big deal, and there were so many people, and there were so many dinners and events. And so, yes, do I think there's something there? Absolutely. Do I know what's there? I don't think anybody has an idea. There wasn't anything really there before it, but I think another hotel, and that's going way back past 1924 back. So it's definitely somewhere to check out. And it's an interesting building. It's absolutely beautiful. And on that, I will leave with my Central New York haunts. We'll have another exciting show next week. I hope you learned something. If not, I hope you were entertained. If not, I hope you, you know, will get a little bit of a chill if you think about this before you go to bed. That's my fun. I love these stories because I don't find ghosts particularly frightening. I give me a ghost story and I love it. Give me a story about the end of the world or a terrible tragedy and I get all nervous. Everybody has their own, you know, haunts, shall we say. Have a great week. This has been Lily Alley. This is New Aeon Now on Unexplained Radio. Good night.

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We'll see you later, folks.

Good evening, everybody, and welcome to The Daily Worker, the show that discusses everything that you need to know from the socialist perspective and what's going on in today's topics, and from a socialist perspective that is European-based, not American-based, that an actual person that has voted for socialist parties and been a militante in socialist parties and run the gamut from three different ones, Podemos, PSOE, and the Izquierda Unida. So, I want to discuss again with everything and everybody, and I want to wish everybody a happy Labor Day. And we're going to go over the history of Labor Day and everything else and how it actually reflects itself in the United States. But first off, yeah, I'm really glad to be back here. This is the second episode of The Daily Worker. And The Daily Worker, like we discussed last time, and I'll have a recap. We'll have an encore later on of this same show, and also later on there'll be commemorative vintage episodes, Texas After Dark, very first episode. And really what I wanted to do was, when I made this project, was to come together and then basically discuss a different perspective, a different outlook. We do have, in the United States, parties that consider themselves more or less socialist. They have almost no ability to win elections due to the fact that we have multi-district plurality. Single multi-district plurality, MDP, and so there's not really like a parliamentary system where if you pass, you know, a certain percentage, you're actually going to get so many seats or anything else like that. They don't get a compromise government. The whole idea I used to always say is that you could have 33.5% go to the Republicans, 33.5% go to the Democrats, and 33% go to the another party, and the other party wouldn't get anything, and everything would be split up between Republicans and Democrats at the end of the day. So where's the fairness in that? Where's the democracy? It's lacking. I hope my math is right on that. Let me see. Yeah, pretty much. Yeah, 33.3 is what you aspire to, I guess, but it doesn't really matter. But the point is, 33.5, 33.5, 33%. But anyway, we're really going to talk about a lot of the misconceptions of way Labor Day is taken. And since it is Labor Day tomorrow in the United States, what does it exactly mean? And what does it mean to individuals in particular? The history of it and where it comes from today. One of the big things is that, and we'll get into this, and this is all going to show you the same roots that we always talk about in the show. And like last week, we talked about that, how the importance of, in the United States, of a Central Labor Council, and how that Central Labor Council is in Russia was what the Soviet is, basically. The definition of the Soviet is the Central Labor Council. So while there were issues and Trotsky was never able to take over and Stalin did come about, and so you have a lot of different things where more of a tyrannical, despotic type area of the Union of Soviet Socialist Republics, and that didn't want to give up power despite the fact that the main objective of communism is to create a government that will basically establish itself so that all people can rule as their own people. But the idea is that the Central Labor Council, for all these years, has been basically the point and focal point of what really we should be looking towards for any labor movement or any socialist movement as well in the United States. Again, at the end of the day, socialists are defined by the worker. And if you feel like the Labor Council, Central Labor Council, is not very effective in your neighborhood, you should probably join a union if you're not already a member of it, or if you are a member of it, seek to be a delegate in it and be the teeth for that Central Labor Council. We discussed last week on how that the McCarthy era not only did blacklist a lot of people that were movie stars or whatever, which really are neither here nor there. Movies do a lot of influence, but it doesn't really matter. But more importantly, its long-term devastating effect was to uproot and deroot socialists and communists from labor organizations in particular, and also the federal government, to basically consider them as if they would just pass off trade secrets or whatever secrets to other individuals or other countries, which this was mainly just a bunch of farcical ideas to get at the heart of the labor movement. They knew the labor movement was very successful. It was making lives for individuals in the United States very successful. But nowadays, if you read the history is basically, well, since World War II was won, the United States was able to prosper and really has nothing. There's almost nothing to do with the labor movement. Yet everybody
that was in the United States was involved either in a labor or social movement. They were either involved with their union, or they were completely involved with other organizations like the Elks, the Moose, the American Legion, the VFW, and all these things did bring change. But yet today, we are very fragmented, we're very disorganized. We seek organizations that are single issue, that have nothing else to do with the grand scope of everything else. And the grand scope is always going to be back towards the workers. So the best organizations you can actually join are your labor organizations and seek forth change in that way. So we're going to go back to this. So what actually happened was Labor Day. And I'm going to kind of do like a brief breakdown of this. This is a Wikipedia one, and it says basically the trade labor movements and everything. It says trade unionists proposed that a day be set aside to celebrate labor. The day was promoted by the Central Labor Union, the Knights of Labor, which organized the first parade in New York City. By the time it became official holiday, a federal holiday in 1894, 30 states in the United States officially celebrated Labor Day. Canada's Labor Day is also celebrated the first Monday of September. And more than 150 countries around the world celebrate International Workers' Day on May 1st, which in España we do celebrate May 1st, and it's May Day. It's a very important holiday. And a lot of times when there's a general strike, if there hadn't been a general strike in a long time, it's going to happen on May Day. So it discusses further in detail how trade unions are organized and everything else, and things that we don't even think about today, like the Knights of Labor and everything. But it also talks about the Central Labor Unions, the Central Labor Councils, and goes further into that. The big point I'm trying to make out of this is that the understanding and an idea of when there could be a Labor Day is what's odd. Now, I just said earlier, the May 1st date is what most countries celebrate. In the United States and Canada, we're celebrating some date in September, so what's the purpose? So, Wikipedia, and I'll use it as a brief generic source. It's not like the end-all, be-all stuff, but, I mean, it will give you a synopsis that is a brief understanding of where things come from and why they exist. The date of May 1, an ancient European folk holiday known as May Day, emerged in 1886, an alternative holiday for the celebration of labor, later becoming known as International Workers' Day, which, yeah, International Workers' Day is the main name it goes by. That date had its origins at 1885 Convention of the American Federation of Labor, which passed a resolution calling for the adoption of the 8-hour workday effective May 1st, 1886. While negotiations was invention for the achievement of the shortened workday, use of strike to enforce this demand was recognized, with May 1 advocated as a date for coordinated strike action. The proximity due to the date of the bloody Haymarket affair of May 4th, 1886, which basically just occurred a few days after that, further accentuated May's first radical reputation. Wow, isn't that something? Even Wikipedia is so generic and basically brings up the very basic issues that we need to talk about today. State the exact fact, which is the truth. That Labor Day, while celebrated in the United States in September 1st, or the very first Monday in September, and Canada's basically the same way in September. Everywhere else celebrates it on May 1st, but they celebrate it from the origins of what the United States had brought to the forefront. The idea that, like we say right here, after the Haymarket Affair, May 4th brought it about. The International Workers' Day is a resolution of the American Federation of Labor. So what gives? What's the distinction? Why is this so different from our counterparts? Why do we actually celebrate our own holiday, which should have been on May 1st a long time ago, on any other date that is not May 1st? Well, one of the reasons, and we'll get down to it in a bit, there was a disagreement among labor unions at this time about holiday celebrating. Workers should be, with some advocating for continued emphasis on September, March, and a picnic date, while others sought the designation to be more politically charged date of May 1. Conservative Democrat President Grover Cleveland was one of those concerned that a labor holiday on May 1st would tend to become a commemoration of the Haymarket Affair and would strengthen socialist and anarchist. Remember, this is Wikipedia. This is very, very generic stuff. I mean, this is not revolutionary things they're writing here. So think about that. Movements that backed the May 1st commemoration around the globe in 1887
and he publicly supported the September Labor Day holiday as a less inflammatory alternative, formally adopting the date as the United States federal holiday through a law that he signed in 1894. It's pretty funny when you think of it, because 1886 is when you first get that one May 1st one, and then you have the that same Haymarket affair that occurs, which we can go into that too, but just research it. It's another attack on organized labor, and a horrible attack as well. But the point is that within 8 years, there is an idea to actually bring a Labor Day, but of course it can't be on the date that May 1st, when the United States is so established through the American Federation of Labor. No, instead, it has to be placed in some other date that is not arbitrary and it's not such much going to bring so much recollection in 2 years when the 10th anniversary of the Haymarket Affair occurs. This understanding created by individuals, and again, this is a Democrat, this is Grover Cleveland, was basically in the best interest of whom? The best interest of business. Best interest to keep the workers down and keep them separated. Celebrate your little affair in September, but don't celebrate May 1st. Yet everybody else in the world celebrates International Workers' Day on May 1st due to the events that occurred in the United States. And so you're left with, I guess, the United States and Canada being the only two places that don't even bother to celebrate it on that date. This is just one of those things that comes up through American history, where no matter how far back you go, you see the clutches of capitalism on the system. And I grant it, I mean, people boldly say, this is a capitalist state. This is a capitalist government. This is the people here are capitalists. They're not socialists. They wouldn't understand what socialism is. And socialism failed because, it's still not around because the Soviet Union's not around. Again, like we talked about in the last episode, I said, how do you get a nation state within 40 years, going from one of the poorest countries in the world, that their entire population is based on slave labor, the serfs, and then within 40 years, they revolutionize the world, become an independent government, are able to go out and do stuff for themselves without a monarchical rule, and then with less than 100 years after that, they already lead the space race. They're one of the most technologically advanced countries in the world. How does that happen? It only happens through, I'm not going to condone everything the Soviet Union did, but the point of the matter is that when we look at the Soviet Union or any nation like that as a failure, you got to think of what it was before. It's got to be comparable. You know, nothing happens in a vacuum. The idea at the end of the day is that the Soviet Union was successful because it brought up people that had been slaves to be their own self-individuals, self-workers, and be able to achieve a different life that they would never have achieved under the old system of serfdom. Of course not. It's impossible. So basically it showed a guiding light, a way that any country could move from complete degradation of its people and abuse of the workers and everything else and move to a stable government not so many years later. This is a stable government that benefits people on top of that. And then actually can become a progressive nation that basically dominates economies and is rivaling capitalist governments across the world. Whereas capitalism is supposed to be the greatest thing in the world and a concept that could be anything, somehow the kings of capitalism were challenged constantly by these socialist and also communist nations that rivaled them. That doesn't seem possible. If you ask a capitalist, it's like, no, communism always fails. The weird thing is that most of the time when they speak of the Soviet Union, and I'm going to go back to Labor Day in a second, most of the time people speak of the Soviet Union, they act like the Soviet Union was doing just as good by 1980 or 1990, was doing just as good in 1916 as by 1980 or 1990, excuse me. You have to see that giant, huge gap, this gulf that lies between where they started in the revolution from the 1916, 1918, all these different things, 1918, I don't want to say 1916, I think about more World War I. But when you think about the revolution and how it came about, and then going from there, and then developing a country, and then developing a country that rivals any other market in the world,
without having to use capitalism. So this is a whole other thing. You go out and read 10 Days to Show Up the World and everything else. It's pretty good. And also the movie The Reds was pretty good. It was based on that. But anyway, it wasn't based on that. It was just based on the author. All right, we're going to go back to this. One of the big things is that with Labor Day, and I'm getting off, and I'm going to start talking about the same thing I talked about last week again. But really, with Labor Day, we have to remember that it was moved because it didn't want to incite the populace and make movements that would not be appropriate towards capitalism. And when we look at everything that actually happens in the United States, you do see this capitalist trend from Alexander Hamilton basically starting up what we know as capitalism today within the United States by saying, no, we're not going to pay the bonds of Revolutionary War soldiers that were issued the bonds. We're going to pay to the bondholders, and the bondholders that speculated on those worthless bonds for a while and then bought them for less than, I guess, I forget how much it was. It was something like less than a penny on the dollar kind of thing on today's money. That instead of basically supporting the people that actually earned it, we can't do that. We have to support a capitalist nature. So we have to help the people that speculated, the vultures that came in and bought up all these worthless bonds, and to secure a nation and go forward. That's Hamilton. That's why the thing is, I always think about that musical Hamilton. I'm like, why make a musical about the father of modern American capitalism? That's what it is. If you want to make one about that, that's great. I mean, the funny thing is that this was a very murky time. Hamilton basically supporting capitalism to, and one of the things what happened, what Hamilton did right, was saying that we have to pay these bonds to who holds it to secure our name across the world, blah, blah, blah. Screw the people that fought for it. But we have to help these people so that we can actually make a rich class within the United States. So these speculative bondholders will actually become rich, and so we'll have a growing rich class within the United States, because that was his main goal. The funny thing is that while Jefferson was very agrarian, and then the whole thing is about, I'll get into slavery in a second if we really want to, but while he was very agrarian, his whole method was basically saying, look, we don't need capitalism. We don't need this whole thing where everybody has to be dependent on other people. We just want. He was kind of more of a libertarian in that respect, but the idea is that, but a libertarian with the motivation of basically saying, look, I don't trust businesses more than I trust government. So you kind of got this whole little mixed and murky area there. While Jefferson was pretty much almost, and I dare say, anti-capitalist because he hated industrialists, hated anybody that was involved in all that. But at the same time, he wasn't really like somebody that you would consider like Marx or anything later on. He wasn't really justifying that. He was just basically saying everybody should have their own damn farm. But when we go back to the labor movement and we go back to where's capitalism start, and the other thing is I want to also make note of while we are actually talking about Jefferson. Yes, Jefferson's main thing was that he was not only the writer of the Declaration of Independence, but he was actually the first person to put in the United States should end slavery. Well, and a lot of people actually say stuff about Jefferson and being a slaveholder and everything else. And I think that Jefferson is one of those guys, not only the product of his time, but it's kind of like a lot of business owners that they do the same thing today. Like if they undercut their workforce by doing something, then just to stay competitive, another guy will undercut his workforce by doing something. So that's basically why, really, Jefferson, I think, wanted to basically, I think he definitely had no qualms about ending slavery, but he wanted it for everybody. He didn't want to have his neighbor, he didn't want to get rid of his slaves, and his neighbor still has his slaves because he knows then my farm's going to go out of business because this guy has free labor and I got to pay somebody to come out here and work on my lawn. So that's the real reason. But when you start thinking about later on, like in the Civil War and everything, and I'd always made this comparison, the Civil War is very funny. You have the United States fighting for to end slavery, so say. Well, the point is that at the end of the day, what are they fighting to end? I mean, yes, of course, there were probably people that were very, very concerned about the nature of slavery and the institution itself. La la la. There were. But who was the driving factor from it? And who's always been the driving factor behind movements mainly that were to change the social dichotomy of like how actually the economy is run? Big business. The industrialists in the North
did not want to see industrialization spread to the South, and they just get to go use slaves to work their industrial facilities, while the industrialists in the North are hamstrung by laws created by anti-slave people to not allow them to have slaves either. They were saying, okay, if we're going to have workers do the work in our industrial factories that are just spawning throughout the North, then we have to have the exact same thing in the South. Otherwise, we're going to have a problem with competition. We're going to lose out. They're going to win every time. I mean, even if they have to pay the guy almost nothing, paying a guy almost nothing is cheaper. It's cheaper to have him as a slave. So the North's real idea was, and the motivation and the funding and the cause to change was purely in a capitalist ideal. The same thing when we were talking about last week and how, like, the 1803 in England, they really saw no need for it, but they wanted to hamper the United States because the United States was still doing it, and then they could impress sailors. So while there were a lot of people that were really great, that really wanted to end slavery in the North, there were still a lot of people in the North that were really on the motivation of, I'm doing it for money. Because we can see this just a few years later. So when black slaves were freed, they were freed and they said, okay, you're free. Stay in the South. Don't come up here. We don't want you. We really want you to be free, but that's all we want. Because now they got to hire you, and they're not going to be able to compete against our industrialization in the North because we're already more ingrained and we already have a workforce that actually knows how to run this, a trained workforce. It would be at a great disadvantage, despite the fact that you wouldn't have a trained workforce and you're starting from scratch, that you're actually using slave labor because you have a zero labor cost. So what does the North do after that? Do they invite and say, man, we need to make equality, we need to bring everybody over? Now, equality dies pretty quickly. Once Lincoln's done, then basically the idea of having some kind of equal share of stuff will end in a few years by the Hayes-Tilden election, and that's pretty much it. Just so they can keep power. And then by then, the Republicans at the time that were in power just basically looked at it as a position where we need to maintain power and who cares what's going on. So the North really wasn't asking, bring us your former slaves and help. We'll help them create a better life. They're like, no, no, no. Keep your slaves in the South and now pay them. And then why did I mention that? Because a few years later, we have the labor movement. And when the labor movement happened within the North, especially within the North, what occurs? The labor movement that occurred in the North is brutally shut down by those same industrialists that just 10, 20, 30 years earlier were supporting the abolition of slavery. So they basically looked at it like, no, no, no, no. We're not going to give you a slave wage, which is nothing. We're going to give you a near slave wage, and you're going to be dependent upon us, and you're going to like it. So when you had the workers chance to actually free themselves, it was brutally shut down by Northern industrialists. But yet when slaves tried to seek their freedom, probably was granted right away. It's like, yeah, we got to have that. We can't have this. Why? You got to think, it always goes back to money and always goes back down to business. And in the business of the day was to basically say, look, we can't have slaves working in industrialized factories in the South. Now, where does all this come back? Come back to the labor movement in the 1800s. So by the end of the 1800s, you have this movement to push for May 1st in the United States. And it's completely squashed, again, by the capitalists that are running the system, that basically say, look, no, no, we're not even going to have a May 1st date. Doesn't matter if it started here or not. The rest of the world can recognize how the United States was so bold and so great to actually start a May 1st, an International Workers' Day for all workers. And then there'd be parades and demonstrations, everything for those days, general strikes when needed, across the world celebrating what the United States did. The United States doesn't even celebrate it. That is the power of capitalism, whether it was in the 1800s or whether it's today. Its ability to form and shape what the government does, what the government sees, what the government is acting upon, whether it's ending slavery to protect industrialists in the North, squashing labor movements to protect industrialists mainly in the North, and then at the same time changing a date so that it doesn't have to semi-remind people of the Haymarket Affair. And it's been very, very successful, because even despite the fact that the United States is where the Haymarket Affair occurred, very few people in the United States even know about what the Haymarket Affair was about. And if the holiday had been on May 1st, yes, probably there would have been celebrations
towards the, or remembrances for the Haymarket Affair, especially 10 years after the fact in 1896. That never happened. And even in the rest of the world, the Haymarket Affair is basically largely semi-forgotten. But the point is that it's I would say, semi more remembered there than the United States. The United States, most of our labor history in the United States is completely untaught, not thought of, and forgotten. We've made a movement in the United States, especially when Europe went to more civil liberties and the rights of people. We went to civil rights, and then eventually civil rights got kind of murky and stuff. So then eventually now, you know, this whole thing Trump's fighting against, the idea of like, well, there's too much information about why there's problems in this country, then whatever. The ties that divide us are being pointed out more than the ties that unite us. That's kind of what he says, I mean, I guess. And in one way, it's kind of true, because it is pointing, most of our teaching and everything else gravitates towards, you know, like, not, I wouldn't say so much divides us, but more the uniqueness of different groups. But it doesn't ever really focus on labor. It never focuses on the one core thing that unites us all. But I would say that's very different than what Trump's one vision of uniting everybody. He wants basically everybody to gather around the American flag, and let's put another one up in front of the White House or behind it or on the side of it or wherever. And let's gather around and celebrate Americanism, American exceptionalism. When I say the big thing is that instead of us celebrating the individual natures or individual aspects and breaking ourselves down and allowing capitalists to continue to use history as a way to divide us, I say let us study our own history as workers and see where we went from, and we can use that in the backdrop, but let us never use that dividing tool that basically can be history. Just as much as that history can be uniting, it can also be dividing. And I get that, and I talked about it in the last episode, and you'll be able to hear it again after this, but with that, I basically got to say, we're almost going to go to break, and I got to say that you always have to remember that the capitalists out there are trying to divide you, and they love the fact that, you know, people say, well, we're BIPOC, or we're this, or that, oh, they love that. You're feeding into it, and I know, like, a lot of people in the DSA and everything else, they say, well, we need to, like, find these unique rights. Individuals need to have, everybody, individuals have to have their own rights, set of rights, blah, blah, blah, because they don't have it. Like, that's the biggest bunch of crap there is out there. You're never going to get rights from this government. You only get privileges. And so that idea, like, whether you want to say white privilege is real or not, the name of itself is completely apt. Privilege. All we get in this country is privileges. There are certain people that have more privileges, and there are certain people that have less privileges. But if you're going to go out there and fight for individual privilege, you will never get anywhere. You're begging at the feet of the rich, and you're trying to expand a pie that doesn't expand for you. It detracts constantly, and your rights are never there. Anyway, we're going to talk about the whole big pie and everything else, and the contracted rights, and the idea that you're always going to be suffering for at the feet, for the breadcrumbs of the rich, if you continue to do this, if you do not view socialism as one thing, the worker. Until you view socialism as the worker, you will never get anywhere. So, come back here in a second. This is the Daily Worker, and my voice is almost out. Last night I was screaming a lot, but I was at a game from my old college, so anyway, that's probably why you're like wondering, man, he's kind of got like a little scratchy voice today. Yes, I do have a scratchy voice today. But we'll be right back here on the Daily Worker.

Alright, and welcome back here to the Daily Worker. This is the second half. This is our Labor Day special. So you get two episodes for the price of one. You get last week's episode, you get this episode, and when you hear the reruns of this, the vintage broadcast I bring to you on Unexplained Radio Network, you will see that this is not going to be followed by that other broadcast. 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Unexplained Radio Network's chat room is available. The wildcard line is not open today. And basically we're on a discussion group of me. So let's go continue back to what we were talking about. We talked about Labor Day. We talked about the influence of what May Day should have been and everything else. We talked about that, how capitalism changed all that and how you're screwed by it. At the end of the day, once you start associating two things, one, socialism with the worker, and two, that how everything leads back to money and your capitalist kings out there and everything else, that's what's going to happen. When you look at that, you'll see the light, and you'll see the way things really are actually working out there, because everything is set up to bamboozle you and screw you over. And one of the big things that I'm going to get into a topic now that I know that, again, a lot of times, like I say, there is a major difference between European socialism and U.S. socialism. U.S. socialism is a topic du jour. Whatever privilege that they're seeking for somebody will be the top of discussion. And majority of the people involved are not workers in the sense that they're members of unions, or they may not be workers at all. I don't know. But their whole point is to create a sense of community behind difference. That there are people out there that try to, this is basically a dividing factor. Like I've said many times, capitalism is based on breaking up people and breaking them apart so they do not see the common enemy. Your common enemy is basically the people you see every day, the people you can't beat. You know, the Bezos of the world, the whole Zuckerberg, all that stuff, who cares? Their names changed, the same idea. Whether they were there in the 1600s or today, they're all the same people. The point is that one of the things I do look at, and I've looked at this entire situation, we talked about last week, no country is altruistic. No country is going to do something that will benefit another country despite the fact that it could. It basically, most countries are very, very selfish, if not completely, totally selfish. But they're selfish to whom? Are they selfish to you, the people, or are they selfish to other people that are dominating you, the rich? When you look at the, and I do, like I said, like a long time ago, I said I always offend both sides, whether people consider themselves Republicans. Are they selfish to you, the people, or are they selfish to other people that are dominating you, the rich? When you look at the, and I do, like I said, like

is looking at that there's these people that need help and we can help them because we have the resources. That is the biggest load of BS I've actually ever heard. As soon as we started reporting that there's going to be a decline in population, all these countries started reaching out to try to get people to inhabit it. That is the big motivation. The whole motivation is not to really create workers, but to create people that are subject to the system, depending on the country. Now, in cases, it could be workers that are free to do what they want to do, but majority of the time, we're going to basically talk about some other kind of capitalist country is trying to dominate them in one aspect or another. And what we've seen is that, especially in the United States, there are two different types of interest. And you wonder, it's like, well, then if that's the case, then how come are they rejecting immigrants in the United States now? Well, I can tell you exactly why. The interests that form the Democratic Party are capitalist corporations that need labor, cheap labor. So when they bring in 10 immigrants, they can basically go through them, and then five of them, they can say, well, this five showed up for the job. Four of them are useless, and one will keep, and the other nine, you can deal with them in society. We don't care. They can become homeless for all we care. We got enough homeless in the United States. We kill off 100,000 people off fentanyl every year. What do we care if we throw a bunch more people in the streets? You figure it out. I've already got my one guy out of 10. And so that's what they're really looking for. And then when you actually look at it, okay, so who are these people that they're hiring? They're hiring people that are going to undercut immigrants that came here prior to them. Now, whether you want to call them illegal or whatever, that's not neither here nor there, but you have to think of the perspective that when you have a society that has set up itself to actually struggle for workers' rights and to betterment of workers, when you have an influx of immigrants that come into a country, and I'm not anti-immigrant by any chance, but I'm going to say this, that is usually there to undermine the progress that is gained through the worker. They're going to go out. The weirdest part about this is that this capitalist system has gotten so greedy with the immigrants that came here first and basically said, okay, you guys, y'all take, $10, $12 an hour. That's good. 10, 12. Okay. That's great. Do $10 or $12 an hour. Because otherwise we got to hire people here. They're going to want $20 an hour. We can't have that. We can have you. And then they get these guys that came in just recently, especially under the Biden years. And they bring them in and they're like, well, we'll do it for $8 or we'll do it for minimum wage and we'll have 15 people live in the household. So they're actually undercutting the old immigrants that have been here for a long time. And I do also say those other people have been here long enough that they've been vetted and they should actually have some kind of pathway to some legal status because the thing is, we have people that show up all the time in this country that we don't really know what the hell they did in their other country, but we at least do have a record of the people that have been here 10, 20, 30 years that have no voice, no say, no actual ability to be here freely in the United States under especially Trump's administration. And at the same time, we're going out there and saying, like, well, these guys have been thoroughly vetted over 30 years, 10 years, or 20 years. We don't want to give them any status at all. And that's the hypocrisy in itself. But let's concentrate back on what I was mentioning. There are two different factions. There are the ones that basically, like Tyson Chicken or whatever, that have supported the Democratic Party for years. They big supporters under Clinton. And people like this that produce things, but they need very, very cheap labor. And they're those people. They usually support the Democrats. The ones that you saw, and you saw when Trump came into office, all the high tech moguls and everything else that require very, very few individuals to work there. And if anything, they need skilled workers that are there. When you saw those people come in the door, you should have known exactly what was going to happen. They don't need the immigrants. And the thing is, if they're going to get political brownie points by sending them home because they're criminals or this, that, or the other, whatever the hell you want to call them. And in a lot of cases, yes, I agree. There are criminals out there. There are criminals in all classes. Criminals are not going to be say, well, like I don't want to go to another country. I'd rather just do crime here. No, they do anything they want to do, and I'll give you an example of that in a second too. But the thing is that a lot of these people really were just regular people that are caught up in all this mix. And but the problem about these other newer immigrants, the ones that came in the last 4 or 5 years, sometimes there are a lot of countries that that are not as safe as the countries that they're traditionally coming from. And so you have a lot of different individuals that made their backgrounds may or may not be known. They may be great people, they may be bad people, whomever. But the problem about what's happening now, and I'm not trying to delve too much into this one part, but the Trump administration is basically saying, look, we're going to get rid of these

criminals, and all of them are criminals. So if we find some extra ones, we'll throw them out too. There's no safety net for that, and many people want to blame Trump for that, but nobody's blaming Biden for not having helped out these people over the last 4 years and saying, "Hey, look, if you've been here 10, 20, 30 years, why don't we have some kind of status? Why wasn't there any legislation ever pushed by that administration?" And was ignored because they didn't really give a rat's ass. Now, the point is, going back to my original topic, the real reason we have immigration over the last few so years that increased so much was just because of that one thing I told you. They needed to find the 1 out of 10 workers or individuals that would work, let's say, to come to the United States and work for cheaper amounts and accept less than the previous immigrants that they had hired to undercut the American workforce. After a while, you can see like this all builds up. Once you develop something in your country, once you develop a standard of living, a standard of quality that the worker receives, basically sometimes we call it like the middle class or whatever. But once you achieve that standard, maybe say it's two cars, only one person needs to work out of a family, you can have adopted kids or anything else out, anything, whatever that standard is, the one way you can undercut it is not by attacking it directly, it's by bringing people in that'll accept less. And a lot of people are wondering, it's like, well, isn't there AI coming? Do they need these people? And it's like I always say, of course they need these people because capitalists only think about this quarter. AI has not gotten to the level to actually affect, people who produce poultry or meat or whatever, by this quarter. So since it hasn't, they need the people. And they need people that are going to take less than the people that are working there now. So if you can't make money the old-fashioned way of actually having a better new innovative idea, rob your workers. And so that's what they did. So first off, they said, well, we got a bunch of people from the United States, but they want too much. Well, we got a bunch of new immigrants. This happened about 10 or 15 or 20 years ago. And these people, they're fine. They'll take the lower rates that the Americans won't. And then eventually, guess what happened? With the last 4 years, they found a bunch of other group of people that will take even lower. You constantly undercut yourself like that. And that's why, like, really, in reality, while you can feel sorry for other people in other countries, but you got to actually say those workers didn't rise up against their capitalist industries. They didn't do what we did here. And so we basically have to look out and fend for what we have here. Not being xenophobic about that, I'm just being completely damn honest. I mean, look at Ireland, for example. Ireland continues to have citizens leave their country due to the fact that they did not find gainful employment, or when they find employment that is gainful, they're not able to afford housing. So what do? They immigrate to another country from Ireland. What does Ireland do? Accept immigrants from other countries. That makes no sense. You can't even help your own damn people, and yet you're bringing in other people. And to act like, well, we're a wealthy country. We're this, we can do this. Look, there are wealthy people in the United States. We are not a wealthy country. This is not a wealthy country. Ireland's the same way. There are people that control stuff, but it's not a wealthy country by no means. Your portion of the pie in the United States from the wealthy people are the crumbs that are left over from this pie. You're talking about the wealthy people are eating 99.99999% of this pie, and you got that 0.00000001%. And at the end of the day, you're basically saying, let's bring in a bunch of other immigrants to break up that 0.00001%. And at the same time, because they can undercut the wage part that the workers had actually fought for before, because that's what the capitalists brought them here to begin with anyway. Now that piece of pie can go from 0.00000001% to 0.00095%. Think of it. That's the whole reason. This is not an altruistic country. Nobody basically said one day, you know what? We really need to help out other people. We really need to help out these poor immigrants. They're starving. They're doing la la la la la. They're not doing that. They started seeing that we're going to have a trend where we're going to have less populace per country, especially you're seeing this, whether it's in Korea or Japan, the idea about immigrating other individuals into their country basically because they're not producing enough children, this, that, and the other, or Europe or wherever. You've seen this time and time again. That is what they're trying to do. That's the only damn reason they give a crap about immigrants, because it affects their bottom line. And then on top of that, I guess the cherry on your cake, or whatever the hell you want to call it, is that these immigrants are going to take less than the immigrants that are working those jobs right now.
And then what are we going to do for those poor immigrants that were there before that have been here 10 or 20 years, have not done a single crime in their entire life? And whether you want to call like crossing the border a crime, I can tell you this, well, hell, jaywalking can be a crime too. And so like, but the thing is, there's a lot of crimes out there. But let's say that. Let's say over 10 or 20, 30 years, you didn't even help them. Now you want to send them back just as much as you want to send some guy they got here and murdered somebody the first day they got here. I mean, really, the truth of the matter is, and I'll go back to that on the Trump administration thing. They look at it is this same kind of idea that if they're going to see, like for instance, you're walking down the street and you see a guy cross the street and it's not at a crosswalk, and you cross the same area and not a crosswalk, but if the guy turns out to be a murderer, they arrest him. They arrest him for the jaywalking and the murder charges. And they see you right there, and they're like, "Yeah, we're taking you in for jaywalking too." That's kind of what we're talking about when we're talking about bringing in immigrants. The problem is, this problem exists not because we had a set group of immigrants that have been here for 10 or 20 or 30 years that we decided not to help. It's part of that, but it's mainly because we brought in a new group that was just here to basically help the capitalists that were losing out to the workforce. They were losing out on the workforce that was here because by the 10 or 20, 30 year immigrants had already started saying, well, we want a little bit better pay, otherwise we're going to go somewhere else. Not asking for much, but asking for a little bit better. And then they brought in these other people that said, well, we'll live 15 to a house and be fine, whatever you give me. That's it. That's all I can tell you. Like, I know everybody's going to hate that, but the thing is, it reminds me of that old thing where they used to say that the reason why the crime rates went down in the 1990s is because abortions happened in the 1970s. Things happen. You don't have to like them. Facts are not always likable. But tell me this, do you really believe Biden opened up his heart and said, you know what? These people have nowhere to go. I gotta let them in. All at the exact same time, hundreds of other nations considered it. Well, not hundreds, 50s of other nations considered it. South Korea, Japan, all of Europe considered it. What did they consider it for? Considered it because their businesses told them, consider this. Jeez. Now the big thing goes back down to it. It's like, so what can you do? Like, well, if we had a really good government or that actually reflected the people, maybe we wouldn't be using corporations to abuse those people in other countries. Maybe we'd actually help with their governments rather than just basically helping with their immigrants. We often complain, like, the thing goes back down to it is like with immigrants that come into this country, the funny part is that, or any country, it doesn't really matter where, a lot of times we'll say, well, they come from a very bad government. This is a bad government. Okay, so what happens with that bad government? The people that would rise up, the workers that could rise up against that government, they've left. They've went abroad. They live somewhere else. And what do? They send their money back to that country to support that same government. And so, what does the government do? Continues to export people that would be against it. So you never get any real change out of your country because you continue to have this one system that supports the bad government, so said, of the other country. It's funny. It's so funny how capitalism always works to benefit itself. It's very, very, very intelligent in that aspect. How can it screw over other people and make other people look bad for going against what they should not? They should be going against all along. I mean, of course, it sounds horrible to say, well, I don't like a bunch of immigrants here because it's taking away and undercutting our jobs, which that's the truth. It's not about, like, like I understand there are sometimes people that are xenophobic. Granted, that's a very small fraction. There are people that are racist. That's going to be a very small fraction, too. And there's going to be a large people that basically say, look, I mean, I've heard from other immigrants that have been here. That how they've been undercut, or they've been worried about the new immigrants that came through. I mean, when Trump came in and he started cracking down on the Venezuelans, a lot of the Mexican immigrants that do not have papers here were very happy about that because they knew that a lot of criminals had come in from Venezuela. I mean, everybody can see this. I mean, this is not something that I'm hiding or anything else. Just always apply capitalism towards any little thing. Always apply, like, what would big business want? How did this favor big business? And you can see that any altruistic movement, supposedly altruistic, has always been set up to benefit a corporation or corporations or individuals that are extremely rich. Again, like, don't go out there and act like, yeah, we should bring in all the immigrants to the world and stuff. Okay, bring in all the immigrants to the world, what happens? Like, everybody lives in a few countries, and that pie, like I was talking about earlier, unless you fight for it, is not going to get bigger.
You're still going to be seeking the breadcrumbs of the rich. And now you're going to have to use your breadcrumbs to help feed other people that came from other countries. Like I always say, like, immigration is something that, has to be taken lightly and understood completely. At the end of the day, how many immigrants are you going to take in? One, 10, 1,000, 100,000, 10 million? Put a number on it. And it's like, well, we can't put a number on it. Suffering has no number. All right, well, end the suffering and eventually help those people and then eventually help them to not want to. Nobody wants to leave their damn country. I mean, anybody, if anything, nobody wants to leave their family and go somewhere else. And it's very, very rare for somebody to say, I hate myself. I hate my country. I hate all these people. Whatever. They don't do that. Nobody does that. They want to stay where they're at. They're forced to leave. They're forced to leave because economic migration, of course. Because they said, hey, look, I can, there's a place that where the people there don't want to work at because it doesn't pay $18 or $20 an hour because they want a regular life. They want a life that they can actually semi afford to buy things with. But there's a bunch of immigrants that happen to work there that have been here 10 or 20 years, and they originally were getting low paid, but now they're getting like really low paid, but it's like about $10 or $12 an hour. But we can go there and we can get $8 an hour, and that's a hell of a lot better than what I'm making in my like original country. Think about it. What did I just say? They're undercutting the immigrant workforce. The immigrant workforce was undercutting the regular workforce. And it's sometimes, we don't have enough people. Okay, yeah, that's a very good point. It's like, well, we don't have enough people. We need to bring immigrants in. Why don't we have enough people? I mean, back in the 1950s, there was, I don't care what your vision of a family is, whether, it could be, two people together that are the same sex or whatever. I don't care. But eventually you could say like, hey, look, those individuals could either adopt or whatever. They could have children different means. That's another story. But in the 1950s, you could have one individual working and could support four, five, six kids. Now you have two individuals working. They can barely afford an apartment. They can afford maybe one cat. Think of it. Capitalism has taken your ability away to actually go out there and have a family, have your the one thing that should matter most to you, a family, whether they're adopted or whatever, they're brought into your life. They're people that are of you, your own ilk, let's say. They've taken away your right to do that, and eventually they said, you know what? You should also think about these poor immigrants. Because, hey, we got a population problem anyway. People don't want to have children. People don't want to have children, or they can't have children. They're forced into a situation where they can't have more than one child, or they can't have any children at all. Think about it. They created the problem, and then they point to you and say, you could be the solution. You can help us bring poor people from other countries to this country. Because we don't, because we already don't have, we have a population decrease anyway. What does it matter? It's going to help us out on the long run. No, it's all the same game. They screwed those people over in their country, the capitalists did, and now they screwed you over here so you can't have enough children that you would want to have, or a big family or whatever. You can't have that. You can't have the house. You can't have any of these things. And then they guilt trip you with the fact that maybe you need to help bring in a bunch of immigrants from another country to what? Go out there and work in their companies. That's it. That's all the way it is. Now, I do believe, like, there are a lot of times you need to bring immigrants in, and that should be debated by the populace of its country and decide how many at any given time. Random wanton bringing in, that's probably never going to work. I mean, I'm the last person to basically say, I've always, I mean, like, she's an immigrant, she came here from Iraq and everything else, and then all my wives have been immigrants, so yeah, like, I met a lot of different people, and most of the time I deal with immigrants day to day. But I can tell you this, that even them, they can say, hey, look, there's got to be a limit. I mean, that's just the way it is. There's always that. I remember, like, when I was in Mexico, there were a lot of Central Americans that would come up through Mexico, and I was in the very, very deep part of Mexico, way outside of Ixmiquilpan out there in Hidalgo. Hidalgo, state of Hidalgo. And there was these guys who went through, and a lot of the Mexicans didn't want to help them out because they were from, like, Honduras or whatever. They didn't want to even give them any money, even though they begged for money because they wanted to get further down the road. Because the people in Mexico looked at these people as like, man, we don't need these stupid immigrants over here. Yet it's a country that does have a lot of immigrants go somewhere else. And so, you would have a lot of people that wouldn't help those people out. We helped them out. And then the funny thing is that they're kind of surprised because a lot of people wouldn't help them out. That's the way the world works. The world is not altruistic. The world hates others. I mean, it's just the way it is. And
So, but the thing is you shouldn't have a guilt trip put on you because corporations forced you not to have that many children because they wanted to save money. And they forced you not to have a house because they wanted to save money. And they're like, oh, by the way, we should help out these poor immigrants that come in because we want to save money. I mean, we want to help out the poor immigrants. They don't, man. That's just the way it is. So I'm going to leave you with that. It's my Labor Day special. I know it's a controversial issue. I know a lot of people are going to be like, no, we got to do this. It's like, look, we only have these many breadcrumbs. When you bring in other people that lower the wage and lower the benefits gap because they're going to accept less, then now the amount of breadcrumbs are going to go down and not going to go up. And you have to fight for more breadcrumbs just to be able to help out these other people, just like you should be helping out yourself. And if you think you're fine, you think your situation's great, and you think you can bring in anybody else in the world, then you should be telling me, I got a house, I got a car, I got two cars actually. My partner doesn't work. My partners, if you're in a multi relationship, and we have a buttload of kids, and we have all the dogs and cats we can own. If you can say that to me, then I can say, yeah, I can bring in all the immigrants in the world. I guess the system's working. I guess this capitalism works. But until that day, you can't say it. And I can't say the same thing either for it. I'm just telling you, they're bringing them in because it benefits the capitalist system. All things that are done in this country are to benefit corporations and the very, very, very rich. All right, and with that, I'm going to leave you. It's been another episode of Daily Worker with our controversial topics. And I'm going to tell you, like, I'm not xenophobic at all. And I do believe there should be immigrants that come to countries, but I don't believe they should be because there's a population decline. And I don't believe it should be ever, especially to help benefit corporations and abuse those workers once they get here as well, make them live 15 in a house because we've already raped and destroyed their country. All right. Well, the corporations did that. Sorry, I'm not going to put myself in that class. All right. Well, we'll see you guys later. Thank you for joining us, Daily Worker. We'll join you. Join us again next week for live episodes. Have a great Labor Day weekend. I really do appreciate everybody that joined us. And remember, Labor Day is not Labor Day without May Day, so celebrate May Day too. See you guys later. In solidarity.

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I'm in a liability company. Anyway. You can go online, you can go there, the chat room's open, the chatters and chatting away. You got a lot of different little things going on. And also, if you're so inclined, you can call us on the wildcard line. I should have cleared out some of these screens earlier because it is quite a lot on here. But anyway, from the last show. Wildcard lines 469-893-0054, 469-893-0054. International callers plus 1-469-893-0054. This is a very special edition of Unexplained Love because it's our first Unexplained Love right before Valentine's Day. So, you know, we're going to talk about Valentine's Day. And, I don't know, like, bring up weird things about, like, Valentine's Day and everything else is one thing, but also, today, actually last night, I was in Houston, and I came back today, and at Houston, I remember, like, in the movie, Urban Cowboy, which is a love story about cowboying in the urban settings, and that right at the end, just a couple times, but really right at the end, when he puts her little, like, license plate thing right back, and he kisses her, and they drive off, you see a lot of, fog on their wheels. Well, that's what we always called it. Like, I don't know, here in Texas, we always call it, like, fog on your windshield. It's really not fog, just fogs up, but, I mean, I guess everybody calls it that. I don't know, I never really thought about it, but, you know, around here, it's what it is. Anyway, so, your window fogs up, so it's a fog on your windshield. It's kind of, I don't know. But I was down in Houston last night, and man, like, we got out, had it all over the windshield, you couldn't see, everything else, like, glass, roll down your glass, all stuff, and the later it got, the worse it got, and so, I was like, man, that movie was real, it was a real movie, it's a true story about fog and windshield when you're urban cowboying it up at Gillies. So, check that movie out. It's pretty good. I actually did one, looked at all the filming locations they had in Pasadena, Texas. The only one that's still really left standing now, the part of Gillies, the recording studio, still stands, but that burnt down as well. And it wasn't attached to the building, but it burnt down in a separate fire. I don't know how many damn fires this place had. But now it's being used for, like, some car repair place. But the only thing that you can actually go to Pasadena and really see that's still there completely is from a scene that was actually cut out of the movie Urban Cowboy, and it's not even in the movie, but you can look it up. It's when John Travolta's character, Bud, works at a liquor store. And in later on, like, some parts of the movie, you'll see him wearing this one T-shirt, and it's got, like, kind of a V opening at the neck. And it has this little emblem on there, and the emblem is from that drive-through, the barn, kind of like liquor store. It's a drive-through liquor store. And I went to that drive-through liquor store, and did I say liquor store? Drive-through beer store. I went to that drive-through beer store, so a beer barn kind of thing. Doesn't look like a shape of a barn, but it's, you know, it's a little beer barn thing. You drive in, and I told, there was only one woman working there, and I told her, I said, hey. Because the place where the register's at and everything else is almost completely the same thing as what was seen in the movie, that part that was cut out. And I said, hey, do you mind if, like, I stand there and I, like, get a picture of me taken, like, behind the register? Because that's where John Travolta stood. And she said, sure, whatever, it doesn't matter, I'm the only one here. And I was like, all right, cool. And I bought some beer and I took it with me. And then when I got out of the car, when I brought it all the way back from Pasadena, one of the beers fell out because we were trying to carry too much. Broke one of my beers. Sad day. All right, let's talk about love. This is Unexplained Love, and it is Valentine's Day, and I got some weird stories. So we have horror stories on Valentine's Day and worst Valentine's experiences. Let's start out with horror stories. Horror. All right. So you thought your Valentine's Day was bad. Well, these are some other people
who had some really crappy Valentine's Day experiences, or Valentine-ish around that time. And we'll see what we got here. Let's see. Okay. So, story number one. Story number one. Right. I was going to try to see if I got. I'm going to go back to the chat room while I'm in here. I'm going to try to keep two things up at the same time. So, I'm going to see what everybody's saying in the chat room. So, oh, okay. In the chat room, it actually asks, Unexplained Love, the Valentine's Day edition. Yes, this is the Unexplained Love Valentine's Day edition. Horror stories on Valentine. Not horror stories. Horror. Horror. And some of them about horrors. All right. Number one. I got dumped after a year and a half relationship with no explanation as to why. It was also 2 days before my birthday, 19. It was a fun year.

So, yeah, my parents were I would say useless, but useless actually has some use, I guess. It's just that it's less than use. They were not at they just weren't good. All right, anyway, moving on. Number six. My boyfriend at the time called me up after work, and I assumed it would be to make plans for the evening. He told me he had cheated on me again. I said, okay, bye. An excellent decision. My fault for forgiving after the first time. It was not a devastating loss. My funny thing is, I've heard this before too, and I don't understand why people tell somebody else they cheated. I don't, I mean, I granted, like, I mean, I guess that's being honest, but why are you being dishonest by cheating on them to begin with? And then wanting to be honest in the very end. That doesn't make any sense to me. Because like you already know that it's gonna be wrong, and it's just you do it, and then what are you trying to find? Like an apology or acceptance or I mean you're asking, hey, I acceptance for your apology. I don't know. That's a very weird one. It's always been very, very perplexing to me that people actually do. See, my thing is this. You can either not cheat. That's one thing. Or if you're going to cheat, never tell them anything. I mean, why? What is the purpose of telling them? It doesn't make any sense to me. Let them find out through natural course of events or never find out at all. I remember there was, I don't really watch, I never really watched Everybody Loves Raymond much. I didn't really. But there was one episode of Everybody Loves Raymond where Raymond goes out and he's supposed to go to with his brother to somewhere. And like he did, he had but he was gonna go with his brother somewhere, but somebody else comes up and says, hey, I guess tickets to go to some game, and he's like, ah, shit, I gotta go with my brother. I already promised him, but he really wanted to go to this game, so he made up some excuse about why he couldn't go. And his brother's like, oh, okay, well, whatever, that's fine, I understand. And then eventually, like, I don't know, his brother was a cop, maybe he got shot in the ass or something like that. I don't remember what happened. His brother, something happened to his brother when he went to this event. So Raymond feels bad that he didn't tell his brother the truth about, hey, I actually had tickets to go to some game, and that's why I didn't go with you. And then fortunately, since I didn't go with you, you got shot in the ass by some criminal. I don't know, whatever the hell happened. He had to go to work that day instead of going with Raymond. I don't know, something happened. But Raymond's brother basically came up with something that was a really good example, and this was really well written by the show, I guess. His thing was, is like, so what's that supposed to do? He says, what do you mean? He says, so you want to make yourself feel better by telling me something that you did because it's nagging at you. And yet, how am I supposed to feel? I mean, I'm the one who's shot in the ass here laying in the hospital bed, and you get to feel better. And because you lied to me. So the truth of the thing was, is basically it kind of taught me in one way. And I saw this when the original episode aired and stuff. It kind of taught me in the way it is true. It's like, why do you go out there and tell somebody you cheated on somebody if it's not just to basically make yourself feel better and get acceptance? And at the end of the day, what happens? The other person doesn't feel better. Now they get to know it and they get to experience it. See, like Raymond's brother was basically saying, oh, I remember what it was, is he since he couldn't go with Raymond's brother. Raymond's brother stayed like and worked, and he had to work this bullfight thing. The bull shoved a horn up his ass or something like that. And so what happened was he could have just basically said, well, that's the way things are. I had to work that day and I got, bull shoved up my ass. And that's the way things are, and I'm happy with it. I'm in the hospital. It's not a great situation, but I'll be out and everything. But instead, his brother's in the hospital, and now he's got to think, man, I didn't even have to work that. If you would have just told me the truth, or you would have been this, we would have something. I don't remember, something like that. But the point is that they're trying to point out that if you tell somebody the truth after the fact, are you really telling it for them to have knowledge of it that makes them better off, or is it just make you feel better because you have a nagging conscience? So the truth of the matter is, better don't tell anybody anything. All right, there you go. So if you told somebody a lie, just keep it a lie until they find out. Or as Biff used to say, if they do find out about your lie, you just gotta man up and tell a better lie. So.

good piece of advice. Alright, let's keep on moving. Number 7. My date said we were going for some drinks and dinner. He forgot to mention while watching soccer and with his buddies. We didn't last long. That's actually a good one. Hey, baby, I got a lovely evening. Who was planning tonight? We were going to get some drinks. We were going to have some dinner. And we were going to be together for Valentine's Day. How about that? And then you just go over there and you hang out with your guys. And the dinner is Papa John's pizza-shaped heart. But the guys are eating it with beers. All right. Wow, that's pretty good. But I can see why it didn't last. All right. Number 8. He gave me his clean STI test on Valentine's Day. We lasted a month. Yeah, that's a good thing. He's like, hey, baby, you know how much I love you, don't you? Well, you know what love means. Love means is when you don't have to use a condom. Here's my STI test. I don't have to use a condom. It's like, what about pregnancy? It's like, well, there's this method called the pull-out method. Ah, God, that's pretty weird. Yeah. If somebody asked for it, I guess that's a good approach. But I don't know about giving it as a Valentine's Day gift. It's like, I banged a lot of people, but none of it's really affected me. So we're good to go. Number 9. Last year, my partner at the time surprised me and said they were getting me tickets to one of my favorite artists play a few days after Valentine's as my gift. Okay. So they get this artist play and stuff like that, you know, a few days after the gift. Okay. The week before the concert, they told me they didn't have enough in their account for the tickets, but would the day after the concert, and asked if they could Venmo me for the tickets the day after. I ended up dropping $250 on tickets for both of us. They never paid me back. Oh, God. On top of it, I had to work Valentine's Day. And we had been planning on going to dinner, so I told them that planning would be up to them as I knew I had to work. So basically just left planning to them. They picked me up from work and asked me what I wanted to do, which, again, he was supposed to plan that. So we scrambled to find a restaurant after calling and driving to multiple places. Dude, Valentine's Day for most regular restaurants that you would want to go to for Valentine's Day or just book, forget it. We ended up getting takeout and sitting on opposite sides of their room while watching TV, which is what we basically did every other night. The cherry on top is that they chose to get takeout from a restaurant I hate, and I ignored me for the most of the night. Worst Valentine's ever. Now, this person here, I guess this is very recent. This is a 19-year-old, but that is pretty funny, though, that they wanted to give you tickets to go to this concert after Valentine's Day, but they didn't have enough money for it, so you had to spend the money on the tickets to take this guy. So basically, you took that guy for your Valentine's Day to see a concert he probably wanted to see too. And when Valentine's Day actually came around, he didn't even think about it. So the truth of the matter is that on Valentine's Day, I remember like when I worked at Friday's biggest day in the year was Valentine's Day. They would make more money on Valentine's Day than they made in most weeks. So basically, you know, you could have a whole week in one day with Valentine's Day, and it's usually a crappy night, like a Monday or Tuesday. It's rarely, this year it's a Saturday, but not, you know, you only got 2 years out of the 7 that's a Friday or Saturday. Every other year it's a Sunday, Monday, Tuesday, Wednesday, or Thursday. All right, and so it doesn't eat up in your good days as much. All right, number 10. In college, I was on a club sports team that regularly competed against the same other schools. So we were good friends with a lot of other athletes. Okay.
Now, first off, let me go back to this. This is in Hawaii, okay. This is in the United States. Club sports, if you don't know, how like there's like intramurals and like that's just like people getting together doing their own crap. And then there's Division One, two, three, NCAA, NAIA sports. Club sports, on the other hand, usually consist of it's a team that's set up because there's Title IX that doesn't that basic well since Title IX's in place, not all sports can be funded. Not all male sports can be funded, and definitely not all female sports can be funded. So a lot of times the school doesn't have a program, and then so somebody says, well, let's develop a club sport and we'll play against other club teams. Or sometimes the club team for the college is say for instance, they already have the sport, but then they, these guys wouldn't qualify to be on that team. So, but they still want to play the sport, so then they make a club team themselves. We had that in commerce, in the Texas University of Commerce for the baseball team. We did that. We were a club team. So, that's what happened. You could you get to play like Kansas State and a bunch of other. It was pretty neat. But again, Kansas State had a baseball team. So this club team that we played for Kansas against Kansas State, they were the other team. They were like, the B team. But they had nothing to do with the Kansas State baseball program. The same thing when University of Texas had one, and they had nothing to do with the University of Texas baseball program. They were a club sport outside of it. But a lot of schools, have club sports because they don't have it. I guess you could do I remember like one guy was from Minnesota, and when he came to Texas, they didn't have wrestling, and he was really big into wrestling in high school, and so it was very hard to find a wrestling school. And I think you could do that with like club sports with wrestling too, but you don't get really any benefit. You got to basically pay for all your stuff, and it's very hard to maintain. Anyway, but basically, so there's not really a lot of money in it. Anyway, so that's what club sports are. So when he says club sports team, I'm assuming that they're using the right thing for a university. So anyway, I was on a club sports team that regularly competed against the same other schools. So we were good friends with a lot of other athletes. One guy and I had been casually flirting via text and Facebook and had drunkenly kissed at one party. Okay, so he took it upon himself to drive 4 hours from his school to mine and set up a surprise Valentine's scavenger hunt for me. Luckily, a friend knew about it and was able to get a hold of me and give me the heads up so I wasn't blindsided. But I did not feel like that about him. What is this? So I wasn't blindsided, but I did not feel like that about him. Had work that afternoon and a paper exam homework to prepare for that evening, and was super uncomfortable with the gesture. I did the hunt, thanked him, and sent him driving back to his home that night. Not sure who was cringier, him or me. Yeah, that would be very weird. I mean, I really like a scavenger hunt to me sounds like very, very hard to do. Like, I mean, like it gets set up, things that got a lot of involvement in different pieces. But then on top of that, I mean, if you don't, if you got other things to do, you're kind of like, oh, I'm half-assing a stupid scavenger hunt thing. My question is, why does he think this is a good first date? Because she said one guy and I had casually flirting via text on Facebook and had drunkenly kissed at one party. So, I mean, I would just try to go over there and just, I mean, especially Valentine's Day, why would that be the day you actually try to meet them? Because, I would try to set up something on another date. You don't want your first date to be on Valentine's Day. You just don't. Too much pressure. Valentine's Day is already, like I said, it's hard to find restaurants and everything else, and too much room for failure. And plus, you're going to get a restaurant. They want you out in 30 minutes. They don't want you sitting around on your ass, kind of stuff like that. So I don't know. That's very weird. But very weird that the guy was like that. That's he drove 4 hours to see somebody you don't know, really. I mean, let's see. On the chat room, it says, a dude, some dude at the Olympics confessed to cheating on his girlfriend. Yeah, that's a Norway guy.
and begged for forgiveness while accepting his medal. I think it happened 2 days ago. Yes, I had heard about this. There was a Norwegian guy, and he. The weirdest part about the story, okay, I know the story, and so what occurred was is that he says, "Hey, I had a girlfriend. We dated, we started dating 6 months ago. 3 months after we started dating, I cheated on her, and what was it? No, wait. Yes, and he wanted to admit that to her, and it was just like really, really a weird situation. It's like, okay, so you have a relationship with somebody, and you're like, hey, I'm begging for forgiveness, because I really want us to be together because you're the person for me, but she broke up with you because you cheated on her 3 months after you started seeing her, and it's been 6 months she started. I mean, the thing is that was, yeah, that Norway post. That was, I don't care if really, if I was the woman, I wouldn't feel compelled to have to go back to him because of that. Because it wasn't like he cheated on her, 4 years into dating, which I'm not saying is better, but this guy, basically got tired of her vag, about 3 months into it and said, man, I gotta go find me something new. And, I don't know. That is a weird story. And thanks for the chat room bringing it up. I forgot about that. That is really, really odd. Yeah, I don't think she took him back though. This is what they also read on here. Patricia and Jesse were a young couple from North Carolina. Yeah, I actually had a story on this. I do have the story, the Valentine's Day mystery ones. Yes. There, and I'll read what you wrote on here because this is something here. Patricia and Jesse were a couple, young couple from North Carolina, disappeared after attending a Valentine's Day dance on February 12th, 1971. They were last seen leaving together before they vanished. A couple holds hands, illuminated by car headlights at night, creating a silhouette effect. Lisa, okay, that's the image. Okay. Just days later, on February 16th, their car was found at a local lover's lane with two coats, Patricia's pantyhose inside. More than a week after that, their bodies were discovered in a wooded area tied to a tree. They were determined to have died from asphyxiation, which is evidence suggesting they were violently tortured for several hours. Although multiple police departments and agencies became involved, the case eventually went cold, partly due to the coordination issues between the to this day, it remains unsolved. There are like a there. I have another one that are beyond horror stories, but we'll see. We'll get into it. These aren't that long, so that's the reason why. There are some like weird mysteries that actually occurred during Valentine's Day as well. And we're going to check those out too, probably later on in the show. But I kind of wanted to hold off on them. Let's get some of these weird stories out of the way. But just the weird, funny stories, so that wouldn't get dark right away. I like getting dark at the end, so you go to bed scared. Anyway, number 11, 2 weeks before Valentine's Day, I was wandering through the holiday section at Target and spotted the most god-awful stuffed bear, which lit up and sang. It was the tackiest thing I'd ever seen. On the big day, you guessed it, that bear ended up being the gift from my boyfriend of 2 years. I was nice about it. But it underscored how he didn't know me at all. We broke up shortly after that, and look, he's still trying to reach out to you. And was wandering through the holiday section and spotted a god awful stuffed bear, which lit up and sang. Well, he probably thought it was really cool or something, or you would enjoy it. I don't know, but I mean, I think some people are just dicks about stuff. Like, I mean, at least somebody's actually trying, and you ain't trying at all, and you're like, man, he didn't really know me. Anyway, it says we broke up shortly after that when I realized that even after nearly 3 years together, he didn't know my actual name, only my nickname. When called on it, he argued with me about what my name was. My thing goes back down to it. It's like if you keep using your nickname, don't be, weirded out with somebody not knowing your full name because you decided you didn't want to use it in front of them. That also is a little bit burden on her, so. All right. Number 12, I got broken up on Valentine's Day, which also happens to be my birthday. The reason for the breakup was because I was gaining too much weight. All right, that's a good reason.
I was obviously devastated. I remember my mom taking me to see the slasher movie, and I was crying the whole time. She tried her best. Wow. I don't know how she found out that he thought, hey, man, you're just gaining too much weight for me, babe. I don't think it's going to work out. That's funny, man. That's a weird one. That's weird. Number 13, in high school for Valentine's Day, the school offered students to buy $2 carnations. White for friends, pinks for crush, and red for love, to be delivered on to the recipient during the day. This friend of mine had a huge crush on me. I knew, and I thought I made it clear that I didn't return his feelings. Come Valentine's Day, he sent me at least half a dozen carnations, mixed pink and red. The students handing them out hadn't even organized the orders. So I had to keep getting out of my seat to go get more carnations, more and more mortified each time. I'm still so embarrassed thinking about it almost 20 years later. So basically she's saying that the guy didn't have them all set up already. He's like, hey, here's your six. Go sit down. It was more like, hey, look, you get another one. You get another one. You get another one. So yeah, I mean, hey, look, I mean, if you're don't give gifts to people you're not going with. That's the thing too. And like I remember, like a long time ago, like Biff's kid had some issues with like this one girl, and he liked her, but she wasn't really responding well, and she kind of had like a little posse of guys around her. And I said, start ignoring her, start not caring about anything. Don't go buy her stuff. Don't give her something dumb. Just ignore the hell out of her. Like act like she's not important at all. And then guess what? She started like coming back around to him. So she's wondering, like, hey, why is this guy not touching base with me anymore? So like I said, if you give her something, she's gonna think you're a loser, like this one woman did. So anyway. He was like at work, and then he plowed her and then dumped her immediately after. He was 11 years old, and it was the best day of I'm joking. He didn't plow her. I think he was 11 though. Something like that, 11, 12, whatever. 14, the guy I was dating with for 13 months took me to the grocery store near his home so that I could pick out my own flowers and my own chocolate because I would know what best I like. Which is true, you would, know it better, but I don't know if the flower just picks something out and gets rid of it. Then we walked past the stationery section on our way to check out registers, and I realized he also wanted me to pick out my own card. I couldn't hold it anymore and began to cry. I was simply taken aback by how little he knew or cared about me, and how evident that now is to me. It's now was to me. I opened the card later that night, to find he wrote, "To the one I care about a lot," beneath a generic card message and signed it. So. He didn't even write a good message though. That is pretty funny though. This also made me cry because I had told him I loved him 2 months prior on New Year's Eve, and he hadn't yet reciprocated. The kicker was when he got offended that I told him how it hurt and I felt over the events that transpired this particular Valentine's Day. Unsurprisingly, he broke up with me 3 months later. After I had moved and changed jobs for our relationship, saying that he didn't know if he could ever love me. Wow, that's a pain in the ass. I mean, like, well, dude, like, so she moved and everything for him, broke up with me 3 months later after I had moved and changed jobs for our relationship. Sound like they were like living together or something there, man. I mean, that's really weird. I almost understand if he's not prepared for anything, he just did all the other stuff. But I mean, like, dude, how can you? I don't understand why people value the word love so much. I think that, most people should understand that you have a lot of love to give to everyone, dogs, cats, people, friends, whatever, So I never really had a major problem with saying that I love someone or love a dog or love a cat. It never really, I say to the dog and the cat, and they really just don't give a rat's ass, but I mean, but I feel it. Everybody has some degree of love for something. I mean, you may have love for, sports or chocolate or, some significant other. Just say it. I mean, it's not like the end of the world. Especially if they want you to say it. Just say it. What the hell?
Don't act like, oh my God, I can only say I love somebody if they really, truly do love some. Hell with that. Just say I love you. I mean, I would say go to your date, go to a date with somebody, and you meet offline, and the very first thing you say to them is say, "Hello, I love you." I'm joking. Yeah, but hey, try it. I don't know. They may think you're funny, or they may think you're completely fucking nuts. One of the two. I don't know. Number 15, on Valentine's Day, after 10 years of marriage, after I had made his favorite meal and given him a nice card and gift, that's pretty nice of you. Yeah, it's very, very rare that a woman does anything for the guy. He said, "Oh, is that today? I didn't realize the date. I got nothing, not even an apology. The kicker is his birthday was the day before, which I had also made a big deal of and celebrated." My thing is, how the hell do you not know Valentine's Day is coming up? I mean, it's like in February. It's one of the damn things that's happening in February. I mean, I almost can understand you forget, like, when Mardi Gras is because that kind of moves around. But Valentine's Day, it's like around the 15th. I know it's the 14th, but I mean, like, I always think it's the 15th, but I at least know it's coming up. Yeah, anyway. All right. Breathe in, breathe out, I guess. I don't know. I don't know. It's just weird how weird people are. 16. I had been dating this guy for about 5 months, and I had recently been introduced to his friend group. In this group was Becca, his roommate's longtime girlfriend. Becca and I were strikingly similar in appearance. I should have known then. On Valentine's Day, my boyfriend and I went to a movie and out to eat. We headed back to his place, and on the kitchen counter is a gorgeous arrangement of flowers and a card he said was for me. When I opened the card, however, it was to Becca from my boyfriend. Apparently, he had mistakenly swapped cards. Being the absolute petty person I am, I said nothing. I waited until his roommate and Becca returned from their night. When Becca commented on how nice the flowers were, I handed her the card and said, "This is for you." Grabbed my coat and left. My thing is this, it's like his friend is going out with this girl and he wants to give flowers to her. I don't understand that. Well, where was the flowers that, let me see. Let me try to read this again. When I opened up, however, it's Becca from my boyfriend. It's to Becca from her boyfriend. So it wasn't like, I thought maybe the two guys had bought like the same flower arrangements and they swapped them accidentally. They didn't think about it. But it says no, Becca from her boyfriend. So, when the hell was he going to give it to Becca? That doesn't make sense. Like, he's going to give it to Becca, and like, you know, the guy just went out with her that night. Whatever. He's fucked in the head. Something's fucking wrong with that guy. But anyway, she was right to do that. Number 17. I was excited about my first Valentine's Day with someone. I didn't have a boyfriend until after I was 21, and I was hyped up. I bought him a man's Figaro gold chain that cost me $200. I paid for us to go out to dinner and then a comedy club. This is a woman to pay for this? I didn't have a boyfriend until I was 21. I was hyped up. Wow, that is funny. I mean, she did all this stuff for him. I never had a woman do this for me any day. I mean, my birthday or anything else like that. I mean, that's crazy. But like the comedy club alone, I mean, like, you know, I don't know what year it was, but I mean, nowadays you're talking about $45 a person at least, and then you gotta have 2 drink minimum, la la la, which I'm fine with that. Anyway, before we went out, I presented him with a gift, and he said he didn't buy me anything, that it was a Hallmark holiday, and it was just another day to waste money on cards and such. I was so, wait, all the. I get the idea, but you gotta still think that they're gonna want something. I'm not saying you have to buy a damn card. She didn't even buy a card. He says it's a Hallmark holiday, which basically it is. She went out there and just said, "Hey, look, I'm giving you gifts because I like you." That's very odd. Yeah. I mean, I can see somebody saying that, but you should have told them that way in advance. Way in advance, so they wouldn't do something for you. I was so shattered that I did nothing but cry during dinner and at the comedy club. Wow. He also did nothing to try to help me pay for any of it. I stupidly stayed with him for many years after that, but the whole relationship was a disaster, and I never wanted to celebrate Valentine's ever again. At least I got my money back for the necklace.
That's pretty hilarious. Wow, that's a crazy story. Yeah, some people are just really callous. 18, or just cheap. 18, he showed up at work with some raggedy flowers that he bought from a seller on the street corner and a card from a liquor store that called me a friend after a year together. Oh, man, that's pretty funny. I found out 3 years later that I was never the only girlfriend. He did me a huge favor when he married someone else while I was on vacation and arranged for my parents to break the news to me. Wow. He actually called. I would have just not told her anything. I wouldn't tell, call her parents and say anything at least. I mean, if I was going to break up with her. It didn't really make a lot of sense to me. Wow, that's a weird one there. Number 19. Moving on here. So she's 67 now, so that must have been, that could have been a while back, but still, that's very funny. Number 19, my idiot ex had a secret girlfriend while he was dating me. So to save time and energy, he got both of us an edible arrangement for Valentine's Day. Unfortunately, he accidentally had them both delivered to my apartment. So for Valentine's Day, I received a fruit bouquet and a very sweet note from my boyfriend, along with the second identical bouquet for someone named Jennifer. Along with a near identical note attached to his barely to his barely any credit. He didn't even try to lie when I confronted him about it. He just said, yeah, babe, I just, you know, I was gonna send it to you and Jennifer, you know. And, yeah. That's pretty weird. Yeah, you gotta like push send it to them, and then like, you know, wait just a couple seconds and then try it again. You don't wanna get those things crossed, you know. You don't wanna do that. You don't wanna get crossed. All right, number 20. I planned a very simple Valentine's Day dinner with my then girlfriend, who I had been with or had been seeing for about 3 months at this time. At this point, I'm just interjecting words, I guess. She was very sweet and appreciative at the beginning of the night, but her mood declined as it got later. I didn't push it too hard, but the day after, she stopped responding to my messages. When I finally got a hold of her to ask what I had done, she confessed that she was upset because she assumed I was going to propose on Valentine's Day. I was absolutely shocked and said that the thought hadn't even crossed my mind because we were so early going in the relationship. Needless to say, we didn't last for very long after that. That is very weird. He's 34, so it couldn't have been that many years ago. But, about 3 months. So it was a 3 month girlfriend. So this is basically 3 months. So like the Norwegian guy, in his understanding, with the 3 months in the relationship, you can have sex with somebody else, and then you just, you know, they could break up with you, and then you apologize once you win a medal. This is what this guy should have done instead of, you know, going out with her. Man, that's pretty crazy. At 3 months, like, why would she think you were gonna? I don't know, like I was gonna say I was trying to see how old he was during the time, but it could have been like when he was 25, 28 or whatever, and that may not really matter because he could have been 24, 23. Only thing I can think of is that this is my thought, that she was a virgin and they had sex, and she thought that that was gonna lead to marriage. And so since probably right before Valentine's Day they had sex, she lost her virginity. And she's thinking to herself, it's like, well, you know, now like we're really together, a real couple. You know, I gave up virginity to him and everything else, which may or may not been her wanting to do it that early, but you know, it happened. The relationship advanced to that. And he didn't really think much about it, and I'm thinking that would probably be it. That's the only reason why, because I'm like 3 months, 3 months into it, you think their first Valentine's Day together, y'all are gonna basically just somebody's gonna propose to you? Seems like there's more to this, like you know. She put more on the line than he did, and just recently before that, and then she kind of thought that he was gonna, you know, put a lot on the line too by saying, "Yeah, we're gonna get married." I don't know. That's my opinion. I'm trying to figure out the logic behind it. But number 21 in the third grade. Wow, we all had to bring Valentines for each of our classmates and one piece of candy for each of them. And that's a lot of candy. My family didn't have a lot of money growing up, so my mom couldn't afford to spend extra money for things like field trips or Valentine's or anything like that. Instead, she helped me make 20 or so handmade Valentines for my classmates. When I brought them to class, my teacher wouldn't let me pass out my Valentines
because my mom hadn't brought a special treat for the class. I had to sit at my desk and watch all the other kids exchange Valentines and went home crying. The only satisfying part of the story was when my mom went to the school to raise hell when she found out what had happened. I have no idea why that teacher was so mean, but she apologized to my mom and didn't bother me for the rest of the year. She's 24. This is like a really recent one. That sounds like more like something that would have happened like when I was a kid, like in the 80s or 90s. But I mean, you know, I gotta say, like, and I was driving through, you know, I drove through a lot of parts of rural Texas today because I wanted to go check out some stuff and everything else. And I saw one, like, this is an example. You see one house that almost all the windows are boarded up and had no trespassing sign on it. These houses around this one area had all these no trespassing. I don't know why they were so worried about trespassers. But anyway, but it said no trespassing. And, you know, like, you think, man, that must be an abandoned house. And there was a woman sitting on the porch. And I'm like, you didn't, like, fix the glass or anything? I mean, you put wood up? I mean, you know, and I got to tell you, like, I taught, like, in schools that were, you know, like, in impoverished neighborhoods. Like, Lanier High School in particular, just a few years before I got there, they used to have the gang unit. The Austin ISD PD's gang unit was based out of there because of gang activity and everything else. So it was a bad neighborhood, but it wasn't, I didn't think it was horribly bad. It just wasn't, you know. They already got rid of the gang things. They didn't need the gang there anymore. See, it got better. And I also did Venus ISD, like in Venus High School, and that was like in the country and stuff. And I got to tell you this, there are two forms of poverty. There's city poverty and there's country poverty. And rural area poverty is, that's a scene, man. I tell you, that is something. Because, like, in the city, you know, like, there's people that are poor, they don't have a lot, but they still have water and electricity, and they have an apartment or whatever. And, you know, but in the country, then them kids are like, well, we don't have electricity, we ain't got water. And we got a big hole in the side of our mobile home that's about 3 feet tall and about 6 feet long or 8 feet long, whatever the hell. And air constantly comes in through there. So in the winter months, we freeze to death. In the summer, it's just always hot. And they don't even have, they had to come to school, take showers and stuff. I never had that at Lanier, like in the city, but in the, you know, the country, yeah, there were a lot of times like that. And there were certain kids that just didn't bathe because they didn't have the money, they didn't have the water. And I was always like, man, you know, the poverty in the country, in the rural areas and stuff is just amazing. I mean, you know, like, so when you think of like poor areas, you may think of the city, but ever since then, I think of the country because, I mean, like I say, you know, it's just stuff happens out there you wouldn't even believe. And, you know, nobody cares. And not only that, I knew like other kids that had the same problem with holes in their mobile home. I had lived in a mobile home, never had the same problem, but they said the floor separated from the wall. I don't know if these are near, I don't know what the hell. I've never heard of this, but anyway. But another girl, she said the same thing. She said, like, yeah, air gets in there and stuff, and sometimes animals. It was bad for winter for them, and it's just weird. It's like they're living in a camp, like, you know, they're like camping out. That's how impoverished they are. But I mean, so that's what I'm thinking. Tennessee a couple years ago, that's where the person from. This woman's 24, so this had to be like what, in third grade, so like 2010 or something like that. And this woman doesn't understand that, like, her students are gonna have, you know, poverty issues. And that's going to relate to, they can't afford this shit, bitch, so quit asking for it, or asshole, whatever. Yeah. Man, I hate that. I hate hearing that. That sucks. That, when I was a kid, yeah, that stuff would happen, but stupid things. Like, Biff had a situation where his teacher, like, was in eighth grade. I actually had a teacher later on, too. I think I did. Anyway, the point is, he had his teacher who was in eighth grade. And this teacher calls, like, the house, like, at 7 o'clock asking for his dad. And he answers the phone, hello, and he's like, hey, I need to talk to your dad. And he's like, well, he's not here. He's like, all right, I'll call back later. And so it's, like, 9 o'clock. She calls back, I need to talk to your dad. He said, well, he's not here. And then she called back after 10, and she said, hey,
I don't believe you. How's your dad not home at 10 o'clock at night? I said, listen, lady, he's not here, all right? I don't know what the hell to tell you. And his dad wouldn't get off till like 3 in the morning, so I don't know what the hell. They would stay up all night. It was funny, like him and his sister and stuff. But I just don't understand how there are people that don't understand that happens, you know? Like, there are people that don't understand that your parents are, you know, sometimes they're not going to be there for you. They're not going to be there at all. There's nobody in the house. There's no, these things happen. I mean, you know, like, or there's this abject poverty or something, you know. That's just crazy. All right, well, whatever. Let's move on. Number 22, the worst Valentine's Day was a guy I met at my job. Let me read this one more. The worst Valentine's Day was a guy at my job brought me roses. Okay. And I don't know where I got met from. This guy at her job brought her roses, balloons, and a teddy bear and put it on my desk. The problem was he was very married. Married. And I had told him many times I was not interested in cheating with him. It was incredibly embarrassing, and I was angry. People thought I was messing around with him. I told him off and said that he shouldn't be giving me that shit to his wife. She should be giving that shit to his wife, not a coworker. All right, my thing goes back down to this. I don't know. Some of these are sometimes not in the United States, but let me tell you this. If you give something like that to somebody else at your work and they don't want it, that's bad. But the thing is, giving it to anybody at your work and you still work there and people know that or whatever, yes, I mean, there's a lot of room for termination here. And not only that, the other thing is that you're talking about, at this point, you're pushing something on somebody else, and so it becomes a form of sexual harassment. And so if the supervisor doesn't do something about this immediately, then the person could be saying, it looks like the supervisor's involved in the harassment and is fine with it and accepting of it. Nobody has has to sit and bear this stuff. So I have no idea. Like that would have been very odd that somebody gives you something at your desk and they work with you. Now, if they gave you something and it didn't say their name on it and you were cool with it, and, you know, this is like some secretive relationship, well, I can't, you know, nobody knows about it, so that's between y'all guys. You shouldn't be doing that anyway, but no, you got to watch out for that stuff. I mean, that is major. I mean, that's definitely sexual harassment right there. You're actually harassing somebody. It doesn't even matter that you're not a supervisor. People don't have to be under threat of just getting stuff from somebody else because they want you to be their interest or whatever, and especially since it is work relationship. All right, number 23. A few years ago, my boyfriend made me a super sweet romantic dinner. The night was going great until we sat down to eat, and he barely touched his food because he wasn't feeling good. Then he spiked to fever over 104 and was uncontrollably shaking, and we ended up in the emergency room. It ended up just being flu. But after 4 years, he still hasn't made chicken parm again. Well, I mean, that's a bad story for him. I mean, but again, he tried, you know. I guess he felt bad. You know, felt really bad. I mean, sick bad. But anyway, so she's just saying it's a bad experience, not so much. But he did his part. 24, heavily pregnant with our third child. I always like that funny when women say they're heavily pregnant. Like, I mean, heavily to me, I mean, you know, I get like, you know, it almost seems like you're saying like, you know, you're multiply pregnant. I don't know, like multiple pregnant. It's not, I know, but it's like, it's always a funny term. Anyway, funny term to me only. Heavily pregnant with our third child, my husband of 7 years, and I had plans for dinner and a movie on Valentine's Day. In the middle of the dinner at my favorite Italian restaurant, he told me that he's met someone and wanted a divorce. The waiter saw me crying and trying to save off a panic attack and very solicitously thought I was in labor. Oh, wow. He thought he was in labor at the time because she was pregnant. I just wanted to disappear, and my husband was nerved. Wait. The waiter saw me crying and tried to stave off a panic attack and very solicitously
Thought I was in labor. Okay. I just wanted to disappear, and my husband has the nerve to ask if I'd still like to see the movie we're done eating. Lucky for me, I met and married the most amazing man who raised my kids as his own, and we're celebrating 20 years together in May. Sometimes you have to kiss a few frogs before you find your prince. That's pretty hilarious that the guy even had the balls to ask her, well, you still want to see the movie after this? I mean, you know, it's a pretty good movie. I'd like to see Oh, man, that, I don't know. I guess if you really don't want them to be with you, that is probably the perfect way to do it. Because then they're not going to try to work on a relationship. They just think you're a complete dick and they're just going to leave you. So, going back to the chat room, it's easy to forget dates if you don't have a job, responsibilities, and or a pothead. Oh, yeah, like about the other one way earlier and stuff that, yeah, if you don't have a job, you don't show up for anything, you're just some pothead. Like, man, I didn't even know what month it is. That is true. I was wondering, like, how do you not, you know what day it is? I mean, like, you know, there are certain months that you associate with the holiday. Like, last month, MLK Day. I guess you could also do President's Day, Lincoln's birthday, or, well, Lincoln's birthday is February. But those days, nobody really ever thinks about. But MLK Day, February is Valentine's Day. You always think about that. March, St. Patrick's Day, April. I don't know, something happens in April. May, Cinco de Mayo. I always think about the drinking holidays, really, but I, June, oh, yeah, April, I think it's like Mother's Day or something's in April. I don't remember. Well, anyway, when April comes around, I'll be well aware. Easter. Easter's usually in April. Yeah, that's right. And then June's Father's Day, and, July, 4th of July, August. Kind of think about it, ain't anything in August. I mean, what the hell's in August? It's hot as hell here. September, Labor Day, October, Halloween, you know, Thanksgiving, November, December's Christmas, and that's it. That's your year. You know, it's pretty easy to remember those holidays. I don't know. Yeah. And even though there's some notable mentions like May's Memorial Day and also November, you got Veterans Day. So there's a lot of different stuff out there. So kind of how you forget it. Just remember the month. That's all you got to do. Remember the month. Number 25, my ex proposed to me at the top of this Ferris wheel on Valentine's Day. I truly cared about him and loved him very much, but he was extremely selfish and a bit narcissistic, a bit of a narcissist. So I knew marriage was not an option for us. My answer was, I'm sorry, but no. Apparently, he paid the Ferris wheel operator a few bucks extra to keep us up at the top for an extra 10 minutes. It was the longest awkward 10 minutes of my life. The worst part was the operator gave him a thumbs up. That's good. They gave him the thumbs up and we got back down, like thinking that she was going to say yes. He can't see you up there. Oh, man. I mean, I think it's like, were y'all the only guys on the damn Ferris wheel? Because, I mean, what? Everybody else is going to be pissed off they got stuck on a Ferris wheel for 10 minutes. But I guess he thought that the guy down there, he's like, hey, they're probably going to, like, I'll stop it when they're way at the top. And then they're probably going to, like, he's going to tell her. She's going to say yes. And maybe they're going to start making out up there. So give him some time. So when he gets down, he's going to be really happy. So, like, he gives him a thumbs up. Oh, man, that's good. That's good, yeah. Because, I mean, well, you wouldn't have thought that. You would have. It's like today I was like, there were some skid marks on the road. And the roadway, this road is two lanes, you know. It's a FM road, farm market road in Texas. So it's two lanes, one coming, one going. And then it's got this little, like, semicircle thing. The semicircle protruding from it is because there's a historical marker. So this historical marker, about 6 feet from the roadway, this semicircle thing is about 6 feet in radius. So it's a circle. But the other part of the circle is in the road, and then that part's out. So it kind of looks like a circle, half circle, whatever the fuck you want to call it. And then there was these skid marks. And the skid marks were in the lane I was in going
I guess east or north, something like that, or west or north. And they're in the they where I was at, and they skidded over to where that historical marker is, and it almost looked like somebody had skidded and parked right there, like as if they were driving and trying to find this stupid historical marker. And they're like, "Holy shit, there it is!" And they skid, and they park right next to it. And I was like, man, that looks so funny. It looks like they did that on purpose. Like they were trying to, like, God damn it, it's right there. We have to stop at this historical marker now, damn it. But yeah, that's pretty funny. Like sometimes things just work out perfectly, except getting married. Anyway, so after we got off the ride, he let me to find my own ride home, which that's kind of a dick move. I mean, still, you never leave anybody by themselves. Somebody did that to me one time. They left me by myself, and I'll tell you why in a second. It was stupid. But at least I had a friend of mine. I think he was there with me, so he took me home. Anyway, after. Or something like that. Anyway, I'll tell you a story in a sec. After we got off the ride, left me to find my own ride home, and in the following days, proceeded to tell our friends how I ruined his life. When they tried to explain some of his toxic behavior to me, he told them he knew I had gotten to all of them already and turned them against me, really. My thing is that if you knew this about him, sometimes you just got to end a relationship. I mean, why you just keep dragging this thing on eventually to the point where he thinks he's going to get married to you? That's part of it. I had a friend of mine, a girl, and we used to have a relationship together, and then we got back together. We had sex one time. And then the thing is that it was not really a relationship at this point. And so my friend was going to meet me up at this one place, and she took me down there. And I had like I it was for it was like Halloween, so I was like the whole Spanish kit on, which doesn't have pockets, the football kit for España. And so it didn't have pockets. It was a good one. It was that 2005 one. I always liked that one. It was a very nice uniform. So I wore that. Didn't have any pockets, so I had my wallet and everything else. I had to give them to her, put it in her purse. And then what had happened was she had another couple of friends who were there, and the woman, the wife of this guy, was making out with some other dude. So then I went over there and told the dude, I said, "Hey man, I mean, you may want to check it on your wife." And then I guess he got all pissed off or something like that, and they left. She gets mad at me for telling him, and I'm like, "Well, what would you? I mean, I don't know. Like, I mean, like, what am I supposed to do? See that and just not, say anything? I mean, I guess that's the answer. Maybe I was wrong." So she gives me all my stuff and she leaves, and then at least she gave me my stuff back because I had my wallet with her. And so my other friend, he took me home. I went with him. So yeah, don't ever leave anybody alone. Don't ever leave them to get a ride in there. That's pretty shitty. I mean, even if they're not good, if something happened or whatever, just don't ever abandon somebody. I mean, unless they kicked you in the balls or something, they told you to go to hell and you had a small penis. I mean, maybe that, yeah, you can leave them there then. But I mean, like, just because they didn't want to marry you, I mean, they have a right to say no. I mean, that's the whole reason why you ask. When you ask somebody to marry you, it does come with the possibility they're going to say no. I mean, it's not like you're just saying, "You're marrying me. If not, I beat you in head." You're not a caveman. I mean, you're not like whacking them in the head and then, so they pass out and you take them to your cave and now they're your woman. All right, well, there we go. At least I don't think you are. I mean, maybe it's custom in some groups. 26. My now ex-boyfriend told me a couple of weeks ago he didn't like Valentine's Day and it was just too cringy. So he arranged not to celebrate. He broke up with me 2 weeks ago. Come to find out, he asked multiple girls, a few being my friends, if they'd be his Valentine this year while we were still together. He wanted to celebrate Valentine's Day, just not with me. Man, that's pretty shitty. That's So he wanted to go cheat on you, so I don't know. Like, I mean, I don't know how he. What does he think? He's gonna get like a Valentine's sex and just walk away from it? It's gonna be. It doesn't make any sense for me what his plans were, but it's shitty that he did that to you.
Number 27, my ex-boyfriend asked me what I wanted for Valentine's Day. And I said, I don't know. Just some flowers. He proceeded to complain that he was going to get me flowers. But now that I had said that I wanted them, it took away the whole sentiment. Okay, wait a minute. Go back on this. My ex-boyfriend asked me what I wanted for Valentine's Day. I said, I don't know, just some flowers. He proceeded to complain that he was going to get me flowers, but now that I had said that I wanted them, it took away the whole sentiment. A few days later is Valentine's Day, and he picked me up, tossed the flowers at me, and said bluntly, here. Okay, there is way too much in this. Number one, I get what she's saying. She's saying, like, I really don't know. I mean, maybe just some flowers. Let's keep it simple. It's very rational. And he acts like, oh my God, you picked the one gift that I had worked my ass off thinking, what could I get her? What could I possibly get her? And you guessed it. And now it's going to look like I'm a douche that I didn't even plan this. I planned this amazing gift for you on Valentine's Day. Nobody in the history of the damn world has ever thought about giving a woman flowers on Valentine's Day. I was the first man to do so, and you just pull that out of your ass and makes me look like a douche. But that's part of it. That's number one. Number two on this thing is, she says a few days later, Valentine's Day, he picks her up and tosses her. What is the point? What is this weird senseless retribution for? Like the idea that I'm going to make it. Don't even buy it for her. Why don't you do that? Why don't you not say, look, you know, I don't think it's working out. I'm going to break up with you. And over this stupid idea about flowers, what did he think was going to happen? Did he think he's going to say, oh, look, here's your effing flowers, you know, and she's going to be like, oh, well, you know, I think I'm really at fault here. I should apologize to you. I mean, does he think he's going to get an apology out of her? Why waste the money on it? Why do all this, you know? And plus, it's fucking flowers. Everybody knows you're going to get flowers. It ain't like you said that you're going to get, like, her, like, a ring that had, like, the shape of two hearts on it or some, like, you know, like some necklace with two hearts or something. And she said, yeah, like, the necklace with two hearts would be great. And it looks like you ruined your plan. Even then, who gives a shit if you ruin your plan? Stupid plan. Ugh, anyway, that was a beat. All right, number 28, my then husband of 27 years took me out to Valentine's dinner. The young waiter was all romantic and excited and explained he'd just gotten engaged. He told us how much he loved the girl and looked forward to living with his life with her. He said, basically, I want to be you guys in 25 years. My husband looked up at him and said, really? Because every day is a different dumpster fire. People still wonder why I left him. Well, maybe it is. I don't know. Yes. In the chat room, right, wrote down here, April, Easter, Labor Day, and Veterans Day. Yeah, these things, I mean, you remember by the month. I mean, you know, I don't get it. Like, even Columbus Day, you remember, is October, or let's see, what's another, like, an obscure holiday, just thinking out the best. Well, I mean, like, Hanukkah, I mean, you know, I guess that's about the same as Christmas, almost, but it's December. Kwanzaa, we remember that, because December, I mean, you know, that's pegged for that month. I just don't know anything in August, man. I mean, I really don't. I'm still thinking about August is one of those weird months that don't have crap. We need to invent a holiday. Like that one guy was saying, the Hallmark one, we need to just say, this is the Hallmark holiday for August. Just buy stuff. It's the consumer day. Consume. You know, be a consumer. All right. Okay, so basically she said every day is a dumpster fire. Man, yeah, that's pretty funny. Why would you... Man, I don't know. Like, you know, sometimes it doesn't pay to be real. Okay, number 29. Last one. I dated this really shitty guy in high school on Valentine's Day. He brought me the big box of chocolates and a rose to school. But by lunch, I found out his side chick gave them to him, and he just regifted them to me.
Man, that's pretty funny. He was lucky that the other chick gave it to him, so he had a gift to give her, because otherwise he would not even had a gift to give her. Wow. That's pretty funny. That's pretty weird. All right. Okay, so here's some other stories. I'll see if I get to the weird, creepy stories too, but everything's always taking long. All right, these are the worst Valentine's Day stories of all time. And just proving that it's not about romance or anything else. So, all right. Other stories. I'll see if I get to the weird, creepy stories too, but everything's always taking long. All right, these are the worst Valentine's Day stories of all time.

Schedule your first date on Valentine's Day. I mean, but let's see why this sucked. But even if you have a good date and you're good people and everything else, it's still going to be horrible. Too many pitfalls. He promised a very fun romantic day. I expressed how excited I was for our first day together because I had recently been dumped by my ex of 2 years. I was dressed to the nines, the immaculate 2017 era makeup. Okay, well, I don't know if they changed them by year, but okay. I spent hours getting ready. When Chris picked me up, he looked at me with a confused expression and asked why I was so dolled up. Then he stated his plans for us was to play tennis together. Tennis. I begrudgingly changed clothes and we embarked to the tennis court, which was located in a gated community. I had never played before, and to no one's surprise, I was no good at tennis. For some reason, this upset Chris, who stated that his ideal girlfriend would be good at tennis. I already felt such ick and started planning my escape via text messages to my friends. After many failed attempts at teaching me how to play tennis, Chris asked if I was hungry, and I said he would take me to somewhere nice to eat. He took me to Chili's, where he tried to order my food for me, a salad. And paid our bill with a gift card his dad had given him for Christmas. Thankfully, my friends made it to Chili's and waited for me in the parking lot. I excused myself from the table, pretended to go to the bathroom, and then booked into my best friend's car. We laughed about the ordeal for weeks until one night I saw Chris again at a party. He ran up to me and said, "Sarah, I thought I'd never see you again. My name isn't Sarah." So she called him Sarah. Oh man, that's what chick's gonna wanna go play? I mean, like, I thought when he's, first off, even if she was talking to him on the phone and saying, or whatever communication they're using, text, whatever, and she was really into tennis, no woman's gonna wanna play tennis on Valentine's Day unless it's a series of things that are gonna happen. Like maybe that morning or something like that. But again, like, she got all dressed up because she wants to go out. Man, you can't, you can lead a horse to water, but you can't make it take a dump in it. So that's my saying. That's a very good saying. The president of fraternity should be a red flag. Yeah, that one I got off that too. I was thinking, I mean, yeah, I would have thought that too. I would have thought that's not a that wasn't a good thing. It wouldn't be a good starter to the relationship. All right, number two. I realized that the Valentine's Day cards I had been receiving from my secret admirer for years were from my parents. Oh man, that's yeah, I mean, sometimes your parents just got to stay out of your life, even if they think it's going to help you better or something like that. So this one woman is getting these secret admirer cards, and she's like, "Man, I don't know who this guy is." Well, how long is you going to be a secret admirer for? I mean, what are you going to be there, a secret admirer for like 20 or 30 years, sending somebody cards? I mean, you're only a secret admirer for like a couple of days or weeks at most, so you got to reveal yourself eventually. There has to be some payout to this thing. But her parents just kept doing that. Wow, that's crazy. All right. I have an ongoing worst Valentine's Day experience. Every year without fail, whenever I have someone I'm dating or excited about, inexplicably blows up or ends before Valentine's Day, which ironically is one of my favorite holidays due to the concept of sharing love and romance. I have never had a Valentine's Day where I was in a relationship or with someone in a dating capacity. Even when I had multi-year relationships, there was an on a break moment. Putting "and" and "on" right next to each other is a pain in the ass. All right, so don't do that. There was an on the break. God, that is pain. There was an on a break moment. So you got to really separate them like hell, because if you just try to say there was an on a break, you almost want to say "and" twice. I don't know what the hell.
Try it yourself at home, all right? It's

bit of a tongue twister, moment that would fail, that falls, excuse me, on Valentine's Day. I would love to have one Valentine's Day where someone excited about the holiday and excited about celebrating me. I don't understand how she means it on a break. Excuse me, yawn monster there. Because I mean, I don't know, maybe like I broke up or something temporarily, or you know, I don't understand on a break moment. I mean, were they not in the country, or I don't know, that's a weird one, man. I mean, who the hell knows about that? I don't know what she means by that, but I mean, I'm assuming that what she's trying to say is that she, most of her relationships never really last a year. They're like 6 months, and for whatever reason, they don't fall on Valentine's Day. And the one that did last that long, for whatever reason, he was, you know, at his grandpa's funeral in Iowa, and they don't live in Iowa. You know, just saying, maybe that's what it means. All right, number four. I was dating a guy, and we had plans for Valentine's Day. I hadn't heard from him all day. And that's when I checked out his Facebook. There was a photo of him and another girl going out for V-Day dinner that evening. Super cool. Yeah, that's the thing, man. I mean, you can't post things about a relationship when you're trying to have two relationships. I mean, it doesn't work out. Number five. This is a good one. All right. Get ready. Get ready. You're about to laugh. All right, you ready? Get more ready. All right, here we go. He gave me a card. Wait. I'll read it first. He gave me a card with a condom inside that said he wanted to taste my sweat and feel my moans. I was 16. We met in our school's purity club. I found out he was in the club to look good on his college resume. Wow, wow. I didn't know that would help you in your college resume, but why would be in the purity club? I guess they think that you're not going to fool around. You just want to concentrate on your studies, but I've never heard of anybody. That is pretty good. That would be pretty funny, giving somebody a card with a condom. And the thing is that, yeah, I guess maybe he wanted to go after the purity chicks and stuff. He thought, hey, man, they're all pure, man. I'm going to bang the hell out of them. That is pretty funny. I don't know how, like, a 16-year-old came up with something like that. Because that, because I'm assuming he was 16 at the same time, too. But really, like, I think it would have been funnier if he would have said something like, but I mean, again, that was good enough on its own. He should have had in the card and said, like, you know, hey, here's a condom. We ain't gonna be needing this, but we're still gonna have sex. We're still gonna have sex. So fuck that purity stuff. All right. You can keep the condom because I ain't gonna be using it, but we're still gonna plow. I've never heard of that. I now I kind of want to try it. I would love to just, you know, send somebody, here's a Valentine's card. Condom. That would be pretty funny. I gotta tell on the Biff. You know, the thing is, remember like when you were like a kid in school and they make you give cards to everybody in the classroom and you couldn't miss out? You know, we were kind of talking about that earlier with that one asshole teacher. But anyway, that didn't like poverty, but or didn't understand it. Imagine that. You just give out like 50 cards to chicks. And you just put a condom in there and just see who responds. I mean, you know, you don't want to be there for the aftermath. You want to give it to them and run away. Because if they get pissed, then it could be bad. But if they get pissed and they're all alone, then the worst thing they can do is text you like, F you stupid motherfucker, whatever. But if they like it, you know, you may get laid. And then just say, well, that was my only condom. I used it as a joke, so I'm not going to be able to use a condom tonight. All right, number six. The one after elementary school when I realized that we don't distribute candy to each other in middle school. Oh, okay. So this is the worst Valentine's Day. So she
I guess went to middle school and didn't know that you have to give, you don't give people candy in middle school. I don't know. I mean, like, I really don't remember if we stopped doing that in middle school. I don't remember giving candy out, really. I mean, I remember the card thing, but I don't know. That's such a long time ago. And so what? If you brought candy to school, you think kids, I mean, it's middle school. It's not like they're, you know, octogenarians or some shit like that. I mean, Jesus, you know, they're not gonna eat the candy. I mean, just say, hey, look, I brought some damn candy. Like, you know, whatever, you know, just give it out. And your teacher's not a cunt, you know, or an asshole, you know. There you go. I wanted to use the word cunt tonight. That's my keyword of the day. You know, you should look that up. I should actually put an expression out there and you get to call in and, you know, say, hey, look, man, I heard the word cunt. Cunt's a funny word. Anyway, there you go. Number seven. About 10 years ago, I had a first date planned with a guy I was talking to on a dating app. Right? Valentine's Day just worked out for our schedules, and we didn't make a big deal of it. See, again, don't ever have a first date on Valentine's Day. These people fuck it up for other reasons, not the reasons why I'm thinking of, but they do. And just again, just, even if you are a good person and you have good intentions, Valentine's Day is a horrible day to go out. It's just way too many people trying to do the exact same thing you're trying to do. So that only creates frustration, delay, and possibly no chance of getting done what you want to actually accomplish, which is getting laid. All right. Anyway, about 10 years ago, I had a first date plan with a guy I was talking to on a dating app. Valentine's Day just worked out for our schedules, and we didn't make a big deal of it. Well, I just read that. All right. I know. I showed up at the restaurant and he wasn't there. I couldn't reach him, so I ate by myself and went home sad about being stood up. He messaged me a few days later saying that V-Day was the first anniversary of his ex-girlfriend breaking up with him. And he posted something on Facebook that made his friends nervous. Someone called the police. And he was taken to the psychiatric hospital. Okay, I don't know where this was. They took him to the psychiatric hospital. Maybe just an evaluation for. And I refused to give him a second chance. And he was really upset. My thing is that I would want further proof. I mean that he did this. But again, you had to go through all that crap and everything. My thing is that like, I mean, okay, so it's been a year since I don't know what you could say, like they thought that he was suicidal or I don't know, that it may not be in this country or something like that. Sometimes, you know, stuff in Great Britain's written down here and stuff, but I don't see you're getting I mean, I guess like if the police come to your house because somebody thought that you were, you know, it's like just a check on you and stuff to see that you weren't gonna kill yourself. But man, I don't know, man. Unless he wrote something really, really disturbing on his Facebook page, I just don't see that happening. But I mean, maybe he just uses an excuse. Who the hell knows? Number eight, in the 5th grade, I didn't receive a single Valentine's Day card in my cubby while everyone else did. Okay. See, that's what I'm saying. Like, that's probably a Great Britain one because they said cubby instead of, like, you know, in your little box or whatever. Everybody else did. My thing is that I don't know. I want to say that they made us give cards to everybody. I mean, like, if you were going to give a card out, you had to cut a card for every single person in your class. Otherwise, don't give them out. I'm just saying. Just saying. Yeah, I remember you get those box of cards or something like that. Like, you know, they're like Transformer cards or whatever the hell. And, you know, right on there. Hi, Greg. Happy Valentine's Day. Hi, John. Happy Valentine's Day. And then, you know, same thing. Hi, Roberta Flack. Happy Valentine's Day. I don't know. Number nine. My husband, now ex, was not the romantic type. So when he did remember Valentine's Day, my birthday, or our anniversary, it felt special. Yes, the bar was in hell. Okay. The only time he remembered Valentine's Day, he gave me one of those giant peanut butter cups. It was the most is it the most thoughtful? Okay, that's a question. No, but any effort was going a long way with me. The minimal effort was deemed null and void,
And the next day, when I came home to discover he had eaten the entire peanut butter cup. So he gave it to her, and then he ate it himself. Wow. So the minimal effort. My thing goes back down to it. It's like, it is always weird how, like, somebody can basically offer almost nothing in a relationship, and yet they're happy with the minimal. But yet if they met somebody else and they were offering a decent amount of, like, you know, hey, I want to take you out, do all this other stuff, they would still complain about, like, something else. You know, this guy brings a peanut butter cup to her, and she's like, oh, that's pretty thoughtful. I'm so happy. And somebody else takes you to a nice restaurant, and it takes you to do this, and, you know, gets your, you know, something, all these different things for you, and some gifts for you, and you're kind of like, yeah, but it was kind of like a, you know, he could have got me a different gift. I mean, you know, it's like, same woman will say that, you know, it's, and you're like, do you not remember when you used to get a peanut butter cup when your Valentine's date thing? Anyway. Number 10, I remember running outside in the third grade for recess, and then waking up in the nurse's office with my face and shirt covered in blood. I had slipped and slid face first along a gravel walkway into a concrete sidewalk. My nose hasn't quite looked the same since. Wow, okay. Well, I guess that's just a bad case of events. It's not like really the relationship screwed you over or anything else. Which, that's what I'm looking for. Screwed over relationships. All right. Let's keep on keeping on. Number 11. In high school, I went out for Valentine's Day with my then boyfriend. We had been dating for almost a year, but this was the first time we ever really went anywhere. Typical high school relationship, I guess. So we got dinner, and right before we left, we exchanged presents. I was going to a fine art school, so I made him something in class that I was proud of and hit a card to a store he loved inside of it. Okay. He gave me one of those $5 stuffed animals from Walgreens and just threw it at me with no card or anything. After that, we walked to the car. He almost took up the entire sidewalk, so I tried to walk through the mushy grass in heels. I fell in mud, practically ruined my dress, and he laughed at me. The worst part is that he didn't even take the present I worked so hard to make for him. He accidentally left it at my house when he dropped me off. I still have it, too. Okay, well, you know, he's like, yeah, stupid present. So, you know, I went all the way down to Walgreens, got this little animal thing for you. I mean, a little animal, if it's cute or something like that, you know, some animal or something like that from Walgreens, not the end of the world. It just basically should be accompanied by other things. I think sometimes people over, you know, you don't need a designer bear or something for Valentine's Day, you know, for you. Anyway, whatever. Number 12, my dad had a stroke on Valentine's Day, and we spent the day in ER with a naked guy handcuffed to a gurney in the hallway outside the room my dad was moved into. They couldn't put, like, a cloth on him or something, you know? I mean, that's pretty weird, the other guy. That would have been funny if she said, you know, like, my dad was a naked guy. Somebody else's dad was the naked guy handcuffed to the gurney, and they probably tried to come down there and visit him and said, man, he's right next to the strokey guy. I mean, you know, like our cool dad who always gets naked and arrested. Anyway, number 13, my then boyfriend did not make reservations, and every place had a long wait. We ended up at Denny's where my food was cold and tasteless. Well, not all Denny's make food cold and tasteless. I mean, Denny's does a pretty good job, let's say. And our server didn't check on us once. Well, I mean, that could happen. The manager came around, and I explained about the food and our server, so he comped our meals. There you go, you know, so you got free meals, you know. You got free crappy meals. I remember Biff one time saying, like, about how, and I agree with this, too. Like, he went to a restaurant and complained about something, and they were like, oh, we're sorry, we'll give you, like, you know, something off next time, or this or the other, and he's like, I don't, you know, like, he knew other people that would go and complain and want something for the next time, something free next time,
He said, why, if you don't like it, why do you want it again and again? You know, because they were being sincere. They would go someplace that sucked, and they would complain, and then they would get something free, but it was always the same stuff that sucked. It didn't make any sense. You know? Anyway, number 14, I was very pregnant. I was heavily pregnant. I was very pregnant. My husband cooked dinner at home, and I had to clean it up. Okay? I don't, you know, yeah, I mean, it's hard for you to move. I mean, it depends, like, how you are. I guess you can still do stuff. You're not, like, y'all monster. It's not like you're an invalid. I don't know why I was going to say indigent, you know. That's what mommy said. You're not an invalid. Yes, that was my parents. Anyway, you know, anyway. All right, well, I'm not an invalid. I never hear that word. The only time I ever heard it was like my mom would complain about me for something. You're not an invalid or whatever. I never hear that outside of the context. I don't know. Anyway. So anyway, he cooked food, he begged, cleaned it up. Okay, she had to clean it up. So, you know, it depends how far along she is. You know, maybe you should do most of the work if she's almost going to have the baby in a few days. But if she's like, you know, 6 months pregnant, maybe judgment calls. Anyway, I had begged him to go anywhere so I could have a relaxing night. Oh, because she didn't want to do the dishes. He then proceeded to get wasted and passed out around 10 p.m. I ended up crying in the bathroom. He burst in and started screaming that I was ungrateful and stopped whining. He's not normally a bad man. I think he was stressed about the baby and just drank too much. But I'll never think of V-Day. I don't know. V-Day always makes me think of Vagina Day or something. V-Day or VD Day, Venereal Disease Day. Or Victory Victory in Europe, VE Day. VJ Day, that was the one that always made me think about Vagina, too. Victory in Japan. I was like, VJ Day? Yeah. But I will never think of V-Day in a positive, or Vagina Day, in a positive light ever again. Okay, well, I don't know. The guy sounds like he's a little crazy, too. I mean, you know, I don't know. Like, yeah, okay. If she's that pregnant, I mean, I don't know. Pregnancy brings on a lot of different emotions and everything, too. But, I mean, geez, you know, you got to kind of, you know, I be a decent human being. Maybe that's what I'm asking for. I don't know. Number 15, when I was a child, I was often left out of special events. During one school event, we were supposed to exchange secret Valentine's Day gifts. All the gifts were wrapped, while mine was in a paper bag. Oh, monster. The substitute teacher yelled, I see 9 students, but only 8 gifts. I showed her the paper sack, and she scoffed and stated it was supposed to have been wrapped that morning. I had to be in physical therapy, so I wasn't aware of that change. The teacher chimed in on my behalf, stating she never said they had to be wrapped, but it was too late. The damage had already been done. And I had been embarrassed in front of the entire class. Okay, so did she state that she was in physical therapy? I had to be in physical therapy, so I wasn't aware of the change. Okay, so she just said that, thinking that in her head. So basically, it's like during school, we're supposed to exchange secret Valentine's Day gifts. You know, I would tell her, I'd say, well, so what? Who gives a shit? It's in a bag. And then she said, no, it's supposed to be wrapped. And I was like, all right, you know, go wrap the motherfucker and come back here. What the fuck do I care? I mean, like, you know, just give me a fucking F and I can get the fuck out of here. How about that? Oh, my God, dude. Like, I mean, some of these people, like, I mean, I was a teacher and I knew a lot of great teachers and everything else. And I can't really stress that. But it's always awkward to me. Very, you know, it's difficult to read when somebody's just such a fucking moron. I mean, like, just tell them, like, what the fuck is the difference? Is that a fucking bag? You can't fucking see it. Who cares? You know, like, I mean, let me tell you this. I don't wrap shit, all right? I don't wrap anything. Because you got to think about it. Getting a gift is already a pain in the ass. You got to go out there, plan it, go get it, and everything else.
I gotta go find fucking wrapping paper and put a fucking bow on it and put a fucking card on it. That is stupid as shit. No, fuck that. Look, it's a stupid exchange gift for fucking Valentine's Day at a fucking school. It's in a bag.

I'm a fucking kid in a fucking school, and you're going over there and, like, you're ragging on me all the time. Jesus Christ. But the teacher looked at the label, realizing they were high-end pens for artistic sketching and drawing. In return, I had only received a Tootsie Roll container that cost less than $5. The teacher realized she had forgotten to tell me all the gifts had to be under $5, and I said $5 below, and I purchased that pen set with my money left over my birthday the year before. Oh, God. Well, was this kid like, oh, this is, okay, going back to this, the other sad parts of this stuff is, and I'm kind of like really pissed off this person being such a douche. I mean, like, get off my ass already. I mean, Jesus. But going back to this thing, one thing is that she wrote that it was left out of special events. Remember, she said she was left out of special events because she had to have physical therapy. So this girl had some kind of disability. She didn't say what it is. And she did her best on all these damn things. And all these motherfuckers just had like these little cheap gifts. And she gives this really nice gift and everything. Gives up her own money. And really, she did the best gift of all. I mean, really. I mean, plus she went over the $5 limit. So, oh my God. Tell that substitute teacher, like, man, why don't you get a fucking real job, all right? Just go back to working, I don't know, like security of the garbage factory. I mean, you know, where nobody talks to you and you just stay there. Not that security's a bad job, but just somewhere where you don't have to talk to human beings and you're just around garbage all day because you'll have something to relate with. All right, number 16. I liked this guy in high school and thought we were getting close. He even asked me to dance and was super excited about it. Valentine's Day was approaching, and I had my hopes up. It turns out that a week before Valentine's Day, he got together with another girl who was just awful all around. Everyone in our friend group was mad at him for picking that girl over me and leading me on. Even though I pretended it didn't hurt, it did. Well, that's kind of shitty. I mean, my thing is, like, I don't understand, like, okay, I gotta take it back. I know Biff kept banging a bunch of chicks in high school. Me, I was just happy to have one at a time. I mean, like, at all. Because I mean, a lot of times I'd go without nobody. So, yeah. I didn't know why I was happy because whether I was with them or not, I still had to rake my right hand all the time. So, like, you know, I mean, I didn't get laid a lot in high school, I can tell you that. Yeah. I mean, but I made up for it years later. All right, number 17. I was a girl absolutely in love with me, talking about marriage, pets, kids, etc. On our third V day, okay, I'm just going to start saying VJ day or VD day. Yeah, VD day. I like that. On our third VD day, venereal disease day, I looked at her at dinner and it hit me. I realized I had lost any feelings for her I had ever had. Nice girl, cute, treated me great, would have made a fantastic wife. I just lost those feelings. It sucks to know it's not your fault the way you feel, but to realize this poor soul was going to be crushed, it's been 5 years and I still feel like shit for it. All right, you got to kind of realize why you didn't like her. I mean, there's got to be some reason. Nobody just basically just says, I don't know what it is, but I just don't feel that for her. Well, you felt something. I mean, maybe you didn't feel anything for her. Maybe she felt something for you and you thought, well, let's go out because, you know, maybe I'll get into her. But I mean, there's got to be some reason you're not interested in her. Like, you know, you don't feel like there's a commonality in conversation or, you know, they also say sometimes IQ level, somebody's way below you and you're way above them. That doesn't work out, or they're just not attractive, but she says she's cute. I mean, maybe he wanted somebody who's hot. What? That's just weird. I mean, you know, take what you can get. Be happy with it. Be happy with life. You know, people that look, it's always better. Like, I remember, I don't know. My aunt was, she liked sleeping around, I guess, let's say that. Or not, she's sleeping around. She had a ton of relationships. All right, most of them are unsuccessful. So, and that's not a big deal. So what? But she had all-

always said that it's always better to have somebody that loves you more than you love them, which I kind of felt was like, kind of selfish to want that, but that's where she comes from. And but I do see that if somebody really loves you more than you love them, or to an extent, it can be kind of a good thing because they're going to really want to do stuff for you. But usually you see that in sadistic relationships where somebody is beating somebody else or whatever. It's never a good situation. You got to kind of like each other equally. Probably because the other lady puts out, yeah, that was on the story about the guy that he went with the other one for VD Day. And, that was number 16. That he got together with another girl. Yeah, he got together with a girl who was like, going to give him the VD, the venereal disease day. All right. And so, yes. I don't know, man. I mean, I think that I gotta say, like, usually the people that were interested in me were the ones that I would go out with. If I wasn't interested in them, yeah. Yes, that story. Yes. Yeah, because that girl, she was going, she was saying, like, hey, look, man, what the hell? What goes, what gives? And the other girl's putting out. So he's like, all right, I found my girlfriend. But that goes back to the point, even on the second story where the girl says is absolutely in love with the guy. I gotta say that usually with somebody that's either gonna, have sex with you or definitely loves you more than anything else, those are the people you're probably gonna end up dating as a guy. Whereas women, I don't think it works out that way. Women kind of get their pick of the litter. So if somebody they know a lot of guys are gonna like really want to be with them, or you want to be with them sexually or lovingly, but it's all about sex. So you really have to worry about finding somebody that's really interested in them because they have a lot of people that could be interested in them. As long as they're not god of awful ugly or something like that, or or huge. But if you're just like a normal chick, you're probably gonna find a bunch of guys that are gonna be interested in you. Guys never find, I mean, it's very rare. It's like finding like a, the needle in the haystack, the proverbial needle in the haystack to find a woman that really wants to be with you, and you're like, wow, this woman wants to be with me. And you're like, all right, that like I think one of my the, I think the first person I really dated, yeah, that's right, she wanted to date me. So I was like, all right, the other one I tried to date somebody else, it didn't work out. They didn't reciprocate. They just told me to go F myself. And I had asked them out, and they said maybe. I was like, well, maybe this motherfucker. I flipped them off. But the one that I did eventually go out with, my first girlfriend, I think, that was the case. She basically just asked me. She was interested in me. Now, she didn't ask me out, but she was, you could tell she was definitely interested in me. And that's the way it worked. I mean, a lot of my relationships were, they were interested in me. So that's why I was like, all right, well, this makes it easy because you got to show some interest. You got to show some interest in the other person. If you don't show interest in the other person, then they'll never know if you're really interested in them. And it's very, like a lot of times women say, well, I don't want to ask a guy because that's the guy's responsibility. But they really don't want to ask the guy because they're afraid of rejection. And I'm like, well, what the hell do you think he's afraid of? Especially if you're not showing any signs of a good relationship or you want to be in a relationship with them, excuse me. Anyway. Hey, look at that, folks. It's midnight. All right. This has been I Have No Life. That was, I think, our little last story. Oh, and one of the person wrote 18 and said all of them. So I guess every Valentine's Day for them sucked. I did actually have the other stories about weird Valentine's Day events. Like that was the murder stories and everything else. That's still on there. Disturbing stories related to Valentine's Day. But I may put that in. Maybe we'll save that for I Have No Life next week or something like that. I don't know. Because those are kind of like murder mystery stuff. So, but it happened on Valentine's Day. So, Anyway. All right, well, this has been Unexplained Love and the Unexplained Radio Network, unexplainedradio.com. The wild card line is now shut down. So that's been it. I mean, I guess the one big thing is that you may never have a good Valentine's Day in your life, but at least it's going to come around once a year. You look forward to that. It'd be like looking forward to the Super Bowl and you completely hate football, but I don't know. But anyway, guys, I gotta say, love the one you're with, and if not, well, go pay someone to love them for a couple hours.
Now, a couple hours is way too much. Just that 1 hour. Actually, try to find 30 minutes because you're not going to need the whole hour. We know what you're doing out there. All right, guys. Well, anyway, until next week, this has been Unexplained Love. Join us again next week on the Unexplained Radio.com. As always, I'm Nick Nix. This is Unexplained Love, and we shall be back again with more tales of love, deceit, and intrigue. So go out there and get laid on your V-Day day or VD day. But don't get any VD. We'll see you later.

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0: Hey, folks, and welcome to I Have No Life with your host, Nick Nix.
1: Hey, everybody. How you doing, Mr. Rain?
0: I'm doing okay. How about yourself?
1: Okay. Sound like toned down a little bit now. I guess, you know, it's like the quiet storm. It's a quiet storm.
0: Actually standing closer to the microphone, so I thought I'd be a little bit more careful with my voice.
1: Oh, okay. All right. Well, yeah, you can do that. I wanted to basically mention that, we've been doing a lot of different things and pretty damn popular in Germany for some reason. But it's weird. Like, I'll check in different times of night, different times of day, and see, like, who's listening. And then every once in a while, I'll see something that pops up. And I noticed that, I don't know, like, what it is today, but we've been heard in over 36 different countries. You know that, Mr. Rain?
0: Yeah.
1: Yes. And it's pretty neat. I mean, you know, a lot of times people listen for just a second or two, but that, they're like, oh, this sucks, and they change it pretty quick. But, you know, I mean, hey, they still count as a listen. And, but, you know, like, hey, that's a pretty neat thing. But, like, again, like I say, like, anybody that listens, everything, you can always join us in the chat room. Tonight, not really wild card line, but if it is wild card line night, you can call in wild card line. And you can also look up on how to make your own show. If you have a show idea, you can basically put it on here. It doesn't really matter where you're from, as long as you have a topic that's absolutely fascinating. And actually, it doesn't have to be very fascinating at all. We're up to, excuse me, since then, we're at, last time I checked, 42 different countries. So, yeah, pretty good. Yeah. I don't know who the new ones were. Well, but
0: Spain is number 3 on the list. Canada's number 4. Australia's number 5. At least in minutes, listen to.
1: Yeah, minutes. And then Brazil, United Kingdom, Ireland, Lithuania, India, Bangladesh, unknown, Russian Federation, Netherlands, Japan, Mexico, Italy, Hungary, Peru, Colombia, China, Greece, Pakistan, Poland, France, Chile, Bahamas, unknown what's in the EU, Venezuela, Latvia, Austria, Paraguay, Cuba, Iran, the Islamic Republic, big there, and Puerto Rico. Oh, okay, so Puerto Rico is new, but it's still part of the United States. Moldova, Egypt, United Arab Emirates, Korea, the Republic of Algeria, Portugal, and South Africa. So, yep. A lot of different little places people just come through. And a lot of it's probably Radio Garden, too, because Radio Garden allows you to just go in, just like, you know, do the balloon drop. You can just, you know, go somewhere and see that. And maybe that's probably some of these ones that just pop in once they walk away or something. But it is pretty neat. I mean, like, yes, just know that. I've been heard in that many different places. I mean, at least somebody heard something from here somewhere, sometime for so long. So, good. Kudos to all of them, and kudos to all of you that decided that you wanted to actually do a show or so. I didn't get to hear the show from, I did hear it later on, like Lily's show from Friday night, and then I did hear, you know, Freddie Hollywood's show on Sunday, which is riveting. His whole documentary piece on Shawn Michaels was great. I mean, I spent like, what, an hour on Shawn Michaels?
0: We didn't.
1: Okay. Well, you know, close
0: you
1: to
0: did.
1: It. Close to it.
0: The chat room apparently did.
1: Yeah, exactly. And then, but I didn't get to, yesterday I had some, like, wedding. And there was a few things that went on last week, but I mean, like, that had that wedding last night, and that never seemed to want to end. So we didn't get here till like, 11:20. And I woke up at 4 this morning, and, you know.
0: Yeah,
1: but,
0: so will you be doing an episode of The Daily Worker on Tuesday at 7?
1: Yes, Tuesday at 7 will be The Daily Worker time. And we'll get that one set. I already had a bunch of ideas, but then I couldn't do anything because yesterday is Sunday. There was a couple different things with Sunday. One, we had to go do that thing that night. And two, the earlier I could have done it, well, they had this one I'd seen before, but it was actually going to be able to see the entire episodes from 1998 and PBS. They had the the U.S. and Mexican War, and I actually kind of gave you some ideas of what other things to add to the show. So at first I was like, it'd be too early, and then I was like, well, it could be this time, and I just record it and put it later. And then I said, well, how am I going to put it up? So I said, the hell with it. I just, you know, try to see if I get back here early enough to do it. And that wasn't possible. But then I came back, and then I said, well, you know, the hell with this. You know, it'll be Tuesday. You know, the other thing is I was trying to work with CJ on doing a recording for Tad. And the problem is that if we record it on Sunday night, then it's really difficult because I had to get up and go over there and then come back here and try to, you know, the other show. So I don't know if I want to try to, it depends. I got to do at least one recording and see what works with him. Because Sunday may not even work with him. Maybe it is Saturday. I don't know. Or he doesn't want to dedicate part of Saturday. I don't know. And if that's the case, then when we got that, then we'll figure out, like, you know, what happens. But I know it'd be difficult to put all that together, just do two different shows in two different locations for a Sunday. And that may actually mean that I may move the Daily Worker like Tuesday anyway, but it'd be later Tuesday, not 7. Well, this week will be 7. Because that way that I would be able to get out of council meetings or whatever and then be able to come here and still do the show. But, I don't know. I'm thinking of that. And then we did Blue Nights, and we did the Unexplained Love last week, and that was all very, very successful and very, very well received by all the people in Germany who love us so much. And, you know, we're like David Hasselhoff for them. So, yeah, pretty much.
0: Oh, really?
1: Wouldn't you say? Yeah.
0: I have no clue.
1: Okay.
0: What I would say is... So the next episode of The Daily Worker will be tomorrow, Tuesday, at 7 p.m.
1: Yep, 7 p.m. Central Standard Time. Go ahead.
0: Also, with what we were talking about on the previous show, Deconstructed, the name of the movie was Blended.
1: Okay, I don't remember that movie. I don't remember it at all. Name, either.
0: It is pretty funny.
1: Huh. Well, I guess it blends two family together.
0: Exactly.
1: Yeah. I would call it, honey, keep the boys and girls' genitals apart from each other. You know, like Honey, I Shrunk the Kids, but just a little different, more modern. Because you're blending two families together where, you know, they may actually be inclined to have sexual relations with their newfound sisters and brothers. Anyway.
0: I have not I would hope you wouldn't. I hope that wouldn't actually happen. I don't think I've read or noticed anything like that happening. It seems like it'd be like, I guess, information for, like, it's kind of the plot line of a porn movie or something, but.
1: Yeah, pretty much. I feel like the porn movies are always like, hey, I'm just a young girl and you're my stepdad and let's get it on. And I'm like, okay. And that's kind of what theirs are. But yeah, the brother-sister ones, sometimes the brother-sister ones, they want to act like they're real brothers and sisters or step-brothers and step. Yeah, I guess so. Yeah, it's pretty much porn stuff. I don't know. I mean, really, like, I guess you're not. I don't know. Yeah, I don't know. I would say that it probably never happened, though. It probably has happened.
0: Oh, yeah. I think we've read stories of it happening. Like, is it? But it's not exactly common. I mean, it'd be highly uncommon.
1: And yeah.
0: In those situations, bad things seem to happen.
1: Yeah, yeah. I mean, it'd be weird if, like, two of them were really, really horny for each other and they were really in a relationship. They were trying to hide from mom and dad. You know, that'd be kind of funny, but...
0: Until one of them ends up pregnant and you gotta go, wow.
1: Yeah.
0: It's like, who's the dyad? you're gonna funny. Really, like, blow your mind at this one.
1: It's like, that'd be really funny because, like, the daughter could say, like, to the mother, it says, "Mom, I guess I'm gonna tell you, you're gonna be a grandma." And it's like, "Oh, that's gonna be great. I'm gonna be a grandma. Wow." And it says, like, "Wait until I tell your stepdad." And it's like, "Well, you might want to tell him he's gonna be a grandpa." And it's like, "Yeah, because your stepdad." It's like, "No, blood." Yeah, I did my brother. Well, you know, married brother, We blended the family really well. Yeah, anyway, that's pretty funny. Yeah, the I don't know, like I was thinking of some stuff too, but I can't remember right now. But yeah, that's yeah, so all that happened, and all this that is going to happen has happened. One day, like, okay, so, and I didn't really know, like, one day Biff came and he said, hey, you want my electric lawnmower and electric weed eater? And I'm like, okay. Because like, he came by here one time and brought it so he could, like, cut the backyard. And a lot of times we just pay the other guys to cut it, but it was like $25 each time for this little area. And he brought it and all the stuff worked. And then, like, one day, like, you know, like I was trying to use it and the weed eater wasn't working. So then he said, well, I'll come by there and check it out. So that's why I came by here today. And after like about a month, you know, since that didn't work. But anyway, but the point was, but I was like, well, I didn't think he was really going to come by to, you know, check on this thing. So, and we don't know what the hell's wrong with it. It just don't work, you know, and something's wrong. I mean, but I guess it's pretty much done for. But the funny thing is that, so he was over here and I told him about like, hey, like the blue nights. And then I was like, you know, like he was saying that, well, the next time he goes to work is Thursday and it's the Thursday night one. But I said, well, you don't have your guy, your other guy that works with you there. So you might as well just call in. And he's like, well, I'll call in or something. I don't know. Maybe. Big maybes, a lot of maybes. And I asked him about being on a night and he said, nah, I'll probably just go before then. So then when we were going to the show, he was still here, but he's about to leave because he got here like earlier. Like at 5, and that's I was here at 4:30. So, and yeah, no. So that all happened, and you know, the whole weed eater thing. But man, I don't know what the hell is wrong with that weed eater. I mean, it's just an electric one, and it don't be's working. So yeah, he said that. He said, hey, well, I said like. I asked him, he said, you still in Weston? And he said, no, I live with that other girl that, like, lives over here by old Penny Whistle Park. It was in Dallas, which Penny Whistle Park used to be, like, an amusement place for kids and stuff. It's over on, like, Plano Road and Northwest Highway. And, you know, and the funny thing was, he said, no, I don't live out there anymore. He said, I actually got that electric lawnmower and that weed eater from the other girl that I used to live with. I took it from her, and so, you know. Now I stole it. Now it's yours. So I'm like, oh, I wonder why you want to get rid of it. You know, you want to take it and get rid of it. So he said he had another one, like another weed eater somewhere. But you know, I'm like, oh, well, we'll see what happens. So, but yeah, he took it all apart and stuff and started smoking, but it didn't work. Yeah, and sure stories, but yeah, and we talked a lot about other stories. I said, hey, look, I've told a lot of your stories on the air. You could tell them yourself, you know. I mean, it would be very helpful. And we recapped the story where he went to a motel with his friend, and they both got the same room, so they could, you know, basically what the technical term, plow two ladies that night. And so they were both in different beds and, you know, start plowing away basically at the same time. Well, Biff finished quite a bit earlier and decided to turn the TV on. And the other guy is like, hey man, you might like turn the TV on. Like, I mean, we're trying to do something here. And he's like, what? We're finished. And you know, the other guy, I guess, was not more of a lover. The other guy was. And so he wanted to continue with his lovemaking. But I actually said, really, in reality, that other guy was bothering you. Now that I think about it, because you were fine with him having sex with that other woman and while you're watching TV, you didn't have any problems with that. But then he has problems with you watching TV. But then he acts like it's your problem that you're messing with him. You see what I'm saying? Ain't that weird?
0: I'm not sure. It seems like an awkward situation, no matter
1: what. Well, it's awkward because of the whole thing. But I mean, like, imagine if you're sitting outside in your patio and you're like listening to some like music at a very reasonable volume, or like maybe like some game or something, and your neighbor's mowing their yard, and you're like, yeah, it's all right. I'll keep it low. I mean, I don't even have it that loud. And your neighbor's like, hey man, that music is really bothering my mowing. You know, can you turn that down? It's like, well, you're the one who's really doing something. I mean, like me. I mean, you know, I didn't ask. You know, like the person who's bothered is the person who brings it up, not the person. I don't know. Like, there's a lot of different ways to look at that. You know, because I mean, he was fine with them banging. So he was like, you know, I'm fine with y'all banging. We're just going to be watching TV. Yeah. True story. True story. But anyway, I thought he could bring something up like that, but you know, but yeah. But so that happened, and yeah, there it is. And what about you, Mr. Rain? What's been going on in Rain's world this past week?
0: Well, let's see. Today I went to the periodontist, which is a fancy type of dentist or a specialist, blah blah blah. And they took my blood pressure, and my blood pressure was high. It was so high that the periodontist said he can't give me drugs.
1: He can't give you what?
0: He can't give me, he can't numb my mouth, this, that, or the other thing. My blood pressure was like 160 something over 101 or something like that. It was almost 170 over something. Anyway.
1: So I would have told him, like, when he said he can't do that, I'd say, sure he can. What, did you forget or something? So like, he wasn't able to do it because of that, eh?
0: And he said I have periodontal disease.
1: And you're like, well, then I'm at the right place.
0: Like,
1: you're the periodontist, I mean.
0: Aggressive periodontal disease or something like that. And just a lot of horrible stuff. And I have another appointment next Monday.
1: Did you tell him, like, one time you went to the paleontologist and you were at the wrong place? He said, periodontology. And you're like, oh,
0: no, you're the dinosaur guy. But it was kind of frustrating because GPS put me in the wrong parking lot. And I went to another dentist's office that was the wrong dentist's office.
1: Wow.
0: And
1: yeah, it's funny that
0: one of the people there had a point to me to, oh, I have to go to the building next door, up the steps, and blah, blah, blah. Okay.
1: The worst ones is like if it takes you to a different parking lot and you can't get to the other parking lot from that parking lot. And if you wait in some building and you found another place and you wait all that time and you're like, crap, now I got to get out of here. I got to go to my car, drive on the road, then turn back around and get in the other parking lot and find this other stupid place. That sucks.
0: Something like that. But in either event, I'm like stuck with some kind of 4-part procedure. And my insurance is only going to cover a modicum amount of it, so I'm kind of...
1: That's the typical. I mean, yeah, insurance loves charging, and they hate paying.
0: Oh, yeah, yes, apparently.
1: They really do. That paying part, yeah, it's really... You know, it's like, you know, they keep wondering. It's like, why do people keep wanting us to pay stuff? I mean, they're supposed to pay us. Fuck, yeah. Yeah, that's the case. I mean,
0: and so now I also have to go see my doctor about my high blood pressure, and I have to do that before my second dentist appointment. Because from the second one on, they have to, like, anesthetize me or something. And the irony is he said that he's surprised I haven't been feeling pain, and if I had been feeling pain, that it would have helped because they could have caught this early, but because I didn't really feel any pain, my teeth just got horribly worse or something like that.
1: You say like maybe like, you know, like vaping helped not feel the pain.
0: I have no clue why I don't feel the pain. I just don't. And I haven't in, I guess, years. So. I mean, 20 years ago, I wasn't vaping. 20 years ago, I was still smoking regular cigarettes.
1: I'm telling you, should up it, maybe like smoke cigarettes now and it'll help out. I mean, it always sucks. Like I say, like, yeah, I told some people, I said, like, yeah, the dentist is one of those things where, you know, you have to become friends with it, or it's definitely going to become enemies with you. I mean, it's not like, you know, you got to, like, start, like, at a point where you got to say, all right, well, look, I'm going to come here and tell you, I'll stop telling me I got bad things going on. And
0: Oh, it's
1: then,
0: beyond that. He says
1: we'll
0: that
1: be.
0: from now on, like, I'm gonna probably have to see him like every 3 months for the rest of my life because of this, because it'll never go away or something.
1: Wow.
0: So,
1: Huh.
0: and they're already talking
1: What
0: about
1: causes
0: if,
1: it?
0: huh?
1: What causes it?
0: Gingivitis or plaque kind of enters the gap between the gum and the teeth. And it has started eroded like all of the gum around the teeth or something like that.
1: Oh man, yeah.
0: So I'm in severe danger of losing all of my teeth right now. So.
1: Wow, yeah. Well, then you should say, "Hey, well, this is where you come in. You need help out." So you tell
0: Which
1: that
0: is is, which is why I have another
1: guy.
0: appointment.
1: Yeah.
0: But
1: I say with her thing, it's just like so much. And I say, look, it's much cheaper to get it done earlier than it is later. Because when it's later, it's just extremely large amounts, and then you're just trying to fight everything, and then you got to get financing. And so I told her, tell her daughter, I said, like, hey, you may think you hate the dentist now, like, so like you really got a lot of problems. Yeah,
0: yeah.
1: then you just have to grin and bear it, literally. I mean, but it's just
0: And
1: one of them things. It's like, yeah, it's like I don't know, like, and I avoided this for a
0: remember,
1: while
0: this
1: too,
0: all
1: though.
0: started with a broken tooth. This all started
1: Wow.
0: with a broken tooth, and I still have the same broken tooth. No
1: Yeah.
0: one's bothered to fix that. Everybody's
1: They're like,
0: far more worried about the other stuff because I could lose all of my teeth any day now or something.
1: oh, yeah. Yeah, that's the case. I mean, it's like with hers. Like, I mean, like, they just said, well, we can really kind of rebuild most of it, and then we'll start the other stuff later. But it'll be like $20,000, and then the rest of that, probably be another 10. And I was like, man, I need finance something like that. That's like more than any car I ever bought.
0: Well, just go get some dental insurance. They'll give you one hell of a discount. I mean,
1: Well, we got dental
0: sure.
1: insurance, and they're not giving us really a hell of a discount or anything. It's
0: Oh,
1: like,
0: really?
1: yeah, usually like they cap out, like, because we've done it a couple times where it's like there's a max, like they'll spend $3,000 something and they're done with you.
0: Oh, okay.
1: Yeah. And so it, but I mean, like, at least it doesn't cost much. That's the only thing I can say good about it. I mean, if you're a kid, like out there, just keep going to the dentist, and yeah, because I mean, it's cheaper that way. It really, really is. I mean, whatever they say, do, and
0: It's
1: then,
0: not a
1: like, it'll
0: kid
1: be a lot cheaper.
0: because when you're a kid, it's your parents' responsibility to get you to the dentist. When you are an adult and a young adult, especially, and I know what it was. I mean, as a young adult, I didn't have insurance. It was like I'm sitting here having to like make my car payments, make my apartment payments, make this payment. Do I really need that extra burden of going to the dentist? And so it's like, I can just cut through those costs and this and that. And when my teeth hurt, I went over to it was like a dentistry school. It was basically Baylor University in Dallas, where they would just pull my teeth because
1: Wow.
0: they were.
1: Yeah.
0: And that's what I used to do. And that's.
1: Now. Yeah, see, that's what she would do. She's just like, okay, there's a problem. And then eventually it gets so bad that she'd pull it, or they had to. And then I said, well, a couple of them we saved with caps, but then the rest of them are gone. And then off top of that, they started saying, well, your teeth shift, so you need to put these fake bottom teeth in, so the real top teeth don't shift as much, and that's gonna be a problem. And it's like, oh my God, like, there's just too much to it, It's just like, and then you're like, it's like, okay, so this bottom's gonna be 5,000, this one's 5,000, that top one's 5,000, this other top one's 5,000, so that's 20. Then when we're done with that, we'll get to the front ones and we'll do those right. That's about, about under 10,000, Just throw that in there, give or take a couple thousand. That's like, are you really serious? I mean, and then you're kind of like, well, I mean, Yeah, you buy a car for 6 years and about 30,000, and you're kind of doing the math in your head, and you're like, well, it's not logical, but then you start thinking, well, who the hell's going to finance this? It's not like they can repo it, you know? I
0: Yeah.
1: mean, all you got to do is take your teeth out. I don't know how that works. I mean,
0: Yeah, they'd have to
1: yeah,
0: schedule you to take your teeth out.
1: it's
0: It's
1: like,
0: like,
1: yeah, it's
0: I'm
1: like,
0: not
1: all
0: going to
1: right, we need a
0: show
1: little
0: up for
1: teeth
0: that
1: back.
0: appointment.
1: Yeah, and I got one of the things I kind of mentioned is like, at least with a doctor, you can go to the hospital and get treated, and then like, I mean, not like for long term stuff, but at least you can go there and then just not pay them.
0: Right.
1: The dentist, they want their money up front, so like, it's kind of you can't screw them out of anything. So yeah, that's just yeah, you may get away with $50, but you're not gonna get away with like 50,000 like you go to the hospital. Yeah, but it's pain. Yes, it is. So you did that, and this past weekend you skipped out on
0: I skipped out on the
1: the
0: autumn equinox
1: autumn
0: and
1: equinox.
0: watched
1: Yes.
0: WrestlePalooza.
1: Yes, I thought I was gonna say Harvest Moon because I was thinking about Neil Young, and it's like. That's not it. Yeah, it's weird. Like today is like the first day of fall. I think it's really like 21st to the 22nd. It turns at that night. So it's really kind of because when I was a kid, I always remember the 21s were always the change of the seasons. But really, I guess it happens at nighttime. So your full day is the 22nd. So sometimes nowadays they say it falls the 22nd. At least it seemed like I remember it like that. And, so yes, so now we're in fall, and that's why like they get all the beer together and stuff, and you have like stuff like Oktoberfest, which starts in September, and some Oktoberfest don't even go to October, which is kind of odd. And then yeah, so we have that going on, but around here it still kind of feels a little like summer, and it can still get hot, so we can still get hot. So they can still get hot till October, so that didn't really matter. And yeah. So last week, you do anything fun, exciting, or new?
0: Last week,
1: Yeah.
0: I've been running six of these shows. That's what I've been doing last week.
1: Yeah, pretty cool. Yeah. Got all that going, and yeah, we'll see. We'll see what we can do. And yeah, it's been pretty busy. I actually had to do also the stupid driver's ed thing. So I did the comedy driver's ed thing,
0: Why'd you?
1: which, I mean,
0: Was it to lower
1: yeah.
0: your insurance, or is there a reason why you had to do it?
1: No, well, okay. I was in Garland one day. It's one part of Garland, which I don't really go through much. And there was a turn lane that was protected because it turns right and turn and then it turns left, but there's nobody can get in that lane due to demarcations on the roadway. And I kind of thought, well, this must be a yield because if you get your own lane, there's nobody can come into it. And I just yield it, and there we coming. And I guess I didn't pay attention to the stop sign. I guess they have that'll happen a lot. So I got pulled over for running a stop sign.
0: Oh.
1: Yeah. And so then I had to do this and yeah, and then like the funny thing is you're supposed to buy your thing from the state that says your driving record, but I think you're only supposed to buy it after you finish driver's education, which I bought it before. And because I think it says you did driver's education afterwards, I think I'm using that for proof, but I was like, damn it. So it was like $12 for nothing. So that was $12. But really, at the end of it, it kind of all adds up. The only difference is that they put you like on a probation so that if you don't do anything during that time and you take all this stuff, then you're kind of they don't report it. So that's a good thing. And, that's all it's about. I know
0: Okay.
1: that like with a lot of these cities, especially in Texas, that they receive so little of the amount that's paid out in the fees. That's why they kind of really hope you'll do these other things like deferred adjudication or. Or you'll do, defensive driving because then they get to collect a larger portion of that because they don't afford it to the state. I think that's exactly why. And then they get to keep it. Whereas I remember, like, when I was in Jonestown, and I would do the stuff for all these different citations, very little of it went to, like, the city. So, like, there would be, like, a fine for $225, and maybe we'd get, like, $25. The rest of it would go to the state. So it's very odd. like all these different times that you get pulled over by like a local police agency, but the state collects on it.
0: Huh.
1: So it was very odd, yeah. And so I was doing that, and like I had one, like every different one is supposed to be kind of like, I guess they were joking about. I mean, like, you know, all of them, they're more or less, you know, I mean, they're this one was supposed to be animated, so you know, I watched the
0: Animated.
1: animation, yeah.
0: Oh, okay.
1: Yeah, so yeah, it's not like a comedy club one. I guess you could do that too, but I figured like I'll just do it online. And but it's like 6 hours long, so you know, and you have to take a break. You have to take at least 1 hour break. They won't let you do it 6 hours continuously. So the last time I remember doing driver's education was back in 1997. It was my first citation I got. And I went to Blockbusters, and at Blockbusters you get this big thing you take home and you plug it in. I think it was almost like the internet basically, but it kind of was. You plug it in, I guess, to your wall and plug it up and everything else, and it would receive a signal, and it would have a bunch of different things that would appear on this. It's like a little computer you had with you, like almost like a little laptop, and then you would type in all the stuff. And I remember it was from France. And you'd go and you'd do all the stuff, and then you just return it back to Blockbuster. You rented it. Yeah.
0: Huh.
1: It was very odd. I'm kind of glad I did it because it was very odd on how it worked. But nowadays, you can do it on your phone or do anything else. But I figured, oh, I'll wait and do some more tomorrow. I'm not bothered with it. But yeah. But I mean, I guess it could be worse. I mean, like, you know, like, there, it's not like it's. I mean, I'm not like dying laughing. It's that funny, but there are some parts I'm like, oh, that's pretty good, you know. And I did something, you know, like they have this robot, and he's supposed to be like a stoner, and he's like one of the guys in the class, and like in the drawing, and I got some other guys and everything else, and you know, and there's one of them that's supposed to be like he's like the snooty one or whatever, and he ran a stop sign, and he said he's like Randolph Jacob James the third or something, like a fourth or whatever, I forget. And then another guy said, hey, well, that's great, Randy. He says Randolph. And then later on, like one of the guys that I didn't really he didn't really say anything, but it was kind of funny because he said, that's right, Rodrigo. They didn't say anything. It's like they don't call him by. He's the only one that wanted his name to be right, and then like you know, they just call him what they want to call him. And after a while, he didn't even say anything. So it's just a little drawing like at the bottom of the screen, like they're just sitting there watching his class with you. So you know, it and then just things like that. So it wasn't. It's not horrible. I'm like, there's a lot of material in it, so. It's good to watch. It makes you think about stuff, and it makes you think about, you know, how much of a murderer you are out there killing people on the roadways, and you know, yeah, that's the way it works. It guilts you, guilts you. It makes you very, very guilty. Yeah, have you ever done defensive driving or anything like that, sir?
0: I have. It was before 1997. It was probably around 1994 or something like that, the last time I took defensive driving.
1: Yeah. I
0: And
1: mean,
0: it
1: you have to go
0: was to
1: somewhere
0: get
1: and do
0: out of a
1: something.
0: ticket.
1: You go to a class and.
0: It was one where we actually had to go to a class.
1: Wow, yeah. You get to see Blood on the Highway or something like that, or like movies or whatever, like they put in there.
0: No, it was nothing fun like that. And it was, I think it was like 5 days. Like 5 days
1: Yeah,
0: in a row
1: probably
0: or
1: something.
0: something.
1: Yeah, they broke it down. Yeah.
0: And afterward, that was it. And I know I took it to get rid of a speeding ticket or something like that.
1: Yeah.
0: And it wasn't torturous. And I mean, I was aware that Blockbuster had some kind of driver's ed thing at one point in time.
1: Yeah.
0: And but you're the first person that explained it to me that way, because the way it was interpreted to me would have been very different, because I was pretty sure that they had like a couple of videotapes and you just had to print those videotapes, watch it, and then go someplace and take a quiz or something like online.
1: I mean, maybe there was another version earlier, but that adaptation was basically, I mean, it was very, very early online stuff. Now, I mean, granted, I mean, like I first started using the internet in 1991 and I was on Prodigy, and it wasn't really so much the internet. It was just basically you go on, you talk with a bunch of other people from Prodigy, and you're kind of limited. I think you could send emails outside of Prodigy, but not really. I mean, you didn't know who the hell to send them to because, you know, unless you knew their email address. They'd have to, and it was a bulletin board type communication thing there, and all stuff you want to do is on bulletin boards. But like then, by the time AOL started coming around 1994, you could actually go look up websites. But I remember, like, I was like, well, I don't know any websites, you know. You have to know, you know,
0: AOL
1: somebody had to buy
0: was
1: one.
0: Available in 1992.
1: Do what now?
0: AOL was available in 1992.
1: Yeah, but at least by 94, I remember they I don't remember before then, but I remember 94 that there was like that thing where you'd be like, hey, you got all these different things on AOL. Do you want to try the internet? And you'd say, okay. So, okay, well, type in whatever. And you'd be like, HTTP :// and www. And if they had a site, you could go to it. If they didn't, well, you were kind of out of luck.
0: Yeah. And the early days,
1: it wasn't
0: really
1: a search engine.
0: Well, they always had the URL. And, I mean, it didn't take you long from understanding the way a URL works to where people would just start typing in whatever. So,
1: yeah,
0: you go to www.hell.com. And it took you to
1: It was so weird. Like, you'd be like, well, GTE is a big company. Is there GTE.com? No, there's no GTE.com. Well, what about AT&T? No, there's no AT&T. It was nothing. I mean, like, a lot of times I would put stuff in, and I'm like, what the hell is on here? I'd complain, you know, because there was nothing, you know.
0: That's
1: like
0: when
1: there's...
0: you needed to turn around and purchase the rights to AT&T.com.
1: Yes, yes. If I was smart, I would have saved all my Christmas money, and I just bought up to my emails.
0: Oh, yeah. We could have made, I mean, back in the early days of the internet, we could have made a fortune if we had thought about them.
1: I mean, it was just so stupid. It was looking at me right in the face, and I'm like, how the hell did I not think of that? It's like,
0: I never even bothered to look for AT&T.com.
1: I mean, well, because I was like trying to find something, and I was like, how does this thing work? And I, of course, I didn't want to read the instructions or anything, because, or like read anything. I just figured, like, I remember it was like kind of like there was just like you still had built bulletin boards and all these different things like Prodigy had, but you would have like this thing and it'd say, go to the internet, and you'd click on it and it would basically be this black screen, and it looked, they set it up kind of like a movie theater. Like, you know, like, hey, here's the internet. We'll type some stuff in, and you type it. And then if there was something that was related, you could go to their site. And it was probably the very crudest of damn sites there were. I mean, but I don't remember it hitting on any site. I just kept putting shit in. I mean, you know, I didn't even know what it, I was like, what the hell? None of these things have anything yet. And but then instead of me thinking that I think it's going to be really important, I think people are going to want to own their own name. Maybe let's call it a domain name. And then they're going to need to buy it from whoever has it to sell. And then I was thinking, I could have thought, since they don't have it yet, why don't I just buy it? And then one day they'll come a calling on me to sell it to them.
0: See, it never even...
1: occurred to me.
0: It never occurred to me that you could purchase the domain names to begin with. It really didn't. And
1: I
0: by
1: really
0: the time
1: that
0: I had heard about it, as far as I was concerned, everything had already been bought.
1: I think there was a time that I remember they said that if you wanted to do your own name, you could do something. And then I was like, and then that made me think you could buy something. And then, but I was like, well, what the hell am I going to do with it? I mean, I would just have it. And how do I know I have it? I mean, there were so many questions and very few answers. And I was thinking, this doesn't make any sense. Why would I want to buy a domain? And then, you know, if I'd put two and two together, it'd be like, hey, look, I can buy AT&T's domain. Then AT&T can pay me $50,000 to get their name back.
0: Not only that, but at that time period, unless it was like a GeoCities website or something like that, Purchasing a website was kind of expensive, of which if you're going to buy all these domain names, how are you going to hold them? Well, the only way you can think of is to put it on a website. But once you purchase one website, you could put on 50,000 different domains that all link back to that one website, and you owned all those domain names. That works. That's
1: the only thing I can. And not only that, I remember there was also like, you're right, GeoCities is a big one. And then there was another one with like Warner Brothers, and Warner Brothers owned like, that was the only one I remember that they actually said, hey, look, we'll set you up at your own little website. But it was all based off of Warner Brothers. It wasn't like they gave you anything. It was just like, you're going to go to WarnerBrothers.com, and you're going to pick a subgenre, which is under the Warner Brothers family, and then you'll pick another one, and that'll be your site kind of thing.
0: Yeah.
1: And I remember I picked under the Red Hot Chili Peppers one because they were part of, the weirdest damn thing in the world. So the Red Hot Chili Peppers site was through Warner Brothers, because Warner Brothers, I guess, entertainment and everything else. And so they said, you can make a GeoCities based off of whatever. You could have made it off of, like, you know, Bugs Bunny, but I did mine off Red Hot Chili Peppers, and you did a few things. I remember the cool thing to do back then, like, some of the cool things to do was, like, basically put that stupid torch, that fiery torch. Remember that? I think a lot of guys that were, like, into, I guess, like, role-playing or medieval stuff, they always had that little torch.
0: I think I know what
1: you're talking about. Like a fiery torch, you know, just be like, you put on either side of, like, a picture.
0: Yeah, it was a gift.
1: Like, and then, so you would do that, and that's about it. And then, but if you wanted to go find, really, it was that dumb. I think some of the computer sites by then had their own websites. Like, you probably could have went to Microsoft or whatever they were calling themselves.
0: Oh, yeah.
1: Because they were into this. But, like, general companies, like, if you're like, hey, man, why can't I pay my AT&T bill online? And they're like, well, there's no AT&T.com. And I was like, but what if there was? And that would be somebody's very innovative. But I was not innovative. I was a dumb idiot. And the more you think about this, the stupider you think of yourself.
0: wrong. It never even occurred to me that people have to buy domain names, this, that, and the other.
1: But I really do remember, I think there was one in AOL that said you can purchase a domain name. And it probably was very complicated and overly done and everything else. And probably, you're right, it probably cost a hell of a lot more than it does today. But again, if you bought the right ones, you would be pretty sweet, like, just basic things. You could have bought, like, CNN.com or, Like, things that they were not very tech savvy, but they were going to need a presence.
0: Yes.
1: Because, and you got to think about it. What are they going to put? The CNN.com? I mean, they weren't going to, subvert you. I mean, they need that. And then by the 2000s, everybody was doing that. So it was kind of like everybody's buying up everything. So, like, blueredblack.com, whatever. And it's like, nobody's ever going to use it, but people would buy that crap. But if you would have done it, like, in the early 1990s or before 1995, and you would have held on to it, say, for the next 7 years, you would have made a lot of money.
0: Yeah.
1: And that's just off of that. You didn't have to know Bill Gates. You didn't have to know the people that made Google. You just had to be online and very